0: no manual option for this car, automatic only. But as automatic gearboxes go, as a lot of them are now, so impressive. Just in town, I mean, you barely notice the gearbox working. It's very, very smooth. The way it's calibrated, you don't even notice it changing gear. It's the level of sophistication and in the calibration of these gearboxes, it just blows me away every time. Now, is it going to spoil the drive of a Mini? That's what we're going to go and find out. We're going to go to a road near where I live in Perth in Scotland, which is a little back road, should be perfect for a Mini. Normally, a Mini, particularly an entry-level Mini with not as much power as a John Cooper works, where you've got to work it a little bit harder, that should that should be a recipe for real fun. But does the automatic take it away? It might be really good around the town, but let's see what it's going to be like in the automatic. I mean, certainly just the initial character of a car, which you notice straight away, it's got this little bit of an urgency to it. The way it steers, it's got very light steering, but it's got a little, just like it wants to turn, it wants to go. And the engine is excellent. When you want it to be quiet, it's almost silent. The engine is really, really refined. Little three-cylinder BMW engine. Perfect for this type of car. Absolutely perfect. But how is it going to perform on a little narrow, nadgery Scottish B road? And that's the thing, is that the appeal about a Mini is that this, if you lived in the centre of London, but you still wanted to be driving around in a car, probably the perfect car still for the centre of London. You could park it in Mayfair, you could park it in Notting Hill, you could park it wherever you want, and you'd fit in, even in the entry-level model. But it can also, should, hopefully, perform, or a good Mini should perform on a little back road as well. And think about that, the bandwidth for such a little car at what is now, you know, everything in context. Anything under 30 grand for any car now is seen as good, is seen as good value and competitively priced. So immediately when you just put on just that 10 miles an hour more speed, so you're going from a 20 mile an hour zone in town, going over quite rough surfaces, the Mini handles the roughness of a bump quite well. But now that we're doing kind of 30, 40 miles an hour on a narrow lane, and there's little yumps, all of a sudden you start to feel it a little bit more. That's very interesting indeed. The actual roughness of the surface, it blends out quite well. I wonder what I need to check what tyres is running on, but the tyre is handling that well. But in terms of, whoa, jeez, just gone over a little bump at 40 miles an hour and it's bumped me out of the seat. So as we build speed on, the ride is, it's starting to show up a little bit. But in a way, you want to let this car off with it a little bit. It's just, it gets under your skin. It's just got that very hard to put your finger on personality to it. And that probably comes to, before you even turn the key in at this Mini Cooper, before you even turn the key, it's got you. Because the wheel, the big wheel, it just fits nice in your hands. It feels characterful. The light steering, it just wants to, you turn it just slightly and it just wants to turn in, it just wants to go. It's like, come on, let's go and have some fun. It's got this personality about it. You can see why these cars are so popular. Braking wise, brakes aren't really brilliant, I'll be honest. There's, oh, another big, oh, there you go, over the bumps. It just wants to pogo you out the seat. But steering wise, very, very good, and the brakes, definitely not so good. And it's interesting that the initial kind of 15-20 degrees of turn in is very, very positive, and it really wants to dart in. And then if you go past that, you then, it's like it runs out of steering lock. It's really strange, actually. So you turn in, if you can imagine turning in from, say, a left-hander going from 12 o'clock to 10 to 12, it's really positive then, and it really wants to turn in. But as soon as you go to, say, quarter two, it's like the front washes out. It's very, very, that's very, very strange. And then finally it starts to bite in, but the it's like there's this almost dead point where that initial point, it's like it's been tuned to give it that, you know, it's the biggest cliche in the world for a minute to say, oh, it's got that go-kart feel. They're clearly going after that to make you feel on that initial turn in going, oh yeah, it's turning in, oh no, and then it's massive understeer as well. So it's I guess that would take a little bit of getting used to, but that initial turning is really good. And then if you want more, say if a corner tightens slightly, yeah, the front just wants to, it just wants to push. It's like the tyre doesn't want to do it, and it, or it's like the steering's just almost over-assisted in a way. Well, there's another Mini. A Mini, well, I have no idea what that is. It's a Countryman is what was just past me. There's quite a lot of them. Right, now we can get a bit of speed on. You can immediately, listen to that! It's got that little three-cylinder engine. It just thrums in, and it's got plenty of performance. Plenty of performance. It's nippy enough. About 47 miles to gallon average you get from this car. A little bit more spirited driving, that will come down a bit, but generally speaking, not bad at all. Maybe you'd like it to be a bit more for the entry-level version, but it's not bad. It's not bad. And again, if you're doing lots of town driving, it's okay. It is what it is. I don't know if you buy a Mini for it to be the absolute master of efficiency. And again, you let it off with things. This is what makes the Mini such a compelling package, and why they're so commercially successful, is that it's got you. When you walk up to it, the styling is wonderful. It's evolved over the years since the modern Mini came out 25 years ago or so, but it's still got this. It's got this cute face, a little bit sharper at the back with a more triangular shaped angled lights. But it's really, really nice. Now, am I missing a manual gearbox? Good question. Do you know what? Actually, I don't. I never thought I'd hear myself say this, but even on a little back road like this, you're just becoming so used to now to driving automatic gearboxes. And like I say, they are getting so good now. And this one is an excellent example of how good an automatic gearbox can be. Really, really good to drive. And you, to be honest, you can just settle in and enjoy the handling. The handling is entertaining. Like I say, it's got that initial darty turning, and it's good fun. Really, really good fun. Now, for a car this small, normally someone of my height struggles to, I'd say I'm not that tall, but I'm not short either, sometimes struggle to get a seat that's comfortable. In a recent review I did of the Volkswagen Golf R, that is a car where you can't get the steering wheel far out enough from the dashboard to then have the seat far back enough for me to get a place where my legs are comfortable. So to actually get the wheel in a comfortable position, I've got to sit way too close, and then my legs, I feel like I'm driving like Donkey Kong. So that's all to do with the wheel adjustment. And BMWs are the same. We've got a BMW 1 Series at home, and it's great because you can bring the wheel right out from the dashboard, and that means you just feel, if you know, you look at like a rally car, World Rally Car for example, all of the drivers, they have the wheel right up close to them, and then their legs more stretched out, and that allows them a bit more control. If your hands are lent right out, stretched out, and you're driving like Stirling Moss in a Maserati 250, you know, you don't quite have that same control. So big top marks there. This is not a big car, and yet I don't feel like I'm dwarfing it at all. I feel like I can sit very comfortably, and no doubt someone even taller than me could fit in here quite comfortably. My legs aren't bashing off any of the dashboard. There's loads of space around. I mean, quite an amazing piece of packaging, actually, this Mini Cooper C. Now let's go over a little railway crossing here. See, at low speed, the ride is really, really good. Okay, finally, we've got a little bit of clear it road in front of us. See what the Mini can do. And at low speed, it just wants to dart. It just wants to turn in. Now, at the moment, we're in the core mode, which is like the normal driving mode. So why don't we go to the toggle on the dashboard that says experiences. So I push that down. I can have green tune. There's now a bird flapping its wings on the screen. Gives me 14.6 miles of bonus range. Well, there we go. I can go to personal, maybe later, back through core, and then you push it up and go, and it does a little woohoo. So there's a little G meter that whoever has been in this car before me has got 0.75 G's round a corner. So let's see if it changes the driving characteristics on one of the best bits. Foot flat to the floor. Just feel a little bit of a slur there as it goes through the gears. And woof, we're off. We're off. The little three-cylinder motor providing great punch. And you would not believe, actually, how much pace you can put on here with just 156 horsepower. And it's off. It's got plenty punch. Over a little crest. And grip-wise, not enormous amounts. As we turn into this right-hander and then up to a left. And it almost feels a little bit up on stilts a little bit. It's not got an enormous amount of grip at all. But you're having to balance that all the time. But that's a great little left-right sequence of corners there, and it's dancing about on its toes, and you feel like you're on the limit of grip. You're not actually going above the speed limit much at all, but it keeps you on your toes. I don't know if I'd want to drive it very hard on the wet or on a bone-dry day today. Really nice sunny day here in Scotland, early springtime. But is there any difference between go-kart mode and core mode? If there is, I can't tell the difference, to be honest with you. I think it's maybe brought a little bit more noise into the cabin, which is probably fake pumped in noise, but doesn't appear to change the handling characteristics very much at all. Maybe increases throttle response slightly, but not enormously so. So in conclusion then, should you buy a Mini Cooper C? Well, if you're not too worried about if you want to carry passengers in the rear, then no, you should not, because you cannot carry any rear passengers whatsoever. So if that's in your criteria, if you need to carry rear passengers, don't even bother going to the showroom. It's as simple as that. However, if you do long commuting, if you do lots of town driving, you live in the middle of London, you live in the middle of a big city, and you don't need that rear seat, basically that's the only reason not to buy this car. If you can get past that, the fact that there is no room for rear seat passengers, and therefore the luggage space is enough for you with the seats down, I cannot fault this car. Really, for the price point nowadays, when you take it in the context of what you can get now for less than £30,000, the fact that you can get a car with a premium badge on it, with everything about it is premium. Every surface you touch is high, high quality. The infotainment is really good. It's easy to use. It's, again, it's stylish. And I keep using that word, stylish, sophisticated, chic, all of the above. It's a high quality item, and you know, provided you've got it in the budget, go up to the Mini Cooper S. It's another couple of £1,000. It's £3,000 more, but you get it with the big wheels anyway. You get it with a slightly nicer colour. Get a British Racing green Mini Cooper S for £30,000. Nowadays, I genuinely think that's very, very hard to top. The car has got such a personality to it. But if you don't need the extra power, if you're quite happy with the 156 horsepower, you'll get a little bit more, pocket the extra couple of £1,000, pocket the extra couple of miles per gallon every mile, the little gains like that. I mean, performance-wise, straight line speed is actually really, really good. And if you're going to be in the town a lot anyway, you wouldn't need it. So I have to say, it's great to experience the very latest Mini. And I've driven a couple over the years. I've driven one of the original John Cooper Works Minis. I've driven one of the previous edition Mini Coopers. And they've always impressed me so much. And this one, I have to say, is the best I've driven. Under the custodianship of BMW, what they've done with the Mini brand is just a triumph. Much like VW Audi have done with Bentley and what BMW have done with Rolls-Royce. They've really taken these brands, these brilliant brands that could only come from Great Britain, and give them the tools they need to perform and to build great product. This is a world-beating product that's made right here in the heart of the United Kingdom. And I have to say, that makes me very proud indeed.
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0: Good evening, everybody, and welcome to Midweek Motorsport. My name's John Heindorf. It is just, and I mean just, after 8 o'clock in the UK. Good to have your company, and thank you for tuning in wherever you are in the world. This is Midweek Motorsport Series 21, episode number 34. I am back in the UK, in Heindorf Towers, up in North Northamptonshire. Meantime, in south of the River Thames, up, but still, we're still calling him up in London. It's good evening to our executive producer, Tim Gray. Hello, Tim.
1: Hello, John.
0: And
1: Do you favour the left or the right?
0: Oh, depends on what you're talking about. I put my left sock on first.
1: Oh, I always do that. I'm very superstitious about that.
0: Yeah, me too. Particularly when I'm racing.
1: I'm talking about my headset, because I always have the microphone on the left-hand side.
0: Me too. Yes, me too.
1: However, the last person in the studio was obviously wearing it on the right-hand side. So I haven't changed it, and I'm now on the right-hand side.
0: Do you find it odd?
1: I find it very odd, yes. But I think it might work, you know.
0: Do you think?
1: Yes.
0: I was always taught that you should put it the opposite side to where the guest is, so it doesn't pick up. So if I had a guest on my right, you should have the microphone on your right so that it's pointing left, right? So, but I haven't got a guest, so
1: although I tend to sit on the left, I'm
0: very much on my own here. Yeah, very much on your own. Yes, me too. It's 0-0, by the way. And in fact,
1: I thought you played yesterday.
0: We played yesterday. We won 1-0, but it's 0-0 tonight, except for one game that is delayed.
1: Okay.
0: So there you go.
1: So technically that is also still 0-0.
0: Well, indeed, it just hasn't kicked off yet. On a packed programme tonight, Tim, we have what?
1: We have all the usual features. Formula 1 was back, so we've got Nick Damon's team-by-team review of the Italian Grand Prix. We have a big interview. We have... Do you want to tell us who it is? Or should we leave it as a mystery for an hour?
0: Well, no, never leave it as a mystery. So that the person concerned knows that they're still going to be on and when I call them up towards the end of the first hour. We are revisiting a young gentleman we talked about before.

0: have Nick on at the top of the second hour. Start of the second hour. Sorry, that was very radio. Sorry, I would criticise other people for doing that.
1: We'd also hear from someone else who's very young. Right. More about that, and someone who's not so young as well.
0: Well, I can tell you that probably the not so young one will be Ian James, who I spoke to
1: indeed
0: before the race at Texas at the weekend. It ended up being a very successful race in GT for Ian. We talked a little bit about this season and also the future for Hartner Racing. They've been testing there actually the last couple of days with some of their potential Evo updates, and Ferrari had their new Evo car for 27 or 28 maybe. Must be 27 car that they had out there as well. Very, very interesting. That's to come. What else have we got?
1: The young person I'm referring to is someone who won a championship at the weekend. Ooh. And is the youngest person ever to win that championship.
0: Oh, okay.
1: I
0: guess not.
1: We have, apologies for absence, some Irish Neo, who has a follow-up appointment for his heart surgery 2 weeks ago.
0: Yeah.
1: Brian Fenton has a local community association meeting that he's been voluntold to attend.
0: Voluntold. I like that. I like that a lot.
1: Samuel sends apologies for absence. He's starting at evening school this week. Well, if he's starting this week, he's going to be missing every Wednesday, I thought. Yeah. Matt Endine is at a drinks reception at the Royal Society of Chemistry.
0: Oh, nice.
1: So I'd imagine the drinks are very colourful there.
0: Yeah, and very potent.
1: Sam Ball will be listening live in the workshop again, continuing with the Porsche tractor rebuild. Ooh, currently cleaning up the camshaft before it goes in. And,
0: hang on. What Porsche tractor?
1: We talked about this a couple of weeks ago, and Sam said there was a tractor being worked on, and has sent photos of the camshaft pre and post cleaning.
0: Excellent.
1: Tom Firth is late, but he's now with us.
0: Right. Two things I need to know from what you've said is, are they using litmus paper before they drink the cocktails at the Chemistry Ooh. Society, just to see what they are? And secondly, is it a 1, 2 or 3 cylinder Porsche tractor? That's the other thing. Alright, what else have you got?
1: The other one I have is from Owen. No AFAs from me and the boys have to run out of the house. There'll be midweek multiple time speakers, WTF1, and I'm sure some rally to catch up on. Actually, we won't be catching up on any rallying this week because Peter Mackay is on a plane on his way to Chile. So,
0: well, hopefully he is, because he was supposed to be on a plane on his way to Chile earlier this week.
1: Yes.
0: Yesterday, in fact.
1: But
0: then there weren't any planes. I only just got in time before all of that kicked off. And bizarrely, I met up with somebody literally as I came out to go to the arrival lounge in Terminal 3. I bumped into a good friend of mine, Dave Monks, who was on his way out of the country. And I got home back to North Northamptonshire, having had a decent breakfast and driven up. He was still on the runway. They were still waiting. If you haven't kept caught up with that, there's been some air traffic control disruption. No speculation about who might have caused that. Just look at the news. Chris Suku, looking forward to the show. Listening to a number of various podcasts on the mainstream, he says, talking about Kimi Antonelli. Is he as they say, generational talent? Good point. What is a generational talent? How do you define it, and is he one? Orange Grove will be catching up in the morning before he heads to Silverstone for ELMS marshalling. Thank you to you and all the marshals. I'm in the bad books a little bit for the number of weekends at Race Circuit this month. Jake Parrott is in Galicia, having a fabulous trip full of shellfish and wine and water being just warm enough for swimming. Not so much motorsport. I'll be catching up on the flight home on Friday. He might not be flying on Friday at the moment. Hello to Brody. 3 a.m. start tomorrow. You have to be tucked in bed early tonight. Hello, Brody. Alex Orton, good evening to you. And Otter, EFA, after the glorious return of our pheasant couple, suggest calling September 5th Luke Hart.

0: dear from now on. Well, if you haven't caught up with that, I'm sure most of you know what we're talking about. Listening live tonight, says Mick Palmer, putting to bed the next issue of the Touring Car magazine. He said, the maddest month I can recall covering British touring cars. He says, I'm looking forward to watching some sensible racing with ELMS this weekend, plus the Arsenal match at the stadium I liked, which I'll be at. Arnage Rob, hello. No FAs, interesting to hear, quarter review. And of course, the thoughts from Nick on an impressive drive from Kimi at Monza. Ed Moses, no EFA, listening from his Hereford hotel, away for work rather than driving down in the morning. Smart move. Says, looking forward to the pack show with the usual features back in Orange this weekend at the Cop Hill Climb. It's not one I know, actually. Kevin Payne is live tonight.
1: All the latest motorsport news from around the world. Midweek Motorsport.
0: Our resident artist, Neil, has been listening all day whilst drawing three LMP2 cars on the trot. No FAs for Simon Hoff. James O'Donnell loved the coverage from Cota over the weekend in his book, Trips for Barcelona and Monza. Paella and pasta. James Brown, not that one, recovering from completing the Pegasus Slam. Six ultra marathons in 6 months, 210 miles, 23,515 feet elevation total in Wales. James, you're mad, but well done. Hello to Lee Jordan. Will anyone from the team be at Silverstone this week? And I'm going to try and get there on Sunday. Sean Crockett, listening in live the first part of the show whilst in the bath. Please don't. Just don't. RS player on T in Cup, says Ed. Blur Fiend, listening live from the workshop. List gutted for Toyota, and that comes from a Porsche mark. No FAs for Jamie tonight. The league I completed on Gran Turismo has server disconnect. Not the end of the world, but frustrating. And Moni is tuned in the Pacific Northwest. If you want to get in touch, it's at Specutainment on what used to be called Twitter. Tim has shuffled his papers many times now, somewhat frustratingly.
2: As they're all over the floor now. Stacey Riley just apologised for being late. You've missed nothing, all right, Stacey. Okay.
0: That's fine. No, missed nothing. Absolutely nothing. Right, what have we got as our top story tonight?
2: Our top story is going to be Loic Hartog and Ollie Milroy. Everyone knows the story. But Loic has said he wants to use the media attention that's come from it to try and find ways of improving safety in motorsport.
0: Good for him.
2: He says, I hope that this moment can be responsible for finding a solution where somebody's unconscious or unable to get himself out of a car in the case of a fire. We need to find a solution for that as a sport together. Should we hear what he actually had to say?
0: Yes, please.
3: Thank you for the support that Ollie and I have received, and it has been quite unbelievable. It made us feel that together we might actually be able to do something meaningful with this. Personally, I'm doing okay. I'm dealing with it well, and it feels good to be home again. I have so much support around me, you cannot believe. I've done some interviews over the last 2 days because I want to use this attention to keep the conversation going about how we can make our sport safer. People have called me a hero, and I appreciate what they mean, but people do extraordinary things for others every day. This so happened to be on camera. And what a camera has given us now is an opportunity to help somebody else. For somebody to survive an impact that severe shows how far safety in our sport has come. But when a driver can't get themselves out of a burning car, everything depends on the help that reaches them. We want to understand what more can be done exactly in these moments. We don't have the solution, but this community has so much knowledge, experience, and willingness to help. We want to bring that together and see where we can make a real difference. We're exploring how we can organize it properly, possibly through a non-profit initiative. The idea is to build something we can all be a part of. Drivers, teams, rescue teams, engineers, and fans. A place that we can share ideas and learn from each other and support each other's improvements. Thank you for caring about the both of us. Really, deeply. We've seen how far a video can travel this weekend, and I'd love to see how far we can take this together. What happened to Ollie has reached many people all over the world. I'd like us to make it a matter for somebody we haven't even met yet.
2: Like Hartog's there.
0: Yeah, absolutely what I would have expected from Loic. We've known him for a very long time. We've had him on the show.
2: Ollie for a very long time as well.
0: Well, that's true. Yeah, Ollie and Fern, our thoughts with them as well. Fernsey's wife, and she's out by his bedside at the moment. Let's talk about Ollie first of all. The impact injuries were very severe, and he was fortunate enough to get away, I say it, in inverted commas, with only 5 broken ribs, a fractured collarbone, some broken bones in his hand, and some other injuries. He was clearly unconscious for a little while. The impact was enough that it broke his hands device completely. Thank goodness he was wearing one
2: and
0: of
2: his helmet.
0: And his helmet, yeah. Specifically
2: his visor, the helmet.
0: Yes, his helmet visor.
2: The visor
0: yeah.
2: was shattered.
0: And as Lurk said there, quite rightly, the safety features in GT3 cars, even in GT3 cars, which are very sophisticated racing cars, are excellent nowadays for impact. The issue that Lurk is talking about beyond that, and we wish Ollie the best in getting well. He's receiving excellent care apparently in Shanghai at the moment. The issue that Lurk is talking about is a driver who's incapacitated or unconscious and then can't get out of a car where the situation gets worse. In this case, it was a very serious fire. Let's put aside for the moment the lack of... what's the right word to use here? Organisation of the personnel trackside and at the track. There's all sorts of rumours going around about why the ambulance and the fire tender didn't get there for quite some time and all of that. That's terrible. And it's also that will be hopefully addressed in a full and transparent investigation. I have to say, if I'm brutally honest, the initial statements from the organisers and from the track don't fill me with a huge amount of hope that is the way in which the investigation will be conducted. But let's hope it is, and let's hope that the FIA take a lead in this. This is something that they have to do. The actions or inactions of some of the people around that need to be looked into, as well as the disaster plan of that track and that championship. China GT have got to step up here. Shanghai Circuit have got to step up here. And it's not about blame. It's not about pointing the finger at a single person or a number of people. But it's about understanding what went wrong and how we can make sure it doesn't go wrong again. It was only by the actions of Luke that Ollie's life was saved, not by any of those safety features that we've just been talking about. I think Luke, after a few days where he wasn't saying too much, coming out and talking the way he has just there, I think that's excellent. As I said, we've known Luke for a long time, came up through Porsche, and he's been with us on this show before. He's been on our Porsche Carrera Cup North America coverage. I've done interviews with him at IMSA, Kreventnik. Did a great interview with him at Kreventnik in Malaysia last year. He's a top lad. And as soon as I heard about this, I said to Johnny on air, it does not surprise me at all that he's done this. And I know exactly what he's going to say, which is anybody would have done it. And that is exactly what he said. But unfortunately, anybody doesn't want to do that. But Lurk deserves an awful lot of credit for what he did at the time. And he's absolutely right. We should use this to shine a light to make sure that nothing like this happens in the past. The footage from so many different angles and from so many different people is absolutely horrifying. The incident itself, and by the way, the first thing that I saw from China JT, other than everything we did, all of our safety situations were approved, was that they give Neil Verhagen a penalty for starting the incident that started it. Now, you might say, well, yeah, all right, you know. There was far much more needed to be said and done than that. But Luke, we'll help. We'll continue to shine a light on what he wants. I actually think that Luke deserves recognition far beyond that from the BRDC. I know he's not a Brit. From the UK government, he's not a Brit, but he could still get a civil medal. And he deserves that, at that the very least, for what he did. The sort of heroics that he did at the weekend is the sort of thing we never want to need to see in motorsport, because we thought those days were gone. It was from a bygone era, and so is he. And he did himself proud at the weekend, but as I say, I'm not surprised about it at all, because that's the sort of lad he is. JJ says, surely the China GT officials must be in trouble over their life-threatening incompetence. Then is there a question over the Ferrari as well, and the systems within the Ferrari and the fuel tank? I do remember, Tim, and you'll remember this because you were part of the team then, when Dale Earnhardt Jr. had the very fiery crash at Sonoma, where he was unconscious and only just managed to get out. And thank goodness for the IMSA safety team back in those days. Corvette immediately went and had a look at the car, and they moved the filler. They moved the filler, I was going to say filler cap. It's not a filler cap, but you know what I mean.
2: Yeah.
0: They moved the filler, the filler valve, yes, and rerouted how the petrol got into the fuel tank. To take it away from a potential crash damage and things like that. There's lots to be talked about here, but nothing, absolutely nothing, should diminish what Luke Hartog did, in my mind.
2: The red flag was shown about 30 seconds after the incident, which is not an unreasonable length of time. That's the sort of time scale you'd expect. It's what happened after that that seems to have not been so fast.
0: No. No. The irony is, and it's not lodged on Ollie, because I've already seen his Insta for this, was that because it was a red flag 20 minutes into the race, it goes back one lap, of course. He was in third place at that point, and he's got his third place trophy. He's got his third place trophy in his hospital bed, which fair play for having, you know, that kind of mentality. It's something we never want to see. We never want to see firing cars, and it's very, very scary. And we all of us who've got race licenses, in fact, all of us who go to race circuits, we all fear fire, probably more than almost anything else, because we've seen how survivable big accidents are. It was a weekend of huge accidents. There was a massive Porsche accident at Sydney Motorsport Park in a time attack when a car went straight on, hit a unprotected earth bank and flipped over. There was a huge Porsche accident, actually, in the support race for IndyCar at Laguna Seca, where a car went straight on, and thank goodness that wall has been pushed back after sadly a fatal accident at that point years ago with Gonzo, with the single-seater driver. That was huge, and if there'd been any photographers standing where they normally would have been standing for the IndyCars, that would have had more tragic circumstances. Those were big, big percussive accidents. And we never should get used to that. But I think we are at a stage where it is quite unusual, very unusual, that those incidents cause loss of life. But fire is something different entirely. And that's why this one particularly needs to be looked at very, very carefully indeed. And let's not forget, Tim, that wasn't a small circuit. That was Shanghai. That was F1 circuit. And it wasn't being looked after to the standard that we would like to see for a major... Well, actually, no, not even for a major international. For any competition, you cannot expect the participants to be having to look after themselves in those situations. And something has to come out of this, and I'm with Lurk all the way on what he's just said. And if he can shine a light on it, then well played to him. Well played to him.
2: Let's move on. And you were in Texas at the weekend for the FIA World Endurance Championship.
0: And it was bonkers. Sorry, I'm just taking a drink about that because it's something that I feel very strongly about. And I'm still an ambassador for the British Motor Racing Marshals Club. And I've had a lot of marshals talking to us in the last few days about that. And it makes me quite emotional when I think about it. So I'm sorry about that. I was at Texas. Yes, it was great. You know what? Texas, quarter, we... There was our first pointless press release of the week about Texas when they got all four walls up for their press room or something like that.
2: Possibly.
0: Texas is starting now to get to a place, certainly the Americans are starting to get the place now, where they should have been when the circuit was first opened. It's getting on for 15 years, isn't it, now, since it was opened. And Andy Soucek went there a few years ago and took over the run in the place. And having a racer in charge has made a huge difference. They are, very interestingly, they are moving to a members club model, business model. And that big structure on the top of turn one, which is red at the moment because it hasn't got its cladding on it, it'll be grey by the time F1 go there. That's their members club. And there's only going to be 250 members, I think, of that. So heaven knows how much it's going to be. They'll still have all the big events, but they're moving to this members club business model, and they're investing an awful lot of money in the track. I still think it races very well indeed, and that was proved at the weekend, particularly for multi-class racing. And the race at the weekend was absolutely sparkling from minute one, but from the fact that it started
2: before that,
0: pouring down of rain, even before we rolled out of the formation lap.
2: And yet, 10 minutes before that, it was absolutely dry. And even, 40 minutes before the race starts, I was looking at the pictures, and they were showing pictures of rain all around the track. And no one in the pit lane had an umbrella up, because it wasn't raining in that part of the track.
0: Yeah,
2: it started on the far side and then moved across. Anyway, victory for Ferrari, the first since Le Mans 2025 in the FIA WEC. That's
0: since their last one at Le Mans.
2: Yes.
0: In fact. Yeah.
2: That's a long run of not winning for Ferrari. Drivers Niklas Nielsen, Antonio Fuoco and Miguel Molinar, who equals the record for the most WEC victories by a Spaniard.
0: Really?
2: Yes. Do you know who he shares that record with?
0: WEC victories?
2: Yes.
0: Spaniard. I'm going to say Fernando Alonso.
2: You'd be correct. It is Fernando Alonso.
0: Yeah. Okay. Once in a while, you know.
2: Toyota, should they have won?
0: Yes. Yes, they should have. Nyck de Vries put in one of the best drives I've ever seen from anybody, never mind him. He was, when you have one of those days, one of the days that he has had, when it looks like you can't put a Michelin tyre and wheel wrong, you have to capitalise on it. The car was good, no doubt, but with De Vries in it, it was superb. And look at where the other car finished. Yeah, they just nailed it, and he just nailed it, and he was on one of those days. It's like, I've never done that in a race car, because I don't race enough. But anybody who motorcycles, or skis as well, if you ski or if you motorcycle, and you're on a road, and you are just riding your bike on the road, or you're skiing down a hill, and it just feels like all you have to do is look, and you've gone through the turn exactly the way you want to do it. You're almost not thinking about it. It's just happening, and your skis or your motorcycle is an extension of your body. That's what De Vries looked like he was driving like at the weekend. It was absolutely extraordinary. And ultimately, what was it, 10 minutes before the end, if that?
2: Yeah, maybe less than that.
0: They had a what was described as an hydraulic failure. It was coming down the hill to turn 11, which is the left-hander on the 1.2-kilometre long back straight. And he slowed a little bit, but not enough, and immediately just said, basically, I've got no brake pressure. Now, there's an element of brake-by-wire, of course, on those cars, and there's an element of retardation as well, but it was clearly not... It was clearly not going to be safe for him to continue, so he brought the car round. I mean, we hadn't seen a lot of him at the front of the field.
2: Despite that non-finish, though, I think he did finish but wasn't classified in the points.
0: He was outside the points.
2: Yes. Still leads a championship.
0: Well, he's joint leader of the championship with his teammates in that car and with the two BMW drivers in the number 20.
2: Who also didn't score any points.
0: Who also didn't score any points. It was one of those days.
2: Nobody wants to win this title.
0: Well, you might say that. Obviously, everything's closed up behind.
2: Because the other BMW didn't score any points either, did it?
0: Yes, it did. Yeah, Magnussen's car got to eighth, I think, at the end, so scored a couple of points, but not major points. In GT, nobody who was in the top 11 in points scored any points. That is just incredible. It was one of those races in terms of championship. The reason that I said that, you know, we weren't really even looking at De Vries by that last 10 minutes was because he was driving away from the field. And there was so much going on elsewhere in terms of battles for second and third and fourth in the two other classes. And there was a cracking battle going on for 7th, 8th, 9th, 10th, 11th, 12th and 13th in GT, in Le Mans GT. And so we hadn't seen that much of Nyck de Vries until he was off the track. And I was commenting at the time with Johnny Palmer, and I was like, oh, it's a red and white car. It is a Toyota, yes. And this is all going through my head. Oh, there's a Toyota going off. It's not the leader, is it? It is the leader. It's the leader. No, I can't. It is the leader. And it was almost like, no. And I'm not being partisan when I say that, but it was so shocking to me that had happened. And as I say, there was battles going on everywhere else. So championship is really interesting now. We've got Fuji coming up, and then the two make-up races for the Middle East races. Now, the key thing about that is that we're not going to have as many points in the championship as we were expecting. So Le Mans skews the championship massively. So those people who've got a good result at Le Mans and have had decent results elsewhere have got the advantage still, because it's only two more six-hour races. I honestly still don't understand, and nobody's been able to explain to me why they changed their minds on that, because originally we were told that there would be a full eight-race season and the amount of points on offer would be the same. It would just be redistributed to the end of the year. There are quite clearly a few teams and drivers who aren't happy about the fact that they don't have those longer races. And now, particularly it's Barcelona and Monza, they might feel that they were tracks that their car might be better at, etc., etc. But that's the way it is. So the championship has been changed significantly. However, nothing changed at the top of either of the championships at the weekend because, as I say, as you pointed out, nobody who was in a championship leading position or the top two championship positions in GT scored any points at all.
2: One thing that did happen, though, hadn't happened since we were at Fuji in 2022. What was that?
0: Two Astons on the podium in GT.
2: With one of them winning, yes.
0: Yes.
2: And before the race, you spoke to Ian James. You probably should have spoken to him afterwards, but let's have a listen to what Ian James had to say on Friday.
4: Some of it's been great, some of it's been really bad. I mean, I think that just sums up our year. On the GT side, you know, the 27's shown a lot of promise. We've been running right at the front every single race. We've had a couple of mechanicals, which is very unusual for the GT Vantage. 23 car getting on the podium at Le Mans, that was a highlight for the GT program. So I think, you know, both cars have done really well. And, you know, we should get one of them to victory lane before the end of the year. I think we deserve it, and we have the pace and the combination to do it. On the hypercar side, I think, you know, we're a consistent contender in the top 10 now, which is, you know, turned some people's eyes. And
0: was that expected, Ian? Honestly, if I'd said to you when we were talking a couple of years ago, 18 months ago, that you'd be there already in the program's relatively short life, would you have patted me on the head gently and sort of smiled knowingly at me, or would you have thought, no, we can do that?
4: I think it was, you know, a bit of a journey into the unknown, really. I think people underestimate how high the level is, you know. So I was always, you know, kept it in check in terms of what my expectations were, but I think we've overproduced. You know, it's with the Valkyrie program, it's one of one car, you know, so everything we do is you know, is starting from ground zero, as it were. You know, some of the other manufacturers have the, you know, ability to come in and really they're just driving a Mark 3 or Mark 4 of that manufacturer, right? So it's really easy to accelerate their learning curve because they start at such a higher bar. But I'm super, super proud of what the team have achieved, and to be there and to be mixing it with some of these, you know, marks that have been around a long time and have, you know, unlimited resources, it's kind of it is a really good feeling.
0: Let's talk about resources, particularly for the hypercar, for the Valkyrie program. At the moment, you have resisted, which I'm sure must have been an urge to just start changing things. You said you weren't going to do that to me a while ago. We're not going to change things just for the sake of changing things. How close now are you to getting the car to where you A, understand it, B, it's reliable, and C, can now look and say, OK, maybe there are a few tucks and tweaks that we want to do, and maybe some of those Evo jokers, a term I hate, as you know, but maybe are they coming into more into focus now?
4: Yeah, I think now we're at the point in the program where we really see where the weaknesses of the car is, and you know the way that the rule set is, you know, downforce and power, it's all regulated so much, so it all comes down to like drivability and raceability of the cars. So now we're really focused on improving those aspects of the car rather than, you can't add more downforce because we're already, you know, everybody's already at the max downforce, for example. So we've learned the intricacies of the rules a little bit more, and you know, we're starting a joker evaluation test program. And we'll see what gets on the car for, you know, some new homologation at the end of the year.
0: You mentioned, particularly on that program, that you didn't have the background. You came into it new. You didn't have 3-4 years of other vehicles to fall back on. Generally speaking, then, you had to decide on the concept and then work with it. Are you happy that the original concept of the Valkyrie, where you started, gave you what you needed and now you can push on from there?
4: Well, I think, you know, just the concept of a road car coming to the racetrack and it's being one of it is the only car that has that concept behind it. There's some advantages and some disadvantages, right? So I'm 100% I'm happy with the decision to go that route, because I think it became a fan favorite very fast, right? And I don't think with, you know, a different rule set that would have occurred. I think, you know, hopefully it'll go down in, you know, as a legendary car in sports car racing.
5: Absolutely.
4: But, you know, we definitely want to be competitive. We definitely want to try and get on the podium and win races. So we're not resting on where we're at, even though quite happy with what we've achieved. We're evaluating everything. And we started looking at the aero and stuff like that, you know, 12, 14 months ago. So it's not something we're just rocking up and trying now. We have a raft of different little changes that we want to try, but we've got to validate them on the track. And what some people don't realize is, you know, you only have 8 or 9 days a year of testing, including your current race program. So you have to be really selective on how you use them and when you use them.
6: Does it help you that you've got a parallel program in IMSA? And we've talked before, that great result at the end of the season last year at Motul-Petit-Le-Mans. There'd been some back and forth of stuff that you'd learned relatively recently to that race on the WEC program. That still continues, I presume.
4: Yeah, for sure, that helps, you know, and that just helps our correlation with our driver in loop sim, and just the more track mileage we get, everything helps towards an end goal. But, you know, the limiting factor is, you know, in years gone by, you could just go around, pound round and validate stuff. Now you've got to be really, you know, almost sure that it's going to work before you put it on the car, because you can't just burn a day of testing saying that's crap, you know?
5: Yeah.
6: Asian Le Mans Series are going to allow hypercars in. I am absolutely certain there have been people knocking on your door with reasonably large piles of cash of whatever particular country of origin. Are you at the place where you could fulfil customer orders with a Valkyrie? Is it still too early in the programme?
4: I think when it becomes clear of the raft of, you know, potential jokers we use here, the winner workload for the guys is pretty immense, you know. So I think this year it's a little bit too soon for us with any kind of Valkyrie running in that series. I'm fully supportive of it. I think it's a great concept, and in years to come, you know, you may be seeing a Valkyrie in that series.
0: I said to throughout the weekend about Ian and the Harter Racing team, come back to what Ian said there in a moment, that there was a quiet confidence, particularly about the GT team, and that proved to be sore with that first and third. Ian's driving as well as ever. It should be noted that the aircon, which is pretty good in the Vantage, failed in the last stint for the winning car. So that was even more impressive in that heat and that humidity. I think his comments about the development of the Valkyrie and the potential for customer cars was also interesting as well. Because what that says, even though he says not right now, he's the way he's talking is that they're evaluating in the last couple of days the next Evo, or the Evo for that car, and that says to me they're going to be around for a while. Within the race, within our race coverage on Sunday, we had the man at the head of Ford Racing's global program, Mark Rushbrook, was in the Ford Racing Global Broadcast Center with me at the back of the press room, and they're already evaluating concepts for the new regulations that they expect to come in 2030, as they are going to come, but what we don't know what they are. So they are already looking at how that may go. This, to me, is very, very positive, because we've all been around in times where we've seen the boom and bust of sports car racing at GT level and at prototype level. And here we've got two very different programs. One from essentially a private team working with a manufacturer in Aston Martin, who are raising the funding to build, develop and race a highly complex and complicated racing car at the top level of IMSA and of the WEC and Le Mans. And then you've got, at the other end, you've got Ford, one of the biggest car companies in the world, who are racing everything at the moment, on road and off, saying, yep, we haven't got our car in that championship yet. We haven't got our top car in the championship. Yes, we've got our GT car. We haven't got our prototype. And I tried to get Mark to tell us what he was going to be called, and he cleverly sidestepped that question. He said, you can just call it our top-class car for the moment. Okay. But even before we've seen that car compete, they're already thinking about the next one off the rank. And that, to me, as an enthusiast, is very, very good news indeed. It's very, very encouraging. Will we lose? Might we lose some of the manufacturers from WEC? You know, there's eight manufacturers, isn't there? Eight manufacturers there. Yes, we might lose one or two. We can stand to lose one or two because we've got two more coming in. We will have 10 manufacturers next year if nobody drops out. If two drop out, is it a disaster? No. If four dropped out, is it a disaster? Well, that's concerning, but no. And the fact that
2: shows a
0: Ford...
2: pattern if that many were to drop out.
0: Well, yes. Well, and it would depend who it is as well, actually, because there are different reasons for people to drop out. But the fact that Ford, who haven't turned a competitive wheel yet with their top-class prototype, are already planning for the next rule set, and Hartner Racing with the Valkyrie are already looking forward to and seeing what happens, taking stock of what happens in the Asian Le Mans Series with the likelihood of some privateer-run hypercars in the what is dubbed the European Winter Series this year. I think that's hugely encouraging.
2: We're going to stay with Aston Martin now for retirement news.
0: Oh, yes.
2: Because Andrew Howard has announced his decision to retire from full-time motor racing. Andrew is
0: Did we talk about this last week?
2: No. Beach Team Motorsport. Yeah, I mean, you might have talked about it with someone last week, but not on air.
0: I think we talked about it the week before, actually, when you were away.
2: I wasn't here. Okay, well, he's still retiring. He's still got a chance to win another British GT title this year alongside Ross Gunn.
0: I said at the time, and I'll say it again, of all the things that he's achieved in motor racing, I'll be very surprised if anything is more close to his heart than the fact that Corgi made the model of his Beach Dean ice cream mini in Corgi Toys. I said that when we were talking about it. I think it's brilliant.
2: That was a quarter of a century ago, that car.
0: I know. He's been around a very, very long time.
2: 27 very years he's been racing in the UK.
0: Hmm. Well, good luck in his retirement, whatever he wants to do.
2: Someone else who's retiring, I'll believe it when I see it, is Ben Keating.
0: Yes, but he's not retiring.
2: No, he's not
0: retiring. Said he's not retiring.
2: But then Andrew Howard isn't retiring. He's just stepping back from full-time competing in championships, which is what Ben has said he's going to step back from.
0: But he will still
2: do one-off races.
0: Yes, correct. I think we'll still see him at things like the Rolex. We might even see him somewhere like...
2: I'll do one-off races, like Daytona, and maybe Sebring, and Le Mans.
0: If he can get an invitation to Le Mans. He'll always get a drive at Le Mans as a bronze, because he's such a good bronze. I'd like to see him at Bathurst, and come to some other stuff as well. He has been... first of all, that was a very nasty elbow injury that he got, and he's putting himself through it competing with that elbow injury. He had a load of guests. He's based in Texas, and I think he had nearly 400 guests at Quarter at the weekend, all dressed in bright yellow. That elbow injury was really nasty, and it's very painful for him to train and drive. And I think that's part of this. He has been, undoubtedly for me, one of the top five bronze drivers in the world in this current era of sports car racing. He's done it in both GT and prototypes. Not uniquely, but people like him, George Kurtz, one or two others, have been, in some ways, the prototypes for the new era of, what is it, Stefan Wendeltel calls them at Mercedes-AMG, late-starting professionals. They've thrown themselves into motor racing in a way that, in the even relatively recent past, 10 years ago, that even pro drivers wouldn't have been doing, because the non-pro drivers, the bronze drivers, have been the determining factor in GT3 competition and in LMP2, particularly LMP2 arm at Le Mans, pro-arm at Le Mans. We expect the pro drivers to do what they do, and therefore it has to be the AM drivers who make the difference. And that has brought this new super bronze, never mind sneaky silvers, we're talking about brilliant bronzes and super bronzes who are fit as butcher's dogs and are consistent, just incredible driving. They would have been works drivers a decade and a half ago with the kind of application that they're showing. It's absolutely brilliant. And we'll miss Ben. I'm so pleased he's still going to do some bits and pieces, because I miss his thoughtful comments, and he's always a good interview. He's always been a total gentleman to us. I wouldn't like to race against him.
2: No.
0: But he's a total gentleman out the car.
2: Someone who has been given a lifeline for his career for next season is Robert Schwarzman, who will be joining
0: Peugeot.
2: He, of course, was part of the Ferrari team and then left because he wanted to do IndyCar with Prema, and then Prema left IndyCar and he was left without a drive anywhere.
0: Prema USA still exists.
2: Mm. But they don't have an entry into IndyCar.
0: At the moment, no. They've never paid anybody off, and the factory is still there, interestingly. Schwarzman, this is an interesting one. As you say, he was a factory Ferrari driver and pretty well thought of. He wanted to follow his dreams, got pole position for an Indy, for Indy 500, didn't he, with Prema, their first year in the championship and his first year in the championship. Can I be blunt here? And there's no way to say that. I'm going to say, I don't mean to sound disrespectful, but it's difficult not to. I'm not sure that Peugeot is at the same level as Ferrari was when he left.
2: No.
0: Now, I accept that he's better to be driving somewhere than not driving at all, and maybe that's part of his thinking. I'm surprised, if I'm honest, that if he wanted to come back to sports car racing, there wasn't a better drive for him. And again, that sounds disrespectful to Peugeot, but quite simply, Peugeot haven't delivered on the current programme. Does he know something we don't? I don't know. Is it time for Peugeot
2: maybe
0: to take a big step?
2: It's down to their drivers that they haven't delivered.
0: Well, yeah. Is it time for Peugeot? Will the new Peugeot, which is pretty much a B-spec car, be very, very different and have different results than what we've seen so far? There's always that potential. But with two manufacturers coming in next year, with a shake-up of driving talent elsewhere in established teams, with Robert having a solid CV with Ferrari in sports car racing, I kind of want to say maybe he could have done a little bit better, or maybe there wasn't anywhere else for him to go. And, you know, you've got to say that. But if he wanted to be back in sports cars, was there not something that might have been just a little bit more competitive? There we go. I've tried to be diplomatic there.
2: On to a different Israeli driver now. And Roy Nissany has a new teammate for the ELMS at Silverstone this weekend, because Jack Doohan is no longer available. So Jack Aitken will step into that seat. alongside Nissany and Edward Pearson in the Nielsen Racing number 24 car.
0: That's in LMP2.
2: Yes.
0: Top class, yeah.
2: And there's another driver change in the number 25 car, which is now a pro racing car, where Tristan Vautier is gone and replaced by Ben Barnicote alongside Jake Hughes and Matthias Kaiser.
0: Interesting.
2: Ben Barnicote's been out injured for a very long time, hasn't he?
0: Yes. Did he not get back in the Ford, though?
2: Didn't he get back in the Ford GT
0: for one race? I think he came back. See, now I didn't even think about looking at the weekend. Was he in the car at the weekend? He wasn't at Le Mans, was he?
2: No.
0: Maybe I just read he was coming back soon. That is now completely.
2: Let's see.
0: Whilst you do that, can I do a quick IMSA update, or do you want to save that to hour two?
2: Well, I was going to do an IMSA update now.
0: Okay. Go on.
2: Ben Barnicote is on the entry list for Indianapolis, so he is coming back.
0: There you go.
2: The WeatherTech Sports Car Championship for that, if nothing else. And also coming back at Indianapolis is Lauren Heinrich in the number 6 Penske Porsche. Replacing Lawrence Fantour, who I'm guessing has a clash somewhere, does he?
0: No, he doesn't. No, he's stepping aside. This is interesting. We heard over the weekend, John De Geese and I were chatting about this, and John had had word of a driver change at Porsche Penske Motorsport and a bit of a reshuffle. And my thought was that Kevin Estra would get replaced after being put on probation. And that hasn't happened because he's still in the number 6 car after the machinations of the last IMSA round with IMSA WeatherTech round with the top cars in it, which was at Road America, of course, in the 6 hours. And so what they've done, Lauren Heinrich, we were expecting to complete the season. Well, he was always meant to be in that car for Petit Le Mans.
2: Yes.
0: But we thought he would be in
2: the number 5 at Indianapolis.
0: In the John Church car at Indianapolis, where he's been doing so well. And of course, he did lead the championship for quite a wee while. So, not in that car, put into the works car, but to replace, not the driver we expected him to replace. I think it's very, very interesting what's happened here. That they have done it that way around. Lawrence Vantor, being Lawrence, lovely, has already put out a really lovely statement saying, you know, he's not in with a chance of a championship. Lauren Heinrich is. Of course he's going to step back. Now, he will be back in the car for Petit, so it will be the original driver lineup of Estra, Vantor and Heinrich for Petit Le Mans. I suspect they want to keep him in that car. If you remember, Lauren, I think, was in the 7 car at the start of the season. Then he went to JDC Miller and he won at WeatherTech. So Heinrich now, despite having swapped cars, is the highest ranked Porsche driver in the standings. And with all the shenanigans that went on at Road America, he's now only 118 points behind Jack Aitken. So, Kevin Estra and Lauren Heinrich. Nico Müller, by the way,
2: in the 5, yes.
0: Yes, that was the other part of it. So, Lauren's not going across. Nico Müller, Nico raced with John Church's team last year. Yes, it must have been last year. And Vantor knows that they haven't got a chance in the championship. And then the
2: other change is having shuffled drivers around Road America, Intersport have shuffled away completely for Indianapolis.
0: Have they? I just wanted to finish up by saying, don't forget, Lawrence Vantor is a McLaren hypercar driver for 2027. What's Intersport done then in that case? Sorry, I didn't pick that one up.
2: It's not on the entry list at all.
0: Ah,
2: but
0: right.
2: Remember that Seth Lucas was dropped at Road America and replaced by Max Van der Schnell.
0: Yeah. And the other big news in the States, 44 entries, by the way, for the Indianapolis race. We'll talk more about that next week. But the other big thing in IMSA, we're just coming up to an hour in, so I'll make this pretty quick, is that there's a change at the top of Honda US, HRC. The very lovely David Saunders, who's been there forever and a day, who's been with at least a decade. He joined before it was called HRC. Actually, I think it was still HPD at the time. And he was a gearbox and drivetrain man. He worked at Ferrari and all sorts of places. And he was the director of programs and then vice president. I think that happened in COVID when he was living in his boat at the bottom of the garden. We had him on this program. He has been replaced by Kelvin Fu, who starts on Eve's birthday next Wednesday. And I hear that David is taking a brand new job outside of motorsports in what has been described to me as a technology startup sector. It won't make any difference to the ARX and HRC ending their IMSA GTP competition program at the end of the year. But there's been, I think there's more to say there that we can't say because we don't know. But I think there was a bit of a power struggle between the US and Honda in Japan. And obviously, there's only going to be one winner there. So that's, I think, all we need to say about that. And we've just reached the end of the first hour, Tim.

0: Oh, I was expecting it at least to continue. It didn't. It just stopped. Let's try again.
1: I've locked Mark in the shed, so I get to say, still to come on Midweek Motorsport.
2: We haven't heard that one for a while. All right, heading into the second hour, where we will have, fear not, dear listener, Nick Damon will be with us as he reflects on the Formula One at Italy at the weekend at the Cathedral of Speed at Monza. And what an exciting race it was. Looked like an old-fashioned Monza slipstreaming battle, a bit that I saw. We'll have more news and more sports car news. And Tim, I'm sure, has got some obscure news for us. But next, our big interview. And we've got a young man waiting on the line who we spoke to earlier in the season. We hinted at it at the start of the programme. And that will kick off hour number two here on Series 21. Episode number 34.
1: Midweek Motorsport on RS1.
2: Well, dear listeners, you will remember that towards the start of the season, we had a chat with a young British driver who has sports cars in his future, he reckons, and that was Nicholas Ellis. He was about to embark on the Ligier European Series. Barcelona was the first round, and we caught up with him just before that. The series for him is he's kind of coming home. He lives across in Cambridge now. Remember, this is the young lad who was brought up in the house that Nigel Mansell used to live in, not while Nigel was there, and that connection continued, if you remember, for when we spoke to him earlier on the season. It's Silverstone this weekend, supporting the European Le Mans series, and I'm delighted to see

0: had even more issues, and that caused us to miss about five of the six sessions that we had, including the two
1: Oh,
0: races and
1: so
0: both
1: you may.
0: qualies. That was quite a challenge, but again, Trajectus did an amazing job to swap two engines that ended up being over the weekend, and I couldn't thank them enough, especially getting us out for that final race. We went into Paul Ricard. We did really well in the first couple of practices in the first two. I think we were P2 in the first one and P5 in the second, which was nice to show the pace that we could have. And then we went into the races, and race one was going really well. My teammate got the car up to P4 at one point, but unfortunately we had an incident, and that caused him to go spin off at the fastest corner of the circuit. And so he handed the car back to me in around P20 something, which then I just put my head down as soon as I got out. I did what I knew how. I drove the car to the best of ability, and I managed to climb up all the way to P7 in just the 30 minutes I had.
1: Wow, I bet the onboard footage with that was pretty impressive.
0: I think Benoit was quite happy about that, and it's just all about minimizing the damage at that point. So we did Le Mans. Amazing circuit, amazing opportunity, especially in the European series. To be able to do that track at the beginning of my career is just so amazing. And the smile I had on my face at the end of the day says it all. It was a good weekend to learn the circuit. I think in first practice one, I think I was P4 and I lost like a second or 2 seconds just going through the slower JS2Rs in the two chicanes. But going through the Porsche curves for the first time is something I'll never forget in that final sector. And especially the Mulsanne straight. I was going down the middle of the track and I didn't realize that with it being crowned a bit at the very middle, the car just wanted to go left, right, down the center of the track. So I learned my lesson very quickly and I just stuck to one side of the circuit going down the straights. It was a good weekend. Unfortunately, we had alternator fail in quali, so we were down in P9 in quali. Gabriel did a good job just to get that car around the circuit, and he did an amazing job to get from P9 to P4 in the opening laps and be fighting with those top lot. But unfortunately, we lost a lot of time in the pit lane, and I think it was 15 seconds or something. We should have come out the pits around P2 and fighting for that win, but unfortunately, we came out about P7, P8. I tried to put my head down and get past. But with slow zones and dealing with traffic, we had a bit of an incident. So we ended up P7. And then I went on to Spa. Really long gap. I think that's apart from the year out I took last year, that's the longest I've gone without racing. It's about 2.5 months. Spa was amazing. A Rouge and Radeon for the first time was epic. I've never done it before, so it was my first time ever there. And the first two sessions were just about getting used to the circuit. After that, I went out in quali. It was quite a tricky quali because the track was declared wet, but it was a drying line. I went out and I was pole for the first half of the session, and I only lost pole because on my fastest lap, I lost about a second in sector two, stuck behind the slower JS2R. And then it went red flag because somebody had went off after I went purple by about 3 tenths in sector one. We came away P4, but I was very happy with my performance, especially for the first time on the track in quite tricky conditions. Unfortunately, it started raining for my teammates qualifying right after, and he was the first one out, and he did an amazing job in the wet in the first couple of laps. I think he put it P3. And he was fighting for that pole position, but unfortunately, it just started raining even heavier. And he went into Radeon the next lap, and it just lost the car, and it went had an incident at the top of Radeon. The car was a bit damaged, but Trajectus did an amazing job with just an hour after being released Parc Fermé to get the car ready for race one. So I started P4 for race one. The car wasn't 100% right, obviously, with the toe and the camber being a bit out because they didn't have the time to fix that. But again, they did amazing just to get it out full stop. Brought the car home P5. And then for race two, Gabriel had to start last, unfortunately, because of the causing the red flag. His stint was meant to be 30 minutes long, but it was ended up being 10 minutes long because the first 20 minutes of race was under safety car because of how foggy it was with the fickle weather at Spa. He did an amazing job. He went from P14, brought the car home, P7 into the pits.

0: And then I hopped in the car, and just a bit of the story of this year so far, just unlucky again in the pit lane. As soon as I got released, a car just stopped right at the pit exit for
1: No.
0: 14 seconds. And so we lost 14 seconds in the pit lane, and I think I came out P10. And so I had half an hour to get as much done as I could. I just, again, put my head down. It was another one like Lacaste. I got right past the car in P9 on the first lap, and then there was a 13-second deficit to the car in front. And I think it took me about 6 to 7 laps to close that deficit down and overtake him. And then it was a 3-second gap to the car ahead of him, and I was so annoyed, but I'm really happy with the performance because I managed to close it down to 6 tenths on the line,
2: Nice.
0: and we finished P7 after penalties. So my pace was really good, and I was really happy with how I drove that weekend. I mean, the pace matched the leaders, if not a bit faster
2: Good.
0: sometimes, every lap, and I was super consistent. I think I did 4 lap times all within the same tenth.
2: It seems like it's been a character builder se building season for you, your teammate, and the team. But it sounds also, to be honest, Nick, as if you're coming to Silverstone, which effectively now is your home race, domiciled as you are in over in Cambridge. It seems like you're coming in with a good attitude. You know that you and your teammate have got speed. You just need the racing gods to smile on you a little bit.
0: I'm racing for Benoit Treluier, and like you said, it's a bit of a learning this year, and it's great. Honestly, I get to show that I can deliver under pressure. I get to show that I can deliver no matter what circumstances, and Benoit sees that. And what's great about having your driver as your team boss is he understands as a driver that it's not just on the results,
2: Correct.
0: it's how you drive, it's how you deliver under the pressure. And he sees that, and he says he's very happy with my performance this year and my teammates. Like you said, we're heading into my home race. Really looking forward to it. I can't wait to be back on home soil. It's been over 2 years since I've driven the Silverstone circuit. I remember it like the back of my hand. I remember doing it in Ginetta Juniors, and I've done it in the wet and the dry. So I'm really positive heading into this weekend. Really looking forward to it. With a bit of luck from the racing gods, it'll be a really good weekend.
2: Of course, the other thing we were talking about with you when you came on is your work with UK Youth and the Just Dream movement as well. So, being as you're
0: Yeah.
2: on home turf, does that give you the opportunity to do something a little special there?
0: Yeah, it does. So currently the Just Dream movement is collaborating with a organization in Cambridge called Inspire to Ignite, and their aim is to reduce people in NEET to 3%, which is people who are not in education, employment, or training of any kind. And I think it's currently around 10 to 15%, but we're collaborating with them, and we're bringing some young people over to the race as part of the Just Dream movement as well,
2: Good.
0: and to show that, dreams do come true, and no matter what circumstances, they're always possible. So I can't wait to have them at my home Grand Prix and to just show them that anything really is possible.
2: 3.6 miles, 2 1-hour races. You know it. Does Gabriel know the track? Are you confident?
0: Yeah, I am quite confident. The only corners he hasn't done is Maggots, Becketts, and Chaffle, because he's done the, I think it's the club layout, is it, and the
2: Oh,
0: national layout.
2: yeah, got you.
0: So he's done both layouts back when he did his Saxo days. We're going into this quite confident. I can't wait to just deliver.
2: In terms, I know it's ridiculous, but in the first week or first few days of September, but are you already looking ahead to 2027? And if so, can you tell us anything about what your plans might be?
0: So at the minute, all eyes are focused on finishing this season well.
2: Yeah,
0: We have the Silverstone round and the Portimão round, so my focus is on that right now. I'm not testing anything. I just want to perform as well as I can, get those podiums and those wins to show what I can do, with the luck of the racing gods, of course. Ahead into 2027, I would love to remain with Trajectus.
2: yeah.
0: Benoit is building an amazing team, and I want to go along with him as far as I can, because for me, there isn't a better team that I've worked with so far.
2: Well, if you're going to be there at the weekend, and many of our listeners will be there at the weekend for the European Le Mans Series, make sure you're trackside for the Ligier sessions. What number is your car?
0: My car is the number 20 car, and our livery is black, white, and it has a little red fin on the top.
2: Right, okay. So that's what we're looking for at the weekend, Midweek Motorsport Listeners Collective. Nicholas, thanks very much indeed for joining us. We wish you all the best. And I said character building. That's motor racing, I'm afraid, in microcosm, what you've gone through this year. And we can only hope that that's all your least favourable situations got rid of, and you get a couple of good races at Silverstone and thence in Portugal as well to finish off the season strongly.
0: Yeah, thank you so much for having me. And if I just add a little something, I'm glad that all these things have happened to me this year, because it's built me to the person I am now, and it's built me to be resilient. And I'd much rather it happen now than in my future career, because I hope to be driving an ELMS and WEC.
2: Well, that's a very good way of looking at it. All of these things are learning opportunities. Nicholas Ellis joining us here on Midweek Motorsport. Tim Gray is up in London. Where would you like to take us next?
1: Just reminding you that if you're going to Silverstone for the ELMS this weekend, the Simcast team will be there. And if listen to their most recent episode, which was last Thursday, you can catch it on the website or wherever you get your podcasts. You can find out more details about their presence there. And they'll be back next Thursday, not tomorrow, but on the 17th, where I'm sure they'll be telling everyone all about that. Now, in 1966, Ludovico Scafiotti won the Italian Grand Prix.
2: Yeah.
1: Ending a drought of 14 years where there had not been an Italian winner. And this had been pretty outrageous for the Italians, because in the first 22 Italian Grand Prix, an Italian driver had won it 14 times. And then they went 14 years without a single win. Scafiotti ended that run, and they thought, yes, we are back. We are back to winning ways on our home soil. And then they didn't win it again until the weekend, when Kimi Antonelli became the first Italian in 60 years to win the Italian Grand Prix. And here is Nick Damon with his team-by-team guide to that race.
3: So here we are, team-by-team for the 2026 Italian Grand Prix at Monza. And we start with rather slightly surprisingly, because they take it in turns, but this week the worst team of all was Aston Martin. And after the brave new dawn of the power upgrade and the chassis upgrades over the last three or four races, they found the power upgrade wasn't much cop, and they were just really, really slow and a bit rubbish. There was a record for Lance Stroll, of course, because he has now failed to get out of Q3 100 times, which is a new record. Fernando Alonso was a little bit quicker in qualifying and then fell off during the race, with the track during the race, damaged the underside of the car, and they retired it. So a pointless weekend, but we always thought it was going about the way, because the Honda, while slightly improved, is still massively down on power. So not bottom were Cadillac, who managed to be slightly quicker than Aston Martin, probably because, of course, they had a Ferrari engine that actually works and has some power. Valtteri Bottas got slightly better Sergio Perez in qualifying, and Sergio Perez got slightly better Valtteri Bottas in the race because he got past him in the first corner. And that's all you can really say, apart from Colton Herta did pre-practice, wasn't very impressive, so it's going to be these two old boys again next season. Let's hope the car's slightly better. Well, this weekend was Ollie Bearman's turn to be better than Esteban Ocon at Haas. Two reasons. One, because Esteban had all the parts that don't really work, and his inability that Haas have to run two cars at one time. There is all sorts of what's called parts inconsistencies, which wasn't really what you should have as a racing team. But also, Ollie got the brand new engine, or the upgrade, Addio 2 engine from Ferrari, and then he had one that could get the use, and it was his turn to get the new stuff. They both had the upgrade. The upgrade did seem to work. The car seemed quite a bit better, but it kind of disappeared in the race. Ollie was running quite hard to begin with, but the virtual safety car came at the wrong time, and they end up quite way off the points. But encouraged. They're encouraged that they think they may have something when we get to more conventional circuits. We'll give them a chance to go back in the fight for points. They've been sorely lacking. This is about the fourth race of this season. Next up is Williams, and I struggle really to find anything to say about them, to be honest. Alex Albon took a massive amount of engine penalties, so he did tow Carlos Sainz around, which meant Sainz actually got out of Q1. In the race, Sainz didn't crash into anybody, which is a plus point for the last couple of races. They do have their big upgrade coming at Baku, which is in two races' time, so that's when it's all going to change. Or they might actually score a couple of points, but really another wasted weekend for Williams in what is really a wasted season. For Audi, it was a difficult event. Monza isn't really a track that suits the strengths of the car, power and drag-wise. Also, they had to have two starts, and starts is still the weak point of Audi. In fact, Hülkenberg lost a load of places in the first start, and then Gabriel Bortoleto lost a load of place on the second start. Not what you really need. In the race, Hülkenberg got involved in some unnecessary argy-bargy with Liam Lawson. Bortoleto lost a couple of places. They kind of ebbed and flowed. Bortoleto got 11th, which we all know is first loser, and really where Audi had been for most of the start of the season. But in the end, there were two teams who were better than them in the midfield, and those two teams got all the points, and Audi just went home with nothing. I'm probably hoping very much that the Madering suits their car rather better than Monza. Racing Bulls had another pretty good weekend, really. They got both their cars into the points. They were the second best of midfield teams, but luckily enough of the top team drivers dropped out to enable them to get a couple of points, and there was a mistake made, of course, by Colapinto, so they ended up with 8th and 10th. Lindblad was impressive all weekend. He qualified well, got in Q3 again, executed a good race, and ended up, as I say, in 8th place. Yuki Tsunoda managed to cause the aborted start and the extra formation lap on the restart after the red flag because he was out of position in his grid box because he'd only realised he was on that side of the grid right at the last minute. However, he was actually badly positioned, but actually inside the confines of the box. So the decision to have to abort the start was made by the race director. So when Audi moaned about this at the end of the race, said, hang on a second, he should get a penalty, which would, of course, give him Gabriel Bortoleto some points. The race director said, no, wasn't Tsunoda. It was me who decided to go for the extra lap. So you're not getting your extra points. Emboldened by the victory that we saw by Red Bull and McLaren in getting the Pierre Gasly Monaco podium overturned, Audi have now complained because they want to get a whole point back. Really. Anyway, so the net effect for Racing Bulls, they managed to score a few points, but this weekend has given them a huge gain over Alpine, despite Alpine's heroics, because, of course, Gasly lost so many points by losing the podium. So it's a big net gain for Racing Bulls, who remain in a very strong fifth place in the championship. So looking at Friday and Saturday of race weekend, the big news was absolutely Alpine. Firstly, on Friday, Pierre Gasly lost his Monaco podium because the appeal from Red Bull and McLaren was upheld, and there's lots of gnashing and wailing of teeth, and Flavio Briatore calling liar and cheat, which is a little bit ironic coming from Flavio Briatore. Hey, I never do anything wrong. No, I never tell your car to crash deliberately. I'm a perfect man. And anyway, so they lost those points, which meant they had tumbled down and further away from Racing Bulls. And then on Saturday, they absolutely aced qualifying. Both cars looked good. Gasly was fast throughout all three sectors and suddenly pulled out from nowhere. A miracle, or at least a very surprising pole position lap. And Colapinto was in the top 10 as well. So both cars absolutely brilliant on Saturday. And the whole paddock was shocked, surprised, happy. It's joyful. Well, apart from George Russell, who wasn't on pole. In the race, things very quickly reverted to type in that Gasly had pace. They were quicker. They were closer to the top four teams, but still they couldn't beat any of the top four teams when the cars are running. So in the end, Gasly was only ahead of Lawson, who had a nightmare, and Leclerc, who stuck it in the wall, because that's the pace of the fourth best team. Was closer. Wasn't like half a minute. It was only about 10 seconds, but they were never really in contention finishing higher than seventh. Franco Colapinto started really well in the race. He's up to third or fourth for the restart. Unfortunately, a lap into the restart, he threw it off the track. And what was described as a fantastic save, which to me was him just bumping over the gravel off off the track, resulted in him dropping right back to the field. And then because he had the fifth fastest car, which was of a decent pace, he was able to drive back through the field again and come up to ninth. So actually only really lost one place, but he still seemed quite upset and think it was a big failure. But a good weekend on the track for Alpine, fast and points, a bad weekend in the courts. But looking like the upgrade they've had recently is going to stand them in good stead for the rest of the season. Next, we come to Ferrari. Ferrari, Ferrari, Ferrari. Ferrari at Monza. It was all going to be so fantastic. The positivity on Thursday. Yes, Lewis Hamilton might be the first person of color to win the race. Yes, Ferrari were there. They had the upgrade. They had Audi O2. They were going to be super quick. It was going to be fine. and then it wasn't on various different levels. It became obvious the car's engine deployment wasn't the best and they could scrape by, and they just started having a few errors. They messed up qualifying on two or three occasions. Luckily, Hamilton got through the final stage of qualifying, but even then, they didn't get the various toes correct. They still managed to fluke a second row start, which they effectively instantly destroyed. Lewis Hamilton came out the inside into turn one, slightly squeezed out Charles Leclerc. Charles Leclerc decided to be an idiot and pushed Lewis off the track. I mean, there was various arguments and debates on between the various experts, but basically Leclerc was a bit of a twit. Fair enough. If Lewis had been from another team, marshalling him off the track is absolutely fine and fair game. You don't do it to your teammate. You don't do it in a Ferrari. You don't do it in Monza on the first lap. But of course, at the end of it, Leclerc saying, ha ha, look at me, I'm at the front, I'm doing really well. And my horrible teammate's back in 10th. Yes, I've ruined his chance, it doesn't matter, because I'm going to be Ferrari's hero. I'm your Ferrari's hero. I'm your Ferrari's hero. I'm in a barrier, and I've crashed the car again. Another error by Charles Leclerc. The problem is these errors they're just too regular. He is consistently illustrating that he will never be world champion. Yes, he's very fast, fast over a lap. Yes, he's fast in individual races. But there's no indication he ever put a season together. And he's been rattled by Hamilton this year. And that sort of reaction, they pushing him off and then falling off the track, is indicative of someone who just hasn't got it mentally. And we've seen this for years. You kind of think, oh, he's going to improve, he's going to get better. Everyone remembers him falling off in the lead at Paul Ricciardo those years ago. And it's happened since. And realistically, Ferrari keep giving him more contracts. Is it the fact that he doesn't need to be at Ferrari? Perhaps he should be at a different team where perhaps he'd be a bit more relaxed, but very poor performance by Charles. Hamilton, the race, really didn't seem to be able to do an awful lot with the car. There's a debate whether he should have come in for tyres at the VSC, and probably if he had, it might have been slightly better. He might have got a fifth rather than a sixth or a fourth, but basically he was beholden to the fact that the deployment on the engine, even the Addo O2 engine, just wasn't as good as Mercedes. And that was four of the cars, and the other car ahead of him was Max Verstappen, who was driving brilliantly. So he ended up sixth, disappointed, very disappointed with Ferrari's lack of team orders as well, which doesn't help Fred Vasseur, because you're basically negatively talking about him. So more politics than Ferrari. Unsurprisingly, they didn't win at Monza, and they managed to cause all the politics. Well, what a surprise. So off the back of back-to-back wins for McLaren the last couple of races, they were not quite so confident coming into Monza. They had these very shorter gear ratio, should I say, which doesn't really play to the strength. They're quite a draggy car, again, not playing to strength, but they still managed to look pretty good, and qualifying was going quite well. A couple of little errors. The first, whilst Oscar Piastri was penalised for it, which was blocking Liam Lawson, just seemed like really, really bad luck to me. I mean, couldn't really see where McLaren could get around that, because the only option really was for Piastri to take the escape road going to turn one. So I thought that was quite harsh. But yes, Lawson was impeded, so you get a three-place penalty. When it came to Q3, it was quite interesting. They went out, Lando Norris led round, towed Oscar Piastri around very dutifully, and Oscar was in provisional second place. When they went out for the second run in Q3, Oscar made a mistake at the chicane. Oh no! And he ruined Lando's lap, and he couldn't tow Lando. Well, that must have been a genuine mistake, because that would never be a racing driver happening to make a mistake and therefore not having to do the towing for his teammate who just done it for him. Can you imagine if that situation had been reversed and Norris had failed to tow Piastri round after Piastri had turned Norris? The Australians and the Australian press would have gone mad. More examples of Zac Brown bias or Stella's favouritism of Norris, and Norris is a terrible human being. But no one really seemed to say an awful lot about it when it was the other way around, because there's more kind of a sensible attitude towards racing. The fact is, I'm pretty much certain that Piastri deliberately did that, and that's what motor racing drivers do. It didn't work in the end, because despite Norris looking a bit slower during the course of the race, he actually managed to overtake Piastri on the last lap, and Piastri said, ooh, I'm not sure about that. That's after Piastri had been very, very aggressive in defence. And again, Norris has got one over on Piastri. But let's make that absolutely clear to all our Australian listeners. It's because everyone's horrible to Oscar and everyone loves Lando. It's nothing to do with talent. It's just bias. No doubt about who's number one at Red Bull. So none of those problems with those pesky teammates getting each other's way. And certainly no problem this week, because Liam Lawson was in a completely different postcode most of the weekend. in first lane, it was because he took a whole raft of engine penalties. So he started at the back. He wasn't able to get into Q3, so he couldn't tow Verstappen around. So Verstappen ended up fifth. Lawson himself got into trouble early on. He had a coming together with Hülkenberg in the race, which meant he was right, dropped to the back, and was never able actually to climb back into the points again. So let's switch our attentions, I'm sure Red Bull have already done, to Max Verstappen. Max put in another great performance. He made a good start. Obviously, when Leclerc came off, he found himself in third, or actually his own second, and he moved first, second, and Kimi Raikkonen, sat at Bobcorn's Endurance. Kimi Antonelli came through, and it became a three-way battle, and he was able to hang with the Mercedes cars until they decided not to squabble with each other again and just dropped off slowly. He was still there all the way to the VSC when he took his second set of tyres. But oddly, once he did that and the back end of the race, he really dropped off the pace of the Mercedes, ended up 12 seconds behind. And despite getting past the McLarens, relatively simple, they actually came back at him towards the end. So unanswered question about what kind of went wrong with the car at the back end of the race. And this sort of plays into the recurring narrative we have recently, where Max is complaining about all sorts of things with the car not being bright, be it with the suspension, with the bouncing, with the deployment, or with the car aerodynamically degrading, as he said. But the issue is the team can't find anything on the data about it. So is this all in Max's mind? Is this an ultra-competitive man trying to find reasons for the car not being fast enough, or him not being fast enough? Or is there actually a problem with Red Bull's sensors that they can't find out what the problem is that their star driver is sensing? We don't know. Perhaps we'll find out later. But at the moment, they've got to have a way of sorting that out, because otherwise they'll carry these problems into next season when they obviously need to make a major push for, because they're currently about half a second off the pace. And so we come to the second greatest drive from the back of the grid ever, TM. Yeah, it was non-stop hyperbole about Kimi Antonelli's excellent drive. He did really, really well. But let me be the one to pour cold water on the superlatives, for I feel that is actually my job. Firstly, because of the restart, he actually really started 12th from the grid, not 19th, and he only lost a couple of laps in doing it. He had the best car with the best deployment, and two of the other cars he would have had to be disappeared. He also, of course, the reason he was at the back was he'd taken a new power unit. Now, as we have found out in the turbo hybrid eras, both of them, a new power unit is worth a lot of extra power compared to the old ropey ones everyone else had. And that means you get a lot of extra power at a circuit like Monza can be quite useful. Add in the fact that it was an absolutely ideally timed virtual safety car, which allowed them to get a cheap pit stop to get on the best tyres. And Kimi Antonelli is the first Italian Grand Prix winner from Italy for 60 years and got the adoration of the crowd and well deserved his victory in many ways. But it wasn't the miracle on 34th Street that everyone's making it out to be. It was the best car with some good luck, driven very well. It also wasn't the disaster that many people were trying to paint out of George Russell. Yes, he lost 7 points in the championship. Yes, he was expecting to gain points because of the engine change for Antonelli, but he wasn't really beaten by pace. He was just beaten by circumstance. He was left out with a virtual safety car because the team genuinely didn't know which was the best strategy, and staying out on the hards may have been better. As it turns out, they weren't. And Antonelli drove very well, and he just basically drove past George, who had no chance of fighting back. So Russell actually drove a reasonably good weekend and still dropped points, which kind of shows the way the momentum is absolutely in Antonelli's favour. And it's going to be very, very difficult for George to get it back now. So are we going to see our youngest ever world champion? It's now looking more than likely, as no coherent challenge comes from any other team. Russell's a long way behind the same car and has his own engine penalty to take. So perhaps the Italian Grand Prix is when we realised we were definitely going to get an Italian world champion. And that is the team by team for the Monza Italian Grand Prix 2026. Back next week with the first one ever for the Madring.

0: Nothing to see here. No trial. No Crown Court at all.
1: What's this then? Is this Bernie?
0: Bernie was not arrested.
1: Was he not?
0: Bernie has asked everyone to make it clear that he was not arrested in Portugal.
1: Right. This was carrying a shotgun in his private plane, wasn't it?
0: Yes. He was questioned by police at the Terreth aerodrome on Monday because he had a shotgun in his plane. He insists he was not arrested. The incident was overblown and a massive cock-up. He was made to surrender the gun.
1: Right.
0: Now, why would Bernie Eccleston have a shotgun in his plane?
1: Well, maybe he likes clear pigeon shooting or, you know...
0: Yes, that's exactly the correct answer. He was on his way to a clay pigeon shooting tournament in Portugal.
1: There you go. I've tried clear pigeon shooting. It's no good. They don't make a good pie at all.
0: No. His wife Fabiana had to be accompanied by a customs official to Lisbon to officially surrender the shotgun. Eccleston said poor Fabiana had to travel for an hour, talk to the people there who said she needed to surrender the gun, which she did, even though I'd already signed a document to say I was happy to surrender it.
1: Okay, very good. That's the second time he's been pulled for firearms, isn't it?
0: Is it? I vaguely remember another occasion.
1: I think I can't remember where it was though, whether it was in London or somewhere in the continent. Anyway, what I don't understand about that is if it was a licensed shotgun for clear pigeon shooting, he was going to a clear pigeon shooting tournament, why he had to surrender it in the first place.
0: Yes.
1: Hey.
0: Well, I mean, the customs officials who found it phoned the police. The police said, nothing to do with us. So that's
1: okay.
0: That.
1: Let's move on.
0: While Simon Park and his orchestra are here,
1: mm-hmm.
0: We're going to ask them to perform again.
1: Are we? Van der Volk.
0: And this is a music to be used specifically for court cases in the Netherlands.
1: Right. Okay.
0: The preliminary appeal hearing for former Jumbo CEO Fritz van Aert has been scheduled for September the 22nd.
1: Is that still going on?
0: That's still going on, yes.
1: Right.
0: If he hadn't lodged an appeal, he'd been out on good behaviour by now.
1: Fair point. Fair
0: assuming
1: point.
0: That he'd been behaving goodly.
1: Yeah, goodly. Yes.
0: So this hearing will take place in Zwolle. It's a procedural management hearing, not a full substantive trial on the merits. The Defence and the Public Prosecution Service will outline any requests for additional investigative actions or witnesses. And then in several months' time, they'll schedule a proper trial, probably.
1: Or not.
0: Yes.
1: Okay. That just seems to be going on forever. Okay, moving on. Midweek More Sports, Series 21, Episode 34. That's our Simon Park...
0: double bill.
1: Quarter for tonight, yeah.
0: Should do a few more F1 stories.
1: I've got a bit of industry news, which is quite important.
0: Okay.
1: Have you seen this?
0: Possibly.
1: So this, hot on the heels of what we've been talking about for a while, about Audi as part of the VAG group, Volkswagen AG group, trying to divest itself and the group of Lamborghini and Ducati.
0: Yes.
1: They bought Ducati for, I think, $909 million in 2012. We have now got a completed sale, but not of those two VAG parts of the portfolio, but this is Porsche, who, according to their press release today, is taking another step in focusing on its core business. Right. Following regulatory approval, the sports car manufacturer has completed the sale of its stakes in Bugatti, Rimac and Rimac Group. That was on September the 9th, 2026.
0: Okay.
1: Approximately €1 billion will be handed over, of which €250 million will fund its pension obligations, taking into account the cash inflow and further funding of pension obligations. Automotive net cash flow margin for the full year of 2026 is expected to increase from 5.5% to 7.5%. Porsche and the buyer consortium signed the relevant agreements in April 2026. As we've just said, they're going to use €250 million of the €1 billion to fund its pension obligations. Automotive net cash flow margin forecast published in the half-year financial did not include any effects from divestments, so that is why they think it's going to go up from 5.5 to 7. The previous forecast, between 5.5 and 7%, the previous forecast was 3 to 5% on the net margin. This is really quite important. Hot on the heels of somebody showing me today a whole raft of BMW, I think it was VW, ID4s for sale at 28 grand that are 2 years old with delivery mileage on them. This all comes back to the cash flow issues and financial issues that the Volkswagen Group has, all parts of the Volkswagen Group has. Now, Porsche is still making a profit, Audi still make a profit, not as much as they used to. But Volkswagen a few years ago, you might remember, I think we did a story on this show, decided it was a good idea, this would be about more than a decade ago now, to get into sort of diversify a little bit whilst still in the automotive marketplace. And one of the things they thought they could do that would make money is, hey, we sell cars and hand over the financing and all the profit that's made off the financing to someone else. So let's start a bank. So effectively, they started their own bank and started doing, in particular, the leasing through that. Now, that went rather well for them until they started leasing electric cars. And all cars depreciate, and some cars depreciate more than most. But VW bet the farm on their all-new electric fleet and overproduced rather a lot. So anybody who's got any spare land around Wolfsburg at the moment has probably got ID4s and ID3s and various other things parked on it, because Volkswagen, as the people who were leasing the cars, can't now afford to discount the cars because it'll absolutely wallop the guaranteed minimum future value of these cars that they've got on lease. Various people have got on lease. So when they come to the end of it, they just hand them the car back. Let's say they've said it's going to be worth 20 grand, and that's what the lease has been calculated on. And all of a sudden, the car's only worth 15 grand or 10 grand or whatever it is. And therefore, it's a sorting great loss for the bank, in this case, VAG. So they are in a bit of a hole. So they've been holding on to cars that haven't been sold rather than discounting them and just dribbling them out, trying to artificially hold the price of the used cars up at the same time. Not sure it's going to work for them, because trying to sell a two-year-old car, even with delivery mileage on for 28 grand when a brand new one, albeit in stock and built, is only 33. I suppose it's 5 grand. Maybe you would. Anyway, upshot of this,
0: I think these days Porsche, you would, on the basis that what car companies haven't realised is that by making cars that are far more reliable than they used to, people don't need to change them so often.
1: So often, yeah. But most people lease cars, don't buy cars anymore. And trying to lease a second-hand car is pretty hard. And anyway, I'm not going to go into that. Anyway, Bugatti wasn't owned by Porsche, but they had a stake in it. The Rimac and Rimac Group is interesting, because the man behind Rimac has just gone to Lamborghini, if I remember rightly. In fact, we might have even been talking about this in a previous program, or otherwise I was talking to somebody else. But Rimac Automobili, handcrafted in Croatia, their founder has gone off to do other things. Mate Rimac, who was the founder of that. He's a bit of a genius, to be honest, and a very good entrepreneur. He did great bikes as well. And his e-bike company was taken over completely by Porsche. And they're hanging on to that. But they used some of the technology from Rimac to put in their electric cars. Now, in fairness, Hyundai Kia and Camel Group also put money in as well. And up until recently, at least, Rimac was working with Porsche, Hyundai, Kia, Renault, Jaguar, Aston Martin, Seat, Koenigsegg, and Pininfarina. Very interesting. So they've divested themselves of all of that for €1 billion. So there you go. That's very interesting. Rimac's gone to Bugatti. Sorry, there you go. So mate Rimac, who's been working for about 4 years with it,
0: so they've lost
1: with Misha Sharodin. He's now gone, and he is CEO of Bugatti Rimac, which is a joint partnership between Rimac, Bugatti, and Porsche. And now Porsche are out of that completely. So there you go. I'm interested to see, because the press release from Porsche doesn't mention it, who the new consortium is who's buying into it, whether it's mate Rimac and some of his investors, or it's something else entirely. But that tells you all you need to know about the state of the automotive industry at the moment. It is when Porsche are having to divest themselves. Porsche is not the cash cow for VAG that they used to be. I've been told that you can even get discounts on a Porsche 911 now if you're prepared to take one that's already built and in stock, and I can't ever remember that happening in my lifetime. So there you are. Will that have an issue? Well, we've already seen them cut back on their motorsport in WEC. They were going to do a Formula E team, which then they announced that they weren't. I heard at the weekend that that's back on again. And the arms race between Formula E arms race between Jaguar and the amount of team stroke cars that they were going to have for next year, and Porsche, is back on again. And Porsche have decided they want 4 to what will probably be Jaguar 6. So watch this space. Often it's worthwhile watching the business pages.
0: The B2042 runs southwest from Sevenoaks towards Edenbridge. But
1: yes,
0: it didn't always do that, because it's one of those rare recycled road numbers.
1: And the original, really?
0: Yeah,
1: that is rare.
0: The original B2042 is now the A290 from Canterbury to Whitstable.
1: Mm.
0: But that's not the A290 that I want to talk about now. I want to talk about the Alpine Lacoste A290 Rally.
1: Right.
0: This is a special edition Alpine A290 Rally, branded by Lacoste, the French fashion house, and thus it has crocodiles on it, and lots of red and white.
1: Red and green, presumably.
0: There's no green on it at all, no. It's a white car.
1: Really?
0: With very red trim and red crocodiles.
1: Okay.
0: And I take it this featured car on the runway at the Concours d'Elegance Chantilly Arts and Elegance Richard Mille this year.
1: Ah, This is a one-off, is it? I take it. It's
0: it
1: not
0: is,
1: a
0: yes.
1: production car.
0: Not at this point.
1: Again, industry news. We know that Alpine is coming to the end of its tenure in the FIA WEC. And we have heard that a Chinese company is probably going to buy it, which will be Geely or Geely, rather than BYD now. The latest I'm hearing, twofold on that, is that the whole Alpine brand may be divested by Renault, including the road cars, and they will transform all of their sporties back into Renault Sport, as they were before, built up in Normandy. But also, interestingly, that whereas we all thought that Geely would brand the WEC car as Geely, now hearing that that might not be the case, and neither will it be one of their brands. Because although there are waivers for brands competing in the USA from China, which they wouldn't be able to sell there, hence Polestar pulling out of the US. But Geely don't want to do that. They would like to keep the Alpine name alive, and I think that's probably why the idea of them buying the road car part of Alpine comes as well, so they can buy a bit of heritage and also then sell cars in the US under the Alpine name. Okay. And the problem is that there's also import bans on Chinese technology coming in, but I'm guessing that if they are built at Alpine in France, then that would be a way around that.
0: That makes it French technology,
1: well.
0: Does it?
1: Presumably. How do you decide whose technology is edited?
0: First of all, Red Bull have signed Raikkonen.
1: Ah, now this is Ace Raikkonen, isn't it?
0: This is Robin Raikkonen.
1: Known as Ace to the family. How old is he? Is he five or something?
0: He's 11.
1: All right, okay.
0: He looks five.
1: He does look very, very young. He's done okay in karts, quietly gone about his business.
0: I think he's done a little bit better though, okay.
1: Yes, I know. I'm being slightly facetious. He's obviously got the family genes, is all I'm saying.
0: Yes, he has a large trophy cabinet. Robin Raikkonen, aged 11, joins the Rebel Junior team. And we'll see where he goes from there. Red Bull are still without Isaac Hadjer this weekend, as his as his hand has not yet recovered in time for the Mad Ring.
1: Probably just as well. I mean, Nick didn't talk much about it, but it is a brutal circuit. You can't afford to hit the curbs. It's a car breaker. What was the 19 red flags in the testing for F3 and about three or four cars written off? I'm quite interested to see how it races this weekend. I've just found that
0: once again,
1: Lacoste
0: Liam Lawson will be in the Red Bull. That means Yuki Tsunoda has another go in the Racing Bull, having scored his first points at the weekend. Now, what was I going to
1: just
0: do
1: to prove
0: next?
1: We're still live, by the way, it's 1-0, 5-3, 1-1, 2-1, and still nils each.
0: Let's
1: selection,
0: talk about our new. Oh, Dave Monk says he's listening, by the way. You mentioned
1: that. Oh, hello,
0: earlier.
1: Dave. Hopefully he got where he wanted to go.
0: He's in Slovakia, so I don't know if that was where he wanted to go.
1: That is where he was going.
0: He is there. So at the weekend, we crowned a champion at Laguna Seca. And that man was Nikita Johnson, who has become
1: Indy
0: the youngest ever winner of the Indy Next title. Here's what he had to say.
2: Yeah, just been an incredible year. I mean, we've been, you know, one of the fastest everywhere we've gone to, and by far the most consistent out of everyone, in my opinion. You know, we, even if we weren't the fastest in practice, we always got there by qualifying no matter what. You know, we never let a bad, you know, first day dictate our weekend. We always came back from wherever we unloaded in FP1. And I think that's what made us so strong, is when other teams, and especially other drivers, when they didn't have a good first practice, they just couldn't come back for qualifying, right? And I think that's, you know, that's what we just worked really good together, was just the mentality that is, you know, it's just never over until it's over. And, you know, we just always pushed all year, no matter what. And we always got there by qualifying on the race, no matter what. And we always got good points. And that's what helped us, you know, win this championship, was getting the good points on the days when others couldn't finish, right? And so, yeah, consistency is key. And I just can't thank the Cape boys enough. Everybody, a part of the team, I mean, they've always worked so hard all year. I mean, like 110, 120%. They, you know, busted their butt all year to go and win this championship. And, you know, even though it's an individual sport, at the same time, it's not. Like, I wouldn't be here without this whole team. And even everybody on Mateo's car, on the 20 car, and I can't thank them for all the help. I mean, you know, everybody's just super committed this year, and it's almost, you know, I've never seen a team almost like this. It's just unbelievable to have this amount of support. It's crazy to think that, you know, I won it my rookie year, right? Yeah. And I'm, you know, the youngest in Indy Next, and I don't know about in history, but at least I'm the youngest in NXT, so that's pretty cool.
0: Nikita Johnson, Indy Next champion of 2026. He used the phrase in his comments there, busted their butt. Would you regard that as swearing, John?
1: No.
0: No. But drivers do swear. And
1: yes,
0: now,
1: they do.
0: This has become a live interactive experience for fans of NASCAR.
1: Really?
0: The NASCAR Swear Jar turns the colourful, wild and occasionally profane communication between drivers and their teams into a live interactive experience. For every curse uttered by a NASCAR Cup Series driver over the radio during the chase, NASCAR will add $5 to the prize pot. Following the opening race at Darlington at the weekend, the pot has already reached $1,115.
1: Well, the thing is, there's no incentive for them not to swear.
0: Yes. Can I finish reading this? We were looking for buzzworthy ideas that would build excitement around the chase and complement the other initiatives launching during this part of the season, said Jess Smith, NASCAR's VP of Content. The swear jar was a natural fit because colourful driver radio is an authentic part of our sport, but it's never been something we've highlighted or turned into a game for fans. It also captures the intensity of the chase. When the competition gets hotter, the pressure rises, and every moment matters in a fun and provocative way. During the race, fans can listen live to scanner audio from all 40 drivers and watch the swear jar total increase in real time. Fans who guess the most used swear word of the race earn points for accurate predictions and compete for an opportunity to become a finalist. One fan will advance each week to the final contest during the championship weekend at Homestead Miami Speedway, where a winner will receive the entire pot.
1: Ah. Right. Okay, so the prize pot is for a fan, not for the.
0: But this does sound like the sort of thing that is so open to abuse,
1: misuse.
0: Because
1: yes,
0: a driver could just repeatedly say a really obscure swear word just to skew the whoever's advancing to the final.
1: Yes, yeah. If it was the IPL. The T20 cricket league, then it would absolutely be fixed by the betting syndicates. If you get somebody, you see, there's nothing I can say here that is okay to say, but poo womble or something like that. If somebody was repeatedly saying poo womble or something,
0: I wonder if NASCAR has a list of what it regards
1: as swear words. Because if you said blast all the time or damn it,
0: yes,
1: does that count? or dash. Doggone. Hmm. Anyway, they don't like you taking the Lord's name in vain, do they?
0: They don't, no.
1: No. So you can't say, oh, geez, you're crazy. Anyway, we've got 2 minutes of the
0: no,
1: show.
0: We haven't.
1: To
0: we are
1: finish.
0: Out of time.
1: Well, we... No, we've got 2 minutes. We started 2 minutes after. So we have got
0: well,
1: 2 minutes.
0: Two
1: was that your last story
0: ten.
1: Anyway?
0: Yes. Who we've got time for.
1: All right. Okay. Next week, we will look more closely at the 44 entries for the WeatherTech Championship at Indianapolis. Remember, that's down to 2040, plus the support races as well. It's also the Barcelona 24 hours, not this weekend, but next weekend. So we'll be looking at that as well as all the stories. Nick will have a mad ring team by team, or maybe just a mad team by team. And Peter Mackay promises us a double rally report. ERC at Rally Ceredigion over the weekend, where Peter was lead comms and took his mum to get a ride in a rally car. And hopefully he's out to South America for, is it Chile this weekend? Yes,
0: yes.
1: It is. Some people possibly not getting there. That's
0: he'll
1: all on next week. He will almost certainly meet some llamas. And that's where our llama's going. Rallying, and we'll be back here next week, 8 o'clock. Bye bye now.
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2: Halfway through the 2026 FIA World Endurance Championship, and the championship itself in terms of points for drivers and for teams is incredibly close, considering where we were earlier on in the season coming away from Le Mans. Situation then very much favoured Toyota, but the gap between Toyota and BMW in the manufacturers is down to just 5 points, and we have several drivers from different teams tied at the top in the Hypercar Drivers' Championship as well. So it's BMW versus Toyota in a sense. But then you look at the grid for this weekend, and nobody quite expected Ferrari to be on such good form. Cadillac are right there as well, together with Alpine, just mere thousandths of a second slower in third position. That's the hypercars. Then you move on to the LMGT3s. Now, the championship is starting to be settled by one particular team, the 33 Corvette of TF Sports. But the problem for them this weekend is they start on the back row. So, again, could fortunes be changing? Aston Martin fans are smiling from ear to ear because they've locked out the front row in LMGT3, making it 3 poles on the trot in the championship. The number of stories bubbling around the paddock this weekend at the Circuit of the Americas are numerous and almost infinite, because we've also got a season about 2027 to talk about as well, with stories breaking about that left, right and centre. I hope John Hindoff and me, Johnny Palmer, can keep up with it all over the next 6 hours. The Lone Star Le Mans, the 2026 version, begins in under 30 minutes.
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2: A very good afternoon to you then from the Radio Show Limited Network of channels. We're live in the Ford Racing Global Broadcast Centre. It has been roasting hot since midweek, maybe just before, actually, with temperatures into the 40 degrees Celsius mark. And that's been a major concern regarding driver stint lengths, regarding tyre wear, just how you tackle this race effectively. I believe, John Hindoff, it's tending to just take the top of that temperature off now. And we did discuss during our output yesterday, free practice 3 and all 4 qualifying sessions that we brought to you through a mixture of RS3 and RS1 on the Radio Show Limited Network. You and I said, well, I stated to you, there's no chance of any rain on Sunday, on race day, is there? And I was looking at forecasts late last night, and actually there is a little spike where it creeps up to maybe a 50% chance of a passing shower, a thunderstorm, right in the middle of the race. That's you and I's doing, I think.
3: Well, I giggled when you said there's no chance of a rain shower, and reminded everybody of my awful meteorological skills on shore here a few years ago. The problem is, it has been so hot here, and it's so flat.

0: But I'm going to call that big ploppy rain, because those are huge raindrops that are falling now. So here's exactly what we're talking about. Sunshine on the grid, shadows, dark shadows being cast by that sunshine. Hey, Shea Adam.
1: For any American driver, surely would be the Blue Oval representing Ford, and that is the exact privilege that Eric Powell gets. You guys are having a lot of fun with this whole leaning into the American thing. But in all sincerity, how good should the Ford be for today's race?
2: Yeah, it's home soil. We're having a lot of fun, especially me as an American driver getting to represent and just seeing so many more familiar faces than I've seen this year. Car's been good. I mean, in practice, we were quick. In qualifying, you know, we had good pace, but you never know how the race is going to play out. You know, I don't think any team up and down the grid has done super long race runs, and it's going to be challenging with the heat today, physically in the car, but also managing the tires is going to be key. This track's pretty tough on the tire degradation, so that's going to be a struggle, but I'll do my best.
1: Good luck.
2: Thank you very much.
0: So that's Shea Adam, who's one half of our pit team. It's Bruce Juwani who is the other. Big ploppy rain falling, as we said, out of not a clear blue sky, but out of sunshine. Temperature up at 37 Celsius. So it's pretty steamy as well at the moment. The big story, if you went with us during the week, JP, and you were talking about endurance here in a six-hour race, Aston Martin have gone with two drivers for both of their Valkyrie. I think everybody else has got three on board for the prototypes. As the rain is just coming straight down, by the way, at the moment. This is entirely bizarre. And we've had effectively a stint length reduction on the hypercars. Not by mandate, but what they've done is, as part of the balance of performance, that we don't get to see the balance of performance figures, but what we have been advised of by the teams is that their energy per stint allowance has come down significantly. This is nothing to do with the heat, and it's all to do with trying to split up the pit stops between the Le Mans GT3 cars and the prototypes. But what it does mean is it changes the strategy considerably for the prototypes. They will not be able to do it on the same amount of stops as they would have done it in the past.
3: Yeah, it means that, it's also going to affect the tyre allocation, because I'm sure a lot of the teams will be thinking, well, we can probably get through this with six stints, but the need for a seventh is probably likely there then, and the question is, how long is that seventh stint going to be? Are you wanting fresh tyres at the start of it, or... Here's Eduardo Freitas, by the way.
4: ...declared wet for the start of the race.
0: Wet.
4: The track has been declared wet for the start of the race.
0: Which means they have no choice. They have to start on Michelin or Goodyear wet weather tyres, don't they?
3: They don't have to, but it opens the door to use the wet weather tyres. Whereas if the track wasn't declared wet, you wouldn't legally be able to put wet weather tyres on.
0: That's right, you're right.
3: It's getting so wet now that you'd have to... if the race started right now, you'd be crazy to put a car on slick tyres.
0: As somebody said years ago in a WEC race, it's a pass and shower, it'll be gone. Might as well just stick it out on slicks.
3: Yes.
0: And at that point, I knew I was never going to get the BBC weatherman job. Simple as that. For the Goodyear tyred runners, which is all the GT, Le Mans GT3 cars, it's a medium and a wet weather tyre. But before we talk more about that, here's Jack Aitken.
5: Yeah, we're down on the grid next to Jack Aitken, who was equally as fast as the Ferrari yesterday in qualifying. And just a quick word, it's raining. It's raining pretty seriously now. And I heard you saying to Seb, would you like to take the start?
6: Yeah, I mean, with the rain, it's for sure interesting because it obviously throws a bit of a mix on the track condition. So hard to say what the grip level will be in turn one. And it's going to be really humid now. So we already have the high heat, which is challenging for everybody. With the water coming down, it's going to bring the humidity higher, make it even more physical. So if he wanted to swap, I was like, you know, it's okay. No, I think I will do it, and we'll see what happens. It's going to be fun.
5: Excellent. Thank you very much, and good luck.
6: Thank you.
3: Well, he's been allocated as the starting driver, so I think, unfortunately for Jack, he's got little choice but to get into that car now.

0: because you've mandated your driver quite some distance before right now. He'll start alongside Antonio Giovinazzi, but it's a perfect time. We will finish the point about tyres in just a tick, but just to talk about how close the times were yesterday, because Antonio Giovinazzi, who had topped three practice one, but then didn't really, neither Ferrari, as in the 51 or the 50, and indeed the 83 car, which is the satellite team, really showed a great deal of pace in free practice two or three. But clearly Giovinazzi has been keeping that speed in a little bit of a shadow over the last couple of days, other than free practice one, because he topped the times, 152.445. But then Jack Aitken wanted a slice of the attention. He came round and set as good a time, 152.445 as well. But because Giovinazzi had already set it, he set it first. The rule is that the driver that does it the first of the two will be put ahead. So therefore, Giovinazzi takes pole position and driver's left. Jack Aitken will be on driver's right. But it is absolutely teeming down this rain now, because turn 12 almost looks like a lake. I wouldn't be surprised if this continues for the next 20 minutes or so, if the race actually has to be started under the safety car, because it's so wet. However, the main start-finish straight isn't as bad as that. So we've got a huge amount of cloud over some parts of the circuit. Remember, the footprint of the Circuit of the Americas is quite long and slender. So the distance from turn 20 up to Bobby Pin, turn 11, is considerable. And we've almost got two different weather systems now covering those two extremities of the track. But yes, to have an LMH car and an LMDH car so evenly matched, and then the margins back to the third place car, which was the 35 Alpine, is only 29 thousandths of a second, and only 0.050 of a second slower than Giovinazzi's time was Harry Tinknell, who's been bang at it all weekend in the 007. It's been basically Giovinazzi and Harry Tinknell who have been consistently the quickest drivers in the average times across all five of the sessions that they've taken part in. So that's what I mean about it's such a difficult race to call today, because clearly Ferrari, Cadillac, Alpine and Aston Martin have strong cars. And then you have to look at BMW, who kind of gave up any qualifying pace in favour of what they can do in the race. And René Rast even admitted yesterday, we've not really been that good in qualifying a lot of the year. I mean, Dries Van Toor sort of inherited that pole position at Le Mans, and they were on the pace in France for sure. But on the, I take his point during the six-hour race meetings, where BMW might have struggled for the single lap speed that happened on a Friday or a Saturday, but they've come really good then when we get to the races with two race wins already this year. So
1: just a reminder, JP,
0: yeah, go on, John.
1: About the weather. We're in the US here, and if there is any lightning in the area, we might not get this race started.
0: Yeah,
1: I know. It is the WEC's call, but generally speaking, if there's lightning within a close area, you have to have a 30-minute clear window before you can go back to race operations. I'm keeping a very close eye on the race control channel. All the teams at the moment are lined up for the national anthem.
2: Welcome today's national anthem performer, Texas country music artist Kylie Hernandez, an Austin-based singer, songwriter, bringing the heart and spirit of Texas to the stage. Kylie is proud to join us here at the Circuit of the Americas. Please join us in welcoming Kylie Hernandez as she performs our national anthem.

0: That's pretty good, I thought. Never easy to do when you're standing there and getting yourself back in your ears. Kylie Hernandez, local country music artist here in Austin, singing the American national anthem. What have we got in terms of things to talk about, JP? Because it was some of the sort of less fancy teams that set the pace earlier in the week.
1: It was, and those teams that haven't necessarily been part of the championship either, because I was very impressed with the Genesis speed of Mathieu Jaminet to be only 0.04 of a second off the Harry Tinknell speed in the hypercar LMF free practice 3 division. We gradually got quicker across the three sessions. Remember, Friday includes two 90-minute free practice sessions. So FP1, FP2 held in the morning and the afternoon, respectively. And then on yesterday morning, there was an hour-long session. And as I said, Ferrari were first and second in the first of those. McLaren in GT, but McLaren did struggle for a bit of speed when it came to the qualifying duties yesterday. Then we moved on to free practice 2, which was an Aston Martin benefit, actually. They topped both of the categories within that. The thing that's screamingly obvious to me, though, is that the average times from certain drivers, and you really cannot separate Antonio Giovinazzi and Harry Tinknell. Now, Giovinazzi starts from pole. Tinknell and his teammate will start from the second row. Tom Gamble is in that 007 Aston Martin. Some interesting comments, rather, from Marco Sorensen in the other Aston Martin, 009, who said that the team tried something a bit different for qualifying. They went in a certain direction, and he kind of wished they'd not done that, ultimately. And they know precisely to sort of the area to stay away from in future, I guess, going into qualifying. But when you've got one car that is quick enough to be fourth fastest, and then unfortunately for Marco Sorensen, he was in the mid 1 minute 53s. But that's a massively false position for the 009 Aston Martin. So watch that one come through from 17th place. BMW, again, intriguing, because they've decided to effectively give up qualifying and concentrate far more on the race, and their race pace has shown that might not be a decent tactic heading into this race meeting. And then you got Aston Martin in the LMGT3 category, where Gray Newell helps to get another pole position for car 23, so that's back-to-back poles for that individual car. It's actually three on the trot for Aston Martin vantages, because the 27 Aston, after Mattia Drudi's lap, was quickest at Le Mans to be pole in what was a 25-car field at the 24 hours of Le Mans. So Aston on a real tear, but you can never discount a Manti Porsche that will start from third position. And no, I think both of the Mustangs actually look very strong as well. They were a bit untidy in places in free practice 3. Eric Powell making contact with the back of Nick Nielsen's Ferrari prototype. But if they keep themselves out of trouble, then both the 77 and the 88 could be on for impressive results too.
0: 3 minute board being shown. It's dry on the front straight. The rain has stopped and the water that was there has evaporated. That is not the case all the way around. A shout out for Ollie Milroy here, by the way. We talked about the nasty accident, awful accident in China GT Championship yesterday, where Ollie was a victim of other cars driving into him and his car caught fire. Luke Hartog jumped out of his car and pulled him out of the car. Ollie's in hospital. He's got some broken ribs. He's got a broken collarbone and some hand injuries as well. Our thoughts are with him and with Fern, his missus, who's on our way out to China, and the rest of the family. And Luke Hartog is an absolute hero.
1: We're moments away from the fifth race of the season. We now know where we're going to be ending the year as well, in the middle of October in Barcelona, and at the start of November for Monza. And stories are really afoot about where we go after that as well. Not in terms of the calendar, but the stories for 2027, because there's going to be some movement in Cadillac. Sebastian Bourdais come out to say, I'm not going to be up in this team next year. So potentially one new driver to be found at Cadillac Hertz Team Jota there. Still trying to find out precisely who's going to be driving for McLaren in 2027 as well, with two drivers already secured, Mikkel Jensen and Laurens Vanthoor. But what about Alex Lynn? What about Malte Jakobsen, who remains a Peugeot driver for the time being? Alex is still a Cadillac driver, although he's not here this weekend, still recovering from injury. There are even some rumours, I think, that should the Formula One calendar allow it next year, Lando Norris in a McLaren hypercar? I mean, I think that's a stretch, but wouldn't it be great to have a bit of overlap again?
0: How American is that?
1: Superb. Well, that, they know how to do it here, and virtually everybody I've seen who's to do with a team or maybe a guest of a team has one of the Stetson cowboy hats on. I'm sure they'll be the order of the day when we get to the podium as well. Medium tyres for Antonio Giovinazzi. Remember, it's a choice of slick compounds in hypercar. So you can have the yellow sidewall medium or the red sidewall hard tyre. It's still very damp. Further away, though, from the start-finish line. Yeah, so the Porsche WEC safety car is picking its way through a lot of standing water there. And there was a big squirm from the tail of the Porsche. I don't know whether that's Yannick Dalmas or Pedro Cochero driving that car, but a bit of skill necessary as he was assessing the situation. We've had no indication yet that the, as Chris Bosch, by the way, waves the Star Spangled Banner flag, the Stars and Stripes, at the head of the order. And now all of the 35 cars will peel away from their chevron formation, the ear of corn up against the Rolex pit wall. And it's high time, therefore, here on the Radio Show Limited network of channels to bring you the full grid. So Antonio Giovinazzi did exactly as he did so well in the free practice session to kick off the weekend by being quickest. Although, was he quickest? Because there were two times that were identical at the sharp end, but the old motor racing rule in qualifying, whoever sets that time first, and it can be as many as three cars, I suppose, or more than that, that are equal, but the first car, the first driver to complete that time will be put in front on the grid, and this was for pole position. So Antonio Giovinazzi and the 51 Ferrari gets a point for he and the rest of his team and the manufacturer from Italy, which will help them because they're a little desperate for points as we're at halfway point. He starts alongside Jack Aitken in the 38 Cadillac Hertz Team Jota car, and that time identical as mentioned. Then the 35 Alpine of Ferdinand Habsburg, that was a time from Charles Milesi, 152.474, only 29 thousandths of a second slower though than the efforts of Giovinazzi and Aitken. And alongside him on the second row, so outside of row two, will be Harry Tinknell in the 007 Aston Martin Valkyrie, a time that was just half a tenth slower than the Giovinazzi Aitken time. Phenomenally close between those four cars, therefore. Then, in fifth position, I should say, the 50 Miguel Molinar started Ferrari 499P. So the inside of the third row for the second of the factory Ferraris. And he's joined by Fred Makovicki in the number 36 Alpine on the outside of row three. Then you got the first of the Toyotas, Sebastian Buemi in car number 8, alongside Andre Lotterer's Genesis, car number 17. So Genesis getting both of their cars into the hyperpole session yesterday. In ninth position, it's the number 7 Toyota of Nick de Vries. And in 10th place, Danny Junkadea in the second of those Genesis GMR 001s, car number 19. Then into the cars that didn't make it into hyperpole. Kevin Magnussen's the first of those, the 15 BMW, which will start on the inside of row 6, alongside Loic Duval's number 94 Peugeot TotalEnergies 9X8. The 20 BMW, which is the equal championship leader in the Drivers' Championship, René Rast, is 13th, and he starts alongside Phil Hansen in the more yellow than red Ferrari. That's the Satellite AF Corsa, car number 83, starting from row 7. Row 8 is a combination of Cadillac and Peugeot, so Norman Natto in car number 12, alongside Paul Di Resta in the 93 Peugeot, and the 009 Aston Martin, the second of the Valkyries, will start at the back of the hypercars in 17th position. Then effectively there's a gap on the grid before the start of the LMGT3 field, and there are 18 cars in this. Gray Newell will start the number 23 Heart of Racing team Aston Martin Vantage after he and Eduardo Barrichello spectacularly took that to pole position yesterday across the two separate sessions. Ian James, though, starts alongside in the number 27 Aston Martin. So Vantage looks strong on single lap speed. Question is, can they extend that through the course of a 6-hour race? In behind them is the 91 Manti DKR Engineering Porsche of James Cottingham. And then you've got Eric Powell alongside in the first of the Proton Competition Ford Mustangs number 77. Then it's the 58 Garage 59 Alexander West driven car. That's the first time that Alexander West has got his car into Hyperpole. And his co-driver managed to score the fifth fastest time in the Hyperpole session itself. Darren Young has a 100% record of progressing from standard qualifying into the next. Remember, at Le Mans there are actually three individual qualifying times, but he did it on that occasion as well. So he drives the number 32 BMW from Team WRT. Then it's Martin Berry in number 61 for Iron Lynx. Their AMG has been strong all weekend alongside Francois Herriot's 21 Ferrari. The 87 Akkodis ASP Team Lexus for Petru Umbrescu starts on the inside of row 5 in the LMGT3s. Stefano Gattuso is alongside him in number 88, the second of the Mustangs. Then it's the 54 Vista AF Corsa Ferrari for Thomas Flohr. Sally Yolich in the Racing Team Turkey by TF34 is also on the 15th row. Then the Bend Manti Yasser Shaheen started Porsche. Antares Au in the second of the orange McLarens for Garage 59. Akkodis Lexus 78 for Tom Van Rompuy starts on the penultimate row with Anthony McIntosh, or Tony McIntosh, in his BMW. And the final two cars, the championship leader Ben Keating, TF Sport number 33, with Johannes Zelger in the second of the AMGs. That is the grid for the 2026 Lone Star Le Mans. And the leading hypercars are nearing the end now of their second green flag lap. We have 6 hours on the clock and we're about to go racing right here on RS1.
0: Well, we might be, JP.
1: We might
0: be. Because I think Eduardo Freitas might be calling for effectively a third formation lap because of the conditions. What I'd expect to see if that happens is that the time will start anyway. Well, I tell you what, no, I'm wrong. I've misunderstood that from race control, because the 992 turbo has got its safety car lights out, so I think we are going to go green this time as they go across the line, and they're not in any kind of formation. They certainly weren't 2x2. The time has started, JP.
1: Yes.
0: What I can't tell you is whether we've seen a green flag. I think we have. And I think there's people further back who were as confused as I am.
1: No, they're still weaving. They're still weaving after the control line, so there must still
0: be. Well, that's bizarre. The safety car lights were out.
1: Yes.
0: Coming through turn 19.
1: Yes, but unless they were treating the lead car different from a safety car, but that would just be bizarre to have one course vehicle coming in and then another one going out. It will send incredible mixed messages. But I agree with you. The light, the amber light bar was off on the Porsche. But
0: the
1: we're not racing.
0: The cars
1: are not racing.
0: Correct. This is the Bathurst model. When you roll off the line, you start the 12 hours clock. The cars themselves have a lot of information on their number panels, and I think I'm still seeing them display the word safety car on the side of their own panels. We got Eduardo Freitas. You were doing the grid. I was listening to the race control channel halfway down the back straight, saying one more formation lap. And so he was telling the teams that
1: the safety car's got a major problem here in that the lights aren't working on the roof, basically. So I mean, that's the recognised and new way.
0: Correct.
1: To signal to everybody. So they might have to be doing hand signals here to say we're not going this time, one and all. But the giveaway, as you said, was that nobody was in grid or rolling grid formation.
0: No. Now, the question will be now, do they go side by side for rolling grid formation, or do we treat this as a single file safety car restart. What it has done is it...
2: Information to the pit lane.
0: How you say,
2: Eduardo? We're doing one more formation lap. We're doing one more formation lap.
0: Right, so that's one more again. So this is a second extra formation lap as it stands at the moment.
1: So they were originally there were two scheduled. It has been the rule for a little while now that it's two rolling laps and then you start the race. So at the moment we will be up to four formation laps. However, the third of those was the race start. So the race has begun. Nobody's been allowed to race one another yet and indeed overtake. Therefore, as one of the Aston Martins goes very, very wide, that was the 009 and right in front of Gray Newell's GT Aston Martin, in fact.
0: And there's the problem, JP. It is drying out, but it's not dry. And certainly offline, it's quite slippery. The Porsche goes across the line again, still with the light bar extinguished, so it hasn't come back on again. But that's been the last two laps. There's no problem on the front straight. That's dry as a bone now. The rest of the circuit, and certainly from the end of the back straight, here's Marco Sorensen in the Aston.
3: Absolutely carnage at the start of the race, so we'll just let other people get in their own ways and we'll pick up the pieces.
0: Yes, exactly.
1: The problem, I'm not sure whether that message from his engineer was given to him before Marco had his own off, though, because the timing of that would have been moot, shall we say. Oh, he's trying to keep the tyres in a vague window and just put a little bit of extra steering lock in, approaching the sequence of right-handers at 16, 17 and 18, which I was reminded, actually, at the start of the day. In 2018, that became known as Hayden Hill, to commemorate the late, great Nicky Hayden, who died the previous year. So I quite fancy continuing that, actually. So I might call that Hayden Hill through the long-lingering right-handers. And then you've got Andretti Corner, which is turn 20. Bobby Pin at 11 and Big Red at turn 1. I don't think there are any other corner names as such. They call it the S's, 3, 4, 5 and 6. So might refer to them as the S's as well. I just prefer corner names.
0: Sometimes they call it the Snake here as well. Some of the
1: Snake.
0: I want to know where Bobby Pin raced. I've got a feeling he was a NASCAR driver at some stage. Right, now here we're going to get some answers to some questions, because the Porsche 911 Turbo safety car has slowed down on the back straight to get everybody together, but there's still absolutely no sign of them going side by side. I think we're going to get a single file start here, even though that this is the first start of the race. We've effectively had...
2: Reminder, all cars to grid positions exiting T15. All cars to grid position exiting T15.
0: Well, there you go. Eduardo's reminded everybody, because they weren't doing it. So they are coming now through turns 13 and 14.
2: Here it looks quite compact. Nevertheless, they will only group up after T15, because that was the instruction they got in the briefing.
0: Thank you, Eduardo. See? He's listening to us, you know, JP.
1: Yeah, yeah.
2: All cars to grid positions exiting T15. Two rows of cars.
1: And I'm sure, well, let's hear some Sebastian Buemi radio.
4: Managing like always, but I would think there'd be a high chance of something happening at the beginning if they start this in these conditions. So let's just take a bit of margin.
1: Buemi starts.
4: Remind me, Vidal in the bath. Copy. And long push acknowledge after start finish.
1: Buemi starts from seventh position, so his engineer saying something kicks off ahead of you. Don't be too close to those cars right at the start of the race. Well, Ferrari and Cadillac were absolutely level pegging yesterday in the Hyperpole hypercar session. They are door mirror to door mirror right now as well. But in behind, do not discount Alpine and certainly not Aston Martin. Toyota, the highest place of those cars, starts from seventh position. And after a slightly longer wait than we had fancied with those two extra formation laps, the 2026 Lone Star Le Mans is go on the Radio Show Limited network of channels. We're live from the Ford Racing Global Broadcast Centre as the cars fan out Formula Ford style up the hill towards Big Red. And so far, so good. Everyone has managed actually to get through that corner. as they sweep now downhill. Bit of windscreen wiper action for Antonio Giovinazzi, possibly more to just clear a bit of grime from the screen, because it's still a bit damp actually on the approach to the snake there, and then the track dries up significantly. So the slice down the middle of the track is the area that's been affected by wet weather, as one of the Genesis runs wide, and that will allow the leading Toyota to get through. That was Andre Lotterer having his own moment, I think, and that has allowed Buemi through potentially, and maybe Makovicki as well. Check up on the order in just a tick. Or was it Danny Junkadea? No, it was Junkadea with the mistake. My apologies. Yeah. So Lotterer's okay and still remains in sixth place, as now Marco Sorensen looks to start to try and pick off cars. The first man on his list is Norman Nato in the number 12 Cadillac Hertz Team Jota car. And the pole-sitting GT machine is under pressure already from a hard-charging Eric Powell, who will now lead the category down that back straight. The Ford Mustang, it's a drag race between the two front-engine cars, and Powell's not yet got that move done. Can he break a little bit later? The problem is he's on the damp part of the racetrack. He's done very, very well there, actually, to keep it within the white lines. And Ford lead at COTA.
0: It's a very, very interesting start for René Rast in the second of the BMWs. He outbraked himself going up the hill, but made up some positions, locked up his front wheels. There was contact between Norman Nato and Marco Sorensen as they were having a scrap coming down the main straight, the back straight, for the first time. And now it's side by side, Alpine and the number 50 of Miguel Molina. That's Ferdi Habsburg in third, and the Ferrari in fourth in this. Still side by side. Some tyre news for you, Johnny. Two cars started on hards. Harry Tinknell on the 007 Aston Martin, and Paul de Restere in the 94 Peugeot. Everyone else in the hypercar field on the mediums.
1: Now, there was a clash in the GT field involving at least one of the McLarens and others as well. So as I was talking about Eric Powell taking the race lead over Gray Newell, that has now actually changed, because Gray's lost another position to his teammate Ian James. So James up to second, Newell third, Darren Young is fourth for BMW. But what about those cars that were spinning? I feared for Alexander West, who'd done so well in the standard qualifying yesterday, and indeed Alexander West still running, but we're still waiting for him to complete. Yes, he's been through, but he's dropped to the rear of the LMGT3 field. Thomas Flohr in the 54 car is there as well, and Thomas started in the mid-pack, so I think he was hooked up with that as well. Maybe the Ferrari and the McLaren getting together.
0: Turn 11, that happened, the entry to the back straight on the first lap, JP. A lot of moving about, under braking as well. BMW down the inside. That's a huge move for the number 32 BMW in the hands of Darren Young. Team WRT, as he goes up alongside Heart of Racing, Gray Newell and Ian James now running second and third. Up ahead, Eric Powell leads, but this is a four-car, make that five-car battle now for second position, as the Manti DK Engineering Porsche of James Cottingham's in that fight as well, and he's bringing the silver Ferrari of Francois Ariol second down to seventh in one pack.
1: Absolutely mega stuff this, isn't it? And Cottingham's involved, but he'll be annoyed because he started third. And he's now 1, 2, 3, 4, 5, something like 6th position, as Leung again has a long look down the inside of Ian James, clearly feeling this is where I've got speed in the early part of the race, so get out of my way, Ian James, says Darren Leung, and he's managed to get in front of him on the approach there to Haydon Hill. Good crowd watching on the inside of that three apices sequence of corners, and the BMW then faints to the racing line. Didn't want to sit there for too long, because Darren Leung is well aware that there's now the 88 car of Stefano Gattuso, the Mustang, wanting to get through. So I told you that Ford Mustangs looked strong yesterday particularly. They're going to be first and second here, because Eric Powell is streaming off into the distance, and now he's joined by his teammate Stefano Gattuso in the other blue oval. 77 leading 88 at the top of the hill at turn one.
0: The Ford PR team working very hard, of course, for the blue oval in their home WEC race. Blue Stetsons, I saw Andy Creole wearing one earlier on as he was watching the Mustang Challenge race. We finished the season here earlier on this morning. They've all got big, very, very ostentatious and large Ford Racing belt buckles on. They look fabulous. They're not the sort of thing you'd want to sit down and have on whilst you were on a plane for 9 hours, but they look absolutely brilliant. They were feeling bullish earlier on today, and it looks like in these sort of hybrid conditions, not all wet, not all dry, that those Ford Mustangs have come to the fore. The ponies are galloping off at the front of LMGT3.
1: I'm very impressed with that, John. Ostentatious. I'm not even sure it was deliberate, but it's very appropriate, nevertheless.
0: Depends how you spell it as to whether it works or not.
1: True. But we are in Austin, Texas, so why not be ostentatious in Texas? Side to side between the Toyota and the Genesis. So seven Toyota down the inside with a drinks pipe freely flapping there. I don't think that's actually a problem. I wonder whether it had become detached somehow there for... who do we put into the seven for the opening stint? Nick De Vries doing battle then with Danny Junkadea. Cyril Abitbol of Genesis, actually a little bit disappointed with how the GMR 001s performed yesterday. As I say, they both got into hyperpole again. I say again, had they managed that previously? Well, both cars managed to get into hyperpole 2 at Le Mans, but on a previous occasion, it's only been the one car, so that is, again, a marked improvement to get both cars into hyperpole, as now James Cottingham's looking to try and get some of these places back again that he lost in the early stages, and there's a big whack there for the 34 Corvette as it tries to open the door on the first of the Ferraris in GT. So that's 34 Corvette up against the 21 Ferrari of Francois Heriot. And there was significant contact. And there is again at the top of the hill between the Aston Martin of Ian James. Yes, and James Cottingham's Porsche. And as a result of that, Cottingham gets away from turn one a little more readily. But it wasn't without a touch. And the Ferrari's going to pop into the hole between the two of them. Phenomenal racing. By the way, these are all the bronze drivers. Apart from Sally Yolich, all the teams have chosen to put their bronzes in, but they might as well be the factory drivers on the final lap of the race at this stage.
0: That was an incredible overtake by Heriot on Ian James. There was contact between Cottingham and Ian James at least a couple of times towards the end of the previous lap, and then going up to the turn one. And Heriot took his opportunity. That is a really impressive manoeuvre to get in between turns two and three. Very, very impressed indeed. Now, let's see if we can work out what happened at the start of that GT race. Everybody hit everybody, I think, apart from the guys right at the front of the race. But it was coming down to turn 11, which is the entry to the back straight, JP,
1: yeah,
0: where I fleetingly saw a yellow flag get thrown. But my goodness, what a start by Eric Powell. He was hanging it out on the outside of everybody.
1: Yeah, he's been truly revved up overnight, hasn't he? And maybe a little frustrated with his performance in qualifying, although, not for him, because he got the car into hyperpole. That was all he needed to do. And then he handed the car over to his teammate. But yeah, the incident... Now, is that 11 or is that actually turn 12 at the end of the back straight? But certainly it's the 61 AMG going down the inside of Alexander West. So Martin Berry catches the back of West's McLaren and pitches the 58 car into a spin. Hence why Alexander West completed the first lap, sadly, in stone last, 18th position. Still don't quite know why Thomas Flohr lost so much ground, but with all the jostling going on in the early stages, it's very easy for various cars to change positions in that phase. But yeah, Eric Powell and Stefano Gattuso seem to be today's cream rising to the surface. The question is, can they sustain this sort of speed now for the next just under 6 hours? They're only separated by half a second as well, so Gattuso will want to get ahead of Powell. Yes, they're teammates, but they're differently funded initiatives. Meanwhile, in the background for third position, Ian James comes from a fairly long way back to stay ahead of Darren Young. And now there's a spin for the championship leading GT car. This is Ben Keating in Corvette number 33. Exited turn one. And was he helped? Well, there was a car in front of him, and it was the first of the McLarens. But what about the Ferrari in behind? Yeah, I'm afraid it was potentially Thomas Flohr, that, in the 54 car, which has come from a bit too far back. As Ben is turning into turn one, Flohr arrives and wallops that Corvette and nerfs it into a big, big spin. So Keating, who... And there's the noise from his perspective inside the car, putting a brave face on the situation this weekend because they're carrying a lot of ballast in that car. 36 kilos, I think it is, because they're doing so well in the championship. And they're really going to have to do it the hard way now from the back of the order.
0: Yeah, and there's no quarter being asked or given. End of the back straight again. Lexus on the Tony McIntosh BMW, the red and white, very red and white Levi's car this weekend. And those guys are absolutely at it, hammer and tongs. This looks like one of those Gran Turismo challenges that you get, Johnny, where you've only got 11 laps to go from the back of the grid to the front of the grid. And McIntosh has got damage on the left rear of that BMW from WRT. He'll have to call it to the pits this next time by.
1: Yeah, the rear left is flat on that car. No air whatsoever in the Goodyear. If you've managed to find pictures of this race, excellent, and I hope that you keep us as your audio company from Radio Show Limited. But you could be forgiven for thinking that this is a GT race exclusively, because I don't remember the last time we saw any of the hypercars. That's because LMGT3 is so entertaining. Of course, as I say that, now you can hear the hypercar engines in the background, but you're not missing a huge amount because Antonio Giovinazzi has extended the race lead from pole position to 2.3 seconds.
5: We will go under full course yellow in less than 15 seconds. Full course yellow in 10, 9, 8, 7, 6,
0: and that's
5: 5,
0: for something at turn
5: 4,
0: 11, JP.
5: 3, 2, 1. Full course yellow, full course yellow.
0: Well, how many people made overtakes in the last 2 seconds there?
1: Yeah. That's precisely why there's a countdown, isn't there? I fear that there might be a bit of smoke coming into the cockpit for Tony McIntosh because he's got all those massive amounts of smoke actually in the area where he sits. So the door is open just to try and get some clear air into that. But the smoke from the tyre, is it just that? And poor old Tony is going to have to get out of the car. Yeah, well, I'm not surprised, John.
0: Yeah, he bailed out of that car very, very quickly indeed. He's been choked by some kind of fumes. I wonder if the exhaust pipe on the driver's side has been pressed into the bodywork after that incident with the Lexus. It was quite considerable contact to the left-hand side of Tony's car at the aforementioned turn 11. He gets pushed off onto the side of the runoff. Absolutely flattened the tyre straight away, I think. But it's not that. I think that's exhaust catching bodywork and nasty fumes getting into the cockpit and Tony out of the car there. The tyre has come off the rim. They've cleared the issue. And I think that was Tony getting straight back in again. And at the moment, he hasn't lost a lap on that.
1: Well, helped out by the full course yellow, of course. Then there are questions as to how much of this can be emergency service, but because, of course, a full course yellow closes the pit lane, but the tyre was down, so that's normally classified as the one thing you can do is repair a punctured tyre. And if the poor driver can't breathe at the same time, then, on medical grounds, he needs to be able to get out, gulp some fresh air. And if that was Tony jogging back to the car, kind of eager to get back on the horse, then fair play, because he's now back into the race. And with everybody hampered by the 80 km/h speed limit, I think you're right that he has not lost a lap compared to all of the GT cars and maybe compared to all the hypercars as well, because the lappery has not yet started to take place.
0: No. I'm just going to check through my lap count there, but I think you're spot on with that. The leading hypercars have completed 8 laps. Only now are the GTs going through. So he's on the end of the lead lap, ahead of his class leader, but only just ahead of his class leader.
1: And let's just confirm. Yeah, it is still Tony McIntosh in the 69 car. So he recovered very quickly indeed. Hopefully he's had a chance to get a drink of water, if nothing else. And back into the car, because as a bronze driver and in a 6-hour race, he'll have to complete an hour and 45 minutes. Not necessarily all together, but that is generally the chosen way of doing it across a couple of stints. Just keep that bronze driver in until that time is burned. 83 Ferrari that has been in hypercar, which has been started by Phil Hansen. He's in a real cut and thrust battle right now, which also involves Paul Di Resta in the chasing 93 Peugeot and the number 12 Norman Nato driven Cadillac, and in fact the 009 Marco Sorensen Aston Martin, which I'm surprised, but both Norman Nato and Marco Sorensen haven't yet made up any places. I suppose they haven't had a huge amount of time to do that because of the full course yellow, and we're barely 20 minutes into the race, plus of course those two extra formation laps.
0: Yes, and that will extend the stint just a little bit. Reminder, the news that we brought you earlier in the week, still important for you to remember, that we have, or the FIAWEC has reduced the available energy per stint for all of the hypercars to take them out of the pit window of the LMGT3s. So they will be coming in a little bit earlier. Now, Antares Au is under investigation for full course yellow violations. Yellow flags are back out again. So somebody's had a whoopsie and waiting for those to be withdrawn. Race control haven't told me where they are. Turn one, I think it was. And they are still out at that point. The two Fords that are leading LMGT3 are heading up the hill. And who was that coming out the pit lane? Was that Andy McIntosh back in the pit again? Yes, it was. So now he has dropped down off the lead lap. So that's two pit stops for Anthony McIntosh in the number 69 very red and white Team WRT BMW.
1: Okay, so just wanted to maybe check up on his situation and make sure that he's able to breathe again comfortably, because it's all very well being able to do a couple of laps, but as I say, he's got to be in there for about another hour and a half or so to have done his amount of allocated time. The Silver's got to do that time as well, by the way, when they get on board any of the LMGT3 times. So it's an hour and 45 for both Silver and Bronze drivers as a minimum in a 6-hour race. As now the 51 Antonio Giovinazzi driven Ferrari that leads the race is having to deal with traffic into the S's, and one of those cars that it was delicately having to drive around is the Alexander West driven McLaren, which sits 14th in LMGT3. And what that enabled Jack Aitken to do was to close the gap from second position. So it was as much as 2.5 seconds when I last checked. It's now down to 0.4 of a second between Giovinazzi and Aitken. Also getting very tight between Miguel Molina and Andre Lotterer. Now, I mislabeled the Danny Junkadea car as Lotterer, having a mistake earlier on. Lotterer, far from it, has had an excellent stint so far, and he's going to scythe almost past that third place Ferrari, but it was another Ferrari in his way. However, late in the piece, there's contact, and Lotterer spins as a result and almost takes the 50 Ferrari with him. That was a tad unnecessary in the end, but he did spot maybe one more opportunity to get down the inside at turn 12. Initially, his route by the Ferrari hypercar was actually hampered by a Ferrari GT car, so he backed out of it, and I thought he might have a better stab later on in the lap, but he went, no, I'll go one more time, and unfortunately contact was made and Lotterer is the big loser in it.
0: End of the back straight, that little left hander there, quite a big left hander, it's more than 90 degrees, it drops away at the apex. He got in there and then I think he sort of decided he was going to try and back out. Might have been better going deeper in and getting further alongside. That'll be looked at by race control. Also, by the way, this could be drama at the front of LMGT3. Eric Powell for Proton Competition has just gone under investigation for full course yellow procedures. And Andre Lotterer, by the way, has responded to that spin by putting in the fastest lap of the race at 155.464. But he's stone last, 17th. For the number 17 car on lap number 11. Write that down. Let's see how far he gets through. I don't want to be in race control and have to call that one, JP.
1: No, it's just a bit clumsy in the end. And I could kind of see what Lotterer was thinking, because the Ferrari was maybe trying to check him up a little bit mid-corner, but the door was open. So down through the gears goes Nielsen, then there's a thump from Lotterer's Genesis, And Nielsen's able to pull away from the scene. Sorry, Molyneux's able to pull away from the scene. Nielsen was in the car yesterday to set the time, but Molyneux at the moment, and he stayed in third position. But potentially Ferdinand Habsburg has made up a bit of ground on that third placed Ferrari now as a result. Meanwhile, side by side between Paul Di Resta and the Cadillac of Norman Nato, and Di Resta is able to fend off the approaches of Nato again. So this is the car that Nato's been trying to get by pretty much from the start of the race, or from the start of racing, because we were two laps behind due to those two extra formation laps. And as the Cadillac takes the fight to Paul Di Resta, maybe Marco Sorensen can position his car to capitalise as well. But now Sorensen has got a car behind him for the first time in the race.
5: We will go under full course yellow in less than 15 seconds.
0: Another full course yellow.
5: In 10, 9, 8, 7, 6, 5, 4, 3, 2, 1. Full course yellow.
1: Yeah, so second full course yellow of the race to this point. We had those two extra formation laps as well, which weren't strictly a safety car, but it was an extension with the lead car in position. And again, the engine notes just dip briefly. What I don't know is precisely why this.
0: To get our breath back.
1: Well, yes, it's been frankly ridiculous from the start of the race in a very, very good way, I might add. I don't know why this full course yellow is out, because there isn't a spun car, but there might be a bit of debris here and there that needs to be retrieved.
0: Turn six.
1: Okay.
0: Turn six, and at turn 19. They had the slippery surface flag at turn six, which might have been debris, the rubbish on the track, and they also had a single yellow at turn 19. So it must be something to have the marshals on the track, JP, to have it as a full course yellow and everybody slowed down to 80 kph.
1: Yes, agreed. But the difficulty from the marshal's perspective is that the cars are quite evenly spread around the racetrack now. But at least everyone's got a decent line of sight going into turn six, because that is a rare bit of the track which is relatively flat. So up towards turn one a few moments ago, actually Norman Nato got ahead of Paul Di Resta, and then Di Resta got him back again down the back straight. Despite Nato's best efforts, he was squeezing Paul Di Resta to the left-hand side of that run between 11 and 12, and eventually had to give up the ghost and say, OK, that's your corner into turn number 12. So a fascinating fight, but the two of them will be looking at each other going, this is for 14th position, and we really should be doing quite a bit better than that. I think particularly the Cadillac, when you look at the speed of the sister car, Jack Aitken, who's only... Well, he was a few moments ago 0.4 of a second off the race leader, whereas poor old Norman Nato is dealing with the places in the mid-teens. Obviously, the gaps on the timing screen are very misrepresentative now, because everyone's only able to circulate at 80 kilometres per hour. Plus, the awkward thing for Jack Aitken is that he's got a GT car right in front of him now. So as soon as they go back to green, he'll have to judge the restart delicately to make sure that he doesn't clatter into the back of that car. It might be a Lexus that sits in front of Jack Aitken, but it's not as bad as, for instance, a safety car restart, where Jack would have to then wait until the control line before he could overtake the GT car in front of him and then start to close in on race leader Antonio Giovinazzi. This is another full course yellow. And yes, double yellows actually now removed at turn six, which tells me that the problem there has been solved. It's actually not a Lexus, it's one of the BMWs which sits in front of Jack Aitken. So it might be Tony McIntosh, who's already had two stops.
6: Loic Duval, like this, and in case we revert, the green is compulsory. Green torque 11 is compulsory.
7: Yeah, but now you see I'm really in the middle of the fight. Do you think it's ideal to change possibly the behavior of the car?
1: Set up conversation for Loic Duval in the 94 Peugeot. He and his engineer discussing precisely what they can do in race to maybe adjust the performance of the car, and then they'll look ahead to the first pit stop as well. But all of these extra untidy bits of the initial bit of the race will be extending that fuel window, even though it's been shortened by about three or four laps for the hypercars this weekend. Just wondering whether there's actually a danger now of the two of them meeting anywhere in the pit lane, but they should be burning, or the lack of fuel burn should be relatively even between the GTs and the hypercars. So the strategy from the officials to try and make sure the hypercars are pitting on a different lap from the GTs should hopefully still work. It's the second of those Mustangs.
0: It was debris at turn 20 that was being sorted by race control.
1: I just wonder whether the second of the Mustangs, Stefano Gattuso, is carrying a bit of damage, because it looks like the bonnet's been pushed up a little bit on that. At number 88, he's dropped us third. Here's Giovinazzi's radio.
8: I think we've been lucky with the Fucosiello. Now there's a big gap with the Cadillac, so we focus only on the traffic and the tyre saving at the restart. Copy.
1: Yeah, Stefano Gattuso no longer in second place. Ian James now sits between the two Ford Mustangs. Yes, go on, tell me about double yellows.
0: Double yellows have gone now at turn 20. I think we'll be going back to green. I realise we're a little bit late for our CrowdStrike hourly update. We'll just wait until they get back to green. And I'm setting some guests up as well. In fact, there we are. Full course 10, yellow will 9, end 8, in 10 seconds.
5: 7, 6, 5, 4, 3, 2, 1. Full course yellow removed.
1: Away we go then, and let's just deal with this element of green flag, because it's going to be action-packed, and then we will bring you an hourly update. It's been somewhat truncated this first half an hour of the race, but important to tell you precisely where everybody sits. And again, a chance for me to establish precisely whether there is a bit of damage on the front of that Ford Mustang, or it's just the way that the panels appear to me. But we don't yet know where the various bits of debris have come from to cause those two areas of double yellows under the full course yellow. So hypercars are very much now in the thick of action. Car 77, which is the race leader in LMGT3, is being told it's got a drive through because of a full course yellow infringement. So Eric Powell is now going to have to take that drive through. Obviously during the race he wouldn't have been able to do it under the full course yellow anyway, even if the announcement had come earlier on. So Miguel Molinar now popping out of the stream of James Cottingham's Porsche to stay in third position. And let's try and bring you a CrowdStrike Racing hourly update as quickly as possible, because we can't really tear ourselves away from this race action for too long. But let's do the first of the updates.

So the first CrowdStrike hourly update at, half an hour gone. Just half an hour. René Rast Team Radio. And we're moments away, as I say, from the first, potentially some of the first pit stops, but all of this extra yellow flag and formation laps will mean that the fuel window can be extended. Antonio Giovinazzi leads the motor race by 4.6 seconds over Jack Aitken's Cadillac number 38. Third position is the 50 Miguel Molina Ferrari, and in fourth place it's the 35 Ferdinand Habsburg Alpine A424. He's only 0.4 of a second away from Molina. Fred McAveeke is in fifth.

0: as the race leader for Manti DK Engineering, ahead of Ian James, Heart of Racing team number 27. Eric's now into pit lane as I speak, so it remains to be seen where he reappears. Francois Herriot is currently fourth on the road in Ferrari number 21 for Vistarea of Corsa, ahead of Stefano Gattuso's Proton Competition 88 Ford, Gray Newell's Aston Martin number 23, Heart of Racing team, Darren Leung in the number 32 Team WRT BMW is 7th. Sally Yolich, the only silver to start in GT, is number 34 Racing Team Turkey by TF Corvette. He's 8th ahead of Martin Berry's AMG number 61 and Petru Umbrescu in the first of the Akodis ASP Team Lexus number 87 is currently 10th. That's your CrowdStrike Racing hourly update. So 1:38 in the afternoon, and it has been, well, some ridiculous levels of action. And Eric Powell, having taken that drive-through penalty at 60 kilometres per hour, has re-emerged right alongside the 87 Lexus of Petru Umbrescu. So that means he's in 10th position and was trying to prize 9th place away in the with these two front-engine GT cars neck and neck, briefly approaching the S's. Eric Powell darts out again into turn number 11, into Bobby Pin. Is there enough room for that move to pull off, to be pulled off without any contact? Well, yes, to this point, but actually off the turn itself, the Lexus looks very, very strong indeed. And meanwhile, ahead of them, two cars are side by side again. Martin Berry to the high side, Sally Yolich to the more racing line. And how late is either of those going a break? They're going to have to be careful not to run into the back of Darren Leung's BMW in the process. This could very easily be the starting lap of the race again in GT, frankly. They're so closely bunched, and unfortunately for Eric Powell, he probably didn't know they were as frenetic as this, because he was in splendid isolation just a few minutes ago out front, but he's now going to have to pick his way through from 10th position.
1: So much going on, JP. While you're calling the action, I'm looking at race control and listening to race control. Under investigation, Sally Yolich in the number 34 car. Two other cars there, Francois Herriot in the 21 and the Martin Berry number 61 car. That was contact at the final corner, which is where that debris was picked up, if you remember. And also under investigation, but this time going all the way back to the start, is Andre Lotterer for Genesis, who had a great start and then dropped all the way back. He's already picked off Norman Nartor, who's been in and out the pits, by the way, as you were doing the CrowdStrike update. Norman Nartor in and out the pits. No word from our pit reporters about what that car was in for, so we can't give you any details on that. But just remember, the only two cars that started on hards and have remained on hards were Paul de Rester in the 93 Peugeot. I think I said that was 94 earlier on, my apologies. And the other car is Harry Tingnell, sitting in ninth position in the 007.
0: There is definite damage on the front of Stefano Gattuso's Mustang, so I now want to know who he's been in the back of. Because remember, the Mustangs at the start of the race were running nose to tail, so please don't tell me he hit Eric Powell at one point, but it might be after Ian James got in front of him. But the problem now for Gattuso is that he's dropping like a stone, because all of the air is being channeled really into the engine bay rather than across the top of the hood there, as we should say in this part of the world. Now Eric Powell is having a drag race with Martin Berry, and they went either side there of a BMW. Is that the Darren Leung car that for some reason is losing ground now, having started so well? Yeah, correct. Darren Leung's down to ninth position. I don't quite know why that is either, John.
1: No, I haven't noticed that. We've got a 5-second penalty for that contact at turn 11 that was being looked at. That is Thomas Flo in the Vista EF Corsa Ferrari, the silver car. He sits in 16th at the moment. That will be a 5 seconds additional time added to the stop. So he comes in, they're not allowed to touch the car. Count to five, and then he'll do his normal pit stop. I am trying to find out why we had Norman Nartor in the pit lane. I can't find a penalty for that car at the moment. GT action is incredible. And now we're starting to get the lead cars come through. Antonio Giovinazzi and Jack Aitken picking his way through as well as they come onto the start-finish line to start lap number 18 for the hypercars. I'm going for a lie down now, Johnny. Do you think you can sort the rest of the

0: Don't be silly. I mean, this is incredible. We've had 41 minutes and it's been action, action, action.
1: Please don't. Please don't leave me to this. I mean, I'm loving every minute of it, but talk about spinning plates. There's so much stuff going on. And then you look at Antonio Giovinazzi, who's 6 seconds clear again of Jack Aitken. And Ferrari have a superb car. Paul Di Resta's team radio.
2: Or maybe not.
1: Maybe not. We'll get to that in just a tick. The 007 Aston Martin is in ninth place. So again, why has Harry Tinknell dropped so much ground, having started from fourth position?
0: Hard tyres? Question mark. Track temperature is 48.8, so it's right there in the hard tyre area, as the number 41 BMW is on its dollies and being pushed back into the pit lane. There's your answer. That must have been the 32 car of Darren Young.
1: Yeah,
0: there's
1: your
0: answer for Darren Young going back into there. And whilst I'm on the race control, that contact between the Genesis number 17 and the Ferrari number 50, that is being looked at. That attempted overtake by Andrea Lotterer at turn 12.
1: Putting a few feelers out myself to find out why the Norman Nato pit stop happens, but clearly that 12 car is not running particularly well either. I'm not suggesting there's a problem with it, but maybe the setup, or they chose medium tyres according to my figures, so that's exactly the same as the race leader. Meanwhile, Eric Powell trying to find a way by Sally Yolich's Corvette now, so a true USA arm wrestle there, Ford versus Corvette. And out of turn one, down the hill will come the Porsche of still James Cottingham.
0: Meanwhile, Stefano Gattuso's coming to the pits in the 88 Proton.
1: Yeah, well, that's Mustang. The damaged one, you see. So I don't know whether that damaged...
0: That must be for remedial. Yeah.
1: Mm. Because I don't think he can live with the lack of pace on that car. So whether they can tape it up somehow... But it's fairly significant. It's buckled the certainly the bonnet itself. But well, the fuel's going in initially, and everyone the mechanic crew are just looking at the car. Otherwise, they can't begin the repairs until that fuel has gone in. And it was behind the 34 car, was it? No, that was Eric Powell, beg your pardon. So this is the other Ford Mustang that did eventually get ahead of Sally Yolich. Yes, the very battle that I was telling you about mere seconds ago, and I'd already forgotten about because there's so much other stuff happening. So Powell's got ahead now of Sally Yolich. Shows you just how good a driver Eric Powell is, and particularly how good the Ford is if he's able to deposit a silver driver as easily as that into the S's, that was, at turn number 6. So Powell now up to 5th position in his recovery drive after that drive through because of the full course yellow infringement. And James Cottingham, by the way, leads GT. I was looking for him. The bright yellow Porsche is now in front, car number 91.
0: James in second place there, JP. Francois Arriot in third. Joining us in the Ford Racing Global Broadcast Centre, appropriately enough, the man at the top of Ford Racing globally. It's Mark Rushbrook is with us again. A good start for the boys. Okay, it hasn't gone quite so well since then, but there's pace in those Mustangs on home ground today.
3: Oh, for sure. To see them drive to the front like that at the green flag and be running first and second was fantastic to see. Now I've had a little bit of bad luck, some of it self-induced, but definitely a pace in the car, so let's see what we can do.
0: How do you, we're 5 of 8 down this year, this is the 5th of 8, how do you assess the evolution kit that you've had? Competition never gets any easier, we know that. Are you pleased you went in the right direction with that quite comprehensive Evo kit that you introduced at the start of the year?
3: Yeah, we had learned so much from racing the car as it was originally homologated. Great input from the factory team, the customer teams, to make some improvements in many different areas. But it's all playing out as we had hoped, as we had expected. The car's a lot more drivable, a lot better balance for it. Good for the factory pros, but also for the customer drivers as well. So very happy.
0: Keeping an eye on what's going on the track at the moment. But Mark Rushbrook with us. This time next year, we'll have your hypercar, which we still don't know what we're calling that, Mark. We can't just keep seeing the Ford Hypercar. We've got a proper name.
3: We can say that for now. We'll let you know the proper name in the very near future.
0: Okay, you broke the internet with all the stuff that came out of the recent test, particularly the camouflage pattern that you had, which I've been told is going to be some...
2: Hang on. Similar, only P2... Kenny 38 is faster. He's catching to the lead.
0: Give it a team radio there. I hear there's going to be some merchandise even of the camouflaged gear that was out there. You guys are switched on straight away.
3: Yeah, our marketing team is fantastic, led by Scott Martin, and the imagination that they have, the planning that they have to be able to tell the story from a marketing and brand perspective in parallel to the technical and on track and competition. So that livery was fun for the team to create and fun to see how the fans have reacted to it. And yeah, now I think you can go to the Ford merchandise website and you can buy one of those jackets in that camo livery.
0: Now that's all very well and good. How did the test go? The car looked good and sounded great in the videos that we saw. Of course it did. Did you achieve what you wanted to do? And yeah, are you where you want to be right now?
3: We are where we want to be. Based upon when we made the decision for the program, all the work that we knew we had to do, it's certainly been a long road to get to where we are today. And it's a long road to finish the testing and homologation and being ready to race. But at that first test, we've done several days of shakedown and now 3 full days of testing. And the foundation is there. The fundamentals are in place. It is what we expected it to be based upon all of our simulator and systems work. The car is reacting in the way that we would expect to physical setup changes, to the electronics, to the systems. Is everything perfect? No, it never is at this point in the program. We don't have any massive issues that can't be overcome. It's a list of manageable issues that we have, which is typical.
0: The car will debut, obviously, in the first FIAWEC round next year. We don't kind of know where that's going to be at the moment. That's not anything that anybody can deal with. But when do you have to homologate that car? When do you have to stop looking at the menu and trying to make your choices and say, no, I am going to have the steak frites? When is that? Is there a date?
3: It's early next year.
0: Right.
3: So we need to finish all of our testing throughout Europe, which is Silverstone, Monza, Imola, Motorland, coming here to COTA in December, and Sebring, and then our durability test is in January. And mixed in there, we have wind tunnel testing, of course, our own wind tunnel testing, but also officially as part of the homologation. So, like I said, it's a lot of testing to do, a lot of paperwork and homologation to get through. But can't wait to get through that and have the car on track competing, racing.
0: Yeah, get that and find out what's going on. How much more difficult have Genesis made your job this year? Because they've come out with their first year car and actually been really very competitive. They've already scored points. We always talk about how dangerous it is sometimes to set goals, but has that had to raise everybody's expectations back at Ford Racing?
3: Yeah, we race to win everywhere we go. And we know it's also very difficult to win in many of the series, all of the series, and especially here at this world championship level. So we know we're going to come into 2027 racing against a lot of manufacturers that have years of experience with this formula. And Genesis at that point will already have 1 full year. We'll be coming in on even footing with McLaren with their new car. But we're going to work hard. We know we'll have challenges even once we start racing, but we're committed to solving those challenges. And our intent is to be competing for wins as early as we can.
0: It's a huge, huge commitment to go with 2 cars to the FIA World Endurance Championship because of all the things we've talked about, because of the things we've talked about in the past, Mark, how tight that 17-car grid is. Is there any hope? Because we're sitting in the US at the moment, so I've got to ask this question, and you know what I'm going to ask, that somewhere down the line, Ford will be racing in IMSA with that car.
3: We at this point, our focus is on testing, development, homologation this year into early next year, and then racing in WEC in 2027. There's a lot of unknowns beyond that in terms of future regulations. It's 2030 for the new set of regulations. So as we start racing this brand new car that we haven't even finished, we would have to start design and development work for a new 2030 car. So there's a lot in front of us in terms of work to do and money to be spent and resources to be focused on test design development of this car, start racing it, and then start design development of the 2030 car, and we'll see how IMSA fits in.
0: What you've just told me there, though, is Ford's in this for the long haul, because you're already thinking about 2030 and beyond. This is not a 2 or 3 year program, and you know, one and done. You're already thinking about the next phase.
3: We are America's race team. We are a company that literally was founded on Henry Ford winning a race October 10th, 1901. We're almost to that 125-year anniversary, just a month away. It's part of who we are, part of our DNA. And we've used it racing throughout these 125 years in different ways, not always consistently and not always the way that it should, but we are now. And it truly is for the innovation and tech transfer, the way our team is organized. We have real-time technical learning coming from the racetrack onto our products that our customers buy. We're leaning into it for marketing reasons, as you saw with the livery for the hypercar, with the ability to tell the story to these great fans about our company, our products, our people, who we are. But we're also running it now as a business, in the sense that Ford Racing includes all the racing that we do, but also all of the performance vehicles that we put out there, the Raptors with F-150, Bronco Raptor, Ranger Raptor, with Mustang GTD, Mustang Dark Horse SC. So we make a lot of money from those performance products. We tie it directly to learnings that we have from racing. So it's wired to be in our company long-term, leaning into racing for all the right reasons. And it's got to be all of those for it to work.
0: I like the fact that you make no bones about you make money out of that, but that is the reason for going racing. That's part of the return on investment for going racing, that you can sell some pretty extraordinary cars, not in huge numbers like you would sell a series production cars, but that's a means to an end as well, isn't it, Mark?
3: Oh, 100%. So off-road is an example, right? We created a unique product with the F-150 Raptor 16 years ago, and now we've applied that same recipe to 3 generations of F-150 Raptor, working on our 4th generation F-150 Raptor, also the Bronco Raptor, Ranger Raptor, and all of that was learnings from Baja, and we continue that today. For anything to be called a Raptor, it's got to be able to compete at the Baja 1000 to finish and to win its class. So we have that direct tie from racing to these products that makes them genuine and credible, so that when somebody buys a Raptor, they know it competes at Baja and that it wins. They may never go race it themselves, or they may never even go off-road, but they know what the capability of that product is because it was born from competition.
0: Back in the old Super Touring cars and British Touring cars back in the 90s, Ford UK put up a big 48 sheet poster at various places around the country that says "We race, you win." That's still true. That is still true. By the way, can we have Bronco in the UK right on drive, please? Please.
3: That is still true. We race, you win. Literally, because it makes our products better. It makes our people better. The engineers that we had in Milton Keynes for the first round of the power unit development for Formula One, we had engineers there on site. We brought them back to Dearborn. Now, a lot of people will say, well, show me the parts or the cars that you're racing from Formula One. Well, there is no specific part right now. We certainly don't sell an open-wheel Formula One car. We don't even sell a part from the Formula One car on one of our production cars. But the learning on the power unit, the combustion engine, the electrification, the battery, the software, the calibration, the pace at which these engineers have to work, it makes them better engineers. It makes them smarter. So now, as they come back, repatriate from the UK to the US to Dearborn, working on production cars, they're smarter, they're better, and they bring those learnings from Formula One to make our products better.
0: I know you've got to go, because you've got to go and give out some prizes at the Mustang Challenge end of season, which finished here this morning. Cracking season. again. Drama and controversy in the Dark Horse Legends class on the last lap of the season. Your commitment to bringing drivers through at every level starts with Mustang Cup, goes through Challenge, into GT4, into GT3. That's all with Mustang. That is quite extraordinary. You're not turning your back on that. In fact, you're doing more of that as you've expanded into Australia with the Mustang Cup this year.
3: Yeah, that's important for us, to have a pathway through sports car. And as you say, Mustang Cup, Mustang Challenge, Mustang GT4, Mustang GT3, and now Hypercar. Literally, people can start their career in a Ford, in a Mustang, and they can continue racing all the way to competing for an overall win at Le Mans in a Ford. I want to do more. Like, there's a lot more grassroots below Mustang Cup, in my opinion. Jim Farley and I will race here at COTA in a Mustang GT4 in WRL, which is it's endurance racing. There's a lot of IMSA teams and professional teams that race in WRL as well. And we need to get more Fords in there, and we're committed to doing that. SCCA, NASA as well. There's a lot of grassroots racing in the U.S. and around the world where these Mustangs can compete and win.
0: Great to see the Blue Oval back where it's meant to be. And you're digging deeply into your heritage, looking forward into the future. My first ever car race was in a 1.4 Ford Fiesta in what was then the Ford Credit Challenge, supporting BTCC. Mark, I know you're busy. Thank you very much for calling in. It's always a pleasure. Will you say thanks to everybody back at Ford Racing for what they do for all of us here in the endurance racing world and in the IMSA paddock? It's much appreciated. Well,
3: thank you for having us, and thank you for what you do, because you tell the story, this great story, to the world, to the fans. So we couldn't do it without you.
0: Travel well, sir. Mark Rushbrook joining us here in the Ford Racing Global Broadcast Centre. A lot of radio chatter going on there, JP, and a couple of pit stops as well, including at the sharper end of the hypercar class. I saw that Seb Buemi, or at least his Toyota, came in to the pit lane, and there was a few GT stops as well.
1: Yeah, the other one to mention is Phil Hansen in hypercar. So Cadillac have pretty much said they have no issues with the number 12. So maybe just an effort to try and get it out of some traffic there and get it onto a different strategy so that it can have a cleaner run. Because I don't think Norman Nato was able to show anywhere near the sort of pace that the Cadillac Hertz Team Jota car 12 has got. When you compare it to the second placed car right now, Jack Aitken, he's still keeping Antonio Giovinazzi very much honest. 4 seconds is the gap from first to second, then a further 6.5 seconds back to the third placed Ferrari of Miguel Molinar. So factory Ferrari's first and third. Sadly for Darren Leung's BMW, this is looking more and more like retirement. For some reason, the pace of the 32 just disappeared completely, even though he was right up there, fourth place, gaining positions. Remember, there was a point where Darren nearly led the race, and he was hassling the Ford Mustangs at the time to try and push ahead, and then something happened to that 32 car, and it means that both of the WRT BMW GT cars have been in strife. Therefore, remember Tony McIntosh with that rear left puncture, but also maybe did some exhaust damage, which meant that exhaust fumes were then coming into the cockpit and choking poor Tony. So he had to pit, bail out of the car, gather his breath, and then get back in again once the team had semi-solved that problem. But it means that the 69 BMW is down in 16th position, and potentially the 32 is our first retirement. And the GT cars that have come in to cover that off, well, Eric Powell came in for his drive-through penalty, but that's not been a fuel stop yet. Antares Aldo, car number 10, looks like, no, that was a penalty as well, I think. So Thomas Flohr, well, he was involved with contact. And Thomas Flohr was involved with contact, so I can see that that was a penalty as well after he spun Ben Keating out at the top of the hill. So I think a lot of the early GT pit stops are actually more to do with penalties rather than the necessity of filling them back up with energy.
0: Yeah, moving before the starting line, next pit stop for car number 32 will be a 5 second addition. We're going to see a few cars coming in and wondering why they're not taking service straight away. So I'll have forgotten this by then, but let's just remember there's a few cars that's taken penalties. Umberescu is under investigation for his fifth track limits in the Lexus number 87. And keep an eye open as well for Eric Powell, who's just gone past Gray Newell, he's back up into fourth position after his drive-through earlier on, after, of course, he'd been leading the race. And he's now only about 9 seconds away from James Cottingham, who leads LMGT3. By the way, when the head of Ford Racing, Mark Rushbrook, was sitting next to me, you can't see it from where you are, JP, he never took his eyes off the front wall of the press room, which is where this part of the Ford Racing Global Broadcast Centre is, because, and he, as he went away there and you were talking, I just took my headset off and said, he never took your eyes off the screen. He went, it's all data, it's all data. And that is great. I love talking to Mark, because with he and Jim Farley at the top of Ford and Mark at the helm of racing, and good people like Scott Bartlett, who we've known for a long time here on the RSL network, Ford are right back where they need to be in so many different forms of motorsport. And when he said they want to do more, I joke all the time, they're going to have to go on to two wheels if they're going to any more championships, because I think they've just about got something, everything, off-road, rally, Baja, long distance rallying, W2RC, pretty much everything on road, on circuit, from Formula 1 down over, just incredible stuff, and good to see. Did he call it America's racing team? Ford Racing, back on the right road for the moment. What have we got, JP? Just under 5 hours still to go. We've rattled through an hour. Here's Toyota
2: three
0: Radio.
2: Laps to go, then driver change. 3 laps.
0: That was Nick DeVries' engineer telling him you can get out in 3 laps time.
1: Meanwhile, some excellent news for BMW fans, because the 32 is definitely not out of the race. I was speaking far too soon there. Sadly, it's dropped just about 10 though compared to the LMGT3 leader, but it does look like 32 is going to be back in the race. Indeed, Sean Galeil will bring that car back out again, so there's been a driver change. Will mean that Darren Young will have to go back in again, because he has only done just over an hour, and I'm assuming that even though that we had extra formation laps, they will count to your drive time, because the race began on time at 1 o'clock this afternoon. So because the race clock started to tick down, anyone at the wheel at the time was starting to burn their driving time. And remember, in GT, a bronze driver has to do a minimum of an hour and 45 minutes, a silver driver an hour and 45 minutes. So Darren's going to have to do another stint basically for that all to be legal by the end of it. The other thing to note is that Miguel Molina's just come in to the pit lane for a stop. And I reckon that was probably just for fuel. I didn't get the chance to see the 50 Ferrari and precisely what level of service it got. But judging by Eric Powell's drive-through, it took him 25 seconds to go from pit in to pit out. That was a 49-second pit stop for Miguel Molina's number 50 Ferrari. So I don't think they will have had time to do tyres. And in a lot of occasions, they will need to double-stint tyres as well, particularly because we're probably looking at a 7-stint race where you've got 18 tyres to play with in hypercar, 18 individual tyres, so 4.5 sets. And Miguel Molina, where did he rejoin in the 50 car? Down in 14th position. So that tells you just how closely bunched the hypercar field still is. After one pit stop, you go from 3rd down to 14th place, 11 spots lost therefore, but that will all sort itself out when all the other hypercars make their pit stops. And the virtual energy pretty low now on many of the cars, including the race leader Antonio Giovinazzi. He's down to just 6% energy, so we'll be in at the end of either this lap or the next one.
0: Somebody asked me actually, and there's the 5 seconds added to the next pit stop for car 17. That's Andrea Lotterer. So it just to have been his responsibility for that accident at the end of the back straight. A few people ask me, what happens if you run out of energy? Is it like running out of fuel? And that's a very good question. But yes, basically, you would get a penalty. It doesn't mean you've run out of fuel, but you've used more than your energy allocation. And at that point, you take a pretty sizable penalty. You would be able to get back in the... It's not like you're going to conk out on the track, but you would cop a decent penalty. Loic Duval in the pit lane for Peugeot. Aston Martin, Hartner Racing, Harry Tignolin. Remember, he was one of only two cars that started on hard tyres. Paul de Rest of the other one is still out on them. This is end of lap number 30 for these hypercar stops, and it's mediums going on to the Peugeot of Loic Duval. So that's another set of mediums. I'm waiting for Harry to go back out. Harry's left the hard zone, so he's left his starting tyres on. They've got 30 laps on them, and they have gone back out onto the start finish line with those starting tyres on the 007.
1: Interesting. Clearly they think that the tyre element is not the problem for the 007 car, but I'm still intrigued as to why they can't necessarily show the speed that they had in two of the free practice sessions. And Ticknell's been, you know, so fast this weekend. I worked out the average times across as many of the sessions that each of the drivers has been in. So the maximum sessions is obviously five if you took part in all three pre-practice sessions. Yeah. Amy Team Radio.
4: Chance of rain, turn one, turn 11 in about 10 minutes. Chance of rain, turn one, turn 11, 10 minutes.
0: Because we haven't had enough drama.
1: No. Turn one, turn 11. Well, they're at each end of the track, but turn one is very high up, I suppose. But
0: that's the smooth southerly ends of the track, I would say.
1: Okay. But if 1 and 11 are going to get doused in rain, then you would expect some of the S's to be as well.
0: True.
1: Because they're the linking bits between one end of the track and t'other. Well, we'll wait and see.
0: Hello to James O'Donnell. As ever with WEC, things are building up nicely. Great racing so far. Clearly a lot more to come. Thanks for your coverage. Thanks for listening. Do it for whole raft of hypercars in JP.
1: Yeah, so BMW in, and that makes sense as well, because remember WRT said, oh, and there might be an unsafe release perhaps for one of the Lexus in LMGT3 at a Toyota. So it's the same family brand interrupting one another, coming back out into the fast lane, but they were side by side, and actually the Toyota hypercar gave way in the end, but I don't know which car was released first. The way that they were positioned, it made it look like the Toyota had been sent out and then maybe the Lexus into its path, but I'm sure that's going to be looked at as well, because the last thing we want to see is two abreast cars in a pit lane fast lane. But they avoided contact and go back into the race. That was the Kamui Kobayashi Lexus, car number 7, Toyota rather, and then Clemens Schmidt in his Lexus were the two parties involved there. So 87 and 7, look out for messages involving those two cars in the near future. Other cars that pitted on that lap, the leaders in as well, but Danny Junkadea in the 19 Genesis, Sheldon van der Linde's BMW, Marco Sorensen's 009 Aston Martin, and Matisse Joubert in the other Lexus. So they're all on outlaps just at the point where the top five cars in the motor race all pit together. But these are not necessarily the established top five. They were the established top three for sure, because it was Giovinazzi leading, Jack Aitken second in his Cadillac, Ferdinand Habsburg third in the 35 Alpine, and they've all pitted on the same lap, John.
0: Yeah, as you'd expect from the start of the race. Right there, all of a sudden. There, try that. That's a bit better. As you'd expect, as they're all coming from the start of the race, I'm impressed that they've gone that far. Just to underline, Paul de Rest started on hard tyres, only he and Harry Tinknell, and Harry has gone back out on the tyres that he did the first 30 laps on. So those hard tyres, Aston Martin were extremely light on the tyres here last year, if you remember, JP. So Miguel Molina back out, has gone through, only showing 50% virtual fuel tank in that car. Buemi in second, also on 50%. And the lead Ferrari when it came in, Antonio Giovinazzi, by the way, was on 0% for at least the last third of the lap.
1: Yeah, 50% for Molina is unusual, even though he did pit off strategy. Giovinazzi's team radio now.
5: We did the right choice.
6: My Cadillac is in front. My Cadillac is in front.
5: They short feed again. It's the same as Sao Paulo. Let's take care. We are building an advantage for later on.
0: He's taken full fuel. He was on 100%, and Norman Nardo is only on 36% now, and Seb Bourdais gone out in full fuel in the 38 as well. But they're short filled that Norminato Cadillac to get track position.
1: So yes, Nato's going to have to come in within the next third of a stint, basically. But I'm puzzled by Miguel Molina. I mean, again, maybe the effort was to try and get him to prevent him from being bottled up behind what was the 38 Cadillac at the time. But when you consider Molina's only four laps into his stint, to now be less than half the energy available, then that's a significant short fill as well. Therefore, well, maybe they've all realised we've been compromised anyway by the amount of energy that we have compared to other six-hour races, so let's mess about with the strategy ourselves a little bit too, if the officials are going to do that. And the officials are doing it on safety grounds to make sure that the hypercars weren't pitting on the same lap as the LMGT3s, although it's a peculiar place to do it, as you and I were discussing yesterday, with such a wide and expansive pit lane. But I do wonder whether it's more related to the pit lane entry route, which at sometimes can interrupt the racing line between turn 19 and Andretti corner, turn 20. So it's Molina that leads, but he's down to 45% energy, and a very similar amount of energy left in the car for Sebastian Buemi in his number 8 Toyota. Again, an element of short filling, although Buemi's 10 laps into his stint.
7: And what an honour. I'm next to Chris Bosch, who was the starter of the race today. Chris, two NBA titles, Olympic gold medalist. It's an honour for the WEC to have you here. How do you enjoy this?
8: Oh, it's been great. I mean, I love motorsports. I'm an Austin resident. The fact that a great event is right in my back door, in my backyard, I mean, it's been great. WEC has been great in just allowing me to come out and wave the flag and see some great athletes and some great teams and engineers go for the World Endurance title.
7: I could see you couldn't stop waving the flags after that to the crowd as well.
8: Oh yeah, you know, I don't get out the house much, man, and when I do, to be around some great racing, to see some great fans out here, it's been great. I mean, Texas is a great state. I'm a resident of Texas, I'm a Texas guy, and to see the fans come out and enjoy it, but to see performance at its highest level, that's what it's about.
7: Well, then it's an honor to have you here at WEC with us. Thank you so much.
8: I appreciate it. Thank you.
1: Chris Bosch with Bruce Jouani, and thoroughly enjoying his time here then. As he describes, this is his backyard, so the World Endurance Championship party has arrived on his doorstep, and hopefully opening his eyes and one or two basketball fans perhaps to what the World Endurance Championship has to offer. Very nearly contact between one of our Alpine hypercars and the recovering 33 Corvette at turn 20. And a few moments ago, I think the very same Alpine was being swallowed up by an Aston Martin. So it was Fred McAveeke being overtaken, or almost overtaken, by the 007 Aston of Harry Tinknell. In the end, McAveeke stays in front and in eighth place. So Molina currently leading. And then the battle is well and truly on for the scrap between Cadillac and Ferrari. So this is fourth and fifth places. Giovinazzi, the earlier race leader, here's his radio.
9: In front of you, didn't change any tyre, and the 38 changed left side.
1: So the 12 car in front of him, driven by Norman Nato, changed left side tyres. Giovinazzi now goes to Norman Nato's left hand side to pull off the overtake, and despite carrying quite a bit more energy, quite a bit more fuel, is able to do that. Norman Nato, as I say, is effectively what would be two-thirds of a stint into his race, so he's going to have to pit, or his stint rather, he's going to have to pit much, much earlier than the Ferrari that he's able to overtake. So it's a fairly muddled up order right now, John, but we kind of like it, because there are different ways to win an endurance race, and yeah. Short fueling was certainly the name of the game for some teams in Sao Paulo in July.
0: It's always hard to know, isn't it, when track position becomes more important than at this time of the race than what's going to happen later on. I suspect that because the stint energy allowance has been changed and reduced here by the FIA WEC, to get the hypercars away from the GT3s in their pit stops. I suggest that that means there's a half a stop, and maybe that's what they're doing. Let's go down
7: and
0: the pit lane.
7: Ricky Taylor in the Cadillac Racing Garage. Ricky, how does it feel to be... Sorry, I'm interrupting the watching of your car, being into the mix, into the fight, but how does it feel to be racing on home soil for you, for Cadillac?
10: It's really special. It's an honor to be here with Cadillac Hertz Team Jota racing at COTA. You know, it's a great thing to be a part of a world championship and to race on your home soil. So COTA is an amazing racetrack, and the Cadillac, what more could you ask for? So we're off strategy here today, and we'll see, you know, as it plays out. We prioritize clean air, and then we'll see later in the race with Norman doing some quick laps here.
7: Obviously, you're racing for Caddy as well in IMSA here in the US, so you know the brand and all that. But yeah, joining the WEC is a bit special. Can you tell us, do you think it's going to be an advantage to short fuel to gain position on track because of the rain, or what is the idea behind it?
10: I think it's always an advantage to have some clear track, so I think we prioritize that early. But the downside is when your windows are so short for the rest of the race, you don't have as much flexibility if the rain comes. So, you know, going long gives you that flexibility of moving your pit windows around, where we've used a lot of our energy already in the race, so prioritizing the clean air.
7: Excellent. Well, good luck, and it's great to see you in WEC.
10: Thank you.
0: And that was exactly the point I was going to make. Thank you very much, Bruce Juani, for asking that question. They've done their half, I reckon they've done their half stop, as it were, JP, or their part fuel load. But that takes away the flexibility for later on. Everyone else has done their full stops and filled all the way. Giovinazzi shouting and screaming on the radio there about being behind a Cadillac. But they've got an advantage later on as to when they do that short stop, whether they just leave it till the end, whether they short fill somewhere else to get track position. That looked like left-hand side tyres only for Porsche number 91 and James Cottingham, the DK Engineering Manti car. He came in from the lead of the GT3 race, as did Francois Herriot from second and Graham Ewan in third for Heart of Racing. Perfect question to ask at that time. That's pretty close to that number 91 car, James Cottingham, pretty close to track limits. By the way, I mentioned Pedro Barescu earlier on. He has been pinged for track limits, so he has got an extra amount of time stationary in his next stop as well. So, again, don't worry, dear viewer or listener, if you see cars that are stopped and nothing's happening, they're not in big strife in the pit lane, they're just soaking up the penalties that have been assessed for them early on in the race. I don't feel, if Paul Truswell was here now, I don't feel as though he would say he's got enough data to be able to see who's doing what to whom, and we are 80 minutes into this race.
1: Yeah, and isn't it all the more fascinating because of that? I mean, we're just enjoying it in the moment, really, and clueless as to who's going to be in the best position. And I don't think the teams know either, frankly, but if you're hemorrhaging time, which I would argue the 12 car of Norman Nato was doing way down in 14th position, then you've got to try something different. Start rolling the dice. And it's got him up to fifth position for the time being. Now, the Bordeaux-driven 38 Cadillac is ahead again. That might have been, because I think they were the other way around, so maybe a bit of team orders to allow one in front of the other, because the 12 car is going to have to pit in the next 20% of the energy allowance to come for car 12, so it's into the final fifth of its stint, effectively. But, and here's Shay Adam.
11: Progress for the Genesis Magma Racing team has been extraordinary. Five races in, you guys look uber competitive. What's your feeling for the remainder of this race at Circuit of the Americas?
12: Yes, we are making progress. I think it was the second time after Le Mans that we had the two cars into Hyperpole. But yeah, it's been a challenging day so far. We've seen the car 17 at a really good pace at the start with André. That little spin lost a bit of time at the stop, so in terms of execution at the moment, we are losing a little bit of ground on our car 19. I think pace is okay with Danny, with saving tires, an energy at this point to try to have an edge later in the race when I'll be jumping in. So let's see. At least our car is going according to plan, and we're just trying to survive.
13: How hard is it to try and stay cool? I see you're still in shorts.
12: Yeah, I try to push it as that as I can. I enjoy my shorts and t-shirts for now, and I'll be jumping in later for a double stint to the end. So yeah, I'll try to stay fresh, make sure I'm ready.
13: Wow! Good luck getting points today for your car.
12: Yeah, thank you.
0: Double stint to the end, mate. For that's going to be an Ironman stint for Mathieu Jaminet. I just want to correct myself on something. Clement Schmidt, who's now behind the wheel of that number 87 car, they've got a drive-through to do for those track limits that Umberescu clocked up, those five track limits that they went through. And they've also under investigation for their total power as well at the moment, which is what we were talking about earlier. And whilst I'm on race control messages, Paul de Resta and Rennie Rast came together at turn 12 a little while ago, about half an hour ago, and that's under investigation as well. Phew-wee. I'm pleased I'm not having to write 1,500 words on this later on this evening, because we've already had about 6 hours worth of action in the first hour and a half thereabouts of this race.
1: And again, in the last few pit stops, one or two different approaches potentially. I'm just trying to work out whether the times for the most recent pit stops are accurate, because James Cottingham looked to have a quicker pit stop by about 15 seconds compared to Francois Heriot in the 21 Ferrari. And to be a minute and 47 seconds or so, a minute three quarters for that 21 Ferrari in pit lane seems like too long a time. So whether they had an issue getting one of the wheels off, not quite sure. But then again, Francois Heriot appears to be retaining fourth position in the category. So there might be a bit of erroneous data floating around here and there. As you say, though, 87 Lexus now under investigation for the total power output. There was a driver change as well. In fact, a couple of them, because Rui Andrade's now got into the 61 AMG Mercedes for Iron Lynx. That is the second place car now, after Martin Berry started it. But probably no chance that they would be able to do the double stints that Martin needs to do to tick off his drive time. So Rui will get in for a stint, but Martin's going to have to get back in at some point in Mercedes number 61. Other driver changes that took place during the latest pit stops: Matteo Cressoni took over from Johannes Zelger in the sister 79 AMG. Clement Schmidt now in the 87 Akodis Lexus to take over from Tom Van Rompuy in the 54 Ferrari. Thomas Flohr gets out of that, and Francesco Castellacci. Those two have been driving together for so many years now, and Castellacci gets on board the 54 Ferrari. And it's Johnny Edgar who is the lone championship leader in the driver's standings in LMGT3, because he's the only one that's done all of the meetings so far. He's now installed into the 33 Corvette for TF Sport. Sean Galale, I'd already mentioned, taking over from Darren Leung, but unfortunately that BMW is 10 laps down now compared to the GT race leader.
0: Just at the front of the field, Seb Buemi is closing down on Miguel Molina. They've got a similar amount of energy on board. Virtual fuel tank shows 21% for the leader, 23% for the chasing Toyota. So Ferrari number 50, then Toyota number 8. Now just 1.5 seconds between them, and half a second taken out of the lead by Seb Buemi last time around. It's a big gap then, some 18 seconds or thereabouts back to Antonio Giovinazzi, who has fought his way past both of those Cadillacs that he came out of the pit behind when he was on the radio button and being quite insistent that they'd got the pit stop strategy totally wrong. But he is lapping right on the numbers. In fact, he was the quickest car of the top three last time around, and therefore gaining, as Norman Nato, who was on that odd pit strategy, he comes into the pit lane with 11% left in his virtual fuel tank. He was, I seem to remember, was off strategy. That was the one we were talking about, wasn't it, JP? So he hasn't done a full, or he's coming in now because he is off strategy. He's done 26 laps following a 13-lap run at the start of the race. So that was a full run. That's interesting because that's a full green flag run then, isn't it, from Norman Nardo. So 26 laps then for the Cadillac Hertz team, Jota number 13.
1: I know a little bit more about the BMW now for Darren Leung, with thanks to Stephen Kilby of DailySportsCar.com. Torque sensor failure for BMW number 32. So, but that doesn't really correlate with why the pace of the car had dropped away. I mean, that's an official mandated piece so that the information can be sent to the officials and to the scrutineers. But the sensor in the torque sensor that should be present on an LMGT3 car had failed, needed to be replaced, and that's why that car's now 10 laps down. So a sorry situation, because they clearly had a car that was capable of winning today, I would have suggested, but no longer, not from 10 laps down.
0: No. Just a note.
14: There's a potential risk of small rain coming from turn 1 to turn 11, so from the S's first. In terms of drying, you can brake a bit later for turn 12.
0: Oh, yeah, can I? Do you want to try it? Yeah, absolutely. Love the fact we get this tyre information. The Alpine number 36 last time into the pit lane took new left-hand side tyres only for that car. They've now done 40 laps on the right-hand side tyres for Fred Markovecki. There's a split strategy going on as well for Cadillac Hertz team Jota. Seb Bourdais has the starting tyres again on the right-hand side, new lefts. It's what we were talking about earlier on. You think that because this is an anti-clockwise circuit, you're gonna wear the rights, but there's a lot of high energy long left-hand corners, and the left front in particular can take a real pounding. I'm thinking particularly about 16, 17, 18, that horseshoe right alongside the quarter tower there. But Molina being closed down, and the gap between the two red cars at the front of the field, Ferrari and Toyota, now under a second, Johnny.
1: Yeah, we're nearing another half an hour of this race being ticked off. We started at 1 o'clock, racing through till 7 o'clock this evening, and nearing the 90-minute marker. That used to be key in, well, four-hour races. Certainly is still key in the ELMS, but with this being a six-hour race, and if you're a GT driver, and if you've been in from the start, which some of the bronzes have, James Cottingham et al, Molina Team Radio.
14: Exit of 12 and 19 to help with megajoules.
1: So looking for a bit of help from their driver regarding energy burn there. Remember that, well, Toyota said that they're toying with something like 100 fewer megajoules in a stint in this current configuration after the officials made their announcement. So that takes about 3 or 4 laps off a normal energy stint that we've become used to here at COTA through the recent years. You're tuned to RS1, part of the Radio Show Limited network of channels. It's time for a Buemi Team Radio first. It is time for a CrowdStrike Racing hourly update.
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0: So for the time being, Miguel Molinet leads in COTA. This is round 5 of 8 of the World Endurance Championship for 2026, the Lone Star Le Mans. But there's quite a lot of toying with race strategy that's been going on in the opening few, say minutes, perhaps hours. We're an hour and a half in to this race, but with 42 laps now ticked off, Molinet was short fueled in the previous stint. He pitted a little bit earlier than the race leaders anyway, but was only given probably three quarters of the usual amount of energy. So therefore, he'll be in within the next 3 to 4 laps. At the moment, he leads in car 50, and he leads by 0.3 of a second from Sebastian Buemi, who's on pretty much the same strategy. So Buemi's Toyota is expected into pit lane at the same time from second place. Then Antonio Giovinazzi will become the race leader if everything remains equal. He's currently third, but has a great deal more energy in that 51 Ferrari 499P. And in fourth position, on exactly the same strategy as the Giovinazzi Ferrari, is Sebastian Bourdais in his number 38 Cadillac. Then it's the first of the Alpines for Charles Milesi, number 35. Again, a different strategy being utilised there as well. So he will pit somewhere between the two race leaders and the cars in third and fourth positions. Then it's Phil Hansen in the sixth place, number 83 Ferrari. Kamui Kobayashi's seventh placed and number 7 Toyota is next. Harry Tinknell in the 007 Aston Martin that has performed so well through the course of free practice, particularly when Harry was at the wheel. Well, he's got about half a stint still to go before the 007 appears on pit lane and is potentially being hampered a tad by Kamui Kobayashi's pace. They're separated by 2 seconds, but Harry's doing very well considering he's on the hard tyre, and this is where the hard tyre will start to potentially come alive with a bit more energy within it compared to the Michelin-shod cars ahead of him. Fred Makovicki in the 36 Alpine is running in 9th place ahead of Daniel Junkadea in the number 19 Genesis in 10th. In LMGT3, James Cottingham continues to lead in the bright yellow Manti DK Engineering Porsche, number 91, ahead of Iron Lynx's Rui Andrade, who got into that car to replace Martin Berry in the previous, number 61. He, in turn, is ahead of Ian James in the Heart of Racing Team Aston Martin, number 27. Then it's Francois Herriot's Vista AF Corsa Ferrari, number 21, ahead of Gray Newell's Heart of Racing Aston, 23. That was the pole-sitting car. Eric Powell's electric pace at the start of the race has eased off a little bit. He's stabilised in 6th position for Proton Competition, ahead of Yasser Shaheen's number 92, the Bend Manti Porsche. Tom Van Rompuy's 78 Ecodis Lexus RCF. Alexander West remains at the wheel of the 58 Garage 59 car, so he's only got to do another 10 minutes or so. But does the fuel window necessarily fit into that? It might not be far off, actually, for some of these bronzes who have got 30%, 20% left energy. We are going to see some bronze drivers getting out, and that will be their drive time done. And Sally Yolich is in 10th place in number 34 Racing Team Turkey Corvette. He's been in since the start, so we'll be handing potentially over to his teammate Peter Dempsey in the next pit stop. That is the latest CrowdStrike Racing hourly update.
1: 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The hourly update.
2: The FIA World Endurance Championship.
0: On we go, so, then, John.
3: Yeah, just a 5-second penalty for René Rast after that contact with Paul de Rester. That's gone his way. Charles Milesi was on the phone during that CrowdStrike hourly update. He says he's losing rear downforce in his 5th place Alpine. The Frenchman actually right up behind Sebastian Bourdais in the battle between the two Frenchmen there, and that's the battle for 4th and 5th. Meantime, I reckon as few as one more lap for the battle for the lead. We might even see Molinet peel off this time around. His medium tyres have done 50 laps, which means they had laps on them before they started the race. Whereas Sebastian Buemi, and maybe this is why he was able to close up, a tyre offset of 5 laps, doesn't sound a lot. But when you're doing 45 or 50 laps in this heat, and it's still 45 and a half Celsius on the track surface here. Maybe it does. It was right up at 48, 49 when we started this race. So they've all done really well on the medium tyres.
0: And if you're wondering how they've managed to put mileage on those tyres before the race, well, we were into the new allocation when we reached qualifying yesterday. So qualifying plus race is a total tyre allocation. Hyperpole sits outside that, but as soon as the qualifying session for the hypercars and indeed the LMGT3s begin, then you have to use your race tyres there. It's less of a problem actually in LMGT3 because you get a total of 24
4: correct
0: individual tyres, which is significantly more than the 18 that you get in hypercar. That was altered in the winter period to allow basically breakneck speed in LMGT3 from stint after stint after stint.
3: I'm reminded by a Le Mans winning team principal from back in the Straka days with one of the most

0: and he's embroiled. He's poring over the data here at the Ford Racing Club and Broadcast Centre. Genesis versus BMW, and it's the number 20 car at the thick of the action again, with Sheldon van der Linde having a battle further down the field now with Daniel Hunkadea. That's 10th and 11th, JP.
1: Favourite Geordies can't be a big pool to pick from your perspective.
0: So you know me very well.
1: I don't think I've ever heard those two words used in the same sentence before, but
0: I've got a favourite Smoggy as well.
1: Oh yeah,
0: the ex-photographer.
1: I quite like Bob Mortimer as well, but not that I'm a personal friend of his, but he is a Smoggy.
0: One of the funniest men I've ever had to interview.
1: I'm sure. That 50 car is in, so Miguel Molina did have enough energy to reach the pit lane. He's now gone all the way back up to 94 and very nearly 100% energy. Sebastian Buemi, as I predicted in the update, was in on the same lap as well. So this is a straight fight now on pit lane. But the Ferrari will get away because it was further up the pit lane as well. And, of course, it was leading at the time, but the gap's going to be about the same.
0: And they took less energy. They took 5% less energy. Buemi was spot on 100 in the virtual fuel tank, whereas Nicholas Nielsen, who's jumped into that number 50 car, was only 95 as he came out. These are the tiny little... We would never have known this before. We would have seen the fuel hose go on, and we might have been able to count the seconds. I tell you what, those tyres that have come off the Toyota look like they could do another stint. In for Paul de Resta in the number 93 hypercar. That's his second stop. And finally, the hard tyres that he started on, which have now done 46 lap stint, they've taken off. I'm not sure there's been any advantage of being on the hard tyres. Harry Tinkler's done exactly the same. He's on the tyres that he started with. There's already 46 laps on his tyres, and he's still got half a tank of fuel left. So that seems to have been possibly a little bit early for PDR. I shall consult another screen and tell you that in just a moment, JP. Talk amongst yourself.
1: Yeah, so one of the Peugeots went from hard tyres to medium tyres there, which was the 94.
0: Right, but it does appear that 93. Sorry,
1: I say that, but was Nick Cassidy on hards from the start? Or he wasn't in the car, but was the 93 car on hards as well, or has that now been put onto hards?
0: No, it was the 90. It was Paul de Resta's car, which is the 93, isn't it?
1: Yes. Correct.
0: They started
1: yes.
0: on hards.
1: Yes.
0: Yeah, I got myself confused. So I think those tyres on Nick Cassidy's car have been on. In fact, no, they have. So Paul's done two stints on hards, and Nick Cassidy has got into the car on Paul's two stint all tyres.
1: Yeah.
0: And Paul did a 46 minute stint, which is 23 laps. That's two times 23 laps. So that's absolutely spot on for that car.
1: I just think that the latest tyre data for car 93 is incorrect now, because there was definitely a tyre change there, and I'm pretty sure it was hards coming off and mediums going on for the brand new driver.
0: That would make sense, because I can't imagine them getting a new driver on the two stint all tyres.
1: Yeah.
0: But, I mean, we are getting so much more information now than we ever had before. You know, even with our Radio Le Mans pit lane team at the Circuit de la Sarthe in June, who are pouring over the pit stops, you can't really know. We could never really know. If you go back to the Group C era, when I started off in the pit lane, sounding like a grumpy old bloke, you could read off the what was left in the tank, the fuel tank, to fill up, because they had a finite amount of fuel for the whole 24 hours. So you knew how much fuel they'd used. You could watch them put the tyres on and know if they were brand new or if they were slightly used.
2: Hisha. Behind the safety car, Miguel Molina, just how much hotter is it in the Ferrari when you don't get that additional air moving and being at speed?
3: Yeah, it's quite tough, especially because the humidity is really high and inside the car is quite tricky. But yeah, we could manage to keep the Toyota behind. That was the aim, and now we will see. But yeah, it's still long to go. But so far, the car feels good, and that's it. I mean, we'll see after.

0: there a few hours.
1: Good luck. Are you getting back in?
0: We don't know. I still don't know. It's still open.
1: Good luck cooling off then.
0: Thank you.
2: His teammate leads by nearly 12 seconds. Antonio Giovinazzi in the 51 car from Sebastian Bourdais in the Cadillac Hertz Team Jota, 90-38. And then there's another 2 seconds back to Charles Bilezi standing his rear downforce issues. He's snapping pretty consistently in the mid 155s, which is quicker than Bourdais in the 38 ahead of him. Yeah, just going back to what I was saying, we have more information now, Johnny, than we ever had, which means, you know, the temptation is to, for me particularly, is to delve into that. I know you're very similar. The problem is, these are not the sort of endurance races that we used to have when I started years ago, where there was long periods of nothing happening on the track and 5 and 10 and 15 lap gaps between the cars. You take your eye off the monitors or from looking out the window when we're fortunate enough to do that for a moment because you're trying to find how long the stint is. And cars have changed position 3 times in 2 corners or something. It's incredible what we're being treated to now in the endurance, at the top of the endurance racing ladder, I suppose, with IMSA and FIA, WEC. By the way, I had a couple of emails about the Mark Rushbrook thing. Yes, he did say they were getting ready to start planning the 2030 hypercar on the new range. So Ford telling us there. Not sure we've had that officially yet. He didn't tell us what the car's going to be, the new car's going to be called. But he's already talking about the next car. And you heard it first here on RS1.
3: Incredible, isn't it? How many moves they have to think ahead all the time. Sebastian Buemi, we can hear from now in the garage.
4: Down in the Toyota garage with Seb Buemi, who just jumped out of the car. Pretty warm out there. I saw you were a little bit frustrated on how it went into the battle. You were trying to make a move, couldn't quite find it. It was a tight fight. Very great to watch. But how did it go for you?
5: I mean, I was just disappointed with the consistency of sometimes giving a penalty, like we got one in Sao Paulo with Brendan and the Cadillac. And the Alpine really run into the side pod, you know, and they don't do anything. So it's just a bit annoying. But we eventually got past them. I think we have a decent pace. So we'll try to focus on our race. But yeah, we just need somehow a bit of consistency.
4: Thank you very much.
3: Actually, very collected thoughts there from Sebastian Buemi. He was obviously not that happy, as there's now a big spin. This was a few seconds ago for the 15 BMW of Lello Raffaele Marciello over the curbs. Here's the team radio. Well, don't know why I spun. I lost the rear. Well, he absolutely hammered the curbs going through there. Whether he's been doing that for the last few laps and the car has taken it. But it did look like the ride height maybe wasn't sufficient for the car not to be shaken about by that. And if he was looking to take care of this medium set of Michelin tyres in the early stages of his stint, with an eye to double stint them, that could be very tough to do from this point on for the next hour or so. So he's on lap 50 currently. The race leader is on lap 51, Antonio Giovinazzi. Also rejoining the race is Ye Yifei in the AF Corsa number 83 Ferrari, taking over from Phil Hansen. So one or two driver changes again taking place. That was a pretty quick stop for the 83 Ferrari, a minute and 18 seconds. And from a tyre perspective, it was already on medium tyres, that car, but has been freshened up by the looks of things for the ingoing driver, which you would expect. So Antonio Giovinazzi retakes the race lead after those two short-filled cars made their stops. Bourdais, who I described as on the same strategy, is now up to second place. And Charles Milesi is third currently, but he is going to have to stop a little bit ahead of those two cars in front of him. So even though he's kind of back to where he started now in third position, that's where he was on the grid, or at least his teammate was, Ferdinand Habsburg. Milesi qualified the car yesterday, number 35. His time in third might be limited when you compare it to the chasing Toyota number 7 of Kamui Kobayashi, because Kobayashi's only 7 seconds behind. And as soon as the Frenchman ahead comes in, Kobayashi will move legitimately up to third position. Harry Tinknell's going to be due in roughly around the same time as Malesi comes in, maybe a lap or two later, but they're not far off being on the same strategy. Now, having watched James Cottingham come in from the lead of the race, and he's pretty low on energy as well. Cottingham's going to have to come in fairly soon, but that'll be fine because he will have done his 1 hour and 45 minutes. There are other pit stops happening in GT, though. Ian James will be getting out of car 27, I'm sure, and handing over to Zachary Robichaud, and he will rejoin in seventh position. And there are other pit stops as well. This is to get bronze drivers out, John, because the 1 hour and 45 minutes is now complete.
6: Yeah, brilliant opening stint from James Cottingham, and a spin 180 degrees at turn 13 for the recent, was that the recently rejoined number 17? Was that coming out of the pit lane?
3: I think that was Antares Au in the 10, actually.
6: Oh, was it? Yes, you're right, it was. It was a Garage 59 car. I thought it was... yeah, no, you're right. You're absolutely right. He has had a warning as well. We've got a yellow flag at turn 6. No, that's gone away. Obviously, we've now got that one for Antares. I thought Cottingham did a great job. Gray Newell, really good, having stepped up into this level of racing for the first time this year, has now got into the number 23. Ian James did his usual brilliant job. I think all the bronze drivers at the beginning in that fabulous battle for GT3 were doing a cracking job. TF Corvette down the inside. That's Rui and Rui Andrade. I was going to mention his name as well because he did well for Iron Links, as Gray Newell comes into the pit lane for the other Hartner Racing. Again, as I said, Ian James and he did the a top job at the beginning. 4 hours and 10 minutes remaining, and we've now got yellow flags at turn 15. That must have been for... Oh, there's damage to Antares Au's car on the right rear. So that spin, was that contact-induced? I think it was, as he was battling with the DK Engineering Manti number 91. I only saw the end of that as Antares was going backwards.
3: It's the lapping, it's actually the leaders in GT though, lapping Antares Au. Yeah, so it's Rui Andrade not wanting to lose any ground on Cottingham, and I think Antares Au has shoveled out of the way there. I'm not sure he's doing a huge amount wrong.
6: As I was saying to Bo Barfield, who had a chat with me earlier on, who's here as part of the American Motorsport Federation, ACUS. So he's here there. Been getting on like a house on fire with Eduardo Freitas, as you might imagine, two very similar characters. We were just talking about who owns the corner, because he gave a very interesting driver briefing a couple of IMSA races ago. He's the only person who owns the corner is the person who owns the track. So that was interesting. And we were just talking about the fact that, you know, you can't have Scotty beam the car up that the one's in front of you. It has to go around the corner at some spot, and you've got to be cognizant of that and give each other racing room. You can't just go, well, it was my corner. It's not your corner if you end up thumping somebody and getting a drive-through penalty, which I suspect is what's going to happen. Bad luck for Antares Au, because he's got a puncture. I mean, he was probably coming in not too long a time anyway. Did Antares start the race?
3: Yes.
6: Yeah, well, so he's done his time, hasn't he?
3: Yeah, and in a way it served him pretty well in that respect, because he can get out of the car now, but he did still have something like 20% energy left, so there was still a bit of time for them to go, and therefore their strategy has been pulled a little bit asunder because of that. The only thing that I will say in the favour of Rui Andrade is that he was on the lead lap, whereas Antares Au was not. So was Au being shown the blue flag in the dashboard, and maybe by the marshals as well?
6: It would have been.
3: Yeah.
6: It would have been.
3: So he'd given racing room to Cottingham, but then he's got to go through turn 17 and 18 himself at some point. Was there space to go two abreast? I'm not sure.
6: No. That is a bit of a follow me leader part there of the circuit. Meantime, at the front of the field, we're starting to get interested again in this battle for second between the two Frenchmen, Charles Millesi and Seb Bourdais. Here's Millesi. Right, so Millesi, who was complaining about lack of rear downforce in the number 35 Alpine earlier on, is due in shortly. What's he got left? Four laps, 13% of his virtual fuel tank. So he's going to, he's one of these cars that are slightly off kilter to everybody else. Harry Tinknell, only 17% left in the 007, still starting tyres, 53 laps in on the hards. And he cycles up to fourth or fifth position, depending on everybody else. Fastest lap of the BMW number 20's race for Sheldon van der Linde in seventh. He's down to a 54.8. And that puts him faster than all of the cars ahead of him. But he's coming down to the end of his stint as well, with probably just five or six laps left on that stint. And that's how it stands, with just over 4 hours remaining. We're not even through the first third of the race, JP. And number one, I've still got no better clue now than when I arrived here on Tuesday about who's going to win this. And number two, I'm absolutely drained because there's been that much going on. This has been a bonkers race. Absolutely bonkersly brilliant.
7: And it kind of always was going to be as well, I felt. Well, certainly in the hypercar division, I didn't expect GT to be as cut and thrust as it has been from the off, really. No quarter asked or given. And some damaged race cars as well, semi-damaged, shall we say. I still don't know quite how badly behaving the 88 car is of now Gianmarco Liberato, but that's carrying fairly significant front damage, where the air's being swallowed up in all the wrong places as it travels through the air. The sister car, 77, of Eric Powell, so still in his hands, and will be, I assume, for the next 44% of the energy, because he's got therefore a good half stint, just less than, to go, and much longer than he had to drive therefore, but clearly he's feeling very comfortable in the car, and the team wants to fit as much as possible to those fuel or those energy windows as they can before they think about putting co-drivers into car 77. The 8 Toyota, which remember was tracking every move of the 50 Ferrari for the race lead not too long ago. They're still nose to tail, those two cars, Nick Nielsen and Brendan Hartley. So new drivers going into them, but the difference between them is just about the same. And they're now fighting for 13th and 14th places. Here's Cheyenne.
1: We know the car is comfortable. It's an Aston Martin. How could it not be? But does it help you at all living in the desert when you come to conditions like these?
8: Yeah, I come to Texas to cool down. You know, I'm used to 115 degrees, but no, that definitely does help condition the body. And to be honest, it was quite comfortable out there. I was really having fun.
1: Was it more enjoyable because you had such good battling to focus on instead of the heat?
8: Yeah, I was really focused on racing with the Porsche there, and I think we should cycle through to the lead here on the net results. We're on a slightly different strategy, so really excited, and I think we've got a Valkyrie up near the front as well. So, yeah, it's a good day so far.
1: It's been now 2 years since the last win for the program. It was here at Circuit of the Americas. What do you think it is that the Aston Martin just comes to life at this track?
8: Well, it's a Harder Racing's home track, you know, so there's a special buzz to the place when we're here. But the Aston likes the fast sweeping corners, so let's hope that translates into a win or at least get on the podium today.
1: There is a great energy in this box today. Good luck, Ian.
8: Thank you. Thanks a lot.
7: Ian James talking to Shay. He's freshly out then of the 27 Aston Martin, handing over to his Canadian teammate, Zach Robichon.
6: He's quick as well.
7: Well, yes, I was just about to say, with the WEC not yet having a Canada round, then this is as close as Zach can get to a home race. Maybe that's one for the future. But it's going to a ninth venue next year, so we're back to nine races in 2027 with the inclusion of Silverstone, and a very frantic start to the first half of the season for WEC 27.
6: New engine cover, which is in a bonnet or a hood for the Adrian David car, the number 78 Akkodis ESP Lexus. Final time we'll see that car here. We now know that the new for 2027 Toyota GR GT will be the replacement GT3 car. Much excitement in the marshes over that one. The team car is in a cracking battle at the moment for fourth and fifth, with Zachary Robichon having just taken over that car, having just taken over the Aston, rather, the 27 car. He's closed in on Clemens Schmidt, going on the back straight now. Front engines V8s. There's nothing between those two. They've got the BOP absolutely spot on there, even with a little bit of drag. The Aston not able to get through. Simon Mann's gone back out on number 21 Silver Vista AF Corsa. He didn't double stint at the start, so he has still got time to do. So that's his second stint he's getting in for now, JP. Is that right?
9: Just tell me again who you were referring
6: Simon
9: to
6: Mann,
9: then.
6: Sorry.
9: Simon Mann. Yeah, okay. So
6: I'm pretty certain he got out after his first stint.
10: Did he?
9: Certainly Thomas Flohr got out of the sister Ferrari, right, at number 54. But I'm just going to check back to the 21 to find out whether that is right. I mean, we did have a lot of driver changes after that first hour, as expected, because of the conditions.
6: Yeah, Matteo Grassoni did a stint in the middle of that car. Now it's just moved on the screen. I hate it when it does that, but I'm trying to look at stint lengths.
9: The other way of finding
6: Flohr,
9: it out.
6: Right, started the 54.
9: Yes.
6: Yes, definitely. And what's the 21 now? Mark Berry actually started the car. Yes,
9: no,
6: that makes sense.
9: Well, no, the problem is that sometimes things misalign, but I have got Simon Mann. Yeah. I have got Simon Mann in that car earlier on at about 3:30. Not 3:30.
11: I cannot see on the left, and I probably can survive the left sector, but the entry of the pit lane will be tough.
9: No, I think that's actually data from yesterday. So, no, I think Aereo's been in the car from the start, and there's been no driver changing car at 21. Meanwhile, dramas for the 92, Ricardo Pérez Porsche in GT, which has been off the road and now cannot get back up to speed. So whether there's a punctured tyre on that car, it's relatively near the end of the lap. He's in the final sector. And
6: he's
9: now
6: really struggling to turn at left, JP.
9: Yeah.
6: He's steering well off the racing line. Right's don't be so much of a... I mean, he's got a broken steering arm on that car. But they are losing time, and that is...
12: Try to make it safe. Try to make it safe in the pits. Try to make it safe in the pits. You can be very, very slow on pit in.
6: That is such a shame, because both of those cars were doing pretty well. Tim Abugas Lovesky got into the Judge Potman car. He's already back up into sixth. Mark Berry's taking over the Iron Links. I tried to put him in a different car earlier on. 61, not 20 on Hindhoff. And Simon Mann has taken over the Vista AF Corsa number 21 car in eighth position, with Frank Castellacci in the 54 car. Their team car sitting one place behind. At the front of the field, it is still Antonio Giovinazzi, probably three or four laps maximum left. He's got a 21-second lead over Sebastian Bourdais for Cadillac Hertz Team Jota. He's got 4% more fuel. That Cadillac, I don't think it was with Bourdais in it, but the number 38 has got the fastest lap of the race with 54.1. But to be honest, there's a whole heap of cars between 54.1 and 54.5. Harry Tinknell's come into the pits after 58 laps on the same set of tyres. And once again, that 007 before he pitted, JP, with under 4 hours to go, and that's crucial, he cycled back up to fourth position.
9: Yes. Yes, and clearly, you know, they're back timing even at this stage. Now, Ricardo Pera, what exactly happened to him? He was nearing the end of the sweepers section at the end of the S's, and the car's just cut out. But I think had he not been off the road on the previous lap, therefore, because I think I caught sight of him shortcutting turn 12, there is some damage as well, as the car is wheeled through 90 degrees to back it into the garage.
6: I'm going to suggest that's a suspension or a steering arm problem. Right front of that car, and that's why he couldn't turn left.
9: Okay.
6: Lean on it. Side by side action, Alpine and Ferrari at turn 50. Alpine ahead for the moment, and that is, that's the number 83 Ferrari, isn't it, that is having that scrap. Who's in that at the moment? That would be AFA. So that must be Charles Malaisi, who's just come out of the pit.
10: Copy, I investigate. The info I have is cold. If not, then it's right-hand side fresh and left-hand side double.
6: That was an interesting... One thing was said by the driver and something completely different by the team. I've got him down on... five lap old tyres for that number 83 car.
9: Yeah, but were they not talking about Milesi and what tyres he'd had changed ahead of the Ferrari, just so that the Ye Yifei knew?
6: He's had the same tyres on since the start.
9: Well, yeah. Yes, and they're not tyres that had any action during qualifying yesterday either.
6: Correct.
9: Because we're 58 laps in for that particular car, 59 laps and working lap 60 for the race leader. But Malaysia, yes, the age of his tyre pretty much matches the age of the race. Now it's side by side between Alpine and Aston Martin as the sparks are kicked up there. The planks working hard underneath these cars. 007 down the inside of Milesi's 35 Alpine, but Tom Gamble can't make that stick. But Tom Gamble's also on an outlap as well, and he has landed, of all the places, he's landed right in the middle of this scrap that we were talking about involving two cars. It now very definitely involves three.
6: And it is at the moment further down the field, 30, 40, 50. Charles Malaisi and Tom desperately trying to get the tyres up to temperature and pressure as Ife does the outside move into 16, 17 and 18, squares the car up for the left-hander at 19. Still a nasty bump there at 19. Really unsettling these hypercars through there. So it's above the GTs. Used to be one at 18, but that's mostly been ironed out. And that was a bold move by Ife. Yeah, there was a wee touch under the Total Energies walkover bridge there as Ife went round and just turned down into the green and grey Aston Martin. Tom's up and running now. And with ear, what will he have now? He has got... Oh, yeah, he's got 30% extra energy.
10: I didn't have the great lava. Just got
13: forced
10: to
13: protect
10: twice.
13: Yep, copy.
6: I just, everything I see here is drivers being particularly aggressive in trying to make positions when people are coming out the pit lane, or trying to hold on to positions when they're coming out the pit lane. That tells me, JP, that this race is going to be decided by the very, very tightest of margins.
9: When you think back to qualifying in hypercar yesterday, four cars separated by half a tenth of a second, then, you know, extrapolate that over 6 hours, and it's not looking particularly tight at the sharp end right now because there's a 22-second gap. But, you know, different teams have been playing different routes to the end of this race. And as you've mentioned, Aston Martin's able to pit pretty much bang on the hour of 3 o'clock. Whereas others have gone slightly beyond that. So who's in the best situation? I suppose you'll want a bit of wiggle room here and there to energy save if necessary, but also have the full complement to get to the end on the amount of stints. Brendan Hartley's team radio.
14: Two questions. How much quicker do you think you could go at clean air, and how are you physically at the moment?
15: Yeah, right now I'm physically fine. I think I can go quite a lot quicker right now.
9: So he's in the 8 Toyota, Brendan Hartley, chasing down Nick Nielsen, only ahead by 0.4 of a second. And as I said, these were the two cars, the Ferrari 50 and the 8 Toyota, that were cycled to the front. Now the race leader is into pit lane because he was down to 1% energy. Antonio Giovinazzi's 51 Ferrari, and also following suit, Sebastian Bourdais' Cadillac
7: I'd expect Fred Makovicki in his Alpine to come in number 36 from third. So too Danny Junkadea's Genesis. They're right on the money as well so far. And Raffaele Marchiello, who was delayed spin, remember, in the S's, car number 15 will have to make a pit stop as well. So there'll be five key runners on pit road at the end of this lap. We've already got four of them, in fact. The other thing to point out, by the way, is you know that incident that happened coming through turns 16, 17 and 18 with the leaders in GT tangling with Antares? Ow! The incident's been looked at and the blame firmly in the court of Rui Andrade, who was the car trying to do the lappery, but you and I both said there wasn't really room to squeeze through there, and it's going to be 5 seconds added to the next pit stop for AMG number 61. And that is the car currently running in fifth place. Now back in the hands of Martin Berry. So Martin has been doing the single stint approach. He did correct the opener. Rui Andrade got in for the next. And Martin's now in again. But when Martin gets out of that car in about an hour's time, well, about three quarters of an hour's time or so, he won't be able to get out for 5 seconds because the team can't touch the car for that first five-second period.
6: I reckon that was Ferrari paying back what the Cadillacs did earlier on, because that Giovinazzi car, waiting to see its shores coming out of the pits now with James Calado behind the wheel, 82% on the virtual fuel tank. They did not fill that car, so that was specifically for track position again. Who would have thought on a track like this that you'd be thinking track position? Here's Nicholas Nielsen's radio.
16: In terms of energy and
17: the car is turning so aggressively to the left.
6: That's the 50 Ferrari driver in second place at the moment on a completely different strategy to the one that's just gone out. Rafa Marchiello is down 1% on the virtual fuel tank. He'll come in the BMW Team WRT machine, number 15, from the lead next time around. I'm delighted to say that... I get a chance to talk to John Doonan, the man at the head of IMSA, a little more as a race fan here, because you're not having to dash off for meetings. Good to see you here. Mustang Challenge finale here this morning, and the penultimate race yesterday, so IMSA involvement once again here. Nice to be back at Corner.
18: It's wonderful to be here, and you never knew who you're going to see in the media center. That's just me popping in, but it's wonderful to be here, and as you say, we had the Ford Mustang Challenge finale weekend. We got some awards to hand out this evening to deserving drivers, and of course, you mentioned it, it's a marathon of meetings, and we did that myself, basically, the last 3 days, from all the manufacturer partners to Michelin to our friends and partners at the ACO and FIA, and, of course, the chassis constructors. It's, as you know, this whole thing is a big family, and over the last several years, we've done a lot of that work together.
6: This is an FIA ACO World Championship event, but I've got you here, so I've got to ask you about ULMP2 and new hypercar regulations. The position of IMSA has been laid out, but I think it's reasonable to have you talk about that again. How the new LMP2 is going to integrate into what is quite a healthy LMP2 competition that we have in the IMSA WeatherTech Sports Car Championship?
18: Absolutely. We had a bunch of great conversations leading up to Le Mans in June with Pierre Fion and Bruno and Thierry Bouvet and, of course, Richard Mille. And we decided that rather than start with a new car at the Rolex 24 in Daytona in 2028, we would give it a year, allow the teams to establish themselves with new equipment. So we'll run the existing car the rest of this season, obviously, 27 and 28, be ready in 29 to kick it off. And I think it just gives everybody a bit longer runway to plan.
6: I think some of the chassis manufacturers might be thanking you for that as well, because they've got to ramp up for that. Yep. Now, as it stands at the moment, IMSA only has one LMH rule set car, and that's Partner Racing and their Valkyrie. How much are you involved, or indeed not involved, in the discussions going for the new LMH regulations coming in 2030? Because surely the opportunity there, John, is to we've had the regulations come pretty close together, and we see effectively what I still call DPO 2.0 racing here. It hasn't always worked the other way, but is this an opportunity to bring those two sets of regulations even closer together?
18: 100%, and I'm deeply involved, as are Simon Hodgson, Matt Curdock, Ed Bennett, you know, our whole technical team, Bill Pearson, in alignment with Terry Bavay and Bruno, and of course our colleagues from the FIA. Obviously, at Le Mans, we announced the framework for those regulations that are to start in 2030, and I think from our perspective, it's an evolution of what we see today, not
6: surely
18: a complete revolution. We were super, super proud and continue to be of what LMDH turned into, with nine manufacturers signing up or voting that was the way that they would go forward. And at the same time, we want to fully respect those who've headed down the LMH path. But I know you are, so many of your listeners and viewers are, we're fans of the sport, and never
6: exactly
18: have we seen that one set of regulations for everybody. And I think that's what we're trying to achieve, still allowing people to do styling and powertrain, engine of choice, integrate hybrid, which I think across the auto industry is a critical element for road car sales. And so I think all of us operating in that same manner only helps the sport and keeps this moment going.
6: In terms of the continued growth of sports car racing, wherever it is in the world, be that GT3, GT4, LMP2, and at the top class, hypercar and LMDH, what is the next step, John? Because we know that you're only as good as your last race result in terms of a race team or a manufacturer, and being on top of the world can be quite fragile and quite fleeting for a driver, a manufacturer, a series. What has to be done to make those new regulations work and take forward the momentum that clearly the sport has got at the moment?
18: Yeah, I think it starts with a spreadsheet, and I hate to start with cost,
6: no,
18: but
6: right,
18: you have to look at the, let's say we're in 26 here at Austin, look at the budget for 26, the car, the operations, the logistics, and then have a column just to the right that says 2030, mm-hmm, and go down every line item and determine what at the bottom is going to be circled as a savings. And I think we know there's a lot of pressures across a lot of industry, auto industry for sure, with things out of our control, tariffs, conflicts worldwide, EV, all those things. So we got to be smart with cost, and I think that's a goal that we all have, ACO, FIA, IMSA. I think we want to be sensitive to not, as I said, doing a revolution of the rules, but an evolution. My hope is that a lot of what you see today in LMDH could still be relevant in 2030. The cars are styled so beautifully. The variety of engine notes, as you know, from the thundering Cadillac to the sweet sound of a V8 turbo, whether that's the BMW M Hybrid or the Porsche 963 or name any of them. They all have a sweet note, and I think the fans come here looking for entertainment, and I hope we can still keep bringing it to them.
6: Well, you mentioned the fans, and we'll finish with this thought, as we've got a cracking battle going on for 8th and 9th at the moment. Tom Gamble holding off Jean-Marc Gounon, Aston Martin versus Alpine. Who knows what Alpine might be next year, although I am hearing that the Alpine name may continue, even if the sports car side goes into different ownership and Chinese ownership. There's reasons for that, but it's pertaining to the US actually as well, and then being able to come and race here and be represented here. But you mentioned the fans. The fans are the lifeblood. The fans are the lifeblood of this. We go. You and I go back a long time in this sport. It seems ridiculous to me that it took all the way through till 1998-99 and Dr. Don Panos to come and formalise for the fans, because surely it should always be for the fans. For then, now, always.
18: The view that you had from the Ford Global Broadcast Center at Road America, what'd you think of the fan base there? And I think that's just the statement about what we've seen since, honestly, the beginning of 25. Every event, as you know, record attendance. VIR just absolutely was bursting at the seams. We're heading to Indianapolis next, and believe it or not, 27 days will be on the grid at Petit Le Mans. O'Toole, Petit Le Mans, and the season finale, our championship weekend. So you're right, the fans of the lifeblood, whether they're tuning in to the global broadcast on YouTube, NBC Peacock, or coming to the racetrack or engaging with us on social media, they are the lifeblood, and we're going to keep trying to make decisions that are for them.
6: It's always a pleasure to talk to you, John.
18: Likewise. Thanks for having me.
6: Hey, mate, if you want to talk to Johnny Palmer back and do a bit of training, it's Tom Gamble again. I don't know what's going on. It feels like I'm driving on ice. He's doing pretty well at the moment. John Doonan, man at the top of IMSA, being a bit more of a fan this weekend than he's normally allowed to be. This is a cracking battle, and it's at the bottom of the top 10, JP.
19: I know. We've got to give it some perspective, though, because I suppose it might not be like that in a few hours' time when we're in those final few minutes. And that's how everybody's approaching it when they're not necessarily in those top 10 places. All is not lost. Yes, we've only had so far limited interruption, but there's still the scope, I suppose, for that passing shower. Or was that it at the start of the race, which really did influence how we had to get going at 1 o'clock with those two extra formation laps? But yeah, Jules Gounon versus Tom Gamble is exemplary action. Here's Gounon's radio. So if you cannot overtake, it's better to save the energy during this phase of the stint. So he's a little more distant, and I think those radio messages for sure are delayed, and I think he's decided, yeah, that's probably the better option now, just dropping back a little bit so he's not in the dirty air of Tom Gamble on those hard tyres from Michelin, whereas Jules Gounon's on the mediums, and he's got a split through the course of the car. So two of those medium Michelin tyres have been on since the start of the race for the 36 Alpine. Two of them were refreshed during the last pit stop. Well, the pit stop before that, actually, because it's relatively high on energy. So they're in that format. They've been double stinting for a little while, just replenishing the, well, what do we reckon? Right side tyres or left side tyres predominantly? I think it is the right, being a anti-clockwise circuit. But as you said, the front left really does take a pounding as well.
6: Yeah, it's really weird because all of the offsets I'm seeing have newer tyres on the left rather than the right. For example, Jules Gounon, 61 laps, so actually that'll be the whole race, on his right, 29s on the left. It's very interesting. I think it's left front that probably is the tyre that is determining that, and that is almost certainly because of a couple of corners where it's very high energy being put into that left front. There's a couple of the faster corners down through the S's, or up through the S's, and of course the long 16, 17, 18 horseshoe, parabolica, whatever you want to call it, and the leaders are leaning on that quite a lot. Even actually through 13 and 14, they're leaning on that left front tyre quite a lot. Coming to it now, that underneath the Total Energy Walk or the bridge, and that left hand tyre, 4, 5, 6, probably 8 seconds you are leaning on that through there, and accelerating for pretty much all of that. You lift as you go in, balance the car, but then these downforce hypercars, your building speed from before what you would call is the apex, because you're making that in bobsleigh terms. And I was talking to Martin Haven, our favourite bobsleigh commentator, earlier on, sliding actually, you should say, because he does loose as well. He always talks in sliding terms about double or triple pressure corners, and it's something I don't think we think about enough in motor racing. It's about where you're putting the pressure on that outside, in their case the runner, in our case the tyre, that is doing the turning and the working. And it's probably a double, if not a triple pressure corner there. It's the lead battle now, goes through turn 10.
9: Are you just to flesh that out a little bit for me, is he talking about, Toyota's going to go for a move here on Ferrari and will get the place. So that is for the race lead at the moment. Brendan Hartley down the inside of Nick Nielsen. Remember, these cars are on a slightly different strategy from the others, and now Nick Nielsen's got a very good run on the Toyota coming out of Bobby Pin, the hairpin at turn 11. And down the back straight, two abreast in the braking area. Ferrari on the outside desperately doesn't want to relinquish the outside line because that will deliver Nick Nielsen into the inside line at turn 13 and 14. And the Ferrari goes back to the front. But how long is that going to last for? As now kicking up the dust and the grass is Brendan Hartley. Well, he said he was happy in the car and he said he could push on for a few more stints if required. Well, this is going to really heat up the whole scope of the race. Because, as we say, these two cars will be in relatively shortly. Not as early as Ricky Taylor, incidentally, who runs in third position for Cadillac. And that will well and truly open the door for Earl Bamber. Oh, no. Now the Toyota's going to come in, intriguingly. And we didn't expect this, John.
6: No, 21% still in there. So a fifth of his energy. This will be, I think, fuel only. Yeah, no tyres even being proffered there. They will take one of the tear-off strips to give him a clearer view, and this is replenishing the energy. As I said, he had 21% when he came in. Now, are they going to put him to 100? Are they going to put him to about 85? That's what we've seen some of the other teams doing. This is all about back timing, 3.5 hours and more. They're up to 85 to 86. I think they're going to go for a full fill here on the tank. 97, and he's going again. This was great driving at turn at either end, actually, of the back straight. And any budding race director who wants to tell people when they say, well, what do you mean by racing room, show them that 30 seconds of racing. Hartley looked like he was going to get back at turn 13, but dropped the wheel off the circuit. Right rear Michelin kicked up the dirt and kicked him sideways. Meantime, Ricky Taylor has pitted in the 12 car. He had nothing left. I mean, nothing. He was nothing with four or five corners still to go. Sorry, go back to what you were talking about the tyres, because you started to ask me a question.
9: Yeah, no, so you were talking about Martin Haven and comparing it to sliding. I was wondering whether you said a double or a triple
6: pressure
9: corner. So is that two or three elements of compression then?
6: Yeah, if you like, basically that's when you're leaning on the car and then you'll just release the steering a little bit and then go into it again.
9: Okay.
6: What you see, it's easier to see in sliding because they've got the big back corners. So you'll see somebody go up and then come down and then go up and then come down. What you see in racing is harder because it's more two-dimensional than three-dimensional. But you'll see people, instead of hugging the inside line of, say, 16, 17, 18, you might hit the first apex, miss the second.
15: Turn 11. And then, again, turn 15. I was very fair, gave him space on the outside of 12. Yeah, can you please report?
6: So he thinks that Ferrari was moving under braking there, and then he wants the team to report that. So in the area that Brendan is right now, in the Total Energy Bridge, does he take the first apex? He gets close to it, but then he takes the second, then he drifts out again, then he takes the third and hugs it a bit more. That's what I'm talking about, being one, two or three pressure corners. It's where you let the car breathe in between, and that actually gives the left front a little bit of solace from being leaned on the whole way around. If you kept a constant lock on all the way around there, you'd be leaning on that left front tyre for 7 or 8 seconds through those three corners. What Brendan is doing there very cleverly, because these are old tyres, remember, he didn't get new tyres, he's turned in gently, then he's turned in a little bit more, then he's opened his hands out, then he's turned in again for the important exit of that. The reason you hold on to the last part of 18 longer, it looks like it's holding on to too long, is because you don't use all of the exit, because you've got to be on the right-hand side of the road for turn 19. And that's what I mean about double and triple pressure corners that Martin talks about when we're talking about the sliding, that I think we have to keep remembering that we're doing something similar in racing, except in two dimensions rather than three.
9: Yeah, well, that's very useful for me, because I hadn't realised it was sort of also controlled by the driver. I thought it was just, you know, a corner is like that on the track design, and consequently it becomes double or triple pressure. But yes. No, you entirely have control over that. It's almost like a double or triple braking application as well, where you're trying to slow a car down efficiently. But it is all in a mechanism to save the tyre life. Meanwhile, Jules Gunn on team radio.
20: That we need to keep the tyres for the next stint in order to do position.
21: Yeah, but you should have skipped before. For sure, I destroyed the front now.
6: And I realised I called him Jean-Marc early on.
9: You did.
6: Yeah.
9: It's fine.
6: Sorry, Jules. And hello, Jean-Marc. I know tunes in. If you've got a massive tyre offset and therefore performance and grip offset to somebody, what you might do is not breathe in the middle of one of those corners or take a tighter turn inward. That's what you saw Max Verstappen do there in a Formula One in that very corner. A few years ago, he went right up on the entry curb to 16 and made himself space on the inside and held onto the inside line much longer than you would do, generally speaking. It's a shorter line, and he made himself space to make an absolutely outstanding overtaking manoeuvre. So, yes, it is in your control. Generally speaking, you wouldn't do it because you could cost yourself lap time and certainly tyre life. But if you've got additional grip and additional confidence and just know it's a talent, then you might decide to do it a different way when you're racing somebody for a podium position. I think that was for the lead, actually, late on, after a restart here in Formula One. Meantime, Peugeot having a battle with a Toyota.
9: Yeah, in the hypercar class. So that's the eight of Hartley again. And remember, after that pit stop, he has lost ground, but that was entirely down to strategy to get him out of being bottled up behind Nicholas Nielsen. But he's kind of in exactly the same scenario now with Nick Cassidy right on his tail. And Cassidy's looking to try and get ahead, and he does so just before the braking area. Hartley tried to get to the outside line to do a Nick Nielsen trick on him, but now Hartley's going to be forced to the outside line for 13 and 14. He might be able to tuck back in again, though, and he certainly can. So the outside-inside trick working perfectly there for the number 8 Toyota. It remains to be seen, and I'm sure Toyota will never tell us, whether that pit stop would have happened if Hartley had got ahead of Ferrari for good, as in he passed the Ferrari 50 and was then clearly in front and in the lead of the race, as it would have been, even though he was due a pit stop. I wonder whether they might have kept him out. And as soon as the re-overtake was made by Nielsen on the Toyota, they then got straight on the radio and went, "Nah, get in. We'll do the fuel now, and we'll hopefully get you into some clearer air." But that kind of hasn't happened, because he's being hassled and harangued now by the second of the Peugeots in the sequence. Nick Cassidy lining up the Toyota as they go up the hill to Big Red again. And as we enjoy this battle, a look at the clock. It's exactly 3:30 in the afternoon at Circuit of the Americas. It's the 2026 edition of the Lone Star Le Mans. Therefore, time for a CrowdStrike Racing hourly update.
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0: So, albeit with 5% energy left in his car, the 50 Ferrari will lead for the time being. Nick Nielsen, this will probably not be the in-lap this time around, but next time, lap 75, Nick Nielsen could well be coming in. He enjoys a 32-second lead over Earl Bamber's Cadillac Hertz Team Jota V-Series R, and that's the 38 car, which has still 60% worth of energy. So that's as much as anybody has got in the pretty much all of the top 10 positions. Brendan Hartley, the exception, who's crept into the top 10, and he has very recently had a pit stop. Charles Millesi in the 35 Alpine is running in third position with 44% energy left on this current stint. He in turn is ahead of Mike Conway with slightly more than that, but not a huge great deal more. Ye Yi Fei in the 83 Ferrari AF Corsa yellow and red car is running in fifth ahead of the best of the Aston Martin Valkyries 007 for Tom Gamble. He's sixth and still on hard tyres. Jules Gounon in the 36 Alpine is running in seventh position ahead of James Calado's 51 Ferrari in eighth. Théo Pourchaire in the number 94 Peugeot is in tenth. And as mentioned, Brendan Hartley, who's just made a pit stop, has rejoined right in front of Nick Cassidy, but so far has stayed in front of Nick Cassidy. Nick still being shown on the hard tyres, and I was convinced that Peugeot got a tyre change for a different compound. So I'll keep my eyes peeled for the sidewall colours on Nick's Peugeot. They would be yellow if it was medium, red if hard for the Michelin tyres. LMGT3 led by Zachary Robichon's Aston Martin. So that's not was on pole position, but it is the Aston number 27 that was on the front row at the start of the race, so no stranger to showing a good bit of speed all weekend. Timur Bogoslavski, who took over from James Cottingham in the Manti DK Engineering number 91 car, is still only 8 seconds away from the race leading GT car. Then it's Martin Berry's Iron Lynx AMG. He's gone back into that car, having done a single stint at the start. He's the bronze and needs to do an hour and 45 minutes in total. Eduardo Barrichello, excellent pole position yesterday. In fact, he had to do it twice, or had to have two good times, because one of them was deleted after the session, but the second one was good enough, thankfully, to hold on to pole, and he's now installed in the 23 Aston Martin from Heart of Racing at their home race, running in fourth. Then it's Ben Tuck in the Proton Competition Ford Mustang, number 77, in fifth. Simon Mann's Vista AF Corsa Ferrari, number 21, is in sixth place, ahead of Finn Gersitz Garage 59 McLaren, car 58, and it runs in 7th position. Ahead of Clemens Schmidt in the Akkodis ASP team Lexus, number 87, Johannes Zelger has also gone back into an Iron Lynx AMG. So Zelger started, they put co-driver Matteo Cressoni in, and now Zelger does the third stint. And in 10th position, it's Gianmarco Liverato's Proton Competition Ford Mustang, number 88. And that is the CrowdStrike Racing Hourly Update.
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3: Johnny Palmer was spot on. The Ferrari number 50, Nicholas Nielsen, came into the pit lane there. And again, they've only gone to 85% when he left the pit lane. Actually, 83% as he went out. So now we have another leader. I don't think we've had the Cadillac Hertz Team Jota 38 leading. It is now with Earl Bamber. Meantime, a spin for Peugeot number 93.
0: Yeah, Nick Cassidy's done that particularly for me, so I can have a good look at the sidewalls. And he's definitely on the medium tyre. Definitely on the medium tyre. So the information I have at the moment is wrong. I knew I'd seen yellows go on that, but I don't know how he ended up there. 33 Corvette.
3: That's down through the first part of the S's. Oh, took a little bit too much curb through round about turn four and a half and spun right in front of the Corvette. Now, he didn't get all the way to the grass. He released the brake pedal and let the car roll, but he will have flat spotted those tyres. And those tyres are 46 laps old. No, they're not, because they're not hard, as you rightly say. So I was trying to see when he changed those. We reckoned that was when Nick got in that car, when
0: yes,
3: he took it over from Paul de Resta.
0: Absolutely, yeah.
3: So we weren't sure whether they were still hards and they had been on from the beginning,
4: they clearly aren't, and they clearly aren't hards either. So that's 46 lap-old mediums that he's got on that tyre. There's going to be some fat spot wheels, to be honest. So I don't think we've had El Bamba leading yet. I don't think we've had a Cadillac leading. And we've got Charles Milesi as well. He who was saying the car's undrivable, half a second behind him. We've got a battle for the lead again. And if you look at the top, let's say, five cars, they are on relatively different strategies. Certainly Earl Bamba on 51%, Charles Milesi on 35%, 47, but that's close enough to 50-51. That's Mike Conway for Toyota Racing in third. Then 37, well, that's more the same as Milesi's, and that's Tom Gamble for the Aston Martin Hartner Racing 007 car. But that did start on hard tyres, and it looks like it stayed on hards as well, but we'll check that out for you when you see him again. Then 50%, okay, that's Jill Gunon, that's pretty much like the leader. And then you've got Nicholas Nielsen, who's just come out.
5: You've been slightly over-consuming, I know you will manage this, but for info, the 26.45 is the target going forward.
4: That's Earl Bamba on 50%, slightly over using his energy. In seventh position, albeit, 26 seconds off the lead, but he's just come out the pits, having been re-energised to around about 84-85%, and he's still on 78%. That's actually not just two, that's three different strategies in that top seven cars, I reckon.
0: Yeah, I know, it's incredible, isn't it? I mean, so

0: here's your target, here's the opportunity, but they're 8%, no, 10% worse off on virtual energy than the Cadillac ahead. But it seems to me that Charles Malese's got a very, very good car ahead of him. If the numbers are to be believed, and I quote them as if they're gospel until I see something different, Charles is on 57 lap-old mediums, and it's a split strategy from Earl Bamber, who's got newer tyres on the left-hand side than the right, about half as old again on the right than they are on the left. Again, that's playing into how many tyres they've got left for the end of the race, which is still, let's not forget, we're not at half distance yet, Mr. Kramer.
1: No.
0: And my brain, I like to think I can keep up with these things, and I've got a piece of paper here that I'm writing things down. I've got my two screens, I've got my strategy screen going as well. Yes, we don't have deep thought computer of Paul Truswell with us here, but it's only a 6-hour race. We should be able to do this ourselves. My brain is absolutely knackered at the end of this from the concentration of working out who's doing this the right way. And a bit like the 4x100 metres sprint relays, the stagger hasn't unwound yet.
1: Not even close, I feel.
0: Because
1: there's a certain amount of reactionary strategy going on here as well. Yeah,
2: true.
1: You can plough your own furrow, but if you realise it's not working compared to a car or a team you've identified that you're trying to match, then there's clearly an opportunity to shake things up a little bit. So that's the fun thing as well, is that these decisions are being made sometimes on the fly. Go on.
0: Spots of rain on the cameras.
1: Yes.
0: Now, spots of rain on the cameras coming in from the area that the team said it would be, which is turn 11. So turn 1 down to turn 11, that's where the rain front's coming in from. There's debris at turn 1.
3: Rain expected in 2 minutes. No trouble in intensity.
0: No trouble in intensity. All right for you to say, again, sitting on the pit wall. You see it on your windscreen.
1: Oh. It was transcribed as no trouble in intensity. I thought the engineer said not sure in intensity.
0: Ah.
1: But, I mean, normally the radar will tell you very accurately what the intensity is, unless it's a storm heading in, of course.
2: It's just bubbling up as well.
1: Yeah.
0: Because the thing about this...
1: The rain at the start of the race appeared to arrive just out of nowhere.
0: And
1: as you said, it was big ploppy rain.
0: Big ploppy drops, yeah. The thing about this track as well is there's now so many different surfaces. As the track's been resurfaced in part a number of different times, it's made it much smoother, particularly for the motorcycles that come here, as this fascinating lead battle continues between Earl Bamber and Charles Malese. That is not the only battle on the circuit that involves a Cadillac Hertz team Jota as their...
4: I will be much happier in front of the 12, but you know the target. Yeah, I know the target.
0: That's Pipo Torani asking, I think, in a roundabout way, if he's allowed to go past the 14th position, Ricky Taylor, with Pipo Torani in behind him. And that number 17 car was very, very quick earlier on. It is not the better placed of the two cars. Paul Loup Chatan is in 12th position. But, it's not as if we haven't had enough drama, but if you want drama in motor racing, people dives down the inside at turn 1, you'll get that stopped. It's the old over and under, but people in the middle of the track will block that manoeuvre, and Ricky can't come back through as they go through turns 3, 4 and 5 under that walkover bridge. I'm loving this. I am absolutely loving this, because I can't see who has the advantage. My piece of paper has got lots of calculations on about 23 and 24 lap stints to the end of the race. And I daren't say this, but I'm going to have to say it. We have stayed since the two extra formation laps, which started the race effectively under yellow, but we did have a side-by-side restart. We have not seen the intervention of the Porsche 911 Turbo. And this is the type

0: of endurance racing I love to see, because you're seeing the relative strength and weaknesses of all of these manufacturers, not only of their cars and how they use the tyres and the engine and fuel, etc., but their strategy is playing out in different ways as well. And that's what happens when everybody isn't being able to dive in and take a cheap stop behind a safety car, JP.
1: You're only stating facts. I don't have an issue with that, because to this point we've had two full course yellows, but nothing more severe, as Sharmi Lacey's struggling to get by one of the Lexus in the GT field. Sharmi Lacey drives the second placed Alpine, and it has lost a bit of ground now to Earl Bamber because of that traffic, but traffic giveth and it taketh away, so we will find out whether Earl Bamber stumbles across some GT traffic of his own relatively shortly. The other thing to point out is that the 33 Corvette is really just trying to pick up any bits of points that it can. At the moment it's out of the points, but has now been handed from Ben Keating to Nicky Katzberg, who could not race in Brazil because of an IMSA clash, but he's back in the WEC paddock this weekend. So let's see how the Dutchman gets on. But they're down in 15th position with a very heavy Corvette this weekend. They lead the championship and they've had some good results recently as well. The good news is that their nearest rivals in the Drivers' Championship are also having a nightmare, because that's the 92 Porsche of Ricardo Pereira and Richard Leitz and Yasser Shaheen. So anyone that wins this race have got a lot of ground to make up on the 33 anyway, so it wouldn't be a disaster if the 33 didn't score any points, unless of course the 92 car, actually the 92 is behind them, Ricardo Pereira,
2: and laps behind as
1: laps
2: well.
1: Behind, yeah. So the scenario's not as bad as it might feel right now for Ben Keating and others in the 33 camp.
0: Nicky Katzberg is still effectively on a lap that would get him into the points. There are people ahead of him as this unfolds. Thomas Fleur, for example, in the Vista EF Corsa car, he's on the same lap as them. So there is opportunities to make up time. A quick hello to Moni and Billy. They are tuned in, enjoying the coverage and the conversations. Good to know that. Hello, good people. Haven't seen you for far too long a time. This is a cracking race. I apologise, by the way, to a number of people on RSL underscore studio.
3: We will deploy a virtual safety car virtual in less safety than 15 car. Seconds.
0: Debris at virtual safety car a couple in of 10, spots on 9, the circuit, but virtual 8, safety car.
3: 7,
1: how,
3: 6,
1: how many minutes has
3: 5,
1: it been since we were talking
3: 4,
1: about this?
3: 3.
0: Yeah, but
3: two,
0: it's only virtual safety cars.
1: Yeah, but that's a safety car afterwards, confirmed. VFC. You know, it's an automatic safety car
0: sorry,
1: afterwards.
0: Oh, sorry, it's not a full course yellow.
1: No.
0: Yes, yes, I thought that was going to be...
1: This is the power we have, you see.
0: It's not you this time, it is me.
1: No, that was definitely you.
0: Who benefits? So this is going to put everybody back on the same strategy. When does the pit lane open, straight away?
1: Yes, for effectively two laps. Virtual safety cars are two laps, basically, right, to allow everyone to... Yeah,
0: we've got the dancing ants for WEC. So this is going to scramble everybody in the pit lane, because our lead is down to 34%. Second, this is a free kick for Alpine, 18%. That'll give Charles Malaysia a chance. Mike Conway, 29%. 19% for Tom Gamble. 33% for Jules Goudon. They're all coming in. This is turn 20, by the way, where there's some debris. Now, you may ask, dear listener, and you'd be reasonable to do so, how come this debris needed a virtual safety car when the other debris was picked up with a full course yellow? I don't know. That's not me making that call. Oh, Earl Bamber's gone past the pits.
1: He has. That's weird.
0: Do they think it's going to be... Well, no, I was going to say, they can't think it's going to be so quick, because it has to transition into a full safety car, doesn't it?
1: Yes, yes. Oh, but you get two chances, though. So, just because they've gone through this time, but I don't understand why the leaders wouldn't pit. Unless they're just thinking, right, well, let's just take stock. Their engineering team might be buffering at this point, as we've been doing for most of the race, frankly.
4: Hang on, we've got our engineering team. Is having less than LB Dennis behind, so it looks like they have a splash. We are pulling away from all the cars behind.
2: didn't say whether we're going to stop or not.
0: They've got to stop. They have to stop. You can't give up a free stop.
5: No.
0: And then what's going to happen is everybody gets pulled up behind the safety car before the restart. Here's Anthony McIntosh down in the pit lane. Let's have a listen as the marshals go about their cleanup.
6: Tony McIntosh, we definitely were not hoping it would be a character day for the BMW number 69. We were hoping it would be a glorious day. But when you came into the pit lane, the car filled with smoke. First and foremost, what was that like? And are you okay from all that?
7: Yeah, absolutely. So the incident that happened was unfortunate, especially with the other car. They totally came in and cut the tire down. So I knew it wasn't flames. I could tell it was rubbing. And filled up the cabin pretty heavily. And then, honestly, like, it was just trying to get it in the pit lane and not cause another accident. So as I came in, it started to get so dense in the car I couldn't see. So I thought I could open the door, but honestly, it didn't help very much. And then I got out, and I thought maybe I would have a co-driver to go in. And they're like, well, we're not ready. So I'm like, all right, whatever. So then I went right back in. And honestly, it cleared up, so we're okay.
6: It's still a long time to go in the race, championship points on offer, and a long way to go in the season. Are you guys already thinking about Fuji, Spain, and Monza coming up, or are you still focused on reclaiming something today?
7: Honestly, this is a long season, and some of the double points races are missing. So after Le Mans, it's really going to be like a learning session now and just learn as much as we can with the car.
6: Good luck for the rest of today.
7: Cool. Thank you.
0: Rain has started to fall as well. This is another really big choice that the teams are going to have to make. We will go to safety car. We've got two opportunities to go into the pit lane under virtual safety car. JP's going to keep an eye on what's happened. Tom Gamble was straight in at the first opportunity for Aston Martin Heart of Racing, as was one of the BMW team WRT cars. That was the Robin Freins car, the number 20, and I've got the man at the head of the program sitting just to my right here. Andreas Roos is with him. What a race this is. I don't know how you guys are reading it. We've got no clue before this gets reset with a safety car. We had no clue who really had the advantage.
8: Yeah, hi John. Definitely, it's a very tricky race to read. To know what's
0: not
8: going.
0: Just us then.
8: No, it's definitely we try to keep let's say focus on our cars for sure to know where we are and what we have to gain. Yeah, generally it was a very spectacular race from the beginning. I mean, the rain at the beginning of the race or shortly before the race and only at a part of the track, and this was already very tricky, especially for the hypercars with the slick tires. So it was from the beginning was very intense, and but to be honest, I expected it already looking yesterday at the qualifying, how tight it was between the top cars, and unfortunately we didn't have the pace yesterday in qualifying to really play their role for the top position, but this was a bit clear for us, and we mainly concentrated also in the practice sessions to find a good rhythm and race pace to work on this.
0: We see a lot of teams now, and we get the tyre information on the timing and scoring. Here it seems particularly prevalent that teams are changing left-hand side tyres more than right-hand side tyres. We were discussing this earlier. You would think on a anti-clockwise, a left-handed circuit, it would be the right, but I maintain it's the left front that gets killed here.
8: Exactly. This is just because of the layout of the track, because you have these long right-hand corners where especially the front left is gets a heavy load, and this is why not typically for a track like this you change the left-hand side tyres.
0: It's been a good couple of races for you, just before and through Le Mans. What was it, 9-11 seconds? Doesn't matter, but it was a ridiculously close second place. I suspect that if I'd offered you being behind Toyota and coming second by a handful of seconds as we went into Le Mans, you might have accepted that. But was that a good second place, or was that a disappointing second place at Le Mans?
8: No, it for us it was clearly a good second place, to be honest. We were super happy about the performance and the progress we did over the winter time, and also with the Evo package we introduced for this year on our car. And yeah, already the double victory in Spa with the P1 and P2, which we always say, yeah, Spa is, let's say, the last big test before the Le Mans race. And then even some people said, now you are in the good position for Le Mans. But we were always staying humble and said there's a lot of things you have to get together and get right to be really in the fight for the Le Mans race. And at the end, to really be there, and at the end, let's say, being on P2 with 10.9 seconds behind the leader after 24 hours in the biggest 24-hour race in the world, we can be super happy.
0: You talk about the E4 package. It was quite a comprehensive E4 package. Not everything we could see. We could see some of the different bits, but it was quite a comprehensive E4 package. I suspect, and we were talking again about this, you and I have talked about this other time, not necessarily when we're wearing headsets. The worry there, Andreas, is that if you move the car so much, then everything you knew about the car pretty much becomes worthless. And it did take you a little bit of time just to get that Evo package to work and get it, as you guys would say, in the window.
8: Yeah, exactly. For sure, you start already when you design the first steps for the Evo package. There's a lot of things going on already in the simulation. And so you don't just bring it to the car and then hope it works. So for sure you take the current car or the last year's car, you take as a base and you start developing from there and look what is your weak point and where you can develop. And it's also the regulation is so tight that the steps you are doing, for sure, they have to be as big as needed to cure maybe the problems you have or where you want to improve. But on the other hand, as the regulation is so tight and also the performance window in which you can work with the car is so narrow, so it's also not expected that you suddenly turn the car upside down. but clearly, you start the normal process with a lot of simulation where you investigate where you can get better and then go from there. In our case, we did a bigger aero package. Then you start the simulation with CFD simulation. Then you go to the model wind tunnel. Then you, at one stage, go to the one-to-one wind tunnel. Then you do an aero test. And then you do the track test. And it was all correlating all the time, every step we did. And this was quite nice to see.
0: Right, the pit lid has been closed. Everybody who wanted a pit stop has taken one. The 911 Turbo will come out to lead the cars round. If you don't recognise the other voice that isn't either me or Johnny, it's Andreas Roos, the man at the head of the programme that we are watching here, with not just, of course, the prototypes, but also the BMW GT3 cars. Here comes the Porsche out of the pit lane. We have now at least a little more certainty about the races towards the end of the season. Not as many points as we're expecting for the season, which, okay, that changes the atmosphere, the personality of the season a little bit, but we know where we're going. We're going to Barcelona and Monza. Have you tested there at either of those tracks?
8: Yeah, we have been in Barcelona just recently.
0: Was that since it was announced?
8: Exactly. We right. For sure, when it was announced, we looked what is possible to get some laps in there. And yeah, we were, let's say, spot on and said, okay, that's what we want to do. And so we took the chance to test in Barcelona. And Monza, yeah, we know already as a track. We raced there already. And so we have already there some information and some data, and this is why it's good.
0: Barcelona, I always enjoy going to. I think it works really well for multi-class racing. Monza, I love that as well. Now, that said, Monza's late in the year. I'm already thinking tyre temperature is not going to be your friend at Monza.
8: Yeah, definitely, it will be tricky.
0: You should see Andreas's face here as he's working out what he's going to tell me.
8: Yeah, I'm just thinking about our drivers when they go out of the with cold tires, and yeah, there it's maybe not the nicest thing to be behind the wheel of these prototype cars when you go out with low temperatures and cold tires. But on the other hand, we have there also a lot of experience, because on BMW side we also race in the IMSA Championship. And we do already very early in the year, we do Daytona.
0: Yeah.
8: Which sometimes in the night can be very, very cold. And also there we have non-heated tires. But also there, we managed together with Michelin also to work on the warm-up of the tires. And now we are used to it. We know how to handle it, know how to treat it and to get the tires as quick as possible into the window. But definitely when the guys go out of the pits, there are some sketchy and tricky moments.
0: I'm sure there are. Let's talk very quickly about the GT cars here with the Team WRT running both of the championships. We're still behind the safety car. You're not missing anything. And JP will give us a rundown before we go back to green flag. BMW M4 GT3, that's been running for a little while again. That was a bit of a tweak and a nip and a tuck for that car recently as well.
8: I mean, also there we introduced Nivo of the car, but already for 2025.
0: Mm. Has that paid off?
8: Yeah. I mean, last year was a very strong year also of the of our Evo. The M4 GT3 Evo was a very strong season all over, let's say, the planet, because at the end we really race with the car in nearly every championship all over the world. It was nice to see how this car can be competitive in the hands of pure customer racing, but also with our factory-supported teams. And unfortunately, today we are not in the best situation here.
0: Do you know why?
8: Tony McIntosh, we just heard, he had a contact in the first laps and then a puncture on the rear left, which forced him to come in. And we saw that there was a lot of smoke from the tire in the car, so he had to first get out to get some fresh air and things. So we lost there quite some time. And the other car had an electrical issue, which we solved, and the car is out, but I think it's 10 laps or something down. And for sure, but still, that's how it is. But our M4 GT3 proved already over the years it was introduced, 2022, that it's also a car which can win races and championships.
0: Here, particularly, all championships are very, very competitive, but here it's so hard to get any lost time back in IMSA. Yeah. And John Doonan just slapped you on the back as he walked by there. You've got the opportunity of pass arounds and wave bys. You have any extra pit stops in the World Endurance Championship, you're simply not going to get a good result, are you?
8: It's very difficult. It's really very difficult. I mean, still, you have sometimes when there are safety cars, it's the chance to get the lap back. But definitely not like in the IMSA Championship, where also when you are maybe one or two laps down in the longer races, you still can have a go on the final result of the race and still can put yourself in the situation that you can win the race. That's a bit different in the World Endurance Championship. But we see how competitive this championship is, not only on the hypercar side, but also on the LMGT3 side. It's at the end, it's a world championship.
0: The pass around is actually starting right now, so I'll make this the last question for you, and then Johnny can give us the running order before we go back to green. Actually, we'll go down to Charles Malacy, who's in the Alpine pit. Let's take a quick interview.
2: And I am down in the Alpine garage with Charles Malacy, driver of the number 35 Alpine. A spectacular stint, fastest lap of the race. Three laps which are good enough for fastest lap, 54.2, 54.1, 54.0. That's amazing. And a rather good news with the virtual safety car that might help you. Could you explain?
5: Yeah, so basically, I think our pace overall is really good straight away with 30. We just got a small issue at some point with the engine. So we had to do something during the pit stop, and we got a penalty because of that, I think. But in the end, yeah, we're not in a good position because we had to recover a bit of time and to overtake some cars, but here it's not really easy. So we just try to save a bit of fuel. And yeah, hope for like a virtual safety car that came at some point. So it's really good for us. I think we have the pace here to fight for the win. But yeah, I think now we just need to keep steady and try to do no mistakes. We'll see how it goes on the last 3 hours.
2: Yeah, you're on the same strategy as everyone now. Full fuel and ready for the fight until the end. Thank you very much, Charles, and congratulations on the fastest lap so far.
5: Thank you.
0: Yeah, the point is that everybody is on the same strategy. You guys are championship contenders. he's still in the, absolutely in this fight in the hypercar class. How do you approach the last few races with that? Is that added pressure for you, Andreas?
8: I would say it's a nice pressure. It's always nice when you are in the contention and to fight for the championship. We with the good result in Le Mans and the two victories we had in Spa and also in Sao Paulo. This put us in the situation that in the Drivers' Championship we were actually with equal points leading coming to here. For sure, it would be nice to also leave this race as a leader in the Drivers' Championship with the car number 20. But it looks at the moment a bit difficult, but we have still nearly 3 hours to go, so still a lot of things can happen. But how do you approach it? At the end, we don't change our approach, because at the end we try to get the best result each race.
0: Yeah.
8: And this is also how you collect at the end most of the points, and this is the important thing in a championship like this, to really score every race the maximum points you can get. So there is no, let's say, strategic gamble or anything. We just approach every single race that we want to win and get the best result, and this is also what we try to do here. But we knew from the beginning that it will not be easy for us here in Austin. And but we tried to get the best out of it and get the best result.
0: So what about the last three races? Fuji, Barcelona, Monza. Are those better tracks for you? Will you be in a better position?
8: Difficult to say, because as we said at the beginning, the competition is so high in this championship, and it's so much attention to detail. You really have to get every single thing right. From the setup, from how you approach the weekend, pit stops, no mistakes, no penalties during the race. And everything has to come together and also make the right strategy calls. And I think we have a car which proved already, let's say, in the first four races that it can be competitive on really also very different tracks and layouts of tracks. I mean, we know Le Mans is a very special track, and in comparison to, let's say, Sao Paulo, complete different character. And still we were able to be competitive on both tracks or in both different kind of tracks. And this is why I'm, looking forward also to the next races. And I'm pretty sure we will find the right setup to be competitive also there.
0: Race well.
8: Thank you very much.
0: Keep giving us the entertainment that you have so far this year. It's been a great season for us to watch. I know you always want to win, but I'm telling you now, you give us entertainment every time out.
8: Yeah, but you also have to be humble and keep your feet on the ground and try really to go from race to race and get the best out of it.
0: Andreas Roos from BMW M and Motorsport joining us here in the Global Broadcast Centre. And nothing much has changed, because of course we're still behind the safety car. Johnny Palmer's been watching the ins and the outs. Everybody took the opportunity to come in. They had to. You couldn't pass that up.
9: No.
0: More than the odd one or two people, though, didn't do the tyre changes I was expecting.
9: Interesting, isn't it? I mean, there still might be an element of teams like Ferrari and Toyota and Cadillac wanting to split their cars as much as they can. I mean, this has meant that everyone's effectively back on the same energy strategy, but it might be that across the two cars they want a bit more flexibility if anything were to change in the second half of the race. So the order, Earl Bamber did eventually come in. He didn't take up that first chance to pit, and I just wonder, with rain in the air, did actually Cadillac Hurst Team Joe to think we need another lap? Here's James Gallardo's team radio. So stay safe is the message.
0: Push without risk.
9: Push without risk.
0: I'm hearing Lingard's voice in my head.
9: Yes, indeed. So, assuming the safety car light, as in the bar on the roof of the Porsche, is working this time, we will get an indication as to whether we're going to restart this time around. Safety car has been instructed to go at full speed, but the lights are still on in the latter portion of the lap. So it does look like we're going to get one more safety car lap at least. 2 hours, 52 minutes and 30 seconds still to go of the Lone Star Le Mans race for this year.
10: To go at full speed. Safety car instructed to go at full speed.
0: This is so people could get a bit more energy into their tyres, JP. I think this is really, really sensible. They could easily have gone green at the end of that lap. But, let's take another, it was 3:10 last time around. It'll be about 2 minutes 25, 2 minutes 30. This time around, let's take 2.5 minutes so that we haven't got a whole heap of very expensive cars going into a quite heavy braking area on freezing cold tyres because they've all just been in the pit lane or been running slowly. So Earl Barber did come in eventually.
9: Yes.
0: What's happening behind it? Because we've taken, there has been a wave buying a pass around, so all of the hypercars are pretty much line astern now.
9: Yeah, well, we heard from Charles Milesi, so he came in and has handed over to his teammate Antonio Felix da Costa in the 35 Alpine, so that's the car second on the road. Tom Gamble in the 007 Aston Martin is now up to third position. And he, along with his teammate Harry Tinknell, have been working away very quietly, but with effect, to now be well and truly in the hunt. Still on the hard tyre, according to my information. I did think I saw the hard, or rather the red sidewall on that car as well, as it now turns left at turn 11. Bobby Pinn. Nick De Vries in the number 7 Toyota is running in 4th position, ahead of Jules Gounon. Fuoco Radio.
11: Three stints to the end, so most likely four tyres, two tyres, and four tyres. There's a splash at the moment, there's a small splash of few laps. We are looking into the saving we need.
9: Interesting. So if there's a splash for Fuoco in the 50 car, there's a splash for everybody, therefore, because they're all on exactly the same amount of energy now, and they're looking into fuel save, quite how much fuel might need to be saved, because if there's the odd full course yellow here and there, that might be the dream scenario. But otherwise, if we stay green from this point, everyone's going to have to come in for just a little bit more virtual energy to get them across the line at 7 o'clock tonight. So the 51 and the 50 cars are currently 6th and 7th. And let's give you a rapid run through LMGT3. It's still the 27 Aston Martin for Zachary Robichon that leads for Heart of Racing Team. No overtaking before the line, but we are green around the racetrack. The safety car is no longer there, so we're underway again.
0: So Barber's gone really early, JP.
9: Yes, he has.
0: He's trying to catch everybody out. The leading GT3 car is Hartner Racing with Manti behind them, Chan Gouven and Zachary Robichon and Seb Priol there as well. Seb's dad's here. I saw Andy Priol earlier on with his blue Ford cowboy hat on, actually.
9: Very smart indeed. So Jan Gouven made it look like he was going to try and move into the Andretti, turn 20. You can't pass there until you've gone across the control line. But Gouven, the Turk, was looking for the ideal exit out of that final corner and back up the hill. Seb Priol's in third in his Proton competition Ford Mustang. Then it's Dudu Barrichello for Heart of Racing Aston, Simon Mann, Vistaray, of course, a Ferrari, and Max Martin in the Iron Lynx AMG number 61. But the hypercars are now at the Snake, the S's, and already some of the hypercars are having to deal with these GT cars, because if they weren't involved in the wave buy, it's not a full reset as you might get in an IMSA race. So if the GT cars don't need to be waved through, they kind of stay where they are. Exactly, yeah.
0: No class split. That's the thing we don't do here. It doesn't take up that much time, but it's not part of the racing culture. To do that.
9: The European style racing culture, perhaps.
0: Yes.
9: Yeah.
0: Exactly.
9: Which is Earl brought Barber to the States this weekend.
0: Yes, exactly. This is the World Championship run by the FIA and the guardians of endurance motorsport, who are the ACO from Le Mans.
9: Mm-hmm.
0: And I accept that there will be different takes on it, as there always has been. And having now covered sports car racing, next year will be my 30th year of covering sports car racing in the US. I've had to get my head round to that, and Jeremy Shaw and I had some spirited discussions about that in the early years of our on-air partnership, and I've come round to his way of thinking. It's just neither one is better, they are just different, and that you've just got to accept that, and so long as the regulations are applied fairly, whichever set of regulations they are, depending on the championship, and they're consistent and fair, then you go with it, and you have to learn the differences between them. Sorry, you may just be hearing a little bit of child noise in the background of the Ford Performance Global Broadcast Centre. We are in the back of the press rooms, and it is a working press room, so people are popping in and out. That's all part of the atmosphere of what's going on. A fantastic restart was what I was going to say from Earl Bamber. He pushed the pedal early, and I think he caught a few people slightly off guard, and the people who, of course, got the worst of that, JP, are those hypercars you were talking about, who were embroiled in the top six or seven of the LMGT3 battle.
9: Yeah, and those cars could not overtake a GT car in front of them before they got to the control line, which is not that far out of turn 20, actually. It's not like having to wait for the start line, but it's my understanding that the start line's only used at the start of the race. So at a restart, you can overtake once you've crossed the finish clock. Line.
0: Correct. The clock actually started at the finish line. As they rolled across the finish line is when the 6 hours started to count down. But the green flag is not given until they get to the start line. It's exactly the same as we have in IMSA at VIR, where the finish line is on the pit straight. The start line is halfway down towards China Beach, but the clock starts as you go across the finish line for the first time. You effectively do half a lap under yellow here. Effectively, we do 150 metres under yellow. There's other places to do that. IndyCar do that, and IMSA do that on the streets of Detroit, for example, where it's the start is slightly different to the finish, but the time always starts at the place where the lap times are measured from,
9: yes,
0: which is the finish line.
9: Yes, because at the end of the day, that's where the order and the clock on the time will be taken at 7 o'clock tonight. Is that crucial finish line, the control line?
0: I wish they would let us run to the start line, because it would give you an opportunity to get a better run out of turn 20, the Andre the corner, and out drag someone.
9: Oh, and a better finish, you mean?
0: Yeah, exactly.
9: Okay.
0: Chad Gouven has just done the fastest lap of the GT3 race, leads the race.
9: I was going to say, he's overtaken Zach Robichon now, which was not the order at the restart. So Robichon was in front of him, but Gouven now leads LMGT3.
0: However, he's going to get 5 seconds added to the next pit stop for a lasting advantage over an hour ago. And that was at turn 15 and 16 as they were coming through that run. That's interesting. Through that run underneath the Total Bridge. So he must have been off the track there, or his co-driver. No, because Chad just got in it, didn't he? So that was, I think, before this latest restart. But 5 seconds before they can touch the car at the next pit stop. And there will be another pit stop. There will be a couple of pit stops. My computer says 74 laps to go. That'll be two more pit stops for the hypercars. They're doing between 23 and 25 laps on a full allocation of energy, which has been reduced. Stint energy, if you're just joining us, has been reduced for the hypercars today. It's taken about 10 minutes off their run, actually. Maybe even a little bit more. And that was done to get them off timings to when the LMGT3 cars were into the pits.
9: Lovely overtake from Nick De Vries at the top of the hill into turn one to take third position away from Tom Gamble. He needed to be fully committed there so that Tom couldn't turn in at the point that he wanted to, but the flash of red would have warded Tom Gamble away from the apex. So Nick De Vries almost ran a little deliberately deep into turn one. He still made the corner, but he braked much, much later than you would do in a qualifying lap, for instance. It's also very tight indeed between the 10 McLaren and one of the Ford Mustangs that is following. That's the 88 of Logan Sargeant. So they've semi-repaired the bonnet of that car that was damaged in the hands of Stefano Gattuso. It's still moving around a little bit with the airflow. And now Sargeant to the outside line of the number 10 McLaren. But McLaren's not going to give that up. But now it's going to have to straight line turn six and be off the road. And it will lose not only the place to the Ford, but also to the pursuing Lexus as well of Adrian David. So that was Marvin Kerkhofer. Kerkhofer's got a puncture now as well after, as a result of the contact, John.
0: That I think will be, unfortunately, I think that will be called as a penalty to Logan Sargeant, who is finding his way through. They were side by side there, and a puncture ensuing for Kerkhofer as they were battling for, 10th position, all being closed back up again in terms of that LMGT3 battle. The top 15 now back on the lead lap. So opportunities there for, including TF Sport in the 33 car, of course, Nicky Katzberg in that car, to move up and maybe get back in the points. We were talking about that so much earlier on, that it seems like a million years ago. At the front of the field, Antonio Felix Da Costa has caught, my goodness me, he's leading on that Alpine. He was off the track there, and his efforts to catch and pass Earl Bamber. Huge amount of Michelin tyre smoke. Now, let's see if we can work out what this was. They were so close. You know what? I could see that either way, JP.
9: Me too.
0: As they were going through there. Could see it as a penalty either way, or no penalty for internet contact as a racing incident, incidental contact.
9: I honestly don't think Logan Sargeant did anything wrong there. He was marginally ahead. He was on the track. He hasn't driven into Kerkhofer. No. They've clashed on the approach to the sweepers. And fair dues to Kerkhofer, because he could have just kind of blended out of the throttle and allowed the Ford through, but he didn't want to do that. But for me, if anything, Sargeant was a nose ahead. So it was his corner at five, and they've clashed at the exit, at the apex of five, the left-hander, and then Kerkhofer's gone off the road at six after the contact. But if the puncture doesn't happen, both kind of get away with that, and the McLaren carries on, and it's probably called a racing incident. But I don't think Sargeant was in the wrong.
0: The only thing I would say is, now, has Logan Sargeant got wheel damage? Because that was absolutely wheel-to-wheel damage, wheel-to-wheel contact, wasn't it? Across the line, the leaders, first, second and third, pretty much as quick as I can see it, they are going up towards turn one. There's just about, three quarters of a second between the top three, probably not even that, six-tenths of a second or something like that, as they were heading up the hill that time around.
9: The other thing to update you with quickly is, do you remember when Brennan Hartley in the 8 Toyota was battling with Nicholas Nielsen in the 50 Ferrari, and he asked his Toyota counterparts to put a report in because he claimed Nielsen was moving in the braking area? That has been looked at by the officials, and it's a no further action. So they're happy with what Nick Nielsen did in that situation. That happened pretty much an hour ago now, when the Ferrari and the Toyota were neck and neck. And Marvin Kerkhofer has finally made the pit lane now.
12: Job.
9: But a very, very slow in-lap. But as you say, great job, because it's done not a huge amount of damage to the arch of that front left corner of the McLaren. Obviously, there's not much wheel and tyre left, but the integrity of the car, not too badly compromised.
0: Now, unfortunately, of course, they don't need to put very much fuel in that, because he was in not so very long ago. Although some of the GT cars clearly didn't fully refuel, because they're already down at 60% to 70%. So he's now done that. How have we got to go? He might be able to save a pit stop here in that car. This is where
13: we see if it's possible.
0: Felix,
13: we will have opportunity with GT traffic. We are closing on GT cars. Next lap, we'll get GTs.
0: So that was Antonio Felix Da Costa being told, stand by, we are very likely to have an opportunity at some stage. GT cars doing around about 50 to 55 minutes. and we've got 61 20, and another 40 is 100 tight, very tight indeed. 160 minutes to go. A fuel saver, maybe do that.
9: Well, but we were hearing in the hypercar world, we were hearing for Antonio Fuoco in the 50 car that his engineer reckoned that he would need a splash, and if the 50 car needs a splash, then pretty much all the other hypercars will need one as well if we stay green. But a bit of full course yellow, maybe 5-10 minute period, will help them out massively, depending on how much of a splash they think is necessary. But they were still doing calculations for the 50 Ferrari as to whether some of that could be bridged by lifting and coasting, I suppose, with some fueled energy save, more accurately, energy save around here. Earl Bamber leads, but only by half a second from a truly revved up Antonio Felix da Costa in the 35 Alpine, and then right in behind is Nyck de Vries, having freshly overtaken Tom Gamble. Gamble's not been able to stick with him, though, intriguingly, so that gap's opened up to 2.5 seconds, whereas the top three cars now just a second between them as they head into turn 19 and onto the corner known as the Andretti, after Mario Andretti, named in 2022, that was, to celebrate the 10-year anniversary of this place, as they go across the line. So three different manufacturers, two LMDH and one LMH car, and this is just the rules of the World Endurance Championship unfolding perfectly.
0: I thought it was very interesting, actually, what John Doolan said here in the Ford Racing Global Broadcast Centre. I think that's not going to mention now. Well done, him. He's a good lad, isn't he? But talking about being involved in the new LMH rule set as it goes forward, because it will eventually become a single category. That's what we're working towards. They had the coming together of hypercar and LMDH, and it's been left to the technical departments to balance the performance of very, very different rule sets that come from a different place in the mind, a different philosophy. Actually, the idea is to get a single rule set that everybody can get on board with options that fit enough of the manufacturers to be able to say, yeah, we can make that work for our marketing content. As we were talking with Mark Rush early on from Ford, you know, they want to sell cars off the back of this. They want to make sure that people understand what Ford are doing in the performance space and how that benefits you. BMW M have done that very well for a very long time. AMG, see above comment. Porsche are a sports car manufacturer. Ferrari, same as. I think it's very interesting how this is all now. I mean, we've been around, Johnny, long enough to see the boom and bust of sports car racing. Big dive up the inside to turn one in the pit lane exit. What a manoeuvre that is for Nyck de Vries to go from 30 seconds. I thought he was far too far back. Clearly, Antonio Felix da Costa did. He defended into the middle of the track. But that gets a round of applause from his Toyota colleagues. That was a move of some intent from the Toyota driver to take second.
9: Yeah, bravery for sure. And he was very similar to that, to overtake Tom Gamble, but not as far over to the left, because Antonio Felix da Costa didn't want to make that easy for him at all. As you say, he was kind of in the pit lane entry road, but you're perfectly legally able to cross the blend line there. It's part of the racetrack, and that's kind of the reason why the blend line is in there, to protect race traffic rather than rejoining traffic.
0: Correct.
9: And then
0: it's coming out of the pit lane, you've got to stay to the left.
9: Yes,
0: that,
9: yes.
0: Until,
9: but thankfully nobody was doing that in the process. But right. I mean, Nyck had good visibility as to whether anybody was coming out of the pits at that point in time, and also he's got the faith that.
12: And we have more GT traffic.
0: So basically, more of that, please. I think he slightly locked the rears actually, as he darted out to the left-hand side from behind the LP, but he controlled it perfectly, moderated his brake pedal. No ABS on these cars. Yes, it's brake by wire, and there's an element of being able to control the wheel speed by your electric motors on the back end of the LMDH cars. But of course, that's got the electric motors at the front. So, brilliant stuff from De Vries. Absolutely brilliant. Not been a day for the number 90... Oh, I was about to say, not been a day for the number 92 Mantai Porsche. A little mistake at the end of turn... at the end of turn 12, I was going to say, but as that car rotated and we got the onboard pictures on our monitors here, there was a BMW which had kindly been pushing it along a little bit.
9: De Vries went for the race lead there in an almost copycat manoeuvre at the top of the hill the very next lap, and he went so deep into the corner the Cadillac was able to take the place back again, but very nearly Antonio Felix da Costa was able to slot back into second place as well. So Nick De Vries has got to be careful here as they negotiate a Ford Mustang. That's the 77, I reckon, from the GT field for Seb Priot, who sensibly stays well out of the way. But yes, the former Formula One racer, Nick De Vries, used to drive for Williams, AlphaTauri as well. And I've always been a big fan of Nick De Vries. He is very, very dominant and, not backward in coming forward necessarily. So he's going to try that again a few more times, I fancy, John.
0: Tom Campbell is right up with them in the Aston Martin as well. And by the way, we've had a new fastest top speed. It's Peugeot again, but now they're over 300 kilometres an hour. 305 kilometres an hour is nearly 190 miles an hour down the back straight before you've got to haul the anchors up and get those cars stopped at the little downhill run into turn number 12. Keeping an eye on Tom Campbell, who's right up with the top three now. First four are within a second and a half, and they're picking their way through GT traffic. Another guest joined us here in the Ford Racing Global Broadcast Centre. We'll keep an eye on what's going on the track as we say hello to Scott Bartlett. What is your title now, Scott? Because you've just changed jobs, haven't you?
14: Yes, so title is Manager of Motorsports Marketing under the on-road side. So I'm looking after the racing programs on the on-road side, as well as our product marketing on the on-road side.
0: We had Mark Rushbrook in earlier on, and I'll ask you the question that kind of leads on from what was going on with him. I may break off because of what's going on in the track, and Johnny's watching this. He's Nick De Vries on the radio.
15: GT traffic ahead. We stay patient. You will get him.
0: There, they think their best opportunity in traffic. Ford have a great motorsport heritage. Maybe for a few years ago, we sort of didn't hear so much about it. They're right back into the heritage. Why does Ford go racing? You've got to justify that. Mark's got to justify that. And you've got to make that happen globally, from Formula One down to Mustang Cup.
14: Yeah, it's a great question. And frankly, for us, we really also see it as a business. You know, we're a number of brands do it to build the brand and to showcase engineering. But we're really doing it. That is also a reason to build the brand and showcase engineering. But it's also it's a business for us, John. So we're developing products that are derived from the racing programs, technology derived from the racing programs, and we're also creating customer experiences within Ford Racing, as well as our customer racing programs. And we've really expanded customer racing, as you've seen with Mustang Challenge, Mustang Cup, our GT4, GT3 platforms, really built for the customer racing programs.
0: Scott Bartlett with us here at the moment. The lead battle in traffic again, Johnny Palmer, and this is the best opportunity they think for Toyota in second.
9: Yeah, well, coming through 19 and heading to the final corner at 20, Cadillac Earl Bamber, what's his exit going to be like? Because the other difficulty is that Jan Gouven's there in the Porsche. Now, Jan is the leading LMGT3 runner, so he's not hanging around. Bamber's radio.
15: Warning flag. No more track limits.
9: No more track limits to Earl Bamber. Whereas Nick De Vries might have a few more jokers up his sleeve in that respect, but he didn't really have the track speed coming out of that corner. I think everybody was bottled up actually behind Ayan Jenguven's Porsche, so there wasn't the slingshot opportunity there for Nick De Vries, John.
0: Yeah, that was coming out of turn 20 for Bamba. He's trying to get a better run on the start finish straight. He's clearly been told that Nyck de Vries is super good on the brakes in the turn one. This is like watching a video game at the moment. Right now, Ford not involved in this battle at the front of the field, but next year you will be, Scott. This must be mouth-watering for you to see this, even though you haven't, maybe because you haven't got a blue oval involved, you can just sit and enjoy this.
14: Yeah, for sure, and it's great to see how many manufacturers are involved. I mean, if you look at the health of the sport at the top of the class with Hypercar, it's just incredible the battles that you see across the field from 1 to 17. It's just a really strong field, and very excited to be a part of it next year.
0: When we talk about this marketing, and here comes the Aston Martin round the outside of the Alpine at the end of the back straight, that would be a mighty overtake. And what's happening here actually is Antonio Fuoco in sixth position is right there as well. The top six now, Johnny Palmer, within 2.6 seconds.
9: Absolutely phenomenal stuff this is. Yes, you can argue that it's been semi-induced by the safety car, but we're a good few minutes out of that phase now, and this could be prolonged to the finish. So Nyck de Vries crept through one of the Lexus LMGT3 cars. What happened to Tom Gamble? Was he delayed? He attempted to take third position, I think, and that has allowed Jules Gounon to then pounce at turn 11, the hairpin. Yeah, Gamble goes a bit wide, and Jules Gounon says, right, I'll have that place, thank you very much. Car 36 up to fourth position. And from the perspective of the 87 Lexus, which is now in the hands of Clemens Schmidt and has had another penalty recently for track limits. But yes, one, two, three, four, five, six cars, seven cars, all exiting turn number one and covered by just over 4 seconds, all out front for this race, which is now firmly into the fourth hour.
0: And Darren Young is going to get a penalty because he's just had his 6th, 7th, 8th and 9th track limits in the space of a couple of laps there in the 32 BMW. Scott, we're talking about what this does for manufacturers. This is great at the front of the field, but particularly, of course, with Mustang, because Mustang is quite unusually now, is a global platform. You get it everywhere. There's left-hand drive for most parts of the world. We've got it in right-hand drive. The Aussies, who love it, they've got it. What's not to like? It's a big 5-litre V8. They've got it in right-hand drive. In terms of the GT battles here, that is a car that you absolutely can relate to whilst you're watching World Championship racing.
14: Yeah, John, it's great. The platform itself is very attainable for people from all over the world. And we have fan bases all over the world. We're going to be in Fuji next, and we have Mustang Club of Japan that's already engaged us, wanting to come to the track and bring a lot of the owners out. And Ford isn't actually actively selling cars in Japan, yet there is a huge Mustang Club of over 500 members there. So wow. Just the level of passion around the
0: so
14: world.
0: You could have a Mustang car corral in a place where you don't actively sell cars at the moment.
14: That is correct.
0: That's the draw of the Mustang and,
14: exactly.
0: and the Blue Oval.
14: Yeah. It's the passionate fan base of the car all around the world.
0: I love that in the new Dark Horse streetcar, that if you delve down and spend a bit of time on the glass dashboard, all very technologically beautiful and 5G connected, there's an option of about three or four different dash packs, which in fairness does say don't use these on the street. Of course we didn't. But there's a 1967 dash pack. And trust me, I've sat in a 1967 Mustang, an older 1970 Mustang, for about 11 days. It's a whole different story. But where the chrome bezels are around the outside are so perfectly recreated in the virtual space that the red tips of the dial actually reflect in those chrome bezels. And the attention to detail is incredible. But that's the heritage that you have with Mustang and that Ford have that some new brands can't rely on.
14: Yeah, exactly. And I think it's also generational because for me, my favorite bezel is the 2001 bezel that we have with the white face gauges.
0: Reminds me
14: of the old SVT Cobra. So certainly a generational thing, John. But yeah.
0: I'm a child of the 60s, Scott. You know that.
14: But I think it just goes to show the passion from the engineering side, from the brand side at Ford and Ford Racing on how we develop the products, what we put in there to pay homage to the heritage.
0: So, following on from that, and then I know you haven't got a lot of time to spend with us, but I have to ask this question. There will be people saying, I understand the GT, so why do you want to be at the front in a prototype car where virtually nothing and perhaps absolutely nothing in terms of a spark plug or connecting rods or bits of the engine or whatever will ever make it onto a street car. Why is it important for Ford to spend a reasonable amount of time and money, invest that in getting to the front of the WEC and going back to the top class at Le Mans?
14: Well, I think you just said it, going to the front, going to the top. You know, for us, we are really happy with the Mustang programs and LMGT3, but to race for the overall win, for us, is very, very important.
0: And Ford, of course, people forget this. People always think of Porsche as a brand that's built on racing with DNA. Ford Motor Company would not exist were it not for one single race for a financial bet 125 years ago come October.
14: Yeah, that's right. October 10th, 1901. That was the sweepstakes win when Henry Ford won that

0: quest from earlier. So,
1: okay.
0: Yeah, for sure. That's
1: was that driven by the fans? Was that thinking, this is just a cool thing to do? Shall we put it out there and see if it'll work?
0: Well, honestly, it's just the natural evolution of the team that's working on this project, where we're enthusiasts as well. We appreciate what we're doing, and we saw an opportunity to say, you know what? This is a really cool pattern. Let's actually find ways to bring this to life, from the driver suits, and then we said, what else can we do with it? So we brought it to life on merchandise, and I'll just say there's more to come.
1: Okay. I want diecasts.
0: Diecasts, yes.
1: Diecasts. We all love diecasts. Yes, absolutely. Scott, thank you. I know you've got to go and run. You're very welcome to sit and watch this if you've got the time, but thanks for calling in, and I'm very excited about what's going on later on in the year. Scott Bartlett, thank you.
0: Thanks, John.
1: Jody Palmer. Incredibly, there's been no further passes for position, except the fact we've now got two Alpines in third and fourth. So Bamba, De Vries, Felix da Costa, Jules Gounon, Tom Gamble, Antonio Fuoco, oh, and then Brendan Hartley as well. So the top seven now are separated by 6 seconds, and James Collado is only a second and a half further back in the Ferrari number 51. This is impressive stuff, but as soon as traffic plays into it, you said it was kind of artificially put together because of the safety car. It's actually the give and take of traffic has made a bigger effect, I think.
2: Yeah, that's a fair point as well. The yin and yang of traffic as you approach it, and of course those LMGT3 cars that weren't part of the pass around as well. I didn't want to interrupt your interview with Scott Bartlett there, but I am aware that we owe you a CrowdStrike Racing hourly update. Max Cabamagian has been waiting patiently to push the button for me.
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4: The hourly update.

So here's the order, even though it's so close. El Bamba leads for Cadillac after 102 laps in the number 38 car. He has medium Michelin tyres of the same age on all four corners of his car. 41 laps currently on the tyre and 38% energy remaining. But right in his wheel tracks is Nyck de Vries, who's been on a tear for the last few laps. Two excellent overtakes. First of all on Tom Gamble for second. For third position, and then on Antonio Felix da Costa for second, and he has stayed in front in second position but can't yet make the same move on Earl Bamba, because Bamba's approach to turn one has been excellent in turn as well, lap after lap. Antonio Felix da Costa is in third position in the 35 Alpine, ahead of Jules Gounon in car 36. Then it is Tom Gamble in the 007 Aston Martin running in fifth, ahead of Antonio Fuoco's Ferrari number 50. Brendan Hartley runs in seventh for the number 8 Toyota crew, and they at one point were in one long line separated by about 4 seconds, first to seventh. In eighth position, it's the 51 James Calado driven Ferrari AF Corsa 499P. He's ahead of Malte Jakobsen in the best placed Peugeot number 94. And then in 10th place, it's the 15 BMW for Dries Vantor. In fact, the two BMWs are together 10th and 11th with a couple of seconds between them. In LMGT3, Ayan Janguven in the 91 Manti DK Engineering Porsche continues to lead in that category. But Zachary Robichon's only 1.5 seconds away. So even though Guven got through, he hasn't really shaken the Canadian in the heart of racing team Aston Martin. And Aston have two strong cars in GT here this weekend. Iron Lynx, Maxime Martin. Now, the Platinum driver's been put in a little earlier than I might have expected in car 61, but Martin's put in at least two category fastest laps to this point. Yeah, he holds on to the GT fastest lap and has just made a move on Zachary Robichon to bag second position at the top of the hill. So Martin now is about to chase, or attempt to chase down, Ayan Janguven at the front of LMGT3. That margin is still a second and a half, with Maxime Martin holding on to a 205.8 as the best lap in GT to this point. Then it's Dudu Barrichello in the number 23 car, as now at the top of the hill, Nyck de Vries for Hypercar will take the race lead. Can he hang on to it coming out of that corner? Yes, he can. So Toyota now in front at Cota from Cadillac and the two Alpines. We'll get back to proper live action in a tick. Seb Priot in the fifth-placed Proton Competition Ford number 77 comes next.

0: Racing GT, ahead of Simon Mann's Vista A, of course, the Ferrari number 21, Ben Goethe's Garage 59, although 58 numbered McLaren, Lynn Hedanius in the 79 AMG is 8th, ahead of Clemens Schmidt in 87 Lexus, and Logan Sargeant in the 88 Ford Mustang. That's the latest CrowdStrike Racing hourly update.
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2: The FIA World Endurance Championship.
0: Absolutely superb action again here at COTA then. Nyck de Vries now in front of Urbamba. The two Alpines were approaching the S's on this lap virtually side by side. And don't discount Tom Gamble at this stage either, because all of this duelling from the leading quartet is meaning that there's actually another trio of cars wanting to get into this line. We might be back to seven for the lead very shortly, John.
3: I think this is incredible. And this is all traffic influenced. A little bit of a slow getaway from the corner from the Urbamba second place car. That was at turn 15. And he had to block at 16, 17 and 18 as they come through that right-handed horseshoe and down into over the top of the brow at 19. Dropping down the hill, looking for the little road on the right-hand side. There it is, hard on the brakes for Andretti. Slightly different line being taken by the Alpine of Antonio Felix da Costa. Got a decent run out of it. He's got his teammate Jules Gounon sitting in behind him. And now they've got a bit of clear track ahead of him. And Toyota Racing's Nyck de Vries has made the best of that and pulled out what, for the last half an hour, 40 minutes. That's a big lead. 1.5 seconds. He's actually, it's not just a cushion, it's probably a three-piece suite he's got there.
0: Yeah, amazing stuff. Again, at the top of the hill then, as now one of the Toyotas is in. This is Brendan Hartley from what was seventh position. So Nyck de Vries leading on lap 106 from Urbamba. Half a second then the gap from Bamba to Antonio Felix da Costa. And Jules Gounon in that mix as well.
3: It's still two more stops for Hartley after this one. He can't do it on one more stop. So we've got 133 minutes still to go. So that's pretty, if he can get 43, 44 minutes out of that car, which they probably can, then that's pretty much spot on 130-ish minutes for that. So two more full stops for Brendan Hartley will get him to the end. Of course, everybody else is going deeper into the race here, so their last stop right now could be a bit shorter.
0: And that is what everyone is trying to go for, isn't it? Now, Bamba goes to the right-hand side of one of the Lexus GT cars, whereas Jules Gounon, who's got ahead of Antonio Felix da Costa, so the Alpines correct, have indeed switched positions now. 36 ahead of 35, third and fourth respectively. Now, is that as a part of a game plan as to how they want to pit them, or do they think that Gounon maybe has the better chance of getting ahead of Urbamba? It might just have been a mistake, of course, from Felix da Costa that provided that overtaking opportunity. Back up to the top of the hill, Nyck de Vries has cleared off, so this is telling me that the Toyota was being bottled up behind the Urbamba Cadillac. That's why Nyck was so desperate to get through, because he had pace to burn, but he couldn't use it.
3: I will say that de Vries has a tyre advantage on everybody. 22 on the left, 27 laps on the right, Bamba 45 all round. The two Alpines pick the bones out that this is to who's got the benefit. Jules Gounon with younger left side tyres at 29 against 50 for Felix da Costa, Antonio Felix da Costa. 61 on the right hand side against 56 for Antonio Felix da Costa.
4: What are you mostly struggling with, question? Front locking,
3: mate. That was Urbamba, if you didn't recognise the New Zealand twang there. And that's where he's losing at the moment. He doesn't feel he can break as late as he wants to, and it's costing him time. And he's coming under pressure again from Jules Gounon. The other tyre lives, by the way, Tom Gamble, who's still listed as being on hards for the Aston Martin, but tyres that have done 58 laps, 61 for Antonio Fuoco, now also shifted onto the hards. 25 on the left, 53 on the right-hand side of Malte Jakobsen, with a 7th place Peugeot now, still only 7.5 seconds further back from that lead battle. This is incredible stuff at the front of the field. And by the way, we're not forgetting about LMGT3. It's just there's so much going on at the front of the field that every time there's a gaggle of GT3 cars, it could be that multiple positions change in hypercar because of the speed differential here, which I thought would make it difficult to pass. If you're one-on-one, yes, it does, but when it's two battles coming up, it's creating opportunities for passing for both the GT cars and indeed for the hypercars as well.
0: But Max Martin, I mean, it's not taking him long at all to get to the front of the field, because I mentioned still him squeezing in the seconds to get ahead of Zachary Robichon. He has now overtaken Ayaan Jan Gouven as well. So Maxime Martin, Iron Lynx AMG, the 61 cars look very, very strong in everybody's hands, actually. But remember that I don't think all of the time for the silver driver in 61 has yet been done. So no. Rui Andrade's going to have to go back into that car. Hence why Maxime Martin is not hanging around. He'll be trying to build that gap as big as possible and as quickly as possible. Tight again going into turn number 11 as the Aston Martin shovels the second of the Alpines out wide. It was Tom Gamble's corner all day long there, so he gave on the exit Antonio Felix da Costa very little real estate to work with, and the Aston's got by. But Felix da Costa now comes back on the fight, back on the dirty side of the track. He will slow for turn 12 and he stays, well, gets back into fourth position.
3: This is brilliant stuff. Bit of hip and shoulder on the exit of turn 11 and the 36 of Jules Gounon goes, the 35 of Antonio Felix da Costa goes back through, and right in behind them now is Tonio Fuoco as well. Let's just remind ourselves why tyres are important, by the way. The obvious reasons I won't bother going into, I'm not going to insult our audience's intelligence here, but for example, and this is the first time I've seen this happen for a while, at the last stop, Alessandro Pergridi has put on a brand new set of hard tyres onto the 51, full set all the way around. Now with 2 hours and 8 minutes remaining, why would you do that? Well, he's going to get pretty close to the end on those, and remember, you can't put the tyres on whilst you're fueling. So if you don't change tyres, you have a literal time saving in the pit lane. This is not like IMSA competition where you can do tyres and fuel at the same time. It's tyres first and fuel second, or fuel first and tyres second, which generally tends to be the way that they do it. So if you are now tired to the end, and we saw the Aston Martin under Harry Tingnell's guidance earlier on go a very long way in the at the start of the race, the track's rubbered up more. Do Ferrari in that 51 car think that they can go the full distance, or do they think they can get somewhere near to the end and then bang on one side and save a bit of time? Interesting. Let's see what happens at the next stop for everyone else, because there's a lot of tired tyres there, sorry, pun intended, apart from Nyck de Vries. He's got the youngest tyres of everyone on his Toyota.
0: And those cars that have stopped recently, although much further down the order, have been freshened up, as you've made the point about Alessandro Pierguidi as well. But yes, the freshest of those doing battle at the front of the order. Very good run this time for Jules Gounon coming out of Bobby Pinn at turn 11 and down the long straight through the speed trap on Earl Bamber. He wasn't quite close enough to attempt an overtake, but his car looks a bit more manoeuvrable at times, and you would expect that with the left side tyres much fresher than Earl Bamber's full set, although Jules Gounon's on pretty old right side tyres at the same time. But through that run at Haydon Hill, 16, 17, 18, yeah, that Alpine looked very strong indeed in comparison to the Cadillac, and they all get together pretty closely at the top of the hill at turn one. So second place Bamber, third position Gounon, fourth place Felix da Costa, having to negotiate one of the AMGs. Was that Max Martin, actually, that's being swallowed up here by the second, third and fourth place fight in hypercar? If it is, that's the Maxime Martin race leading LMG Team 3 car and has a 3 second lead now over Ayaan Jan Gouven. It is the 61.
3: You're right, it is.
0: So
3: you know what, JP, I don't think I can remember a track
5: where the hypercars cars and the LeMond GT3 cars have been so embroiled when they've come through to pass. The GT3s have quite a big speed differential and lap time differential between themselves and the hypercars, obviously nowhere near as quick down the straights or punching out the corners as the old GTE cars, GTE cars, GTLM cars that were in IMSA. But this is making for incredible battling here, because these relatively heavy prototypes, their mid-corner speeds aren't that much different in the slower corners in particular than those GT3 car. Huge sideways moment for Jules Gounon, as again he's looking at the back of Earl Bamber's Cadillac through 16, 17, now through 18. They'll pull to the right of the road for turn 19, cutting across to the left hand side. Jules making little intricate changes to the steering angle on that car all the way even through turn 20 at Andretti, and now on the front straight the Cadillac with a big normally aspirated engine doesn't really get away that much, but I don't think Jules is close enough to go into turn one. He pulls into fresh air as the Cadillac grinds the bottom of the car going up the hill there into the braking area. The different lines that are even being taken now, where they've got a little bit of clear track chip, very interesting indeed as they go down through the S's, through five, now through six, the right-hander up the hill as they turn now into turn seven, the left-hander, and then turn eight right across that inside curb. Whoa, well, actually, that's interesting, because Earl Bamber did go right across the inside curb there. He's giving that a little bit of a wide berth. Magic stuff, absolutely magic.
0: And as we're enjoying this fight for second, third, and in fact fourth position as well, because Antonio Felix da Costa's not too far away from the sister Alpine, Nyck de Vries has done the fastest lap of the race, 153.9.
6: Of course he has.
0: From the 7 Toyota. I just took a look at my championship driver standings to remind myself that we had 5 drivers equal on points heading into this round. René Rast, Robin Freins of the 20 BMW, and the 3 drivers in the 7 Toyota all locked together on 75 points. Well, at the moment, the 7 Toyota on course for maximum points, whereas the 20 BMW is now down in 10th. So there'll be a big pendulum swing in the direction of Toyota were things to stay like this. But I realise we've still got a third of the race still to go. And we're very, very close to the next set of pit stops as well. Tom Gamble, yes, likely to be the first in from fifth position.
5: And then it'll be Jules Gounon if they go all the way at the end. They are just over the 2-hour mark at the moment. But remember, these cars, with the reduced energy that they were given per stint by the series for this race, they can't do anywhere near a full hour, even with the safety car here. We had 5 laps of safety cars at the beginning of this stint, and they're only just over an hour now, and that I think there'll have to be 2 more stops, which will be a run and a splash, as Walker was talking about early on, wasn't he, in this 2 hours, 2.5 minutes to go. I don't think the 51 Ferrari is out of this yet, even though it's 1:15 down the road. How far up will that climb when people start to make the pit stops and a VSC or another safety car, or should I say a full course yellow, another safety car, somebody gets a cheap pit stop when it suits them, JP, this could be absolutely wide open at the front of the field.
0: It's magic stuff here at COTA, and the fight for second position is where all of the action is right now, although for a few moments ago BMW up against Genesis, 2 LMDH cars got a bit frantic. This was at turn 1 with the 20 BMW sitting in 10th for Robin Freins, Pipa Durrani in behind in the Magma livery Genesis, car number 17, and Robert Kubica snapping at their heels in the 83 AF Corsa Ferrari. So 10th, 11th and 12th didn't change position, but looked likely that they might at any one point, just as this scrap between two Alpines hunting down the Earl Bamber number 38 Cadillac. He's already reported that the front wheels are locking under braking, which he's having to manage. No ABS, remember, on a hypercar, so a bit more finesse required just to try and prevent the sticking front wheels, but also get the required retardation into some heavy braking areas around here. That's the other thing, it's massively punishing on tyres, but yes, it also kills brakes as well.
5: Tom Campbell in the pit lane, as you suggested, he would be the first of the stoppers. That car being filled up at the moment. There's movement down in the Cadillac Hertz team, joining number 38 pit as well. So they're going to pull out the fight. He's slightly better on energy than Nick De Vries, but Nick's pulled out 9 seconds since he got through that traffic. Again, I will say he has got a grip advantage on tyres. Who has got Michelin tyres left for the end of the race? It's going to be a full set of replacement tyres for the Aston Martin in the pit lane, which is the 007. Used tyres on the left, new tyres on the right. I can tell that because there was no pattern on the left-hand side once, even before we see the RFID information when that car pulls out the pit. I'll give you the exact details as it goes out of the pit. What I forgot to look at was whether they'd stayed on hards. No, they've got the mediums. Harry Tinknell bolted into that car. Brand new mediums on the left. 6-lap-old mediums on the right. My eyes did not deceive me, Jipper.
0: They'll be the qualifying tyres probably then from yesterday on the right-hand
5: first
0: side.
5: Qualifying. Yeah.
0: Yeah. This is the Ford Racing Global Broadcast Centre and RS1, part of the Radio Show Limited network of channels, bringing you the latest action. And it's fabulous from the FIA World Endurance Championship, Round 5, Lone Star Le Mans, live from COTA. John Hindhoff and Johnny Palmer, together with Bruce Giovanni and Shay Adam from the pit lane. We have still 2 hours to delight for this one, and it's Toyota that lead. Into the pits comes one of the two Alpines, the 36 Jules Gounon driven car, which is was third, and it's going to get a driver change as well. And I reckon it'll be Victor Martins to take over, who has been a star through this point. I noticed that Alpine made a conscious decision to turn him into the qualifying driver a couple of rounds ago, and he's done an excellent job with that as well. He had to feature it at Le Mans because, remember, you had to use, if you got as far as Hyperpole 2 at Le Mans, you had to use a different driver every time. But Victor Martins wasn't part of the qualifying duties, certainly at Spa, but he was in Sao Paulo, and he has been notably picked up as one of the very quick drivers this weekend at COTA. So let's see what he can do in car number 36. We'll expect a driver change in the 35 car as well, and that will be a switch, well, potentially, or will they retain Antonio Felix da Costa? Charmi Lacy's likely to go back into that car, but maybe only for the final stint, car 35.
5: Yeah, just the important thing about that 007 tyre change, by the way, I think that's the first time they've been on mediums. So front, and I got them the wrong way. I didn't get the wrong way about it. It was front left and rear left, 6 laps old, but the right hand side's brand new. Yes, that's what I saw going on. I'm confusing myself with what I'm seeing, but that's the first time that car's been on anything other than hard tyres in this race. The track temperature has dropped, but not by much. 44.1. It was up to 47, 48 early on. Air temperatures remain relatively constant, actually, at about 34, 35 Celsius throughout this race. And here is the, I think what will be, no, maybe not, as they come into the pit lane, here's the rest of the stops, and Antonio Felix da Costa goes through to take the lead, but he has to come in next time round. He's got next to nothing in the tank. That is really pushing it very, very tight indeed. 2% as he went down through the S's. That is going to be zero by the time he comes in. Dries Van Toor on 5%, 3% for Paul-Loup Chatan in the Magma, the Genesis Magma racing car, that is now cycling through into third. The more laps you can do here, the further into this last 2 hours,
3: is going to pay dividends later, even whatever happens. But if we stay green, particularly, then we'll make your last stop shorter. You will need less energy. Simple as that.
0: And that's been the game plan from the outset, really. But nobody quite knew how long that final stint needed to be. Now the meat in the sandwich, Victor Martin's trapped between two Toyotas. So this is fourth, fifth and sixth positions. Kamui Kobayashi is on an outlap, whereas Victor Martins has done one outlap and now continues on. But still the tyre warming phase is happening for the Japanese.
3: And this will be the lead when the three ahead of them pull in next time around.
0: Yes.
3: This is the battle for the this is the virtual, talk about virtual fuel. This is the virtual lead battle. Four cars together.
0: Yeah. And
3: Kubica is right back in this. They've been barely mentioned, the number 83, the yellow and red EF Corsa Ferrari. Now they're on a different strategy again because they're down to their last 40%. As here come the cars in the lead peeling in. Alpine first of all, they were on nothing. Vrantu will follow them for BMW number 15 and the Genesis Paul-Loup Chatan also on nothing. Oh no, the BMW's gone through. The BMW's gone through for one more lap. That's interesting. That's going to be another 2 minutes that they'll get closer to the end of the race. It's amazing. It's amazing that we're seeing so much difference. Kubica on... Well, that can't be right. Because he's showing that on an outlap of only 36% fuel.
0: Yeah, that's questionable. The thing about Victor Martins and what Alpine were trying to do was be ahead of the 7 Toyota when it rejoined, and they've just missed out there because they didn't give it full fuel. It's down to 71 already. So they tried to short fuel it and put Victor Martins out front of Kamui Kobayashi, and they were probably about two car lengths short because he's in right behind now. So Kobayashi rejoining, but I'm pretty sure the 7 car got 100% energy, so not only did they get the maximum energy into that car, but they should have the race lead when all this shakes out too.
3: Double yellows at the final corner, and if this is upgraded, surely they haven't done a really short splash for Kubica just to get him back in the lead group, and then they're going to hope for something to happen before the end of the race. They've taken the track position. If that virtual fuel tank information is correct, the final corner is now clear. Somebody might have just run on there. Oh, and it's still an LMGT3 battle to talk about as well, where Max Martin and Chan Gouven have come in from the front of the field. Eduardo Barrichello then resumes at the head of the field with Harker Racing's number 23 Aston. That's been cycling through basically on the pit stops.
0: Now, will Max Martin stay at the wheel of 61 AMG, or will they put Rui Andrade back in again for a stint or so, and then allow Max Martin to close out whatever is left, which could still be a good 55 minutes or so? Yes, indeed. Rui Andrade goes into 61. Timur Boguslavski replaces Jan Gouven in the 91 Porsche as well. So this is a bit of more silver burning time, as it is for the 23 correct Aston Martin as well, for Eduardo Barrichello. And this was really the expected strategy from midweek when we realised temperatures were going to be sky high. They're a little bit more bearable today compared to qualifying. But it's still hot out there. And I'd much prefer to be in the Ford Racing Global Broadcast Centre than in a race car, frankly.
3: Humidity 50% is what in the air temperature 34.5 in the shade. That's one thing, but the humidity is going to make that feel a lot hotter. I reckon those two cars that have just stopped from LMGT3 will go on one more stop to the end. They need a little bit of fuel save, but not much. I think they'll go on one more stop to the end. So that's both the Eilinx number 61 and the Manti DK Engineering 91 Porsche. They should be able to squeak their way to the end on one more stop. Again, their issue is they don't know how many more laps they've got to do. That's controlled by the guys fighting at the front of the field. And what a battle that has been. And Kamui Kobayashi, as we said, has cycled to the front of the field ahead of Victor Martin by 3/4 of a second. And Ryo Hirakawa is just another second and a half behind. Another second further back, the Ferrari of Alexandro Pierguidi. Robert Kubica, two
5: seconds further back from there and from the lead of LMGT3. Duda Barrichello comes into the pit lane with his Aston Martin.
0: And Johnny Adam, I'm sure, is about to be plugged into the 23 Aston Martin. So this is the car that, through a combination of Gray Newell and Eduardo Barrichello, was taken to pole position yesterday. We haven't seen any of Johnny Adam, though, piloting the 23 car so far in the race. Away it goes.
3: Teammates have just gone through.
0: Yes.
3: Just gone through their teammates. So it'll be Aston Martin first and second now, with one more stop to go. It's going to be tight for the number 27 to get to the end, with Mattia Druni with just one more stop, because they've already burned 14% of their energy in that stint.
0: So Mattia Druni goes through as the new race leader. It is indeed Johnny Adam into the 23 Heart of Racing Aston Martin, and just as they did in the qualifying sessions yesterday in Hyperpole indeed, first and second places for Heart of Racing vantages. No, because Johnny Adam, I thought Johnny Adam rejoined in second place right behind Druni, but Rui Andrade and Timo Boguslavski are shown in second and third, so that was Adam getting back up to speed probably on cold tyres, and Andrade and Boguslavski on their warmed Goodyears have been able to get by it probably into the S's section. But of course you've got a platinum racer in the form of Johnny Adam now up against some silvers, so some exciting potential overtakes to come there, as down the inside goes Robert Kubica on one of the Toyotas. That must have been Rio Hirakawa in the number 8, and here comes Rio on the fight back now, the battle of a third and fourth. He's right underneath the rear wing of the yellow and red Ferrari, and Kubica just about gives him racing room to the left. Later on the brakes will go the Japanese. He has the road position as well, and will slot back in front. We've seen that happen so many times between lots of different cars. The pass initially made at turn 11, but then the chasing car that loses and plays at 11 gets the slipstream and is able to repay the favour into turn 12.
3: Lovely stuff, though. And nice, respectful racing. We're in that heavy braking area. Getting on for 190 miles an hour. As we can go down to the pit lane and hear from Earl Bamber out with the Cadillac first team Toyota number 38.
6: For Earl Bamber, you've had a lot of success here at Circuit of the Americas in the past, but was that the most stout stint you've ever had to drive as far as elbows out?
7: Yeah, I mean, that was a tough one. The guys did an amazing strategy. We're up front, and unfortunately the VSC sort of killed us where we were on tyre strategy, and we had to go a double with other people on all four. So our Cadillac was amazing, managed to fend off everyone but the seven. So, Jack's got a big stint to the end, but now we sort of managed to reverse ourselves on tyres and get back with the others. So, the Caddy's always been great here. It's been I've had a lot of success here with, Supercup and stuff like that. So, hopefully we can get our first podium of the season. But it looks pretty dicey. It's a lot of strategy to play out. But, like I said, the guys are doing great.
6: Good luck to the Mighty 38.
7: Yeah, thank you.
0: A smile for Earl Bamber. He's managed to get the car in at the end of that stint. It was a tough, tough run. Jack Aitken now, though, taking over, who is most recently the qualification driver. Just fell short at Le Mans in June, but came back on form last time out in Sao Paulo, Brazil, to lock out the front row with Will Stevens in the number 12 car. Good run again for Robert Kubica, but he's not quite close enough this time as Kubica's radio. Energy is free for Robert Kubica.
3: That's interesting. That's interesting. I'm showing us 22% here for Kubica. Been through the pit lane five times. If that is correct, then they're in a slightly unreal position there in fourth spot, only 1.3 seconds ahead of the number 51 Ferrari, with Peg Meadey behind the wheel of that. Let's keep an eye on LMGT3, JP, as well. I know you are too. I'm looking at the lap times as they're coming in, and that's what we're going to have to look at, particularly with Johnny Adam when he gets up for up to speed in the Hartner Racing number 23 car in fourth position. He's about 7 seconds behind Timo Boguslavski, who is how far behind Rui? Another couple of seconds back from Rui, and Rui's 7.5 seconds behind Mattia Drudi. 2.065 last time around from Mattia Drudi. Let me just refresh that and make sure I've got the absolute up-to-date information. 2.065, 2.064, 2.072 from Timor, 2.083 from Johnny as he gets up to pace. So that's another one to watch. But at the front of the field, Kanwi Kobayashi cannot rest at the moment. A split strategy on the tyres for Kanwi. Mediums on both sides of the car, 10 lap old on the left, 37 lap old on the right, and he's 3/4 of a second ahead of the charging Victor Martin for Alpine. 43 lap medium tyres all round on that number 36. Alessandro Pecquiti, remember, pitted out of sequence with everybody, and he's on hard tyres now, down in fifth position, but they've only done 13 laps. And I reckon he's going to double stint those hard tyres, maybe 2.5 stints, which would pretty much get him to the end of the race.
0: I fear a penalty incoming for the number 8 Toyota, under investigation for speeding in the pit lane. Those messages tend to only go one way. Something's been triggered by the GPS, so they'll have to back that up with some evidence. But the 8 Toyota, which sits in third position, might be set for a drive-through. Robert Kubica, meanwhile, running in fourth, although they'll make that fifth now because Alessandro Pierguidi's got in front. And how did he do that? Red Ferrari was behind, and bit of team orders. Kubica gets heavily on the brakes going up to turn one, much earlier than he would do normally, and Pierguidi sweeps around the outside. So yes, it's a satellite run team, but it's still an AF Corsa car. And the 51 car is one of the strongest placed of those Ferraris in the championship.
3: They are not on the same strategy right now. Nothing against the Ferrari Formula 1 team, but I've got to say that was a sharp decision made, transmitted and executed very quickly indeed from the Ferrari team. Another problem for the Garage 59 number 10 car, it has not been their day. Marvin Kirchhoffer behind the wheel of that car has looped the car through the S's. Actually, he's pulled off to the left through the cutout on the short circuit, just coming up through the apex of turn 5.5, if you will. There, it looks like that car's dead stick, and if that does not get moved, we're going to need at the least it will be a safety car. It'll be another safety car. If Robert Kubica can stay out for another couple of laps and we get a full safety car here to recover that car's right back in it, because he's down to his last 14% here, and I think other cars ahead of him, also Pecquiti, they would come in and top up. About the only person who doesn't need to come in is Kanwi Kobayashi, but I think you've got to take the opportunity with 100 minutes to go when we know they can do about 45, 46 minutes. I think you've got to take the opportunity to come in if we get a safety car right now.
0: It also depends in which direction race control going, because if it is straight to safety car, you can't pit. But if you get a virtual safety car a couple of laps, then that's all right. But depends how quickly they want to deal with this. I agree with you, it can't be done under a full course yellow because it's the wrong side of the track. And it's rejoined. Eduardo just said the car's rejoined. So
3: here is the moment.
0: Did you say it was the 10? Yeah, Marvin Kirchhoffer,
3: yeah.
0: They were giving him opportunity to recycle, try and get the car restarted, and clearly he's managed to do that. Confirmation that the 10 is moving again. It's not at race pit speed, but that doesn't matter. Kirchhoffer's radio.
8: Battery that just lost everything. Yes, Yeah, copy that, mate, copy that. Any chance that you can get it fired up and get it back, or will it not move?
5: It's moving. The worry would be that it only gets part of the way around and he stops it in a, and he has no choice because it stops in a more dangerous spot. I mean, fair play by Race Control. I think I might have been asking him to pull it off behind the barrier somewhere. Hmm. Will he try and get it back? Let's hope it doesn't affect the race here. Certainly, Kamui Kobayashi won't be. Will be hoping he gets it back. Peugeot number 93 steaming nicely in the garage. Nick Cassidy's coming in that car, and in fact he's been in there a little while. They're cleaning out the side pods on the left hand side of that car. There's a little trapdoor there where a mechanic can get his hands in. That's right in front of the radiators there. I suspect there's a bit of tyre debris that's gathered in that area, and they've now dropped two laps of the lead in hypercar.
0: No word yet about the potential penalty for Ryo Hirakawa, nor have we had a no further action, so that's still being assessed. The 7 Toyota leading by 1.6 seconds over Victor Martins, but that short fuel pit stop for Alpine almost worked, not quite though, and they'll have to come in quite a bit earlier now than the race leading Toyota.
5: Kubica needs to come in this time or the next time. He's flashing red on my virtual fuel tank screen, and the number,
9: okay, on, do you have more pace in the pocket? There are some cars that try to get rid of the last splash.
5: Yeah, that's exactly what we were talking about earlier on, wasn't it, JP? That they know that they can go deeper into this. And he's got to make use of the fact that he's on 68% while the cars behind are 44, 36, 31, 8 for Kubica, 18 for Marco Sorensen. The next car that's anywhere near him on in terms of energy is Charles Malezzi, the number 35 Alpine, is on 73%, but he's 10 seconds behind him, and I'm afraid to say that Marvin Kirchhoff's car is going back into the garage. The good news is, though, he did make it back into the pits without any further intervention from race control.
0: Yeah, so he reckoned it was the battery that just ended up dead entirely, so stopped at the side of the road. Somehow he managed to get the car moving again, and the incident from quite some time ago, which involved the number 10 and Antares Au, and the 61 car for Rui Andrade, who was doing some lapping. Well, I said at the time that that car, the 61, got a 5 seconds added to the next pit stop. So it's not as if we've got more news regarding the 61 necessarily. It's just the various scrapes and issues that the 10 car has had in the duration of this year's Lone Star Le Mans. It didn't start particularly well, and that big hit that it received from Rui Andrade might have contributed to its demise this time, of course.
5: If it rattled something loose there on a battery connection or something like that, maybe an alternator. Still very, very hot. Air temperature still holding steady at 34.5 Celsius. And track temperature, even with a little bit of overcast, hasn't changed very much either. Still around about 43, 44 Celsius. And that humidity hovering between 50 and 55% at the moment. Pressure started dropping a little bit. We might actually get a little splash again before the end of this race. There were some quite dark clouds to the far end of the circuit. But I haven't looked that way. I haven't seen that way for quite a long time. No way to look out of the windows here, because there aren't any in the press room, which is where our Ford Racing Global Broadcast Centre is situated this weekend. Fuji, Barcelona, Monza still to come to settle the 2026 FIA World Endurance Championship season. The Lone Star Le Mans with just on 96, call it 97 minutes still to run.
0: But whereas we would have had north of 100 points still available, it's more like, well, it's going to be 78 points, isn't it? 25 for a win at each of those that you just mentioned, Fuji, Barcelona and Monza, plus the pole positions for each as well. A stop-and-go penalty for Ryo Hirakawa after that investigation for pit lane speed at 5:15 this afternoon. So that's about 40 or so minutes ago. And it is massive because it affects one of our podium runners right now.
3: And that is not added on to the next pit stop, JP. That's an extra run down pit lane. That's going to drop that number 8 Toyota. Oh, I reckon that's going to drop it probably to the lower reach of the top 10, somewhere around about maybe as far down as Antonio Fuoco or Charles Malesi in 7th or 8th. It's not a super long pit lane here, but it's a relatively slow entrance to it that mirrors the final corner at Andretti. Now, he'll want to do this straight away, I think. So we'll keep an eye on the red and white Toyota. Does he pull across this time? He does not. He's going to do one more lap. Now, this has been being investigated for quite some time, and Toyota will have had their opportunity to dispute any evidence, but as you said, it's pretty much black and white, isn't it? Any speeding offence, whether it's at the track or on the road, is an absolute. Now, meantime, let's get back to the battles. And there are some crackers out there, and it's not just at the front of the field. Dries Van Toor going across the line now for BMW, with Jack Aitken and Harry Tinknell in close attendance. That's 9th, 10th and 11th, so 2 points scoring places there, and three drivers wanting them.
0: Lots of different potential for these cars as well for the rest of the season, but when a couple of them looked like they would be on course for a very good race, or a very good race this weekend, particularly the Aston Martins, the 009 maybe the less fancied, because remember that started 17th of 17 hypercars, and Marco Sorensen's brought it up to 5th position along with his teammate. Harry Tinknell currently circulating in 10th place. But yes, the 009 car, or rather the 007 car of Tinknell, pursuing Jack Aitken in the 38 and the 15 of Dries Van Toor. So BMW are back in the points with at least one of their cars, but for the championship or co-championship leaders, René Rast in the 20, et al., they're still outside of the points. BMW to the inside line, but Jack Aitken goes wide. He swoops around the outside at turn 12, careful to not make any contact. Good driving as well, though, from the 15 BMW of Dries Van Toor. And ever the opportunistic move, Harry Tinknell thought there was a chance there to pick off at least one of these cars. He was level pegging with the BMW briefly there coming out of turn 18, but no opportunity. Sorry, earlier on in the lap, turn 14 that will have been. Now they're at 16, 17 and 18, but still it is Cadillac out front of BMW and Aston Martin
3: in that battle for 9th, 10th and 11th. The world championship of 9th, 10th and 11th at the moment. It might as well be. Good run off the final or the last corner now from Harry Tinknell. Might give him an opportunity. He had a good run down the hill into 20. Couldn't turn that into an opportunity to overtake. He's gaining on the BMW. He'll come from a long way back down the inside. It's doable there because it's such a wide entry. They're still side by side. BMW has a quarter of a car, now half a car's advantage down into turn two, and holds on to that final point paying position. Entry to turn one gives you so much opportunity. It's absolutely impossible to block somebody there if they really want to give it a big throw up the inside. These three drivers putting on great entertainment, and I'll say this again, this is for 9th, 10th and 11th position. Brilliant.
0: Yeah, it's just a classic example, really, of the strength in depth of this year's championship, because it could very easily be for the lead of the race. Van Toor's radio as the Aston goes to the BMW.
10: It really depends on the leader's pace, but potentially we'll cover one more lap.
3: Well, that's very interesting. That's very interesting indeed. Harry Tinknell, by the way, just making the pass there on Dries Van Toor. So 64% as opposed to 55% on that. And that's potentially one more lap. It's more than one more lap, that, actually, I reckon. So that is very interesting in how Tinkler's finally got through. But that little bit of battling has slowed them all down. So Harry Tinkler moves up to ninth. But it's a couple of seconds further up the field for Jack Aitken, who's 8 seconds behind Tony Ofoco, who's 4 seconds behind Charles Malese, who's a second behind Marco Sorensen in the better place of the two Hart Racing Astons. Marco 4 seconds behind Per Guidi in the Ferrari in fourth, who's 3 seconds off a podium position, with Rio Hirakawa, though, having to come in and do a drive-through. He's going to have to do that soon, actually. He's been past the pit lane twice at least. Let's go down the pit lane and hear from Tom Gamble from the Heart of Racing.
11: And I'm down in the Heart of Racing Aston Martin team with Tom Gamble. Amazing drive. You had to fight with old tyres. Tell us how it went and how it was in the car.
12: Yeah, it was definitely hot out there, that's for sure. But overall, it was pretty good. I mean, it was quite an intense fight, obviously, with the two Alpines, the Toyota, the Cadillac ahead. Like you say, tyres felt pretty old at that point, so I was kind of hanging on for dear life. But yeah, it was good. I mean, I think we're in an okay position. Obviously, there's a lot of strategies kind of going on, a lot of different ones. So, yeah, the Valkyrie seems to be handling amazing. And, yeah, the Heart of Racing have given us an amazing car this weekend. So, yeah, hopefully we can get a good result. I would say there's still a long way left, but not too long now. So, but as we know, in the World Endurance Championship, a lot can happen. So, yeah, we'll see how we get on. Keep our nose clean. Obviously, we've had some good points finishes this season, so it'll be really nice to get a podium. But yeah, another points finish would be amazing. But we want that podium.
11: We'll be cheering for you. Thank you very much, and good luck.
12: Yes, bye bye. Thank you.
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0: Well, let's tell you what's going on at the front of the field in our CrowdStrike hourly update. Toyota Racing leads with Cameron Kobayashi from about 3 seconds from Victor Martin and Alpine, the number 36 car. Ryo Hirakawa has had to come to the pit lane and serve a drive-through penalty for overspeeding at pit lane exit. He will come out, I think, just behind Charles Malaisi as Marco Sorensen has just stopped. He's dropping further down than that. I thought he might drop down the lower reaches of the top 10. So it's Toyota, Alpine, Ferrari with Alessandro Pagudi in third place, 8.6 seconds off the lead, 12.8 seconds off the lead. The second of the Alpines, they had a good day today. Charles Malaisi in the 35 in fourth. He's got about 4 seconds on Antonio Fuoco for Ferrari AF Corsa in the number 50 car in fifth position. Jack Aitken for Cadillac Hertz team Jota Cycles up to sixth in the mighty 38. Some call that 24 seconds off the lead. Hirakawa has dropped in seventh position, just ahead of Harry Tinknell, I think. I'll give you a shout on that when I see those two cars on the track in a minute. And the top 10 are made up by Dries Van Toor for BMW and Malte Jakobsen in the number 94 Peugeot. In GT3, Heart of Racing leads Malte Jakobsen in the 27 by 5 seconds from Rui Andrade, getting the rest of his driving time in the 61 Iron Lynx AMG. Timo Bogoslavski is in third place for Manti. That's three different manufacturers in the top three there, with the Porsche number 91 another 3 seconds further back. Top six made up by Johnny Adam, charging back towards that top three in the Heart of Racing. Aston number 23, Vista AF Corsa, Alessio Rovere in fifth position, and Finn Gersitz in sixth for Garage 59, with, I think, a full course yellow coming for the bonnet of the number 78 car that is on the track. That's your CrowdStrike hourly update with an hour and a half to go.
1: 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The hourly update.
2: The FIA World Endurance Championship.
0: Yeah, that bonnet has come off in the braking area down towards the end of the back straight. And yes, it was the bonnet, the hood of the Lexus that has carved its own little path, and Esteban Masson has lost that. So this will have to be either a full course yellow for a marshal to run out. Here's Esteban.
3: Yellow in less than 15 seconds. Full course yellow in 10, 9, 8, 7, 6, 5, 4, 3, 2, 1. Full course yellow. Full course yellow.
0: My goodness me, nobody telling the driver of the Hertz team, Jota Cadillac, that that bonnet was there. It's just over the top of the rise, JP.
4: Yes.
0: And that, now, who was that?
4: I think it was Aitken.
0: Yeah, I think it was. And he sees it really, really late. It was Jack Aitken in the mighty 38. He's passing traffic, trying to get through the traffic before the full course yellow comes out and slows everybody down. And he was centimetres away from hitting that and having a very, very big incident. We're into the full course yellow now. Basically, what happens here is everybody slows down to 80 kilometres an hour. It's like a code 80 rather than a code 60 that we have in Kreventic. And the hard-working marshals, thanks to them here and everywhere else around, this has been a funny old weekend, hasn't it, in racing. Some very scary incidents around the world of motorsport this weekend to all of our marshalling communities. There'll be plenty coming back from a busy weekend in Europe and the UK. What is it? 11:30 in the UK, 12:30 in Europe. Thank you. Whether you wear yellow, white, orange or whatever, thank you very much indeed for your time, the most precious gift that you can give. This doesn't really help anybody, to be honest, unless it's going to be a long one. The pits lane stays open, so Alessandro Pergidi should be in the pits as quick as he can. He needed to be anyway, but that's going to actually be cleared fairly quickly, JP.
4: Yes, and as soon as there was the gap in that traffic, which thankfully this full course yellow has not exactly generated, it just required enough of a gap between the race cars for there to exist already once everyone is tempered to 80 kilometres per hour. But yes, it's been brought from its resting position, the front of that Lexus, which just flew off, it seems. I don't know whether that was a legacy of some contact from earlier on in the race. Esteban Masson has asked his team, should we just continue? And I think the answer was yes, because they don't want to interrupt the flow of their strategy.
5: 30 seconds, under 30 seconds to remove full course yellow.
4: The other thing to point out about Rio Hirakawa's visit to the pit lane is that that was actually downrated to a drive-through in the end. It was
5: seconds.
4: Corrected, because initially the message said stop and go.
3: We will remove full course yellow in less than 15 seconds.
0: So it's quite a big penalty.
4: It was basically the wrong penalty for the infringement.
3: 6, 5, 4, 3, 2, 1. Full course yellow removed.
4: So back to racing we go. That might go some way to explain why Rio Hirakawa, though, Rio took his time in actually serving the penalty, because Toyota were probably saying, well, that's not the right one for what we allegedly did. Now, the 83 Ferrari is up against the Aston Martin. So 83 car of Phil Hansen, who's back into the yellow AF Corsa Ferrari, fighting with Alex Riberas in his 009 Aston Martin. And Phil eager to get that position, which would have been 15th place, but I think he's missed his opportunity there, because the Spaniard ahead of him is now comfortably ahead by about 10 car lengths or so, maybe not as many as that, actually 5 car lengths, as they slow for turn 20 and the end of the lap. So we're working lap 129. Kamui Kobayashi leading by 2.5 seconds over Victor Martins. But yes, at the restart, Phil Hansen spotted this opportunity. Maybe Alex Riberas caught napping. No, he ran a bit wide through turn 12. So Hansen then went deliberately wide on the approach to 13. Outside, inside trick. And he had to mount the kerb and a bit of the grass as well to avoid contact. There was never really a proper opportunity for Phil Hansen to get the place on the 009, and they stay in that order.
0: The exclamation from me was that Rui Andrade is under investigation for full course yellow infringements.

0: green racing able to be done under these conditions with the slightly reduced energy per stint allocation that the more hypercars were given, that all the hypercars were given for this. Good news is that the Akkodis Lexus has got back to the pit lane, and they have handily a brand new liveried bonnet ready to go on.
1: Yes, and it looked to be it looks to be a very clean brake actually as well. So let's hope they're going to tape it into position. And I noticed that one of the mechanics was heating something up. It's actually a patch of adhesive tape, so that now sticks like glue, or with glue, to the front left, front right, rear left and rear right of that square of bonnet.
0: What was interesting to me, JP, was I hadn't seen that flapping.
1: No.
0: And it just seemed to come off in one bit. There's two fasteners either side at the front, and then it slots into place underneath or at the windscreen end of the bonnet. Also, they've put tape on the wings and not even wrapped over the bonnet, so I wonder if there's been, they're worried about the air getting under it, and that's what happened. Because it, as I say, it didn't seem to be any damage. It just lifted off in one piece, and it was quite clear that the fasteners were fastened when it came off. Right, let's get back to some battling on the pit straight. Going to turn one, that's been our big action area today. The two Genesis Magmas running together in 12th and 13th, and René Rast now in 11th position is going to lose that position. He goes down. He was one place away from a championship point there. But what a pass by André Lotterer. Employee number two, basically. Team chief was employee number one. And employee number two, after Cyril Abitbol, was André Lotterer. And he's gone up one position into 12th position. So let's see if... Matthew Jaminet, who's gone through. André Lotterer still sits behind René Rast. Can he get through? Cyril Abitbol, what a motivator of people he is. Already scored points in their debut season in the World Endurance Championship.
2: Next target.
1: That was a bit of Lotterer team radio. In fact, at Genesis instructing André what his next target is, which is the 20 BMW. Wind the clock back several hours now. Remember when André Lotterer in the early laps was attacking Miguel Molinar into turn 12 and just overdid it very slightly? There was contact resulting in Lotterer's spin, and then he would get a 5-second penalty as well. But I really thought that Genesis were on course for at least a top five at that point. Unfortunately, things have not gone necessarily their way, including that incident which heavily delayed Lotterer into the left-hander at the end of the back straight. But still, the crucial thing is both of their cars are still running, so they're getting massive amounts of data again for both cars, and they've kind of found one another at this point in the race. As you say, Jaminet now up to 11th, having just overtaken René Rast in the 20 BMW, and the 17 car of André Lotterer is in 13th position. A somewhat puzzled Vincent Voss about the pace of his BMWs this weekend, certainly in the hypercar class, because the 20 car struggling for points, and remember that's the key car in the championship at this stage. 15 car is on course for points with an hour and 17 minutes to go. Car 15 with Dries Van Toor driving it is in 8th position.
0: I think Vincent's look of disdain, puzzlement, frustration, etc. was because one of his GT cars has had 5 seconds added to the next pit stop, and that is the Augusto Farfus number 32 car. That was the turn 12 contact some little time ago. More side by side Genesis and BMW action. This will not be helping the demeanour of the former racer Vincent Voss, because going down into that turn 12 area is championship core leading driver pairing. They've just dropped another position. It has not been the number 20 car's day. Just a reminder as well on the André Lotterer Genesis Magna racing car that's gone through there. Not only was it highly delayed with the spin, but it got a penalty for that as well. Here's Rast on the radio.
2: Help you, René? Question?

0: Oh, man.
1: What tyre is this Renault on at the moment? 33 on the left and 55 on the right. Pit stop for Reo Hirakawa, who's got out of the car. He came through the pit lane for his drive-through, and now this is his penultimate stop. He will have to do one more after this. He's already dropping down through the field, and this should be a full fill of fuel, or as close to, because they will want to extend this last but one stint as far as they can. Yes, they did. It's going to be brand new tyres of the medium variety on the left, brand new tyres also of the medium variety on the right hand side. That probably will get them to the end in terms of Michelin rubber, Johnny.
2: Yes, I would imagine fairly comfortably, although the air temperature is still 34 degrees Celsius here at track level, 42, almost 43, so still punishing conditions for a medium tyre, but well managed. That should be fine across a couple of stints. Kobayashi radio.
3: Large. If you cannot hold him back, then just let him go. But we need to extend here for strategy to get rid of the last black.
2: So to get rid of the last, I might have said last lap. I don't know how tight they are in terms of energy. 30% right now for Kamui Kobayashi in the race leading Toyota, but they're looking for maybe just the odd lap here and there to
1: Martins
2: bridge.
1: Has got a pit. He's got a pit in the next couple of laps.
2: Martins has, yes.
1: Kobayashi's got 29% left. Let me change screens here, JP, because as you know, I'm trying to run about a million different things at the same time.
2: The Rui Andrade investigation, whilst you look at that, has not finished well. Remember, they were investigating the 61 AMG for potential infringement in one of the full course yellows, and that's going to be a drive through as well. So after all good work from Maxime Martin to get to the front of the field, remember, he overtook Ayan Chengguvin in the 91 Porsche, but then Rui Andrade had to get back into that car to make sure that he did sufficient silver rated time. And yes, second place car now going to have to take a drive-through penalty. Takes you about 25 seconds from the pit-in timing loop to the pit-out timing loop. But you made the very good point that actually getting there in the first place takes a fair bit of time as well, as you peel off just before turn 20 from the main racetrack.
1: I cannot believe that Toyota thinks that Camry can stretch and get home on just one more stop, but I think that's what they're trying to do. At the moment he's running in a 156.1 last time around. There's an hour and 12 minutes left. I reckon they've got to do a better part of 20 minutes, maybe half an hour from here, and I don't think they can do that. They might prove me wrong. Martins is going to come into the pit lane this time around, and next time around, and again the bonnet has come loose on the 78 Lexus, as into the pit lane comes Victor Martins. He had little or no choice. He's down to 2%. We've seen people go on to another lap on 2%. The yellow flag has come out again. This is through the S's at turns 3, 4 and 5. The bonnet has stayed kind of on that Lexus. It'll be all a question of where that ends up and where the car ends up, JP, as to whether we need another full course yellow.
2: Yeah, it's almost like a snow plow though now, isn't it? It's the front of the bonnet is in contact with the ground, so it's at 45 degrees really, so not ideal to be pushing that around for Esteban Masson. Victor Martins will be a tad frustrated that the short fuel didn't work, because he had good speed there. The Lexus isn't going to get much further. Now, it's parked not a million miles away from where Marvin Kirchhoffer's McLaren stopped. That was a corner later. But again, it's going to be very difficult to retrieve from there. And the problem is, here's Masson.
1: The problem is, I don't think he can see past it at the angle that it's come off.
2: No, indeed.
1: It's lifting at the back, and that's the airflow. He then drove off the track to be safe, I think. Oh, my goodness. And what he hit there. Ah, now I see why. He's done damage. He could have back, car back. He hit one of the access roads, which was raised up. That wasn't his fault.
2: So he needs to jump out. Something broken, quite significant, actually. He's done further damage. But as you say, it wasn't his fault. He was off the road because he actually couldn't see. And it's going to be a virtual safety car. So this is what we nearly had when Marvin Kirchhoffer's McLaren stopped with the dead battery. But virtual safety car is two opportunities to go by the pit lane entry to potentially get some fuel, energy. And then we're going to have to say a safety car and maybe less than an hour's worth of a dash to the finish with everyone stacked up nose to tail.
1: Victor Martins for Alpine didn't take a full fuel load. They only put it to 50%. If they'd gone to 100% there, they could have stayed out and cycled to the front of the field. And now they can't do that. They'll have to come in and go for a full fuel. It'll take them a heck of a lot less time than everybody else ahead of them. They've got twice as much fuel, at least, than everybody in front of them, apart from Dries Van Hurt.
3: Confirm. Driver change to Nick.
1: So, Kobayashi being told to come in straight away. I think that's smart. We're just under an hour and 10 minutes to go. It's still one more stop. After this one, it's just a question of how long that stop would have been. As I say, Alpine, so unlucky, really, so unlucky. If they'd fulfilled that car, they would have only been about 15 minutes from the end of the race, but they would have had track position. Also, I'm going to say now, anybody who hasn't put tyres on, you need to put your best tyres on now. And then not do. You've got an hour and 10 minutes to go. Put your best tyres on to take you at the end of the race, and then not do a tyre stop when you have to do your splash.
2: So Victor Martins entered the pit lane at 17:48 and 14 seconds. Car stopped at turn four is then declared at 17:48 and 40 seconds. So that's about 30 seconds difference. In fact, it's 26 seconds difference. But Victor Martins was still in the pit lane, therefore, when Esteban Masson's having his moment.
1: Correct.
2: So did Alpine actually have the opportunity to say, that's likely to be some sort of intervention, let's just make sure that the car gets maximum fuel? The two incidents, or the pit stop and the incident, have overlapped. And, yeah, maybe they've missed a trick there. We'll see what difference it makes with having half the amount of energy versus, like you say, what Kamui Kobayashi is going to have to top up with. But it's a much bigger win for someone like Kobayashi, and particularly Harry Tinknell in the 007 car, which was due a stop in the next three or four laps.
1: And the biggest problem for Victor Martins is he's got 60 lap old tyres on.
2: Yes.
1: So that is, for me, that's the one. Per Guidi, remember, with the hard tyres, he's just pitted and he'll go to 100%. Now he's sitting down in 13th position at the moment, but again, he had more fuel in his tank. So this is going to be very interesting. He's moving already. As he comes back out, he's almost a full lap down, but here comes the leader into the pit lane. 60 kilometres an hour in the pit lane, and this needs to be a very tidy stop indeed for Kamui Kobayashi. Did they say it was going to be a driver change? I thought they said it was. Oh, excuse me, that was the 8 car. My apologies. That was just a splash of fuel for Seb Buemi to take him back up to 100%. He'll stay on his medium tyres. Tonio Giovinazzi staying on hard tyres, but brand new tyres on the left-hand side. 31 lap old tyres on the right-hand side. 31-year-old tyres would be a bit past the sell-by date. Now just here's the leader, Johnny.
2: Yeah, so this is going to be Kobayashi out, Nick De Vries in. Because Nick has been the star of the show today, particularly that stint to get into the front of the order and to really bring Toyota. Has Mike Conway driven that car today? That's a very good question.
1: I don't think he has.
2: Who started the 7 car Nick De Vries started it. That's interesting. Now I thought each driver had to do some sort of action as per the rules.
0: Just won't get any points.
2: No, but I think there's something that says that you have to do a minimum of 40 minutes to be classified as well. He has been in the car, Mike Conway. When? I've got him from 3 o'clock or six, nearly 7 minutes past three until 8 minutes to four.
0: Ah, okay. There you go.
2: So he did a stint, basically, of 22 laps. And that, what was the duration on that? Yeah. 45 minutes. So, yeah, so
0: it's got
2: they'll
0: De Vries,
2: be okay.
0: Kobayashi, Conway, De Vries, Kobayashi, and then back to De Vries again. Yes. Interesting. Very, very interesting. Expect to see Mike Conway moving to GT next year is the paddock rumour here.
2: Oh, right.
0: So, more than that, I don't think we can say at the moment. At RSL underscore studio, this is boiling up nicely with an hour to go. None of the hypercars, unless this is a very long VSC, which I don't think it's going to be, but then we'll have to have the safety car, so that'll be another three laps at the very least behind the safety car. It tends to take that amount of time to get everybody packed up, sorted out, pass around, etc. Oh, I tell you what, who takes a chance? When the safety car comes out, the pits close, don't they?
2: Yes.
0: Right. So you've got to get in within the first two VSC laps.
2: Yes, and in fact the 8 car's done it on two separate occasions, hasn't it? Well, there's nothing to stop you doing that, but they topped Buemi's fuel and energy up the next time around.
0: And then the pit lane opens as we go back to green.
2: At the end, it depends how far through the safety car we are. It's closed for the first three laps of a safety car, but you can't come into the pits at the end of the third lap. You have to complete that third lap out on the racetrack.
0: Oh, do you?
2: Okay. Yes.
0: Right. So they only open the pit lane as the last car goes across the start-finish line in the safety car train.
2: Yeah, for the third time, effectively,
0: yeah,
2: yes.
0: Got you. Absolutely. Understood. I saw that flash up as we went back to green last time, although when I say as we went back to green, that was the next race control message, and I was thinking, ooh, could you follow the safety car in, get a splash and then go to the end without any fuel save? I think there might be one or two people here depending how far we go into. You can't, so the reason I'm asking Johnny that, just to explain my train of thought here, is you can't just come back into the pit lane and top off before we go back green again. Which, if you could, I think might have been worth a little gamble by somebody who was further down the hypercar field. And don't forget, all the GT3 cars will come in as well. Jan Gouven's not been in. Oh, yes, he has. But he hasn't fulfilled. So Jan Gouven in the Manti DK Engineering Porsche number 91 came in, but short filled to around about that 85-86% again. So that will have been to jump people in the pit lane. So they must think they can't go to the end from here, even with the GT3 cars. That's interesting. But it kind of follows what we've been seeing. Nobody's been doing a full hour, JP. Not even in the GT3 cars. Not a full hour of green.
2: Yeah.
0: Flag racing, should I say.
2: Buemi just came in again then. I don't know whether you spotted that, but another top off of fuel because they're absolutely desperate to get as much in as possible. And with the virtual safety car still out, then the pit lane is open. But, yeah, it's more of a surprise that not more cars are doing that, actually. But I suppose, certainly if you're in the case of Nick De Vries, you don't want to give up road position. Same probably for Charmy Lacey as well, but when you're in the situation of 14th place for Sebastian Buemi, why not?
0: Mathieu Jaminet's not yet been in, and the pits have closed and Jaminet stayed out with only 27% left, so he'll get track position over a couple of people.
1: but he can't go as far into the race as anybody else. He's gambling on either a safe, another, no, actually, he needs it to go green. He needs it to go green and only fill to the end of the race. So he's got enough fuel now to get to his last pit stop.
2: Yes.
1: Everybody else has got to get to the last pit stop as well. That's a bit of a weird one.
2: But on the nose of 6 o'clock now, local time, those cars with 99% energy can't make it to 7 o'clock, can they?
1: Correct.
2: Yeah. Oh. So everyone's
1: good. Not without more yellow.
2: Yes. So everyone's going to have to stop again, assuming we get plenty of green in this final hour. And maybe the approach from Genesis is, well, we've got to stop anyway, so let's not take the opportunity to lose any more positions. They're circulating in fourth right now. And Nick De Vries has perfect line of sight of the Porsche safety car, which is going through just into sector two now. So the latter portion of the S's. And we can hear from Mike Conway.
4: Standing on the precipice of something Toyota has never done before. Can you guys hold the lead for the next hour and claim the first win at Circuit of the Americas?
5: I hope so. I think 10 minutes ago, it was kind of a bit touch and go in terms of strategy. Some cars were going to avoid the splash at the end, and we were trying to get there. And I think we just about got there. So Camus did a great job fending off the Alpine, who was on a different strategy. So, yeah, fingers crossed. Now we have the pace to stay where we are. But the Alpine's very fast. But Nick's been doing a great job as well. So hopefully we can stay there. Let's see.
4: Good luck.
5: Thanks a lot. Cheers.
2: Yeah, Mike not giving too much away there.
6: Nothing at all.
2: No, indeed. So I think he's got to be confident beneath that fairly poker face, shall we say. But Nick De Vries is their secret weapon. And he hasn't really shown that in the free practice sessions this weekend. It's been more about Antonio Giovinazzi and Harry Tinknell as well. But Nick De Vries probably knew he could have a strong race. And some of those overtakes at the top of the hill, particularly on the Aston Martin of, it was Tinknell, or no, I think it was Tom Gamble at the time, and on at least one of the Alpines as well. So Nick De Vries in a great position with the car fully fueled, with the full amount of virtual energy. But how far will he be able to get? We have ticked off another couple of minutes in this final hour, and these minutes could be crucial when we think about when the checkered flag might be coming out, because of course it will wait for the race leader, so correct. It doesn't come out bang on 7 o'clock. Depends where that race leader in the hypercars is, and that could also be, well, will be pivotal as to how much energy we're talking about in the LMGT3 cars as well, because would the leader within LMGT3 actually have to go on an extra lap depending correct. On where the hypercar is in relation to it.
1: The championship leading TF Sport number 33 still not back in the points in LMGT3. Johnny Edgar behind the wheel of that car now, 13th position, and on the lap, the same lap as everyone else ahead, so that the opportunity to gain some spots there for TF Sport. Their closest competition as they came in, their drivers were first, second and third in the championship, all split up. Remind me who was the next car behind them in the championship for LMGT3, Johnny?
2: 92 Porsche,
1: of
2: which is down in 16th, so
1: which is further behind still. Yeah. So anything they can pick up now will actually be almost bonus points after the race that they've had, even if they can only just get into the top 10 and claim a last point or two ahead of, it would be unlikely that the Ben Manti 92 car from 16th, and I'm just looking to see, well, no, they're laps down. They are laps down on the leaders, and I mean a significant amount of laps down. They're not getting back in the points, so not a great day for the 33 in terms of a result as it stands at the moment, but not a bad day for the championship. What a bizarre race this has been for all kinds of different reasons.
2: Yeah, I mean, if you look a bit further down the championship as well, in fifth position Tony McIntosh, Dan Harper, Parker Thompson, they're 10th, so only picking up a point each. Behind that, you're looking at the 34 Corvette, the sister car, which is down in 14th position. So actually, you know, on a day where your car's not that great because it's carrying quite a lot of success ballast, you want your near rivals to be struggling as well, and they all pretty much are. I mean, it's going to be potentially a very good result for Aston Martin. Whether they win, it remains to be seen, but looking strong for a podium result for car 27. But car 27 had a cracking spa with a second place finish, but otherwise they haven't scored any points. So you could argue that they deserve a very good result finally this weekend, but they are not a championship threat. So that will be music to the ears of Johnny Edgar, certainly, and his teammates Nicky Katzberg and Ben Keating.
0: Got to give it to the Heart of Racing, actually. Even in that field, they have got the best energy in terms of the LMGT3 field. They sit first and third at the moment. David Barrichello in third position in the 23 car. Between them, Chan Gooven, with something like 14% less in the virtual energy tank, less energy in the tank. And most of the cars around them sit. Alessio Rovere is possibly the only challenger in terms, again, of energy levels, sitting in the fourth spot there, the number 21, 21st overall in the 21, fourth in class in the Vista AF course. They've got 91%, so just 2 or 3 percent behind. And then Benji Gorta, 94%. Iron Lynx, Max Martin. Oh, you see, now there's a car. Iron Lynx, Max Martin, fifth position on a restart, 95%. That could be spicy. That could be very spicy indeed. AMG moving forward from there. Almost entirely possible. Just want to have a quick look, Johnny, before we restart. We're just doing the final formalities before we restart. The tyre life on the hypercars, and who's putting new tyres on? Well, Genesis Magma Racing, despite only a short fuel for Mathieu Jaminet, he's now down to 26%. He's only got 5. That can't be right. He started at 50, but he's done 5 laps and he's down to 26. That can't be right. That's the number 19 car in 4th position. Jack Aitken's in a bit of a 2-8. 2 laps on his left, 8 laps on his right. 98% for him in that mighty 38. You've got to think, if the newer medium tyres, and still further down the field with 3 laps on the left and 34 on the right, Tonio Giovinazzi in 13th position. Is that too far down? Matisse Joubert, 97% fuel, 2 laps on the left, 27 laps on the right. Malti Jakobsen, 2 laps on the left, 80 laps on the right-hand side tyres for the Peugeot. I mean, there's been no consistency in terms of tyre strategy or fuel strategy until we've seen the Porsche 911 Turbo safety car. That's the only thing that's pulled people back together. That and the traffic.
2: Yeah, I suppose, safety cars are a necessary evil because of cars stranded on the racetrack, sometimes damage done to tyre walls and rectus cell barriers, etc. But it does even the field, and this race has been muddied from very early on, actually. Ferrari chose to split their strategies across the two cars. Toyota did the same. Cadillac Hertz team Jota wanted their cars to take very different routes, maybe because of the predicted unpredictability of this race, if you like. That there was the high scope of something happening, particularly with that rain at the start, and a lot of engineers were saying we're expecting carnage, can you stay out of it, they were saying to each of their individual drivers. And from that point, because there was the chance of a passing thunderstorm that might have wrought havoc as well, they wanted to approach with all of the hypercar teams and all of the LMGT3 teams with at least 2 cars each. There is the scope, therefore, to just take different routes into the race and hope that one of them pays off. But try as they might, the circumstances of this race has now brought everyone back to an even keel. Nick de Vries?
3: Yeah, we can go flat out there. We are not limited anymore by energy. So no splash, no energy cuts required. Nick, I would say we can go to Alpha 9-3, which is already in.
0: Now that was just actually anticipating what I was about to say. I've looked at the last two safety car stints, and the last safety car stint for Toyota number 7 was 50 minutes and 8 seconds long. That was with 3 laps of safety car and 3 other laps where there were yellow flags on the track. So 50 minutes, and we are down at 50 minutes now, and it looks like we are not... Are we going to go green this time around? Lights are still on the lamp bar. They should go off as we come to turn 12. Here's Charles Millesi. He's ready up.
6: When it's going to restart, it will be full push, no energy limitation and no extra stop, so we'll go to the end. It's 50 minutes remaining. So you do the lift you need for balance, but you don't need to lift to lift for energy.
0: Okay. There you go. There you go. Both
2: now
0: of those
2: yes,
0: cars
2: true. Yes.
0: Are under investigation. And has your screen dropped Alpine from second?
2: Not yet.
0: Has it?
2: Not yet. And you would have expected it to have done that at the point
0: I'm
2: the checkered flag came out.
0: I'm looking at three different screens and it hasn't dropped yet. I suspect this will go on. The finishing order across the line is as Johnny described it. Ferrari from Alpine from Cadillac, separated by 4.5 seconds. But with a 5-second penalty, which would have been added to the next pit stop for Charles Millesi, in the supplementary statutory regulations, that, if it's within the last certain amount of part, the race, is that not converted into a time penalty of more than 5 seconds?
2: Yes, because if it happened in the race, you could only serve it by coming into the pit lane, doing the 5 seconds, and then going out again. So they've got to add on the extra time.
0: I think they've only added 5 seconds because I've just seen something that shows that car is third, not on my timing screen, I have to say it. And they were just ahead. So I think that promotes Aitken to second, but Tom Campbell had stayed in third because he was another 4.5 seconds further back. 5 seconds, 3 seconds ahead of Joubert, 1.4 seconds ahead of Magnussen, and 1.3, 1.4, that makes three. And then another 2.5 ahead of Malte Jakobsen. So if he gets these 5 seconds, that could drop him down to 10th. But unusually, the timing screen hasn't caught up. And I'm looking at the official WEC one as well, and that has not yet updated. Let's get to the formalities on the podium. We'll do hypercar podium first, and then we should be able to give you some points. But by our... don't take this as red. By our arithmetic, there shouldn't be any change at the top because neither of the teams in the Drivers' Championship, Johnny, who came in tied, the five drivers who tied, scored any points.
2: Indeed.
0: We reckon right now.
2: Yeah.
0: So it's Alpine coming out in third position. So let's go down to the podium and to Bruce Giovanni.
7: Taking second place from Cal.
0: Oh, it's Shea Adams who is doing the announcements.
7: Car number 38, please welcome the drivers, Earl Bamber, Aitken, and Sebastian Wolff.
0: Mighty 38 getting a result. Perhaps they hadn't expected, but my goodness, they fought hard. It's another good run by the Cadillac.
7: And your race winners from Ferrari, car number 50, drivers Nick Olsen, Antonio Fuoco, Matt Molina. Alongside, well, please rise and remove your hats for the anthem of the national winning team.
0: National anthem of Italy.

0: Rapturous applause then at the base of the podium as so many of the Ferrari mechanics and team members celebrate. And the trophy presentation's about to take place then. So we can confidently say that's the result as far as the top three are concerned, because I don't think they would have allowed the podium to happen like that if there was further doubt about where the 35 was going to slot in. So they will get third place points, I should say, after the 38, the mighty 38, was effectively promoted to second position. But there's still quite a bit of doubt regarding the LMGT3 final podium positions because of this ongoing investigation, for which I haven't seen a resolution yet.
1: No. Agreed. And it was for forcing somebody off the track.
0: Yes.
1: And they were battling for position at the time between them. So it could have been on the Porsche to the benefit of the Aston Martin. It could have been the other way around. So as the presentations continue, I presume there is some discussions going on. In fact, no, there are some discussions going on in race control, because they will not want to put up people on the podium and then have to change it. We had it at Le Mans, didn't we, where the Hyperpole medal was awarded and then taken away from the Mighty 38, wasn't it?
0: Yes. Yeah, so
1: first time that Seb Bordes had one go his way. Lost a Rolex watch at the start of the year, then lost the gold medal at Le Mans. This time gets the promotion to second place. Is Andy Sinchak doing the presentations? Yes, it is. Good for him. Looks good in the cowboy hat. He's obviously assimilating into the local culture.
2: And now, guys, it's time to celebrate.
1: Champagne being popped. I'll give you the points in just a moment behind the five drivers who are tied on points, but it's fair to say it will have closed up just a little bit, as neither of the squads that came into this weekend on top of the championship have scored well. Not, they haven't scored full stop.
0: No.
1: We've said this before about the World Endurance Championship. Points go down to 10th in Formula 1 styling, but you can be in the points on the podium one week and not even take a single point the next week. 17 cars from 9 different manufacturers. Let's go to the winners in GT LMGT3.
3: All together, Aston Martin's at the front, and for Heart of Racing on home soil, it must feel amazing.
4: Yeah, I mean, it's really, really amazing. It's been tough, I have to say. It's pretty hot in the car for the last hour, but as you said, it's amazing. I mean, of course, we've been close to the victory a couple of times in the last season half. We always missed it by something, and finally today everything worked out. We were quick, we did a clean strategy, no mistakes. Zach Ian did a really, really, really good job. And yeah, we managed to bring it home. Super happy for the team, for Aston Martin, podium as well with for the sister car. So yeah, can be not more, sorry. I'm tired, so I'm really happy.
3: Yeah, I can imagine. Ian, how proud are you from that result, for the Heart of Racing and everything that you're trying to do for charity and everything? This must be altogether an amazing weekend.
5: Yeah, I mean, for everybody at the Heart of Racing and Seattle Children's Hospital that we support as we race around the world, Gabe Newell, who makes our dreams come true for us. I think Mattia's underselling what he did there with no air conditioning there for the last hour. I mean, it was really a hero stint, and Zach just drove his socks off. So, you know, to do it back on home soil to get another win is a real special moment for the whole program.
3: Excellent. Congratulations. Zach, a little word. I didn't know about the aircon that had died. So, yeah, especially with a car with a front engine, which is even hotter. But congratulations. You must feel amazing.
6: Yeah, it feels like we're back to where we belong. We've been so close so many times, as the two guys have mentioned. Not for lack of effort and not for lack of speed from these guys, gentlemen here. So, honestly, it just feels like we're back to where we should be and sort of reset here going into the last half of the year.
3: Yeah, great momentum for the entire team, for the two cars. Congratulations, and time to the podium.
1: Wow, no aircon
0: in
1: that car. And I talked to those guys earlier on. I've got a little interview with Ian James that will go into Midweek Motorsport. So in the World Championship, the Toyota lead by 9 points from BMW in the manufacturers, with Ferrari sitting another 16 points behind, 17 points behind. Then Cadillac, Alpine, Aston Martin. As far as the drivers is concerned, René Rast, Robin Freins, Kamui Kobayashi, Mike Conway, Nick De Vries, all on 75. Sheldon van der Linde on 65, the other driver from the 20. And then on 64, Brendan Hartley, Rio Heikawa, and Seb Buemi move up the standings.
0: Yeah, so they've actually overtaken the three drivers that started in the pole sitting car today, Alessandro Pierguidi, Antonio Giovinazzi, and James Calado, because they didn't score any points either, I don't think. 51 Ferrari, was that just outside the points?
1: 51 with 11th, yeah, correct. How bizarre.
0: So Hartley, Hirakawa, Buemi get 8 points to take them to 64.
1: Yeah. And the others are all still on 75, isn't it? That they were on. Here's the podium for the GT3. So it has been given to Aston Martin. So it would have, as it stands, there's no change. But we still, I cannot see an investigation resolution for that.
2: Taking second place from Manthai Porsche,
1: and that was
2: please welcome to the stage Timur Ruslovski,
1: half an hour ago, and it has definitely not been resolved. Second place then is the Bantai DK Engineering team, the number 91 Porsche, which we know that the winners are not affected by this. So Vista AF Corsa will be on tenterhooks at the moment.
2: It's Ian James,
1: and the rest of the team coming up. They said they thought they had a chance this weekend in the early part of the week. They said their air conditioning was one of the best out there. I remember talking about it in the early session, so they'll have felt it not being that. This is exactly what Zachary Robison says. You really feel it when it's not there. So now the national anthem of the winning LMGT3 team. And here in Texas, it will be two American flags flying over the podium. And it will be the national anthem of the United States of America.

0: So, JP, with your voice fading quickly.
1: Yes. I've lasted this long. I'm quite surprised, frankly.
0: Right. No further action for one of the things we were waiting for. Which one was that? That's still not the Manti Heart Racing.
1: It's one. Not the key one, is it? No, but that was a potential forcing another driver off the track
0: with
1: Will Stevens being the alleged offender versus the number 19 Genesis. But 6 minutes ago, a bulletin has appeared on the WEC notice board to say that's a no further action. Well, what I can't... I'll just hit refresh to see whether there are any others. No, that was decision number 66. We haven't had anything else after 22 minutes past 7. So, still conversations being had. But that's the podium we have at this stage for LMGT3.
0: That's all we can talk about then, isn't
1: yeah,
0: it?
1: Yeah, exactly.
0: And I suspect that we'll do the points as the champagne's about to be sprayed. We'll do the manufacturer's points first for the... It's called the Manufacturer's Cup in LMGT3 and the Drivers' Trophy. It's not actually, it's counted as a world championship, is it? It really should be. Two American flag cars on the podium from Manti from Germany, first and third for Heart of Racing. And thank you very much to Shay Adam and the rest of our team in the pits, which was Briswani, of course, who was working hard in the heat, in the extreme heat. Let's have a look at the results then. Heart of Racing, Manti Heart of Racing, with Vista AF Corsa set to benefit if there are any penalties applied to either of the cars ahead, still under investigation for contact and forcing a car off the track. 5 seconds for either of those cars will promote Vista AF Corsa onto the podium. The important thing is down outside the points where TF Sport, whose drivers are first, second and third in the championship, and the Ben Manti 92 car, whose drivers are next up, did not score any points. So TF Sport lead the championship standings on 76 points to AF Corsa on 54. The Ben Manti now on 49 with the Heart of Racing number 23 car, and Manti DK Engineering on 48 ahead of the second second Heart of Racing team. Johnny Edgar, Nicky Katzberg and Ben Keating stay ahead of Alessio Rivera, Francois Arrault and Simon Mann. So they jump up now into joint third with Ben Keating, and Ricardo Perra, Richard Leighton, Yasser Shaheen do drop down. So you were right in seeing that the Ferrari AF Corsa team have moved up in the championship standings in terms of the driver standings.
1: Yeah, and that will benefit them as far as the independent endurance trophy for LMGT3 teams are concerned, because unlike in hypercar where you get cars grouped together for a manufacturer's championship, that doesn't happen in LMGT3. It's every car for itself, if you like, but still very much the strong contender for the championship is the 33 TF Sport car. So now we can look forward to a race meeting that happens in just 3 weekends' time, the end of the month, Friday the 25th of September, Saturday the 26th and Sunday the 27th will be race day, with a local time start for the race itself at I think that's a 1 o'clock start, but do check the calendars closer to the time. Also, radio show, radio-show.co.uk will have all the relevant times, because we'll have that one covered as well, live from Fuji. 3 races to go. We now know for a fact that they're all 6-hour races too. So 27th of September, then the 18th of October for the 6 hours of Barcelona and the 6 hours of Monza to take place on the Sunday of what was billed to be the final weekend of the year in Bahrain, but it's been moved from Bahrain to Monza, the Temple of Speed there. Massively looking forward to the closing few races of the season, if this weekend is anything to go by. My thanks to Shay Adam and Bruce Giovanni then for bringing us the various interviews and updates from the pit lane, and of course to Shay for the closing ceremony on the podium, to Max, who's been keeping us on air through the course of today. Yeah, blinding job, Max Cabamagian.
0: Yeah, good.
1: And John Hindoff as well for filling in the gaps when my voice has given up. But I've just about made the finish and very pleased that I did.
0: I think there might be an adult beverage with your name on it.
1: Excellent.
0: At some stage. Johnny, thanks very much indeed. Thanks to everybody who listened and to everyone who's helped out here at the Ford Racing Global Broadcast Centre, giving us information, and to our guests as well for getting us through. JP, turn your mic off, take your headset off, and chill out for a bit. And
1: yes,
0: we'll be back at Fuji for the next one. Midweek Motorsports on Wednesday, 8 o'clock UK time. We'll have a bit to talk about, and it's Nick's team by team from the Italian Grand Prix from this weekend, as well as some audio content from one of the successful teams here just a few minutes ago. All right, cheers. Bye-bye for now.

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2: 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I'm John Heindorf. We're in north central France for the Le Mans 24 hours, and standing in front of me is the subject of this particular program, and it's a 2025 Audi Q8 S-Line TDI.
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2: Audi's big SUV, the Q8, has always been particularly aggressively styled at the front, and for 2025 they've just slightly changed the headlights and the grille, and it hasn't made it look any less aggressive. It is undoubtedly a big car, but looking at it, it hides its size really rather well. There's no mistaking that it's an Audi, although this one has the black exterior pack, so the four rings on the front are sort of a dark satin grey. The big egg box style grille, dominated by the number plate for this UK car, the four rings and the two sensors that to me always look like covert police lights. So you have to have a second look if one of these comes up behind you. Underneath the number plate, additional air intakes which are sort of quattro-y, and then the grills at either side that aren't actually open, but they do have the brake ducting in there as well. Coming down the side of the passenger side of the car, this has the very expensive Audi RS alloys on it. That's a very expensive option on this car. 235 40 22s. Those 22s do not look big in the wheel arches. Now, it is sitting up on its suspension at the moment. As you come down the side of the car, the design lines, the swage lines, if you will, are very clever. They come from the bonnet, across the front wing, and then all the way down through the car, underneath the rear window, to the back end. One thing I like about this car, and I'm sure I've had Q8s before, but I didn't remember that they have pillarless doors, pillarless glass on the doors. So it's styled like a coupe, and it has that same sort of coupe idea. Both front and rear windows, privacy glass on the rear, with no window surrounds. The doors open all the way across the top of the sills. As you know, I really like that. This car has been doing a lot of work in a lot of different weathers and has put a few miles on it, but the sills are absolutely clean. So if you had light-coloured trousers or anything like that, you're not going to get dirt on, because the bottom of the door goes all the way to the bottom and shuts with a satisfying clunk. Now, I can't do my usual trick of sitting in the back behind the seat set up for me because it's full of kit. However, at the back, the coupe styling, and I think this is probably the cleverest part of this. You see a Q8 and you think, well, coupe, so rather like the Porsche Cayenne coupe, you think, well, it's going to compromise the load carrying, isn't it? Well, hang on a second, while I stick my head in the back, and it's almost like I've put my head into a concert hall. You could probably hear the difference in the acoustics there. Under the floor, bit of storage space for the gubbins that isn't the spare tyre. This one's got an electric hatchback and an electric blind as well. Comes down. I really like what they've done with this car. Again, it's just a nip here and a tuck there. Full width light bar across the back. Again, that's dark silver satin four rings. And even the Q8 badge is in a dark colour because it's got the black pack on the outside. The rear window has a quite substantial spoiler on the top of it with a high-level brake light. The windscreen wiper is in the traditional place, right in the middle, and there's a bit of a diffuser at the back, centrally mounted number plate. Audi have gone away now from the numbering system, so this is just Q8 Quattro on the back. I'll be honest, I never got on with that. Now, coming down the other side, here's the difference from many cars that we've had from Audi in the last couple or 3 years. If I open the fuel cap, this is diesel and AdBlue. That is very interesting. I've never had an AdBlue diesel Audi before. Let's get inside what I'm sure will be a fairly familiar cabin. Lots of black, contrast stitching, flat bottom steering wheel, sport seats, very comfortable, and all of the screens configurable, of course. It's already a very nice place to be and a very Audi place to be. What I will say is, this is different from a Q7. It does not feel the same as a Q7 at all. Even the A-pillar is at an angle, and I feel I'm in a much lower car, even sitting in the driver's seat. There's still plenty of glass area, and if I close the door here, it is sort of just below shoulder level, but I feel I'm sitting in this, not on this, and for a SUV that's as big as this, that's quite interesting. I'm going to jump out of the driver's seat now and find out a little bit more about this car with the person who has been driving it for the last week or so, as I jump into the passenger side, and Nick Damon will join us on this Real World Road Test.
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2: Nick, you're an Audi owner. You've driven many Audis down through the years. Have you got on with the big Audi SUV, the Q8 TDI Quattro?
3: Well, the first thing was that the shock in the title. TDI. I haven't had a diesel, driven a diesel for years. I mean, obviously they became, from being the saviour, they became the pariah, and now as everything, people have gone, all right, actually, it's fine. In my opinion, if you're going to have a big car, big SUV, diesel's the way to go. It's got the torque,
2: yeah,
3: and it does the job.
2: Effortless.
3: Yeah.
2: Covering big miles, coming down to Le Mans, with all the kit in for studio vision. You've got the back seats down because you're taking more stuff back and only one passenger. Cruising along at French motorway speeds, which is 130k or 110k, so that's sort of 70 to 80, 85 miles an hour, presumably barely ticking over, nice and comfortable. And how's the ride been on those 22s?
3: Yeah, I mean, obviously they've not got a huge amount of rubber on them, but I mean, it's a really comfortable car. I mean, it is a big unit, and I think that's the thing I've got.
2: You're a long way away from me, actually. I'm having to stretch while I'm doing the.
3: Because I've been obviously in RS4 world, which is not only obviously a much smaller car, but also has that kind of hunkered down feel. This is kind of a diametric opposite. It's great. It munched the miles. It was completely effortless. You know, it's interesting, really, isn't it? You get into cars these days. And certainly with an Audi, it took me 1 minute to work out everything was going on because it's very similar.
2: Similar but not the same. So no, your car's what, nearly 3 years old now?
3: Well, more importantly, my car's on a 9-year-old platform.

0: And
1: thank you, Audi UK and Louise and the rest of the team, for getting this car to Nick and the team as quickly as they did, because they were real saviours. So this wasn't the car you were expecting to come down in, and when you heard Q8, were you slightly worried?
0: I was concerned. We had an estate car, you know, traditional, and they said, we're going to bring you a Q8. And I went, oh, I don't know how much space the Q8's got. Because we had people, we were more people in going down than coming back. And I was absolutely, and it came in and I opened up. It's got quite a high, as these SUV added for block floor. Oh, we're going to be in trouble here. Yeah. And then I put the seats down and it's about 30% bigger than the proper. It's massive. It's a real TARDIS sort of thing. It's amazing. It's so big. And you think, and the loss probably, if you wanted an absolute super full-size SUV, is nothing.
1: You're not going to pile everything up to the roof. It's not like it's a van. That's the only way I could see you would lose a tiny bit over a Q7, which is on the same platform.
0: I think you're still safe with two dogs in here.
1: Yeah. Okay. Fine. Well, as a dog owner, now the driving experience and the systems, all very Audi.
0: I don't want to get funny about it, but everyone knows that Audi interiors are the best in the business and have been for, God, I don't know what, 30 years? Mm-hmm. It's what they, in many ways, that's what they actually managed to pull their reputation up on, because obviously they used to be just posh Volkswagens, and then suddenly went, oh, hang on a second, no, these cars are really well made and well put together. It's interesting, really, because it's a workhorse. It's a machine which you use to do things with. And we've done everything. We've crunched miles. We've carried a TV studio. We're going to go back with, apparently, we're going back with about 400 bottles of wine and half of the cheese in France. And that's what they're here for. You know, it's very, the handling is completely benign. It's not doing anything you don't want it to do. It doesn't feel heavy. It doesn't feel...
1: Feel like you're going to tip over.
0: No, it's very well planted. It's a big footprint. That's the thing I think you have to get used to. It's a big footprint of a car. But you know that when you buy it.
1: I always think that the suspension and chassis engineers for this type of car never get enough praise, because the wizardry that they work on a car that's over 2,000 kilos. This does not have any hybrid assistance either. So that's another thing that's quite unusual nowadays. It's just the V6 turbo diesel TDI engine running on AdBlue, though. I've never had an Audi with AdBlue, but I mean, absolutely incredible piece of kit, and it cuts a bit of a dash as well.
0: Oh, it's good looking. I'll get that point. If you look at, it's not a box. No. I mean, I think, you know, the coupe SUV is an interesting market, but what I would say about the Q8 is, genuinely, having owned SUVs in the past, is I don't see the compromises.
1: Really?
0: So, you know, you've got everything you need in an SUV. It's down to, I think, it comes down, mainly down, do I prefer the looks of this over the Q7, over anything else, really?
1: Yeah.
0: I think it's interesting because, of course, there is an RS version of this.
1: Which there isn't in the Q7.
0: Yeah, and which actually looks very mean, actually.
1: This looks quite aggressive from the front.
0: Yeah, on these wheels, this looks very much very businesslike, if you know what I mean. Mm. But yeah, I mean, I really should find a fault, shouldn't I?
1: Do you know? I've just realised it's got a full length panoramic sunroof, and even that doesn't cut into the headroom. And you're taller than me.
0: I genuinely only realised yesterday. I realised, actually, overnight at Le Mans, I couldn't get... One of the lights was on, because I hadn't shut the door, I didn't realise. Mm. And I was trying to find the button in the overhead console, and went, oh, hang on, this is the sunroof.
1: That is proper, though, isn't it, with a full cover on it. So, all in all, a recommendation you would... Could you daily this? I mean, I know you prefer the sportier cars, but, for example, now having had the platform... Would you look at an RS version of one of these?
0: I would.
1: As this one stands now, bear in mind, this is a press car, so it's pretty highly loaded up, and it's got a really interesting spec.
0: I think we there's a whole nother programme about strange press car specifications.
1: Strange press specifications we have had.
0: Yeah.
1: But you're talking about, what, mid-80s in UK?
0: Yeah, but luckily we had the geek Peter Mackay in the car. Yeah. And as soon as he got in the car, oh, how much does this cost?
1: Well, how unusual.
0: So he was on the back of the car in the configurator whilst we were driving back. He says it's about, he couldn't quite work it out, but he thinks it's about 86, 87.
1: Right, so you could... get into one for about 80 or thereabouts, depending on your picks. It's an interesting

0: interesting concept, and what I've picked up on there from Nick is big SUV. You're either going to want a big SUV or not, and then your choice is it a traditionally big boxy SUV, or do you want something a tad more stylish? In terms of the latter, if you do want a coupe SUV that cuts a bit of a dash, and you don't want to compromise on that space, if you have to have the practicality, then the Audi Q8 is certainly worth a look at. One thing I will say, and a difference over the Q7, there is no seven-seat option on this car. It is only the five-seat, so there is a compromise. But if you don't need the seven seats and you want to be able to do pretty much everything that a box can do, but with that coupe styling, and particularly with this TDI configuration, Quattro S-Line for this 2025 Q8 is another triumph of packaging and premium quality from Audi. Thanks very much to Audi UK for the loan of this Q8.
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0: Hello everybody, I'm John Heindorf and this is a real world road test. I'm just walking over to the car that is our test subject for this particular show. Now if you could see this, you would go, hang on, you've had one of these before. Why have you got it again? Well, you'd be right, but if I just bend down here, and as our American friends would say, pop the hood, and open this beautifully balanced and rather heavy bonnet. What was in here on the last version of this car that I tested, a 2.2 direct injection petrol engine, is now a big piece of plastic. Well, that's not unusual now. Under the plastic, I've got a charging cable. Yes, this is the 2026 Genesis GV70 electrified.
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0: One thing you know about us here on the Radio Show Limited network of channels is when we take a car to test it, we don't just run it around the block a couple of times. We try to take it to an event or use it in the way that we would on a regular basis. So, and by the way, thanks to Genesis UK for sorting this car out for us at relatively short notice. There's a story there that I won't bother going into. Double trip, FIA World Endurance Championship at Spa-Francorchamps, and then down to the Nürburgring N24, and then back to the UK. It was always the intention to stay out between them, so it was a relatively short hop. Really no point in coming back home for a day and going back out again. So, to say that I was a little bit sceptical about taking a full battery electric vehicle would have been a bit of an understatement, actually. But I went into this with an open mind, and Genesis got the car to us in good time, and off we went with a pretty much fully charged battery down to Folkestone, to the Eurotunnel, and across the Eurotunnel, our usual quick shopping trip into Carrefour at Calais, at City de Europe, grabbed a few essentials whilst there, they have a fast charger outside. Now, I couldn't use the RFID cards that I'd applied for and set up all the apps for in the days before the car arrived, but I could pay with on a credit card. And so, wow, off and running. 90%, 80% charge, whatever it was. We're off to Spa. Couldn't quite make it all the way to Spa, but called in at an Ionity station, which have been by far the best in terms of being able to drop in. I could use my RFID charge card there, and in the time it took to have a quick cup of coffee and a sandwich, we were back up to plenty again and off again. Good news was we could charge overnight at the hotel for a fixed fee in their underground car park, and so that's what we did on the trickle charge, and that lasted us all the time we were at Spa. Then down at the Nürburgring, more about that later, but you see what I'm saying. Immediately, we fell into a system of making the car work for us. And, you know, let's be honest, that's what we used to do in the old days with ICE cars that weren't as reliable as they are now. You make sure you knew where your next petrol station, because they weren't round every corner. It's not too dissimilar, to be honest. Anyway, rambled on about that enough. You want to hear about the car. So, there's a little area in under the bonnet that is just big enough to store the cables that you need to plug in if the charger hasn't got a tethered cable, and that's where I've left them in there. It also came, thankfully, with an inverter, or at least a transformer, should I say, and a 3-pin plug. I've got a long cable and adapter, so I've been able to use domestic mains electricity, both here at Hindhoff Towers and in a couple of places that we have been parked up or staying as well. The styling of the car is exactly the same as the GV70 with the 2.2-litre petrol engine that I had previously from Genesis UK. This one is the luxury, so it's running. Actually, it's in bright white, which I was, really? But it's really grown on me. 20-inch, 255-45 R20 Michelins on the front, and I think they're a tad wider on the back, if I remember. They are Pilot Sport, good tyres, and built specifically 265-45 R20s on the back. This is a medium-sized SUV by today's standards. The car originally conceived, designed and built with a variety of engines, including a diesel engine and the 2.2-litre petrol, as I mentioned, the one that we had. It's very, very obviously a Genesis at the front. Styling hasn't changed really at all, with the twin headlights set into the front. Still got the big grille, but obviously there's no slots in the grille. That's not where you need the cooling here. The battery door is over on the front left of the car. It's electrically operated from a button outside, or there's a button inside the machine itself, inside the cabin itself. Got the nice Genesis winged badge on the front. I liked the styling of this car when we had it before. I particularly like the clever use of negative space on the bonnet, where you've got a couple of flutes on the middle of the bonnet that gives it a real flow down to that Genesis wing badge, and also the body line that effectively is the edge of the bonnet and then follows along as a styling line, a swage line. The door mirrors are mounted onto it, then it goes through the front door here, front door with a little rakish cut in it because the B pillar is slightly tilted back over, very, very tilted air pillar, if you will, which gives this car a really good angle. It's almost like a coupe SUV, some people will call it. Anyway, back to this styling line. It's falling away, just above the rear door. And then there's a second styling line that almost gives this a flared rear wheel arch. It's a three very complex curves on the rear door and the rear three-quarter panel. But it means you can see a wheel arch, some hips on the car when you're looking through the door mirror. And I don't know why, but that's something that I really like in a car. The door for the front opens all the way over the sills. Now, we've been parked in muddy fields at the Nürburgring. I haven't had a chance to wash it yet before it goes back. The sills and where you would catch any clothing, absolutely pristine clean. Very, very well done. This car has got a linen to cream interior. I'm going to be honest and say that wouldn't have been my first choice, certainly as it's all the way down to the carpet. Actually, don't mind the seats. The seats are lovely. They are diamond stitched. There's a mid blue. It's actually almost exactly the same as our Spitfire Reconnaissance Spitfire blue that we've got in the kitchen now. And the seats are piped with that as well. The dash top is that colour. This has got a head-up display and a huge 27-inch TFT screen across the dashboard that looks like a cut-down version of my gaming monitor upstairs that I use in the studio, not for gaming, but for calling races when we're remote. There's the gear selector, which isn't quite as clever as the one on the GV60 we had a little while ago, which is sort of like the Crystal Maze one. And in front of it, then, there's a selector to use to go through all the menus, etc. I find it really intuitive to use. There's some buttons there as well. There's your drive selector, which is sport, comfort and eco. I've been on eco all the time. Drives better with that. You've got buttons to the right of the steering wheel for hill descent, traction off. Open the boot lid manually. Let's do that now. Probably hear it beeping and flashing. And to open the charge and then restart for your screen. It's not a restart, of course, because I've got light on it. There are two actual physical controls for the heating, ventilation and air conditioning. There's a couple of knurled buttons as well for the infotainment system. Very good ventilation system, and this one's got a full-length opening sunroof with an electric blind. It's got manual blinds in the back. Oh, got to talk about the back, as this has got a convenience seat which slides quite a long way back, but it's still from the driver's side, it's still easy to get to. One thing that I really like, there is tilt and slide controls on the passenger seat, the side towards the middle of the car, which means your backseat passenger or your driver can do that if, for example, you haven't got somebody sitting in the front and you want to sit someone in the back with more leg room, almost like a limo type thing. I think that's a really good idea. Again, diamond stitch seats in the back. They do tilt forwards and backwards, 60-40 split, and you've got your own controls for air and air conditioning. Two USB-Cs in the back, two in the front, and a charging point. Let's go around to the back of the car where the tailgate is up, because I did it earlier on. Got a nice bright red light right on the top of it, because you've taken away part of the rear light structure. The tailgate can be set to open at various levels, and it's got a single push to close and lock should you require it. Now, I remember that the GV70 didn't have a huge amount of space in the back for luggage anyway. I feel as though we might have even lost a little bit more here. The good news was I could get two carry-on bags, a cool box lying down, not standing up, and the various other bits and pieces that I need to take, headsets and everything like that, in here. And there was still just enough room to do the shopping and bring some wine back, which is good news. I think for a car of this size, this boot is slightly disappointing. The cover is manual, but it does, you can take it off and it does store under the floor, which is one good thing. I haven't needed to be honest. And there's a 12-volt, 180-watt outlet in the back. Part of the boot is taken up with your charging cable box for that transformer and everything else, which I did take with us, because there isn't room under the floor to put that. But as I say, I've put some of the wires in the front. I wonder, I think you'd probably get that in there, actually, if I stripped it all down. So maybe it's not as bad as I thought. The overall look of the car, I think, is sporty, and bang on trend. I thought that the last time as well. This being the luxury, it's got a sort of... I really like it. It's kind of a... It's a clever design that makes it look like the a five-spoke Pentastar type wheel. But that's because all you see to start with is the polished parts of the wheel, and they look like five spokes. But what there is an aerodynamic component to it that is in a sort of charcoal-y colour with a satin finish, which makes them very easy to clean. And you don't necessarily see that to start with, but it actually, I think it's a cracking design of wheel that blends a bit of style with practicality in terms of not having to get your hands around loads of little spokes when you're trying to clean it. The car is absolutely filthy because it tipped down of rain. The rear screen has got a wiper. I haven't used it because there's a rear spoiler over the top that works rather well. Built into that is an LED high-level stop lamp. The number plate is down below the tailgate, the big Genesis GV70 on the back, and of course two lines of rear lights as well. It's all LED. LED headlamps up front are brilliant. I've always liked the Matrix effect. Very good. You can program in various things so that it says hello to you when you come in different ways. And by the way, if you're outside the car and you have a Genesis and you're feeling around underneath here and getting your fingers scruffy dirty just above the number plate trying to find the boot release, yeah, well, more fool you. It's right on the mount in the centre of the rear windscreen for the windscreen wiper, which is genius for two reasons. One, you don't have to bend down. Two, you don't get your fingers scruffy dirty when you're doing it because it's in a perfect place. The rest of this car is filthy, but that button here, and there we go, for the electric tailgate, it just doesn't seem to have got dirty, which, brilliant. Clever little bit of design and styling. There's a little bit of chrome on the outside because this one's a luxury, but it works, particularly with this metallic white, which looked stunning when it was clean and in the sunshine. The wheel arches are body coloured as well, and there's just a little bit of chrome on top of the things like the door handles. There's an S on the back window and a chrome trim over and under each of the windows on the doors. The privacy glass is from B pillar backwards and takes in this very swooshy rear window. And as I say, there's manual blinds in the back seat as well. Three seat belts, but honestly, I was going to say you wouldn't like to sit in the middle for too long. It has got a fold down centre armrest on that, which is well padded on the back of it, but I still don't think you want to sit there. Really, you're talking about a four-person car. Rear seats are heated but not cooled. Front seats, well, certainly the driver and the passenger seat in this luxury version, are heated, cooled, and have a massage function, if you don't mind. So, the car we know, it still looks as fresh as when it was launched, what, 3 or 4 years ago with the petrol and diesel engines. But it was not designed to take a battery electric powertrain. So the danger is, isn't it, that when you do that and you're kind of mishmashing two things together, you know, if you're a great DJ, you get a really nice mix and a mashup of the two records. If not, and the beats aren't matching, then it sounds like a cacophony. Let's find out. Do we have a great mashup or do we have a miss when we take the GV70 electrified from Genesis out on the road?
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0: Behind the wheel of the Genesis GV70 electrified is a very nice place to be indeed. If you remember, we tested this car a couple of years ago, and everything about it was premium quality. The ride, the handling, it's an SUV with a bit of a rakish fast back on it.
3: had a 2.5 litre engine in that one. And this electrified version, and notice they say electrified, not electric. There's a reason for that, because this car shares exactly the same basic architecture as the car I drove a couple of years ago, except the internal combustion engine has been removed and replaced with a battery and an electric motor. So with that, of course, comes some compromises, and I'll get to that in a moment. But the basic car has all of the good points that it had with an ICE motor, in that the interior, although updated now with a bigger screen, has a few buttons. I could do with a few more. It's not overly complicated to set up, although it did even take me, I think, 4 days to work out how to change the display from very bright glaring white into the black background. It's almost infinitely configurable, as I think they would say nowadays. When you came to me at the start of this drive, I was doing 65 miles an hour on a dual carriageway, and probably the only noise you could hear was coming from the wind noise on the sunroof, which I've got open at the moment. I'm sitting at traffic lights now, coming to a stop, and of course there's no engine, there's no start stop to think about. It is perfectly suited to the electric drivetrain. Everybody bangs on about the instant torque, how fast these things are. This has got a boost button and all-wheel drive, and it can take off like a Tomcat fighter from a steam catapult if you wanted to. I realise I'm dating myself mentioning the Tomcat rather than maybe an F-35 or something, but you know what I mean. However, that is not where this car is the best. Let me just close that sunroof. So again, I'm up at 65 miles an hour on, albeit, one of the better pieces of tarmac in Northamptonshire, but it is wafting along. Even on these big wheels with the low profile tyres, it's wafting along. I've done well over 1100, getting on for 1200 miles in this car in the last 10 days or so, and they have been pretty much effortless miles. So in terms of the package, I am prepared to say, now sit down before I actually say this, I think this car is improved with the electric drivetrain. Yeah, you see, you didn't sit down, did you? Pick yourselves up. That's not to say that the internal combustion engine car was bad, not at all. But I just think the electric drivetrain suits this car and this style of car really, really well. And Genesis have done, actually, a really good job in integrating this drivetrain set that wasn't built at all for this car. It is the same drivetrain as the EV6, if you will, from Kia. And it pops up in Hyundai, Kia, Genesis cars around the different ranges. So improvement, yes. There's all the connectivity, excellent seats. If I'm being hypercritical, I could do with a little bit more lateral support on the seat cushion itself, on the squab in the front. Backseat passengers, although there's a little bit of side bolster, they've said the same thing. They'd quite like a little bit more. But you're not going to throw this car around and throw people around in the back, or at least you shouldn't be. This is the luxury version, so it is pretty well loaded to start with. Things I like are things I've liked on these cars in the past. When I indicate to change lanes, I've just done, I get a rear view from the side of the car in the left-hand dial. It's not really a dial, it's a TFT screen, but I've selected more traditional dials for the speedo and the state of charge and power. I like that a lot. I like the touch points on the car feeling as premium as they do. I like the ride. I like the feeling of security. The balance between regenerative braking and friction braking is good. It's not perfect, but it's good. You do have the paddles to be able to set the intensity, and if you go down into the setup of the car, there's another couple of settings that you can make there to affect how intense it is. I like the heated and cooled seats, very good. And I like the massage facility as well, which is unusual because normally I don't, but this one's very good. There's an awful lot to like about this car, and as I say, I do think this drivetrain really suits the car. It makes less noise than the ICE version, and that kind of suits the personality of the car. It's a wafter, it's a cruiser. It'll pick up and run if you need it to, particularly with that boost button. Whilst I was in Germany, I pre-selected it and then used it on a couple of straight stretches to get past some farm machinery in a very, very slow moving commercial vehicle. And there's no doubt you feel all of the power. I feel odd talking about power on electric cars and BHP, etc. Just basically to say there's more than enough. But of course, it's the torque that you drive. And I will be honest with you, I've tried all the different settings and it's staying in eco. And the reason that that is, for me, I find it easier to drive smoothly. This car is not the sort of thing you throw around, and putting it in eco allows you, I think, to be smoother on your throttle, on your accelerator inputs. There is a level above level 3 regen, which is just called max, which is one pedal usage, and you can use that fairly effectively in slow moving traffic. Dartford Crossing, for example, I didn't use the brakes. It's a real good challenge to yourself and your smooth driving abilities to work out what's more efficient. Is it turning the regen off and letting the car roll and almost sail along, or whether to get the regen on and get something back in the battery? It rolls very well, and I'm torn between that, and I haven't really found the answer to that. I've just lifted off now. I was doing 65 miles an hour. I'm still off the throttle. It's on a pretty flat bit of road. It's just dropped to 62, now 61, now 60, and it's a tiny little touches on the throttle and lifting off, and that keeps your miles per kilowatt hours reading on the bottom of the dash well above your target. I will say that one teeny disappointment for me is the potential range of this car. Given how good a cruiser it is, if it had another 100 kilometres, 60, 70 miles even, it would make a huge difference. Fully charged, I've been seeing under 250 miles, but really, you're not going to push that to the absolute limit, particularly not when you're on the continent. And it's not as if I've been tearing around at 130 kilometres an hour, far from it, sitting around the 65 to 75 mile an hour equivalent, sometimes on cruise control, sometimes not. The cruise control is very efficient, actually. I normally think I can always do better than it, but I'm not entirely certain that's the case with this Genesis GV70 electrified. That extra 60 miles, let's say, would have allowed me to come back from the Nürburgring to Calais in one go. I couldn't do that. I had to stop partway and fuel up, electric up, charge up. Which actually, given the high charging speeds of this car, takes up to 250 kilowatts, means if I can find a charger that accepts that and puts it out — not all fast chargers are created equal, I'm finding out — And also, it's got a really good feature, this Genesis, that allows you, if you set your destination or waypoint to a fast charger at the appropriate distance, it preconditions the battery to take fast charge straight away rather than work up to it, and that'll save you a decent proportion of your charging time. Using the old 80-20, 80% or 20% and then charge up to 80% or something similar, you can get a decent enough charge in between 15 to 20 minutes, which, you know, if I'm being very honest, on European trips, if you were stopping for fuel and your co-driver in the car was running in to get coffees and then you both used the lavatory, you're going to spend 15 to 20 minutes in the service area or the fuel station. So I actually don't think there's that much difference. The difference is that you're only getting back up to 200 miles or 220 miles rather than putting 400 or 500 miles in the tank at the same time. That just takes a bit of getting used to, and it means you've got a plan. The sat nav is very good for doing that installed. I've got a couple of apps as well. Now, what I'm about to say next is not Genesis's fault, but it is an issue that Genesis and all full BEV manufacturers have got to consider. The infrastructure in Europe is actually pretty good. Belgium, and some parts of France and certainly Germany, very good indeed. The issue that I'm having time after time is that I've got a couple of different RFID charging cards, a couple of different apps, and of the, let's say, 10 times that I've had to charge this car in the UK or abroad, one was at a hotel, which was dead easy, and therefore that one took after out of itself. That was just an overnight charge on a relatively slow one, flat fee to the hotel that I was staying in. But out of the other, let's say, 9, I would say 7 of them, the information about how you could pay for them was incorrect. When you've taken the time to take all these RFID cards and all the apps and etc., that is pretty disappointing. I don't know if I was unlucky or whether this is more symptomatic of the charging network in total. Now, the good news is that for all bar one of those, I was still able to use it in charge just by using a credit card. Now, in France, I had to cycle through 3 different credit cards to be able to get it. Now, okay, so I got it charged, but what I didn't get was the rate for the charge that I was expecting with the charge cards that I'd taken out that gives you the discount. Not Genesis' fault, not BEV's fault, but it is an issue that hasn't soured my time with this car, but it is worthwhile bearing in mind. So to Spa, running backwards and forwards to Spa for the WEC 6 hours. Spa at the Nürburgring, that was nice and easy. In and out the 15 or 20 miles or so from where we were staying to the Nürburgring. Fast charge at the Nürburgring on a Total Energies charger, which, did that one use the card? No, I don't think it did. I think that one had to use a credit card as well. The only ones that have regularly worked with the app or the charge card, the RFID card that I've got, are the Ionity ones, and they've been very good and very fast as well. I also recommend Carrefour. They've got some excellent charging facilities that are fast and generally speaking are quite a lot cheaper than those around them. So plan a little bit more, plug it in when you can, if you can. I brought a big long extension cord and have plugged it in even overnight just to put an extra 20 or 30 miles in on a domestic supply, because that seems like a good idea to do that. And again, that just helped getting backwards and forwards to the track. It's nowhere near the chore you think it is. The driving experience for this type of car, I think, is excellent. The relaxation of the drive, how cool it is, and just how it just eats up the kilometres. And that's why it needs a bigger battery or longer range. If you're going to use it where it's best, then it needs to have that extra 60 miles, 100 kilometers, or thereabouts. There is a saloon car, which is the G80, which is electric as well from Genesis, and that's got another 30 odd 40 miles, maybe a bit more on top of this one. And I'd really like to give that a go and give that some European running. What this has done, and I'll say this without fear or favour, it's changed my outlook to whether I take electric press cars on overseas trips. A, because of the infrastructure being better than I anticipated, and B, because it hasn't been the nightmare that I was expecting. Range anxiety? No. You just plan ahead. Honestly, you do. But it's that extra stop, that extra 15 minutes or half an hour or whatever it is by the time you add them up. If I was going further afield than Spa and the Nürburgring, the trip I did recently to Imola, which was a 2,600 mile trip, so pretty much a little bit more than double what we've been doing in this car, I would think again, with only really a 200, 210, 220 mile usable range in this before you were getting a bit panicky, that's when the range anxiety. And with two drivers, we tend to drive a lot further than that before we would stop anyway. Minor things. It has been a game changer in terms of my attitude towards this type of vehicle, and what it shows me is something that I wouldn't have believed until recently, in that I could use an electric car for a lot more of my mileage if it had a better range. For me, it's got to have a genuine 300 mile range to make it worthwhile for the longer trips that I do. For running around the doors, that's fine. But would I buy one of these cars? If this was my car to buy and spend my own £70,000 on, would I do that if all I was doing was running around the doors? Where it would be great. If you're only doing 10, 15, 20, even 50 miles each way, I'm on my way back from Silverstone at the moment, then yeah, fine. But as soon as you get onto these trips where you are racking up 300, 400 miles in one go, then it's sort of becomes a little less practical, is all I'm going to say. But that's not the car's fault. It's not Genesis's fault. It's technology in the energy density of battery packs, and the infrastructure still needs a little bit of work. And more importantly, as I said, the way the infrastructure and the information technology around that infrastructure is managed. We talk about managing people's expectations for range anxiety. This Genesis is very good at that. It doesn't all of a sudden just lose 5 miles when you're driving along. It is very, very accurate, and it has to be. Otherwise, you don't have any confidence in what you're seeing. And we've all had that even with petrol cars, where the situation has been, you know, you're pushed a little bit for your fuel and you're looking and it's saying 65 60 55 30. Hang on, where did those miles go? Well, you really don't want that in an electric car, because that is going to give you the range anxiety, and this one's been pretty good. But the other side of that story, the other side of that equation, is getting the right information about which charge points are there, what the charging rate is in terms of its speed as well as its price, and also if you can do plug and charge, if you can use your RFID card, or if you have to have a particular type of credit card or app. And that hasn't been quite as joined up as I was hoping. I've thrown myself into this wholeheartedly, and I've come with an open mind, and it's been rewarding. I cannot fault this car barely at all. There's a couple of annoying beeps and bongs, but that again, that is thanks to Euro NCAP mostly for those, and minor other things like the seats, as I mentioned earlier on. The headlights are LED Matrix. They are brilliant, some of the best I've ever seen, in that the amount of personalization that you can do with the car itself, and the Genesis app is very good as well. Didn't quite get my Amazon Music account to work. I got it twinned with it, but it kept telling me there was a network fault. But I did manage to watch, whilst parked up, some of Joe and Nick's Karting TV live on YouTube, and all of that was working perfectly well on that very high definition screen that's in front of you. So, an electrified car rather than an electric car that has come from the architecture of what was already a very, very good ICE car. The GV70 electrified. It has brought those two motive power options together, in that this car was never designed to be a battery electric vehicle, but it's turned into a very good one indeed. And everything that was good about it as an ICE car has been retained. Well done, Genesis. And that extra smoothness and refinement that the power delivery and the quietness of the electric motors and the drivetrain brings, well, obviously that has just taken it in terms of that relaxed, refined, kilometre-crushing Continent Cruiser attribute, it's just added to that. Have a look at it. See what you think. I personally quite like the styling. Quite rakish at the back, and it's definitely a Genesis. And it's made me want to try other electric cars for longer distances. So in that respect, I think you can say that Genesis have done their job very well. And they have got a winning package on their hands.
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0: Well, a very, very good morning to you. It may be a grey day at the Nürburgring, but we still have a massive sunshine smile on our faces after yesterday's round. The 8th of 10, NNSA was astonishing. In the end, it came down to just a third of a second across the line with the Schubert Motorsport BMW just edging out the Volker Motorsport Porsche. It was a cracker. The racing was sensational. Today is another day, but we're getting towards the very sharp end of the championship. One final race after this one. That's the 10th of October. All the points are going into the pots. We'll add them up later on. But taking this at face value, two races in one weekend, which I think a lot of the drivers really rather like. Unfortunately, we've had a few cars that aren't going to be taking part today due to incidents. One, the team KCMG Mercedes out in qualifying this morning, damaged, isn't taking part. The Windward Racing Mercedes not taking part. We're fairly sure the number 8 Jutta Racing Audi, because that had a big tub thumper yesterday, will not start. And one other one as well that I wrote down, the Renazzo Lamborghini, that had its incident at the final corner, not on the final lap, but that too will not be starting. But the grid, oh my word, is it tight today. Very quick times again. Peter Snowden, my co-commentator, we comment that any car under 8 minutes is doing well. Yesterday we had a whole handful. Today, on a track that started wet and dried out a little bit, we had two cars in the 7 minute 51s, and the gap between them at the end of that, 23 thousandths of a second in terms of qualifying pace. And at the end of it all, it was the Falcon Porsche that came second by, as I say, just a third of a second yesterday, that will be on pole position. But a crew that's getting better and better is the 48 Losch Motorsport Porsche crew. And Tobias Müller took that through. He's sharing with Dylan Pereira and Patrick Assenheimer. They were the Pro-Am class winners yesterday, sixth overall. They're looking very, very handy. But, I mean, Saturday, Sunday, obviously they're different days, but the weather's a whole different feel. It's grey at the ring this morning.
1: Yes, morning. Grey and damp. Just change grip levels and attitudes and approaches. And that first lap, we talk about this. We'll go through the grid and the starting order, how it all works with the three groups initially. With that first start group, where the SP9 GT3 cars get kind of lap and a half to themselves before they get into the traffic of the second and third group that start. So it is gonna be a bit different. And that's where the experience will come through. The Stiplers of the world, who's P4 at the moment, isn't he? Yes, Paul, in the Mustang. Troublesome day for him yesterday. They had a little bit of a collection of a Porsche in front because of avoiding something else. Absolutely not Frank Stipler's fault, but just ended up with front end damage to that car. So they had a tough day, and they'll be looking to redress that. But that's where people of his experience, and there are many others up at the front there, Heinemann on pole, etc., who've got the experience of this place, and that's where that'll come to the front, and they can hopefully display that.
0: Yeah, well, you talked about it being damp. Actually, the track on the start finish straight where the cars are assembling now is dry. However, 25 kilometres, we don't know what it's like out around the back of the track. But I think it's a really interesting shuffling of makes. But it must be said, in today's damp conditions, Porsche's shone. Three of them in the top three positions, with the second of the Schnabel engineering cars, that's the Dunlop liveried one, third on the grid. And then Ford with that Hout Racing Team Mustang, again, they qualified very nicely indeed. They'll be starting fourth, but it certainly was hyper tricky. And another thing that was a real factor yesterday was the alternative fuels class, alternative technologies. We'll talk about that because they are now starting to feature very much at the front end of the grid overall, bringing new technologies into sport. So it's great. We love the racing, but we love the fact it's a moving laboratory. Qualifying, it was tricky because started off with light rain, became heavy rain, a few drivers going off the circuit and somehow managing to get back on without quite collecting the barriers, so that could be your race over before you even got to start. And then it started to brighten up a little bit, and the second of the Schnabel engineering Porsches, Nico Menzel at the wheel, the number 17 yellow and black Dunlop Motorsport Porsche, went well and managed to secure its time in the 752s, but there was debris everywhere. Unfortunately, number 640 went off, and so too did the KCMG Mercedes. That's one of the cars that's not going to start today. That was a shame. They had one all-Japanese crew yesterday, another one set up for today, and they didn't get to get the start at all. However, making your way through the traffic was something you needed the lights for this morning, not just because it was grey, just to let people know you're coming. And Tobias Müller really working the 48 Losch Motorsport Porsche very nicely indeed. Got into the high 7 minute 51s and must have thought that was good for pole position. Didn't prove to be the case because the track dried out just a tiny bit more. few cars in trouble. One of the 325i class BMWs having a tyre coming off. But right towards the end, Tim Heinemann, well, on a massive high this weekend, and he came through. And as I said just a little bit earlier, took pole position by the smallest. Think of this, 25 and a bit kilometres, and you take pole by 0.023 of a second. The hardest thing was where, as the track began to dry out, where was the water sitting? And you always want to stay off the kerbs. But Tim Heinemann, with his experience, came through, took the top time. As you can see, absolutely nothing between the pair. But it's three Porsches in the top three positions. So the Ford Mustang from the Hout Racing team, excuse me, fourth fastest. And the yesterday's winning car won by a third of a second. Jens Klingman took the flag, nearly took the pit wall with him as he had a flash across the finish line. They're starting fifth, but we're set for another really competitive race. But it must be said, it just feels like we've moved to a different season with the grey weather.
1: So we say Porsches. We had a mixture yesterday of different manufacturers at the top, and today, slightly different weather conditions, as we've just covered. It means some damper and slightly cooler for now. And I do believe that rain is predicted partway through the race. We've got 4 hours in. I think around about an hour and a half in, so is what I've just seen at my forecast. But as Bruce just said, three Porsches from different teams at the on the top three, so Falcon, Losch and Dunlop. The first non-Porsche and non-German brand is Frank Stippler in fourth position in the number 64 HRT Haupt Racing Mustang. We then go back to German brands, the BMW M4 Schubert Motorsport, yesterday's winning car, in fifth position. Jan Klingman at the wheel of that. Zulaf in the Max Cruise Racing Alternative Fuels Audi R8, very impressive. It's class AT1. Sorry, I forgot to say at the top, the Heinemann is of course an SB9 Pro car. But the 48 Losch Motorsport that's on the front row there is a Pro-Am entry. So well done there for getting up there and splitting Menzel, Stippler, Klingman in the Dunlop, Haupt and Schubert cars that are all Pro category. So Pro-Am right up at the front there. So that'll be interesting to pan out. Then we go to seventh place is Krantz in the Gamota Racing BMW. And Dan Arrow, SB9 Am in the Black Falcon car, eighth. And that was a car that had its fair share of variety in the race here today, of some bad luck, some good luck, and some absolute downright pace. It was an interesting car. I mean, oh, I know we made the Arrow jokes, but I'm not going to do that. That's your forte. You're really good at that.
0: We'll wind ourselves up. You
1: just pull it off superbly. I just fumble it.
0: Reach the quiver, see what comes out. But anyhow, no, just to paraphrase, in that case, the team, Black Falcon team EAE car, was spun around. You just mentioned Frank Stippler clipped the back of it. There was a car off at the side of the circuit, and I think it was interpretation of where people needed to slow. That was spun around and fell from, I think it just moved into sixth place before that happened, and then fell down to about 25th. And we all know you can chase here, but unless you're Antonelli, overtaking can be very, very hard indeed. They fought well, but you know, for them, having a second race the following day is a chance to fight back and get a decent result. They're qualifying very nicely indeed. So we will see. But at the moment, again, another thing you need to emphasise is just how quick-fire the qualifying is. When you only have a set amount of time, on a normal length circuit of, let's say, 5 kilometres, you get a chance to do many laps. If you muck one up, there's always another one to come. But when the circuit is 25 and a bit kilometres long, you know, you're never going to produce a perfect lap. You've just got, there's that element, balance between outright performance and risk versus potential to drop it and be the zero.
1: Yeah.
0: And here, of course, the potential is magnified and then multiplied further by the wet weather this morning. So the fact we've got so many cars close at the top of the field is a real testament to the pro drivers. You mentioned the element of pro versus pro-am. Quite often you'll get a pro-am up there because it's not the am in the car during qualifying. Of course, as we saw, in fact, with the Gamota Racing BMW that started on pole yesterday, was fighting at the front of the race. That eventually ended up outside the top 10 because the driver around whom the program is built, Antal Zigo, Slovakian driver for this new Slovakian team. You know, David Jahn started that. Morris Krantz did a great job. You know, Antal is finding his form. And, you know, necessarily, that's the element with the Pro-Am car. It can feature very nicely in the first half of the race, but you know for sure the role of the pro driver in that element is not just to set their fast laps, it's to bring Antal on and put their intelligence across to him and their experience. So that's what he will be going through as a learning process.
1: I would say that actually the lap time of the pro driver is almost irrelevant because it's expected. So actually, that's just expected. You've been meant to have that tool in the toolbox already. The other bit you just mentioned of bringing on the AM driver and improving their times and going through the date and whatever, that's the real role. It's also a morale booster as well, of encouraging people to spend the money, spend the time. And a lot of these people are, they're time poor. It might be, cash rich, time poor, as in they're so busy with their life to the position where they've got to the position where they can do this in the first place, that they have a limited amount of time. So as the pro driver, you can be quite restricted of, you want to go testing, you want to do this, because you're used to doing that with your team, your manufacturer, whoever it may be, works driver, not works driver, what it might be, of let's go testing. You dedicate your life to that. Well, these guys are running businesses to be able to go racing in the first place, so they don't always have that time. So it makes your life as a pro driver coach even more difficult, because you get a very small window to say, I can do half an hour on Wednesday. Okay.
0: But it's also a bit like you're a supreme sportsman. It will come very, very easily to you. So sometimes you're not necessarily the best person to explain how you have that level of excellence, but also how well the person you're bringing on can adapt to the information, can ingest it and understand it. It really can be something that some take to quickly, some take longer to get it. And then it's a bit like if you're skiing. Someone tells you a better technique for skiing and ice, for example. You think about it, you try it, and it works, and suddenly you have a quantum leap in the ability. And the key there, apparently, is to imagine your toes are like butterflies in front of your boots, rather than like sort of horses' hooves that are locked up. And I learnt that probably in the 1980s, and I managed to survive. Great, isn't it? Right, one of the very...
1: Never gone skiing yet, though. But
0: No, gosh, talk the talk. Got all the gear. No idea. But one of the lovely things about the Nürburgring Langstrecken series is the sheer diversity. Naturally, the cars at the front of the grid, the SP9 class cars, that's GT3 category cars all around the world, but called SP9 for the Langstrecken series. We focus on them. They're the ones drawing the eye. They're the fastest cars in the field. They're the ones doing the overtaking of the cars from junior ranks. But we have so many different sorts.

0: Control, wet race declared.
1: Important to know. Okay, there we go. Because, in fact, at the moment where we're seeing the cars, that it's dry track, but still, if you go on the curbs, I'm sure there's still a bit of moisture contained. Right, Cup 3, super successful class. We had 24 cars starting yesterday in that class, and that is a big success. That will remain as it is, which is the Porsche 718 Cayman GT4 Club Sport, to give it its full name. The sheer number of them tells you all is right with that. Cup 2... will have a change. The cars that are racing that this year will step up along with the 992.2 911s. They're the ones that race in the Porsche Super Cup, Carrera Cup, Deutschland, Carrera Cup, North America, and next year they will go out to the other Carrera Cup championships around the world, the British, the Asian, Australian, please excuse me if I've left any out, French, of course, very strong series. So they will, together, this year's Cup 2 cars will join those 992.2 cars in Cup 1, and Cup 2 in the middle will be a new 911 Challenge spec car. So sort of three different ways you can do your Porsche racing. Oh, four, of course. You can race in the very top class, or you can race one in the, you can run SP9, you can race in SP10 as well. So plenty. But you know, within what happens within the LNS is you don't score points against anyone apart from the other people in your own class. If your class is incredibly well populated, like Cup 3 Porsches with 24 starters, you will score 24 points for a win, 23 for second, all the way down to not so many for putting it in the barriers. However, if your class only has three or four cars, your maximum score in a race will be 4 points, you know, because you've only, you know, you're top of four. At the end of the year, when all the points are added up, you'll invariably find that people in the top class, even though it's numerically normally over 20 cars, you have a rolling cast of international drivers who come and play. They could be busy in Japan this weekend at Suzuka, so they'll miss this round, etc. So it's very, very, well, it's almost impossible for someone in the top class to win the NLS title overall. What you want to be is in a class with probably about 12 cars, I'd reckon, Snowy, that you're here every round, and the margins are tiny, but you'll see invariably the champions over the decades have been from classes like the BMW 325i class or other sort of cars that are sort of in the middle of the grid overall. But it means everyone can have a crack at getting the overall title, but really your battle isn't against anyone from any other class, unless they're simply in your way and you're just trying to proceed a little more than your other classmates. But that's the nature of it. And is it a success? Yeah, well, certainly it is. We started with 130 cars yesterday, and we go higher than that at the start of the year when you have a lot of people just coming to get their ring permit. We'll talk about that through the course of the race, I'm sure. But the draw of the Nürburgring Nordschleife is something extraordinary, and every single time it's televised, and I can guarantee that people watching highlights of yesterday's absolute humdinger, we ended up with two cars way out front by dint of them choosing their pit stop time rather fortuitously, pitted very early. You know, normally we have more cars, but they just got separated. The luck came their way. Those that didn't pit on that lap had a big slow zone. They lost handfuls of time. You know, we'll talk about that as well, how you can be presented with a gift or have a complete horror landing in your path. But as it is, you know, you have to just look at this event and take it as it comes. But factors for today, the grid's a little bit shuffled. Yeah, but actually, qualifying isn't that important for a race like this. But any shots, just a lot of grey cloud. But I tell you what, there will be more rain coming, guarantee. But I would say right now, looking to the west as the drivers are having their cars pushed down the starting grid, there is light sky underneath. So we don't know which way it's going to be. Yesterday, it was beautiful blue skies with fair weather clouds, so we thought it's going to be fair all race. Right, remove one of the big elements, weather. Today, it's here.
0: Well, you mentioned changing elements. And the first thing I've just seen that's quite an interesting change is that the first hint at possible strategy and how the teams are viewing this. We mentioned about driver experience at the start of this race. They get that lap and a half to themselves. It's a bit more, but lap and a half to themselves where they just race their peers. Yeah, and that's where they can make hay whilst the sun doesn't shine, quite literally. So the fourth place car, 64 HRT Mustang, has Frank Stippler aboard for the start of the race. Why wouldn't you have Frank Stippler aboard at the start of this race? Why would you not when you've got Vincent Kolb and they're putting him in it instead? Change of driver. It's not Stippler aboard it at the start of this race. It's going to be Kolb.
1: Have you seen that definitively?
0: Correct.
1: Very good. Stippler, I saw Frank on the grid just having photographs taken in his race suit. That doesn't mean he's not about to helmet up. But you've got the definitive starting list with Vincent Kolb on board. Okay.
0: So interesting hint. The point is that it hint at strategy. Of course, they'll go and change it back again now, because we had all this yesterday, didn't we, where we said things and the race directors followed us.

0: like they were following our script. We should be following what they do.
1: Well, the I only finished it this morning. Ink's still wet.
0: I know, but my copy's still wet. Yeah,
1: I know. Ran it through the photocopier.
0: I like the Partridge, though. I thought the quality was very good.
1: Yeah. Yeah. No, but, you know, here we go. 9 races. Unfortunately, we lost... Get this. One of the elements about the Nürburgring Nordschleife, and I know I was just about to head off down an avenue of, I think, yesterday's race and the highlights, the nip and the tuck between two drivers absolutely at the top of their game, going through slower traffic. Both of them got interrupted, and one of them actually clipped the back of another in the straight. Oh, dear, we got several damaged cars. Well, one damaged car from the Cup 2 class, which is number 909, and it looks like it could have been a BMW. They're in an area which is, I think, just outside the Sabine Schmitz curves.
0: Another
1: which is
0: Porsche.
1: Oh, it is another Porsche. Yeah. The front end was short enough to be a BMW.
0: Yeah, compact, yeah.
1: Yeah, the compact model. So 909, well, interesting, is it? A little bit of rain this morning. It's easy for me to say it's a little bit of rain, but when you're around the Nordschleife, it probably feels absolutely awful. But 909 is Kay Kramer Racing. Carsten Kramer was on board that one with Ace Roby today. Ace had a little problem with it yesterday, right towards the end of the race. I don't think of his making. But anyhow, so that might be a couple more cars not taking part. But don't worry, we'll still have more than 100 cars. But I'm just going to finish the point I started earlier, which is the fact that the racing yesterday was truly extraordinary. I mean, the circuit does its own job, providing a different backdrop at every single corner. But the closing speed on rival cars, it was also... We had a lot of incidents, a lot of barrier damage yesterday. Not big damage to the cars, a lot of cars just going off. You hit it obliquely, but the barriers need to be made safe. So you had a lot of drivers going to slow zones or just yellow flag areas, and it was the ability to get going again and not lose a nanosecond. And so you had quite a few moments where someone who was behind nearly managed to get ahead. They got a better restart, and then they were on the wrong line for the next corner, had to back out, and you could just see the tactics at play. And that is why I just think it's so brilliant. Plus the fact, before the race, people are allowed to bring their family out onto the grid, leave their children in the gravel traps, get them out before the start of the race. It's a long day when people come racing. They would have driven from a distance. Some people... Oh, stop that now. Someone's already having a beer on top of the AMG tower, looking down at the circuit. Well, you know, it's a big day. There's a lot to do at the Nürburgring, the great big shopping arcade on the outside. And in there you have all sorts of displays and simulators and things to do. We know the weather can get a little bit mixed. There's an understatement. But the nature of this event, this series, going back to the first round, had to be cancelled. The cars were there. It was too cold to go racing. No one was going to get in the heat. It was about 1 or 2 degrees, wasn't it? It was just above freezing. Yeah. They decided it wasn't safe. People would be skidding off. Everyone's assembled, but the teams go, okay, we lost the fourth round because of an accident. The race had to be curtailed, cancelled.
0: Yes.
1: But other than that, in a general season, you'll have 10 races across the course of the year. Same circuit. Oh, how dull. Quite the reverse of that. I mean, the circuit is just always the star. It's the ultimate challenge. But it's the fact that it's so, so different, even with a 2-degree temperature swing. But as I said, the first round in March, it was only just above freezing. And yet some of the ones in the height of summer were hyper hot. So the way your car behaves, the way everything behaves is just transformed. And so it is like you have 10 entirely different circuits to play on across 10 races. And even yesterday, today, the cars will feel enormously different.
0: We always make a point, Bruce, of talking about not just the drivers. They grab the headlines. It's the most obvious thing because we talk about the car make with whoever at the wheel. But there are so many more layers to this and so much more behind the scenes of mechanics, engineers, strategists who play a big role. And it's interesting just looking at the timeline, the way my little brain's working at the moment of when I said to you that it's been declared a wet race. And very, very quickly after that, HRT issued a statement saying Stippler isn't in the car and that Kolb is. My thinking there is that if it is going to rain, as I said, the prediction is around about an hour and a half in, perhaps even a bit sooner, then you're probably going to save Stippler with his experience for that part of the race. And that's what, there's so much more to it than just saying, go out, drive fast. You know, it's very simple. You know, definition of being a racing driver, drive fast, don't crash. Yes, absolutely. But as I said, that's like the pro, it's given. That's what you should be doing anyway.
1: Okay, take the scenario, you're not running an all-pro crew, like Hart Racing Team, you're running a pro-am crew. Ordinarily, you'd think we'll have our AM driver on the track when it's dry, but there is something to be said, particularly towards the end of the season. Pull your AM driver when it's wet, because they do have to learn at some point. And if you go, okay, we started the season slowly, you know, we're not going to challenge for the championship, maybe race conditions with other people around you actually racing, not just qualifying lap. Different. Maybe it's part of the learning curve you have to go through. But if you're at the sharp end of the championship, you go, right, the AM driver's going in at the start when it's going to be dry, and we'll put our pros in later to build. There are so many different ways you can mix it. But one thing you have to absolutely comprehend here is the fact that with the lap being as long as it is, at over 25 kilometres, if you suddenly got a deluge and you've got your AM driver in, you've got to get him into the pits right away. But if it's light rain, that's a learning opportunity. If it's heavy rain and suddenly they're backed off so much, I mean, you will squander days or weeks of your lap time.
0: Yeah, yeah. Now, we're talking about strategy. We know that around here you can run an 8-lap stint. Often some teams do it at the start, and it's interesting how teams lay down that marker of that first strategy. It's usually 6, 7, or 8 laps in that first stint.
1: Yeah, the first stint
0: very rare. Some will do 5 very occasionally.
1: Yeah,
0: just to stagger it to gain something back later in the race.
1: Not 8 in the first stint because you've got the formation lap.
0: But
1: any regular stint can be 8. So yesterday, what we had probably half the field came in after 7 laps, which is the standard one. A third came in after 6, but 4 of the front-running crews came in after 5. That means, bear with, your first pit stop is shorter. But commensurately, because the first pit stop is, its minimum time is pegged according to a slide. It's on a sliding scale from the start time of the race. If you pit early in your first pit stop, your third and final pit stop will also be earlier than your rivals. And that is commensurately longer. So it ends up your pit stop should be average, but by pitting early, it means when your rivals come in 1 or 2 laps later, you will be in the lead of the race because you've had a shorter pit stop. So if you want track position, that's what you do. But yesterday was an anomaly in many ways because the four crews that did that very early lap 5 pit stop, the Mustang got in trouble with the front end damage, and that was retired from the race. And the Gamotta Racing one. No, it wasn't. Oh, the Schnabel engineering, the Dunlop livery car fell back down the order a little bit. We effectively had 2 cars, but it was because of incidents out on circuit and slow zone that it was gift wrap. Christmas came early. Not once, not twice, but I think 3 times in that second stint. It just really helped them. So that was unusual. Normally, a crew that gets ahead by dint of having an early first pit stop then has to give it all back at the end. So they should be pretty level by the time everyone's done their final pit stop. But yesterday was not that case. Almost a minute's advantage had ended up in the hands of the number 44 Falcon Motorsport crew that ended up second, and the Schubert Motorsport 77 crew that came through to take victory by next to nothing, a third of a second. That was an oddity yesterday.
0: It was, but cracking racing.
1: It was brilliant.
0: And lead changes, 2 laps from the end still, and back and forth was absolutely brilliant. I wouldn't be at all surprised to see the 64 HRT Mustang do a 5-lap stint, opening stint. I'm just going to say that now. Strategy-wise, it's interesting. In motor racing, it's quite a selfish thing. Drivers can be quite selfish. Teams can be quite focused, introverted, if you like, looking at your own thing. Have no illusions about then looking down at what everybody else is doing. And exactly what you said yesterday about the Mustang having a little bit of damage couldn't be helped. One of those little incidents racing couldn't be helped. Somebody avoiding something, knock-on effect. Frank Tipper got caught out. He doesn't make mistakes, full stop. But
1: he does.
0: You think
1: all drivers make mistakes. He makes fewer than most. That's
0: okay,
1: the thing.
0: All right, fair enough. But you think, that affects HRT. Well, it doesn't, because other people that are immediately around that will have a strategy based on how strong that car is or isn't, and that then changes their strategy. So it's the age-old ripple effect, isn't it?
1: Yeah, and what you never know is what order your rival teams are putting their drivers out in. If it's all pros, there is no enormous variable. But if there's an AM, and there are a lot of pro-AM crews, and they're very much the backbone of GT racing, they bring in the money, they create the teams, they drive with the pro driver. But, if you know you're pitched behind an AM driver, then that is the moment at which you go, okay, how will we react to that? If I start behind him, I should be able to overtake him or her, I'll gain track position. So there's so many variables. Of course, the teams are going to sort of have their notes hidden under their hands so you can't see what they're up to. But in the end, the biggest variable is one that I'm fairly sure we're going to have a helping of today, which is going to be the weather. And by the way, the view looking from the behind the grid down the start-finish straight, there is a brighter sky to the west, but look the other way, it is battleship grey and looking quite ominous. Maybe at some point we'll be treated to the high shop when you look back to the castle, the Schloss in Nürburgring Village. Sometimes in these rounds we don't get to see it at all because it's behind cloud. Today, though, it's possibly going to be visible. Generally, actually, I'll tell you what, maybe I shouldn't be quite as pessimistic. Another shot further around the circuit shows a little bit more sky, but it's definitely going to be an element, and even if it doesn't come to be, it's going to have the teams guessing that it is on the way. Big question is when. If it's at 4 o'clock local time, that's fine, because that's a time when the chequered flag should be falling. But between now and then, well, we've got a lot of racing coming our way, and if it's a fraction, even a third as good as yesterday, went for a belter. Yesterday was extraordinary, and I think in the history of the NLS, close finishes are always wonderful, but this was a dogfight that went on from lap five to the very, very end of the race. And it made for just fantastic watching, listening. And again, in its own way, little clips of that will be going over social media, and they will draw more eyes to the Nürburgring Langstrecken Series. And I tell you what, in recent years, the rise and rise of the Nürburgring, particularly, you know, for example, this year, the ADAC 24 Hours, not a round of this championship, but a lot of our NLS competitors competed. Having a certain four-time world champion, Max Verstappen, added, I think it was 75,000 people to the gate and about 45 zillion to the overall TV viewing figures, and the comments from people who'd never seen this circuit before because they followed other forms of racing, well, they were quite heartwarming, really, because they suddenly went, where's this been all my life?
0: Where have you been all your life? What's the point? How can you not know about this? We're diehards. We're too experienced, Bruce.
1: Yeah, quite possibly, or not at all. Anyhow, exactly. You know, every day I treat as another day. Right, just to explain, Snowy, this is your absolute forte before the start of the race. Three grids, explain.
0: Yeah, so we had three starting groups, and I do have a list of the numbers here for me. Just bear with me of how it works. It is basically set on different classes. So we'll have the SP... nine cars with 81 and 82, and they'll go to start with. There's a 30-second gap. They get to go off on their own, and we split them through, and there's about 50, I think it's 53 cars on the first run. I've got a list here of it somewhere, and I'm just trying to find it now.
1: Doesn't matter, but just while you're looking for that right now, again, we talked about this yesterday. You sometimes say a number, and I look across at you, you look across at me, and we just smile, because it's such a ridiculous number. Think how many championships would give their right arm to get even 33 cars on the grid. We've got 53 in one of our three grids for this event. Okay, huge circuit, can accommodate lots of cars. However, the sheer appeal of the NLS to draw this many entries is really testament to the fact it's a formula they've tweaked and developed over the years. As I explained a short while ago, we're going to have three Porsche Cup classes next year, such as the growth. And also, it's always about introducing new cars. But anyhow, looking good, looking strong, growing all the time. And another factor, if you'd looked at the grid of cars 10 years ago when it was the VLN, and that was the name before it became the NLS, you know, we thought it was fantastic at the time, but the level of preparation, the level of standards, the level of machinery has gone up and up ever since. And, you know, that is testament to the organising clubs. And fans of the racing, of course, you have to, particularly after its worldwide fame following the 24 Hours, must mention the Dacia Logan is still with us. It is back. It is that is a car in its own way that has developed extraordinarily from where it was a handful of years ago.
0: So watching the start groups go around, I found it now, Bruce.
1: Well,
0: my apologies. So start group one has 53 cars in it, and this is red, so basically they have three different colours, red, yellow and green, to signify them. 53, 43 and 28 cars in each group. The first group has SP7, SP9, SP10, SP Pro, Cup 2, the Porsche you just mentioned, and alternative fuels 81 and 2. The biggest number there being 20 cars starting the SP9. We had 22 yesterday. The second group to go out, some 30 seconds behind, will be the yellow group with 43 in it. That has SP3T, TCR, BMW M240Is, BMW M2s, and Cup 3, the highest there being. The Cup 3s you just mentioned, with a wonderful amount of 24 cars in there. The third and final green group, Group 3, has V5, V6, VT2 front and four-wheel drive. There's a separate VT2 rear-wheel drive car class. Both have seven cars in each class. SP2T and the cars you mentioned there that are still going strong, the The venerable, I think, is a polite way of putting it. BMW 325i with five cars in that group. Each of those gets to start their race in their own group. So they basically race amongst their peers. The first group, obviously with those the faster cars, the GT3 cars, get about a lap and a half. So they get the first lap, which is... It's often that you said yesterday that the fastest lap of the race can be set on the second lap because the first lap is a rolling start, so you're not going quite at full speed, but they get to sort that out. So Vincent Kolb there in the Mustang will have to some experience there in that the start of the race. It's always a bit frenetic as they go into that very fast, tight right, tight left, Mercedes Arena. It's all part of the Grand Prix, so it's a very technical part of it. And just when you get to sort of and breathe and relax, you get to go onto the Nordschleife. And then the whole topography, everything just changes. The Hatzenbach alone, if that doesn't focus you on what's coming ahead, I don't know what does.
1: Yeah,
0: you
1: you're in
0: the wrong sport. They get that bit free, the second group get to go, then the third group get to go. But before we know it, we get to the GT3 cars, the front-running cars, are suddenly in the traffic of that lot. And we'll watch on the map going around, Bruce, where those cars are in relation to that second, third group starting.
1: Yeah, it's quite extraordinary. Yeah, you're minding your own race, racing your own class, rivals around you, and then the bomb blast comes through. So the circuit is extraordinary. The grid is huge, and we are all set for the second of 2 4-hour races in just 2 days. The circuit, the Nürburgring Nordschleife, has been with us for more than a century, and it remains. The fact it remains is the miracle. Its creation was a miracle in its own right, but as long ago as 50 years ago, people started saying it's not safe. Then Niki Lauda had his horrendous accident, which he survived with those awful burns, and Formula One then moved away. Of course, the circuit was reinvented with a modern version. We'll be using a bit of that circuit today, which includes the pit lane and the paddock. That was in the 40 years ago, in the mid-1980s, but... all along, the Nordschleife remained, and for that, all racing fans around the world should be just so thankful, because it is a link with the past. It is the ultimate driving test. 25 and a bit kilometres. There's always a debate how many corners there are around the circuit. Of course, you can reel off the famous names, but I'm not even sure every corner does have a name. There are 170 or so corners around this circuit. Am I making that up? Not at all. Absolutely brilliant. Then you have to factor in that it's running through a forest. It's running on the infield. There are even villages. It just bisects the countryside and carries on. But it's also the vertical. It's the rises, the drops. It's the blind brows. It's the corners you can't see around. You know, the drivers have very few points at which they can relax. Of course, they have a wonderful long straight back towards the end of the circuit, the long run along the Dottinger Höhe. But then that's followed by two corners that really test them before they get onto the start-finish straight. But between there... they leave the little half part of the Grand Prix loop they race on at the start of the lap. Then you turn left and left again. It's a bit Schmidt curves. Then you're down through the hats and backs. And then the great scenes come at you faster and faster. The Flugplatz, the Arenberg, the Foxtrot. You're now starting to rise and fall around the circuit. And, you know, every driver will have a bogey corner. But it's about never the perfect lap. It's about getting your best average. You've got points where the cars go light, points where... you know, you're coming in onto a great big compression, and then you've got the banked carousel. It is the ultimate driving test, and we love it with all our hearts. It is the best place in the entire planet to go racing. So we're all set. That was me talking around a lap of the circuit. Did you notice I left out about 150 of the corners there as I talked around a lap? But it is what it is, Snowy. It could so easily have been consigned to history, but it's still with us, and it's just getting better and better.
0: And about to celebrate its centenary, which is quite extraordinary. They were building it 100 years ago, but I think it's next year, isn't it? 2027. So 1927, it actually officially opened. It obviously took a while to build it. And
1: I tell you what, would have taken a lot less time back then from idea to fruition, because you can imagine the planning application now. Little villages,
0: yes.
1: NIMBYs.
0: Sans bureaucracy, yes.
1: Yeah. So in those days, right, we've got a project, the government's financing it. Off you go. And it was to...
0: Your house is in the way. We'll move it then.
1: Yes. Well, there wasn't much in the way. It was the Eiffel Forest. It was an area of a very rural area, not much employment. And it was created not just to go racing, but to give employment in the region. And we were talking about this yesterday. Any high shot you have when you're looking at the long run of the Dottinger Höhe, the blast back towards the final couple of corners, alongside in the high shot, you can see the road just running parallel with it. But on the other side of the road, when I was a lad, they used to be just fields. Now they're full of factories and team bases. There's a massive motorsport hub right outside the Nürburgring. And, of course, the circuit itself, the Nürburgring Nordschleife, is used by pretty much every manufacturer in the world. They, for some reason, like to try and disguise their cars because they've got prototypes going around here. And they're not just trying to test the cars. They're also going to try to put some quick times in to say, hey, hey, this is a marker from our car. It is a global testing centre. It's busy all week round. And if you rock up, you can drive the circuit yourself with your road car. Hand over quite a few euros and you'll have the ultimate driving experience. But if you do turn up, and I encourage people to do so, go easy on your first lap. It's a very long lap. You'll never learn it in one or two laps, but at least you'll start to get a feel. But even if you're just going to go around nice and cautiously, that is what really gives you impression of you know, what heroes have been here. And think, over the years, some of the races, over the decades, have been held in the most hideous conditions. And probably the worst weather ever that I could think of. I wasn't quite old enough to think about it at the time. But Niki Lauda winning by 4.5 minutes in the fog. Oh, 1968 with a broken wrist. And that was Niki, the ultimate thinking driver. Jackie, with the ultimate thinking driver, who was prepared to take the risk, but it was his knowledge of circuits. I always remember him talking about sensing at the Nürburgring that there'd been a moment up ahead because he could smell cut grass. That's where Son had spun just ahead of him. Might have made up the story, but it impressed me, but I don't think so. His attention to detail. And I can't remember which driver it was, and I'm not even sure. It might have been at Spa. Their turning point, they locked up one time and went straight on at a corner because their turning point had disappeared. Turns out what they thought was a white stone was a sheep, and it just wandered off somewhere else to have some greener grass.
0: Stirling Moss tells a similar story back in the 50s where I've forgotten where he was running. He was, I think it was sort of like Casablanca or somewhere, and he was coming down the hill, which was very fast, I believe, in a 250F Maserati.
1: 1958, then?
0: Thereabout, yes. That sounds about right.
1: The only time they raced there.
0: And basically, he said he realised there was a problem ahead simply because the crowd were not looking at the car coming down the hill, they were looking the other way, therefore they were looking at an incident, and that alerted him. It's that absorption and acting on that information very, very quickly. Just in the front cars, we've got starting order: Maurice Schering in the Falcon Porsche, Tobias Müller in that car, Menzel, Kolb, De Wilde, Zulaf, Krantz and Arrow are our starting drivers.
1: Well done getting through those. And worth pointing out that car number 11 in that mix with Finn Zulauf starting is from the alternative technology class. We'll be having a little look at that today. All of the cars in that class, all four of them, are run by Audis. Three of them run by Max Cruiser Racing, the other one by Equipe Vitesse. So they're doing things differently, bring on new technology. But right now, all focus is on 4 hours of racing coming right up now. The field is set. A little dot of rain on the camera on the helicam, but the field of cars getting around to the Kleiner carousel, and then they'll turn through Galgenkopf, run along the Dottinger, trying to get some heat in the tyres. It's very different to yesterday. It was a bright morning, turning to the midday start, and it stayed bright throughout the race. Today, well, the clouds are lifting a little bit, but there is definitely the threat of rain. It has been declared a wet race beforehand, so the organisers definitely think it is an element coming across the 4 hours. But as the cars go through what would otherwise be quiet fields and forest in the Eiffel Forest, the villages nestling in the valleys below, we are all set for 4 hours of racing, and it's going to be led around by Maurice Schering. Ended up second yesterday by just a third of a second with his teammate Tim Heinemann in the Falcon Motorsport livery Schnabel Engineering Porsche. Three Porsches in the top three positions today, with Tobias Müller starting the leading Pro-Am car, that's 48 Losch Motorsports Porsche, and behind Nico Menzel, teammate, if you will, to Tim Heinemann, but Schnabel Engineering one running cars in different liveries on different tyres. Falcon tyres on the pole starting car, Dunlop tyres on the Dunlop Motorsport entry from third on the grid. Frank Stippler, first non-Porsche driver in this field. He's in the Mustang. Yesterday was a slightly problematic race. The Mustang did not get to the finish, but it's qualified very nicely both days and is definitely adding something a little bit to the mix. A little bit different. And yesterday's race-winning BMW will be starting fifth with the driver who finished it, Jens Klingmann, who won by just 0.308 of a second. In the garages, of course, what are the engineers doing? They're not setting up the cars. They're looking at weather maps. It's very much a permanent feature. But even on a dry day, you never quite trust it. And bear in mind, not a million miles over the border, if you're heading west, you reach Spa-Francorchamps, another circuit in a forest famed for the weather being a factor. Today it will be. Yesterday it was not. Today, well, will be or might be. And my little comment earlier about You can tell the weather's not too bad if you can see the Schloss above Nürburgring Village. We can see it loud and clear at the moment, so that is very good news. Right, cars desperately trying to get heat in their tyres. Snowy, you're starting sixth on your grid. You're not. You're next to me in the commentary booth. What are you thinking as a driver?
0: Keep it clean. Look for opportunities in front. See if there's any gaps open. Parting of the waters is what you want. Sort of Moses style, if we go for a biblical reference. You just want other cars to all decide. We saw it yesterday with Frank Stifler, didn't we, in that HRT Mustang. He was third, I think, on the grid yesterday. And as he came down to that first corner, he had a little squirrel on the brakes. It jinked to the left. But what did he do instinctively, somebody of that calibre? He didn't panic. He let the car go to the left and basically cut himself a position to keep it all in control and run around the outside.
1: Yeah,
0: just absolute skill. But you've got to be looking for those sorts of opportunities all the time.
1: Well, he was looking for the opportunity to go from third to first. Didn't quite work, but he understood that. Backed out, fell fleetingly to fifth, then to fourth. And the following lap, it all got a little bit busy down there. And that was when the clash came. But right now, the first of three grids of cars, 53 in all, are snaking their way through the left-right final corner. And yes, they've had a really long hold because the race starts was trying to get as many of them in 2x2 formation coming down the start-finish straight. So it's Porsche. There, my day as a commentator is over. But
0: your work is done.
1: Tim Heinemann on pole position. Again, is it going to be a long hold or a short hold? Tim Heinemann on pole position. He's on the pit wall side, on the outside of the grid. Tobias Müller, 4:48, Losch Motorsport. Drivers getting into position, and a very early burst from the Bulmer Motorsport car trying to gain position. But Heinemann has got pole position. He's carrying that down into the lead. And his teammate Nico Menzel has gone up the inside into second place. And then up the inside of him on
0: Schubert.
1: The curving on the inside is Jens Klingmann, yesterday's winning BMW. He goes up to fourth place, but he clatters into the side of the yellow and black Porsche, loses a bit of momentum. And the Finn Zulauf in the alternative technology Audi gets up a position or two. The Gabotta Racing BMW, Moritz Krantz gaining ground as well. But the person who lost out in all of that was Frank Stippler. So he's gone down about eighth place.
0: Well, it's Kolb, isn't it? It's Kolb.
1: Oh, sorry, Vincent Kolb, yes, beg your pardon. I saw Stippler on the grid in his overalls, but the rain on the way, they decided to keep things there. Oh, Team EAE, that was the Porsche yesterday. They got spun around early on by Frank Stippler. That was getting very close to the front of the Gamotta Racing BMW. It picks it off, so...
0: Well, the biggest loser was Klingmann, actually, who then got not only got involved with one of the Porsches, he then got tagged a second one and got himself right down to... sixth.
1: Yeah, well, he's just gained a place back ahead of Vincent Kolb.
0: Yeah.
1: But yeah, he definitely lost out. It's such a tricky combination of corners, that seemingly wide open first corner that just gets tighter and tighter once you're committed. But I must confess, two abreast down there thinking that was a great move, then suddenly seeing the BMW coming up the inside with Jens Klingmann going, I can walk on water. Oh, I can't actually.
0: Yeah, it's good racing. It's nothing wrong. It's just one of those things. It's just it's very technical part of that circuit. It's frenetic at the start, and people are just all vying for position, and that's normal. I don't see any problem with any of that. Even
1: no, not at all.
0: Even though it's a little bit of contact and rubbing. Well, rubbing's racing.
1: Yeah, and it was contact at about the lowest speed point on the entire circuit when you're halfway around the apex of that corner. Everyone's trying to break and get in position. You've got a good wide exit. Right, and as the field of cars goes through Hatzenbach and escapes, we've got another lot for you, about 40... also in the middle grid, a lot of Porsche Caymans at the front of that.
0: Well, my eye was drawn then by the 996 Porsche.
1: Leading around.
0: And so I thought, what's that doing in there? Of course, it's actually the lead car with the yellow flag out of the window. So I thought, that's nice to see. That's a throwback. What a lovely car to use for the second start group.
1: Well, it is. And you know, that could full well be used in, you know, one of the motor races. You know, lots of championships now run classes for that, including the Peter Auto Le Mans Classic Series. So the old racing cars never die. Second grid, they're a little bit better at keeping in 2x2 formation. Again, a long hold because they need to be, because the last of them are just coming out of the final corner onto the straight.
0: Teammates on the front row, stay away from one another.
1: Yeah, but always worse, doesn't it?
0: Wipers on the second place car. We'd like to go to green. And not quite the start that the car that I said stay out of the way. He's one that got the wipers on, definitely kept out of the way. He has got round the outside. Is he going to make it round, squeeze round the outside? There's a big runoff area on the left-hand side there, Bruce, that they haven't used. He's still fighting for that. He's dropped down to third position.
1: Yeah, we'll give you the numbers on those shortly, but as commentators' friends, of the top six cars in the second group, four of them are yellow and black. We'll pick them out as we work our way through. But it's such a sort of dichotomy, the circuit we use here. We use down to the first corner, you double back through turn two, turn three, turn four. That's the Mercedes Arena completed. Then slightly downhill run. Then instead of going on down to the bottom of the hill, you turn right, double right, and you're on the stretch where on the regular Grand Prix circuit, cars are coming back up the hill. And you have a left and a right, and then you drop down that very fast kink at the bottom of the hill before you rise up to the chicane. And then, of course, you don't turn right and complete the lap. You turn left, double left, and then you're on the Nordschleife itself. So you've got a part of the track where there's space to see, to imagine, there's runoff, there's gravel traps. You don't get any more of that once you've gone into the first of the Schmitz curve. So it really is a chance where you think you've got space, and then suddenly it's just the walls, the barriers come in on you. And maybe once a lap, and most of the stints, as we say, are sort of seven laps, six laps for some of the cars in the less rapid classes, the road car classes at the back of the field. But Datari, you do have that moment where suddenly you have a different nature. Talking of which, the last group of cars coming through, and certainly some of the 325i's will be in that group, and there's a car that catches that out, but we're ready for it today. It's an Audi painted like a 1990s Italian Alfa Romeo works touring car, whether in Italian livery or French series livery for the Super Turismo or the British Touring Car Championship. It's red and white. Tell you what, starting fourth on that second grid of cars, but it does stand out, even if it only stands out to confuse us. So two Golfs on the front row for the third sector of the grid, and yellow flags shown at the Vidal chicane just a few moments ago, but I think those would have gone away. I think that was possibly the tail end of the front group of cars going through the first of the three grids. The smallest grid is the final grid, around 20 something cars, but a very, very clear start for that particular one. So driver from polling class, well, I say qualified, doesn't count for anything. He does a little bit, but he certainly made the very most of that. But the group of cars that we will see being passed first by the race leaders when they come through, we look at them now. Spacing out a little bit, quite a few, as I said, of the BMW 325i class in and among the tail end of that car. That's a beauty. Again, these cars could be raced for really, you know, a large number of years. And, you know, passed down, they'll become a little cheaper as they go on through time. But it does mean you can come and do these events. But you do need to have your wits around you, because when the fastest cars from SP9 come through, your job is to keep it in a straight line. Their job is to pass you, because otherwise, when it enters the world of guesswork, particularly on a circuit with so little runoff or next to no runoff on the Nordschleife, you don't want to add possibilities.
0: I mentioned the two Porsches that were duking it out on the start group two, which is the 961 and 962 WNS Motorsport Caymans. The second place, well, they were on front, first and second on the grid. The second place car, which I think is the 961 entry, I mentioned it had its wipers on coming down the start straight. We saw the camera looking back, because the only one with its wipers on, I've watched it through that opening lap on the GP circuit, and actually the wipers on intermittent. Bear in mind, these are road based cars. The wiper instruction will be as per the road car, and I think it's just been knocked onto that first intermittent one, because nobody else has got their wipers on, and every now and again it just does a little sweep of the windscreen. So a little bit of intel there for you.
1: There's always a thing when drivers get back into cars. Some have this ability to go, I just know where all the switch gear is. But actually, if it's in a road car class, it's either going to be one side of the steering wheel or the other, isn't it? Your windscreen wiper control. Maybe once he's got through the first few corners, we'll be relaxing a little bit and settling down.
0: I can remember it being one of the things that we used to do back in the days when I was lucky enough to do GT1 racing and stuff and 24-hour races, because it's vital that you understand how the dash works. And they were a little less complicated then, but they were still, you know, lots of data and lots of screens to go through. But one of the things we did in free practice was cycle your driver through, especially if you've got a new driver or a new amateur driver in the car, of the team need information. So you'd be partway around somewhere like Spa, and it would suddenly be, A, you've got to do a radio check, so you've got to press a button and hold the radio and chat and be distracted. Could they do that? How could they process? Did that affect their lap time? But they might just suddenly say, diff temperature, which means you've got to scroll through a page on the dash to find what the diff temperature is, and they're expecting that information. And it's not that they necessarily needed
1: awful
0: that moment in free practice. It's that ability of a driver to do that, and what the engineers are watching is, how does that affect the lap time?
1: Absolutely. So, right, Porsche's first, second and third on the grid, and in that same order of number 44 from 48 to 70, Maurice Schuring, Tobias Muller and Nico Menzel come through. They're being chased by, guess what, another Porsche, because Dan Arrow has moved up. Fifth place is Finn Zulauf, Audi, and he's being followed by the BMW of Moritz Kranz Gamotta Racing. So yesterday's race winning car is down in ninth position. Hugo de Vilde. Sorry, it wasn't Jens Klingman. Hugo de Vilde. I read my notes wrongly. Got a little bit caught out at the start. Got ambitious. It didn't work. Sorry, Jens Klingman, you're in the garage having coffee. But it's in a bit of a battle, but it's got the Walkenhorst Aston Martin all over it at the moment. Matteo Villagomez, but Schubert have just moved ahead since the start of the lap. They're going around the Grand Prix loop, but they're about to do the double cut through. But for the first three Porsches, followed by another Porsche, we mentioned, you know, sometimes qualifying isn't something that's enormously edifying. It's great to set a quick time, but it's about how your car's going to play. But three Porsches in the front fourth position. So then young Dutch racer Dan Arrow, used to race as Dan Piel, but Piel is Dutch for Arrow, and Arrow sounds racier, just in case you wanted to know. They're looking good at the moment. Nico Menzel is looking feisty, but I think that's standard Nico Menzel. He's really someone who likes, he's very happy with his car looking loose and, you know, going around on absolute tiptoes. Happy to attack. He's all over the tail of Tobias Müller's 48 Losch Motorsport car, but not getting past as yet. And the first four cars are really starting to get away, because Finn Zulauf in fifth place overall in that alternative technology class Audi RM8, he's 2 and a bit seconds behind the fourth place car already. Yesterday, bear in mind, in the first stint, not long before the first pit stops came at the end of lap five, we had definitely the first six cars covered by 2 seconds, but the next four were not too far behind either. Today it's stringing out a little bit more, but is this because the track's still a little bit slippery and people are just putting a bit more of a margin at the edge to just give themselves a bit of safety?
0: Now, Hugo de Vilde in the Schubert BMW, the race-winning car yesterday, is currently ninth. That's the number 77 car. It was the other Gamota BMW, these two were on the front row yesterday, that he got a little bit tangled up with as well, touched on that first lap, which cost him yet more position. He had a little touch with the Porsche into turn one, and then he had a little touch with the Gamota Racing number 23, which he's got Moritz Kranz at the wheel. And so two little taps, and I mean, I just mean taps, but that just cost him, as you say, from that high position back down the order. So Hugo de Vilde has got a lot of work to do there, currently running in ninth position.
1: Yeah,
0: which I think was actually eighth across the line, wasn't it, I think?
1: Yeah, he's chopping and changing with Matteo Villagomez in the Walkenhorst Aston Martin. But, 8 tenths of a second was the gap at the start of the lap. Maurice Schuring, yesterday's second place car, the number 44 Falcon Motorsport Porsche. And Tobias Müller doing his best to hang on, but he's under a fair bit of pressure from the car in third, which is Nico Menzel's Dunlop Motorsport Porsche. And as they have their own little tussle, they're about four car lengths apart. I think that's also rather helping Dan Arrow for the Black Falcon team EAA. This was a car that was spun around between turns two and three yesterday by Frank Stippler, fell down to about 25th position, worked his way back up the order, but, you know, it was a big, big ask. So for Dan Arrow, who was the driver at the wheel at the time, he's looking for a little bit of payback. He's looking, not payback, just a chance to bounce back, maybe, is the best way of putting that.
0: Now, our race leaders are about to come up upon the first of the bat markers. Now, that currently is the JS competition BMW 325i number 107, which is literally just about to be caught by the leaders coming into Bergwerk. Now, the 107 is out of position with everything else, so that's caught a little bit earlier, and I think you'll find that Maurice Schuring is with him and gone past him right now. So the race leaders have just suddenly got into the thick of, the beginnings of the tail end. The rest of the cars are more carousel hoer act area yet, so they should have, they'll be a little bit surprised to have caught somebody so early. So whether 107 had an issue, I don't know, because it's definitely dropped out of its placement with that group.
1: Yes, you said before the start of the race they'll catch them after about 1.5 laps. That's a bit unusual. Sometimes they pretty much get to two, so maybe a slight problem for 107.
0: Well, the next one is 416, which is coming out of the carousel. He too is, well, she is out of position of the group, but the bulk of that group is now at Brunchen and heading down Flansgarden. Sovenfranz, Galgenkopf, so as you say, that's why they should really get onto the Dottinger Hoer, they being the lead group, before, so they complete that second lap without much interference with other cars, if you see what I mean.
1: Yeah, that is a dream location to catch them, because if you're the first car coming through, providing the driver at the tail end of the field is noted, that's sort of fine. But yesterday we saw, because it was so close at the front, particularly with the six cars covered by 2 seconds, someone being lapped for the first time in the race, A, it's a shock, but you might think there are two or three coming, and you're trying to then turn in the corner, but hold on, three, four, five, and six are coming. It really made it really quite dicey at times, but let's just reiterate, the job in that overtaking manoeuvre for positioning the car is the driver coming through in the more powerful car, the SP9 class cars. And equally, drivers in the middle of the grid, they too will pass the production class cars at the tail of the field, and they don't have as much performance advantage to go past, but you still need that clarity of the car that is slower sticks to its line. Because otherwise it might forget, do they pass on the left or the right? You don't want someone in a car that's 40 kilometres an hour slower than you at that point in the track, or even more, dithering. Just stick to your line, that is fine. And again, race officialdom here, they don't let people come play in the top class until they've driven two races in a car that's maybe of mid-grid performance. Max Verstappen had to do it. Everybody else has to do it. This weekend, all sorts of names. When you get the entry list, you work your way down and go, oh, good grief, there's a driver. We've got Max Esterson from the States, who's done lots of single-seaters. He's been doing racing McLaren in the WeatherTech IMSA Series. He's out today. You'll be going, oh, OK, I get to learn double here. I've got a greasy, wet track at the Nürburgring when I'm getting to learn it. But people don't come to play just because they want to play on the Nürburgring. They're playing because they want to enter the big races. And you could be sure that Max will have an eye on competing in the Nürburgring 24 hours, 2027, 2028, whenever. Just because it's become, A, ever more famous, but B, it's just such a brilliant, brilliant place to come racing. So the global draw has always been absolutely huge.
0: And exactly as I predicted, the race leaders are just coming out of Scharfenschwanz, which is the fast right-hander of Galbenkopf, onto the Dottinger Höhe, and they are now literally just going to catch up with the remains of the back markers there and start to get into that. So they'll get the Dottinger Höhe fairly free. That should be easy to come by. But then it's going to get more interesting as they get into there. And I said interference of cars before. I meant interaction. My apologies.
1: No, I fully understood where you went with that one.
0: I'm glad you did.
1: Wrong page in the dictionary, we've all exactly, been there. Yeah. When you get two pages stuck together, awful, isn't it? Yeah. But, you know, the thing about this, it's also, if you get them when you're going in a straight line on Dottinger Höhe, you can actually use them slightly to use a bit of a slipstream, but it's when you catch them in somewhere like Tiergarten, they are so much slower than you, and they don't have many options on their line. As I say, the slower cars, the drivers of the slower cars have to stick to their line, and that could be where you're just the wrong side of the equation. They manage to squeeze two of the front-running cars through, but the car in third place, no space for you, I have to turn in.
0: Right, well, our race leader is just doing that as they go through the kink on the Dottinger Höhe. Actually, those two cars are placed perfectly because he's got past them, he being Maurice Schöring, and has the Tiergarten completely clean to the end of his lap. He's now going to get into, it's going to be sort of hats and back onwards, where he's going to get into the thick of that start group three. This is where they start to earn their money.
1: It certainly is. Right, we've got a real mix of cars coming through. Any changes in the order? And top five still the same. Maurice Krantz, sixth. Now, calm working its way forward is the Mulder Motorsport Porsche. That's in seventh for Martin Rupp. Ugo de Wilders starting to fight back in the Schubert Motorsport BMW. He was ninth last time. Now he's in eighth. Ninth is Benjamin Leuchter, who's just moved ahead of the Aston Martin from Walking Horse Motorsport with Matteo Villagomez. And for Benjamin Leuchter, Max Kruse Racing. And that's good to see Audi's in the mix as well. So people trying to be a bit cautious. Nico Menzel as they go up to the chicane, all over the tail of the 48 Losch Motorsport Porsche that runs very, very wide. Sorry, it's the corner before the chicane. I think anybody gets on the curbing, it is kicking up a tiny, weeny little bit of spray there. And certainly Tobias Müller was using way more curb than he wanted to do. Down the dip, he's about two car lengths ahead of the Nico Menzel. Now they come up to the chicane. Apologise, I got them two corners before that. And they are really dancing on the edge of grip there. And looking for the inside into the Sabine-Smits curve. There isn't an inside on the way into the Sabine-Smits curve. So Nico Menzel's going to have to back out a little bit. He's all but pushing the second place Losch Motorsport Porsche around those two left-handers. Now they come down the drop and then suddenly you're on the Nordschleife properly. But what's already happened? As they fight, Maurice Schöring is escaping. He's gained another 0.8 of a second. What, 0.9 of a second? He's 1.7 seconds clear now in the lead of the race for Falcon.
0: We talked yesterday about lap times, the target time of being 8 minutes is what the organisers would like to achieve and how quick these cars are now. You mentioned qualifying being really quite quick. We said it's going to be cold and damp today. Let me just read out, I'll be a nerd alert for you here, Bruce. I'll read out the top 10 lap times
1: just
0: very quickly.
1: I'm just popping out to make a coffee.
0: That's what I was reading. 7.54, 7.55, 55, 56, 59, 59, 58, 56, 8 minutes and 8.02.
1: Wow.
0: Those are the top times, top 10 times.
1: Do you take sugar?
0: Do, please.
1: Now, another thing worth just pointing out in all of that, we mentioned that we're going to sort of talk a little bit more. Nico Menzel is all over the tail of Tobias Müller for second place. Porsche on Porsche, blue and green, head of yellow and black. But Tobias Müller learning as he goes. Nico Menzel doesn't need to learn anything because he's been doing it for so long and so well. But he's really got him on turn. We've got in the top 10 two cars from the alternative technology class. In fifth place, Max Kruse Racing Audi, Finn Zulauf at the wheel. And in eighth place now, Benjamin Leuchter, Max Kruse Racing Audi, and he shares that with the Fugles. That was the car that went really very well yesterday and was running in third position at one point. That's when some of the early pit stoppers made their first stop and were down the order and fighting their way back. But certainly Max Kruse's team works very hard to bring in new technologies. I dare say a lot of the automotive manufacturers like to try a few things as well. Sometimes it's fuel, sometimes it's other things, but it's good to see them in the mix. Of course, they are SP9 cars, but with different technology associated with them.
0: Our leaders have just passed the first code of the race, just 20 minutes in. It's not a code 60 yet, it is only a code 120, and that's for the Toyo tyres with Ring Racing Toyota Super number 520, which appears to be just a parked, as in it has failed to continue on the left-hand side of the track. I know damage, no barrier repairs, no incident, nothing to the car. Everybody's okay, but it is just parked on the left-hand side at Metgesfeld.
1: Well, that's good, because yesterday we had lots of cars that were parked without all their parts attached. For some reason, we were talking about this yesterday. Just track conditions could not have been better. Not as cold as the start of the season, certainly not as hot as the summer. Bright, sunny day. Track conditions, rather lovely. But we had people going off left, right and centre, to the extent I think we were starting to run out of flatbed trucks to bring the broken cars back. A lot of the damage wasn't huge, but it was certainly very, very trying for race control to keep a tab on everything, because it's when you see a marshal's post and it, you know, an issue at a marshal's post and it's number 194, that just is the sort of figure that makes you think, most circuits they might have 20 marshal's posts. This is quite extraordinary. But and if you've never seen a round of the NLS before, or the ADAC 24 Hours of the Nürburgring, the thing that will surprise you, there will be course vehicles. They might even be a truck towing a trailer full of barrier repair sections. These need to go on the circuit because there isn't a circuit access road around the outside, because a lot of it is running on very steep hillside through a forest. And so the drivers like being briefed that the cars at the back of the field are allowed to keep their line, you've got to pass them. They're also briefed, you've got to keep your eyes absolutely peeled for obviously all the marshal flags, all the warning illuminated boxes that help magnify and the message being put across a driver, whether it's yellow and red, meaning slippery surface, or yellow peril ahead, or 60, you're in a code 60, you have to drop to 60 kilometres an hour, or 120, you've got to keep aware of those, because around a corner there could be a course vehicle, whether it's a truck, whether it's an ambulance. So drivers, as if it's not difficult enough to keep your focus around 25 kilometres of up and down through the forest. But anyhow, it's something that has to be crystal clear, and any driver not observing things in the way that's expected of them, the rule book is thrown at them, and sometimes they're not invited back.
0: Yeah, absolutely. And that very situation scenario has just played out, Bruce, with the 520 Supra having been cleared at Metgesfeld. So the 120 was taken out. And the moment it went to green, we went to a yellow 120 at Schwalbenschwanz for the 665 GT Tire Racing Motorsport, GT Tires Motorsport by WS Racing, BMW M240i, which has also stopped there, but it is still only a 120. Interestingly enough, Bruce, just going back to that, not quite the race lead, but the battle at the front, but Nico Menzel and Tobias Müller duking it out at 0.4 of a second apart. They're so busy doing that that Dan Arrow in the other Black Falcon Porsche is closing that gap down. That was 1.9 seconds there. Of course, the gap will change a little bit through the different sections here at Schwalbenschwanz and Backmarkers, but they're so busy duking it out. Arrow's just going, thank you very much, I'll have some of this. And all of a sudden, that two-car Porsche battle is going to become a trio.
1: Yeah, it's been edging that way. And, of course, the opposite of that is that while Tobias Müller, who's been very, very bold in a couple of overtaking manoeuvres, is trying his best, he wants to be able to stay on his racing line, but he's constantly having to adjust just because Nico Menzel is pushing and probing here and there. But while this is happening in this battle for second place, our race leader, Maurice Schuring, is just able to run his line. And again, waved yellow flags up ahead. There's VW Golf right across the nose of Tobias Müller. And
0: Müller just hit the Golf, I think.
1: The Golf seemed, well, they were waved yellow flags. You have to judge the pace of the car ahead, but the Golf it caused him out.
0: Yeah, 494.
1: Bit of bodywork flying up there. Don't know if it was a splitter off the front of the Porsche or something.
0: Certain front left damage there. Just caught out. That was that's the car I've just mentioned that Schwalben's fans, which is the 665 240i GT tyre one there, and it just caught out Muller, didn't it, a little bit, and Muller just got caught out by that and just tagged the back of the Porsche, and it's slowing dramatically. I'm thinking he's got front left damage.
1: Front left damage, or maybe that's gone back puncture. And he ran over his own debris and picked up a puncture, but that good run in second place for Tobias Muller, well, it's going to be the long, long limp home. So suddenly you've got the two Schnabel engineering cars, the Falcon version and then the Dunlop version of Maurice Schuring and Nico Menzel. Well, first and second, up into third place now comes Dan Arrow. Maybe yesterday's misfortune will be redressed. And Finn Zulauf is about another 5 seconds further back in the first of the three Max Cruiser Racing Audis, and certainly the first car in the alternative technology group. But the gap between Maurice Schuring and Tobias Muller, well, it was 1.7 seconds or so last time around. Will be more than that. It's a lot more than that. 13.8 seconds. How did he suddenly find 11 seconds? Well, I tell you what, that was because Maurice Schuring, not because he wasn't in a battle with anyone, he probably didn't have that yellow flag to go through. So he didn't have to go down to almost a standstill or whatever pace they had to fall to. Everyone has to react to what's around them. But obviously the incident and the pulling out of the flags was after our race leader went through into the pits with only three laps on the board for repairs. Front right tyre from the driver's point of view. Sorry, front left. I was right
0: front
1: to
0: left,
1: start
0: you're
1: with.
0: Right. Yeah, yeah.
1: Is being repaired. But also they're working on the bodywork at the front, maybe removing a flapping.
0: Oh yeah, puncture, because we had a camera straight onto it. It's damaged the rim, so it was enough of an impact to damage the rim on that front left. The bodywork, gaffer tape comes out, tank tape, whatever you want to call it, duct tape, different brands are available, taping the bodywork all back together again. But it was that puncture that slowed down on that Goodyear Eagle on the number 48 Losch Motorsport Porsche, driven by Tobias Muller.
1: Well, that's a good old crew there. They're doing their work, and it's a real case of don't rush in too much, but make sure the bodywork's safe, because as we saw with the Ford Mustang yesterday, went out with Vincent Kolb. The damage had been done in the contact earlier when Frank Stippler clipped the back of the number 5 team EAE Porsche, but clearly the bodywork wasn't repaired enough, or maybe clattered a curb and what opened, what was there before was a bit of a gap, opened up a bit more. Right, bit of change in behind Moritz Kranz, Finn Zulauf, of course, both move up a position because of the Losch Motorsport Porsche coming in for repairs, but actually Kranz in the BMW from Gomotta Racing has moved ahead. He is now up, not into fifth, but into fourth. Martin Rump is now up into sixth in Mulner Motorsport Porsche. Ugo de Vilder up to seventh in the Schubert Motorsport BMW. Benjamin Leuchter to eighth, Max Cruiser Racing Alternative Technology Audi. At ninth place now, Matteo Villagomez in the Borg and Rose Motorsport Aston Martin. Completing the top 10, Vincent Kolb. Remember, he got a little out-muscled on the opening lap of the race in the Hout Racing Team Mustang, but his pace is fine. He's absolutely right on the tail of Villagomez. So he's battling around the circuit. But for Schnabel Engineering, with their two cars, one of the two shades of blue, or turquoise and blue, if you will, for Falcon Motorsport, that's in the lead of the race with Maurice Schuring. Second place, and nearly 14 seconds down after being the wrong side of that yellow flag, Nico Menzel. So Menzel's going to pin his ears back and see what he can do.
0: Great battle developing for, I'm just going to, which place is it? For eighth place between Leuchter and Ugo de Vilder in the Max Cruise Racing R8 Audi, which is the 81 alternative fuel cars, and the Schubert Motorsport winning car from yesterday. They were across the line 0.2 of a second apart, but as they got onto the GP circuit into the Hats and back, Luke was having a little look down the inside. De Vilder did close the door on him to go through Sabine Schmitz, but it's a fairly slow left-hand corner there onto the circuit, but the Nordschleife part of the circuit is what I mean. It was a cheeky look down the inside, but it declared his intent. So we'll keep an eye on that battle for, currently that's for eighth position.
1: Yeah, so many stories within the overall story. And you know full well that whatever we're looking at, something else is happening in another class. But it's so many times this race, across 4 hours, around this most stunning of circuits, with all the vagaries of the weather and difficulty, the lack of runoff, etc., the challenge, as we call it, there are moments where you come across a scene, as we just witnessed with Tobias Muller, relatively innocuous accident at the side of the circuit, yellow flags waved vigorously, all the cars back off. He didn't back off quite enough, or was caught out by how much the Golf that he came across had backed off in front of him, and in his battle for second place didn't want to lose a moment. But unfortunately, lost an element off the front of the car, but it was the puncture that slowed it and the repairs. So the moment coming out of the Kleiner carousel and just simply with a rescue vehicle on the left-hand side of the track, the Golf went to the right, and unfortunately Tobias Müller was trying to go to the right and ended up with two wheels on the grass, but the Golf was still in a bit of the track he wanted to where he wanted to place his car. And again, it's these little moments, okay, fairly innocuous moment, because the car, BMW that is parked up, is off the circuit. Well, there's only a half a car width of grass, so he couldn't get any further off the circuit, but...
0: I can see what's happened there exactly, that the car that the BMW is parked on the left-hand side, I think it's 662, I think it is, 662 or 664, that's parked there, marshals attending it. There are double-waved yellows coming out of the Kleiner carousel, so you're

0: race, 4 hour race. So that's 20 minutes in. It's over and done. Get it out of the way early.
1: Look, the factor would have been even more of a bombshell if it had happened at, let's say, Hatzenbach, and you've got the entirety of the Nordschleife to go around. The fact it happened, 70-80% of the way around, and the bulk of the rest is the long run along the straight from Dottingen, it could have been worse. But the fact was, for Tobias Müller, he knew that he was going to the right. Unfortunately, the right became a reduced area, but the track is very narrow there, but worse than that, it's the grass verge is only not even quite a car's width, so he didn't have any space to play with. It wasn't like, I'll just go all four wheels on the grass in avoidment, but it happened in the blink of an eye, and as you said, it's over, it's happened, and he's just going to have to do the fight back.
0: This makes for a slightly longer afternoon, but it's good for the strategist. They'll start to work out an alternative now that that's happened. So we've now got another 120. So the one at Schwalbenschwanz is now green. That's clear. But we're now, my apologies, at the end of Schwalbenschwanz. So Schwalbenschwanz is a right, left, left, coming through into Galbenkopf. We've now got a code 60, our first code 60 of the race. Is halfway through Galbenkopf. That is to warn that on the exit, we have car number 665 parked up on the side of the track, which I thought had been. That's how the interdrive. That's the GT tyres, BMW Porsche, BMW M240i that was at Schwalbenschwanz. So it's presumably made its way further round or been taken there. So I'm guessing, just from the GPS out looking at that, that it might have restarted, got itself going and then stopped again. But I'd be surprised. So that's the blue one that the Golf, the 494 Golf slowed for, that have got Mark Schering in the back of it. So I'm suspecting it's been taken there by an incident vehicle. But
1: yeah,
0: it is a code 60 now.
1: Yeah, sometimes we think they're moving, but we have to be wise to the fact they could be on the back of a flatbed.
0: Well, it's not moving, it's just moved from where it stopped originally.
1: And stopped, okay. But, so but I'm it guessing could still be on a flatbed. They could be trying to get through a gap. There are very few gaps around the circuit. Well, there are probably a load of gaps, much more than normal circuit, but then again, the lap is at least five times as long as a lot of normal circuits, and a lot of it has no access whatsoever. But, again, it's all part of a learning process. Right now, Maurice Schering is laughing. Suddenly had a 13.8 second advantage. This is even before you decide, am I going to gamble? Am I going to come in and make an early pit stop or not? But what that has given him, it's given the scope to decide. You know, it's one thing if you've got someone half a second off your tail end and couple more cars right behind as they had yesterday in the run into the first round of pit stops. In fact, there were six cars in the lead group yesterday. Now he is the lead group. Already got the points for second place yesterday, sharing with Tim Heineman, and Tim will be going, this is all right. Well, now we've got scope. Do we come in early? Because often you pit early to get track position. They've got track position already. They've got a sizable margin behind them, and I guess it's the case of what else is happening behind them. Ugo de Wilde is pushing very hard. There's a real gaggle of cars. He's all over the tail of I think he's got past Martin Rump's car. In fact, I think it's been a very... No, I tell you what, he's fighting with Benjamin Leuchter, another black Audi.
0: Mm.
1: And let's have a look over the line. I think the positions are going to change quite a lot. Right, at the end of four laps, well, Maurice Schering's completed his four laps. Just waiting for the screens to update as the rest go through. Remember, it was 13.8 seconds.
0: Ugo de Wilde trying to go around the outside there, Bruce, into turn one. Had a good run, and he actually got alongside Benjamin Leuchter in the Audi R8, but just couldn't carry it through. There's that big runoff area. Leuchter left him all the room, absolute professional, clean driving, but Ugo de Wilde couldn't take advantage of it, just couldn't scamper out of the corner with the torque enough, and yet the Audi still got away. And in fact, it's gone to another 2 to 3 car gap for them already.
1: Yeah, so what we've got, Maurice Schering leading for Fulker Motorsport in his Porsche. 12 seconds, so a slightly better lap for the chasing Nico Menzel in the sister car in the Dunlop livery. Then there's only a 2 and a bit second gap, Dan Arrow, so it's still three Porsches in the top three positions. Maurice Krantz is setting down very nicely. He got ahead of Finn Zulauf. Finn is now the one being attacked by Ugo de Wilde's BMW, so Finn's in fifth place, but I don't know for how much longer. Seventh place is Benjamin Leuchter, the second of the black Max Cruiser Racing Audis. Then there's a little bit of a gap, about another 9 seconds or so, to the Mulner Motorsport Porsche of Martin Rump. Vincent Kolb in the Ford Mustang is tucked in behind, and tucked in right behind him, two other cars. You've got the Aston Martin of Villa Gomez, and another Audi from Max Cruiser Racing, and it is Tom Coronel. They're your top 10. In fact, I tell you what, I gave you a bonus ball. Tom Coronel's in 11th, but he's close behind.
0: the number 32 Mercedes there having a little bit of a

0: moment running wide at the end of the GP circuit, which you don't really want at the Vidal chicane before you go on to into Sabine Schmitz and head on to the Nordschleife, but you got it all under control.
1: Very dusty tyres in the place that has no runoff at all. It's barriers on either side as you go the bridge between the two Sabine Schmitz curves, so that might have been quite interesting handling there for Andreas Gulden. But the Toyota tyres with Ring Racing, they had a slight problem earlier in the race, and oh no, that was the sister car, it was the Toyota Supra,
0: yeah,
1: one of the other classes, but just outside the top 10.
0: So I'm still waiting for this 665 BMW to be removed. It's still a code 60 halfway through Galgenkopf onto the Dottinger-Hur straight. I think you're right, Bruce, that it is on a flatbed, so they're taking it to a place of recovery. Here it is, a little bit of footage for it now, and it is being towed to a place of safety. Actually, going past that, so that looks like it's been...
1: It might be being taken the whole way back. It's crabbing rather poorly.
0: I noticed that, yes. I'm not sure there's actually any point in bringing that all the way back. I'm not sure what they're going to be able to do with it, but... teams and managers are in touch with race control. There will be regulations to how the car is brought back or not.
1: Halfway along the Dottinger-Hur, it was still under code whatever, code 60, so the car's almost walking. Then suddenly there's a wave green flag, and the person it seems to call out is Dan Arrow. Just double-checking that's right, Porsche. No, it's not. I beg your pardon. It was looking through the headlights on this rather greyer day, trying to work out it's actually one of the cars from the Cup 2 Porsche class. So in terms of the lead battle, thank goodness it's not Dan Arrow having been separated, because he was running very nicely in third place, staying not too far off the tail of Nico Menzel, but both of them are now trying to play catch up to our race leader, Maurice Schuring. And again, a slow zone, as we saw with that advantage, suddenly about a dozen seconds being thrown into the hands of our race leader, Maurice Schuring, for Falco Motorsports, because he was the right side of an equation. The car I just mistook there was from the Cup 2 class car when I worked that out eventually. Car number 906 was the first of the pack that got caught by that slow zone, and that was Peter Bonk and Marco van Ramhorst running in 12 car field in Cup 2, still a very, very popular class. But as I said earlier, those cars will be competing in Cup 1 next year. We've got a new Cup 2, so we'll have three Porsche Cup classes, something very much to look forward to. I'm just looking to see if anybody else is having any untoward moments, but after four laps, it's a 12-second gap between first and second. Remember the end of yesterday's race, the gap was not even a third of a second, so we expect things to close up a little bit, but really, when we get to the end of this next lap, might be the first time someone blinks. Yesterday, four of the top crews decided they were pitting after five laps, and for two of them, it turned out to be absolutely the golden ticket, but... the flip, it could be absolutely the reverse today. What you want, if there's going to be a slow zone, have it when you're in the pits. Obviously you've got to slow, but it means you're not going to lose time when out on the track. But I think there were several incidents at the end of that first stint yesterday, when everybody had made their first pit stop. Suddenly we had two of the four cars that pitted early just so far clear of the rest of the field, and they remained in front for the remainder of the race. Drove beautifully, the Schubert Motorsport BMW that won, that's car number 77, Hugo de Wilder at the wheel of that in sixth place at the moment, but yesterday's second place car is leading the race with that 12 second margin. That's car number 44 at the Falco Motorsport Porsche.
0: Now I'm seeing a race control message for an incident that's under investigation, and it's reading 48 and 949. Now 48 is the 48 Lodge Motorsport Porsche, which we saw have that incident earlier, but it wasn't with that car 949. That's a Cayman. I'm wondering if that's just a typing error, and that 949 is actually the car it hit was 494.
1: I would think that's the case.
0: I think that's an error, because it's a totally different car. The car that I mentioned is an SRS Team Rorg Rennsport Cayman, which is not the car that Lodge Motorsport hit. So I think that's just a typo. But that's an official message. It does say incident 48 and 949. I'm going to read that as 494 instead.
1: Yeah, I think that's very good detective work there. What you don't want to have in race control is autocorrect on your text messages. We've all sent messages, you thought, I typed that correctly, but they've decided to put some more names, more words in different letter orders.
0: I'm using all the right notes, just not necessarily in the right order.
1: Entirely so.
0: So we are back to full course green and no impediments on track. So only two waved yellows, or stationary yellows, actually, at Marshall's Post. 194, 193 and 194, which I'm just trying to place where they might be on the track. They're quite a bit there. For 191 as well now.
1: Right, what we have
0: it's just a dotting hole while they're bringing cars back. It's
1: okay,
0: actually,
1: good work.
0: It's actually a 120 again now, it would be, wouldn't it?
1: Yeah, of course.
0: As soon as I've said it.
1: Never look at the screen. Right, just touching on various things today, but alternative technology class. They are SP9 class cars, but running with different fuels most normally. But today, this is quite something. We had one running right at the sharp end of the field yesterday, but today we've got one, which is car number 11. That's in fifth. We've got one number 75, another Audi from Max Cruiser Racing, alternative technology, in seventh. And the third one, with Coronel on board, running 11th. So they're really, you know, whatever they're running is working very nicely. You know, it's not always clear. I think we've just had a bit of a moment, by the way, along the dotting of her. Suddenly looked up from one screen to another. There's a Code 60 board being hung out on the left of the track. But we very nearly had Hugo de Vilder getting on the grass right with those two Audis he'd been fighting with, the ones I was talking about, number 11 and number 75, of Finn Zulauf and Benjamin Leuchter, and nearly dropped it onto the wet grass there because he suddenly had to get the brakes on in the straight. And what has happened is Benjamin Leuchter has got past him, Hugo de Vilder. They're running behind a BMW 240 class car, waiting to get the green flag because they were still waved yellows, and now the passing is going on. Then there's a bit of a gap, and that's the battle with Hout Racing team Vincent Cole driven Mustang, the Mulner Motorsport Martin Rump Porsche. There's a real hiatus there, and it very nearly cost us another car.
0: It was that BMW that's been retrieved. We said it was coming back a long way. I think what's happening is they haven't taken it to the first gap up at Galvenkopf. I think they brought it back to the old pits, which is further down on the right-hand side, the access to it on the dotting her. So that 60, sorry, that code 120, my apologies, was suddenly increased to a code 60, which is what I think caught Hugo de Vilder out.
1: Yes.
0: And that's why he had to dip onto the grass to avoid hitting the Audi in front. But once that had happened, he didn't pull alongside, didn't he, to say, hang on, that's my place, you've got that by default, as it were. And
1: yeah.
0: I should imagine, I'd love to hear the in-car radio to pits messaging or conversation now transcript between Hugo de Vilder and his crew. He might be completely calm. I'm guessing he might not be, though.
1: I will just wind the clock back to slightly earlier in the race when I said the racing around here is hard enough. It's, you know, to do here, nobody lucks into a win around the Nordschleife. Sometimes the weather can really juggle the field. But it's the little incidents. It's the moment when you come across something that's happened. Often you're unsighted because a lot of the circuit you are, if you're going to keep your pace going over rise and something is on the far side, you rely and all the messaging from the marshals. But right there, that really did seem to catch a few of them out on the place they probably least expected, the place with the longest line of sight around the lap, and that's the Dottinger Hurt. However, with a slow-moving car, it is a moment, and also you're always trying to anticipate what is coming up ahead. Is that going to be thrown just in front of me, just behind me? But in that occasion, the BMW got slightly on the grass. Never know. We may well find out later in the race. But that was a little bit of a moment there that just kept the drivers on their toes, but fortunately not on the grass, which is rather helpful. Right, I'm just going to whiz down through the classes. So I mentioned the 80 alternative technology classes, three in the top 10, or the top 11, that's fine. Cup 2, Raphael Renhofer, that's number 902, is leading that one. And that's the team Liqui Moly by Black Falcon Entries, sharing it with American racer Ryan Harrison and Leon Vassatoya. Toya, who brought it home yesterday, but he's only got a tiny margin over Alexander Hart, also from Black Falcon, but that's Team Zimmerman. And he's sharing with Benjamin Hites. They went very well in class yesterday. And Benjamin Koslowski, driver from Atlanta in the US of A. So they're having good ding-dong battle in that class. Cup 3 for the Caymans. I'll scroll a little bit further back down. There was a little further down the order. And is car number 962. They've been having a very good season. And that's in class lead in 32nd position overall. And 962 is W&S Motorsport, as Snowy mentioned a short while ago. Right, the car that's having to play catch-up is the one that was in second place but caught the tail of a VW Golf in under waved yellow flags, ran out of space to try and go past, or just not hit it. It was just caught out by a bit of braking. But that's back on the track, but way down the order. This is in 25th position overall, but I think we'll only get its true position at the end of this lap. What news, you might ask? Rain news. Little spots of rain now hitting the screens of the cars. Maurice Schuring leading this race. Last lap was... I'll tell you what's happened. I just looked down. looked up at a factor, and we've got a change of driver in number 17. So they've obviously come in after five laps and put Flinchuring, younger brother of Morris, our race leader, into that number 17 Dunlop Motorsport car. So there is the answer. Only really one taker from the top runners diving into the pits at this point. But maybe that was inspired. Maybe then he said, right, the rain is definitely on the way. And they might have changed the tyres on that to ones with tread. So just at a point where this race may start to pivot as we're approaching the first regular pit stops, a little bit of weather is arriving. Plenty more may follow. Or will it? We will find out. Wait, watch, and listen. Oh, such fun. We knew the rain was coming. Your thoughts before the race, about an hour and a half in. Well, we're not at an hour yet, so it's come early. And again, if you've decided to put your AM driver, if you've got a pram crew, out early, suddenly this could affect the end of their stint. It's still light at the moment, and we caught it across the windscreen of our race-leading number 44 Falcon Motorsport Porsche. Morris Schuring on board. He was towards the end of the lap, but it's come. But it will be a passing element.
0: Well, that's the point. It's such a long circuit. It's very rare on other circuits. You have a wet circuit or a dry circuit. It's very rare that you have different sides, or different weather conditions on different sides of the circuit. Here, it is entirely possible, and entirely probable, actually. So is it a passing bit? Is it over a corner? Is it over an area? Is it over a section? Who does it catch out? Who does it favour? Could be the case if you go through that and it hasn't happened. Is it torrential rain? Is it not? It's highly unlikely at this stage, I think, Bruce, for it to be the full lap. I think we will head that way, and I think we will see a full wet race. We saw that declared before the start by the organisers. It's going to be a wet race. They've got very much more high-tech information than my cheap app. But I think we will have full rain in the next 30, 40 minutes.
1: Well, let's wait and see. And there's many a time over the years watching events at the Nürburgring, attending events at the Nürburgring, and you think, oh no, here it comes, here it comes. And it doesn't manifest. It suddenly swings around the circuit. But again, the worst thing it can do is what it frequently does is be on one part of the circuit, one part of the circuit only. And if it's not the start-finish straight, the crew's still a little unclear about how heavy the rain is. Of course, they're using as much TV footage as they can to gauge it, but quite often it is on the start-finish straight, because that and Hurach, they're the two highest points on the circuit. Obviously, that is where the rain tends to start to fall. But just think, there's the distance from the start-finish line in the paddock to the furthest points away from there, places like Bergwerk, Whippermann, Hurach. They must be, looking at a map, about 7 kilometres, so getting on towards 5 miles away. And we all know, out in the countryside, particularly in the hills, and also particularly when you've got a forest around you, trees really seem to change the way the weather swings through. Things can be very, very different. You don't want guesswork. You do rely on fantastic meteorological programs. I remember, 30-odd years ago when Formula One teams, that was the first time they decided, hey, we might get a meteorologist to pay for them to come to the races. There was one guy who came over from the States just specifically to help one team, and everyone thought, well, that's a little bit of an expenditure. But, you know, somewhere like Spa-Francorchamps, and the Grand Prix we've had here, it could be a big, big differential in your race. So, actually, it probably is worth the cost of an air ticket and a hotel room. So, 17 seconds was the gap first to second. You thought, oh, wow, that's a five-second gain. No, the fact is, the car from second place, Nico Menzel, started. It's now in the hands of Flint Schuring, younger brother of the race leader, Morris Schuring. So, there was no five-second gain. It's just that the number 17 crew dived into the pits. Be interesting to see next time around, at the end of six laps, where that is sitting, how far down the order. But just remember, that means by pitting first, closest to the start of the race, they would have had a shorter minimum pit stop time for their first pit stop. Their last one will be quite the reverse. It will be the longer. And it's how you plan your pit stops that really, really counts. Today, with rain coming through, some may blink at the end of this lap and come in, who ordinarily would have been coming in after seven laps. They may come in after six, and that will change how the races work. Back on board with the car that has had its pit stop and come back out. Very light rain on the screen for Flint Schuring, the young Dutch racer, this year's Porsche Super Cup champion. This is the sort of rain that will be fine to contend with. It's when it gets heavier. When? If? Maybe? Can't tell. But right now, for the other drivers who are getting towards the end of their stint, they might be thinking, the end of my stint, I just don't want to do the thing that you don't want to do, which is drop the car. I've got to be ultra cautious, but maybe I'm relieved. But also, the drivers are the ones who have the best intel about what weather is coming their way. Someone is looking, obviously, many people looking at the meteorology packages, Snowy, but it's the feel of the car on the circuit. How is that manifesting itself, that little light rain? Is it actually making a difference, or is it almost just a visual ploy at the moment? There is starting to be a dry line appearing around the circuit. That's the advantage of having onboard cameras in quite a lot of the cars. We get to see this. But I would certainly suggest that at some points around the circuit, things are a little more damp than they are at others. Ever is the way with the Nordschleife for such a long lap. Interesting to see the pace. Right, who is going to be making a pit stop? Finn Zulauf has dived in, car number 11, alternative fuel class car. He is in after six laps. Who else has dived in? The number 32, Andreas Gordon, driven Toyo Tars Ring Porsche. Matteo Villagomez, the Walking Horse Motorsport Aston Martin, has dived in as well.
0: I'll tell you who isn't going to be diving into the pits is we've got it gone back to a code 6 yet, Flugplatz, for the 1-2-3 entry, which is Martin Rump in the Müller Motorsport.
1: Ah, yes,
0: which his
1: name
0: 11th
1: is suddenly
0: place, and that's just stopped. I don't know whether it's had an incident or not, or whether it's just stopped, but that's why we've got a code 60 at Flugplatz.
1: So it's early in the lap, and he'd been running, remember, in the tail end of the second half of the top 10, looking good. He'd been in around the Mustang of Hout Racing team. Now along the Dottinger.
0: Heavy rain.
1: The long shot with the camera is fuzzy in the way, if you can imagine. The I dare say the castle in the background is probably quite not visible. No, it's not visible anymore at all.
0: What castle?
1: Yes. Oh, they dismantled it. What a terrible shame. So, what tyres went onto the Dunlop Motorsport car? Clever Alec at the back of the car. Smart Alec, yet Dunlops. But what sort? Because they've made their pit stop when it was only very, very light rain towards the end of the lap. Now, there is full rain. And a lot of cars continuing to come in at the end of there. They'll come in after seven laps. But the dice has been rolled. But as the cars go through the Mercedes Arena, the view to the west is not too bad. The view to the north is not too bad. The weather is coming from the east, seemingly, today. And that was the way I feared it would come from, which is the unusual way.
0: Yeah, but 7th, 8th and 10th, which is Toyo Tires, Mercedes, Valkenhorst, Aston Martin and the Max Cruz Audi have all pitted. So, crucially, have they just pitted because they've done six laps and taken on board dry tyres, slick still, or have they spotted this and gone in and taken the correct tyres for the new conditions? And that is vital. That could change the face of this race very, very easily.
1: Absolutely can. Now, just think about the shape of this circuit. The drivers coming along that long, long blast, the Dottinger Hurt, they are going through heavy rain. They get to the pits and the Grand Prix loop, and it doesn't appear to be any rain whatsoever. The weather is hanging to the east of the circuit, including some of the, you know, the trickiest paths. Her, Ach, the Carousel, Esbach, Brunchen. Anyway, you look on the circuit map, you can find yourself some tricky corners. But the conditions are changing from one end to the other. As the cars get to the Tiergarten sweepers, onto the start-finish straight, it's dry. Or the next closest thing to dry. But as we've seen in the second half of the circuit, there is a dry line appearing, but the rain is coming down. So for some drivers getting out, this is absolutely according to plan. For others, it might be a hasty attempt. But I reckon I would have kept my drivers out for a further lap. So they'd come in after seven and then just see how much heavier the rain is getting. Or is it easing? Is it just passing through? Is it only kissing the eastern end of the lap? Because that could mean that three quarters of the lap are not in the rain, or half the lap.
0: Pit stop and driver change for the Black Falcon Porsche GT3 Cup car at number 632. That had Jimmy Broadbent-Brown, Misha Sheridan and Metzger on board yesterday. That car was running well yesterday, in fact, leading its class, but expired towards the end. I turned out on a little bit of reading up last night. It was down to a loss of oil pressure. Just going past this incident at Flugplatz, and there's a lot of damage on the left-hand side there. So it looks like the Müller Motorsport Porsche has had an incident. I'm not sure whether that was... Actually, I need to have a look at that again, a replay of that, whether that's actually another car that's on its side.
1: I think there are two cars. I spotted a Cayman sitting against the barriers. But the rescue trucks are there, the flatbeds are going to try and remove them. But, you know, ever the peril. And this is on a dry part of the circuit. Just remember that the very tail end of the circuit is wet. how long is that rain going to last? But no, not a drop of rain to be seen on the screen as Tobias Müller is pressing on. Of course, he'd already served a pit stop at the end of lap three. That's because of body damage. He clipped that VW Golf. He had to limp back, had to tape the bodywork front left together, put a new front left tyre on, and he's picking his way up the order. But, you know, he'll need a few more incidents to propel him. He's up to 15th place overall. But, again, of course, his first pit stop. Actually, he can't run to the rest of the race without doing three further pit stops after that first pit stop, so their hands are very much tied, but at least he's gaining ground.
0: Paul, just nearly interrupting. Sorry,
1: no, not
0: Bruce.
1: At all.
0: The tracker, which isn't always entirely accurate, as you said, sometimes you see a car that's moving slowly because it's on a flatbed. You have to interpret it carefully, but it's pretty accurate information. Certainly on the case of Flugplatz here, we've got this code 60. We can see that car 123, the Mullen Motorsport car, is stationary there because it's on my tracker. There is no other car indicated.
1: Oh, okay.
0: So that would suggest to me that there isn't another car involved there. So I'm not quite sure what's happened with Mullen Motorsport there, where they've gone off on their own, had a problem. But there was certainly some form of what looked like debris or black, something bigger on the left-hand side, unless, of course, it's the inside of the bumper of the Mullen car that's gone off, and that's what we're seeing, because it was a large piece of something on the left-hand side, perhaps a Loch Ness Monster, I don't know.
1: Or parts of it. I will explain what my thinking. I had a very quick look as they went past. I thought it was a Cayman because it didn't appear to have much of a rear wing. It could be the rear wing that has come off that car, yeah. You know, whether it's had a rotation or whatever. But anyhow, we'll get a look at that maybe at some point coming up. But right now, Falcon Motorsport leading the race. Maurice Schuring, 19 seconds now clear of Dan Arrow, so he's gained another two or three seconds on that lap. Gamotta Racing, Maurice Krantz in the BMW up to third place overall. And just waiting at the end of this lap that the cars are on now, there'll be an absolute charge into the pits, because of the front-running cars, number 48, Losch Motorsport Porsche, came in early because it needed repairs. That was lap three. Then number 17, this is the key move. After five laps, Nico Menzel came in the Dunlop Motorsport Porsche run by Schnabel Engineering, and it was taken over by the younger Schuring brother, Flint. He's out of sequence, but remember, that was the winning tactic yesterday. Pit after five laps, but the element today, the reason I thought fewer people would come in after five and go so early for that shorter first pit stop and the payback later in the race, is the weather. They wanted to see how the rain came through. Or everybody's weather map would have shown some rain was coming during this 4 hours. It's come early, but not even at the 1 hour mark, not even at the quarter distance mark of this race. I would have kept my drivers minimum out to six laps. We had four of the front running cars coming after six laps. And just to let you know who they were, it was the alternative technology car number 11, that Audi, and that has changed. Finn Zulauf has hopped out of that. Car number 32, which is a Toyota with Ring Racing Mercedes. Number 35, which is a Vauban Horse Motorsport Aston Martin. Number 54, which is the Dynamic GT Porsche. Talking Porsches, our race-leading Porsche after seven laps. Car number 44 dives into the pits. Maurice Schuring appears to be staying on board, so they're going to do a sort of, I do the first half of the race, you do the second half of the race tactic. And yesterday they took second place. They've had a few second places, but today you've got to think they've been given a tidy advantage at the moment. Just checking what's going on. Peter, I know you'll tell me their tyres, but did you check if they had tread or not?
0: No, they're slicks that have gone onto that car for the moment. Obviously, the Falcons on this particular car, with a variety of tyres in this series. Definitely slicks on that for the moment. No driver change to say. It was Tim Heineman, the co-driver in this car, that put it on pole position. And it's more assuring that's done the first stint, and it looks like he's going to do the first half of the race, you say. We're just coming up to 3 hours. And sharing inside the look at the car there. I'm having a new drinks bottle fitted. Dan Arrow brings his Porsche, similar Porsche, in, and that's having its tyre change on two slicks, as indeed does Hugo de Vilde in the M4 BMW. He also pits.
1: Yeah, Vincent Cole would also pit in the Mustang. He's come in from sixth place. And then Toyota.
0: Well, they've got to on lap seven, haven't they?
1: Yeah, exactly. They have no choice. Yeah, so everybody, as predicted, has arrived in the pit lane. Again, it makes it slightly crowded, but actually, looking at the shots, there seems to be space around the cars, by and large.
0: Now, you asked about tyre choice there, in terms of them going on to slicks. My basic weather app, which seems to have replicated pretty well what is happening out there, is saying at the moment, between 8 and 11 o'clock, it's in three-hour windows, there would be 65% of chance of showers, which is exactly what's happened. From 11 till 2 o'clock, obviously local time, it becomes 85% and highly likely an overcast thunderstorm, not showers. It changes. So let's wait and see.
1: Well, it spiced up the Michelin Le Mans Cup action at Silverstone yesterday afternoon, so maybe we'll have the same here. But we've had the first flurry, but it has been just that. The fact that slick tyres are being put on as Kay Kramer Racing Audi comes in as well to the pit lane, parks a bit jauntily. The fact that slick tyres are going on is clearly the intel from the drivers. Most of the circuit is fine. Always interesting getting a chance to look into a car. Drivers have so much information coming their way. Lovely little countdown clock, time to go. You don't want to go early. There is a minimum pit stop time. It's pegged according for the first and final pit stops time. And it's a movable feast. It's pegged to a sliding scale according to how long after the start of the race to come in. If you come in a shorter distance, sooner after the start of the race, your first pit stop is shorter. Wow, advantage coming your way, but therefore your final pit stop will also be early in the sequence, and that will be longer accordingly. It might be completely equal. It's largely done to get track position. If you're stuck behind a gaggle of cars, feel you're faster, and you just not wanting to take the risks around the Nordschleife, which it is very difficult to overtake on, maybe it's better to try and roll the dice. I think if your car's had a problem early in the race, maybe just being moved backwards down the order like Vincent Kolb was in the battle at the first corner, and suddenly instead of being in fourth position, you're in 12th, you will gradually, the train will go out a little bit and you'll be losing time. So maybe that's when you decide to go early. But today, I think people have largely been conservative and waited as long as they could to the end of lap 7 because they're not sure about the rain and how much there is.
0: You mentioned about the intel on the dash there for the driver. We had that look close up into the leading Porsche of Maurice Schering and the Falcon Porsche there. Drivers are notoriously focused. Engineers will use different terminology.
1: Start with an S.
0: Similar. And they need something that says red means don't go, green means go. It's that simple. But the whole screen changes colour there. The car's being refuelled. It's all being measured as it goes in, litre by litre, every little drop of it goes in. And when it's ready to go, your screen goes from red to green, means you're safe to go. And it does start to surprise... to provide, my apologies, a safety net for the driver of, it said it was doing. Of course, all these things are logged. So what happens now is with these data loggings and systems on cars, the intel and information we talk about for the teams building up for different races, but it also, there's nowhere to hide for drivers. So you can say, oh, I didn't go over this curb, I didn't do that, I didn't over-rev, I didn't put a wheel off, whatever it may be. Notice it's always drivers saying, I didn't do something. It nearly always is, but now the engineers can go back and look at stuff and just go, sorry, but you did. In the old days, we had a rev counter with a telltale needle on, a red needle telling you how far it revved it. And if you knew how, you knew how to reset that yourself anyway. If you've got any brains about it, you reset it yourself, popped it in neutral, revved it, just blipped it up to, say, 6,000, and left it there and said, no, I haven't. And there was nothing to... You couldn't argue it was incontestable, unfortunately. Now... everything is data, and there are boffins and people in the pitch and just go, oh no you didn't, and there's the information. So
1: yeah,
0: you've got to be squeaky clean,
1: spy in the cab. Right, so Maurice Schering, bear in mind, second yesterday with Tim Heineman, came in to make his pit stop after 7 laps, so sort of running as sensibly as you can there, waiting to see what the weather can do. He's staying out, so he's going to do the second stint, and therefore I would suggest that stints 3 and 4, the second half of the race, will be done by his teammate Tim Heineman. What he wants is clear track. One person who does have clear track but with light rain on his screen towards the end of the lap is Tobias Müller, 48, Losch Motorsport Porsche. Now, actually, as he progresses from one corner to another, suddenly the rain becomes a little heavier. This is the section of the track as he's working towards the end of the lap, going through those really tricky corners, Schraubenschwanz, and then where the rain appears to be heaviest is between there and the run along the Dossingerhoe, that long kink straight that brings the cars into the final 3 or 4 corners, and things can get critical. But the rain, as we suddenly get view of that part of the circuit, is not as heavy as it was about 2 or 3, maybe 5 minutes ago. And I still countenance that on the start-finish straight, there is nigh on no rain at all. So it's a sprinkling. It was a proper shower, but it's not expected to clear soon. It's going to grow in. It'd be that worst thing. How heavy is it? Is it? It's a bit of this? No, it's a bit of that. And, you know, from one lap to the next, you can't even really trust yourself as a driver. You can't go, this corner was full wet, because it may not be the next time you come around.
0: Well, what you want from a driver's perspective and for the team, because it is a team effort, is consistency. You want it to be wet or dry. It's when it changes, and that's always going to happen on a place the scale of the Nürburgring, 25 kilometres roughly for the lap. In the Eifel Mountains, this time of year, it's not surprising, it's not consistent. I was slightly surprised, but I'm not in the garages with all the intel, so I trust them far better than my judgment, them being the teams. I was slightly surprised to see cars, leading cars, going onto slicks at this part of the race. However, we're seeing that from the Black Falcon, aren't we, car with Müller aboard at the moment, the Losch car. See, it's really heavy where it is now. That's going down into Foxhole, is it? Coming up.
1: It's weird because it's actually very
0: bright. That's not slicks there for that bit.
1: No.
0: So you can see that Tobias Müller is absolutely tippy-toeing, staying off curbs most of the time.
1: But the thing for me, maybe almost 10 minutes ago when we had the real flurry down, the storm along the...
0: That's Bergwerk, isn't it?
1: Yeah, it's Bergwerk. Just that part of the circuit. But it's still quite bright as we're looking through the windscreen of Tobias Müller's car, but certainly the cloud was much thicker around Galgenkopf and then along the Dottinger.
0: Now, this is big jeopardy because...
1: it's massive.
0: This is Kesselschen, Klossertal, all the way up to the Caracciola Carousel, which is the single fastest part of the circuit. And he's on slicks with consistent rain coming down now, which is the one thing he doesn't want. So that is some skill to drive that car in those conditions, and you are absolutely tippeting. I would not be at all surprised to see this car and others. We're talking now currently the 48 Losch Motorsport. That's its number and its team name. It wouldn't be surprised if it retired. Now, Wett's been prepared in the pit lane for one car, which is one of the Golfs by the look of it. So further down. See, now as the go back to the 48 Losch car, that's now coming out of that area, going up to the carousel, and it's less rain on the screen now, so they may be right, but it's a skill to be able to drive that car, or all those cars that are at the front of there, in those conditions, because it's super, super twitchy, and just 200-300 revs too much or something, or too low a gear, and it spins up. You actually want to use higher gear to use the torque and get the power down carefully, and not rev too hardly. You don't want your wheels spinning in those conditions. But coming onto a super, super fast part of the circuit now with Marcus Schöring on board. This is effectively our race leader, obviously, because of the pit element. Once that pans out, and you can see the front end of that Porsche just isn't really wanting to go where the steering angle that Marcus Schöring is putting into that car.
1: One element that needs to be knitted in all of this is also, well, obviously you've got the course vehicles going around, but it's just the sheer inconsistency. The Müller Motorsport Porsche has been loaded up.
0: Yeah, with no front bumper on the flatbed,
1: yeah,
0: I noticed
1: the front,
0: then.
1: Okay. Sorry, yellow and red flags to warn the drivers around the circuit. The slippy surface, I think they might have...
0: Change of surface is technically what it's known as, but
1: I
0: think they know that, Bruce.
1: I think they might, and if they don't, my gosh, they're either very good or very bad.
0: In the wrong job. Much like us.
1: And just for your reference, the lap pace last time around, well, actually, for some of the cars coming out of the pits, it's not going to be accurate, but they'll be about 45 seconds, I reckon, off their regular pace. Now, there's an incident on the left-hand side of the track, trying to see which cars are involved. You've got, it looks like a... it looks like an almost unmarked BMW at the edge of the circuit.
0: 240, isn't it?
1: Yeah, 240i. 240 shape. Racing Cup. And yesterday we had a few cars against the barriers, and today we've had a couple who've actually just seemed to have pulled off with mechanical problems, which is remarkably unusual. But so far the barrier rebuilding team got through the first hour without them having to get their truck out onto the circuit. Yesterday they were hugely busy. And it is just so difficult. As you say, the fastest pass of the circuit going towards Klostertal, and there is... I'd say it's a heavy sprinkle at the moment. Drivers trying to stay off the windscreen wipers. Ryan Harrison is driving right at the sharp end of the Cup 2 class in his number 902 entry. Raphael Renhofer started that, so he's got... did he get the short straw? Is this going to be better than the conditions are later in the race? But right now the driver's not only having to pay attention to slippery surface on the track, but also the course vehicles, because Müller Motorsport Porsche, the truck that had it on the back, had stopped at the left-hand side of the circuit there, so... And I don't know if they're trying to pick up some more debris that was there to take back to base, but these are the elements that people like Ryan Harrison have to consider as they go around. Effectively expect peril around every corner And so you'd expect it even more on a wet surface, but yesterday when we had a completely dry circuit, we had many more accidents than normal. And number two Porsche has just had a, rather fittingly, right in front of a marshal's post with a yellow and red change of surface, or slippery surface as I call it, warning flag being held out. He slipped off the circuit and getting going again, but he just got his wheels on the grass. But we know next to the grass is a thing called a metal barrier, but he managed, that's Marco Lamsuga, kept away. So that was a lucky one, and as you said, Peter, it could be literally 100 revs too many, and that's the difference between having enough traction and not quite enough.
0: It's simple as that, and that's where you see the difference between the absolute pro drivers and experience, as opposed to being a little bit too cavalier and thinking you can drive in these conditions. The car that we saw parked on the left-hand side, it is in fact the number 888, the sign of the devil, Hoffa Racing by Bonk Motorsport, BMW M2, and that is on the side of the track halfway between Callenhard and Versiphen.
1: Is that inflation for you? Didn't it used to be 666 for the sign of the
0: yes.
1: devil, or was that the Antichrist?
0: Yes.
1: Same person, different colours.
0: You're quite right. So I've got a car, I'm thinking 888.
1: Oh, you are. Yes. You're so Australian there.
0: Yes.
1: 888 race engine. Okay.
0: 902
1: been riding with Ryan Harrison further around the lap. He's had a little slip up. And then on the left-hand side of the track is the number 77 Schubert Motorsport BMW. Could you check that one out? Ugo de Vilder, unless there's another black and red.
0: It was a Porsche.
1: You thought it was a Porsche. If it was, that was good. But it was on the left-hand side of the circuit. Trying to work out where we are at this point. We're getting to...
0: No, you're absolutely right. You're absolutely right, Bruce. It is. That is at...
1: That was fifth at the start of the lap.
0: Beginning of Brunchen.
1: Yeah, I was going to say S-Bash, Brunchen,
0: no,
1: Franz
0: spot Scott. On.
1: It was side on to the barriers. I mean, I door handle to alongside the barrier. And that just goes to show the very, very nature of the circuit. But just remember, we saw slick tyres being fitted, quite a few cars. Haven't had... check them all out. If anybody's going, no, you've got to put rain tyres on, they'll be going, well, it's still slippery, but thank goodness I stuck to my guns and said, no, slicks are not required at the moment. And certainly the second half of the circuit is very, very tricky indeed.
0: As I did say, I was surprised that they were putting slicks on some of these cars, and that seems to have caught more than a few out of different classes down the order.
1: One person who's come in after eight laps was the car that fitted after five. It's Flint Schuring has come in. He will stay out again. That's a very short run, just three laps, but he's brought the Dunlop Motorsport Porsche in, no doubt, to get wet weather tyres. And another car that's come in, it was pitted the previous time, so consecutive laps, the number 5 entry, the Black Falcon Team EAE car, started by Dan Arrow, but Mike Stiersberg has decided, yeah, we got it wrong, we fess up, let's get them changed.
0: So the car we're just watching quite a bit of on Ford there was the 902 Team Liqui Moly by Black Falcon, as you said, with Ryan Harrison on board there, and just watching some of the on board there, even at a pace that was ridiculously off time, I think it's about a minute slower, I think they were lapping up compared to their dry times. He was absolutely fighting it all the time, twitching left and right, doing loads of steering input to keep that thing on the track between the barriers, never mind anything else. But we've just seen cars going out of the pits now to Turing, Strasbourg, Sturberg, my apologies, leaving the pit 17 and 15, and they've... number two just had another spin, or was that a replay?
1: It was a replay. Yeah. I tell you what, I wasn't sure if he just got the nose around a little bit, but actually the tail was leading the nose at one point, and the nose luckily whipped back, but there's so little space. Ryan Harrison, replay of his moment, and it was literally one corner later, suddenly, I said, is that the Schubert Motorsport BMW? And it's fully side-on against the barrier, but wasn't going anywhere, and that has tumbled down the order to 18th place. Just wait and see if that actually gets to complete the lap or not.
0: Quite interesting that the onboards are a two-part camera. You have one inside facing down the track and one always facing the driver. The driver one on that is completely upside down at the moment. So it's Ryan Harrison's clearly designated Australian passport.
1: Yes. So.
0: Completely dry on the Grand Prix circuit.
1: This is the extraordinary thing. And as I said, but when you're in the pit garage, you look out into the pit lane, it's bone dry, and you're hearing your driver saying, yeah, but it's awfully wet. And you think, really? Come on. How wet can it be? But it really isn't. Right, Vincent Kolb is pressing on, but the race is now
0: or
1: being
0: is
1: led.
0: It? Have we got Stifler aboard that now?
1: Still listed as Vincent Kolb.
0: Okay.
1: Maybe they think the heavy rain is coming later. Maybe they think because he was conversant with the track conditions before the, you know, before the pit stop, better to stay out. But they've changed. They've changed enormously in the space of the last 15 minutes. As you said, the pace of even the front runners is, has dropped by about a minute. But those will be the ones who run slicks. But someone who's on racing wet weather tyre, treaded tyre, they'll be making hay at the moment. The big question is who has got it on board. And the driver who should be coming in fairly soon would be Tobias Muller. Remember, he pitted after only three laps in the number 48 Losch Motorsport Porsche, been running in second place, clipped the back of a VW Golf that backed off a little more than he expected as they came across an incident, waved yellow flag, but he clipped the back of that, had to have the pit stop after three laps. He is pressing on. He's up to eighth place overall, but only made that one pit stop, but he could be coming in. Where are we now? We're end of lap, we're on lap nine, so he probably wouldn't want to come in just yet. You'd probably want to go as late as lap 11 before coming in. Now, one of the cars that was in trouble earlier was 888. And did it get to the edge of the track on its own, or was it helped by our race-leading car? Because the number 44 Falcon Motorsport Porsche, diving its way through, had its own moment, was going to the right-hand side of that BMW, and suddenly sort of the front end washed away, and I think there was contact between them, getting reports.
0: Huge. Big contact, yes. It put the BMW out, but...
1: That was the one that we saw parked on the left-hand side of the circuit. It was silver and blue, and all the body panels looked intact, but maybe it went into the barriers and broken its suspension. I can't tell you, but it wasn't one that's been... you know, spewing its debris across the
0: it
1: circuit.
0: It did look like that. So I think what happened there was that it's Murray Shearing, wasn't it, at the wheel of that? The BMW kept completely out of his way, absolutely correctly, could not have gone further on the track out of the way. Murray Shearing came through, and that, say that, 100 revs too many application, the Porsche snapped and flicked left, which took over 2 or 3 feet to the left, which is not where he was intending to be, and then unfortunately whacked into the BMW. You saw that Morris Schoening on the onboard footage looked in the mirror immediately. You could see the look in his eyes of like, what have I just done? I did not intend that. Was completely caught him out. But I think what's then happened is that the BMW has gone across, and the track is so, the runoff there is so narrow, it's then whacked the barrier, and I think it's on the front left suspension on that BMW, because it looked like it was sitting down. So that's just what I think I saw. Which means probably something totally different happened.
1: He wasn't even there.
0: Exactly.
1: Right. We've done an hour and a quarter in this race. The nature of it, we knew the rain was coming, has really changed. Now, here's a moment. Into the pits is the Aston Martin from Walking Horse Motorsport, car number 37. And Goodyear Eagle's about to be changed on that one, I would suggest. It's the Pro Sport car, which the Duma is on board. That was a car that had its races remarkably short yesterday. It was through the gravel on the opening lap with Adam Christodoulou and needed further repair. But today, right now... But look, the weather has changed. The weather conditions have changed in the past handful of minutes. It's still dry on the start-finish straight, but we know around the back of the circuit it is ultra, ultra slippery. But don't forget, if you decided to brave it out on slicks, it is going to be ultra slippery. But if you put treaded tyres on, well, I don't know. Is it going to stay wet long enough to make them worthwhile? There's the question.
0: I mean, if you were put on wets now and left the pitch, I'm sure you'd be on the radio sort of questioning your team, saying, why are we doing this as you go out through the GP circuit? Why are we on wets? Because it just absolutely does not need them there. But we're going to look at the other end of the lap, where it is absolutely pouring it down, certainly through Salvenschwanz, Galvenkopf, onto the Dottinger Hohe. So, and those bits up to preceding that, so the really fast part of the circuit, really from kind of like, it's, in fact, it's even before Hohe, actually, it's from Kesselschen, Bergwerk, really where it sort of starts at the moment. Kesselschen, Klossertal, Caracciola, Carousel, Hoherakt, Wippermann, Brunschen, Pflanzgarten, Schwalbensanz, Galbenkopf onto the Dottinger Hohe is absolutely, so it's that sort of right-hand third of the circuit, you look at the map, is pouring down.
1: Well, thank goodness it's not at a tricky part of the track, eh?
0: Absolutely, yeah.
1: Small mercies and all
0: that. You get through all that, it's not, you're on a straight. Stop complaining.
1: One of the cars we saw sliding off earlier is one of the onboard camera cars, 902. Ryan Harrison, he had that little moment, but he seems to have got away with it, and now just settling down. But it's still relatively bright in the sky looking ahead. Yesterday we had a lot of shade on the circuit because it was a beautifully sunny afternoon, but it's still, I don't know what you call it, it's a light shower. But it's cumulative. A light shower for a while. Yes, a dryish line may appear. There are a couple of corners where there seems to be no dry line whatsoever. And that's where we've had people caught out. And certainly for Ugo de Wilde, I think it's over and out for that BMW. Yesterday, victory shared with Jordan Pepper and Jens Klingman, but the starting driver in that car is going nowhere, tumbling down the order now, 39th, and just has not got to the next timing sector, so I think it is still stationary around the lap. Battle at the front of the race, Tobias Müller leading by next to nothing. It was 9 seconds at the start of the lap, but Maurice Schuring in the 44, the Porsche that was a dozen seconds or more clear at the head of this race, is right on his tail. They're on different stints because the number 48 Porsche has already made its first pit stop early in the race.
0: Yellow flags at Tiergarten. That's just a flatbed bringing back the remains of the, I think it's the Mulner car on its flatbed.
1: Yeah, it's been a slow...
0: Finally made its way back. It's a long lap on a flatbed.
1: It's an awfully long, long lap. So at some point, well, actually, here we go. I was going to say that I'd expected the number 48 car to come in, Tobias Müller, to go change sometime soon because its stint was quite long, whereas number 44 has come back in. That is after 9 laps. That's only 2 laps after its first pit stop. So, and we saw that Maurice Schuring was struggling like everybody else around the circuit. So I think the choice of slick tyres they've decided is one they'd like to forget about.
0: I think this is key now, what tyres that car goes onto. This is the Falcon Motorsports number 44. Maurice Schuring at the wheel. I doubt they'll do a driver change 2 laps in, as you say, into the stint on wet. But I'd be fascinated to see if that goes onto wets or even an intermediate. They're looking at the front, refueling the car, having a look at the front end. Don't know if he's run off and picked up some grass or debris or stuff, but or just generally cleaning out the vents as they do at the front. They're very, very able to scoop up debris into those grills at the front of the Porsche, and you don't want one of those overheating.
1: No, it could be debris from someone else running off the circuit, and as we've seen from some of the cars carrying the onboard cameras, pretty much everybody's had a little bit of a slide off to the edge of the circuit, and it's worth bending down just to clear that grill. And ever the optimist as we ride up to the chicane with the race-leading car, Tobias Müller, 48 Losch Motorsport Porsche. The sky is less grey up ahead. Then we cut to another car. This is Benjamin Koslowski in his Cup 2 class Porsche, car number 900, very much in the heat of the battle. It's not drier where he is, but it is a little bit brighter. Oh, Vincent Kolb has a real tank slapper in front of him in the Hout Racing Team Mustang, and then probably the relief of a yellow flag being held up. And it looks at code 60, and but as they actually dropped from, it may have been her act actually, because it was one of the high points of the circuit, and suddenly the weather's not so bad when you come down the slope, but that was a big moment for the Ford Mustang.
0: Yeah, it's a bit further around, it's going into Flansgarden. It's the run down from Brunchen to Flansgarden, with that's the number 77 Hugo de Vilde BMW being pulled out of the track, off the track, and in through the barrier, through the gap there. But Vincent Kolb in the Mustang having a twitch which evolved into a tank slapper and a real catch. That would have looked in the onboard footage how much lock was required to keep that thing out of the barriers.
1: He'll be radioing in saying, Frank, put the coffee down now. I'm coming in soon. Interesting.
0: And he's let the GT3 Cup car through the 900.
1: Well, it may well be the 900 GT3 car is on treaded tyres and the Mustang is not, because you wouldn't ordinarily let something through unless Vincent himself has got a puncture. The second car in the nine in the Porsche 2 Cup 2 class. No, they're not, because it's slightly out of sequence, but they...
0: It's Ryan Harrison, isn't it?
1: It's Ryan Harrison.
0: Who's now on the tail of Vincent Kolb's
1: Kolb. Yeah, but he...
0: Mustang.
1: Let's look at Vincent. It's just not happy, is it?
0: No.
1: It's being spat out of the Kleiner carousel. No, I don't know if he's got a puncture. I think he's guaranteed he's on slicks.
0: He'll be in this lap, I'm sure.
1: Yeah. At the end of this lap, this will be lap number 10. And that still makes it three more pit stops at the end of the race. Because we got up to 20, I think it was 27 laps in yesterday's race. And the longest stint can be 8 laps. So 16. Be good if you do another lap. This is the sort of decision the team has to take, isn't it? You're losing so much time, but if you pit now, you'll probably need 3 more pit stops, not 2. Do the math. Yeah, the ease with which those Cup 2 Porsches went past him tells the story.
0: So I'll be intrigued to see if Kolb comes into the pits in any minute now. He's coming up to Hoheriken Tiergarten, end of the Dottinghoe. We're coming into, hopefully for us, coming into the pits. And if so,
1: uh, Well, super, super tricky conditions out on the track. Drivers never know what to expect next. In fact, I mean, you could say that's racing, but with changeable conditions. And some great battling in the Cup 2 class. But it's bizarre turning into... Oh, here's a moment where things are getting very, very close. Two Porsches together in the top two class. Benjamin Koslowski getting in very, very tight. Indeed, the Mulder Motorsport car in front of him, number 904, Tim Sheerbart. But at this point, if you only saw those 10 seconds of footage, you go, dry day, grey day at the Nürburgring. It is not. We have far, far more to offer than that. But I think we can safely say, after those first round of pit stop, anybody who went, no, we're just going to brave it out for the next two laps on slicks, has got it wrong.
0: Well, HRT are in the pits with Vincent Kolb in the number 64 Mustang. What I'm intrigued to know is, are they plugging in Frank Stippler, and what tyres are they plugging onto that Mustang? Unfortunately, not with eyes on it in the pit lane, I can't see what's gone on to it. But we will know fairly soon which driver is when it comes out and they hit the driver ID at the end of the pit lane.
1: Yeah, but I mean, we've still got 2 hours and 35 minutes remaining in this race. So, I mean, of course, Frank could do that, but it just means that that's nine laps done. At 16, you would still need three further pit stops rather than two. And you know what? The conditions are not improving as yet. Ryan Harrison, looking at some footage of his car going out, and second time he's clattered the barriers at exactly the same corner. It was the corner before where we saw the number 77 Schubert Motorsport BMW at the edge of the circuit. That's been removed since then, but... You know, but the thing is, the conditions, slippery the time that Ryan went off there first, and probably even slipperier the next time, but changeable. There were two laps between those moments, if not three. No, I think two laps. And that's the thing. It's not reaching a corner and finding it in the same condition that you found it the previous 25 kilometres ago when you last went through, which is just so, so difficult for all the drivers. But they're gaining experience. And a lot of drivers like Ryan who come over from the States to compete here, they come here specifically to compete on the Nürburgring. And so you have to take it in all, warts and all its vagaries, all its changes, all the variations. And that's what makes it, you know, this would be the ultimate circuit if the conditions were always stable. But it's just another element on top of the sort of outrageous difficulty. But it's the challenge. That's why people come here to race here.
0: Now, just sitting on board with that car, this is today Ryan Harrison, and we've just switched to number 48, Tobias Müller.
1: Our race leader.
0: Race leader, and it's still damp and slippy where he is on the circuit. I'm just going to find out exactly where that is. That's car 48, is it not? So he's at Klostertal now, and just, yes, coming out of that and going up to Carousel, which is where it was slightly drier. And this is where we now have the code 60, do we not? Yes, we do. And then it clears for this part. So, Horak, Wifferman, etc. We should see what the track conditions are like for Tobias Müller here. It's certainly wet, not raining. There's no wind. There's nothing falling on the windscreen. There's no wiper on. So it is drying at that part of the circuit. Although he's easing wide there, still having to be very careful. Hasn't got much of a front end there, and we have the strange sight of a driver walking what appears to be walking down the track. I'm hoping that's a part of the old track with a helmet and hands device. There's interesting bit of footage, that sort of caught me out on that one, I have to say. I'm not sure who that is who's walking in, and back to Maurice Schöring in the effectively race leading number 44 Falcon Porsche. Now he's on a different part of the circuit where it is still standing water. Where's he? He's at going into Hoak, so it's coming out of it, it's dry, going in, it's wet.
1: Yeah, but then just a little bit further around, you go towards Galgenkopf, and that was where it was absolutely at its wettest. Not quite there yet. And again, the driver's constantly having to not look just for traffic up ahead. They've got spray in their faces. They're looking at the flags. And for the front-running cars, they tend to see a lot of one flag. It's the blue flag, and that being waved means that those in front need to be aware that it's going to be doing some overtaking. But this is where the track suddenly becomes just much, much wetter. The sting in the tail. Once they've got around the next few corners, including the Kleiner Carousel, of course, they can relax a little bit because they're going to be along the straight at the Dottinger Herb. But they haven't got there yet, and this is the point at which we lost the Schubert Motorsport BMW that won yesterday. That was against the barriers about three or four laps ago. Then it dries out a little bit from there, but conditions super, super slippery. So Tobias Muller leading this race, so much spray in the last third of the circuit to confront them, and every single car up and down the field seems to be having a problem at some point, a rescue here, a rescue there. And a short while ago, Tobias Muller in the lead of the race by just under 9 seconds from Maurice Schuring's Falcon Motorsport Porsche. And he got sideways some more. He's facing the barriers. He's rotating the car. It's not wide. He's then going back

0: Monza, but he gets it back onto the track. Waved yellow flags to cover that. Doesn't cover the fact he's still sitting in the track, though, does it?
1: No, I mean, that's almost impossible situation for a driver there, because you just don't have that vision. As you say, you're designed to be looking forward. You have Hans de Vries on, a full-face crash helmet with a slim, thin slit of a visor, and a Hans de Vries seat which holds the helmet. So you've got a tiny little bit of difference left to right, but you're not meant to be reversing on track. You're basically in a parking lot, yeah, trying to reverse the car, and you're doing absolutely the right thing. You've got it. He's pulled it up to the barriers. You can't flick the tail around. Pulled up to the barriers and stopped. Put it in reverse, which is a little bit of process, one of those anyway. And then he's looking to the right, you say, in the passenger mirror of that car, hoping, but you've got no real vision there, because the car's 90 degrees across the track. So the cars you will see are cars passing you already. So if you start reversing, you know, and from the other perspective, as a driver coming upon that, you see a car at 90 degrees across the track. It's like, has it stopped? Is it stationary? Has it hit anything? And you've got a nanosecond to assess this. Or is it that he's going to start reversing out? Now, at that part of the circuit, it was Cotterdale, wasn't it? So you've got a bit of a line of sight as the approaching driver.
0: But there's a gap in front of your car.
1: Yeah.
0: And a gap. Is he going to go forward into that or back into that? You just do not know. But also, you could be the car coming up on it, but you've got a far faster car coming up on you. So suddenly, your options are limited. How much time did that spin cost? I tell you what, in that section, compared to Maurice Schuring, who's, you know, only recently back out on the right sort of tyres, still in second place, he lost 49.5 seconds. So let's call it 50 seconds.
1: That's phenomenal. And the spin is not the problem. The spin was innocuous and he got away with it. He was very, very lucky to get away with that spin. I think he needs to go home and pick out the numbers for a lottery in whichever country he lives and try and use that up while he can. But it was the rejoining the track is where it can all go horribly wrong. So very, very lucky to see that number 48 car with Tobias Muller back out on track.
0: Right, what happened there, though, is I expected him to come in at the end of next lap, because that would have made it an eight. He wants to do the full 8-lap stint, I would suggest, because otherwise...
1: Well, he's gone past the pit, so yes.
0: So he is going to come in after 11. But that still means that, well, if he does the next two stints, well, that's fine. He needed to get to 11 laps, not 10 laps, because otherwise I suggest he may have needed to make not two more pit stops, but three. But having at least got... Well, providing he gets round to complete 11 laps, that should give him enough juice, I think, to get to the end of the race. But when you make a pit stop so early, as that team did, lap number three, they didn't come in out of choice. They came in because it was a front left puncture and bodywork damage after clipping the back of
1: it. I think there's a problem for Ryan Harrison, the 902 Porsche, because
0: he's pulled off, because
1: he's going very slowly, but we've just gone to full course green as well. So I wonder if those couple of little collections of the barrier on the right hand side in that torrential rain, whether it's actually something's now manifested itself.
0: He was third in class at the time and catching the other cars that were in front of him in the Cup 2 class. And that was 900 leading with Kostolansky. Tim Sheerbarth in second place, and not too far behind was Ryan Harrison. So could well be the issue there. Two contacts with the barrier. They were glancing blows, but we know just any force coming into your suspension or even your drive shafts from a slightly obscure angle and can just... really rather wreck your race.
1: Well, we saw some onboard footage there of Ryan Harrison, and very, very close up, and he was looking down at the dash and almost slightly perplexed. So I wonder whether it's done something like they could have knocked out an ABS center,
0: yeah,
1: or something, and therefore the car's not braking correctly, and it's basically a technical shutdown, and he's not fully aware of why that is, but it might be from those impacts.
0: It could be. Tim Sheerbart, number 904, is now leading. He's up into sixth place for Mulner Motorsport, leading the Cup 2 class. The Porsche's Benjamin Koslowski, Black Falcon team. Zimmerman is running second in class. The gap between them is about 6 seconds. In between, actually, is one of the eight alternative technology Audis from Max Cruiser Racing with one of the Fugel brothers on board. It's not very helpful. The timing screen says Fugel, but two of them in the team, and it gives you a 50-50 chance, I get. But as a commentator, you tend to get the wrong 50, which is 49. Windscreen wipers still going for Benjamin Koslowski in car number 900, 8th overall, 2nd in class. But he is on the Grand Prix loop and we hadn't needed them there before. So, certain points on the circuit, conditions very, very tricky indeed. Visibility quite murky out there.
1: That's at the end of the GP lap, isn't it?
0: Exactly, that's what I'm just saying. We've been looking at the car with wipers on the Grand Prix loop. Whereas before, it was the eastern edge of the circuit, the Hurt Act, and through to the Dottinger Hurt. Now, the bit that was...

0: Absolutely dry, and as the drivers go onto the Nordschleife off the Grand Prix circuit, its windscreen wipers on, still relatively bright. This is the pack a lap ago, so 10 minutes ago, 8 minutes ago for the very fastest drivers. This was suddenly tricky. 9:02, we've been riding that a lot. Ryan Harrison on board. What may the problem be? Because we sort of have two moments where barriers were glanced. But then most recently we've seen him just pull off to the edge of the circuit, wave yellow flag. He comes down to... he didn't manage to turn right where he should have done. We caught the car pulling off moments later. And there's another car, an Audi, sideways across the track just around the corner. So, again, probably just marginally 5, 10% slippery, more slippery than the previous lap. And it caught out two drivers in the blink of an eye.
1: Well, it wasn't the contact with the barriers on the right-hand side that caused that problem with that 902 Porsche. It was the contact with the left-hand side that... two of the taps on the right and then finished off on the left, so that's no wonder that car is now retired.
0: Okay, great work from the TV editing team there to pick up on the moment. So much footage they've got coming in, and you know, particularly when you've got stuff that you can see from the onboard cameras, they're gathering all that at the time, and a video editor has to sit in the truck or the TV centre and clip it and call it through saying this is what I've got. So great work from the crew there to bring, I mean... The complications in every single element of racing on the Nürburgring Nordschleife versus, say, let's having a race on the Nürburgring Grand Prix circuit itself, rather than the full beauty, the majesty, but the difficulty of the Nordschleife, it just multiplies. And the fact that, you know, starting with more than 100 cars, you've got all the officials who have to do their jobs, and it's so difficult with so few access points to the circuit. But even the best in all of the classes seem to be having their moments at the moment. It's very, very slippery out on the circuit, but not uniformly so. And that's where it's always hyper, hyper difficult. Race lead, Tobias Müller, 38 seconds clear in the Losch Motorsport Porsche. But he owes us a pit stop at the end of this lap. That will put him out of sync with everybody else. But having got 11 laps on the board, that may be enough to enable the team to have just one more pit stop after the one he's about to make. So two more, but we've got to wait and see. But certainly when you're forced to make a pit stop as early as lap three, that puts you completely out of sync and effectively means it's an extra pit stop relative to your rivals. So Mr. and Mrs. Schuring would be delighted. Their boys are running second, third overall. Morris for Falcon Motorsport and a 44 Porsche in second. And Flint, younger brother, in the Dunlop Motorsport car. Both run by the same team, Schnabel Engineering. He's in third place. Gap between them is about half a minute or so. But just remember, the number 44 Morris Schuring-driven Porsche has had two pit stops so far. They guessed wrong on their tyres, and they stayed out for all of two laps before the car was brought in. 900, Benjamin Kosklowski, second in the Cup 2 class, came very, very close to clattering into that Audi we mentioned that was spun just one corner after we saw Ryan Harrison go in the barrier. So both of them clearly in trouble in the traffic, in the weather being very slippery on the track surface around there, but a very near miss. So drivers, again, alert to what feel they're getting through the steering wheel, coming up from the seat of their pants. The cars are really struggling on a very, very low grip, but sort of unevenly low grip circuit. A lot to do. And then you go to certain points on the track, snowy, and it appears as if dry. Not fully dry, but as if dry.
1: Still a mixture of flags. We've got yellow flags coming through Galvenkop there. That's just for a barrier repair vehicle on the right-hand side of the track, just returning to its place of parking. So Tobias Müller in the number 48 Losch Motorsport Porsche, race leader, goes past that. It's that's now on the dotting her come to as he's going towards the end of it.
0: Yeah, and the end of his stint, because you don't get onto a ninth lap on even if you're running at a bated pace in the rain. The weather is improving. You can see the whole way along the dotting her now, and I dare say another shot will show us the castle in the background in Nürburgring Village. But right now, regardless of what's happening with the track conditions, surely at the end of lap 11 we'll see number 48 Porsche from Losch Motorsport dive into the pit, and indeed that is what's happening now. The big thing, well, if we get a camera on it when it's in the pit lane, is to see what sort of tyres they're putting on. The track is drying in places. I think the worst of the rain has blown through, but I'm not looking at a weather map to see if there's a twin storm coming its way. So 48 Losch Motorsport crew, their pit garages are absolutely at pit in, and they're doing a little bit more bodywork repair for that front left corner. But meanwhile, the car that's about to assume the lead is car number 44, Maurice Schuring. And this is a car that's had two pit stops already after lap 7, standard pit stop. They waited as long as they could. That was the end of their tank of fuel. They had to come in. They wanted to see what the weather was doing. It was already slightly wet, and they guessed wrong. They must have put slicks on, came back in two laps later, put on treaded tyres, and they've just crossed the finish line now in the lead of the race. And the sister car with the younger Schuring brother, Flint, will no doubt go through before Patrick Assenheimer, who will be the second driver in the number 48 Losch Motorsport Porsche, goes back out onto the circuit. Patrick, a great safe pair of hands to put in. He's been here, seen it and done it around the Nordschleife over the last decade and more.
1: So Tobias Müller in the number 48 leading car that was, hands over to Dylan Pereira, who was racing at Spa only last weekend in the 992 Cup, so Porsche specialist, just 60 odd k's away over the border into Belgium.
0: Yeah, just double checking, was that Dylan getting out? I thought we'd kept Tobias Müller in all the time.
1: Yes, I'm saying they're swapped over now.
0: Yeah, but we've got Assenheimer on board, according to the screen. But we'll wait and see. We've been caught out many a time where maybe the wrong driver ID.
1: It's not
0: but
1: difficult.
0: Let's take a look. The front end of the car, they've got beautiful, almost matching. They're trying to put one of the splitters back on. So while the pit stop's going,
1: they have to dive plane, trying to self-tap and screw it through him.
0: Yeah. I wouldn't want to be doing their job. But they're still refueling the car. So during that time, waste no time at all. Work on the rest of the car. Lots of gaffer tape holding the front end, and luckily some of it in the matching green to the colour flashes on the blue flanks, but the green stripes. But at this moment, absolute precision is required. Cool, calm and collective, and it looks like they've done the job very nicely indeed. Still got another plane they may want to stick on as well. No, it's the one that I think they've removed. I think one was still on the car, it was loose, they managed to take it off, maybe slightly damaged, put a fresh one on. So come what may, can't tell you how high the 48 Losch Motorsport Porsche will remain in this race, because while they're sitting in the pit lane, having changed onto fresh rubber, got refueled, got a new driver with Patrick Assenheimer, certainly the name on our timing screens at the moment, waiting to go out, those that have made their first pit stop at the end of lap 7 will not be in unless the weather suddenly changes until the end of lap 15. So they've got that means that their final pit stop will be later, and I know I talk about this an awful lot, and Snowy loves it, is the later you make your final pit stop, the shorter it will be. But of course, the later you made your first pit stop, which enables you to make a late second pit stop, the longer that first one would be. So you lose out early on, you gain it back later in the race. But today, because people were seeing this changeable weather, they wanted to see run as long as they could on that first stint, which means to the end of lap 7 before coming in. They struggled for a bit on the lap or so before they pitted, but it gave them more chance to assess how the circuit was feeling as the rain came in. It does seem as though the worst of the rain for now has blown away, but we've still got 2 hours and 16 minutes in this race, so we're still some distance away from half distance. But for some people, well, they're going to stay out for a few more laps and then make their second of 3 planned pit stops. But windscreen wipers are still on, even on the Grand Prix circuit, but that was the part that was fully dry. It did about, 3 or 4 minutes ago become lightly wet. Another car in the pits is car 900, Benjamin Kloskowski. That's from Black Falcon team in Cup 2. Looks a nice standard pit stop. Car seems to have all its panels attached, which is always a very good thing indeed.
1: You were quite right, of course, Bruce, that it is Patrick Assenheimer that's got aboard the number 48 Losch Motorsport car, not Dylan Pereira, as I predicted, but it is my role as the junior commentator to make sure that you look good.
0: It's a bit of a struggle, frankly, but there you go.
1: Only for me.
0: Well, you know, for so many of the crews in and among this, it's gauging the weather. They knew it was going to be a factor today, but you never know to what degree it's going to affect the race. And when you had the shot looking back along the Dossinger as the cars have that run back towards Tiergarten to complete the lap, it was awful. The visibility was all but gone. The spray was going to become really bad, but in fact it never really did, because it was heavy rain at the time, but it didn't stay for long. The trickier part of the circuit was the section that came before, from effectively Brunschen, Pflanzgarten, Schraubenschwanz, where the track was exceedingly tricky. very slippery indeed. Quite a few runners becoming either very fortunate or very slightly damaged in terms of their cars.
1: Well, it's due to get heavier rain approximately 15 to 20 minutes time, according to...
0: Okay, well, that's interesting because, just bear in mind, those that pitted at the end of lap 7, their next pit stop will be after lap 14 or 15. And that could mean that next storm is going to come through just as they're about to make their pit stops. You'd rather have it either before or afterwards. Right, Dynamic GT. We heard from Luke Hartog yesterday, of course. Everyone talked about to him about his phenomenal bravery in rescuing Ollie Milroy from a fiery accident in Shanghai last weekend. But he's out with Dynamic GT. They've made their second pit stop after 11 laps. So I would suggest they too have probably slightly guessed wrongly on their early pit stop, because that was only a 5-lap stint. But the very tall, very modest, clearly very brave Dutchman on board now.
1: And great to see Luke Hartog doing what he does best, driving a racing car.
0: Yeah, exactly. Now, the Porsche that had a very fortunate spin in the track earlier has now got Michael Juss on board. It's his team, the Juss Sportwagen Technique, and car number 2 is running in 20th position. Driver being quite cautious, so I'd suggest he's just starting his stint. And, you know, it really doesn't hurt to just be a little bit cautious at the start of your stint. You've seen the rain on the screen, one of your fellow drivers, one of your teammates is out there, but you need to sort of feel it for yourself. And to be a little slow through the first few corners isn't the worst thing. It's certainly far worse to become over-encouraged, over-enthusiastic and drop the car. And certainly as a team boss, you go, well, he is the team boss, but if he had a team boss, his team boss would go, you know, just feel your way in. More than 2 hours remain in this race, and... some people might look at it as an opportunity to attack. Others might look at it as an opportunity to stack the car by just pressing too soon. But time aplenty. And I think when you control the purse strings on a team, you maybe have to build a little bit more caution in as well. And also, if you're the boss who also drives, if you're the one that drops it, it does rather reduce your currency when it comes to talking to the people you've employed or who are paying you to race in your team, should they make an error.
1: We've gone back to a code 60 up at the carousel, which is for the Sharky Racing Audi RS3. That's a TCR entry. That's car number 321. And not sure why that's off there, but it's popped at the exit of the carousel. And just noting my reports, we've also got a car under minimum pit time investigation at the moment, which is car number 64, which is the Haupt Racing Team Mustang.
0: Okay, that's very unlike the Haupt Racing Team, very professional in all they do, but until we get further details, so we will see. But those are the sort of things that can peg you back. So we need to get to the foot of the slow laps we had from Vincent Cole. Remember, he had the two... I think it was absolute definition, that confirmation that he would have been out on slick tyres and struggling, because he shouldn't be having Cup 2 cars. Class Porsches, not just passing him, but just pulling away with ease.
1: Well, just drove around him, didn't they?
0: Yeah,
1: it
0: yeah.
1: Just mobile chicane for them. So you say, just confirm that he was, I'm sure, on those slicks.
0: Track on the Grand Prix loop. Yeah, it looks... You know, you can never quite tell when you're looking through at TV images, but it appears to be almost fully dry. There was a very light flurry of rain a short while ago. For the first time we saw drivers with windscreen wipers on in that part of the circuit before they headed to the Nordschleife. But to paraphrase, the rain hit the eastern flank of the circuit, made things very, very difficult through some of the trickiest corners in the last part of the lap before the drivers get to the Dottinger. Dottinger is a straight line. Rain isn't really an issue apart from the spray that you have. Certainly I would reckon most drivers out on the track in the last 20 minutes have had at least one moment where they go, oh, nearly slid wide.
1: Yeah, it's caught a few people out, and I think it lost us our 902 Porsche, didn't it? Ryan Harrison.
0: Yeah. Right, third pit stop. This is extraordinary. This is lap 12, and our erstwhile race leader, Maurice Schuring, the car came in after lap 7, lap 9. Now, as we approach the midpoint, Tim Heinemann is going to take it over, and I think, well, we'll see which way the dice rolls. But from the lead into the pits. Slick tyres fitted to the number 44 Falker Motorsport Porsche, come into service, third pit stop, and can get it all towards the end of the race with one further stop. Is it going to be a mighty weekend? Second yesterday, only 3/10 of a second down on the race-winning Schubert Motorsport BMW. That will not be in the points today because it's in the wall. Hugo de Vilder sliding off towards the end of the lap, the slippery part of the lap, into the barriers around the green hell that had less of the green and more of the hell for the past five laps with the rain coming in. But it's always, Snowy, a feature of the Nürburgring and made so much more difficult by the gradient change, the altitude change, and the sheer length of the lap.
1: Yes, and just looking at you mentioned about the parents of the Schörings will be happy. Well, they're both in the pits. It's one and three when you mentioned it, and now one and two at the moment. Of course, those cars swapping drivers. This is 44 and 17. And Assenheim is out on track in the Losch car and going out of the pits. Tim Heinemann in the Falcon number 44, as we knew, and Sturzberg takes the into the pits for in the Black Falcon Losch car. That's just come in. Schörings will be going out with a change of driver, I think, in the 17 very shortly.
0: Yeah, you know that, yeah. It's a tricky day when people are doing really short stints. But we've got to the halfway point in the race. And that means if you make your pit stop now, you only need to do one further pit stop. Because they can, effectively in these races, the cars have the tankage to do a quarter of a race each, which is effectively an hour on a tank. It's when you get out of sequence. But what we've seen with some of the lap times were the best part of a minute slower than when the track was dry, and that was for drivers that were on treaded tyres. It was even longer lap time for those who'd gone out on slicks. They really, really suffered. Not the whole way around the lap, but certainly the last third. And the time you can squander, and maybe Falcon Motorsport have just pulled off a masterstroke. They've decided, keep changing the tyres, just be on the right tyres as close to the end of each lap as you can be.
1: Yeah, right tyres at the right time.
0: Yeah.
1: But you've got to read it, got to interpret it and enact it as well, and have your driver do that which you've been asked and trained to do. So there's lots of moving parts in making that happen. It sounds great on paper or on a spreadsheet, but making it all happen is a little bit tricky. It all needs to work together.
0: It does, and also it's not as though the race goes from dry to wet and stays like that. It's not one change. It's changing back and forth. And the fact at certain points on the circuit it's drier, other points it's way wetter. And the next time around things could have changed again because the weather is blowing through, but there is more dew. Is the team with the best meteorologist, the best weather app, the one that's going to win today? But all along, you have to say Falcon Motorsports seem to have this one under control. But all it takes is a downpour at the start of lap. When the wrong tyres and all the good work could come to an end. So still plenty to play for. We've just gone past the half distance mark in this 4-hour race. Plenty more to come. Twist in the tail, I think we would certainly have that, a sting in the tail, more than likely. But for Falcon Motorsport, second yesterday, will they take victory today? You'd have to say, with Tim Heinemann now taking it through to the finish, they stand a very, very good opportunity of getting that right. Right. Nürburgring isn't only fabulous in the sunshine, it's also fabulous in its own special way when weather conditions are tricky and changing. The drivers know it's going to hit at least one or two of the races through the course of the NLS season. It's how they handle those moments that really separate the great from the good, sometimes the fortunate from the unfortunate. But you just have to work your meteorology, you have to work your drivers, work your tyres, make the decisions, hit the staples and see what happens. Halfway through the race, or very nearly indeed, 5 more minutes will pass. We'll be at the half distance mark in the second 4-hour race in the space of 2 days. Yesterday we had two cars breaking clear, dry track conditions all along, but at the end 3/10 of a second was all it took, and there was almost a fumble on the start finish straight, the run to the checkered flag, but Schubert Motorsport managed to prevail, and their car today not so good in the barriers, out of the race when the rain was at its heaviest. We may have heavier rain again later in the race, but for now, certainly on the Grand Prix loop of the circuit, all is as close to dry as can be. It's a grey day, but it's a much brighter shade of grey. My name's Bruce Jones, alongside Peter Snowden. We're nearly halfway through the race. Couldn't be more different to yesterday's race.
1: Well, I did wonder, I did say at the end of yesterday when you asked me for predictions for today, round 8 yesterday, NLS 9 today, what do you think would happen? And I said, well, it's going to be very, very hard to beat the excitement and drama and variance we had in round 8. And Mother Nature saw to that, thanks to the Franklin. Let's put a little bit of rain in there and see what happens. And this one's been, actually yesterday's race started very clean and almost processional, if you like, for the first hour, 45 minutes an hour. And then all of a sudden it went dramatic off the scale. And right through to the end, you say 0.308 of a second between the leading BMW and second place Porsche. It was just quite extraordinary. Today, totally different. I think the rain's going to come back though, Bruce, as we approach just under, 4 minutes away from half distance.
0: You'd have to feel the chances are good, but it's not cast iron. That's certainly putting a question mark. For those that are trying to run the most standard distance between their pit stops, standard stint lengths, they will be with... We're on lap 13, and it does mean that those that pitted on lap 7 at the end of their first stint could get as far as lap 15, which gives them time to react. And if they come in a lot before, well, we're almost on the half hour, the half distance mark, so they should be able to do one more pit stop. It's not that critical, but it's, do you go to lap 15, make your pit stop, or do you decide, I will go lap 14? What's the advantage? The advantage to me is stay out till lap 15, because that means your final pit stop will be closer to the end of the race, therefore shorter. So I think that's what most teams are going to do, but we're sitting in the commentary booth. The drivers are out on the track. They're getting the intel. They're getting the feel of the car through the track and getting information to, you know, back to the team chiefs and the strategists, the engineers, and trying to interpret what's happening out there. But it's... Yeah, in comparison to yesterday where we had sunshine and blue skies, today is not, but it's... How many shades of grey? 50? I don't know. Certainly plenty out there, but it goes from light to dark, lightening up a bit. But right now, on the Grand Prix loop, at least it's properly dry. I'll tell you what, as we come... once we get past the two-hour mark, the halfway distance in the race, we'll run you through the classes, but certainly the top ones. Out front, it's the number 48, Losch Motorsport Porsche, but... that has been up and down the order and had its moment early in the race when holding down second position. Looked as though everything was compromised, but just remember in wet qualifying this morning, the top three cars were all from the same manufacturer, and it was Porsche. And at the moment, we've got top three cars, all Porsches. So there we are. It does seem to suit, the 911 does seem to really suit the rather tricky conditions here around the Nürburgring Nordschleife. Two more minutes and we'll be at the two-hour mark in this race. We've had incident. Yesterday we had more incidents, surprisingly. Let me snowy on a dry track. We had more cars clattering the barriers, yeah. More barrier repairs. But today, well, have we weathered the worst of the storm? Can't tell.
1: I don't think so yet. I think there's more to come. Weather-wise and therefore drama. One tends to lead to the other, especially around here. We've seen a lot of that already. The prediction I've read so far, which doesn't mean to say it's going to come true, though, is heavier rain imminently for, yeah, the next hour or so.
0: Okay, really, in many ways, as we have 12 laps on the board, if something happens in the next half hour, that's going to be critical. For the teams who are all starting to think about the second of their planned pit stops, they'll be going, could the weather decide before we make the pit stop rather than afterwards? Because of course, once you committed to a set of tyres, we have seen some of the front running teams going, oh god, we had the wrong tyres, and we put them on, we come back, we fess up, we come back in next time around or even two laps later and we change over. Certainly Falcon Motorsport with number 44 Porsche have done precisely that, but better to change than to struggle around, because as I said, you know, some of the lap pace when it was at its wettest, the last third of the circuit, you could lose 45 seconds to a minute and you can almost do your pit stop in that time. And of course the benefit of being on the right tyres for a longer stint would be many times the amount of time you lost coming in and out of the pits. So at the moment, the advantage at the top of the race is 25 seconds between Tim Heineman, Falcon Motorsport, from the sister car from Dunlop Motorsport of Maurice Shoring. But these are cars that have been in and out of the pits rather more than they'd have planned by this point in the race. So in 10 seconds, we will be at the two-hour mark. This is the second of 2 4-hour races in 2 days. We've got one more 4-hour race on the 10th of October to conclude the season. Don't know who's going to win today. That's the beauty of these rounds of the NLS. Always of interest. So let's look back at what has happened in the first half of this four-hour race. This is NLS 9, and it was a dry track, but a grey day at the start of the race. Saturday's race was in full sunshine. Today, people wearing darker, longer sleeves, but they got on the grid to experience walking around the cars, always so popular. We had Porsches galore, top three positions on the grid. The number 44 Falcon Motorsport Porsche kicked off with Morris Schorring getting a good start from pole position, and the move into second place with Nico Menzel in the sister car. Up the inside went Hugo de Vilder, down the inside in the first corner, hit the inside curbing, slightly moved the tail of the number 17 Porsche sideways. Other people behind looked to be gaining positions, but actually Hugo de Vilder was very tired. Then he went wide, having managed to sort of only lose two positions in his first corner mishap. He then lost several more by being sort of spat out to the outside at turn two. The second grid of cars got away beautifully, cleanly, largely with Porsche Caymans at the front of that grouping from the Cup 3 class down to the first corner. They were far neater and more tidy than the leading cars in the first of the three qualifying groups, starting groups. But then it was the turn of the VW Golfs and the Toyota Supras and other Porsche Caymans from the production classes in the mix. BMWs too, and Audis getting their experience down at the first corner. All was fine. It was a grey day. It wasn't going to stay that way for long. We did have some people having some massive moments off the track on the easiest part, on the Grand Prix loop, just before you get to the kink, before you rise up towards the Vidal chicane. But out on the track, it was a very busy battle for second place. Tobias Muller came across a car that backed off rather more than he thought. A VW Golf, when they got into a yellow zone, clattered into back, had to have a very early pit stop for a puncture repair and bodywork, and that dropped him down the order. Then came the rain, and it made it very tricky. Some of the teams had drivers spinning on the track. Others decided, no, we'll change the slick tyres, it should be okay. It was not. They had to come back off because the rain became so much heavier. And we hear it's coming back again in the second half of the race. Ford Mustang in now to the pits, so that was after 13 laps. So that sort of tallies, because they did a six-lap stint. They ideally would have wanted to have done one more, but that means Vincent Kolb, I would presume, is now out of the car, and Frank Stippler is going to do the second half of the race. Still listed on my timing screen, there's Vincent Kolb. Very slow-moving car, just going around the first corner as the others are flashing by. Gamotta Racing BMW. This started on pole position yesterday, car number 23. Moritz Krantz kicked it off yesterday, and it's been having a fairly good run. David Yarn on board at the moment, but for almost every team up and down the order, I reckon a good 80% will have rued the timing of their first pit stop, the tyre choice at the pit stop, and some of the top crews have gone, we went out, fess up, we got it wrong. Slicks were not the tyres to have. You take the pain of a very slow lap, come back in, get the right rubber on. But the weather is not a static element at the Nürburgring Nordschleife. Wet out the final third of the circuit, slightly damp in the middle third, which is the Nordschleife, and the opening bit on the Grand Prix loop. Only occasionally seeing cars even put their wipers on. So things are different all around the lap. But the real flurry of cars coming in for their pit stops will be next time around. It'll be 15 laps on the board. Can you wait? Still speckles of rain on the screens of the cars, but only just at the moment, so that's very good news. Flint Schorring pressing on in third place overall. It's got Dennis Fetzer and the Aston Martin from Walking Horse Motorsport literally across the nose of his car. They, at the start of the lap, were nearly 20 seconds down on Tim Heineman of Falcon Motorsport Porsche. But we'll need accurate representation at the end of this as people start to come in. But actually, just as I was reckoning it was getting a little bit drier, suddenly saw Dennis Fetzer struggling to get the Walking Horse Aston Martin round a corner, the front end just going away. It's this element, Snowy, of different track conditions every time you come to a different corner than how it had been a lap earlier.
1: And that's part of the skill set you need to drive this circuit. It's so variable. I said a little bit earlier in the show when you were asking about, from a driver's perspective, how does this feel? And it's consistency. And I made it very simple in terms of black and white, wet or dry. That is ideal, but it doesn't happen. It's never going to happen around a circuit of this scale, length, and its topography through the Eifel Mountains. You've got altitude changes, forest, open bits, bit of a Grand Prix circuit. So it's such a variety that you're never going to be afforded that luxury from a driving perspective. And it is what's coming up next. And you can't become complacent and sit there and think, I understand my car, I understand the circuit, you may not be the best driver in the world, but you may be, I never like the term, but you what they call a safe pair of hands. It's actually a compliment to the top drivers. A safe pair of hands just means you're not quick enough, because you don't want to, because you want to be special, you want to be the fastest or unique or some other accolade. But a safe pair of hands means you are sufficiently at ease with your car and your circuit and the conditions and the tyres under you to drive the car fast but safely. Maybe not the best in the world, not the fastest lap time, but you don't, in endurance drivers, you don't always want the fastest driver. You want people that can do that. I don't mean necessarily a new am who's going to be naturally slower to start with until they learn the skill set and are trained by the pro. But you can't become complacent. You sit there and think, oh, I've got this. It's right. I understand this corner. I take this corner at this speed or that speed. And hopefully you can feel that. And that is one of the big differences between pro drivers and, say, some of the AMs, of feel as opposed to looking at telemetry and having to read it as a spreadsheet and understand it and say, oh, I can do this corner at this speed. Well, that might change. Whereas a top driver will do it because they feel where the limit is. That might be because of conditions. If it's super dry and you've got fresh slicks, that might be 4 miles an hour quicker. If it's damp and cold or tired slicks, it might be 5 miles an hour slower. But the driver will feel that inherently, and that's the difference between pro drivers and AMs, and that's why we see sometimes big lap differences or lap time differences. But then you throw in a place like the Nordschleife with huge sets of corners, 170 corners roughly, don't quote me on that, but it's roughly 170 corners. What other circuit in the world has 170 corners? I can tell you, none. It is utterly unique. And then you have 20-odd classes of cars.
0: Snetterton.
1: Yes, well, perhaps the old circuit. and we have at that point there, so we've got another variable. We've got a car coming down the Dottinghurst slower, which is trying its best to turn left as it's going down the straight. I can't see what it is yet. It looks... Does it look one of the BMWs, potentially? Or is it an Audi? I can't tell, but it's...
0: It's crabbing.
1: It's definitely crabbing.
0: It's actually struggling to stay to the right-hand side of the...
1: That's what I'm saying. It's trying to turn left, so it's the Hyundai i30N, number 492, with Ulrika aboard at the moment. And it's got some front-left damage. It's spewing out tyre smoke. So that car, I think the cameras will stay on that. And we've had some absolutely brilliant TV direction today on various bits of things we're then able to relay to you.
0: Oh, goody. More rain. The sky's brightening.
1: What did I say?
0: The car in third place with Flint Shearing on board, right on the tail of Dennis Fetzer's Aston Martin for Walkenhorst, which is in second place. And it's not heavy rain. It's what I call loose rain. If you look at a windscreen, and it's not covering all the screen. It's seeing a bit here, a bit there, but they're quite big raindrops. Hey, I'm sure there's a meteorological term for that. Right. Before they get to the end of the lap, and they're on the Dottinghurst, the battle for second place, let's run down quickly the top ten. Tim Heidemann leading the race, Falcon Motorsport. At the start of this lap, he was 19 seconds clear of Dennis Fetzer's Aston Martin. That's still in second place. Third place, Flint Shearing, tucked under his rear wing, Dunlop Motorsport Porsche. Then there's a margin of 45 seconds back to Patrick Astenheimer, not long out of the pit, out of the outer sequence, 48 Losch Motorsport Porsche. Behind that, Nico Hanke, Car Collection Motorsport, in a very slow moving Golf as well, just going
1: that's
0: around.
1: That's the car that's making, that's the Hyundai that's making its way back.
0: Oh, is it? Sorry, I looked up from timing screen today.
1: 492, yeah.
0: I was going to say, the two of them on the track. Vincent Kolb in sixth place, so he has not yet been replaced by Frank Stippler, but as the halfway point has been passed, he'll be coming in. So a real mix at the top of the order, but with 14 laps now on the board for Tim Heidemann, that advantage, well, I tell you what, is going to go out because the Aston Martin A has come in from second place. But the gap back to Maurice Shearing at the start of the lap in Dunlop Motorsport car was what we were saying was 19 seconds. Well, it's now 32 seconds. So our race leaders had a fabulous time, and the driver in second place has not. So Maurice Shearing feeling the performance. And there's no... The Hyundai made it back into the pit lane, but with the front left wheel with no rubber on it whatsoever, front end of the car dragging along the ground, and as the
1: but
0: car...
1: So low they can't even get the trolley jack under it in the pit lane there, so they've got to strike it up from the back first. This is the Mertens Motorsport Hyundai 130N, car number 492. That's had... there's bodywork damage there as well, so it's obviously run wide in the damp somewhere, clattered into a barrier, which has caused a puncture, so a rim failure potentially. The tyres then come off and gone. They've got the leaf blower on it quickly because the brakes are so hot. but that wheel is pretty well seized on, and there's a massive flat spot where it's been dragging along. That wheel wasn't even rotating anymore.
0: It's more square than round, yeah. In fairness.
1: The issue is now going to be so that they're trying to get it off. It's coming down. They're using bare hands, which surprises me. The wheels haven't been rotating. It won't be hot, will it? So that wheel is...
0: I
1: don't think that one can go to an alloy repair specialist and be sorted. So
0: wouldn't make much of a table, frankly, that one.
1: No.
0: So plenty happening out on the track, even out of sight. So Mertens Motorsport having to earn their keep, now pulling the inner lining of the wheel arch, well, what's left of it. And this is where it's tricky. If it's just pulling one unit out, that's one thing. But if it's now starting to wrap itself around the drive shafts, that makes it really not much fun. But you've got to get that out, because we've seen cars before going out onto the circuit and then having, you know, fire with tyre debris stuck inside the wheel arch, overheating. So hopefully they get all that debris out. But you'd have to say their race may not be run, but their opportunities to score points in their class gravely spoiled. But at this later stage in the championship, we've only got one more round. You can be sure that they want to go out and get any points they can. Round 10 is coming up on the 10th of October. But for the crew with this car, well, it's just an unfortunate day. They're running in the VT2 class, front-wheel drive. So still working on that. But that's been a very good lap from Tim Heidemann on fantastic form, to almost double the advantage of the race-leading Falcon Motorsport Porsche. Bear in mind, though, that car came in at the end of lap 12, so it was only two laps into its stint. But it does mean, because it pitted on lap 9 and then lap 12, it decided it had the wrong rubber. It's now got the right rubber on for the conditions and is setting some very special lap times. It's reacting to the changes in the situation that counts. Gamotta Racing, David Yarn on board. Windscreen wiper going on the Grand Prix loop, so it is constantly changing a little bit more. And that's Gamotta Racing team set up in Slovakia, not a country rich in motor racing history, you might say, in some ways. But of course, that was part of Czechoslovakia. It's now split into Czechia and Slovakia. But you have the amazing Brno road circuit that then became Brno racing circuit. That's in the Czechia part. But Gamotta Racing, good to have them on board and to have them on the front row yesterday on pole position was very good indeed. Antal Zigo, who's the AM driver in that crew, got a stint in the car. And maybe with David Yarn on board, I don't know if you need Antal Zigo to get back in for one more stint. But if the AM has done their stint time in this race and it's back in the hands of the pros, that car will rise up the order. Sixth at the moment. But at the end of next lap, this lap, we will have a real flurry. I think people, having done their first pit stop just after the rain fell, lap 7, do an 8-lap stint, which is all you can manage. Get it up to lap 15, gives you more chance to appraise the weather. Oh, by the way, Christian Kroniers has taken over. Kroniers has taken over the Walking Horse Motorsport Aston Martin, so he's the third driver into that car. Came in from second, and from their point of view, I didn't see what tyres went on, but I would still be putting on treaded rubber at the moment. Going down through the classes as well, just double check I've refreshed my screen, because nothing like telling you order and position from a screen that has frozen a lap ago. It's remarkably inaccurate. So Cup 2 at the moment, with the pit stop flurry coming up, it's kind of a 901 leading that. Cup 2 is one of the two Porsche Cup classes, and next year we're going to have three. We're going to have another class inserted in the middle, which will become Cup 2. But 901, that's SRS Team Saw, Grensport, Patrick Grutter and Fabio Grosser. And it's Grutter in the car at the moment. Second in the Cup 2 class is Alexander Hart. Went very well yesterday, 900. That's definitely going to be working its way back up the order. A class we don't tend to talk about too much, and at the moment none of them in the top 10, but we had three in the top 11. It's the alternative technology class, and that's something that is of increasing interest. We had one of them running in third place overall. They're SP9 class cars, but with different fuels and other ways about going through the technical rule book. Cup 3, that's number 962 at the top of that class. We are going to have a flurry of pit stops, which will probably shuffle this order, but the order before a round of pit stops is normally the effective, accurate order. WNS Motorsport, Lawrence Stegman and Moritz Oberheim leading that class for the Porsche 718 Caymans. None of the class we said we look out for today. You have to go down towards the tail of the field. It's the BMW 325i class. It's small in number. They're some of the oldest cars out there, but over the years it's been really, really popular. And at the moment it's car number 100 leading the way, but with the flurry of pit stops things may change. But at the moment it's Moritz Thomas Rosenbach who's leading that class, and it's been a real staple. And I ought to also say, in SP9, the top class, we've got Pro-Am and Am. Pro-Am class is in third place overall. Well, that will change because we just had the Aston Martin from Walkinhorse, which is Pro-Am, making its pit stops. That'll fall down the order, but should rise up. SP9 Am, car number 5 is leading the way in that. That's Black Falcon Team EAE. We've had Mike Sturzberg drive that. Dan Arrow and Mustafa Mehmet Kaya will have to complete the run for that. That's in seventh place overall. But blink, we're blinking. And people are diving into the pits.
1: Well, talking of just diving into the pits, I've just been watching the number 2 team use Sportwagen Technik Porsche with Michael Deuce at the wheel, who has just been coming in so slowly that I down the dotting hair, I assumed there was still a code 60, which there wasn't, which got my attention even more. Even on the dotting hair, he was being very, very careful. Just brought that car into the pits. This was from, I think it's 11th place, 11th, 12th, thereabouts. And it's now 18th because it's pitted. So we'll see if there's a driver change up. But I'm just wondering if it was still on a slick or something. But it was just bizarrely slow for even on a straight part of the circuit. You don't want to be doing 180 miles an hour in on the dotting hurt.
0: No.
1: Admittedly, in the damp necessarily. But it was ever so pedestrian and tippy-toe all the way in. So we'll keep an eye on that number 2 car as to why that... it's taken quite so long. So the team use Sportwagen Technik, number 2 Porsche.
0: Now, at this point in the race, as I said, some of the front-running cars have decided that if they feel they're out on the wrong rubber, they have pitted after a lap or two, just accepted defeat, and maybe the conditions have continued to change. But one car, it's got a bit of bodywork damage, but this was the Pro Sport Racing Aston Martin. They haven't done 2 pit stops. No, none of that. They've done 4. And that's why they're way, way down the order. Adam Christodoulou is at the wheel at the moment. He was the one that got sort of muscled off the circuit right at the start yesterday. But 4 pit stops, that has really cost them. Hopefully now they're back out on the track with Adam on board. Big progress can be made. But along with the Dumoureys, you know, it hasn't been the dream weekend yet.
1: Now, we've got a code 60 at Allenberg, but that's for the number 5 car, which is the 7th place Black Falcon Porsche, which had... Dan Arrow at the wheel for that for so long. It's now got Mustafa Mehmet Kaya at the wheel.
0: He's only just taken over.
1: He's only just taken that car out, exactly. Now, that has apparently stopped at Arenberg. Whether it's got going again or not, I don't know. According to my tracker, it is moving again.
0: Okay, well, it might have been just a spin. But as we said, car number 2 had been moving very, very slowly indeed. The Use Sportwagen Technik car, Michael Use, had been at the wheel of that. But... it came in slowly, and maybe there was damage out on the track. Well, I tell you what, you're absolutely right. Front right corner, things don't really improve when you clatter into a concrete wall. One of the few concrete walls around the circuit. Oh, conditions maybe have changed again because we've got a car straight to the gravel track at the first corner. That's the long, embarrassing walk back out. And that's one of the cars in the 12-car field in the Cup 2 class, and it's Stefan Bayer. He's absolutely the classic move.
1: Yeah, SRS Team Rennsport car, yeah.
0: Yeah, I mean, the classic move, the telltale absolute straight line, no turning through the gravel trap. So, did braking get lost? Can't tell. Right, Mulner Motorsport. Oh, it's not Mulner Motorsport.
1: That's a used car.
0: Used car. They're having a little look at maybe fixing a new rear wing or fixing the one that's already on there, because this is the car that had a little slide into the barriers.
1: Well, it was the sharp left hander, wasn't it? And it went in. Understeered, it's oversteered then, sorry, snapped oversteer and clattered the back first, which has obviously done the rear wing and then the front, which is why it's coming in back so coming in so slow. The supports are okay. The wing's obviously been damaged. It looks like the right hand, well, the end plate's completely missing. In fact, from you've got the swan neck supports, and there's quite a lot of wing either side of that. Not on the right hand side
0: sharp
1: of this.
0: Bite.
1: It's been snapped off. Funny that, yeah. It's been taken off. So it's a new rear wing. But my concern there is what it's done to the drive shaft when you've clattered. You said it's one part of the circuit with a bit of concrete wall, and it's clattered the wall there. So what has it done to the drive shaft and train and whatever? And we saw that, you know, earlier in the year with different cars having that issue and not manifesting itself till later in the race.
0: Right, two cars.
1: By the way, sorry, number five car has got going again. The Black Falcon Porsche, it possibly just had a spin.
0: I think it was his outlap, so that was sort of.
1: It did just cause a code 60, which has now been cleared. Sorry, Bruce, I'm
0: interrupt. Not at all. Right, so two cars that have not been embarrassed, both run by the same team, not been embarrassed to change their tyres if they've got the decision wrong. Falcon Motorsports and Dunlop Motorsports, both run by Schnabel Engineering. They are leading the race. Tim Heineman, car number 44, he's 40, best part of 50 seconds clear of Flint Shuring in the yellow and black Dunlop Motorsport car. But other people are going to dive into the pits. As I say that, from third place, in comes, because we're lap 15. Those who pitted on lap 7 can't go past lap 15 without making a pit stop. In comes Patrick Assenheimer for 48 Losch Motorsport. They are also out of sequence in a way, because their first pit stop was after 3 laps for repairs when they had an accident in second place, clattering the back of a VW Golf, a misunderstanding. So they're going well, but really, can anyone else step up to the plate? That's the big question. It certainly looks so. Schnabel Engineering have got a real handle. And just getting news, our race leader, never sit down and stay still at the Nürburgring. There is a penalty coming the way of Tim Heinemann's car, the race leading number 44 Falcon Motorsport Porsche.
1: I don't know what that's for at the moment. Have a quick look at that. There we've got that car is currently at Arenberg, and it's got its. We're getting the first proper views from our helicam shot today, which is fantastic. Looking down over the car, the plan view, if you like, of this aerial shot of this 44 Porsche for Tim Heinemann at the wheel. He is currently driving that ever so carefully down the centre of the track as much as he likes. So it suggests, and I noticed that the wiper is on permanently, and there are rooster tails of spray coming from the back of that Porsche. So it indicates the track is not exactly as it was. He's being super, super careful, and we'll probably just being radioed as well as to why he's got a penalty. I'm wondering if it was a short pit stop.
0: It could have been. Just for your reference, the first pit stop for the number 44 Falcon Motorsport Porsche was standard. It was the end of 7 laps, the latest they could pit on that first stint. The second one was 2 laps later. The third one was 3 laps after that. So in the space of 5 laps, they're in 3 times. So it gives them 3 opportunities to get it wrong, or 3 opportunities to get it right. But wait to see what the penalty will be. And if it's just a drive-through, well, they've got that in hand because they've got a lead of 49 seconds or so. Next pit stop due for them really could be as late as lap number 20. So some way into the distance. And you say they're still sitting fairly pretty. I mean, they were mighty yesterday when we had two of the four cars that pitted really early, kept things clean, kept things tight. And the timing of their first pit stop and their second pit stop was supreme, because when they were in the pits, when others were out on the track, when there were a lot of slow zones, and it just gave them gifts. And drive-through penalty for another car. Dylan Pereira has just come out of the pits. It's just up into third place. And that's the Losch Motorsport car, the one that had to come in fighting. Here we are. Penalty lap is coming the way. Official confirmation on the screen of our race-leading number 44, Falcon Motorsport Porsche. And also a drive-through for the car in third place, Dylan Pereira. Oh, my word. He can't be to blame because he hasn't driven it until right now. But, again, misdemeanours don't win prizes.
1: The 44 penalty hasn't been listed to what it is. It's officially listed, but not the reason.
0: Well, we'll keep an eye out on that to keep things clear. In the pits at the moment, David Yarn, Gamotta Racing, BMW. That was a car that started on pole position yesterday. Moritz Krantz has had a run in the car. Antal Zegos had a run, but we only just passed the... Well, actually, we've gone suddenly very far. Moments ago, it was 2 hours left in this four-hour race. Now it's only an hour and 36, so we're shifting along, keeping ourselves very busy, checking weather maps, gauging any shot we can get from on board to understand the conditions out on the circuit. A lot of dampness now around the back. Windscreen wipers on, plumes of spray being issued by a race-leading car. But he's got to get a move on, Tim Heinemann, because there is a penalty lap waiting to have exact specification. Is it a drive-through, whatever? We know it's a drive-through coming the way of the number 48 Losch Motorsport car for a pit misdemeanour of some sort. And likewise, the number 44 car that is leading the Falcon Motorsport Porsche. It's now actually wet in the pit lane. You can see, you could see there was dry immediately in front of the pit garages, then where the cars were, fully wet. Windscreen wipers on. And so now that means the rain has continued to come from the eastern edge of the circuit. It's worked its way along the dotting area. It's clear there. It looks like it's skirted around the circuit. but very slippery indeed as Moritz Krantz come out onto the circuit. He's almost not moving, he's going so slowly as he goes around the first part of the loop. And even then, as he just putting the power down a tiny bit, getting a feel for the car, the tail of that Gamotta Racing BMW M4 GT3 was moving around. And that was just moments after I said he's hardly moving. That is how wet it is around the Mercedes Arena.
1: Well, an update on the penalties. The number 48 Losch Motorsport entry, with Dylan Pereira on board that in third position at the moment. I can tell you I'm not sure why that one is. However, there's an incident investigation for earlier between 44, Tim Heineman currently aboard that, the Falcon Motorsports race leading Porsche, number 17, which is the second place Maurice Schering Dunlop Motorsport Porsche, and car number 888, which is the I've got the wrong car. I'm going to say Volcom. It's not. 888 is
0: that was one that went
1: the Hoffa Racing by
0: ago.
1: Bonk M2. Exactly. That's why it says earlier. So for some reason, all three of those are being investigated under one incident. So quite what's happened there, I don't know. Okay. Let's not speculate. But that's my latest update as to why those three cars are under. Well, those two cars, 44 and 17. Are being under investigation. The point being that's Falcon Motorsport and Dunlop Motorsport Porsches in first and second currently.
0: Keep things interesting. So, gosh, you really feel in an event like this, the race stewards are just perpetually busy, and sometimes the information takes a while, you know, to come through to them. But any shot of the cars on the circuit now, they are twitching left, they are twitching right. I suggest it's the wettest it's been as yet, but this is the moment where we're still expecting that flurry of drivers to come in and make what will be their second pit stops. But for a lot of them, that moment has almost passed. In the pits at the moment is the number five Porsche that we had Mustafa Mehmet Kaya take over. That's the Black Falcon Team EAE car. Also in the pits is car 19 for the Max Cruz Racing Alternative Technology Audi trio. And Tom Coronel has been aboard that, waiting to see who's going to go back out afterwards. But right here, right now, you probably want to either have come in last lap or got it right. Get it right next time around. But you've not got a lot of moments in which you can keep waiting, keep guessing. You've got to commit, because once your tank of fuel has run right down, of course, they're not burning as much fuel running at the pace they are in the wet now. But what we do have is a fully wet circuit for quite a while. For the last hour, it's been wet in parts. And to prove how difficult things are, you can get steaming up of your windscreen. We've all been there, whether in a car or your visor on a motorbike. But the driver of the BMW 330i must be relying, car number 505, must be relying on muscle memory as to which way go, because we're looking at onboard footage and, you know, frankly, he might as well be facing backwards the amount he can see out of his windscreen. It's really, really tricky. That moment, that's a Kevin Motorsport car, and it's life's difficult on board, that one would suggest, and that's running in the class VT2 rear-wheel drive, always a popular class around the Nürburgring, but you think back to the days when car heaters were awful, and frankly, I've been to events where people have, it just hasn't been working. Normally when it's very cold conditions, it makes fogging up all the more. And something as rudimentary as a sponge on a stick, I've seen at the Silverstone 24 Hours, has been the answer.
1: Yeah, I mean, I've seen, going back to work, we're not that old, Bruce, but cars of our childhood that our parents had, sometimes that certain manufacturers, a heater was an option, would you believe?
0: Totally. Yeah. And
1: Probably only a fiver, but it was probably a greater percentage of the value of the car anyway.
0: Yeah,
1: probably only about 400 quid anyway at the best. But
0: I seem to Yeah, I know, but I just seem to remember that
1: race
0: it was
1: leader in. Tim Heineman, okay. In the number 44 Falcon.
0: For one of his penalties, but I seem to remember
1: he's giving it to get the sponge on the stick.
0: Yeah. They do listen, don't they? Bless.
1: They do.
0: But I seem to remember it was something like the Ford Cortina, Mark 1 Ford Cortina, that had the first sort of the little balls on either side.
1: Correct.
0: You could rotate.
1: First production car in the world to do that.
0: Yeah. I'll retire now.
1: What year?
0: Well, it would be, let's think about that, probably 1964. Two?
1: Spot on, 64. The car came out in 62, and 64 it went to what they call the Aeroflow one, which is where those come, it's taken in through the grill and came out through the dash. Those eyeball vents on the dash. The world's first production car to have that.
0: I today am by the pond holding a fishing rod, and Snowy is carrying a gardening truck in the world of gnomishness. It is sad. But
1: we're happy in our world.
0: It's good to get it out there.
1: It could be worse.
0: Now, what is Okay, just to explain the situation, the number 4, 44, Falcon Motorsport car, had about a 40-second advantage. It's in the pits at the moment. The sister car, Flint-Schuring, the Dunlop Motorsport car, is just coming towards the end of the lap now, just coming up to find a little couple of sweepers to get onto the start-finish straight. And that is also included in the investigation, as far as we understand, for something, some matter with the number 888.

0: Very wet indeed. Dylan Pereira is pressing on, but the drive-through coming his way. He's got to go along the dotting of her. He's tucked in behind the Walkenhorst Motorsport Aston Martin, or let's put it another way, the Aston Martin has moved ahead of him on this lap. But Dylan, the driver from Luxembourg, who's such a Porsche expert, knows he's got to bring the 48 Losch Motorsport Porsche in for a drive-through. So I guess he'll do it as soon as he can right now. Again, but all this time, you might be thinking, maximise my in-lap. He's got a really good tow from the Aston Martin, but what's the point of making a move around the outside? One thing is to get clear line of sight, get the spray of the Aston Martin out of your face, the Porsche goes through. But for all this, you might be about to just come around the final three or four twisters, get on the start-finish straight, dive into the pits for the drive-through penalty. Let's wait to see if that's what he's doing. Conditions? Condition watch. Getting a little bit lighter in the distance. And when I say the distance, I mean to the west. Does the 48 Porsche come through? Does it come through? Doesn't go into the pits.
1: Well, sensible driving from both drivers there. Dylan Pereira, as you say, extremely experienced at the wheel of any Porsche. I just mentioned that he was out in a 992 at the Endurance Cup at Spa only last weekend. So, you know, it comes along 60Ks. I hope he didn't have to go home. Or if he did, it's only somewhere in between the two circuits, not very far. But also the Christian Krongs and the Walkenhorst Aston there. So it just gently blended to the right to allow him to come through. There's no point in fighting it in those sorts of conditions. It's fast enough down there, dotting a hoa at any time, let alone in the wet, in a GTT car, developing loads of spray. So just working together, there's absolutely no point in that.
0: Yeah, there's enough other jeopardy out around the circuit. So both number 44 and 17 Porsches, the Falcon Motorsport and Dunlop Motorsport examples from Schnabel Engineering into the pits, and now Nico Menzel has driven out the other end. So just over an hour and a half to go. What other weather is going to be blowing through? Don't know as yet, but I feel we haven't seen the last of the rain. You don't have to be Nostradamus. I think that's a fairly safe prediction. A lot of spray coming out of the back of the cars, even on the slower points around the circuit, around the lap. So they've got to be careful. But when you're on the Grand Prix part of the circuit, all is fine. But it's getting quite dark. So, or maybe because I'm looking at a very, very bright rear light, the rain light, illuminating the spray as it issues out of the back of the 48 Losch Motorsport Porsche.
1: No, I think you're right, Bruce, that there's an air of sort of weather-wise, in terms of light, gloom coming in. Nothing else, no other gloom, just that. But just looking at the weather app I've got, whether it's the most accurate chart that some of the big teams might use, but we can't afford that on this budget. But it's interesting how its precipitation has changed from 65 to 85 to 90 to 95 to 99% now before the end of this race. So that would suggest what I thought earlier was alluding to is it's only going to get worse. It is not going to get better weather-wise, rain-wise, for the end of this race.
0: Still think it's worth a go on slicks, don't you?
1: Yeah, go on. Have a go. What could possibly go wrong? Oh, wait.
0: Oh, yeah, my stint's over, by the way. I'm.
1: Yeah, exactly, yes. Said he from the safety of the armchair.
0: Anybody who forgot to pack windscreen wipers today, they'd be in for a bit of a shock. We knew there was going to be rain. The question was how much, when, how long it would last, whether it would blow away, come back. Well, you've answered that question. If you're dealing with 90% plus up to 99%, it's here for the rest of the race. But how heavy therein always lies the question. What sort of tyres do I put on? At least you know for now and for the rest of the race, you can pack those slick tyres into the truck in the back of the paddock. But it's the degree of wet tyre that you're going to be slotting on that will make such a big difference. Also, driver penalties, team penalties are the things that may have a huge role to have in the remainder of this race. Stop and go penalty. Have we mentioned it for car number 505? That's another one that's going to be having its race form adjusted. That's the Kevin Motorsport car, yes, but of course that's just had its own moment out on track as well. So, here we are. Hour and 25 minutes remain in the race. Going down through the respective classes, the ones we tend to pick out. Let's go through how things are in SP9 Pro-Am. Well, I would expect that's, Losch Motorsport leading that class. But we expected them to bring their Porsche in last time around. Dylan Pereira had only just gone out, and it was about to go out when the drive-through message was issued. I haven't been able to find that since then, but anyhow, he stays out. He's leading that class for now. He's third overall, second in SP9 Pro-Am. Christian Cronjes is behind him in the Walkinhorse Motorsport Aston Martin, but maybe he'll go to the front if he doesn't have a driver.

0: penalty coming towards him. And third in class is Moritz Krantz, who's driving the Gamotta Racing BMW. SP9 AM is being led by car number 5. It has been all race, as far as I understand. And that's the team EAE Porsche. Dan Arrow back on board that. So leading class in 13th overall. Leading Cup 2 in 9th overall is Alexander Hart. It's been a very good weekend for the crew of that one. Certainly running very much at the front end through in class yesterday, and that's the Black Falcon team Zimmerman entry. So Alexander Hart at the wheel, Benjamin Hites and Benjamin Koslowski have been sharing that car. Alternative fuels, well, they're alternative technology, I always say fuels. It's the car that went best yesterday in class, car number 75, Max Cruz Racing, with the Fugel brothers on board, not both at the same time, however. And going back down, we said today we'd keep an eye on what's happening in the three BMW 325i class. Last time I looked, it was car 100 in 87th position at the front of the class. And that still seems to be the case. The last few laps have been very good. It's Oliver Frisser at the wheel at the moment. And sitting how far clear of the best of the rest? Let's have a look. Second in class is in 91st position. They are in 87th position, gap between them, but it's a sizable one now. But it is a time in the race when a lot of people are diving into the pits. They'll leave it as long as they can, so it means the final pit stop will be as short as it possibly can. But it's also to keep an eye on the weather. And right now, gosh, I just love it. It's brightening up. All a question of degree, as I said. Okay, so many shades of grey.
1: It's all relative.
0: Yeah, my glass is half full, not half empty.
1: It's a good place to be.
0: Yeah, stay there. Stay around the motor racing world all your life. It's fine. It'll keep you happy. And so rich. I frankly almost can't spend it all. Oh, I have. Oh, there you go. Right, what's going to be happening? Christian Kron is just having a look at his respective pace to Dylan Pereira. They're fighting out the honours in SP9 Pro-Am, but actually the last lap or so, Dylan Pereira in the Losch Motorsport Porsche has been going a little bit faster, so that gap will open out a little bit. But the start of this lap, the gap was nigh on nothing between the pair of them.
1: Yeah, it was under a second, was it? 0.857. Yeah. So nice to see an Aston up there. I'm always going to say that, but in fourth position at the moment, I don't think it's going to make it onto the podium. But the three cars currently on the podium are three different teams running the same model of car, Porsche 911 GT3R, Falcon, Dunlop and Losch Motorsport. Tim Heinemann, Nico Menzel and Dylan Pereira driving those respectively.
0: Right, another class I'm going to pick up is AT2, Alternative Technology 2, and Misha Sheridan, one of the two influences in that car. Well, when I say influences, they're people that do a lot of online racing, him and Jimmy Broadbent, so they'll be pleased with that. Well, that's car number 6332. We've picked it up at various points around the race. Moritz Oberheim leading Cup 3. And just looking at a couple of other classes. But let's just whack these off quickly. TCR, not so well supported. Ivers Vallars leading that. Benjamin Albers leading the BMW M2 class. VT2 front and four-wheel drive. Christophe Dupre. That's in that Audi that fools us. It's actually an Alfa Romeo from the 90s. SP Pro, Canadian racer Ori Fidani getting accustomed to Nürburgring. So he's leading that. So that's made his journey over from Canada worthwhile, but certainly the contrast, as I said, 10 rounds of the championship, it's like 10 different circuits because it changes all the time. Sometimes it's marginal, but between yesterday when it was bright and sunny and wonderful early autumn and today, a different place. So Ori will be picking up an awful lot of experience in the SP Pro class and going, wow, when people told me things can change from day to day, they really, really can.
1: Now, I'll tell a little tale against myself here. Now, you mentioned how Dylan Pereira is a Porsche expert and has lots of seat time in Porsches. I've mentioned that he is obviously in this race and out in the car at the moment, running in third overall in the Losch Motorsport Porsche. Last weekend, I've mentioned he was in the 992 Porsche race, the Porsche Endurance Cup Creventry run at Spa. I interviewed him at that race, and he told me that he'd just come from Zolder, having done the Zolder 24-hour the weekend before in a Porsche. But it took Ian McCarthy to remind me of my own interview from last week that he's done three weekends in a row in a Porsche. Thank you, Ian. I'd completely forgotten about that.
0: We are not safe in the commentary box.
1: No.
0: With Ian McCarthy backing us up. No, Ian, thank you very much. You know, there aren't many people in world motorsport that have their finger on the pulse more than Ian, and certainly on races around the Nürburgring 24 hours or Nürburgring Nordschleife circuit. There are so many elements that happen, and while you're commentating, you can't always then knuckle down and dive through the information screens to find. So it's always good to have a very, very safe backup. So doing good job as ever, Ian. Thank you very much. And it's always good to keep Snowy on his toes, honestly.
1: Somebody's got to, and it's no. I think what I like that Ian does, it gives you a break.
0: Yes, indeed. I've actually left the room. I've gone off and, you know, wander around outside. So where are we at the moment with 17 laps on the board? We've got the Falcon Motorsport Porsche leading now from second place, 17 laps in. We wondered when the drive-through penalty would be served, but is that the penalty being served? Car number 48, Dylan Pereira has brought it in. Snowy sets it up, we mentioned him. And this is the drive-through now being served. So they waited a while to serve it, and Christian Conyers up into second place now. The Aston Martin Walker Dawes Motorsport. So those are the two cars. And of course, you go, why has the number 17 Porsche dropped down the order from second to fourth? Well, because they had penalty to serve, and that has cost them. So it's really bizarre to be at the front end of the field. Three cars that qualified first, second and third, all having little brushes with the law, if you will. And the Aston Martin without any penalty so far, Walking Horse Motorsport, is suddenly right in the mix. And in fact, he's effectively going to be running in second place. But last shot we had of that was certainly Christian Kronos was having to hang on. The conditions are really, really, really tricky today. Drivers, in many ways, it often sounds counterintuitive, we just love full wet. It's not full wet. It's very, very wet dry at the moment. I mean, it's not dry anywhere, but I mean, you have degrees of wet, and the circuit around its 25 kilometres is not uniform. The Grand Prix part of the circuit remains the driest part of the track. This stayed dry for a good hour or so when the rest of the circuit was becoming wet. And in the last half hour or so, it's gone from damp to being wet, but it's not as wet as other parts of the circuit. But also, the drainage and other elements on you know, the far more modern track, it was only 40 years ago this was built, that it just enables it to sort of clear any water on it the sooner. And also, the other element is when you're driving around the Nordschleife, the track is an awful lot narrower, and it does mean if you're in one of the faster cars, you've got to be very careful going off the racing line to go past the slower car, because suddenly you're on the bit that no one else wants to race on, and that suddenly almost doubles the amount of water that might be sitting there relative to the bit that's driven over all the time.
1: But Dylan Pereira just carefully weeding his way through a gap between the 870 BMW and then coming across another car, even despite the rain. We said yesterday how dry the summer's been in Europe, and when any cars ran a little bit wide over the curbing and just kicked up a bit of grass, it was incredibly dusty. I didn't think I'd see dust coming up whilst rain was coming down. It's that dry. But the car in front of Dylan Pereira there just ran a little bit wide and kicked up a little bit of a good cloud of dust right in front of him. So mercifully it wasn't any more than going off and just touching that than wide or anything else.
0: It's like it's almost like you had some sort of clods of earth, because which exploded as the car put the weight on it, rather than just a patch of dust that had remained dry. But it's still a factor, and no driver ever wants a face full of dust when they're going around a corner. So here we are, 17 laps on the board, and we're going to see who dives into the pit next. We've got an hour and 15 remaining in this four-hour race. Couldn't be more different to yesterday. Similar amount of incident, but today there was the provocation of rain. Yesterday was the attraction of trying to go very, very hard in perfect conditions, and people just slide off. But we've had penalties affecting the front order of the race. The drive-throughs have been served. But let's see how the rest of this race unfolds. Over the start-finish line, one of the production class BMWs running, kicking up the spray. Conditions are changing from lap to lap, almost corner to corner. It sounds like a cliche, but today it's been very, very difficult for all the drivers concerned, and for the teams to guess what sort of tyres are going to need it. Can we bring our pit stop forward and go onto wet weather tyres? Do we have it run as long as possible, go, no, I think you're final slicks. If you're not final slicks, you've got a choice. Stay out and potentially slide off at many corners around the lap, or bring it in, you know, put your hands up and go, I'll lose less time over the course of, let's say, two laps by coming in to make an extra pit stop right now. But the teams have got to be, they can't be fixed, Snowy, in their approach to this race. They've absolutely got to be light on the feet, use every single information source they can, and rely on the driver telling them how they see it.
1: It's exactly, complete opposite of being fixed. It's got to be fluid, and you've got to be eyes on it all the time, and conditions can change so much, and it can be something as simple as a drive-through penalty there, just for, say, a second under time on a pit stop, and it causes you, causes you a problem. So you've got to be aware of it and on top of it all the time. And everybody, I emphasise this quite a lot, but it's all about teamwork. And they've all got to work together as a team. You've all got to understand that. And it's one of the things that we highlight quite frequently, that drivers get the centre of attention, because they're the one that, you know, the cameras focus on, the radio talks about, we talk about as commentators, but it's always about the drivers. But they're only actually a part of it, and I think it's one of the skills of the top drivers, that they realise they are part of something, and it's not, I'm not saying ego, but it's not all about them. They get it, and they're the ones that are more successful. You look at the people like Frank Stippler, Christodoulou, we saw that a few rounds ago, didn't we? How they had a little coming together on the bottom part of the Grand Prix circuit, and it was a different interpretation of whether it was a flag or not at that time. And basically, I think it was Adam Christodoulou caught the back of Frank Stippler. But we saw this wonderful bit of footage of them both in the garage, completely calm, as utter professionals. No, a lot of the time, drivers, you know, there's tension, there's adrenaline, and it's like, and you did this and I did that, and what the heck happened there? And they were both just standing there, and Frank had gone to Adam, and they were both explaining cleanly, politely, well, I thought I saw that, did you not? Oh, right, okay, let's have a look then. And they were going to go away and look at the facts. And that's what they've got. They've taken the emotion out of it. And that's what you need to do with it in these conditions. It's raining. So what? What do we do? Torture engineer. And a really top driver knows how to drive the car, but he's good at his job. But he needs everybody else to do their job just as well. And they'll be on the radio saying, right, they're relaying information. The car is now doing this at this circuit, this part of the circuit. What do you think we need to do? That person on the other end of the radio would be like, right, but it's only two corners. Deal with it, bring it down to this, do some, reduce your speed, 500 revs less or something, or use a higher gear, whatever it may be. Because they know how that car works, and the driver should adapt to that and understand that is a teamwork that literally, forgive me, makes the dream work.
0: And also another element, when you have young drivers who've started their careers in single-seaters, they've come across, they're moving to GT racing, they have to learn that when their stint's over, they don't just walk out the back of the garage. They've got a role to play for remainder of the race, not only passing information into the incoming driver, the driver who's about to go out onto the circuit, but to remain with the team and help them reinterpret what's coming from that driver when they're out on the track. So many roles to play, and a lot of drivers suddenly find it gives them just not a new lease of life, it just makes them see the sport so completely differently. Well, just over an hour and 10 minutes, and we have this combination of Bruce talking about the, not blue sky, but the brighter sky, and Snowy pointing out the track is still very, very wet indeed. I've stolen your line there, but, you know, it is just one of those days where the track conditions change from lap to lap. Bear in mind, obviously, with lap times of around 9 minutes for majority of the field at the moment, and some in the lower performance cars, the production-based cars, longer than that, it does give time for track conditions to change on a lap that's 25 kilometres around. But the light is changing. We've seen at the circuit when it was at its wettest. Actually, I'll tell you what, actually, it's various points not much drier now than they were at their wettest. It was the final third of the circuit, the area from Whipperman, Brunchen, Flansgarten, fearful corners even in the dry, but that was where it was wettest. And then along the Dottinghoe, the long straight that almost completes the lap. Whereas the Grand Prix circuit and the pit lane remain dry. It's not dry now, but out around the track, and actually the worst part was around Klosterthal. We're looking at some footage of cars going through. The spray is enormous, and at that point they know they've got a right hand at the bottom of the hill, and then they've got the climb up to the carousel, where you're just hoping the track with its banked corner will hold you in. But It's a learning process for a lot of drivers. And those who've been racing on the Nürburgring in the VLN, which was the predecessor to the NLS, and in the NLS since it was renamed a handful of years ago. And just hearing, oh dearie me, I was going, it's about getting things right. We're just hearing that the championship leader, car number 654, not just leading its class in the points race, but having the biggest number of points of anybody, is stationary at the side of the circuit. That is awful news. Let's hope it's something that can get them going again. But that is the sort of thing that can come out of nowhere. Or it could be that, quite simply, like most of the drivers, they might have just slid off and damaged the car. Brighter down the start-finish straight, so the weather is still good to the west. What have you found on your tracker map?
1: Well, if it's the 654, that's the Schmickler performance car. That's still going. I think the car that's stationary at Clossetal and causing the code 60 is actually car 650.
0: Okay, well, we'll keep an eye out on that one. So something else to keep us on our toes.
1: Well, they're actually 650. They're at Clossetal now. 650 and 664 are almost line astern.
0: Oh, maybe it was 664 and I didn't hear the message clearly. Which is the Schmickler performance car. Yeah, it's quite possible. A bit too much noise in my ears and I didn't pick that one up smoothly. Listening to Alexander Hart, who's leading the Cup 2 class of the Black Falcon team by just over 40 seconds. So good lead, sharing with Benjamin Koslowski and Chilean racer Benja Itez. Getting the power down, but just the rear wheels just spinning. And getting it going again. So, you know, he's seemingly quite confident at this moment to be able to push it to the point at which the traction is, you know, in a position where he could be exceeding. But we've seen some of the other cars in class just getting it wrong with a few revs too many. A couple of offs for Ryan Harrison, small glances, and then eventually the car having a much bigger moment when the nose went into the barriers. But this is confident driving from Alexander Hart. But again, not scared to come off the throttle if it is required. It's not just a case of keeping your foot planted for sure. But towards the end of the lap, it's actually brightening up a little bit more.
1: And you can listen to him there and see that he's short-shifting going up through the gears, so he's not revving it too high, using the torque, and just keeping the car nicely planted and just getting some traction.
0: You like it. Aston Martin in second place. What you won't like, as Christian Kroners, is 55 seconds down on the race-leading Falcon Motorsport Porsche. But the main issue is the attack from behind, because Nico Menzel is right on the tail of the Aston Martin going around a Porsche Cayman, and both have managed to nip past as they go into Hatz and back. But the Aston Martin's running a little bit wide, manages to haul it back into the right-hander. Then they've got the long open run up towards Flugplatz. Sorry to beg your pardon. Yeah, to Flugplatz. And then Aston Martin sitting two or three car lengths in front, but Nico Menzel looking very, very menacing indeed.
1: Much as I'd like it not to be, it's only a matter of time there. Menzel's car's far quicker and far more planted than the Aston in front of him, sadly, for the Aston and Aston fans. But that's racing.
0: Yeah, in wet practice qualifying this morning, it was three Porsches in the front three positions, which suggests that the sort of trickier conditions. What happened in practice, in qualifying, it became wet and then it became drier, and the quick times came right at the end with two cars in the high 7 minute 51s. Really, really, really quick lap times. And I'm just checking back, the gap between them was 0.02 of a second around a 25 and a bit kilometre circuit. That is beyond nothing.
1: Such is the sure-footedness of Nico Menzel's Porsche there. As you go down the foxhole, he's literally going offline just to fill the mirrors of the Aston in front of Christian Kreutz all over the back. And the Aston is really, really struggling. I don't know how many laps he's done on these tyres, but Christian Kreutz has not got the confidence in that Aston.
0: He's on his fifth lap
1: that
0: on
1: Menzel
0: these
1: has. Well,
0: where is number 17 pitted? Can't read my own writing there. Come through. No, he fitted two laps earlier.
1: Yeah. Well, and there's a moment.
0: Oh, the Aston Martin slid off
1: there, understeered off.
0: He's got back on the track. That's the wonder of having a rear facing camera on a car. You're enjoying the view through the windscreen so you can see what's happening up front. Aston Martin basically understeers off, and then in the rear view mirror, and then a small inset shot, you can see him rejoining in the background. But
1: Just the end of Mexisfelder going out into Callenhardt.
0: Yeah, about to lose another position potentially, because Dylan Pereira had got very close as the Aston Martins recovered. He's probably lost about 5-6 seconds to Nico Menzel's Dunlop Porsche that went past. Now he's got another Porsche, so the car that was Again, as I said, three Porsches in the front three positions on the grid. The one that qualified second for Losch Motorsport is in fourth, but not for much longer. Bear in mind, this is a car that was running second, the 48 Losch Motorsport car, when it clipped the back under a yellow flag of a VW Golf that slowed rather more than he thought it might do. Pitted after that three, completely out of sequence, and potentially that would be an extra pit stop. He'd still have to do the three regular pit stops, and yet here it is in fourth place, fighting third. It's had a drive through. That's the level of advantage that the Porsches appear to have in the wet.
1: Yeah, that GT3 Aston's handling like a GT4 car at the moment. Just we've been treated to two lots of Porsche footage from behind Dylan Pereira now, and it's just got no front end. It's just not turning in anywhere, and you just can't get it planted. And Dylan Pereira all over the back of it now. It's just a matter of time, though. To be honest, if I was Christian Crodner's dealing with that state of an Aston in that condition, he's doing a great job in these conditions. I'd just let Dylan Pereira come through. You don't normally say that as a driver, but there's no point.
0: No, because he's having enough of a struggle to stay even vaguely close to where he wants to be. And it's a narrow track at the best of times. And just in case you've never watched anything at Nürburgring, the grass verge on either side is no wider, and in some places only half the width of the car. So your scope for going off and not hitting something hard like the barriers, particularly as the grass is absolutely drenched now, is almost non-existent.
1: Well, great job by Christian Krongs on this, but it's doing the power of that nice 4-litre V8 in the Aston, which is a Mercedes-derived engine, is pulled it all the way through Castrochelle and Clossetal ahead of Dylan Pereira. But the moment we turn right to go up to the Caracciola Carousel, Pereira is all over the back of it again. So the Aston's fine in a straight line, but it can't do the corners. It just can't do the twitty parts, which is slightly difficult on any circuit and certainly not optimal around here. And I think I'll be surprised if Pereira isn't even through before Galvin Kopfen onto the Dottinghoa. He may well just acquiesce and wait. But the Aston just twitching, even trying to get the power down. Really struggling with the back end of it going as well, but it's mostly the front. It's just understeering everywhere.
0: It's a really, really good lesson.
1: He's almost having to overpower it to get the car to rotate because the front isn't sticking. So he's almost Scandinavian flicking, kicking the back of the car out to get the front to even go roughly where he wants. And that's really, really hard work and a mighty fine job, I've got to say.
0: Actually, it's, you know, for other drivers who may get to see this on replay, who might be busy this weekend, it's a very good chance to explain to someone what happens when a car has no front-end grip. You can look at the dynamics here and it will help them picture. You know, it's one thing driving on a simulator, but the sheer degree of greasiness is something that's so hard to replicate. But still, Dylan Pereira can't get past. They've got an Audi tucked up in front of them. It looks like they're going to try and go either side, but they did not. I think that might have been Michele Di Martino, one of the K Kramer Racing Audis. But so the Aston's still quicker than some other cars from the same class, but certainly Christian Krohnes is going to go, oh, this was a hard one, wasn't it? And I really, double wave yellow flags up ahead, so was this an incident they saw last time around? So at least they can understand what it is. Yeah, entirely. Yes, exactly. He cannot be passed with the yellow flags waved to stress the air. It was a production class BMW sitting at the side of the circuit, but being roped up to be towed away, or hooked up to be towed away. What's the point?
1: They're just coming towards the end of the lap now, aren't they, in this... Blue flags being waved for this Aston and Porsche battle coming through together. They're coming up to Schwalbenschwanz, which is the double left, down onto then the big right hand onto Galvenkopf, and that's where the Aston's going to struggle a little bit. It's not as slow a corner as it could be, so it's not going to be massively disadvantaged through Kleines Carousel.
0: There was production class Cayman in their path, but it stayed to the driver's right. It hasn't affected either Christian Krohnes, who's trying to hold on to that.
1: Oh, just look how he's tippy-toeing out Christian Krohnes. He's just closed the gap. Dylan Pereira's closed the gap by two car lengths in a matter of 100 metres.
0: Third position it is, but actually that was a very tidy entrance to the Dottinghoa, to the long, long straight. I thought the Aston Martin would struggle more than it did. That was essential. He just needed to have enough of a gap that, yes, the Losch Motorsport Porsche will be closing. It will get a draft from the car in front, from the Aston Martin, but it could have been a much, much bigger draft. Waiting. It's always the marker point, the gantry that goes over the circuit, a little bridge actually, and then there's a kink to the left, but the second kink is the more extreme one, but you've got it covered off for Aston Martin. Well done, Christian Krohnes. Track fades to the right, then arcs a bit more to the left, has the sharp right, the final sequence of corners followed by the sharp left. And the Aston Martin got very up close and personal with the tyre wall on the outside. He will be overtaken down the start-finish straight because the Porsche surely has got a better exit for the corner. In fact, long before the line, we'll have the Porsche going in, number 48, going up into third place overall.
1: He's not going to give it up. No, he's Aston kept to the right-hand side, and the back marker got in the way there. So he's at Christian Groves, used that very wisely. So Dylan Pereira goes around the outside. He has got the job done, only at the end because the back marker's there. But a great driving from both drivers there, and it's not a platitude. I really mean that. Dylan Pereira will now scamper off because that Porsche is clearly, I would say, probably 3 to 5 seconds a lap quicker than the Aston. But a superb and professional, tidy, clean job by Christian Krogner's in the Aston there that's struggling with. That's not a very happy Aston Martin in these current conditions.
0: So another element we've touched on before, they're not just fighting for third position, they're fighting for the lead in the SP9 Pro-Am class. So it's chops and change, but now it's Porsche's first, second and third overall, leading SP9 Pro, leading SP9 Pro-Am, and just checking if anything has changed in SP9 Am. That's also a Porsche. At the end of the previous lap, it was Dan Arrow leading for Team EAE, run by Black Falcon, but only by small margin of the Audi of Michele Di Martino.
1: I'll tell you what has changed during all that excitement where I became an analyst all of a sudden, which new territory for me, was that we've dipped into the final hour, Bruce.
0: We have indeed. Conditions will still continue to change. Members of the public will just be driving along the roads that run alongside the long, long drag along the Dottinghurst, possibly, if they so choose, to be unaware of what's going on the track. There we go. Oh, it's a bit of a foul day today. We've got the windscreen wipers on, we've got the windscreen wipers off, but they're not racing with them at the pace of these cars. They haven't got a face full of a wall of water being thrown up by the cars in front. No spray. That said, the spray on the start-finish straight is not as much as it was a handful of laps ago, so conditions continue to change. Frank Stippler continues to press on, and he's been using his headlights flashing away madly. He's trying to... seeing his next target should be the Car Collection Motorsport number 22. So Frank trying to gain ground all the time, as you'd expect. Car Collection Motorsport Audi. Bruno Spengler, Nico Hanke and Christa Jons was the target for him. And it's Bruno Spengler at the wheel of that. When I say Bruno, well, I bet I mean Fabian. Florian, yes, I do. Look down at your notes, Jones. Florian Spengler. So, again, just reiterating, I was getting that one wrong. But Tim Heineman, by the way, Schnabel Engineering, their cars, their Porsches are first and second. The gap between them is 56 seconds. And that was including penalties for three of the top four cars. Christian Cronius hasn't got a penalty, but he had a fight on his hands. He did actually cross the line last time around ahead. Hadn't been passed by Dylan Pereira. He was 0.007 of a second ahead, but two corners later, the Aston Martin for Walk and Horse Motorsport down into fourth place with handling that may arrive by tomorrow, but obviously didn't tick that box. Fifth place, Gamotta Racing, Moritz Krantz on board. I don't know if Antal Zigo, the Slovakian driver, has done enough of his time, but there's still one further pit stop to be served, and I think he did one stint, but he might need to do another one to get his minimum pit stop time. But up to sixth for the moment. Frank Stippler in seventh. He's 10 seconds ahead of Florian Spengler in the Car Collection Motorsport Audi. Dynamic Motorsport, Michael Christensen, long-time works Porsche driver, is now there, nearly another minute back in 8th place overall. Max Cruz Racing, Alternative Technology 1 class, their Audi is in 9th and just 4 seconds clear of the leading runner, Alexander Hart, Black Falcon Team Zimmermann, who's leading the way in Porsche Cup 2 with a margin of plenty, a margin of 45 seconds over Fabio Grosser in the SRS team. Sorg Rennsport, a chasing car, 904. Nico Bastian from Ulmer Motorsport is 12th overall and 3rd in the Cup 2 Porsche class. Track conditions appear. Whichever point on the circuit we're suddenly looking at cars going around to be just a little less horrible.
1: It's almost the beginnings of a little bit of a dry line with the cars we are watching. I'm just trying to see which one they are so we can get a number on them, where they're on track. We've got a code 60, by the way, at the end of the foxhole, but no car related to it, so I'm not quite sure why. So it starts, it's a green flag going to, but the foxhole is yellows all the way down to the bottom. Then at the very end, becomes a 120, becomes a 60, goes back to green at the end at an hour force, but I can't see why.
0: And again, it's drivers not just having to stay on their toes, on their tiptoes to not slide off the circuit. It's just being fully aware all the time, every single lap, every single corner of signalling from the marshals, who will protect them from themselves in so many occasions, but also protect all the course workers who are out there clearing up cars that have had their moments around the circuit. It might be a car that has simply broken its suspension by hitting the barriers side on, and then you have the difficulties of getting that removed onto a flatbed truck and so on and so forth. But you just got to be aware of what lies ahead. You can't always see, but the marshals can give you a helping hand in that. Just having a quick look at what sort of pace, when you've got code 60s and code 120s, obviously your lap pace drops away, but after 19 laps, I'm just looking at the fastest lap of the race so far was a 7:54, I think, the race leading number 44 Falcon Motorsport Porsche. Last time around it was a minute and a half slower than that, 9:29. That was including slow zone, so I don't know what it would be without those, but it does mean you're a good minute or so faster, the fastest laps and the pace the cars are managing just at the moment. Just listening to the early part of the lap, drivers a little bit more confident on the throttle now. Again, it's Alexander Hart who's leading the Cup 2 class for Porsches in 10th position overall. Still the windscreen wipers on.
1: I was just looking at the aerial shot, the helicam of the bit at the foxhole there, and it was, I just noticed it was, you mentioned it about that sort of ball of dust, soil, you said, like it had exploded on the track.
0: You can see some sitting on the edge of the track.
1: Well, there was a lot on the right-hand side of the track, so whether it was just about that, sort of let people know about that, I'm not sure, but we're back to I was going to say we went to full course green. As soon as I say it, it becomes a code 60 again, which is for the 999 entry. Which is stationary at the approach to foxhole. So foxhole's become cleared. Yeah, so there are just warnings through, and there's just yellow, green flags all the way through there. So, yeah, the 999 car.
0: It's Mulner Motorsport not having the best of days, are they?
1: No,
0: one of their cars is standing in the pit lane. And the 1-2-3 was out early in the race, wasn't it? So
1: yeah.
0: And unfortunately for them, it is, yeah, at the side of the track, slightly bent at the front end. And just seeing who was at the wheel at the time. That will be falling down the order. Therefore, we'll have to move to a lower timing screen to...
1: I think it's just stationary. I can't see any damage on it, Bruce.
0: No,
1: unless you saw something I didn't, but... it's just parked. It hasn't connected with the back. Well, it has. It's bounced off them, but it seems just parked on the grass, doing a sort of a alt control reset at best, we hope, or at worst.
0: Yeah,
1: it was a bit more than that.
0: Driver on board was from Costa Rica, Amadeo Quiros. Beautiful country, Costa Rica, but I still challenge anybody to think anything is much better than Nürburgring. Especially when you come on an activity holiday that includes racing.
2: Yeah.
0: Yeah, conditions are drying. The clock is counting down. 50 minutes remain in this four-hour race. We've already had the calendar for 2027. And the main change in that is that it's not quite so front-end heavy, because over the last handful of years, the first part of the Nürburgring Langstrecken series has been more replete with races than the second half. So it's sort of one of those early events has moved back a little bit later. But still, a 10... round series, with one in the middle of the season being the 6-hour encounter. In fact, it's slightly towards the end of the season, but the chance to just continue racing here. New class next year, which will be Cup 1 for Porsches, so we have Cup 1, Cup 2, Cup 3, but everything else, it's a constant evolution. I mean, that is the history of the Nürburgring Langstrecken series, and it's been enthralling. Yesterday it produced one of the best races we've had in recent years, but also one of the most exciting finishes. We've had exciting finishes, but often after races that weren't so, you know, enthralling the whole way through. But yesterday it really was. Up to the first round of pit stops, we had six cars, the front six cars, covered by 2 seconds, and then I think it was only 5 seconds for the top ten. Then things strung out, but basically four teams decided to make their first pit stop very early indeed. Two of those sort of hit slight problems thereafter, but for two, it just put them in the driving seat. And those that pitted for the first time slightly later, they ended up with, you know, they were in the pits when the track was relatively green flag all around, whereas their rivals who pitted early happened to be in when there were slow zones on the circuit, and so they didn't have to be there and back off, and that was all cleared by the time they came out. So they'd be given some absolute gift wrap presents yesterday, but then, on top of that, as they chopped and changed many times around the course of several individual laps, to be covered at the finish by just not even a third of a second, 0.308 of a second, it was just astonishing. Just astonishing. 20 laps now on the board for our race leaders. And just remember, those final pit stops will be coming at some point. And for some of the crews, they did their pit stop lap 15, the second pit stop, so lap 23 will be as long as they can possibly run. But just remember, the closer to the end of the 4 hours you make your final pit stop, the shorter it is allowed to be. How so? Well, that's because they work the opposite system at the start of the race, whereas the closer to the start of the race, the shorter your pit stop will be. But the trouble is, having done that in a standard pattern, not coming to change your tyres because it's gone from wet track to dry track, just with your standard pit stops sequence, you can do effectively 8 laps between pit stops, and therefore it means if you pit early for your first of 3 pit stops, you're going to be pitting early for your last 3 pit stops, so you get a shorter time for your first pit stop, a longer time for your second one. And there's been a car moving quite slowly. It looks absolutely fabulous. It's gold and red BMW, but it's been around the grass. It's clattered the barriers on the driver's left-hand side and is sitting blocking the left-hand side of one part of the circuit. Tang was the driver aboard. This is from, we saw him in action yesterday in the M240i Racing Cup, but the nose of his car is across the track at a little bit of a jaunty diagonal angle.
1: The thing is, where's it been first, or has it just stopped there? Has it bounced off something else? It doesn't appear to be any telltale marks of any further damage.
0: No, it seems to have just simply run
1: just
0: around
1: an odd
0: the corner.
1: Place to stop.
0: I think it's... at first glance, I thought it's gold, it's red, it's white. Oh my gosh, it's the number 5 Porsche, but that's still going. Dan Arrow running that at the moment. In fact, as we say that, suddenly he appears on screen, but he's on the black stuff. Well, as I say that, actually, 2 wheels are off the track, dipping in. So it is still super, super difficult. It was Adam Tang, Canadian racer, who was off in that Adrenaline Medsport Team Manhattan Wheels entry in the M240i Racing Cup for the BMW fans. So, after 20 laps of racing, Falcon Motorsport second yesterday. If they'd been half a second faster, they'd have won the race. They lost out to the Schubert Motorsport BMW by 0.3 seconds. Today, they're leading by 56 seconds. We've got the final round of pit stops to come, and of course, the later they pit, the shorter those pit stops could be. And we will see how things come. Of course, in not quite as much fuel is used when you're running at the lower pace in the rain. However, the lap is so long that you need a huge amount more to be able to squeak out another lap and therefore make your final pit stop closer to the finish and therefore shorter. Car 650 is in trouble. One of the BMWs in that 240i class, and 650, he's got to stroll through. Market was at the wheel. Scroll, scroll, scroll. Oh, no! Okay, right. This is, we had heard news this earlier. This is 654. This is the overall championship leader. 650. They've been working on it for a long time. They need to get it back out to make sure they pick up points. 10-round championship. This is the... Two of them didn't result in races. The first one too cold, then problem at round four, the race was stopped. So effectively an 8-round championship. You need to score, hey, it's motor racing, as many times as you can and as well as you can. For Car 650 Championship leader, Adrenaline Motorsport team, Matt Manhattan Wheels, Sven Marker, who was the driver who was in it when it stopped, is working on the car right now. Eduardo Bugan, Italian racer, and Yannick Fubric, multiple champion here. You don't need to be just a racing driver. You need to know how to fix a car if it has gone wrong. So the clock continues to count down. Can they get it going before the end of the race? Their class started with... we had 10 cars entered for the two races this weekend. So, you know, still some valuable points on the table. The more points, the more cars in your class, the more points you can pick up for a race win, but and for the subsequent positions. But with 10, you don't want someone else to be pocketing 10 while you're coming away with nothing. Rain definitely still falling, but more of a sprinkle now, not the full spray across the screen. But for our race leader, Tim Heinemann, he is sitting behind someone else who's a Cup 2 class car, and he's just sitting and waiting, going past. Oh, it's the clearing up of that gold and red Philip Adam Tang driven BMW that had clattered the barriers. They get past that and he's able to take off all over again. But just remember, the advantage at the start of the lap was 56 seconds over the sister car from Nico Menzel. And around the course this lap, Menzel has just taken chunks out of him, but in one of the timing sections he's gained 12 seconds, but that's quite possibly just simply down to Tim Heinemann being in a slow zone that would have been cleared by the time nearly a minute later Nico Menzel came round.
1: Well, they say it never rains but it pours. So the 650 car, that's the Adrenaline Motorsport car, is a team leading BMW M240i that's been worked on the side of the track. Its sister car, 651, bear in mind they also have 652, 653 as well. 651 has now stopped at just the other side of Hoeracht before Wipperman, causing a code 60. So there's a lot going on at Adrenaline Motorsport, isn't there?
0: Actually, you look at their history over the years, they've had, you know, just phenomenal success, you know, across all the classes, but they've had so many champions coming from their stable. Clearly know what they're doing. Adrenaline Motorsport, just wind it back, 2022 champion. That was Sindre Setsats, Oscar Sandberg, Daniel Zills. The year after that, Philip Lyson joined Oscar Sandberg and Daniel Zills, both in BMW 330i's. And 2024, just for good measure, it was Ranko Mijatovic, Sven Marker, who's the driver working on the car at the moment, and Toby Goodman in the 240i class. They took the outright titles. And years before, 2021, Danny Brink, Philip Lyson, BMW 325i. 2020, Danny Brink, Philip Lyson, and Christopher Brink, BMW 325i. Shall I go on? 2019, one of the drivers, another driver, Yannick Fubric. He's in the car that stopped inside the track. He was champion with David Griesner, Adrenaline Motorsport. That was a BMW M240i.
1: There's a pattern, isn't there?
0: Shall I go on? Yes, I found a couple more. No, I'll stop now. That was 2018. So, you know, Brink, Lyson, Fubric, multiple champions with Adrenaline Motorsport. But, you know, they very much enjoy racing their cars, A, at the Nürburgring, B, in the BMW classes. But what they do, they get the title, you know, many years by having consistent crews who score in every race, and also some of them who can win in a large number of the rounds. But today, for the number 650 crew, just the frustration. Side of the track at the moment, the clock counting down, just over 41 minutes remaining in the race. They need it to be running at the finish to pick up some points. In fact, there may be a minimum distance you can do. But right now, every 5-10 minutes that car not being fixed is becoming more of a problem.
1: Yeah, and it's quite a long way from the pits at Flants Garden. The driver working on the car. You cannot receive outside assistance. So tools, parts cannot be passed to you, etc. But you can be given advice. So if it's something electronic or something that maybe can bypass, or a belt or something, the mechanics, technicians, people that know better than drivers, and that's not very difficult, it's a very low bar, they can shout advice and say, no, do this, unplug that. They can even plug the red wire into this, do that, do whatever. They can do that, but the only person that can actually do it was the person that was driving the car at the time. And, of course, when you get back in the car, should you get it working, one of the simple mistakes to make then is to get back in it and forget to do your belts up. You must get back in, put your belts on, your lid on properly, as you would, because you're going back into the race. It's very easy. I'll get it back to the pits and jump in and not do your belts up properly.
0: Look, I mean, it's also down to the fact that you probably just go, oh, well done, I've got it going. I'm a bit of a hero. Yeah. You've concentrated so hard, and the driving bit, which doesn't take your attention to the same extent, you know, just may be forgotten. But anyhow, yeah, very good point.
1: So, Adrenaline Motorsport not having one of their normal days at the moment. Meanwhile, back at the front, we have Porsches 1, 2 and 3. Tim Heinemann, Nico Menzel and Dylan Pereira. Falcon Motorsports, Dunlop Motorsport and Losch Motorsport running those three cars. A nice advantage at the moment for Falcon Motorsport of some 46.5 seconds over that second place Dunlop car. However,
0: yeah, but second place just changed.
1: I'm just going to just change it. We're about to 1.2 across the line. They're on the GP circuit now. Dylan Pereira is saying, "Thank you very much. I would like a little bit of that second place." Whereas Nico Menzel saying, "No, you can't have it." Guess what? He's had to let him have it.
0: Well, very, very nearly door banging into the kink where at the bottom of the compressor before you rise up to the chicane. But Losch Motorsport have gone through. Dylan Pereira, his middle name is Motorsport. Not many people know that. Has just moved ahead of Nico Menzel. So Nico's going to be, okay, it'd be interesting to know what the tyre difference is between those cars. But I'll throw my notes on the floor now. Number 48, Losch Motorsport, the car that's just moved in second place, fitted on lap 15. We're now on lap 21, so tyres 6 laps old. And car number 17, I got him down a little bit earlier. Could be. I think I missed one of the 17 pit stops. In fact, they did tumble down the order, so I think I failed to jot one down. The ease with which Dylan Pereira went past Nico Menzel suggests his car is very much on the right rubber at the right moment.
1: Yeah, but he's not pulled away. That you say that ease sort of pointed to me that he might well just pull away, but he hasn't. A bit of a moment there for Menzel. I was going to say, he's flashing his lights. That's to come past one of the BMWs on the hats and back, just to make sure he's clear. There's now a Cayman in the way. That's not in the way, actually. It's completely out of the way.
0: Oh,
1: now,
0: someone's heavy, turned the hose on.
1: Heavy rain.
0: Race leader, Tim Heidemann, sitting on that leaderboard. It was 46 seconds at the start of the lap. This will not have cleared, but he has hit heavy, heavy rain. The winter grab is on fast setting, and it's only just doing... Oh, and a big twitch, the front end of his car going to the right where the track was going to the left. This is back it off, guys.
1: Yeah, that's at Foxhole coming up to Adenauer Forst.
0: This is the end of the circuit that wasn't as wet in the early stages of the race when the eastern end was wet. It is absolutely... Well, sluicing only starts to cover it. By the way, just while... you know, a small matter of Tim Heinemann trying to keep the car on the track. Just had a little look back at championships so far in the M240i Racing Cup class for BMWs. Winners in the opening race. Race one was called off. It was too cold. Just remember these names. Marquardt, Bugan, Muller, Fubrick. Round three, the second one that counted. Winners, Marquardt, Bugan, Muller, Fubrick. Race five, race four, didn't get a result at all, because the race was curtailed. Marquardt, Bugan, Albers and Fubrick, and then Marquardt, Bugan, Muller and Fubrick in race six. That is why they're leading their class. That is why they're leading the championship. But today, unless they get their car moving from the side of the circuit and another car has just slid, is that Arenberg deep into the very high up gravel track. There's a BMW sitting almost on the circuit, but just trickling forward, perhaps with gravity as its friend. But just to go back, sorry, the car is leading the overall championship because it's got the most points in its class and more points than anyone from any other class. Is that BMW 650 that we saw being worked on at the side of the circuit with Sven Marquardt trying to coax it back into life?
1: Yeah, I think it's 652, actually.
0: Well, that actually would be a helping hand if that didn't finish for the 650 crew. You don't never wish anything on anyone else, but of course, they're
1: think
0: many laps it. Down, but they want to be going at the end.
1: I mentioned the three Adrenaline Motorsports cars. 650, side of the track being repaired. 651, out at the moment. The car that's now in the gravel is 652, the other Adrenaline Motorsport. Only 653 is still going. Well, there are four cars at the moment.
0: Quite extraordinary. And for Adrenaline Motorsport, as we said, they've been very, very successful over the last decade or so, running in the junior classes, but the BMW M240i Racing Cup, very much one they've... enjoyed being part of. And again, it's a cyclical element. We've got another car sideways across the track in that moment where people have been onto the grass inside the track and they come to a halt with their car at sort of 45 degrees off the angle, but covering with the front end of the car covering a third of the width
1: of the track. The barriers further up.
0: And then they slide down, and then the nose just comes out. Of course, vehicles there very soon indeed is going to, well, not cover it off, it's parked in front of it, but maybe it's going to try and get a rope onto it and get it going.
1: We'll get it out of the way, more to the point.
0: That's what I mean. Get it away.
1: Yeah, sorry.
0: So that's sort of, I think that's after Flugplatz. I think it's Schwedenkreuz, perhaps.
1: 990. Yeah, Schwedenkreuz, you're absolutely right. It doesn't appear to be a lot of damage to the car.
0: But if there is, it might be on the door, and the door is open with a race official leaning in. Can't see the damage there either. But anyhow, it's not going, and it's diagonally across the track. Right, Frank Stippler has been in and out of the pit. So at the end of lap 21, I've got so many pit stops today on so many different laps, I'm running out of paper here. So Frank Stippler will take it through to the end of the race. The first half of the race for the Hout Racing Team Mustang, it came in from sixth place overall, was all in the hands of Vincent Cole. We got rather caught out at the start of the race, lost a lot of positions and spent quite a while catching up. And there was that moment when they were definitely on the wrong tyres. I mean, not every man and a dog, but so many people just going past Vincent as he was trying to keep it going. Was it a puncture? Was he going to come in? No, it was just the wrong tyres, and he had to just tough it out for the next lap or so until it got to the point of the race at which Frank could come in and take over without ruining their pit stop sequence. So Nico Menzel had his moment and his battle, and it got a little bit feisty with Dylan Pereira in the Grand Prix sector. There was door-to-door contact. And I don't want to point fingers, but I'm not sure it was the driver of the Losch Motorsport car that was the aggressor in that incident. They were side by side, and it got very busy indeed, chopping and changing, and a little bit physical. A little bit more physical. So, I mean, Nico Menzel's not going to make it easy, but he made a bit of a slip up in the corner before they dropped down, and then you're going to the compression at the bottom of the hill, the right-hand kink, and then it was door-to-door contact. Having seen it from both cars, eventually, before the chicane, the number 48 went through Dylan Pereira, but, you know, I'm not a race steward, and we'll see how that one is interpreted, but the fact suddenly we're getting to see replays suggests that maybe there is a punishment for one of those drivers coming up soon.
1: Just for reference, the 7 or 8 Cayman GT4 we saw off the side of the track, the 990 is the Max Cruz Racing entry.
0: Yeah, again, that goes just proves how many of the teams are so busy across a lot of the classes. You know, Max Cruz running 3 of the 4 cars in the Alternative Technology 1 class, all Audi R8 and LMSs, but all with the Alternative Technology on board, and to be running in the Cup 3 class of Porsche makes it busy. Certain points on the circuit, the final third of the circuit, it's like an ice rink at the moment. The light is glinting off the circuit. There is so much water just sitting on the surface of the track.
1: Well, just watching that, I did a little bit of onboard there with Tim Heinemann in the number 44
0: race leader.
1: Falcon lead race leading cars. It came down from Brunchen to Flansgarden. It's a downhill bit, but naturally the water runs off the side of the track there and across the track. There was literally a river of water. Not only is the track wet, you then got a literally standing water or running water, even worse.
0: I know, it's absolutely extraordinary. I'm trying to think which year. I think let's plump for 1999, or was it 97? I think it was 1999. Very, very wet French Grand Prix. Heinz Harald Frentzen won it, but I do remember, I think it was Ollie Gavin driving the safety car, and coming down the middle part of the circuit, you could see a river and the front end of the safety car washed out. That would have been the ultimate embarrassment. He saved it, but he must have thought
1: skills.
0: He'd be thinking, I'll be picking up my retirement P45, chit,
1: yeah, exactly,
0: at the end, the P45 in British terms. But what a save. But the moment when the car that's leading the field around washes away by a whole car width, that's a scary moment. You don't have too many options. Few late pit stops, well, early pit stops, because we've got half an hour remaining. Some people run very late, and the slower pace behind with all the rain means the laps you're going through is I'm just interrupting myself. There's a great big piece of debris along the Dusingerhoer. So in a straight line, if you're following someone, we've just had Tim Heinemann, our race leader, going through, nobody in front, he could see, he could move past, but if you're in a car, getting a tow from another driver, getting a spray from another driver, you jink out to the right and hit whatever is there, that won't be funny. Couldn't see what it was dark, it was lying in the track, looked as though it was about half a metre wide, We will see. Very, very wet. Race leader Tim Heineman absolutely on tiptoes as he goes through the right and the left and turns onto the start-finish straight. Doesn't need to have heroics, but he's leading by 46 seconds and he comes in to make a pit stop at the end of lap 21. His final pit stop and into the pits for 44. Windscreen wiper on. Pit crew running out to greet him. So 22 laps on the board for him. In he comes from the lead of the race. Will the number 17 sister car from Dunlop Motorsport come in as well? That was the one that was in second place with that fierce battle. Dylan Pereira moved into second place. The 48 Losch Motorsport Porsche, but the Dunlop Motorsport car. They may all come in. We're getting to the point where your final pit stop is increasingly short. Who's got how much fuel on board? It's been a really confusing race because when your pace drops by as much as a minute a lap, you're not using as much go juice, are you, Snowy, as if you're absolutely flat chap. But it's such a long lap, you'd need to save an awful lot to get an

0: knowing it's an in-lap, it's just like very careful to bring it down there. But that's that, you know, doing about 120, 130 miles an hour when they're normally doing a good 170, 180. So a big, a significant drop in pace.
1: That is astonishing. Okay, another little factor. Also in the pits has come the sister car, Nico Menzel, car 17. But that means Dylan Pereira will take the lead of the race in number 48. He will come in next time around because I think that'll be the end of his eight-lap stint. But that means his pit stop will be that little bit shorter. And that will maybe clinch his battle with the number 17 Porsche. It certainly won't get him in front of the number 44 that's just completed its final pit stop. But coming in, what have we got left on the clock? Not so much. We're into the final half hour of the race. We've got about 28 minutes left. So give it a 9-minute lap. He'll be in with 19 minutes on the board. 226 versus 28. Yeah, he'll gain 23 seconds in terms of having a shorter pit stop. I know you wanted to reach that chart with the numbers I gave you yesterday. You keep resisting it, Snowy.
0: I know.
1: I know you want to analyse the numbers.
0: Discipline.
1: Love words with you after that.
0: Right, Christian. Love an aggregator.
1: Christian Cronjes has dived in as well. So three of our top four runners have pitted after the end of lap 22, but the car that had just moved into second place at the start of that lap, Dylan Pereira, car number 48, Losch Motorsport car, has continued, but will have to surely come in at the end of the next lap. But that should buy it second place by dint of having a later pit stop, final pit stop, which is therefore a shorter final pit stop. A good dollop of helping seconds. So it is that element of trying to save fuel, but they had their second regular pit stop, but, you know, one lap later than their rivals. But bear in mind, this is the car that had to pit after lap three, fighting over second place, in second place, contact to the back of a VW Golf. At that point, you think it's over and out. But the pace of the Porsches today has been, well, it may be circumstance, but certainly they seem best suited. Top three cars on the grid, all Porsches. And I will warrant by the end of this race, certainly at the time of the final pit stops, it's still three Porsches in the top three positions. Vulcanhorst Motorsport doing a valiant job. Gamotta Racing, their BMW has just come in as well for their final pit stop. So it was with all of these cars stopping, it is rather cementing Losch Motorsport into second place overall, which will be a victory for them in the Pro-Am class and just cementing what's become a very, very good season. In fact, they have won their class already four times of the five races completed, looking to have their best result with maybe second overall. So, but still, many a slip on a track as wet as this. We're getting in towards the very end. Who's going to come out on top? You have to think it's going to be the Vulcan Motorsport Porsche, car number 44. Second yesterday, pretty much there today. Look at the water on the track. Look at the shape of the sky. Can you see the sky? Well, that's a start. We can. Can you see warning symbols? Yeah, black and yellow warning symbol there on the track. Just trying to see. Actually, sometimes you see marshals at the edge and they're... and their day glow jackets look like flags in the distance. Rain. We've had plenty of it. We had lots of sorts of it. It's like spending a day in Norfolk in the spring in the UK. But the heaviest has just been extraordinary. And the view some of the drivers had, not just the weight of the rain, but then also some cars in particular have had windscreens that just cannot cope with. They haven't got the blowers in the right places. And the drivers, by golly, you're resting on your experience around this circuit, just knowing which way the corners go, where the rivers lie. You were mentioning there seeing a river of water across the circuit. Any circuit tends to have one point where the water is less kind than others. The drainage is a little bit different, but even at that abated pace, and you mentioned a short while ago that our race-leading car was along the Dottinger in a straight line, nobody in front of it, so no spray, was still 60 kph slower. I know it's the in-lap, I know it's the race leader, doesn't want to take risks, but that is a massive difference. And he wouldn't be going 60 kilometres an hour slower out of choice, put it that way.
0: No, and some absolutely torrential rain there. We've still got this investigation, remember, for numbers 17 and 48, which I don't think has been resolved. This is importance of that is it's our second and third place cars, 48 being Dylan Pereira in the Losch Motorsport entry and Nico Menzel and the number 17. They are still under investigation, but I've got a feeling they're new ones, actually, from what I'm seeing, just looking at the timing. I could be wrong, so we'll come back.
1: Oh, well, no. Yeah, we saw that happen out on the track. That was a side-by-side contact about 10 minutes ago.
0: Oh, where so it's that, yes, of
1: Pereira
0: course.
1: Went through. So for some of the crews in there, including 17, I think potentially they've got two swords of Damocles hanging over them. And so, you

0: You think the first one, because they served the first ones, you were right, you're absolutely right, Bruce, as ever. You say, I've told you I'm here to make you look good. Well, I just do it naturally, I don't even have to try. It's my ineptitude.
1: It's like driving, isn't it? It either comes naturally or...
0: Yeah, I never mastered that either.
1: No. I beg to differ. There was that fabulous day in 1984, wasn't there, you know? Okay, so what we have at the end of this lap, we will have the shuffling of the pack again. Right now, the race is being led by the 48 Losch Motorsport Porsche. However, at the end of this lap, surely it must come in for its final pit stop. But just remember, having looked at the chart of numbers by coming in, I think the lap pace at the moment, actually, have a quick look, they're 9 to 10 minute laps. They are really slow. And that means, because of how wet it is on the circuit, but he could potentially save about 23 seconds by pitting a lap after its rivals. And if this car can come through to take victory, I don't think it will. I think the advantage is too great for the 44 Falco Motorsport crew who have served their final pit stop. Tim Heineman into the pits, out of the pits, onto the track when it's absolutely foul. But the final pit stop will, by the shorter pit stop, should surely cement second place for the 48 Losch Motorsport Porsche. And bear in mind, that was a car that came in with a front left puncture and front left bodywork damage after hitting the back of a VW Golf. Luckily for them, it was towards the end of the lap that happened. They still had to limp in slowly, lost all that pace, plus the time the repairs would be made, plus it through their sequencing. Instead of stopping lap 7, lap 15, lap 23, whatever would be the standard way, then we've had the whole element of, have you got the right tyres on the right car at the right time according to the track conditions? And those dastardly track conditions kept on changing. Degrees of dampness, wetness, full hostility out on the circuit. It's been really tricky, but it looks like they're going to come home and take Pro-Am class victory yet again. I mean, they're having an amazing season. Black Falcon run the cars for Losch Motorsport. Patrick Assenheimer, Tobias Muller and Dylan Pereira. And Dylan Pereira was the driver we saw battling with Nico Menzel. That is the matter under investigation. So we're keeping our eyes peeled every way that we possibly can to make sure that we get to see any penalties, if any are issued, between now and the end of the race. And we hope they are sorted before the end of the race, because we never like to leave you hanging. We want you to know as much as we want to know the outcome of today's race. But right now, I'd say unless any penalties come towards number 44, the Falcon Motorsport crew, when the final pit stop has been served by our current race leader, Dylan Pereira, he should be well clear, having been sitting on a margin of, I think it was 46 seconds before that dived into the pits.
0: And how penalties are applied vary depending on what part of the race. We have just under 20, sorry, just over 20 minutes to go. There's a penalty for car number 505, for instance, which is the Kevin Motorsport 330i BMW. And that has got a penalty for overspeeding in the pit lane, so they're adding 65 seconds, so a minute and 5 seconds, onto their race time at the end of the race. So they've got to work out how far ahead they are. Although that's now been... actually, that's been upgraded to a stop and go. It has.
1: Okay, yeah. It's a sort of hidden branch of motorsport, isn't it? The stuff that happens behind the scenes. And... you know, some races, the race officials may not have a great deal to do, and others, they know on a day when rain is coming that there will be accidents. But it's actually, the penalties are often for misdemeanours in the pit lane rather than anything else. And that's where the teams really, really have to sit on top. So just looking at the championship as it stands, we mentioned that the car that was leading outright from the BMW M240i class, car number 650, came into the race with 94 points in the pot. Those four class wins certainly giving them a massive step up. 15 points clear of Oscar Sandberg and Alexander Phelan back. But if they can just put a few points in the pit by getting 650 going again, that surely will just keep them at the sharp end of the championship going into the final round. 10th of October, by the way. Check the weather. No, just turn up. Turn up, watch it in the flesh. Watch it on YouTube, watch it on streaming, however you choose to take your motor racing. There's going to be a twist, a sting in the tail. This race alone, and yesterday's race, so hard to predict. And you could not have races that are more different than yesterday today. And that's in the space of 24 hours. It is staggering. The circuit could not have been more different day to day. A little bit of something is still on the track. A little bit of debris along the Dottinger Herb, but probably not near a marshal's post. Not near enough for anybody to be able to go through.
0: I mean, you just said, Bruce, I can only concur that you could not have got two radically different races in the space of 24 hours, and I wouldn't have believed it possible. And we should have really said about it, didn't we? They said the North Cypher always wins, it's the weather. I didn't think today was going to do this in the way it has.
1: Right, into the pits for the final time. 23 laps on the board. Cars comes car number 48. Just remember, by pitting a lap after its rivals, its final pit stop will be shorter. This is a car that also, and I'll tell you what, just to give you a position, as it goes into the pit, out of the final corner, accelerating rather gingerly onto the start-finish straight, goes Tim Heineman, Falcon Motorsport car, crosses the start-finish line. Now what's left on the clock? Under 18 minute remains. And in the first pit garage, so the very point at which lap 24 was started for Tim Heineman, is sitting on the other side of the pit wall in the pits, car number 48. Would it come back out into second place? It should, unless something extraordinary happens. As I said, its final pit stop by dint of being closer to the end of the race than its rivals by just one lap will be about 23 seconds shorter. So that will give it a very, very big helping hand. They've worked really, really hard, but to come back from having to pit completely out of sequence after lap three...
0: Yeah.
1: Well, OK, here we go. This is maybe going to make a mockery of what I'm talking about, but car number 17 has come through into third place, Nico Menzel coming through, but it's crossed the start-finish line now, and certainly... Dylan Pereira is still sitting in the pits, so maybe I've got my sums wrong. Dylan is not sitting in the pits, he's now driving down the pits, but actually I've got that very wrong. I think maybe my eyesight's so poor I've read the information sheet a little bit wrongly, but no, I still think anyhow. But anyhow, there are still potential penalties between the cars fighting over second place. 48, the Losch Motorsport car with Dylan Pereira, and 17, Nico Menzel. They came side-by-side contact a few laps ago in the move. Well, it was a sort of longish move that ended up with Dylan Pereira for Losch Motorsport getting into second place, but certainly was more than robust. And just where did it happen? When you drop down in the little kink behind the paddock where the cars come up the hill towards the chicane on the Grand Prix loop, there was side-by-side contact and eyes peeled, not just look at the timing screens, looking at the penalty screens, oh, also looking at the moving picture screens as well to see what's happening. But for now, Tim Heineman has got his windscreen wiper on, doesn't really need it so much. Out of Hatzenbach, he goes, opening part of the lap, but this was always the drier part of the circuit. The rain did hit this end rather later, but not for as long as it had the opposite end of the circuit, the Klostertals et al., the concluding third of the circuit. Still actually a lot of spray coming off the Grand Prix loop because the rain hit there a little bit later, but certainly Nico Menzel has gone through into third place overall. From third to second, of course, because number 48 was leaving the pits behind him. So, just looking for any outliers, any other things chasing. I think almost all the runners would have served their final pit stops now. Some, ideally, would have got to lap 23. Maybe we'll have Gamotta Racing come in. No, they came the lap before. Just look at my own notes.
0: The difference in lap times, Bruce, we're talking about the speeds down there. Dottinghoe, as I said, were, you know, 50, 60, 70 kilometres different. 7:55, I think, was the best lap. Sorry, 54:7 was the best lap of the race for the Falcon Motorsport Porsche. And they're currently lapping in 12-minute laps.
1: 12, OK, there we go. I was saying they might have backed off by 2 minutes, but it's more than that. But I think what's happened is we've also got to the wettest wet part of the circuit. It's not uniform. Nothing is uniform around the Nürburgring Nordschleife. But start-finish straight, a lot of spray being kicked up. But it's the far end of the circuit when Brunchen, Klostertal. And for others, we talk about it time and time again. 24-hour races in particular, it's about not making mistakes. Four-hour racing, it's still about not making mistakes, but also if you do, the chances of getting back from them are far worse than if you do in a 24-hour race because you've got longer to fight back. And that's why it's quite extraordinary that the number 48 Losch Motorsport car is even in the picture for a podium. Got to keep an eye on where it is relative to Christian Kronjes, but I'm sure the Aston Martin from Walken Horse Motorsport is in proper fourth place. But it does seem that... Nico Menzel is ahead in number 17 Porsche of the 48 Losch Motorsport car. So Falcon Motorsport, car number 44, leading the race, Tim Heineman. That much is definite, but certainly Nico Menzel appeared to go past the end of the pits before Dylan Pereira emerged. But there is... Number two, stop-and-go penalty. Oh, stop-and-go penalty, I didn't see the number to start with, but number two for pit stop interference in misdemeanors, can't say the word this stage. That's a Team Juice Sport Wagen Technica with Fidel Leib at the wheel, but he's outside the top 10. He's outside the top 20. He's in 24th position. That will not affect the outcome at the top of the race.
0: What this does mean, Bruce, is given where the cars are on track at the moment, this is the penultimate lap already.
1: Yeah, yeah.
0: By the time they cross now, because we're going to have a 12, we've got 13 minutes to go exactly as I speak, and we've got 12 minute laps roughly, and the cars are currently at Versailles-Exmoor, so not even at Bergwerk yet. So they're going to have around about 10 minutes left on the clock, I think, roughly, by the time they cross the line. So that's got to be the last lap.
1: Yeah, and I can't
0: at this pace
1: when they're lapping.
0: No, that would have been another lap on top.
1: Entirely so, and we had one race early this year where they went onto the final lap by what was it? It was about under a second.
0: It was, yes, yeah, yeah.
1: You think, will they get another lap? Will they not? But you know, when you're in a position, you're only just in the lead of the race. You can't afford to back it off. And lap pace, I mean, it has absolutely tumbled away. But actually, since the weather's become incredibly wet, maybe we've got fewer cars left in the race because some have slid off. But by and large, people have now decided, well, I've got to get to the end of this race, come what may. What I need to have a little look at is number 650. Is it going again? That's the outright championship leader. Just lost my live timing. So, anyhow, that still needs to get going to get the final points. I still think they'll be fine come final round. And by the way, the stop and go for car number two has been changed because it's so close to the end of the race to a 45-second penalty. Actually, and that being the case, it still won't fall back to 25th as much as Adam Christodoulou, who's playing catch-up in the Pro Sport Racing Aston Martin, would like him to do so, because the gap between them is 1 minute 45 seconds or so. So a 45-second penalty shouldn't hit too hard. In the Cup 2 class, we've got class leader Alexander Hart in the pits for a splash and dash. This is where the fueling takes a long, long time in the mind of the driver. Sitting on board, windscreen wiper still sweeping away, but we're sitting on a fairly tidy margin in class. I think it was 40... No, I'm not going to do the maths on that one. Because there's another car in between that isn't on the... they're not all on the same lap, and your timing discrepancy isn't clear.
0: You say it takes a while to fuel. It's because they use a proper
1: hand grip,
0: just like a filling station, a commercial filling station, at your supermarket or elsewhere. Local garages are the same, but it is literally a hand grip, pistol grip, in it goes, and you fill it up, and there's a pump, and the meter goes. It's obviously, you don't pay on the Baywell, it's prepaid. You do put a credit card down with a large amount of deposit on, of many thousands of euros, so the fuel's there, and then you just send a bill, or send an invoice of how much you've paid. Pit straight is now virtually non-visible once you've got past the first couple of cars, because it is that much spray.
1: I think we might have possibly just had a change in the lead very late in the race, because Alexander Hart in Cup 2 is only now emerging from the pits. I fancy that 901 has just gone past. That's Team Sorg Rennsport with Fabio Gross on board, has just moved ahead. But does he need a pit stop before the end of the race? I haven't managed to note all their pit stop laps, but it's been really the 900 has been out front for quite some while in this class, in the Cup 2 class. Still wave yellows out around the circuit, so still surprises in store for some of the drivers as we go into the final 10 minutes of this race. But the main point you need to take on board, this is the final lap of the race. Have you done your maths right on that? I haven't checked it.
0: I believe so, yes, because I'm just watching the cars now. So the leading cars are only at Vipperman now, and we have 9 minutes 30 seconds to go. So
1: cool.
0: Yes, I tell they're going to have less, probably, you know, less than that, so it will be the last lap.
1: So it's been an extraordinary weekend. Two races, a lot of drivers like it because the cars are here, the teams are here, and if you've made an error in one race, you can maybe make it up the following day, or simply the joy of racing 2 4-hour events as we go towards the end of the NLS season. Two races in 2 days that could not have been more different. That is the story of this weekend. Even at the late stages in the race, there are course vehicles going around, probably having cleared up an incident, so you can never quite tell what is what or where is where. The marshals have to do an incredible job to keep the drivers informed of any slow-moving vehicles ahead. And in fact, the course vehicle's going because there's a stationary car at the side of the circuit from a very high shot from a helicopter. I cannot tell you which it is, but it wasn't two-tone blue, so it wasn't our race leader. Well, I can tell you Christian Cronius is still going in the Walking Horse Motorsport Aston Martin. So he's still one not to be taken out of the running. It seemed to be a pale, almost a cream-coloured car, relatively plain.
0: I think it was the Max Cruz Audi R8, number 19.
1: Okay.
0: That's white. Predominantly white.
1: It could be, but again, a quick shot side of the circuit. And that presumably is running in the AT1 class.
0: Correct.
1: Which he's got three of the four alternative technology Audi R8 LMSs in that class. But they ran really well in the early stages of the race, and it's good to have them in the mix overall. Yeah, the conditions have suddenly got a whole lot worse on the start-finish straight, but setting out onto his final lap now, therefore marking it as the final lap of the race for the front-running cars, is car number 44, Tim Heinemann. I expect number 17, his teammate from Schnabel Engineering in the Dunlop livery car, come through in second. Earlier when I did my maths, I thought it was going to be Dylan Pereira. We're watching Dylan at the moment. Maybe, I don't know where 17 is. He should be behind Nico Menzel, should be in third place.
0: I think he's just coming onto the pit straight. Yes, he's just gone past the pit end. Pit exit. He's coming to turn one now.
1: Okay, so I still can't quite work out how he is ahead, because I thought the much shorter final pit stop for would be enough for Dylan Pereira to hold the position. But remember, they were fighting for position on the track beforehand. Oh, this late stage in the race. 7 minutes remain. Still desperately looking. Not because I want there to be any penalties. I just don't want to miss them if they come up. But certainly some have been indicated that incidents on the circuit are under consideration. And undoubtedly, they'd be looking at that side-by-side contact. Dylan Pereira, car number 48, his Porsche against the 17 Porsche, yellow and black one from Dunlop Motorsport, with Nico Menzel on the Grand Prix loop about 15-20 minutes ago now, so still probably not quite at the top of the pile of matters they have to consider. When you tell people you're going to be spending your weekend racing on the Nürburgring Nordschleife, they will doff their hat in respect. But when you tell them that actually, for an awful lot of it, I won't be able to see what I'm doing, I'll be driving in spray, my car will feel as though it's got no grip at all, and that's in a straight line. And that's what separates people who have the desire to race here, and that the draw is so strong. You cannot underestimate the number of drivers I've spoken to over the years who race in other parts of the world, having done quite a lot of commentating out in Japan and the Far East. They go, I must race at the Nürburgring. You must. It's absolutely a state. I don't think as a racing driver you're really complete unless you've done the big circuits. Get to race at Spa-Francorchamps, but most certainly come and play at the Nürburgring. It's a challenge, and we all love challenges.
0: Yeah, now there's a car coming down the Dottinger Hoop very, very slowly with its hazards on in that spray. I think that's the number 14 team racing entry of the Audi R8 LMS.
1: Ah, okay.
0: It's crawling its way in. Car number 14.
1: Might that have been the one that was temporarily stopped at the side of the circuit? I can't remember what its livery is.
0: No, because that's the 19. That's still there.
1: Oh, it's still there.
0: That's,
1: okay.
0: That's the 19 Max Cruz. It's an Audi R8 still, but there's two of them, 14 and 19.
1: Yeah. Right, just to let you know, I clearly did my maths wrong and didn't read the rule book properly, but Nico Menzel, he may be 41 seconds down on his teammate Tim Heinemann, but he's in second place by fully 28 seconds from Dylan Pereira. I thought it was going to swing the other way because Dylan pitted a lap later. I'll have to try and work out how it didn't swing that way. But as we've seen in the dry yesterday and in the wet today, there are points on the circuit where one driver will go through and the driver who's giving chase will get a yellow flag that's come out, or a slow zone will be thrown. And you don't just lose a few seconds, you lose slews of seconds. So I'm still trying to work out if that has happened. I'm not entirely sure it has since the final round of pit stops. But I think you'd be fairly certain, unless there's a penalty coming from nowhere. And I'm going to read a few of them out from the second. They're on the screens at the moment. Tim Heinemann and Falcon Motorsport. Yesterday they were second, just 0.3 of a second down on the Schubert Motorsport BMW in the dry. Jens Klingman just getting to the finish ahead. But he and his teammate Maurice Schuring have had an epic weekend. Second yesterday, so close to victory, but today they're going to absolutely walk it for Falcon Motorsport. 41 seconds clear at the start of the final lap. Can afford to take it easy, but then again, there's always this element, back it off a little bit, your concentration goes,
0: yep,
1: you can slip up. It's better to stay closer to the pace. Pretend it's the second last lap, not the last lap. Rain continues to sort of come and go, but across the windscreen of the Losch Motorsport Porsche, trying to hunt down and actually gaining a bit of ground in the first sector, losing a bit in the second. Dylan Perreault is doing his best, but the Luxembourgeois driver, I think it's going to be third place for them. But third place, not to be sniffed at, and they have, it will be another victory in the Pro-Am class. So they've won victory in all four of the rounds they've finished so far, and the best result they've achieved twice, three times in fact, third overall. Where are they heading to today? Third overall, consistency too, that's fabulous. But for our race leader, the weather seems to be even wetter in the bit of the track where he's going. Waved yellows, uphill right-hander, going over the brow to green. Oh, that was quick, didn't see what was between the pair of those, but you don't relax. You're leading, you're trying not to slide off the circuit, you're trying to see. Just don't have a misdemeanour in terms of coming around a corner, failing to spot a flag, failing, you know, therefore arriving at incident. But each corner he can tick off probably means there are only 44 more corners around this lap for our race leader to go. 170 or so laps around the 25 kilometres of the Nürburgring. And then just add in the fact, you know, drivers have been racing here for years. They have great experience in remembering where the circuit goes. But it's a different place in the rain. You start to wonder, did I get around that corner yet? Have I got that section to come? But the driver of Tim Heinemann's class and experience, that shouldn't be too difficult at all. But for others who are learning as they go, they'll certainly feel absolutely exhausted at the end of this one. I was talking even yesterday, the intensity of the battle between our lead duo fighting for victory, where it was so, so close. I said they'd be exhausted mentally as much as physically at the end of the race. And today, when you've multiplied that factor by an enormous degree, I think just sitting quietly at the back of the garage or in the motorhome afterwards is essential for a good 20 minutes to go, OK, right, back in the room.
0: Well, Tim Heinemann, that is, as the leading Falcon number 44 car, has got through perhaps the most difficult part of the circuit in terms of its flat out, as in very flat, well, not quite the Dottinger Hoher, but the Kesselschen, or from Bergwerk, Kesselschen, down through Klosterthal, up to the carousel. It's super fast, sweeping, flowing, and literally runoff areas, you said, Bruce, a bit earlier, parts of it are less than the width of a car. So you've negotiated that bit. The jeopardy of that is that the car can aquaplane, because you've got to go to set speed. You can't go down into 100k. You've got to go into 200k or thereabouts, certainly close to it. So there's only so much, but there's a river of water there just coming out. Where are they now? Coming up to Hoher Acht, isn't he? And that's what can just snatch the car. And if you don't catch it, if you're not on it, it'll catch you and it'll just fire you off. So he's now at Hoher Acht, the highest part of the car circuit. So we now have Wiffermann and the run down the hill. Wiffermann, Brunchen, Flansgarden, Schravenschwanz, and into Galbenkopf in a minute, which is the sweeping right-hander onto the Dottinger Hoher straight. And he's being so, so careful. Just look at the pace he's not doing. Carrying at the moment.
1: A lovely touch. Falcon Motorsport with a Falcon trolley in the garage. They're ready, not for a tyre change. No, they've got a great big crate of beer in the garage on the trolley. Hope that's just one of many. Right, going past the stricken
0: Audi
1: side of the circuit. Another point clear. Of course, giving chase, but maybe gaining a little here, losing a little bit there. Nico Menzel, second place in the bag.
0: But even then, a code 60, so you back off, and it's nice. You think you've got a peace and calm, you go past. You then got to pick up speed again. It's so easy to just floor it, because your muscle memory is there. Floor it, pick it up the gears, and all of a sudden, it rev spins up, and you've got a tank slapper on. So again, it's those gentle applications. You've got to breathe on the throttle, just whisper on that throttle pedal to pick it up and go up through the gears gently, and this is not the time to go and bin it. It really isn't. It's not popular back in the garage.
1: Yeah, I think you might have to buy more than a crate of beer for the crews who've had to work. They've had to work a little harder today in the pit garages, because they've had extra pit stops for people going, you know what, I put the wrong tyres on. I just cannot perform without full wet weather tyres. We had the early stages of rain where it was marginal. We saw people gambling with putting slicks on. It was wrong. That included the number 44 car. They were in and out of the pits many times because they got it wrong. They made the extra pit stop, and yet they're still in front, started this final lap 41 seconds clear, And as much as Nico Menzel is trying to do in the chase... Oh, hold on. Number 17 in second place. Penalty, something but replaced by 5 second time penalty after the race. So it's a small penalty. 5 seconds won't put them back into third place because Dylan Pereira started the lap 28 seconds behind in third place overall. I can't actually tell you what the penalty was in the first place, but a lot of penalties, it's instead of coming in and stopping for 5 seconds.
0: It was just it was just 17 and 46 from an investigation, weren't they? And
1: 48, yeah, the current third.
0: My apologies, 48, yeah. So they've what? That's the result of it. It's just a five-second penalty at the end.
1: That's not going to swing it, see? So, no. Right, we will have the end. But, I mean, there's no doubting the destination, particularly as it's running along the Dottinger Hur, the last four corners effectively to follow, is our race leader, Tim Heineman. And that is a very, very good weekend for the crew there for Falcon Motorsport. The sister car, albeit running on different tyres, tyres not from Falcon, but from Dunlop, should be coming through with an extra 5 seconds added to it, tied, say, for Nico Menzel. But actually, I tell you what, the visibility this time, the final time along the Dottinger Hur, is the worst it's been all race. There was a spray from a car up ahead of them hitting the windscreen of Tim Heineman's car. But second place yesterday, it was a second place in NLS2. But this will be their first win of the championship. A few retirements in between, but only a twist to the right, a twist to the left. Very gentle application of the throttle, and it should be victory. On to the start finish straight goes Tim Heineman. Maurice Schuring, in relative dry of the pit garages, will, and there's whooping of joy at Falcon Motorsports. Yeah, happy with that. No doubt a little bit relieved as well, because it's easy, even on that final lap, to make a slip up, to end up with embarrassment, no points whatsoever. And headlights flashing away, hard to pick out the car, but eventually through the gloom it comes. Going past the Cup 2 Porsche. No problems at all. Into the final sequence of corners goes Nico Menzel. 5 seconds will be added to his time in car 17. He will be about 50 seconds, I would think, down with that time added, the time penalty added over his teammate. Actually, 38 seconds on the line. I think we'll probably add the 5 seconds to that retrospectively. He didn't have to back off as much, but he needed to be sure he wasn't going to be passed by Dylan Pereira. Dylan just coming into the final couple of corners right now. They may have a little chat after the race because side by side was... But anyhow, the officials have decided 5 seconds would just be added to Nico Menzel's time. So I suggest they thought he was slightly more to blame than car 48 and Dylan Pereira. But it makes it a Porsche 1-2-3. And so in the order of 44, 17 and 48. So Falcon Motorsport, Dunlop Motorsport, 48, Losh Motorsport. And by taking that third place overall, it is yet another victory in the Pro-Am class of SP9 for 48 Losh Motorsport. So they're doing what they need to do and doing it very nicely. Today was a really difficult race. Walkenhorst Aston Martin should be coming home in fourth, not there yet. And it's good to have something different. It'd be lovely to have had that on the podium, but their best result so far this year was a fifth place, so that's very much a step up. But as we saw, when conditions became really wet, the Aston Martin didn't seem to be the car on the right settings, on the right rubber, or the right setup.
0: I was going to say that was a solid result for a car that didn't appear to like those conditions.
1: No. And at this late stage in the race, any long shot around the circuit, you think, we have leapt from September to November. It's murky, full autumn, whereas yesterday we were glorying in the fact the leaves will change. They're just starting to go a little bit from green to gold after this long, hot summer in Europe. But that long hot summer always seems a long way ago as Christian Cronje's come out of the final corner, accelerates away, no point in flooring it too much, but he comes through to take fourth place at the flag. Eventually he was a best part of a minute and a half behind third place, but a good solid result for Walkenhorst Motorsport. Next coming through ought to be Moritz Krantz. And just double-checking who came out on top. Yeah, there was the change of position with that very late pit stop for the number 900 entry in the GT in the Cup 2 class. It means victory in Cup 2, unless something extraordinary happens in the next few moments. We'll go to 901, Fabio Grosso at the wheel for SRS Team Sorg Rennsport. But a little nip around the back of the paddock. You don't do an entire lap around the Nordschleife as you're... cooling down, that would be a little cruel. You'd have cooled down and probably got a chill, because you'd still be damp in the cockpit. You'd be sweaty, the conditions are cold now, or certainly damp. But they peel around the back of the pits, come to the top of the pit lane, and after second yesterday by the tiniest of margins, today the finishing driver was Tim Heineman. The driver who went out to greet him was the starting driver, Maurice Schuring. That's been a good weekend, a good haul of points, second and first. And on a day like today, where it became easier with every single lap to get it wrong rather than getting it right, well, that has been remarkably good. But wet and dry Falcon Motorsport with their Porsches seem to have the number of ring at the moment. But 10th of October, you can't be sure they'll still remain on the top. That is the beauty of this game here.
0: I honestly, I said it before, I'll say it again, you asked me to predict yesterday what today would be like, and I just could not have said this. I didn't think the weather would change so much, and quite how much. It's also been so variable during the race. It started dry, it was a colder, damper qualifying. We commented on that in the start to the race, but it wasn't particularly, everybody started on slicks, although we declared, the race official did declare a wet race before we went onto the grid, and that prompted the fourth place team of HRT, Haupt Racing Team, to take Frank Stipper out of the start of the first in of the race and put Vincent Kolb in the car instead and save him for the wet part. So there was immediately sort of changes of plans and strategy coming into play. But I did say I thought it was going to rain fairly heavily partway through, but I didn't think it was going to rain quite so much and quite so long. And there is that little piece of debris. What is that?
1: It's been there forever. It's been of someone's either tire or a bit of someone's bumper, but I can't quite tell. It's been there for about half an hour now. What I find quite remarkable after, you know, going away from yesterday, Sunday, I wrote down the top three in the winning order, but I've lost a bit of paper. Just such bad luck. That's your Logan fans. That will complete the race. Still a few more corners to go, but a car that gained global popularity with the sort of extra TV coverage, if you will, because Max Verstappen competed in the 24 hours. So the blue and green monster that used to be so basic. It ain't anymore, but clearly doesn't have the performance to live it out at the front end of the field. But it provides novelty, and it's made it to the end of the race. And just driving slightly wide through Tiergarten, splashing through the puddles, and just about to pass it to take sixth place overall is the Mustang of the Haupt Racing Team. Frank Stippler pulling that through at the end. Both days qualified on the second row. Expected better results. Got a little muscled out this morning. And yesterday, again, at the start of the race, just after midday, down to the first corner. And Frank Stippler thought, well, let's have a look at taking the lead. Ended up having to recover from that. He went down to fifth. Then there was front-end contact. The car dropped out of the race with damage. Today it's got through to the end. And it's about putting points in the pot. And just looking at the confirmation here, the Cup 2 class definitely went to SRS team Saw Grensport, with Fabio Gross finishing in 10th place overall. Best of the rest was Benja Ites, second place in class, in 12th overall, just ahead of Nico Bastian. In fact, a good minute ahead of Nico Bastian, who was 13th overall and 3rd in Cup 2. Conditions now, it was grey at the start of the race, but it was still, for most of the fans, shirt-sleeve weather. But here we are at the end of the occasion, end of the day, and it has been solidly wet for 2 hours. It was partially wet at about the 1 hour mark in the race. There were moments of drivers sliding off the circuit and connecting with the barriers, but it must be said, by and large, the driver behaviour was very good. A lot of the moments were literally drivers just sliding off at the edge of the circuit, just, you know, going across the grass, almost running parallel with the barriers, a little kiss, but sometimes the car's having a little spin after that. But very difficult indeed. Dynamic GT, Michael Christensen coming home in 8th place overall, just behind Nico Hampke, whose car collection motorsport number 22 finished in 7th. But really, there are the consolation prizes for them today.
0: Well, no consolation and misery and drama for the number 32 Toyo Tyres AMG GT3 on the very last lap, as far around as Brunch, and that car has now stopped. Number 32, it was 32. Tim Sandler at the wheel of that, and at the wheel of that, probably just banging the wheel in frustration there, just not quite completing that. And it's also a long walk back in the rain, isn't it?
1: Well, entirely so. And by the way, SP9 AM has just been won by car number 5. In 8th place overall, Dan Arrow coming through in that, and then Michael Christensen coming home 9th. But a good run in the SP9 AM class. They had their problems yesterday. That was a car that got spun around right at the start of the race, hit by Frank Stippler when drivers were reacting to a car at the side of the circuit. Some stopped rather earlier before the incident than others, or slowed down. But as the drivers come round, the short loop back to the pits, you can see a few bedraggled marshals picking up their flags and their Code 60 boards. They will be soggy at best after a rain like this, and getting in their cars to drive home to wherever they go. Hope it's not too long a drive. I mean, the Nürburgring, they do have fantastic marshals. Loads of people want to do it, but they know, particularly at the start and the end of the season, they may have a day like this where they are going to be wet through to their underpants and beyond. But it's all part of the sort of rich fabric, today rather wet fabric, at the Nürburgring. But it's a very special place. Every race is different, and that is one of the glories of it. But today, for some drivers, it might have been a little bit too different. Certainly those circumstances, the weather conditions in the second half of the race were incredibly difficult, not just because the amount of rain, but the differing amounts of rain, because some laps, some corners would have dried out a bit, others quite the reverse. So drivers and teams alike, they had to use their meteorology apps and see what was coming. But today we got rather more coming than we'd expected. And so real credit to anybody who can win a round of the NLS. But for Schnabel Engineering, with their cars coming home first and second, the Falcon entry car ahead of the Dunlop entry car, they should have the biggest smile on their faces. Got the job done. And there'll be a lot to talk about coming out of this race. But looking back at the NLS 8, which was yesterday, NLS 9 today, the race I'll be thinking about for the longest was the fabulous, fabulous dogfight for the entirety of yesterday's race that came down to 0.3 seconds. And there was nearly a fumble on the run between the final corner and the checkered flag with a slower car that very nearly got clipped by our race leader. And Jens Klingman then decided, phew, I just achieved that, and then dived towards the pit wall, kicked up the dust. He was so close to the pit wall on the bit of the track that the drivers wouldn't have been on otherwise. And so that was fabulous. But also, the lap chart would show one story, but the fact was our lead battle yesterday, yeah, were chopping and changing positions many times around a lap, yeah, around here. That's what makes it special.
0: I think I counted 5 changes of lead in the last 2 laps yesterday.
1: Wow.
0: I think it was something of that order, which was fantastic. You say 0.3 of a second across the line. One more round of this NLS series to go this year, Bruce, which is on the, it's round 10, on the 10th of the 10th. So it's the 3 10s.
1: Yeah, that, well, who knows what weather we'll get. I mean, the difference between 24 hours here has been extraordinary. We said we'd look at who was doing what in the various classes. 2 classes we wanted to look at today were BMW 325i class, and Carp 102 has sort of controlled that race today and came home with a really, really good result to take victory in that. And drivers on board were Tom Prendergast, Mark Ulrich, and Alexander Tauscher. They take victory in that. And so it's all about winning your class. Another class we're going to look at, and they've helped us enormously this weekend by running much closer to the front than in previous years. At one stage, we had 3 of the cars in the 81 alternative technology class in the top, well, at top 11 positions. In fact, today, at the end of this race, they've fallen back to the best one is car number 75, Max Kruiser Racing, with the Fugel brothers on board that one. They have won that class. But it's been a real up-and-down story. But it's about, from a team point of view, it's about getting all the points. It's about having the excellence that goes right across the board in changing conditions. And I think Schnabel Engineering put their hand up and say, well, I think we got it right today. Porsche's very good in qualifying. 1st, 2nd and 3rd for Porsche's on the grid. At the end of the race, Porsche's 1st, 2nd and 3rd. Same 3 cars. And we're still waiting to see. Now, this is interesting, because I thought Cup 2 was under control. Then we had the late pit stop for 900, and I thought, oh, it's put 901 in the lead. But 901 is limping back. They gambled on not taking a final pit stop, and it may blow up in their face. Listed at the moment in 10th place overall, but, in fact, hasn't got through the 3rd timing sector, so suddenly it could swing the other way. We know there's the roll of the dice. You do have a little bit more confusion when drivers, if you're a driver, you know the fuel load and the consumption, what they're going to have around the course of a lap. But today, but of course, the lap times have been so up and down because of the amount of rain, the amount of periods where there are slow zones and so forth. And for 901 crew to think, we're onto the final lap, we're going to do it, we've got ahead of 900, suddenly this could swing. Just a little word in my ear, I thought it was done and dusted. Hadn't quite got round the end of this lap. I hadn't thought. This is the SRS Team Sorg Rennsport car. Fabio Gross at the wheel, sharing with Patrick Gruter, and it doesn't appear. It's just gone through another timing sector, but it's going so slowly. Oh, no finish, no points. Just think about that. Looking out for it. still cars coming along the dotting herd. Weather is that, conditions have actually proved. And I think 501 is actually going to make it, but running incredibly slowly. 10th place overall. And this is a lap in which they've added about another minute to their lap time. Oh, my word. This is quite extraordinary. I'm just double-checking. Their last lap for Fabio Grosso was a 10-minute 32. One of the timing sectors alone around this lap. He must have been pussyfooting, feathering the throttle out of the final corner. It comes, though. So they got away with it. They'll take 10th place. So they do win the Cup 2 class. That was a slow one. And lap time on that one. Just waiting for that to come up on the screen. But that would have been, yes, last lap, 14 minutes, 16 seconds. So that is it. Two remarkable days of action. LLS 8 and NLS 9. Races could not have been more different. The first one run in dry weather with two cars getting away, changing positions all the time. Eventually victory going to Schubert Motorsport by just 0.3 of a second. Today, the car that got edged out yesterday, the 44 Falcon Motorsport Porsche, in the hands of Maurice Schuring and Tim Heineman, in dreadful conditions for the last 3 hours of this four-hour race. They have come good. They have taken victory. We do it one more time in 2026. So Peter Snowden, thanks very much for sitting alongside me, Bruce Jones. Do join us on the 10th of October for the finale. Goodbye.
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4: 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I'm John Heindorf. We're in north central France for the Le Mans 24 hours, and standing in front of me is the subject of this particular programme, and it's a 2025 Audi Q8 S-Line TDI.
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4: Audi's big SUV, the Q8, has always been particularly aggressively styled at the front. And for 2025, they've just slightly changed the headlights and the grille. And it hasn't made it look any less aggressive. It is undoubtedly a big car. But looking at it, it hides its size really rather well. There's no mistaking that it's an Audi, although this one has the black exterior pack, so the four rings on the front are sort of a dark satin grey. The big egg box style grille, dominated by the number plate for this UK car, the four rings and the two sensors that, to me, always look like covert police lights. So you have to have a second look if one of these comes up behind you. Underneath the number plate, additional air intakes, which are sort of quattro-y, and then the grills at either side that aren't actually open, but they do have the brake ducting in there as well. Coming down the side of the passenger side of the car, this has the very expensive Audi RS alloys on it. That's a very expensive option on this car. 235 40 22s. Those 22s do not look big in the wheel arches. Now, it is sitting up on its suspension at the moment. As you come down the side of the car, the design lines, the swage lines, if you will, are very clever. They come from the bonnet, across the front wing, and then all the way down through the car, underneath the rear window, to the back end. One thing I like about this car, and I'm sure I've had Q8s before, but I didn't remember that they have pillarless doors, pillarless glass on the doors. So it's styled like a coupe, And it has that same sort of coupe idea. Both front and rear windows, privacy glass on the rear, with no window surrounds. The doors open all the way across the top of the sills. As you know, I really like that. This car has been doing a lot of work in a lot of different weathers and has put a few miles on it, but the sills are absolutely clean. So if you had light-coloured trousers or anything like that, you're not going to get dirt on, because the bottom of the door goes all the way to the bottom and shuts with a satisfying clunk. Now, I can't do my usual trick of sitting in the back behind the seat set up for me because it's full of kit. However, at the back, the coupe styling, and this is, I think this is the probably the cleverest part of this. You see a Q8 and you think, well, coupe, so rather like the Porsche Cayenne coupe, you think, well, it's going to compromise the load carrying, isn't it? Well, hang on a second, while I stick my head in the back, and it's almost like I've put my head into a concert hall. You could probably hear the difference in the acoustics there. Under the floor, bit of storage space for the gubbins that isn't the spare tyre. This one's got an electric hatchback and an electric blind as well. Comes down. I really like what they've done with this car. Again, it's just a nip here and a tuck there. Full width light bar across the back. Again, that's dark silver satin four rings. And even the Q8 badge is in a dark colour because it's got the black pack on the outside. The rear window has a quite substantial spoiler on the top of it with a high-level brake light. The windscreen wiper is in the traditional place, right in the middle. And there's a bit of a diffuser at the back, centrally mounted number plate. Audi have gone away now from the numbering system, so this is just Q8 Quattro on the back. I'll be honest, I never got on with that. Now, coming down the other side, here's the difference from many cars that we've had from Audi in the last couple or 3 years. If I open the fuel cap, this is diesel and AdBlue. That is very interesting. I've never had an AdBlue diesel Audi before. Let's get inside what I'm sure will be a fairly familiar cabin. Lots of black, contrast stitching, flat bottom steering wheel, sport seats, very comfortable, and all of the screens configurable, of course. It's already a very nice place to be and a very Audi place to be. What I will say is, this is different from a Q7. It does not feel the same as a Q7 at all. Even the A-pillar is at an angle, and I feel I'm in a much lower car, even sitting in the driver's seat. There's still plenty of glass area, and if I close the door here, it is sort of just below shoulder level, but I feel I'm sitting in this, not on this, and for a SUV that's as big as this, that's quite interesting. I'm going to jump out of the driver's seat now and find out a little bit more about this car with the person who has been driving it for the last week or so, as I jump into the passenger side. And Nick Damon will join us on this Real World Road Test.
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4: Nick, you're an Audi owner. You've driven many Audis down through the years. Have you got on with the big Audi SUV, the Q8 TDI Quattro?
5: Well, the first thing was that the shock in the title. TDI. I haven't had a diesel, driven a diesel for years. I mean, obviously they became, from being the saviour, they became the pariah, and now as everything, people have gone, all right, actually, it's fine. In my opinion, if you're going to have a big car, big SUV, diesel's the way to go. It's got the torque,
4: yeah,
5: and it does the job.
4: Effortless.
5: Yeah.
4: Covering big miles, coming down to Le Mans, with all the kit in for studio vision, you've got the back seats down because you're taking more stuff back and only one passenger. Cruising along at French motorway speeds, which is 130k or 110k, so that's sort of 70 to 80, 85 miles an hour, presumably barely ticking over, nice and comfortable. And how's the ride been on those 22s?
5: Yeah, I mean, obviously they've not got a huge amount of rubber on them, but I mean, it's a really comfortable car. I mean, it is a big unit, and I think that's the thing I've got.
4: You're a long way away from me, actually. I'm having to stretch while I'm doing the.
5: Because I've been obviously in RS4 world, which is not only obviously a much smaller car, but also has that kind of hunkered down feel. This is kind of a diametric opposite. It's a big. It's great. It's Munster miles. It was completely effortless. You know, it's interesting, really, isn't it? You get into cars these days. And certainly with an Audi, it took me 1 minute to work out everything was going on because it's very similar.
4: Similar but not the same. So no, your car's what, nearly 3 years old now?
5: Well, more importantly, my car's on a 9-year-old platform now. And whilst it had a revision about 4 years ago, it's not the integrated screens everywhere. It's still separate screen. But the basic architecture and concept is the same, really. And it's well tried and true, and it works very well. But no, I think it's a kind of car. I think that you kind of appreciate its workhorseness. And the interesting thing is, its styling. I think I was earwigging earlier. Yeah. I don't think its styling takes any of the space away.
4: No.
5: So I'm sitting here thinking, it's funny actually because we had a slight problem with another car, and
4: thank you Audi UK and Louise and the rest of the team for getting this car to Nick and the team as quickly as they did, because they were real saviours. So this wasn't the car you were expecting to come down in, and when you heard Q8, were you slightly worried?
5: I was concerned because we had an estate car, you know, traditional, and they said, oh, we're going to bring you a Q8, and I went, oh, I don't know how much space the Q8's got. Because we had people. We were more people in going down than coming back. And I was absolutely... And it came in and I opened up. It's got quite a high... As these SUV added for block floor. Oh, we're going to be in trouble here. Yeah. And then I put the seats down. And it's about 30% bigger than the proper... It's massive. It's a real TARDIS sort of thing. It's amazing. It is so big. And you think... The loss, probably, if you want an absolute super full size SUV, is nothing. You can get.
4: Well, you're not going to pile everything up to the roof. It's not like it's a van. That's the only way I could see you would lose a tiny bit over a Q7, which is on the same platform.
5: I think you're still safe with two dogs in here.
4: Yeah. Okay. Fine. Well, as a dog owner, now the driving experience and the systems, all very Audi.
5: I don't want to get funny about it, but everyone knows that Audi interiors are the best in the business and have been for, God, I don't know what, 30 years? Mm-hmm. It's what they, in many ways, that's what they actually managed to pull their reputation up on, because obviously they used to be just posh Volkswagens, and then suddenly went, oh, hang on a second, no, these cars are really well made and well put together. It's interesting, really, because it's a workhorse. It's a machine which you use to do things with, and we've done everything. We've crunched miles. We've carried a TV studio. We're going to go back with, apparently, we're going back with about 400 bottles of wine and half of the cheese in France.
4: Yep.
5: And that's what they're here for. You know, it's very the handle is completely benign. It's not doing anything you don't want it to do. It doesn't feel heavy. It doesn't feel.
4: It doesn't feel like you're going to tip over.
5: No. It's very well planted. It is. It's a big footprint. That's the thing I think you have to get used to. It's a big footprint of a car. But you know that when you buy it.
4: I always think that the suspension and chassis engineers for this type of car never get enough praise, because the wizardry that they work on a car that's over 2,000 kilos. This does not have any hybrid assistance either. So that's another thing that's quite unusual nowadays. It's just the V6 turbo diesel TDI engine running on AdBlue, though. I've never had an Audi with AdBlue, but I mean, absolutely incredible piece of kit, and it cuts a bit of a dash as well.
5: Oh, it's good looking. I'll get that point. If you look at, it's not a box. No. I mean, I think, you know, it's an interesting. The coupe SUV is an interesting market, but I don't. What I would say about the Q8 is, genuinely, having owned SUVs in the past, is I don't see the compromises.
4: Really?
5: So, you know, you've got everything you need in an SUV. It comes down, do I prefer the looks of this over the Q7, over anything else, really?
4: Yeah.
5: I think it's interesting because, of course, there is an RS version of this.
4: Which there isn't in the Q7.
5: Yeah, and which actually looks very mean, actually.
4: Well, this looks quite aggressive from the front.
5: Yeah, on these wheels, this looks very much, very businesslike, if you know what I mean. Mm. But yeah, I mean, I really should find a fault, shouldn't I?
4: Do you know, I've just realised it's got a full-length panoramic sunroof, and even that doesn't cut into the headroom. And you're taller than me.
5: I genuinely only realised yesterday. I realised, actually, overnight at Le Mans, I couldn't get... One of the lights was on, because I hadn't shut the door, I didn't realise. Mm. And I was trying to find the button in the overhead console, and went, oh, hang on, this is the sunroof.
4: That is proper, though, isn't it, with a full cover on it. So, all in all, a recommendation you would... Could you daily this? I mean, I know you prefer the sportier cars, but, for example, now having had the...

0: back. Well, he says it's about, he couldn't quite work it out, but he thinks it's about 86, 87.
1: Right, so you could get into one for about 80 or thereabouts, depending on your picks. It's an interesting concept, and what I've picked up on there from Nick is big SUV. You're either going to want a big SUV or not, and then your choice is it a traditionally big boxy SUV, or do you want something a tad more stylish? In terms of the latter, if you do want a coupe SUV that cuts a bit of a dash, and you don't want to compromise on that space, if you have to have the practicality, then the Audi Q8 is certainly worth a look at. One thing I will say, and a difference over the Q7, there is no 7-seat option on this car. It is only the 5-seat, so there is a compromise. But if you don't need the 7 seats and you want to be able to do pretty much everything that a box can do, but with that coupe styling, and particularly with this TDI configuration Quattro S-Line for this 2025 Q8, is another triumph of packaging and premium quality from Audi. Thanks very much to Audi UK for the loan of this Q8.
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0: Good evening, everybody, and welcome to Midweek Motorsport. My name's John Hindhorn. It is just, and I mean just, after 8 o'clock in the UK. Good to have your company, and thank you for tuning in wherever you are in the world. This is Midweek Motorsport Series 21, episode number 34. I am back in the UK, in Hindhorn Towers, up in North Northamptonshire. Meantime, in south of the River Thames, we're still calling him up in London. It's good evening to our executive producer, Tim Gray. Hello, Tim.
1: Hello, John.
0: And
1: favour the left or the right?
0: Oh, depends on what you're talking about. I put my left sock on first.
1: Oh, I always do that. Very superstitious about that.
0: Yeah, me too. Particularly when I'm racing.
1: I'm talking about my headset, because I always have the microphone on the left-hand side.
0: Me too. Yes, me too.
1: However, the last person in this studio was obviously wearing it on the right-hand side. So I haven't changed it, and I'm now on the right-hand side.
0: Do you find it odd?
1: I find it very odd, yes. But I think it might work, you know.
0: Do you think?
1: Yes.
0: I was always taught that you should put it the opposite side to where the guest is, so it doesn't pick up. So if I had a guest on my right, you should have the microphone on your right so that it's pointing left, right? So, but I haven't got a guest, so
1: although I tend to sit on the left, my own here.
0: Yeah, very much on your own. Yes, me too. It's 0-0, by the way. And in fact,
1: I thought you played yesterday.
0: We played yesterday. We won 1-0, but it's 0-0 tonight, except for one game that is delayed.
1: Okay.
0: So there you go.
1: So technically, that is also still 0-0.
0: Well, indeed, it just hasn't kicked off yet. On a packed programme tonight, Tim, we have what?
1: We have all the usual features. Formula One was back, so we've got Nick Damon's team-by-team review of the Italian Grand Prix. We have a big interview. Do you want to tell us who it is? Or should we leave it as a mystery for an hour?
0: Well, no, never leave it as a mystery. So that the person concerned knows that they're still going to be on when I call them up towards the end of the first hour. We are revisiting a young gentleman we talked about before the start of his season. Nicholas Ellis is racing in

0: Leisure's this year, and they're supporting ELMS this weekend, which is
1: as they do every weekend.
0: Silverstone.
1: But this weekend, well, they're doing it at Silverstone.
0: Yes, exactly. So they're at Silverstone, and so it is pretty much a home race. Remember, this was the young lad who was brought up in Nigel Mansell's old house on the Isle of Man, and has been doing various stuff with Nigel's charities, although he now lives in Cambridge. So we'll have Nick on at the top of the second hour. Start of the second hour. Sorry, that was very radio-y. Sorry, I would criticise him a bit for doing that.
1: We're also here from someone else who's very young. More about that, and someone who's not so young as well.
0: Well, I can tell you that probably the not so young one would be Ian James, who I spoke to
1: indeed
0: before the race at Texas at the weekend. It ended up being a very successful race in GT for Ian. We talked a little bit about this season and also the future for Hartnell Racing. They've been testing there actually the last couple of days with some of their potential Evo updates, and Ferrari had their new Evo car for 27 or 28 maybe. It must be 27 car that they had out there as well. Very, very interesting. That's to come. What else have we got?
1: The young person I'm referring to is someone who won a championship at the weekend.
0: Oh.
1: And is the youngest person ever to win that championship.
0: Oh, okay.
1: Guess not. We have, apologies for absence, some Irish Neo, who has a follow-up appointment for his heart surgery 2 weeks ago.
0: Yeah.
1: Brian Fenton has a local community association meeting that he's been voluntold to attend.
0: Voluntold. I like that. I like that a lot.
1: Samuel sends apologies for absence. He's starting at evening school this week. Well, if he's starting this week, he's going to be missing every Wednesday, I thought. Yeah. Matt Endine is at a drinks reception at the Royal Society of Chemistry.
0: Oh, nice.
1: So I'd imagine the drinks are very colourful there.
0: Yeah, and very potent.
1: Sam Ball will be listening live in the workshop again, continuing with the Porsche tractor rebuild.
0: Ooh, currently
1: cleaning up the camshaft before it goes in. And,
0: hang on. What Porsche tractor?
1: Do you remember, we talked about this a couple of weeks ago, and Sam said there was a tractor being worked on, and has sent photos of the camshaft pre and post cleaning.
0: Excellent.
1: Tom Firth is late, but he's now with us.
0: Right. Two things I need to know from what you've said is, are they using litmus paper before they drink the cocktails at the Chemistry
1: Ooh.
0: Society, just to see what they are? And secondly, is it a 1, 2 or 3 cylinder Porsche tractor? That's the other thing. All right, what else have you got?
1: The other one I have is from Owen. No AFA from me and the boys. Good. Have to run out of the house early. Midweek multiple time speakers, WCF1, and I'm sure some rally to catch up on. Actually, we won't be catching up on any rallying this week because Peter Mackay is on a plane on his way to Chile. So,
0: well, hopefully he is, because he was supposed to be on a plane on his way to Chile earlier this week.
1: Yes,
0: yesterday, in fact. But then there weren't any planes. I only just got in time before all of that kicked off. And bizarrely, I met up with somebody literally as I came out to go to the arrival lounge in Terminal 3. I bumped into a good friend of mine, Dave Monks, who was on his way out of the country. And I got home back to North Northamptonshire, having had a decent breakfast and driven up. He was still on the runway. They were still waiting. If you haven't kept caught up with that, there's been some air traffic control disruption. No speculation about who might have caused that. Just look at the news. Chris Suku, looking forward to the show. Been listening to a number of various podcasts on the mainstream, he says, talking about Kimi Antonelli. Is he, as they say, generational talent? Good point. What is a generational talent? How do you define it, and is he one? Orange Grove will be catching up in the morning before he heads to Silverstone for ELMS marshalling. Thank you to you and all the marshals. I'm in the bad books a little bit for the number of weekends at Race Circuit this month. Jake Parrott is in Galicia having a fabulous trip full of shellfish and wine and water being just warm enough for swimming. Not so much motorsport. I'll be catching up on the flight home on Friday. You might not be flying on Friday at the moment. Hello to Brody. 3 a.m. start tomorrow. You have to be tucked in bed early tonight. Hello, Brody. Alex Orton, good evening to you. And Otter, AFA, after the glorious return of our pheasant couple, we suggest calling September 5th Luke Hartog Day from now on. Well, if you haven't caught up with that, I'm sure most of you know what we're talking about. Listening live tonight, says Mick Palmer, putting to bed the next issue of the Touring Car magazine. He said, the maddest month I can recall covering British touring cars. He says, I'm looking forward to watching some sensible racing with ELMS this weekend, plus the Arsenal match at the stadium I liked. Charbonnet. Arnage Rob, hello. No FAs, interesting to hear, quarter review. And of course, the thoughts from Nick on an impressive drive from Kimi at Monza. Ed Moses, no AFA, listening from his Hereford hotel, away for work rather than driving down in the morning. Smart move. Says, looking forward to the pack show with the usual features back in Orange this weekend at the Cop Hill Climb. It's not one I know, actually. Kevin Payne is live tonight.
2: 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Midweek Motorsport.
0: Our resident artist, Neil, has been listening all day whilst drawing three LMP2 cars on the trot. No FAs for Simon Hoff. James O'Donnell loved the coverage from Cota over the weekend in his book, Trips for Barcelona and Monza. Paella and pasta. James Brown, not that one, recovering from completing the Pegasus Slam. Six ultramarathons in 6 months, 210 miles, 23,515 feet elevation total in Wales. James, you're mad, but well done. Hello to Lee Jordan. Will anyone from the team be at Silverstone this week? And I'm going to try and get there on Sunday. Sean Crockett, listening in live the first part of the show whilst in the bath. Please don't. Just don't. RS player on, T in Cup, says Ed. Blur Fiend, listening live from the workshop, list gutted for Toyota, and that comes from a Porsche man. No FAs for Jamie tonight. The league I completed on Gran Turismo has server disconnect. Not the end of the world, but frustrating. And Moni is tuned in the Pacific Northwest. If you want to get in touch, it's at Specutainment on what used to be called Twitter. Tim has shuffled his papers many times now, somewhat frustratingly. As
1: all over the floor now. Stacey Riley's just apologised for being late. You've missed nothing,
0: right,
1: Stacey.
0: Okay. That's fine. No, missed nothing. Absolutely nothing. Right, what have we got as our top story tonight?
1: Our top story is going to be Loic Hartog and Ollie Milroy. Everyone knows the story. But Loic has said he wants to use the media attention that's come from it to try and find ways of improving safety in motorsport.
0: Good for him.
1: He says, I hope that this moment could be responsible for finding a solution where somebody's unconscious or unable to get himself out of a car in the case of a fire. We need to find a solution for that as a sport together. Should we hear what he actually had to say?
0: Yes, please.
3: Thank you for the support that Ollie and I have received, and it has been quite unbelievable. It made us feel that together, we might actually be able to do something meaningful with this. Personally, I'm doing okay. I'm dealing with it well, and it feels good to be home again. I have so much support around me, you cannot believe. I've done some interviews over the last 2 days because I want to use this attention to keep the conversation going, but how we can make our sport safer. People have called me a hero, and I appreciate what they mean, but people do extraordinary things for others every day. This so happened to be on camera. And what a camera has given us now is an opportunity to help somebody else. For somebody to survive an impact that severe shows how far safety in our sport has come. But when a driver can't get themselves out of a burning car, everything depends on the help that reaches them. We want to understand what more can be done exactly in these moments. We don't have the solution, but this community has so much knowledge, experience, and willingness to help. We want to bring that together and see where we can make a real difference. We're exploring how we can organize it properly, possibly through a non-profit initiative. The idea is to build something we can all be a part of. Drivers, teams, rescue teams, engineers, and fans. A place that we can share ideas and learn from each other and support each other's improvements. Thank you for caring about the both of us. Really. deeply. We've seen how far a video can travel this weekend, and I'd love to see how far we can take this together. What happened to Ollie has reached many people all over the world. I'd like us to make it a matter for somebody we haven't even met yet.
1: Loic Hartog's there.
0: Yeah, absolutely what I would have expected from Loic. We've known him for a very long time. And we've had him
1: we're
0: on this show.
1: Ollie for a very long time as well.
0: Well, that's true. Yeah, Ollie and Fern, our thoughts with them as well. Fern's his wife, and she's out by his bedside at the moment. Let's talk about Ollie first of all. The impact injuries were very severe, and he was fortunate enough to get away, I say, in inverted commas, with only 5 broken ribs, a fractured collarbone, some broken bones in his hand, and some other injuries. He was clearly unconscious for a little while. The impact was enough that it broke his hands device completely. Thank goodness he was wearing one
1: and
0: of
1: his helmet.
0: And his helmet, yeah. Specifically
1: his visor, the helmet.
0: Yes, his helmet visor.
1: The visor
0: yeah.
1: was shattered.
0: And as Lurk said there, quite rightly, the safety features in GT3 cars, even in GT3 cars, which are very sophisticated racing cars, are excellent nowadays for impact. The issue that Lurk is talking about beyond that, and we wish Ollie the best in getting well. He's receiving excellent care, apparently, in Shanghai at the moment. The issue that Lurk is talking about is a driver who's incapacitated or unconscious and then can't get out of a car where the situation gets worse. In this case, it was a very serious fire. Let's put aside for the moment the lack of, what's the right word to use here? Organisation of the personnel trackside and at the track. There's all sorts of rumours going around about why the ambulance and the fire tender didn't get there for quite some time and all of that. That's terrible, and it's also that will be hopefully addressed in a full and transparent investigation. I have to say, if I'm brutally honest, the initial statements from the organisers and from the track don't fill me with a huge amount of hope that is the way in which the investigation will be conducted. But let's hope it is, and let's hope that the FIA take a lead in this. This is something that they have to do. The actions or inactions of some of the people around that need to be looked into, as well as the disaster plan of that track and that championship. China GT have got to step up here. Shanghai Circuit have got to step up here. And it's not about blame. It's not about pointing the finger at a single person or a number of people. But it's about understanding what went wrong and how we can make sure it doesn't go wrong again. It was only by the actions of Luke that Ollie's life was saved, not by any of those safety features that we've just been talking about. I think Luke, after a few days where he wasn't saying too much, coming out and talking the way he has just there, I think that's excellent. As I said, we've known Luke for a long time, came up through Porsche, and he's been with us on this show before. He's been on our Porsche Carrera Cup North America coverage. I've done interviews with him at IMSA, Kreventic, did a great interview with him at Kreventik in Malaysia last year. He's a top lad. And as soon as I heard about this, I said to Johnny on air, it does not surprise me at all that he's done this. And I know exactly what he's going to say, which is anybody would have done it. And that is exactly what he said. But unfortunately, anybody doesn't want to do that. But Lurk deserves an awful lot of credit for what he did at the time. And he's absolutely right. We should use this to shine a light to make sure that nothing like this happens in the past. The footage from so many different angles and from so many different people is absolutely horrifying. The incident itself, and by the way, the first thing that I saw from China JT, other than everything we did, all of our safety situations were approved, was that they give Neil Verhagen a penalty for starting the incident that started it. Now, you might say, well, yeah, all right, you know. There was far much more needed to be said and done than that. But Luke, we'll help. We'll continue to shine a light on what he wants. I actually think that Luke deserves recognition far beyond that from the BRDC. I know he's not a Brit. From the UK government, he's not a Brit, but he could still get a civil medal. And he deserves that, at that the very least, for what he did. The sort of heroics that he did at the weekend is the sort of thing we never want to need to see in motorsport, because we thought those days were gone. It was from a bygone era, and so is he. And he did himself proud at the weekend, but as I say, I'm not surprised about it at all, because that's the sort of lad he is. JG says, surely the China GT officials must be in trouble over their life-threatening incompetence. Then is there a question over the Ferrari as well, and the systems within the Ferrari and the fuel tank? I do remember, Tim, and you'll remember this because you were part of the team then, when Dale Earnhardt Jr. had the very fiery crash at Sonoma, where he was unconscious and only just managed to get out. And thank goodness for the IMSA safety team back in those days. Corvette immediately went and had a look at the car, and they moved the filler. They moved the filler, I was going to say filler cap. It's not a filler cap, but you know what I mean.
1: Yeah.
0: They valve. Moved the filler, the filler valve, yes, and rerouted how the petrol got into the fuel tank. To take it away from a potential crash damage and things like that. There's lots to be talked about here, but nothing, absolutely nothing, should diminish what Luke Hartog did, in my mind.
1: The red flag was shown about 30 seconds after the incident, which is not an unreasonable length of time. That's the sort of time scale you'd expect. It's what happened after that that seems to have not been so fast.
0: No. The irony is, and it's not lodged on Ollie, because I've already seen his Insta for this, was that because it was a red flag 20 minutes into the race, it goes back one lap, of course. He was in third place at that point, and he's got his third place trophy. He's got his third place trophy in his hospital bed, which fair play for having, you know, that kind of mentality. It's something we never want to say. We never want to say firing cars, and it's very, very scary. And we all of us who've got race licenses, in fact, all of us who go to race circuits, we all fear fire, probably more than almost anything else, because we've seen how survivable big accidents are. It was a weekend of huge accidents. There was a massive Porsche accident at Sydney Motorsport Park in a time attack when a car went straight on, hit a unprotected earth bank and flipped over. There was a huge Porsche accident, actually, in the support Seca, race for yeah. IndyCar at Laguna Seca, where a car went straight on, and thank goodness that wall has been pushed back after sadly a fatal accident at that point years ago with Gonzo, with the single-seater driver. That was huge. And if there'd been any photographers standing where they normally would have been standing for the Indy cars, that would have had more tragic circumstances. Those were big, big percussive accidents. And we never should get used to that. But I think we are at a stage where it is quite unusual, very unusual, that those incidents cause loss of life. But fire is something different entirely. And that's why this one particularly needs to be looked at very, very carefully indeed. And let's not forget, Tim, that wasn't a small circuit. That was Shanghai. That was F1 circuit. And it wasn't being looked after to the standard that we would like to see for a major... Well, actually, no, not even for a major international. For any competition, you cannot expect the participants to be having to look after themselves in those situations. And something has to come out of this, and I'm with Lurk all the way on what he's just said, and if he can shine a light on it, then well played to him. Well played to him.
1: Let's move on. And you were in Texas at the weekend for the FIA World
0: Endurance
1: Championship.
0: And it was bonkers. Sorry, I'm just taking a drink about that because it's something that I feel very strongly about. And I'm still an ambassador for the British Motor Racing Marshals Club. And I've had a lot of marshals talking to us in the last few days about that. And it makes me quite emotional when I think about it. So I'm sorry about that. I was at Texas. Yes, it was great. You know what? Texas, quarter, was our first pointless press release of the week about Texas when they got all four walls up for their press room or something like that?
1: Possibly.
0: Texas is starting now to get to a place, certainly the Americans are starting to get the place now, where they should have been when the circuit was first opened. It's getting on for 15 years, isn't it, now, since it was opened. And Andy Soucek went there a few years ago and took over the run in the place, and having a racer in charge has made a huge difference. They are, very interestingly, they are moving to a members club model, business model. And that big structure on the top of turn one, which is red at the moment because it hasn't got its cladding on it, it'll be grey by the time F1 go there. That's their members club. And there's only going to be 250 members, I think, of that. So heaven knows how much it's going to be. They'll still have all the big events, but they're moving to this members club business model. And they're investing an awful lot of money in the track. I still think it races very well indeed, and that was proved at the weekend, particularly for multi-class racing. And the race at the weekend was absolutely sparkling. From minute one, but from the fact that it started
1: before that,
0: pouring down of rain, even before we rolled out of the formation lap.
1: And yet, 10 minutes before that, it was absolutely dry. And even... 40 minutes before the race starts, I was looking at the pictures, and they were showing pictures of rain all around the track, and no one in the pit lane had an umbrella up, because it wasn't raining in that part of the track.
0: Yeah,
1: it started on the far side and then moved across. Anyway, victory for Ferrari, the first since Le Mans 2025.
0: Mm-hmm.
1: In the FIA WEC. That's
0: since their last one at Le Mans,
1: yes.
0: In fact. Yeah.
1: That's a long run of not winning for Ferrari. Drivers Niklas Nielsen, Antonio Fuoco, and Miguel Molinar, who equals the record for the most WEC victories by a Spaniard.
0: Really?
1: Yes. Do you know who he shares that record with?
0: WEC victories?
1: Yes.
0: Spaniard. I'm going to say Fernando Alonso.
1: You'd be correct. It is Fernando Alonso.
0: Yeah. Yeah. Okay. Once in a while, you know.
1: Toyota, should they have won?
0: Yes. Yes, they should have. Nyck de Vries put in one of the best drives I've ever seen from anybody. Never mind him. He was... When you have one of those days, one of the days that he has had, when it looks like you can't put a Michelin tyre and wheel wrong, you have to capitalise on it. The car was good, no doubt, but with De Vries in it, it was superb. And look at where the other car finished. Yeah, they just nailed it, and he just nailed it, and he was on one of those days. It's like I've never done that in a race car because I don't race enough. But anybody who motorcycles or skis as well, if you ski or if you motorcycle, and you're on a road and you are just riding your bike on the road or you're skiing down a hill, and it just feels like all you have to do is look and you've gone through the turn exactly the way you want to do it. You're almost not thinking about it. It's just happening, and your skis or your motorcycle is an extension of your body. Mm. That's what De Vries looked like he was driving like at the weekend. It was absolutely extraordinary. And ultimately, what was it, 10 minutes before the end, if that?
1: Yeah, maybe less than that.
0: They had what was described as an hydraulic failure. He was coming down the hill to turn 11, which is the left-hander on the 1.2-kilometre long back straight. And he slowed a little bit, but not enough. And immediately just said, basically, I've got no brake pressure. Now, there's an element of brake-by-wire, of course, on those cars, and there's an element of retardation as well. But it was clearly not... it was clearly not going to be safe for him to continue, so he brought the car round. I mean, we hadn't seen a lot of him at the front of the field.
1: Despite that non-finish, though, I think he did finish but wasn't classified in the points.
0: He was outside the points.
1: Yes. Still leads the championship.
0: Mm. Well, he's joint leader of the championship with his teammates in that car and with the two BMW drivers in the number 20.
1: Who also didn't score any points.
0: Who also didn't score any points. It was one of those days.
1: Nobody wants to win this title.
0: Well, you might say that. Obviously, everything's closed up behind.
1: Because the other BMW didn't score any points either, did it?
0: Yes, it did. Yeah, Magnussen's car got to 8th. I think, at the end, so scored a couple of points, but not major points. In GT, nobody who was in the top 11 in points scored any points. That is just incredible. It was one of those races in terms of championship. The reason that I said that, you know, we weren't really even looking at De Vries by that last 10 minutes was because he was driving away from the field. And there was so much going on elsewhere in terms of battles for second and third and fourth in the two other classes. And there was a cracking battle going on for 7th, 8th, 9th, 10th, 11th, 12th and 13th in GT, in Le Mans GT. And so we hadn't seen that much of Nyck de Vries until he was off the track. And I was commenting at the time with Johnny Palmer and I was like, oh, it's a red and white car. It is a Toyota, yes. And this is all going through my head. Oh, there's a Toyota going on. It's not the leader, is it? It is the leader. It's the leader. No, I can't. It is the leader. And it was almost like, no. And I'm not being partisan when I say that. But it was so shocking to me that had happened. And as I say, there was battles going on everywhere else. So championship is really interesting now. We've got Fuji coming up and then the two make-up races for the Middle East races. Now, the key thing about that is that we're not going to have as many points in the championship as we were expecting. So Le Mans skews the championship massively. So those people who've got a good result at Le Mans and have had decent results elsewhere have got the advantage still, because it's only two more six-hour races. I honestly still don't understand, and nobody's been able to explain to me why they changed their minds on that, because originally we were told that there would be a full eight-race season and the amount of points on offer would be the same. It would just be redistributed to the end of the year. There are quite clearly a few teams and drivers who aren't happy about the fact that they don't have those longer races. And now particularly it's Barcelona and Monza. They might feel that they were tracks that their car might be better at, etc., etc. But that's the way it is. So the championship has been changed significantly. However, nothing changed at the top of either of the championships at the weekend, because, as I say, as you pointed out, nobody who was in a championship leading position or the top two championship positions in GT scored any points at all.
1: One thing that did happen, though, hadn't happened since we were at Fuji in 2022. What was that?
0: Two Astons on the podium in GT?
1: Well, with one of them winning, yes.
0: Yes.
1: And before the race, he spoke to Ian James. You probably should have spoken to him afterwards, but let's have a listen to what Ian James had to say on Friday.
4: Some of it's been great, some of it's been really bad. I mean, I think that just sums up our year. On the GT side, you know, the 27's shown a lot of promise. We've been running right at the front every single race. We've had a couple of mechanicals, which is very unusual for the GT Vantage. 23 car getting on the podium at Le Mans, that was a highlight for the GT program. So I think, you know, both cars have done really well. And, you know, we should get one of them to victory lane before the end of the year. I think we deserve it, and we have the pace and the combination to do it. On the hypercar side, I think, you know, we're a consistent contender in the top 10 now, which has, you know, turned some people's eyes. And
0: was that expected, Ian? Honestly, if I'd said to you when we were talking a couple of years ago, 18 months ago, that you'd be there already in the program's relatively short life, would you have patted me on the head gently and sort of smiled knowingly at me, or would you have thought, no, we can do that?
4: I think it was, you know, a bit of a journey into the unknown, really. I think people underestimate how high the level is, you know. So I was always, you know, kept it in check in terms of what my expectations were, but I think we've overproduced. You know, it's with the Valkyrie program, it's one of one car, you know, so everything we do is, you know, is starting from ground zero, as it were, you know. Yeah, you know, some of the other manufacturers have the, you know, ability to come in and really they're just driving a, you know, a Mark 3 or Mark 4 of that manufacturer, right? Yeah. So it's really easy to accelerate their learning curve because they start at such a higher bar. But I'm super, super proud of what the team have achieved, and to be there and to be mixing it with some of these, you know, marks that have been around a long time and have, you know, unlimited resources, it's kind of a, it is a really good feeling.
0: Let's talk about resources, particularly for the hypercar, for the Valkyrie programme. At the moment, you have resisted, which I'm sure must have been an urge to just start changing things. You said you weren't going to do that to me a while ago. We're not going to change things just for the sake of changing things. How close now are you to getting the car to where you A, understand it, B, it's reliable, and C, can now look and say, OK, maybe there are a few tucks and tweaks that we want to do, and maybe some of those Evo jokers, a term I hate, as you know, but maybe are they coming into more into focus now?
4: Yeah, I think now we're at the, you know, the point in the program where we really see where the weaknesses of the car is. And, you know, the way that the rule set is, you know, downforce and power, it's all regulated so much. So it all comes down to, like, drivability and raceability of the cars. So now we're really focused on improving those aspects of the car, rather than you can't add more downforce because we're already, you know, everybody's already at the max downforce, for example. So we've learned the intricacies of the rules a little bit more. And, you know, we're starting a joker evaluation test program, and we'll see what gets on the car for, you know, some new homologation at the end of the year.
0: You mentioned, particularly on that program, that you didn't have the background. You came into it new. You didn't have 3-4 years of other vehicles to fall back on. Generally speaking, then, you had to decide on the concept and then work with it. Are you happy that the original concept of the Valkyrie, where you started, gave you what you needed and now you can push on from there?
4: Well, I think, you know, just the concept of a road car coming to the racetrack and it's being one of the, well, it is the only car that has that concept behind it. There's some advantages and some disadvantages, right? So I'm 100% I'm happy with the decision to go that route because I think it became a fan favourite very fast, right? And I don't think with, you know, a different rule set that would have occurred. I think, you know, hopefully it'll go down in, you know, as a legendary car in sports car racing.
0: Absolutely.
4: But, you know, we definitely want to be competitive. We definitely want to try and get on the podium and win races. So we're not resting on where we're at, even though quite happy with what we've achieved. We're evaluating everything. You know, and we started looking at the aero and stuff like that, you know, 12, 14 months ago. So it's not something we're just rocking up and trying now. We have a raft of different little changes that we want to try, but we've got to validate them on the track. And what some people don't realize is, you know, you only have 8 or 9 days a year of testing, including your current race program. So you have to be really selective on how you use them and when you use them.
0: Does it help you that you've got a parallel program in IMSA? And we've talked before, that great result at the end of the season last year at Motulpa Telemont. There'd been some back and forth of stuff that you'd learned relatively recently to that race on the WEC program. That still continues, I presume.
4: Yeah, for sure. That helps, you know, and that just helps our correlation with our driver in loop sim, and just the more track mileage we get, everything helps towards an end goal. But, you know, the limiting factor is, you know, in years gone by, you could just go around, pound round and validate stuff. Now you've got to be really, you know, almost sure that it's going to work before you put it on the car, because you can't just burn a day of testing saying that's crap, you know?
0: Yeah. Asian Le Mans Series are going to allow hypercars in. I am absolutely certain there have been people knocking on your door with reasonably large piles of cash of whatever particular country of origin. Are you at the place where you could fulfil customer orders with a Valkyrie? Is it still too early in the programme?
4: I think when it becomes clear of the raft of, you know, potential jokers we use here, the winner workload for the guys is pretty immense, you know. So I think this year it's a little bit too soon for us with any kind of Valkyrie running in that series. I'm fully supportive of it. I think it's a great concept. And in years to come, you know, you may be seeing a Valkyrie in that series.
5: I said to throughout the weekend about Ian and the Heart of Racing team. I'll come back to what Ian said there in a moment. That there was a quiet confidence, particularly about the GT team, and that proved to be sore with that first and third. Ian's driving as well as ever. It should be noted that the aircon, which is pretty good in the Vantage, failed in the last stint for the winning car. So that was even more impressive in that heat and that humidity. I think his comments about the development of the Valkyrie and the potential for customer cars was also interesting as well. Because what that says, even though he says not right now, he's the way he's talking is that they're evaluating in the last couple of days the next Evo, or the Evo for that car, and that says to me they're going to be around for a while. Within the race, within our race coverage on Sunday, we had the man at the head of Ford Racing's global program, Mark Rushbrook, was in the Ford Racing Global Broadcast Center with me at the back of the press room, and they're already evaluating concepts for the new regulations that they expect to come in 2030, as they are going to come, but what we don't know what they are. So they are already looking at how that may go. This, to me, is very, very positive, because we've all been around in times where we've seen the boom and bust of sports car racing at GT level and at prototype level. And here we've got two very different programs. One from essentially a private team working with a manufacturer in Aston Martin, who are raising the funding to build, develop and race a highly complex and complicated racing car at the top level of IMSA and of the WEC and Le Mans. And then you've got, at the other end, you've got Ford, one of the biggest car companies in the world, who are racing everything at the moment, on road and off, saying, yep, we haven't got our car in that championship yet. We haven't got our top car in the championship. Yes, we've got our GT car. We haven't got our prototype. And I tried to get Mark to tell us what it was going to be called, and he cleverly sidestepped that question. He said, you can just call it our top-class car for the moment. Okay. But even before we've seen that car compete, they're already thinking about the next one off the rank. And that, to me, as an enthusiast, is very, very good news indeed. It's very, very encouraging. Will we lose? Might we lose some of the manufacturers from WEC? You know, there's eight manufacturers, isn't there? Eight manufacturers there. Yes, we might lose one or two. We can stand to lose one or two because we've got two more coming in. We will have 10 manufacturers next year if nobody drops out. If two drop out, is it a disaster? No. If four dropped out, is it a disaster? Well, that's concerning, but no. And the fact that
1: shows
5: Ford...
1: shows a pattern if that many were to drop out.
5: Well, yes. Well, and it would depend who it is as well, actually, because there are different reasons for people to drop out. But the fact that Ford, who haven't turned a competitive wheel yet with their top-class prototype, are already planning for the next rule set, and Hartner Racing with the Valkyrie are already looking forward to and seeing what happens, taking stock of what happens in the Asian Le Mans series with the likelihood of some privateer-run hypercars in the what is dubbed the European Winter Series this year. I think that's hugely encouraging.
1: Got a... Well, we're going to stay with Aston Martin now for retirement news.
5: Oh, yes.
1: Because
5: okay.
1: Andrew Howard has announced his decision to retire from full-time motor racing. Andrew,
5: didn't we talk about this last week?
1: No. Beach Team Motorsport. Yeah, I mean, you might have talked about it with someone last week, but not on air.
5: I think we talked about it the week before, actually, when you were away.
1: I wasn't here. Okay, well, he's still retiring. He's still in charge to win another British GT title this year alongside Ross Gunn.
5: I said at the time, and I'll say it again, of all the things that he's achieved in motor racing, I'll be very surprised if anything is more close to his heart than the fact that Corgi made the model of his Beach Dean ice cream mini in Corgi Toys. I said that when we were talking about it. I think it's brilliant.
1: That was a quarter of a century ago, that car.
5: I know. He's been around a very, very long time.
1: 27
5: very
1: years
5: long
1: he's
5: time
1: been racing in the UK.
5: Mm. Well, good luck in his retirement, whatever he wants to do.
1: Someone else who's retiring, I'll believe it when I see it, is Ben Keating.
5: Yes. But he's not retiring.
1: No, he's not
5: he
1: retiring.
5: Said he's not retiring.
1: But then Andrew Howard isn't retiring. He's just stepping back from full-time competing in championships, which is what Ben has said he's going to step back from.
5: But he will still
1: do one-off races.
5: Yes, correct. I think we'll still see him at things like the Rolex. We might even see him
1: somewhere I'll do one-off races, like Daytona, and maybe Sebring, and Le Mans.
5: If he can get an invitation to Le Mans. He'll always get a drive at Le Mans as a bronze because he's such a good bronze. I'd like to see him at Bathurst and come to some other stuff as well. He has been... So, first of all, that was a very nasty elbow injury that he got, and he's putting himself through it competing with that elbow injury. He had a load of guests. He's based in Texas, and I think he had nearly 400 guests at Quarter at the weekend. All dressed in bright yellow. That elbow injury was really nasty, and it's very painful for him to train and drive. And I think that's part of this. He has been, undoubtedly for me, one of the top five bronze drivers in the world in this current era of sports car racing. He's done it in both GT and prototypes. Not uniquely, but people like him, George Kurtz, one or two others, have been in some ways the prototypes for the new era of, what is it, Stefan Wendel calls them at Mercedes AMG, late starting professionals. They've thrown themselves into motor racing in a way that in the even relatively recent past, 10 years ago, that even pro drivers wouldn't have been doing, because the non-pro drivers, the bronze drivers, have been the determining factor in GT3 competition and in LMP2, particularly LMP2 arm at Le Mans, pro arm at Le Mans. We expect the pro drivers to do what they do, and therefore it has to be the AM drivers who make the difference. And that has brought this new super bronze, never mind sneaky silvers. We're talking about brilliant bronzes and super bronzes who are fit as butcher's dogs and are consistent, just incredible driving. They would have been works drivers a decade and a half ago with the kind of application that they're showing. It's absolutely brilliant. And we'll miss Ben. I'm so pleased he's still going to do some bits and pieces, because I miss his thoughtful comments. And he's always a good interview. He's always been a total gentleman to us. Mind, I wouldn't like to race against him.
1: No.
5: But he's a total gentleman out the car.
1: Someone who has been given a lifeline for his career for next season is Robert Schwarzman, who will be joining Peugeot. He, of course, was part of the Ferrari team and then left because he wanted to do IndyCar with Prema, and then Prema left IndyCar and he was left without a drive anywhere.
5: Prema USA still exists.
1: Hmm. But they don't have an entry into IndyCar.
5: At the moment, no. They've never paid anybody off, and the factory is still there, interestingly. Schwarzman, this is an interesting one. As you say, he was a factory Ferrari driver and pretty well thought of. He wanted to follow his dreams, got pole position for an Indy. For Indy 500, didn't he, with Prema, their first year in the championship and his first year in the championship. Can I be blunt here? And there's no way to say that. I'm going to say, I don't mean to sound disrespectful, but it's difficult not to. I'm not sure that Peugeot is at the same level as Ferrari was when he left.
1: No.
5: Now, I accept that he's better to be driving somewhere than not driving at all. And maybe that's part of his thinking. I'm surprised, if I'm honest, that if he wanted to come back to sports car racing, there wasn't a better drive for him. And again, that sounds disrespectful to Peugeot, but quite simply, Peugeot haven't delivered on the current programme. Does he know something we don't? I don't know. Is it time for Peugeot to take a big step?
1: It's down to their drivers that they haven't delivered.
5: Well, yeah. Is it time for Peugeot? Will the new Peugeot, which is pretty much a B-spec car, be very, very different and have different results than what we've seen so far? There's always that potential. But with two manufacturers coming in next year, with a shake-up of driving talent elsewhere in established teams, with Robert having a solid CV with Ferrari in sports car racing, I kind of want to say maybe he could have done a little bit better. or maybe there wasn't anywhere else for him to go. And, you know, you've got to say that. But if he wanted to be back in sports cars, was there not something that might have been just a little bit more competitive? There we go. I've tried to be diplomatic there.
1: On to a different Israeli driver now. And Roy Nissany has a new teammate for the ELMS at Silverstone this weekend because Jack Doohan is no longer available. So Jack Aitken will step into that seat alongside Nissany and Edward Pearson in the Nielsen Racing number 24 car.
5: That's in LMP2.
1: Yes.
5: Top class, yeah.
1: And there's another driver change. In the number 25 car, which is now a Garth Pro Racing car, where Tristan Vautier is gone and replaced by Ben Barnicote alongside Jake Hughes and Matthias Kaiser.
5: Interesting.
1: Ben Barnicote's been out injured for a very long time, hasn't he?
5: Yes. Did he not get back in the Ford, though?
1: Didn't he get back
5: in the Ford GT for one race? I think he came back. See, now I didn't even think about looking at the weekend. Was he in the car at the weekend? He wasn't at Le Mans, was he?
1: No.
5: Maybe I just read he was coming back soon. That is now completely...
1: let's see...
5: Whilst you do that, can I do a quick IMSA update? Or do you want to save that to hour two?
1: Well, I was going to do an IMSA update now.
5: Okay. Go on.
1: Ben Barnicote is on the entry list for Indianapolis. So he is coming back
5: there you go.
1: The WeatherTech Sports Car Championship for that, if nothing else. And also coming back at Indianapolis is Lauren Heinrich in the number 6 Penske Porsche. Replacing Lawrence Vanthoor, who I'm guessing has a clash somewhere, does he?
5: No, he doesn't. No, he's stepping aside. This is interesting. We heard over the weekend, John De Geese and I were chatting about this, and John had had word of a driver change at Porsche Penske Motorsport and a bit of a reshuffle. And my thought was... Kevin Estra would get replaced after being put on probation. And that hasn't happened because he's still in the number 6 car after the machinations of the last IMSA WeatherTech round with the top cars in it, which was at Road America, of course, in the 6 hours. And so what they've done, Lauren Heinrich, we were expecting to complete the season. Well, he was always meant to be in that car for Petit Le Mans.
1: Yes.
5: But we thought he would be in...
1: The number 5 the, at Indianapolis.
5: In the John Church car at Indianapolis, where he's been doing so well. And, of course, he did lead the championship for quite a wee while. So, not in that car, put into the works car, but to replace, not the driver we expected him to replace. I think it's very, very interesting what's happened here. That they have done it that way around. Lawrence Vanthoor, being Lawrence, lovely, has already put out a really lovely statement saying, you know, he's not in with a chance of a championship. Lauren Heinrich is. Of course he's going to step back. Now, he will be back in the car for Petit, so it will be the original driver lineup of Estra, Vanthoor and Heinrich for Petit Le Mans. I suspect they want to keep him in that car. If you remember, Lauren, I think, was in the 7 car at the start of the season. Then he went to JDC Miller and he won at WeatherTech. So Heinrich now, despite having swapped cars, is the highest ranked Porsche driver in the standings. And with all the shenanigans that went on at Road America, he's now only 118 points behind Jack Aitken.

0: Have they? I just wanted to finish up by saying, don't forget, Lawrence Vanthoor is a McLaren hypercar driver for 2027. What's Intersport done then in that case? Sorry, I didn't pick that one up.
1: It's not on the entry list at all.
0: Ah,
1: but
0: right.
1: Remember Seth Lucas was dropped at Road America and replaced by Max van der Schnell.
0: The other big news in the States, 44 entries, by the way, for the Indianapolis race. We'll talk more about that next week. But the other big thing in IMSA, we're just coming up to an hour in, so I'll make this pretty quick, is that there's a change at the top of Honda US, HRC. The very lovely David Saunders, who's been there forever and a day, who's been with at least a decade. He joined before it was called HRC. Actually, I think it was still HPD at the time. And he was a gearbox and drivetrain man. He'd worked at Ferrari and all sorts of places. And he was the director of programs and then vice president. I think that happened in COVID when he was living in his boat at the bottom of the garden. We had him on this program. He has been replaced by Kelvin Fu, who starts on Eve's birthday next Wednesday. And I hear that David is taking a brand new job outside of motorsports in what has been described to me as a technology startup sector. It won't make any difference to the ARX and HRC ending their IMSA GTP competition program at the end of the year. But there's been, I think there's more to say there that we can't say because we don't know. But I think there was a bit of a power struggle between the US and Honda in Japan. And obviously, there's only going to be one winner there. So that's, I think, all we need to say about that. And we've just reached the end of the first hour, Tim. 3 minutes.

0: Oh, I was expecting it at least to continue. It didn't. It just stopped. Let's try again.
1: I've locked Mark in the shed, so I get to say, still to come on Midweek Motorsport.
2: We haven't heard that one for a while. All right, heading into the second hour, where we will have, fear not, dear listener, Nick Damon will be with us as he reflects on the Formula One at Italy at the weekend at the Cathedral of Speed at Monza. And what an exciting race it was. Looked like an old-fashioned Monza slipstreaming battle, a bit that I saw. We'll have more news and more sports car news. And Tim, I'm sure, has got some obscure news for us. But next, our big interview. And we've got a young man waiting on the line who we spoke to earlier in the season. We hinted at it at the start of the programme. And that will kick off hour number two here on Series 21. Episode number 34.
1: Midweek Motorsport on RS1.
2: Well, dear listeners, you will remember that towards the start of the season, we had a chat with a young British driver who has sports cars in his future, he reckons, and that was Nicholas Ellis. He was about to embark on the Ligier European Series. Barcelona was the first round, and we caught up with him just before that. The series for him is he's kind of coming home. He lives across in Cambridge now. Remember, this is the young lad who was brought up in the house that Nigel Mansell used to live in, not while Nigel was there, and that connection continued, if you remember, for when we spoke to him earlier on the season. It's Silverstone this weekend, supporting the European Le Mans series, and I'm delighted to say that Nicholas joins us again. First of all, thank you very much for making some time in the build-up here to your busy weekend. We'll talk about that in a moment.

0: But Nicholas, how's the season gone?
1: Hi, John. Thank you for having me. So just a quick recap. This year, I'm teamed up with Gabriel Doyle Parfait, and I'm tackling the Ligier European Series in the Ligier JSP4. So far, this year has been quite tough after suffering a few mechanical issues. Before we entered round one about a week earlier, our engine blew up in testing, and we only got the engine, a new engine, I think 2 days before race day. So the mechanics did an amazing job at Trajectus to fit a new engine in the car. But unfortunately, we had even more issues, and that caused us to miss about five of the six sessions that we had, including the two races and both qualies. That was quite a challenge, but again, Trajectus did an amazing job to swap two engines that ended up being over the weekend, and I couldn't thank them enough, especially getting us out for that final race. We went into Paul Ricard. We did really well in the first couple of practices in the first two. I think we were P2 in the first one and P5 in the second, which was nice to show the pace that we could have. And then we went into the races, and race one was going really well. My teammate got the car up to P4 at one point, but unfortunately we had an incident, and that caused him to go spin off at the fastest corner of the circuit. And so he handed the car back to me in around P20 something, which then I just put my head down as soon as I got out. I did what I knew how. I drove the car to the best of ability, and I managed to climb up all the way to P7 in just the 30 minutes I had.
0: Wow. I bet the onboard footage with that was pretty impressive.
1: Yeah, I think Benmo was quite happy about that, and it was just all about minimising the damage at that point. Yeah, so we did Le Mans. Amazing circuit, amazing opportunity, especially in the European Series. To be able to do that track at the beginning of my career is just so amazing. And the smile I had on my face at the end of the day said it all. It was a good weekend to learn the circuit. I think in first practice one, I think I was P4, and I lost like a second or 2 seconds just going through the slower JS2Rs in the two chicanes. Going through the Porsche curves for the first time is something I'll never forget in that final sector. And especially the Mulsanne straight. I was going down the middle of the track, and I didn't realise that with it being crowned a bit at the very middle, the car just wanted to go left, right, down the centre of the track. So I learned my lesson very quickly, and I just stuck to one side of the circuit going down the straights. It was a good weekend. Unfortunately, we had alternator fail in quali, so we were down in P9 in quali. Gabriel did a good job just to get that car around the circuit, and he did an amazing job to get from P9 to P4 in the opening laps and be fighting with those top lot. But unfortunately, we lost a lot of time in the pit lane, and I think it was 15 seconds or something. We should have come out of the pits around P2 and fighting for that win, but unfortunately, we came out about P7, P8. I tried to put my head down and get past, but with slow zones and dealing with traffic, we had a bit of an incident. So we ended up P7. And then I went on to Spa. Really long gap. I think that's apart from the year out I took last year, that's the longest I've gone without racing. It's about 2.5 months. Spa was amazing. A Rouge and Radion for the first time was epic. I've never done it before, so it was my first time ever there. And the first two sessions were just about getting used to the circuit. After that, I went out in quali. It was quite a tricky quali because the track was declared wet, but it was a drying line. I went out and I was pole for the first half of the session, and I only lost pole because on my fastest lap, I lost about a second in sector two, stuck behind the slower JS2R. And then it went red flag because somebody had went off after I went purple by about 0.3 in sector one. We came away P4, but I was very happy with my performance, especially for the first time on the track in quite tricky conditions. Unfortunately, it started raining for my teammates qualifying right after, and he was the first one out, and he did an amazing job in the wet in the first couple of laps. I think he put it P3 and he was fighting for that pole position, but unfortunately it just started raining even heavier, and he went into Radion the next lap, and it just lost the car, and it had an incident at the top of Radion. The car was a bit damaged, but Trajectus did an amazing job with just an hour after being released Parc Fermé to get the car ready for race one. So I started P4 for race one. The car wasn't 100% right, obviously, with the toe and the camber being a bit out because they didn't have the time to fix that. But again, they did amazing just to get it out full stop. Brought the car home, P5. And then for race two, Gabriel had to start last, unfortunately, because of the causing the red flag. His stint was meant to be 30 minutes long, but it was ended up being 10 minutes long because the first 20 minutes of the race was under safety car. Ugh. Because of how foggy it was with the fickle weather at Spa. He did an amazing job. He went from P14, brought the car home, P7 into the pits. And then I hopped in the car, and just a bit of the story of this year so far, just unlucky again in the pit lane. As soon as I got released, a car just stopped right at the pit exit for 14 seconds. And so we lost 14 seconds in the pit lane. And I think I came out P10. And so I had half an hour to get as much done as I could. I just, again, put my head down. It was another one like the cast today. I got right past the car in P9 on the first lap. And then there was a 13-second deficit to the car in front. And I think it took me about 6 to 7 laps to close that deficit down and overtake him. And then it was a 3-second gap to the car ahead of him. And I was so annoyed, but I'm really happy with the performance because I managed to close it down to 6/10 on the line.
0: Nice.
1: And we finished P7 after penalties. So my pace was really good, and I was really happy with how I drove that weekend. I mean, the pace matched the leaders, if not a bit faster sometimes, every lap. And I was super consistent. I think I did 4 lap times all within the same 10th.
0: It seems like it's been a character building season for you, your teammate, and the team. But it sounds also, to be honest, Nick, as you're coming to Silverstone, which effectively now is your home race, domiciled as you are in over in Cambridge, it seems like you're coming in with a good attitude. You know that you and your teammate have got speed. You just need the racing gods to smile on you a little bit.
1: I'm racing for Benoit Treluje, and like you said, it's a bit of a learning this year, and it's great, honestly. I get to show that I can deliver under pressure. I get to show that I can deliver no matter what circumstances, and Benoit sees that. And what's great about having your driver as your team boss is he understands as a driver that it's not just on the results.
0: Correct.
1: It's how you drive. It's how you deliver under the pressure. And he sees that, and he says he's very happy with my performance this year and my teammates. Like you said, we're heading into my home race. Really looking forward to it. I can't wait to be back on home soil. It's been over 2 years since I've driven the Silverstone circuit. I remember it like the back of my hand. I remember doing it in Ginetta Juniors, and I've done it in the wet and the dry. So I'm really positive heading into this weekend. Really looking forward to it. With a bit of luck from the racing gods, it'll be a really good weekend.
0: Of course, the other thing we were talking about with you when you came on is your work with UK Youth and the Just Dream movement as well. So being as you're on home turf, does that give you the opportunity to do something a little special there?
1: Yeah, it does. So currently the Just Dream movement is collaborating with a organization in Cambridge called Inspire to Ignite, and their aim is to reduce people in NEET to 3%, which is people who are not in education, employment or training of any kind. And I think it's currently around 10-15%, but we're collaborating with them, and we're bringing some young people over to the race as part of the Just Dream movement as well.
0: Good.
1: And to show that, you know, dreams do come true, and no matter what circumstances, they're always possible. So I can't wait to have them at my home Grand Prix and to just show them that anything really is possible.
0: 3.6 miles, 2 1-hour races. You know it. Does Gabriel know the track? Are you confident?
1: Yeah, I am quite confident. The only corners he hasn't done is Maggots, Becketts and Chaffle, because he's done the, I think it's the club layout, is it? And the national layout?
0: Yeah, got you.
1: So he's done both layouts back when he did his Saxo days. We're going into this quite confident. I can't wait to just deliver.
0: In terms, I know it's ridiculous, but in the first week or first few days of September. But are you already looking ahead to 2027? And if so, can you tell us anything about what your plans might be?
1: So at the minute, all eyes are focused on finishing this season well.
0: Yeah,
1: good. We have the Silverstone round and the Portimao round. So my focus is on that right now. I'm not testing anything. I just want to perform as well as I can, get those podiums and those wins to show what I can do, with the luck of the racing gods, of course. Ahead into 2027, I would love to remain with Trajectus. Benoit is building an amazing team, and I want to go along with him as far as I can, because for me, there isn't a better team that I've worked with so far.
0: Well, if you're going to be there at the weekend, and many of our listeners will be there at the weekend for the European Le Mans Series, make sure you're trackside for the Ligier sessions. What number is your car?
1: My car is the number 20 car, and our livery is black, white, and it has a little red fin on the top.
0: Right, okay. So that's what we're looking for at the weekend, Midweek Motorsport Listeners Collective. Nicholas, thanks very much indeed for joining us. We wish you all the best. And I said character building. That's motor racing, I'm afraid, in microcosm, what you've gone through this year. We can only hope that that's all your least favourable situations got rid of, and you get a couple of good races at Silverstone and thence in Portugal as well to finish off the season strongly.
1: Yeah, thank you so much for having me. And if I just add a little something, I'm glad that all these things have happened to me this year, because it's built me to the person I am now, and it's built me to be resilient. And I'd much rather it happen now than in my future career, because I hope to be driving an ELMS and WEC.
0: Well, that's a very good way of looking at it. All of these things are learning opportunities. Nicholas Ellis joining us here on Midweek Motorsport. Tim Gray is up in London. Where would you like to take us next?
2: Just reminding you that if you're going to Silverstone for the ELMS this weekend, the Simcast team will be there. And if you listen to their most recent episode, which was last Thursday, you can catch it on the website or wherever you get your podcasts. You can find out more details about their presence there. And they'll be back next Thursday, not tomorrow, but on the 17th, where I'm sure they'll be telling everyone all about that. Now, in 1966, Ludovico Scafiotti won the Italian Grand Prix.
0: Yeah.
2: Ending a drought of 14 years where there had not been an Italian winner. And this had been pretty outrageous for the Italians, because in the first 22 Italian Grand Prix, an Italian driver had won it 14 times, and then they went 14 years without a single win. Scafiotti ended that run, and they thought, yes, we are back. We are back to winning ways on our home soil. And then they didn't win it again until the weekend, when Kimi Antonelli became the first Italian in 60 years to win the Italian Grand Prix. And here is Nick Damon with his team-by-team guide to that race.
3: So here we are, team-by-team for the 2026 Italian Grand Prix at Monza. And we start with rather unsurprising, well, actually slightly surprising, because they take it in turns, but this week the worst team of all was Aston Martin. And after the brave new dawn of the power upgrade and the chassis upgrades over the last three or four races, they found the power upgrade wasn't much cop, and they were just really, really slow and a bit rubbish. There was a record for Lance Stroll, of course, because he has now failed to get out of Q3 100 times, which is a new record. Fernando Alonso was a little bit quicker in qualifying and then fell off during the race, or the track during the race, damaged the underside of the car, and they retired it. So a pointless weekend, but we always thought it was going about the way, because the Honda, while slightly improved, is still massively down on power. So not bottom were Cadillac, who managed to be slightly quicker than Aston Martin, probably because, of course, they had a Ferrari engine that actually works and has some power. Valtteri Bottas got slightly better Sergio Perez in qualifying, and Sergio Perez got slightly better Valtteri Bottas in the race because he got past him in the first corner. And that's all you can really say, apart from Colton Hurst did pre-practice, wasn't very impressive, so it's going to be these two old boys again next season. Let's hope the car's slightly better. Well, this weekend was Ollie Bearman's turn to be better than Esteban Ocon at Haas. Two reasons. One, because Esteban had all the parts that don't really work and this inability that Haas have to run two cars at one time. There is all sorts of what's called parts inconsistencies, which wasn't really what you should have as a racing team. But also, Ollie got the brand new engine or the upgrade, Addio 2 engine from Ferrari. And then he had one that could get the use and it was his turn to get the new stuff. They both had the upgrade. The upgrade did seem to work. The car seemed quite a bit better, but it kind of disappeared in the race. Ollie was running quite hard to begin with, but the virtual safety car came at the wrong time and they end up quite way off the points. But encouraged. They were encouraged that they think they may have something when we get to more conventional circuits. We'll give them a chance to go back in the fight for points. They've been sorely lacking. This is about the fourth race of this season. Next up is Williams, and I struggle really to find anything to say about them, to be honest. Alex Albon took a massive amount of engine penalties, so he did tow Carlos Sainz around, which meant Sainz actually got out of Q1. In the race, Sainz didn't crash into anybody, which is a plus point for the last couple of races. They do have their big upgrade coming at Baku, which is in two races' time, so that's when it's all going to change. Or they might actually score a couple of points, but really another wasted weekend for Williams in what is really a wasted season. For Audi, it was a difficult event. Monza isn't really a track that suits the strengths of the car, power and drag-wise. Also, they had to have two starts, and starts is still the weak point of Audi. In fact, Hülkenberg lost a load of places in the first start, and then Gabriel Bortoleto lost a load of places on the second start. Not what you really need. In the race, Hülkenberg got involved in some unnecessary argy-bargy with Liam Lawson. Bortoleto lost a couple of places. They kind of ebbed and flowed. Bortoleto got 11th, which we all know is first loser, and really where Audi had been for most of the start of the season. But in the end, there were two teams who were better than them in the midfield, and those two teams got all the points, and Audi just went home with nothing. I'm probably hoping very much that the Madering suits their car rather better than Monza. Racing Bulls had another pretty good weekend, really. They got both their cars into the points. They were the second best of midfield teams, but luckily, enough of the top team drivers dropped out to enable them to get a couple of points, and there was a mistake made, of course, by Colapinto, Pinto, so they ended up with 8th and 10th. Lindblad was impressive all weekend. He qualified well, got in Q3 again, executed a good race, and ended up, as I say, in 8th place. Yuki Tsunoda managed to cause the aborted start and the extra formation lap on the restart after the red flag because he was out of position in his grid box because he'd only realised he was on that side of the grid right at the last minute. However, he was actually badly positioned, but actually inside the confines of the box. So the decision to have to abort the start was made by the race director. So when Audi moaned about this at the end of the race, said, hang on a second, he should get a penalty, which would, of course, give him Gabriel Bortoleto some points. The race director said, no, wasn't Tsunoda. It was me who decided to go for the extra lap. So you're not getting your extra points. Emboldened by the victory that we saw by Red Bull and McLaren in getting the Pierre Gasly Monaco podium overturned, Audi have now complained because they want to get a whole point back. Really. Anyway, it's the net effect for Racing Bulls. They managed to score a few points, but this weekend has given them a huge gain over Alpine, despite Alpine's heroics, because, of course, Gasly lost so many points by losing the podium. So it's a big net gain for Racing Bulls, who remain in a very strong fifth place in the championship. So looking at Friday and Saturday of race weekend, the big news was absolutely Alpine. Firstly, on Friday, Pierre Gasly lost his Monaco podium because the appeal from Red Bull and McLaren was upheld, and there's lots of gnashing and wailing of teeth, and Flavio Briatore calling liar and cheat, which is a little bit ironic coming from Flavio Briatore. Hey, I never do anything wrong. No, I never tell you car to crash deliberately. I'm a perfect man. And anyway, so they lost those points, which meant they had tumbled down and further away from Racing Bulls. And then on Saturday, they absolutely aced qualifying. Both cars looked good. Gasly was fast throughout all three sectors and suddenly pulled out from nowhere a miracle, or at least a very surprising pole position lap. And Colapinto was in the top 10 as well. So both cars absolutely brilliant on Saturday. And the whole paddock was shocked, surprised, happy. It's joyful. Well, apart from George Russell, who wasn't on pole. In the race, things very quickly reverted to type in that Gasly had pace. They were quicker. They were closer to the top four teams, but still they couldn't beat any of the top four teams when the cars are running. So in the end, Gasly was only ahead of Lawson, who had a nightmare, and Leclerc, who stuck it in the wall, because that's the pace of the fourth best team. Was closer. Wasn't like half a minute. It was only about 10 seconds, but they were never really in contention finishing higher than seventh. Franco Colapinto started really well in the race. I think he's up to third or fourth for the restart. Unfortunately, lap into the restart, he threw it off the track. And what was described as a fantastic save, which to me was him just bumping over the gravel off off the track, resulted in him dropping right back to the field. And then because he had the fifth fastest car, which was of a decent pace, he was able to drive back through the field again and come up to ninth. So actually only really lost one place, but he still seemed quite upset and think it was a big failure. But a good weekend on the track for Alpine, fast and points, a bad weekend in the courts. But looking like the upgrade they've had recently is going to stand them in good stead for the rest of the season. Next, we come to Ferrari. Ferrari, Ferrari, Ferrari. Ferrari at Monza. It was all going to be so fantastic. The positivity on Thursday. Yes, Lewis Hamilton might be the first person of colour to win the race. Yes, Ferrari were there. They had the upgrade. They had Addio too. They were going to be super quick. It was going to be fine. And then it wasn't on various different levels. It became obvious the car's engine deployment wasn't the best and they could scrape by. And they just started having a few errors. They messed up qualifying on two or three occasions. Luckily, Hamilton got through the final stage of qualifying. But even then, they didn't get the various toes correct. They still managed to fluke a second row start, which they effectively instantly destroyed. Lewis Hamilton came out the inside into turn one, slightly squeezed out Charles Leclerc. Charles Leclerc decided to be an idiot and pushed Lewis off the track. I mean, there was various arguments and debates on between the various experts, but basically Leclerc was a bit of a twit. Fair enough. If Lewis had been from another team, marshalling him off the track is absolutely fine and fair game. You don't do it to your teammate. You don't do it in a Ferrari. You don't do it in Monza on the first lap. But of course, at the end of it, Leclerc saying, ha-ha, look at me, I'm up the front, I'm doing really well. And my horrible teammate's back in 10th. Yes, I've ruined his chance, it doesn't matter, because I'm going to be Ferrari's hero. I'm your Ferrari's hero. I'm your Ferrari's hero. I'm in a barrier, and I've crashed the car again. Another error by Charles Leclerc. The problem is these errors they're just too regular. He is consistently illustrating that he will never be world champion. Yes, he's very fast over a lap. Yes, he's fast in individual races, but there's no indication he ever put a season together. And he's been rattled by Hamilton this year, and that sort of reaction, they pushing him off and then falling off the track, is indicative of someone who just hasn't got it mentally. And we've seen this for years. You kind of think, oh, he's going to improve, he's going to get better. Everyone remembers him falling off in the lead at Paul Ricciardo those years ago, and it's happened since. And realistically, Ferrari keep giving him more contracts. Is it the fact that he doesn't need to be at Ferrari? Perhaps he should be at a different team where perhaps he'd be a bit more relaxed, but very poor performance by Charles. Hamilton, the race, really didn't seem to be able to do an awful lot with the car. There's a debate whether he should have come in for tyres at the VSC, and probably if he had, it might have been slightly better. He might have got a fifth rather than a sixth or a fourth, but basically he was beholden to the fact that the deployment on the engine, even the Addio 2 engine, just wasn't as good as Mercedes. And that was four of the cars, and the other car ahead of him was Max Verstappen, who was driving brilliantly. So he ended up sixth, disappointed, very disappointed with Ferrari's lack of team orders as well, which doesn't help Fred Vasseur, because he's basically negatively talking about him. So more politics, and very unsurprisingly, they didn't win at Monza, and they managed to cause all the politics. Well, what a surprise. So off the back of back-to-back wins for McLaren in the last couple of races, they were not quite so confident coming into Monza. They had these very shorter gear ratio, so the series doesn't really play for the strength. They're quite a draggy car, again, not playing to strength, but they still managed to look pretty good, and qualifying was going quite well. A couple of little errors. The first, whilst Oscar Piastri was penalised for it, which was blocking Liam Lawson, just seemed like really, really bad luck to me. I mean, couldn't really see where McLaren could get around that, because the only option really was for Piastri to take the escape road going to turn one. So I thought that was quite harsh. But yes, Lawson was impeded, so you get a three-place penalty. When it came to Q3, it was quite interesting. They went out, Lando Norris led round, towed Oscar Piastri around very dutifully, and Oscar was in provisional second place. When they went out for the second run in Q3, Oscar made a mistake at the chicane. Oh no! And he ruined Lando's lap, and he couldn't tow Lando. Oh, that must have been a genuine mistake, because that would never be a racing driver happening to make a mistake and therefore not having to do the towing for his teammate who just done it for him. Can you imagine if that situation had been reversed and Norris had failed to tow Piastri round after Piastri had turned Norris? The Australians and the Australian press would have gone mad. More examples of Zac Brown bias or Stella's favouritism of Norris. And Norris is a terrible human being. But no one really seemed to say an awful lot about it when it was the other way around, because there's more kind of a sensible attitude towards racing. The fact is, I'm pretty much certain that Piastri deliberately did that, and that's what motor racing drivers do. it didn't work in the end because despite Norris looking a bit slower during the course of the race, he actually managed to overtake Piastri on the last lap. And Piastri said, ooh, I'm not sure about that. As after Piastri had been very, very aggressive in defence. And again, Norris has got one over on Piastri. But let's make that absolutely clear to all our Australian listeners. It's because everyone's horrible to Oscar and everyone loves Lando. It's nothing to do with talent. It's just bias. No doubt about who's number one at Red Bull. So now there's problems with those pesky teammates getting each other's way. And certainly no problem this week because Liam Lawson was in a completely different postcode most of the weekend. In first, Liam, it was because he took a whole raft of engine penalties. So he started at the back. He wasn't able to get into Q3, so he couldn't tow Verstappen around. So Verstappen ended up fifth. Lawson himself got into trouble early on. He had a coming together with Hulkenberg in the race, which meant he was right, dropped to the back, and was never able actually to climb back into the points again. Let's switch our attentions, I'm sure Red Bull have already done, to Max Verstappen. Max put in another great performance. He made a good start. Obviously, when Leclerc came off, he found himself in third, or actually his own second, and he moved first, second, and Kimi Antonelli came through, and it became a three-way battle, and he was able to hang with the Mercedes cars until they decided not to squabble with each other again and just dropped off slowly. He was still there all the way to the VSC when he took his second set of tyres, but oddly, once he did that in the back end of the race, he really dropped off the pace of the Mercedes, ended up 12 seconds behind. And despite getting past the McLarens relatively simple, they actually came back at him towards the end. So unanswered question about what kind of went wrong with the car at the back end of the race. And this sort of plays into the recurring narrative we have recently, where Max is complaining about all sorts of things with the car not being bright, be it with the suspension, with the bouncing, with the deployment, or with the car aerodynamically degrading, as he said. But the issue is the team can't find anything on the data about it. So is this all in Max's mind? Is this an ultra-competitive man trying to find reasons for the car not being fast enough or him not being fast enough? Or is there actually a problem with Red Bull's sensors that they can't find out what the problem is that their star driver is sensing? We don't know. Perhaps we'll find out later. But at the moment, they've got to have a way of sorting that out because otherwise they'll carry these problems into next season when they obviously need to make a major push forward because they're currently about half a second off the pace. And so we come to the second greatest drive from the back of the grid ever, TM. Yeah, it was non-stop hyperbole about Kimi Antonelli's excellent drive. He did really, really well. But let me be the one to pour cold water on the superlatives, for I feel that is actually my job. Firstly, because of the restart, he actually really started 12th from the grid, not 19th, and he only lost a couple of laps in doing it. He had the best car with the best deployment, and two of the other cars he would have had to be disappeared. He also, of course, the reason he was at the back was he'd taken a new power unit. Now, as we have found out in the turbo hybrid eras, both of them, a new power unit is worth a lot of extra power compared to the old ropey ones everyone else had. And that means you get a lot of extra power at a circuit like Monza can be quite useful. Add in the fact that it was an absolutely ideally timed virtual safety car, which allows them to get a cheap pit stop to get on the best tyres. And Kimi Antonelli is the first Italian Grand Prix winner from Italy for 60 years and got the adoration of the crowd and well-deserved his victory in many ways. But it wasn't the miracle on 34th Street that everyone's making it out to be. It was the best car with some good luck, driven very well. It also wasn't the disaster that many people were trying to paint out George Russell. Yes, he lost 7 points in the championship. Yes, he was expecting to gain points because of the engine change for Antonelli, but he wasn't really beaten by pace. He was just beaten by circumstance. He was left out with a virtual safety car because the team genuinely didn't know which was the best strategy, and staying out on the hards may have been better. As it turns out, they weren't. And Antonelli drove very well, and he just basically drove past George, who had no chance of fighting back. So Russell actually drove a reasonably good weekend and still dropped points, which kind of shows the way the momentum is absolutely in Antonelli's favour. And it's going to be very, very difficult for George to get it back now. So while we're going to see our youngest ever world champion, it's now looking more than likely, as no coherent challenge comes from any other team. Russell's a long way behind the same car and has his own engine penalty to take. So perhaps the Italian Grand Prix is when we realised we were definitely going to get an Italian world champion. And that is the team by team for the Monza Italian Grand Prix 2026. Back next week with the first one ever for the Mad Ring.

0: Nothing to see here. No trial. No Crown Court at all.
1: What's this then? Is this Bernie?
0: Bernie was not arrested.
1: Was he not?
0: Bernie has asked everyone to make it clear that he was not arrested in Portugal.
1: Right. This was carrying a shotgun in his private plane, wasn't it?
0: Yes. He was questioned by police at the Terreth aerodrome on Monday because he had a shotgun in his plane. He insists he was not arrested. The incident was overblown and a massive cock-up. He was made to surrender the gun.
1: Right.
0: Now, why would Bernie Eccleston have a shotgun in his plane?
1: Well, maybe he likes clear pigeon shooting or, you know...
0: Yes, that's exactly the correct answer. He was on his way to a clay pigeon shooting tournament in Portugal.
1: There you go. I've tried clear pigeon shooting. It's no good. They don't make a good pie at all.
0: No. His wife Fabiana had to be accompanied by a customs official to Lisbon to officially surrender the shotgun. Eccleston said poor Fabiana had to travel for an hour, talk to the people there who said she needed to surrender the gun, which she did, even though I'd already signed a document to say I was happy to surrender it.
1: Okay, very good. That's the second time he's been pulled for firearms, isn't it?
0: Is it? I vaguely remember another occasion.
1: I think I can't remember where it was though, whether it was in London or somewhere in the continent. Anyway, what I don't understand about that is if it was a licensed shotgun for clear pigeon shooting, he was going to a clear pigeon shooting tournament, why he had to surrender it in the first place?
0: Yes.
1: Hey.
0: Well, I mean, the customs officials who found it phoned the police. The police said, nothing to do with us. So that's
1: okay.
0: That.
1: Let's move on.
0: While Simon Park and his orchestra are here,
1: mm-hmm.
0: We're going to ask them to perform again.
1: Are we? Van der Volk.
0: And this is a music to be used specifically for court cases in the Netherlands.
1: Right. Okay.
0: The preliminary appeal hearing for former Jumbo CEO Fritz van Aert has been scheduled for September the 22nd.
1: Is that still going on?
0: That's still going on, yes.
1: Right.
0: If he hadn't lodged an appeal, he'd been out on good behaviour by now.
1: Fair point. Fair
0: assuming
1: point.
0: That he'd been behaving goodly.
1: Yeah, goodly. Yes.
0: So this hearing will take place in Zwolle. It's a procedural management hearing, not a full substantive trial on the merits. The Defence and the Public Prosecution Service will outline any requests for additional investigative actions or witnesses. And then in several months' time, they'll schedule a proper trial, probably.
1: Or not.
0: Yes.
1: Okay. That just seems to be going on forever. Okay, moving on. Midweek Motorsport Series 21, episode 34. That's our Simon Park...
0: double bill.
1: Quarter for tonight, yeah.
0: Should do a few more F1 stories.
1: I've got a bit of industry news, which is quite important.
0: Okay.
1: Have you seen this?
0: Possibly.
1: So this, hot on the heels of what we've been talking about for a while, about Audi as part of the VAG group, Volkswagen AG group, trying to divest itself and the group of Lamborghini and Ducati.
0: Yes.
1: They bought Ducati for, I think, $909 million in 2012. We have now got a completed sale, but not of those two VAG parts of the portfolio, but this is Porsche, who, according to their press release today, is taking another step in focusing on its core business. Right. Following regulatory approval, the sports car manufacturer has completed the sale of its stakes in Bugatti, Rimac and Rimac Group. That was on September the 9th, 2026.
0: Okay.
1: Approximately €1 billion will be handed over, of which €250 million will fund its pension obligations, taking into account the cash inflow and further funding of pension obligations. Automotive net cash flow margin for the full year of 2026 is expected to increase from 5.5% to 7.5%. Porsche and the buyer consortium signed the relevant agreements in April 2026. As we've just said, they're going to use €250 million of the €1 billion to fund its pension obligations. Automotive net cash flow margin forecast published in the half-year financial data did not include any effect from divestments, so that is why they think it's going to go up from 5.5 to 7. The previous forecast, between 5.5 and 7%, the previous forecast was 3 to 5% on the net margin. This is really quite important. Hot on the heels of somebody showing me today a whole raft of BMW, I think it was VW, ID4s for sale at 28 grand that are 2 years old with delivery mileage on them. This all comes back to the cash flow issues and financial issues that the Volkswagen Group has, all parts of the Volkswagen Group has. Now, Porsche is still making a profit. Audi still make a profit, not as much as they used to. But Volkswagen a few years ago, you might remember, I think we did a story on this show, decided it was a good idea. This would be about more than a decade ago now. To get into a sort of diversify a little bit whilst still in the automotive marketplace. And one of the things they thought they could do that would make money is, hey, we sell cars and hand over the financing and all the profit that's made off the financing to someone else. So let's start a bank. So effectively, they started their own bank and started doing, in particular, the leasing through that. Now, that went rather well for them until they started leasing electric cars. And all cars depreciate, and some cars depreciate more than most. But VW bet the farm on their all-new electric fleet and overproduced rather a lot. So anybody who's got any spare land around Wolfsburg at the moment has probably got ID4s and ID3s and various other things parked on it, because Volkswagen, as the people who were leasing the cars, can't now afford to discount the cars because it'll absolutely wallop the guaranteed minimum future value of these cars that they've got on lease. Various people have got on lease. So when they come to the end of it, they just hand them the car back. Let's say they've said it's going to be worth 20 grand, and that's what the lease has been calculated on. And all of a sudden, the car's only worth 15 grand or 10 grand or whatever it is. And therefore, it's a sorting great loss for the bank, in this case, VAG. So they are in a bit of a hole. So they've been holding on to cars that haven't been sold rather than discounting them and just dribbling them out, trying to artificially hold the price of the used cars up at the same time. Not sure it's going to work for them, because trying to sell a two-year-old car, even with delivery mileage on for 28 grand when a brand new one, albeit in stock and built, is only 33. I suppose it's 5 grand. Maybe you would. Anyway, upshot of this,
0: I think these days Porsche, you would, on the basis that what car companies haven't realised is that by making cars that are far more reliable than they used to, people don't need to change them so often.
1: So often, yeah. But most people lease cars, don't buy cars anymore. And trying to lease a second-hand car is pretty hard. And anyway, I'm not going to go into that. Anyway, Bugatti wasn't owned by Porsche, but they had a stake in it. The Rimac and Rimac Group is interesting, because the man behind Rimac has just gone to Lamborghini, if I remember rightly. In fact, we might have even been talking about this in a previous program, or otherwise I was talking to somebody else. But Rimac Automobili, handcrafted in Croatia, their founder has gone off to do other things. Mate Rimac, who was the founder of that. He's a bit of a genius, to be honest, and a very good entrepreneur. He did great bikes as well. And his e-bike company was taken over completely by Porsche. And they're hanging on to that. But they used some of the technology from Rimac to put in their electric cars. Now, in fairness, Hyundai Kia and Camel Group also put money in as well. And up until recently, at least, Rimac was working with Porsche, Hyundai, Kia, Renault, Jaguar, Aston Martin, Seat, Koenigsegg, and Pininfarina. Very interesting. So they've divested themselves of all of that for €1 billion. So there you go. That's very interesting. Rimac's gone to Bugatti. Sorry, there you go. So mate Rimac, who's been working for about four years with Misha Sharodin, he's now gone and he is CEO of Bugatti Rimac, which is a joint partnership between Rimac, Bugatti and Porsche. And now Porsche are out of that completely. So there you go. I'm interested to see, because the press release from Porsche doesn't mention it, who the new consortium is who's buying into it, whether it's mate Rimac and some of his investors, or it's something else entirely. But that tells you all you need to know about the state of the automotive industry at the moment. It is when Porsche are having to divest themselves. Porsche is not the cash cow for VAG that they used to be. I've been told that you can even get discounts on a Porsche 911 now if you're prepared to take one that's already built and in stock, and I can't ever remember that happening in my lifetime. So there you are. Will that have an issue? Well, we've already seen them cut back on their motorsport in WEC. They were going to do a Formula E team, which then they announced that they weren't. I heard at the weekend that that's back on again. And the arms race between Formula E arms race between Jaguar and the amount of team stroke cars that they were going to have for next year, and Porsche, is back on again. And Porsche have decided they want 4 to what will probably be Jaguar 6. So watch this space. Often it's worthwhile watching the business pages.
2: The B2042 runs southwest from Sevenoaks towards Edenbridge. But yes, it didn't always do that, because it's one of those rare recycled road numbers.
1: And the original, really?
2: Yes,
1: that is rare.
2: The original B2042 is now the A290 from Canterbury to Whitstable.
1: Mm.
2: But that's not the A290 that I want to talk about now. I want to talk about the Alpine Lacoste A290 Rally.
1: Right.
2: This is a special edition Alpine A290 Rally, branded by Lacoste, the French fashion house, and thus it has crocodiles on it, and lots of red and white.
1: Red and green, presumably.
2: There's no green on it at all, no. It's a white car.
1: Really?
2: With very red trim and red crocodiles.
1: Okay.
2: And it will be the featured car on the runway at the Concours d'Elegance Chantilly Arts and Elegance Richard Mille this year.
1: Ah. This is a one-off, is it? I take it. It's not a production car.
2: Not at this point.
1: Again, industry news. We know that Alpine is coming to the end of its tenure in the FIA WEC. And we have heard that a Chinese company is probably going to buy it, which will be Geely or Geely, rather than BYD now. The latest I'm hearing, twofold on that, is that the whole Alpine brand may be divested by Renault, including the road cars, and they will transform all of their sporties back into Renault Sport, as they were before, built up in Normandy. But also, interestingly, that whereas we all thought that Geely would brand the WEC car as Geely, now hearing that that might not be the case, and neither will it be one of their brands. Because although there are waivers for brands competing in the USA from China, which they wouldn't be able to sell there, hence Polestar pulling out of the US. But Geely don't want to do that. They would like to keep the Alpine name alive, and I think that's probably why the idea of them buying the road car part of Alpine comes as well, so they can buy a bit of heritage and also then sell cars in the US under the Alpine name. Okay. And the problem is that there's also import bans on Chinese technology coming in, but I'm guessing that if they are built at Alpine in France, then that would be a way around that.
2: That makes it French technology, does it?
1: Well, presumably. How do you decide whose technology is any?
2: First of all, Red Bull have signed Raikkonen.
1: Ah, now this is Ace Raikkonen, isn't it?
2: This is Robin Raikkonen.
1: Known as Ace to the family. How old is he? Is he five or
2: he's
1: something?
2: He's 11.
1: All right, okay.
2: He looks five.
1: He does look very, very young. He's done okay in karts, quietly gone about his business.
2: Yeah, I think he's done a little bit better than okay.
1: Yes, I know. I'm being slightly facetious. He's obviously got the family genes, is all I'm saying.
2: Yes, he has a large trophy cabinet. Robin Raikkonen, aged 11, joins the Rebel Junior team. And we'll see where he goes from there. Red Bull are still without Isaac Hadjer this weekend, as his as his hand has not yet recovered in time for the Mad Ring.
1: Probably just as well. I mean, Nick didn't talk much about it, but it is a brutal circuit. You can't afford to hit the curbs. It's a car breaker. What was the 19 red flags in the testing for F3 and about three or four cars written off? I'm quite interested to see how it races this weekend. I've just found that
2: once
1: Alpine
2: again,
1: Lacoste
2: Liam Rally. Lawson will be in the Red Bull. That means Yuki Tsunoda has another go in the Racing Bull, having scored his first points at the weekend. Now, what was I going to
1: just
2: do
1: to prove
2: next?
1: We're still live, by the way, it's 1-0, 5-3, 1-1, 2-1, and still nils each.
2: Let's
1: selection,
2: talk about our new. Oh, Dave Monk says he's listening, by the way. You mentioned.
1: Oh, hello,
2: earlier.
1: Dave. Hopefully, he got where he wanted to go.
2: He's in Slovakia, so I don't know if that was where he wanted to go.
1: That is where he was going.
2: He is there. So at the weekend, we crowned a champion at Laguna Seca, and that man was Nikita Johnson, who has become
1: Indy
2: the youngest ever winner of the Indy Next title. Here's what he had to say.
3: Yeah, just been an incredible year. I mean, we've been, you know, one of the fastest everywhere we've gone to, and by far the most consistent out of everyone, in my opinion. You know, we, even if we weren't the fastest in practice, we always got there by qualifying no matter what. You know, we never let a bad, you know, first day dictate our weekend. We always came back from wherever we unloaded in FP1. And I think that's what made us so strong, is when other teams, and especially other drivers, when they didn't have a good first practice, they just couldn't come back for qualifying, right? And I think that's, you know, that's what we just worked really good together, was just the mentality that is, you know, it's just never over until it's over. And, you know, we just always pushed all year, no matter what. And we always got there by qualifying on the race, no matter what. And we always got good points. And that's what helped us, you know, win this championship, was getting the good points on the days when others couldn't finish, right? And so, yeah, consistency is key. And I just can't thank the Cape boys enough. Everybody, a part of the team, I mean, they've always worked so hard all year. I mean, like 110, 120%. They, you know, busted their butt all year to go and win this championship. And, you know, even though it's an individual sport, at the same time, it's not. Like, I wouldn't be here without this whole team. And even everybody on Mateo's car, on the 20 car, I can't thank them for all the help. I mean, you know, everybody's just super committed this year, and it's almost, you know, I've never seen a team almost like this. It's just unbelievable to have this amount of support. It's crazy to think that, you know, I won it my rookie year, right? Yeah. And I'm, you know, the youngest in Indy Next, and I don't know about in history, but at least I'm the youngest in NXT, so that's pretty cool.
2: Nikita Johnson, Indy Next champion of 2026. He used the phrase in his comments there, busted their butt. Would you regard that as swearing, John?
1: No.
2: No. But drivers do swear. And
1: yes,
2: now,
1: this
2: has become a live interactive experience for fans of NASCAR.
1: Really?
2: The NASCAR Swear Jar turns the colourful, wild and occasionally profane communication between drivers and their teams into a live interactive experience. For every curse uttered by a NASCAR Cup Series driver over the radio during the chase, NASCAR will add $5 to the prize pot. Following the opening race at Darlington at the weekend, the pot has already reached $1,115.
1: Well, the thing is, there's no incentive for them not to swear.
2: Yes. Can I finish reading this? We were looking for buzzworthy ideas that would build excitement around the chase and complement the other initiatives launching during this part of the season, said Jess Smith, NASCAR's VP of Content. The swear jar was a natural fit because colourful driver radio is an authentic part of our sport, but it's never been something we've highlighted or turned into a game for fans. It also captures the intensity of the chase. When the competition gets hotter, the pressure rises, and every moment matters in a fun and provocative way. During the race, fans can listen live to scanner audio from all 40 drivers and watch the swear jar total increase in real time. Fans who guess the most used swear word of the race earn points for accurate predictions and compete for an opportunity to become a finalist. One fan will advance each week to the final contest during the championship weekend at Homestead Miami Speedway, where a winner will receive the entire pot.
1: Ah. Right. Okay, so this, the prize pot is for a fan, not for the.
2: But okay. This does sound like the sort of thing that is so open to abuse,
1: misuse.
2: Because
1: yes,
2: a driver could just repeatedly say a really obscure swear word just to skew the whoever's advancing to the final.
1: Yes, yeah. If it was the IPL. The T20 cricket league, yes, then it would absolutely be fixed by the betting syndicates. If you get somebody, you see, there's nothing I can say here that is okay to say, but poo womble or something like that. If somebody was repeatedly saying poo womble or something,
2: I wonder if NASCAR has a list of what it regards
1: as swear words. Because if you said blast all the time or damn it,
2: yes,
1: does that count? or dash. Doggone. Anyway, they don't like you taking the Lord's name in vain, do they?
2: They don't, no.
1: No. So you can't say, oh, geez, you're crazy. Anyway, we've got 2 minutes of the
2: no,
1: show.
2: No, we haven't.
1: To
2: we
1: finish.
2: Are out of time.
1: Well, we... No, we've got 2 minutes. We start 2 minutes after. So we have got
2: well,
1: 2 minutes.
2: Two
1: was that your last story
2: ten.
1: Anyway?
2: Yes. Who we've got time for.
1: All right. Okay.

0: hopefully he's out to South America for, is it Chile this weekend? Yes, it is. Some people possibly not getting there. That's
1: He'll
0: all on next week. He will almost certainly meet some llamas, and that's where our llama's going, rallying, and we'll be back here next week, 8 o'clock. Bye-bye now.
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0: 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The countdown to green.
2: Halfway through the 2026 FIA World Endurance Championship, and the championship itself in terms of points for drivers and for teams is incredibly close, considering where we were earlier on in the season coming away from Le Mans. Situation then very much favoured Toyota, but the gap between Toyota and BMW in the manufacturers is down to just 5 points, and we have several drivers from different teams tied at the top in the Hypercar Drivers Championship as well. So it's BMW versus Toyota in a sense. But then you look at the grid for this weekend, and nobody quite expected Ferrari to be on such good form. Cadillac are right there as well, together with Alpine, just mere thousandths of a second slower in third position. That's the hypercars. Then you move on to the LMGT3s. Now, the championship is starting to be settled by one particular team, the 33 Corvette of TF Sports. But the problem for them this weekend is they start on the back row. So, again, could fortunes be changing? Aston Martin fans are smiling from ear to ear because they've locked out the front row in LMGT3, making it 3 poles on the trot in the championship. The number of stories bubbling around the paddock this weekend at the Circuit of the Americas are numerous and almost infinite, because we've also got a season about 2027 to talk about as well, with stories breaking about that left, right and centre. I hope John Hindoff and me, Johnny Palmer, can keep up with it all over the next 6 hours. The Lone Star Le Mans, the 2026 version, begins in under 30 minutes.
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2: A very good afternoon to you then from the Radio Show Limited Network of channels. We're live in the Ford Racing Global Broadcast Centre. It has been roasting hot since midweek, maybe just before, actually, with temperatures into the 40 degrees Celsius mark. And that's been a major concern regarding driver stint lengths, regarding tyre wear, just how you tackle this race effectively. I believe, John Hindoff, it's tending to just take the top of that temperature off now. And we did discuss during our output yesterday, free practice 3 and all 4 qualifying sessions that we brought to you through a mixture of RS3 and RS1 on the Radio Show Limited Network. You and I said, well, I stated to you, there's no chance of any rain on Sunday, on race day, is there? And I was looking at forecasts late last night, and actually there is a little spike where it creeps up to maybe a 50% chance of a passing shower, a thunderstorm, right in the middle of the race. That's you and I's doing, I think.
3: Well, I giggled when you said there's no chance of a rain shower, and reminded everybody of my awful meteorological skills on show here a few years ago. The problem is, it has been so hot here, and it's so flat around here. Bizarrely, not at the track. Obviously, we've got that 40.5 metre climb to

0: to turn one. But you tend to get thunderclouds that can just bubble up in a moment. You won't even see them on the radar. There is a bit of radar off weather on the radar off to the north and west, and coming this way, it might blow by us, but we might get caught with it. It's an odd one. I'm never going to be.
1: It's raining now, John. From here. It's raining now.
0: In fact, it's just started raining.
1: Yeah,
0: there you go. And it's now. Again, remember, my meteorological accreditation was pulled many years ago. But I'm going to call that big ploppy rain, because those are huge raindrops that are falling now. So here's exactly what we're talking about. Sunshine on the grid, shadows, dark shadows being cast by that sunshine. Hey, Shea Adam.
2: For any American driver, surely would be the Blue Oval representing Ford, and that is the exact privilege that Eric Powell gets. You guys are having a lot of fun with this whole leaning into the American thing. But in all sincerity, how good should the Ford be for today's race?
3: Yeah, it's home soil. We're having a lot of fun, especially me as an American driver getting to represent, and just seeing so many more familiar faces than I've seen this year. Car's been good. I mean, in practice, we were quick. In qualifying, you know, we had good pace, but you never know how the race is going to play out. You know, I don't think any team up and down the grid has done super long race runs, and it's going to be challenging with the heat today, physically in the car, but also managing the tires is going to be key. This track's pretty tough on the tire degradation, so that's going to be a struggle, but I'll do my best.
2: Good luck.
3: Thank you very much.
0: So that's Shea Adam, who's one half of our pit team. It's Bruce Juwani who is the other. Big ploppy rain falling, as we said, out of not a clear blue sky, but out of sunshine. Temperature up at 37 Celsius. So it's pretty steamy as well at the moment. The big story, if you went with us during the week, JP, and you were talking about endurance here in a six-hour race, Aston Martin have gone with two drivers for both of their Valkyrie. I think everybody else has got three on board for the prototypes. As the rain is just coming straight down, by the way, at the moment. This is entirely bizarre. And we've had effectively a stint-length reduction on the hypercars. Not by mandate, but what they've done is, as part of the balance of performance, that we don't get to see the balance of performance figures, but what we have been advised of by the teams is that their energy per stint allowance has come down significantly. This is nothing to do with the heat, and it's all to do with trying to split up the pit stops between the Le Mans GT3 cars and the prototypes. But what it does mean is it changes the strategy considerably for the prototypes. They will not be able to do it on the same amount of stops as they would have done it in the past.
1: Yeah, it means that, it's also going to affect the tyre allocation, because I'm sure a lot of the teams will be thinking, well, we can probably get through this with six stints, but the need for a seventh is probably likely there then, and the question is, how long is that seventh stint going to be? Are you wanting fresh tyres at the start of it, or... Here's Eduardo Freitas, by the way.
4: ...declared wet for the start of the race.
0: Wet.
4: The track has been declared wet for the start of the race.
0: Which means they have no choice. They have to start on Michelin or Goodyear wet weather tyres, don't they?
1: They don't have to, but it opens the door to use the wet weather tyres. Whereas if the track wasn't declared wet, you wouldn't legally be able to put wet weather tyres on.
0: That's right, you're right.
1: It's getting so wet now that you'd have to... if the race started right now, you'd be crazy to put a car on slick tyres.
0: As somebody said years ago in a WEC race, it's a passing shower, it'll be gone. Might as well just stick it out on slicks.
1: Yes.
0: And at that point, I knew I was never going to get the BBC weatherman job. Simple as that. For the Goodyear tyred runners, which is all the GT, Le Mans GT3 cars, it's a medium and a wet weather tyre. But before we talk more about that, here's Jack Aitken.
5: Yeah, we're down on the grid next to Jack Aitken, who was equally fast as the Ferrari yesterday in qualifying. And just a quick word, it's raining pretty seriously now, and I heard you saying to Seb, would you like to take the start?
6: Yeah, I mean, with the rain, it's for sure interesting because it obviously throws a bit of a mix on the track condition, so hard to say what the grip level will be in turn one, and it's going to be really humid now. So we already have the high heat, which is challenging for everybody. With the water coming down, it's going to bring the humidity higher, make it even more physical. So if he wanted to swap, I was like, you know, it's okay. But no, I think I will do it, and we'll see what happens. It's going to be fun.
7: Excellent. Thank you very much, and good luck.
6: Thank you.
1: Well, he's been allocated as the starting driver, so I think, unfortunately for Jack, he's got little choice but to get into that car now, because you've mandated your driver quite some distance before right now. He'll start alongside Antonio Giovinazzi, but it's a perfect time. We will finish the point about tyres in just a tick, but just to talk about how close the times were yesterday, because Antonio Giovinazzi, who had topped three practice one, but then didn't really, neither Ferrari, as in the 51 or the 50, and indeed the 83 car, which is the satellite team, really showed a great deal of pace in free practice two or three. But clearly, Giovinazzi has been keeping that speed in a little bit of a shadow over the last couple of days, other than free practice one, because he topped the times, 152.445. But then Jack Aitken wanted a slice of the attention. He came round and said, as good a time, 152.445 as well. But because Giovinazzi had already set it, he set it first. The rule is that the driver that does it the first of the two will be put ahead. So therefore, Giovinazzi takes pole position and driver's left. Jack Aitken will be on driver's right. But it is absolutely teeming down this rain now, because turn 12 almost looks like a lake. I wouldn't be surprised if this continues for the next 20 minutes or so, if the race actually has to be started under the safety car, because it's so wet. However, the main start-finish straight isn't as bad as that. So we've got a huge amount of cloud over some parts of the circuit. Remember, the footprint of the circuit of the Americas is quite long and slender. So the distance from turn 20 up to Bobby Pin, turn 11, is considerable. And we've almost got two different weather systems now covering those two extremities of the track. But yes, to have an LMH car and an LMDH car so evenly matched, and then the margins back to the third place car, which was the 35 Alpine, is only 29 thousandths of a second, and only 0.050 of a second slower than Giovinazzi's time was Harry Tinknell, who's been bang at it all weekend in the 007. It's been basically Giovinazzi and Harry Tinknell who have been consistently the quickest drivers in the average times across all five of the sessions that they've taken part in. So that's what I mean about it's such a difficult race to call today, because clearly Ferrari, Cadillac, Alpine and Aston Martin have strong cars. And then you have to look at BMW, who kind of gave up any qualifying pace in favour of what they can do in the race. And René Rast even admitted yesterday, we've not really been that good in qualifying a lot of the year. I mean, Dries Van Toor sort of inherited that pole position at Le Mans, and they were on the pace in France for sure. But on the, I take his point during the six-hour race meetings, where BMW might have struggled for the single lap speed that happened on a Friday or a Saturday, but they've come really good then when we get to the races with two race wins already this year. So
0: just a reminder, JP,
1: yeah, go on, John.
0: About the weather. We're in the US here, and if there is any lightning in the area, we might not get this race started.
1: Yeah,
0: I know. It is the WEC's call, but generally speaking, if there's lightning within a close area, you have to have a 30-minute clear window before you can go back to race operations. I'm keeping a very close eye on the race control channel. All the teams at the moment are lined up for the national anthem.
8: Welcome today's national anthem performer, Texas country music artist Kylie Hernandez, an Austin-based singer, songwriter, bringing the heart and spirit of Texas to the stage. Kylie is proud to join us here at the Circuit of the Americas. Please join us in welcoming Kylie Hernandez as she performs our national anthem.

0: That's pretty good, I thought. Never easy to do when you're standing there and getting yourself back in your ears. Kylie Hernandez, local country music artist here in Austin, singing the American national anthem. What have we got in terms of things to talk about, JP? Because it was some of the sort of less fancy teams that set the pace earlier in the week.
1: It was, and those teams that haven't necessarily been part of the championship either, because I was very impressed with the genesis speed of Mathieu Jaminet to be only 0.004ths of a second off the Harry Tinknell speed in the hypercar LMF free practice 3 division. We gradually got quicker across the three sessions. Remember, Friday includes two 90-minute free practice sessions. So FP1, FP2 held in the morning and the afternoon, respectively. And then on yesterday morning, there was an hour-long session. And as I said, Ferrari were first and second in the first of those. McLaren in GT, but McLaren did struggle for a bit of speed when it came to the qualifying duties yesterday. Then we moved on to free practice 2, which was an Aston Martin benefit, actually. They topped both of the categories within that. The thing that's screamingly obvious to me, though, is that the average times from certain drivers, and you really cannot separate Antonio Giovinazzi and Harry Tinknell. Now, Giovinazzi starts from pole. Tinknell and his teammate will start from the second row. Tom Gamble is in that 007 Aston Martin. Some interesting comments, rather, from Marco Sorensen in the other Aston Martin, 009, who said that the team tried something a bit different for qualifying. They went in a certain direction, and he kind of wished they'd not done that, ultimately. And they know precisely to sort of the area to stay away from in future, I guess, going into qualifying. But when you've got one car that is quick enough to be fourth fastest, and then unfortunately for Marco Sorensen, he was in the mid 1 minute 53s, but that's a massively false position for the 009 Aston Martin. So watch that one come through from 17th place. BMW, again, intriguing, because they've decided to effectively give up qualifying and concentrate far more on the race, and their race pace has shown that might not be a decent tactic heading into this race meeting. And then you got Aston Martin in the LMGT3 category, where Gray Newell helps to get another pole position for car 23. So that's back-to-back poles for that individual car. It's actually three on the trot for Aston Martin vantages, because the 27 Aston, after Mattia Drudi's lap, was quickest at Le Mans to be pole in what was a 25-car field at the 24 hours of Le Mans. So Aston on a real tear, but you can never discount a Manti Porsche that will start from third position. And no, I think that both of the Mustangs actually look very strong as well. They were a bit untidy in places in free practice 3. Eric Powell making contact with the back of Nick Nielsen's Ferrari prototype, but if they keep themselves out of trouble, then both the 77 and the 88 could be on for impressive results too.
0: 3 minute board being shown. It's dry on the front straight, the rain has stopped and the water that was there has evaporated. That is not the case all the way around. A shout out for Ollie Milroy here, by the way. We talked about the nasty accident, awful accident in China GT Championship yesterday, where Ollie was a victim of other cars driving into him and his car caught fire. Luke Hartog jumped out of his car and pulled him out of the car. Ollie's in hospital, he's got some broken ribs, he's got a broken collarbone and some hand injuries as well. Our thoughts are with him and with Fern, his missus, who's on our way out to China, and the rest of the family. And Luke Hartog is an absolute hero.
1: We're moments away from the fifth race of the season. We now know where we're going to be ending the year as well, in the middle of October in Barcelona, and at the start of November for Monza. And stories are really afoot about where we go after that as well. Not in terms of the calendar, but the stories for 2027, because there's going to be some movement in Cadillac. Sebastian Bourdais come out to say, I'm not going to be up in this team next year. So potentially one new driver to be found at Cadillac Hertz Team Jota there. Still trying to find out precisely who's going to be driving for McLaren. in 2027 as well, with two drivers already secured, Mikkel Jensen and Laurens Vanthoor. But what about Alex Lynn? What about Malte Jakobsen, who remains a Peugeot driver for the time being? Alex is still a Cadillac driver, although he's not here this weekend, still recovering from injury. There are even some rumours, I think, that should the Formula One calendar allow it next year, Lando Norris in a McLaren hypercar. I mean, I think that's a stretch, but wouldn't it be great to have a bit of overlap again?
0: How American is that?
1: Superb. Well, that, they know how to do it here, and virtually everybody I've seen who's to do with a team or maybe a guest of a team has one of the Stetson cowboy hats on. I'm sure they'll be the order of the day when we get to the podium as well. Medium tyres for Antonio Giovinazzi. Remember, it's a choice of slick compounds in hypercar. You can have the yellow sidewall medium or the red sidewall hard tyre. It's still very damp. Further away, though, from the start-finish line. Yeah, so the Porsche WEC safety car is picking its way through a lot of standing water there. And there was a big squirm from the tail of the Porsche. I don't know whether that's Yannick Dalmas or Pedro Cachero driving that car, but a bit of skill necessary as he was assessing the situation. We've had no indication yet that, as Chris Bosch, by the way, waves the Star Spangled Banner flag, the Stars and Stripes, at the head of the order. And now all of the 35 cars will peel away from their chevron formation, the ear of corn up against the Rolex pit wall. And it's high time, therefore, here on the Radio Show Limited network of channels to bring you the full grid. So Antonio Giovinazzi did exactly as he did so well in the free practice session to kick off the weekend by being quickest. Although, was he quickest? Because there were two times that were identical at the sharp end, but the old motor racing rule in qualifying, whoever sets that time first, and it can be as many as three cars, I suppose, or more than that, that are equal, but the first car, the first driver to complete that time will be put in front on the grid, and this was for pole position. So Antonio Giovinazzi and the 51 Ferrari gets a point for he and the rest of his team and the manufacturer from Italy, which will help them because they're a little desperate for points as we're at halfway point. He starts alongside Jack Aitken in the 38 Cadillac Hertz Team Jota car, and that time identical as mentioned. Then the 35 Alpine of Ferdinand Habsburg, that was a time from Charles Milesi, 152.474, only 29 thousandths of a second slower though than the efforts of Giovinazzi and Aitken. And alongside him on the second row, so outside of row two, will be Harry Tinknell in the 007 Aston Martin Valkyrie, a time that was just half a tenth slower than the Giovinazzi Aitken time. Phenomenally close between those four cars, therefore. Then, in fifth position, I should say, the 50 Miguel Molinar started Ferrari 499P. So the inside of the third row for the second of the factory Ferraris. And he's joined by Fred McAveeke in the number 36 Alpine on the outside of row three. Then you got the first of the Toyotas, Sebastian Buemi in car number 8, alongside Andre Lotterer's Genesis, car number 17. So Genesis getting both of their cars into the hyperpole session yesterday. In ninth position, it's the number 7 Toyota of Nick de Vries. And in 10th place, Danny Junkadea in the second of those Genesis GMR 001s, car number 19. Then into the cars that didn't make it into hyperpole. Kevin Magnussen's the first of those, the 15 BMW, which will start on the inside of row 6, alongside Loic Duval's number 94 Peugeot TotalEnergies 9X8. The 20 BMW, which is the equal championship leader in the Drivers' Championship, René Rast, is 13th, and he starts alongside Phil Hansen in the more yellow than red Ferrari. That's the Satellite AF Corsa, car number 83, starting from row 7. Row 8 is a combination of Cadillac and Peugeot, so Norman Natto in car number 12, alongside Paul Di Resta in the 93 Peugeot, and the 009 Aston Martin, the second of the Valkyries, will start at the back of the hypercars in 17th position. Then effectively there's a gap on the grid before the start of the LMGT3 field, and there are 18 cars in this. Gray Newell will start the number 23 Heart of Racing team Aston Martin Vantage after he and Eduardo Barrichello spectacularly took that to pole position yesterday across the two separate sessions. Ian James, though, starts alongside in the number 27 Aston Martin. So Vantage looks strong on single lap speed. Question is, can they extend that through the course of a six-hour race? In behind them is the 91 Manti DKR Engineering Porsche of James Cottingham. And then you've got Eric Powell alongside in the first of the Proton Competition Ford Mustangs number 77. Then it's the 58 Garage 59 Alexander West driven car. That's the first time that Alexander West has got his car into Hyperpole. And his co-driver managed to score the fifth fastest time in the Hyperpole session itself. Darren Young has a 100% record of progressing from standard qualifying into the next. Remember, at Le Mans there are actually three individual qualifying times, but he did it on that occasion as well. So he drives the number 32 BMW from Team WRT. Then it's Martin Berry in number 61 for Iron Lynx. Their AMG has been strong all weekend alongside Francois Herriot's 21 Ferrari. The 87 Akkodis ASP Team Lexus for Petru Umbrarescu starts on the inside of row 5 in the LMGT3s. Stefano Gattuso is alongside him in number 88, the second of the Mustangs. Then it's the 54 Vista AF Corsa Ferrari for Thomas Flohr. Sally Yolich in the Racing Team Turkey by TF34 is also on the 15th row. Then the Bend Manti Yasser Shaheen started Porsche. Antares Au in the second of the orange McLarens for Garage 59. Akkodis Lexus 78 for Tom Van Rompuy starts on the penultimate row with Tony McIntosh in his BMW. And the final two cars, the championship leader Ben Keating, TF Sport number 33, with Johannes Zelger in the second of the AMGs. That is the grid for the 2026 Lone Star Le Mans. And the leading hypercars are nearing the end now of their second green flag lap. We have 6 hours on the clock, and we're about to go racing right here on RS1.
0: Well, we might be, JP.
1: We might
0: be. Because I think Eduardo Freitas might be calling for effectively a third formation lap because of the conditions. What I'd expect to see if that happens is that the time will start anyway. Well, I tell you what, no, I'm wrong. I've misunderstood that from race control, because the 992 turbo has got its safety car lights out, so I think we are going to go green this time as they go across the line, and they're not in any kind of formation. They certainly weren't 2x2. The time has started, JP.
1: Yes.
0: What I can't tell you is whether we've seen a green flag. I think we have, and I think there's people further back who were as confused as I am.
1: No, they're still weaving. They're still weaving after the control line, so there must
0: still be.
1: Well,
0: that's bizarre. The safety car lights were out.
1: Yes,
0: coming through turn 19.
1: Yes, but unless they were treating the lead car different from a safety car, but that would just be bizarre to have one course vehicle coming in and then another one going out. It would send incredible mixed messages. But I agree with you. The amber light bar was off on the Porsche. But we're not racing. The clock has started, but the cars are not racing.
0: Correct. This is the Bathurst model. When you roll off the line, you start the 12 hours clock. The cars themselves have a lot of information on their number panels, and I think I'm still seeing them display the word safety car on the side of their own panels. We got Eduardo Freitas. You were doing the grid. I was listening to the race control channel halfway down the back straight, saying one more formation lap. And so he was telling the teams that
1: the safety car's got a major problem here in that the lights aren't working on the roof, basically. So I mean, that's the recognised and new way.
0: Correct.
1: To signal to everybody. So they might have to be doing hand signals here to say we're not going this time, one and all. But the giveaway, as you said, was that nobody was in grid or rolling grid formation.
0: No. Now, the question will be now, do they go side by side for rolling grid formation, or do we treat this as a single file safety car restart? What it has done is it
2: formations. The pit line,
0: we're Eduardo.
2: Doing one more formation lap. We're doing one more formation lap.
0: Right, so that's one more again. So this is a second extra formation lap as it stands at the moment.
1: So they were originally they were two scheduled. It has been the rule for a little while now that it's two rolling laps and then you start the race. So at the moment we will be up to four formation laps. However, the third of those was the race start. So the race has begun. Nobody's been allowed to race one another yet and indeed overtake. Therefore, as one of the Aston Martins goes very, very wide, that was the 009, and right in front of Gray Newell's GT Aston Martin, in fact.
0: And there's the problem, JP. It is drying out, but it's not dry, and certainly offline it's quite slippery. The Porsche goes across the line again, still with the light bar extinguished, so it hasn't come back on again, but that's been the last two laps. There's no problem on the front straight, that's dry as a bone now. The rest of the circuit, and certainly from the end of the back straight, here's Marco Sorensen in the Aston.
3: Absolutely carnage at the start of the race, so we'll just let other people get in their own ways and we'll pick up the pieces.
0: Yes, exactly.
1: The problem, I'm not sure whether that message from his engineer was given to him before Marco had his own off, though, because the timing of that would have been moot, shall we say. Oh, he's trying to keep the tyres in a vague window and just put a little bit of extra steering lock in, approaching the sequence of right-handers at 16, 17 and 18, which I was reminded, actually, at the start of the day. In 2018, that became known as Hayden Hill, to commemorate the late great Nicky Hayden, who died the previous year. So I quite fancy continuing that, actually, so I might call that Hayden Hill through the long lingering right handers. And then you've got Andretti corner, which is turn 20, Bobby Pin at 11 and Big Red at turn 1. I don't think there are any other corner names as such. They call it the S's, 3, 4, 5 and 6, so might refer to them as the S's as well. I just prefer corner names.
0: Sometimes they call it the Snake here as well.
1: Some of the Snake.
0: I want to know where Bobby Pin raced. I've got a feeling he was a NASCAR driver at some stage. Right, now here we're going to get some answers to some questions, because the Porsche 911 turbo safety car has slowed down on the back straight to get everybody together, but there's still absolutely no sign of them going side by side. I think we're going to get a single file start here, even though that this is the first start of the race. We've effectively had...
2: Reminder, all cars to grid positions exiting T15. All cars to grid position exiting T15.
0: Well, there you go. Eduardo's reminded everybody, because they weren't doing it. So they are coming now through turns 13 and 14.
2: Quite compact. Here it looks quite compact. Nevertheless, they will only group up after T15, because that was the instruction they got in the briefing.
0: Thank you, Eduardo. See? He's listening to us, you know, JP.
1: Yeah, yeah.
2: All cars to grid positions exiting T15. Two rows of cars.
1: And I'm sure, let's hear some Sebastian Buemi radio.
4: Managing like always, but I would think there'd be a high chance of something happening at the beginning if they start this in these conditions. So let's just take a bit of margin.
1: Buemi starts.
4: It might be Vidal in the bath. Copy. And long push acknowledge after start finish.
1: Buemi starts from seventh position. So his engineer saying something kicks off ahead of you. Don't be too close to those cars right at the start of the race. Well, Ferrari and Cadillac were absolutely level pegging yesterday in the Hyperpole hypercar session. They are door mirror to door mirror right now as well. But in behind, do not discount Alpine and certainly not Aston Martin. Toyota, the highest place of those cars, starts from seventh position. And after a slightly longer wait than we had fancied with those two extra formation laps, the 2026 Lone Star Le Mans is go on the Radio Show Limited network of channels. We're live from the Ford Racing Global Broadcast Centre as the cars fan out Formula Ford style up the hill towards Big Red. And so far, so good. Everyone has managed actually to get through that corner. as they sweep now downhill. Bit of windscreen wiper action for Antonio Giovinazzi, possibly more to just clear a bit of grime from the screen, because you know, it's still a bit damp actually on the approach to the snake there, and then the track dries up significantly. So the slice down the middle of the track is the area that's been affected by wet weather, as one of the Genesis runs wide, and that will allow the leading Toyota to get through. That was Andre Lotterer having his own moment, I think, and that has allowed Buemi through potentially, and maybe Makovicki as well. Check up on the order in just a tick. Or was it Danny Junkadea? No, it was Junkadea with the mistake. My apologies. Yeah. So Lotterer's okay and still remains in sixth place, as now Marco Sorensen looks to start to try and pick off cars. The first man on his list is Norman Nato in the number 12 Cadillac Hertz Team Jota car. And the pole-sitting GT machine is under pressure already from a hard-charging Eric Powell, who will now lead the category down that back straight. The Ford Mustang, it's a drag race between the two front-engine cars, and Powell's not yet got that move done. Can he break a little bit later? The problem is he's on the damp part of the racetrack. He's done very, very well there, actually, to keep it within the white lines. And Ford lead at Cota.
0: It's a very, very interesting start for René Rast in the second of the BMWs. He outbraked himself going up the hill, but made up some positions, locked up his front wheels. There was contact between Norman Nato and Marco Sorensen as they were having a scrap coming down the main straight, the back straight, for the first time. And now it's side by side, Alpine and the number 50 of Miguel Molinar. That's Ferdi Habsburg in third, and the Ferrari in fourth in this. Still side by side. Some tyre news for you, Johnny. Two cars started on hards. Harry Tinknell on the 007 Aston Martin, and Paul de Resta in the 94 Peugeot. Everyone else in the hypercar field on the mediums.
1: Now, there was a clash in the GT field involving at least one of the McLarens and others as well. So as I was talking about Eric Powell taking the race lead over Gray Newell, that has now actually changed because Gray's lost another position to his teammate Ian James. So James up to second, Newell third, Darren Young is fourth for BMW. But what about those cars that were spinning? I feared for Alexander West, who'd done so well in the standard qualifying yesterday, and indeed Alexander West still running, but we're still waiting for him to complete. Yes, he's been through, but he's dropped to the rear of the LMGT3 field. Thomas Flohr in the 54 car is there as well, and Thomas started in the mid-pack, so I think he was hooked up with that as well. Maybe the Ferrari and the McLaren getting together.
0: Turn 11, that happened, the entry to the back straight on the first lap, JP. A lot of moving about, under braking as well. BMW down the inside. That's a huge move for the number 32 BMW in the hands of Darren Leung. Team WRT, as he goes up alongside Heart of Racing, Gray Newell and Ian James now running second and third. Up ahead, Eric Powell leads, but this is a four-car, make that five-car battle now for second position, as the Manti DK Engineering Porsche of James Cottingham's in that fight as well, and he's bringing the silver Ferrari of Francois Heriot second down to seventh in one pack.
1: Absolutely mega stuff this, isn't it? And Cottingham's involved, but he'll be annoyed because he started third and he's now 1, 2, 3, 4, 5, something like sixth position, as Leung again has a long look down the inside of Ian James, clearly feeling this is where I've got speed in the early part of the race, so get out of my way, Ian James, says Darren Leung, and he's managed to get in front of him on the approach there to Haydon Hill. Good crowd watching on the inside of that three apices sequence of corners, and the BMW then faints to the racing line. Didn't want to sit there for too long because Darren Leung is well aware that there's now the 88 car of Stefano Gattuso, the Mustang, wanting to get through. So I told you that Ford Mustangs looked strong yesterday particularly. They're going to be first and second here because Eric Powell is streaming off into the distance, and now he's joined by his teammate Stefano Gattuso in the other blue oval. 77 leading 88 at the top of the hill at turn one.
0: The Ford PR team working very hard, of course, for the blue oval in their home WEC race. Blue Stetsons, I saw down Andy Creel wearing one earlier on as he was watching the Mustang Challenge race, and we finished the season here earlier on this morning. They've all got big, very, very ostentatious and large Ford Racing belt buckles on. They look fabulous. They're not the sort of thing you'd want to sit down and have on whilst you were on a plane for 9 hours, but they look absolutely brilliant. They were feeling bullish earlier on today, and it looks like in these sort of hybrid conditions, not all wet, not all dry, that those Ford Mustangs have come to the fore. The ponies are galloping off at the front of LMGT3.
1: I'm very impressed with that, John. Ostentatious. I'm not even sure it was deliberate, but it's very appropriate, nevertheless.
0: Depends how you spell it as to whether it works or not.
1: True. But we are in Austin, Texas, so why not be ostentatious in Texas? Side to side between the Toyota and the Genesis. So seven Toyota down the inside with a drinks pipe freely flapping there. I don't think that's actually a problem. I wonder whether it had become detached somehow there for... who do we put into the seven for the opening stint? Nick De Vries doing battle then with Danny Junkadea. Cyril Abitbol of Genesis, actually a little bit disappointed with how the GMR001s performed yesterday. As I say, they both got into hyperpole again. I say again, had they managed that previously? Well, both cars managed to get into hyperpole 2 at Le Mans, but on the previous occasion, it's only been the one car, so that is, again, a marked improvement to get both cars into hyperpole. As now James Cottingham's looking to try and get some of these places back again that he lost in the early stages, and there's a big whack there for the 34 Corvette as it tries to open the door on the first of the Ferraris in GT. So that's 34 Corvette up against the 21 Ferrari of Francois Heriot. And there was significant contact. And there is again at the top of the hill between the Aston Martin of Ian James. Yes, and James Cottingham's Porsche. And as a result of that, Cottingham gets away from turn one a little more readily. But it wasn't without a touch. And the Ferrari's going to pop into the hole between the two of them. Phenomenal racing. By the way, these are all the bronze drivers. Apart from Sally Yolich, all the teams have chosen to put their bronzes in, but they might as well be the factory drivers on the final lap of the race at this stage.
0: That was an incredible overtake by Urio on Ian James. There was contact between Cottingham and Ian James at least a couple of times towards the end of the previous lap and then going up to the turn one. And Heriot took his opportunity. That is a really impressive manoeuvre to get in between turns two and three. Very, very impressed indeed. Now, let's see if we can work out what happened at the start of that GT race. Everybody hit everybody, I think, apart from the guys right at the front of the race. But it was coming down to turn 11, which is the entry to the back straight, JP,
1: yeah,
0: where I fleetingly saw a yellow flag get thrown. But my goodness, what a start by Eric Powell. He was hanging it out on the outside of everybody.
1: Yeah, he's been truly revved up overnight, hasn't he? And maybe a little frustrated with his performance in qualifying, although, well, not for him, because he got the car into hyperpole. That was all he needed to do. And then he handed the car over to his teammate. But yeah, the incident... Now, is that 11 or is that actually turn 12 at the end of the back straight? But certainly it's the 61 AMG going down the inside of Alexander West. So Martin Berry catches the back of West's McLaren and pitches the 58 car into a spin. Hence why Alexander West completed the first lap, sadly in stone last, 18th position. Still don't quite know why Thomas Flohr lost so much ground, but with all the jostling going on in the early stages, it's very easy for various cars to change positions in that phase. But yeah, Eric Powell and Stefano Gattuso seem to be today's cream rising to the surface. The question is, can they sustain this sort of speed now for the next just under 6 hours? They're only separated by half a second as well, so Gattuso will want to get ahead of Powell. Yes, they're teammates, but they're differently funded initiatives. Meanwhile, in the background for third position, Ian James comes from a fairly long way back to stay ahead of Darren Leung. And now there's a spin for the championship leading GT car. This is Ben Keating in Corvette number 33. Exited turn one. And was he helped? Well, there was a car in front of him, and it was the first of the McLarens. But what about the Ferrari in behind? Yeah, I'm afraid it was potentially Thomas Flohr, that in the 54 car, which has come from a bit too far back. As Ben is turning into turn one, Flohr arrives and wallops that Corvette and nerfs it into a big, big spin. So Keating, who... And there's the noise from his perspective inside the car. putting a brave face on the situation this weekend, because they're carrying a lot of ballast in that car, 36 kilos I think it is, because they're doing so well in the championship, and they're really going to have to do it the hard way now from the back of the order.
0: Yeah, and there's no quarter being asked or given. End of the back straight again, Lexus on the Tony McIntosh BMW, the red and white, very red and white Levi's car this weekend. And those guys are absolutely at it, hammer and tongs. This looks like one of those Gran Turismo challenges that you get, Johnny, where you've only got 11 laps to go from the back of the grid to the front of the grid. And McIntosh has got damage on the left rear of that BMW from WRT. He'll have to call into the pits this next time by.
1: Yeah, the rear left is flat on that car. No air whatsoever in the Goodyear. If you've managed to find pictures of this race, excellent. And I hope that you keep us as your audio company from Radio Show Limited. But you could be forgiven for thinking that this is a GT race exclusively, because I don't remember the last time we saw any of the hypercars. That's because LMGT3 is so entertaining. Of course, as I say that, now you can hear the hypercar engines in the background, but you're not missing a huge amount, because Antonio Giovinazzi has extended the race lead from pole position to 2.3 seconds.
5: We will go under full course yellow in less than 15 seconds. Full course yellow in 10, 9, 8, 7, 6,
0: and that's
5: 5,
0: for something at turn
5: 4,
0: 11, JP.
5: 3, 2, 1. Full course yellow, full course yellow.
0: Well, how many people made overtakes in the last 2 seconds there?
1: Yeah. That's precisely why there's a countdown, isn't there? I fear that there might be a bit of smoke coming into the cockpit for Tony McIntosh, because he's got all those massive amounts of smoke actually in the area where he sits. So the door is open just to try and get some clear air into that. But the smoke from the tyre, is it just that? And poor old Tony is going to have to get out of the car. Yeah, well, I'm not surprised, John.
0: Yeah, he bailed out of that car very, very quickly indeed. He's been choked by some kind of fumes. I wonder if the exhaust pipe on the driver's side has been pressed into the bodywork after that incident with the Lexus. It was quite considerable contact to the left-hand side of Tony's car at the aforementioned turn 11. He gets pushed off onto the side of the runoff. Absolutely flattened the tyre straight away, I think. But it's not that. I think that's exhaust catching bodywork and nasty fumes getting into the cockpit, and Tony out of the car there. The tyre has come off the rim. They've cleared the issue. And I think that was Tony getting straight back in again. And at the moment, he hasn't lost a lap on that.
1: Well, helped out by the full course yellow, of course. Then there are questions as to how much of this can be emergency service, but because, of course, the full course yellow closes the pit lane, but the tyre was down, so that's normally classified as the one thing you can do is repair a punctured tyre. And if the poor driver can't breathe at the same time, then, you know, on medical grounds, he needs to be able to get out, gulp some fresh air. And if that was Tony jogging back to the car, kind of eager to get back on the horse, then fair play, because he's now back into the race. And with everybody hampered by the 80 kilometre per hour speed limit, I think you're right that he has not lost a lap compared to all of the GT cars, and maybe compared to all the hypercars as well, because the lappery has not yet started to take place.
0: No. I'm just going to check through my lap count there, but I think you're spot on with that. The leading hypercars have completed 8 laps. Only now are the GTs going through. So he's on the end of the lead lap, ahead of his class leader, but only just ahead of his class leader.
1: And let's just confirm. It is still Tony McIntosh in the 69 car. So he recovered very quickly indeed. Hopefully he's had a chance to get a drink of water, if nothing else. And back into the car, because as a bronze driver and in a 6-hour race, he'll have to complete an hour and 45 minutes. Not necessarily all together, but that is generally the chosen way of doing it across a couple of stints. Just keep that bronze driver in until that time is burned. 83 Ferrari that has been in hypercar, which has been started by Phil Hansen, is in a real cut and thrust battle right now, which also involves Paul Di Resta in the chasing 93 Peugeot and the number 12 Norman Nato driven Cadillac, and in fact the 009 Marco Sorensen Aston Martin, which I'm surprised, but both Norman Nato and Marco Sorensen haven't yet made up any places. I suppose they haven't had a huge amount of time to do that because of the full course yellow, and we're barely 20 minutes into the race, plus of course those two extra formation laps.
0: Yes, and that will extend the stint just a little bit. Reminder, the news that we brought you earlier in the week, still important for you to remember that we have, or the FIAWEC has reduced the available energy per stint for all of the hypercars to take them out of the pit window of the LMGT3s. So they will be coming in a little bit earlier. Now, Antares Au is under investigation for full course yellow violations. Yellow flags are back out again. So somebody's had a whoopsie and waiting for those to be withdrawn. Race control haven't told me where they are. Turn one, I think it was. And they are still out at that point. The two Fords that are leading LMGT3 are heading up the hill. And who was that coming out the pit lane? Was that Anthony McIntosh back in the pit again? Yes, it was. So now he has dropped down off the lead lap. So that's two pit stops for Anthony McIntosh in the number 69 very red and white Team WRT BMW.
1: Okay, so just wanted to maybe check up on his situation and make sure that he's able to breathe again comfortably, because it's all very well being able to do a couple of laps, but as I say, he's got to be in there for about another hour and a half or so to have done his amount of allocated time. The Silver's got to do that time as well, by the way, when they get on board any of the LMGT3 time. So it's an hour and 45 for both Silver and Bronze drivers as a minimum in a 6-hour race, as now the 51 Antonio Giovinazzi driven Ferrari that leads the race is having to deal with traffic into the S's, and one of those cars that it was delicately having to drive around is the Alexander West driven McLaren, which sits 14th in LMGT3. And what that enabled Jack Aitken to do was to close the gap from second position. So it was as much as 2.5 seconds when I last checked. It's now down to 0.4 of a second between Giovinazzi and Aitken. Also getting very tight between Miguel Molina and Andre Lotterer. Now, I mislabeled the Danny Junkadea car as Lotterer, having a mistake earlier on. Lotterer, far from it, has had an excellent stint so far, and he's going to scythe almost past that third place Ferrari, but it was another Ferrari in his way. However, late in the piece, there's contact and Lotterer spins as a result and almost takes the 50 Ferrari with him. That was a tad unnecessary in the end, but he did spot maybe one more opportunity to get down the inside at turn 12. Initially, his route by the Ferrari hypercar was actually hampered by a Ferrari GT car, so he backed out of it, and I thought he might have a better stab later on in the lap, but he went, no, I'll go one more time, and unfortunately contact was made and Lotterer is the big loser in it.
0: End of the back straight, that little left-hander there, quite a big left-hander, it's more than 90 degrees, and it drops away at the apex. He got in there and then I think he sort of decided he was going to try and back out. Might have been better going deeper in and getting further alongside. That'll be looked at by race control. Also, by the way, this could be drama at the front of LMGT3. Eric Powell for Proton Competition has just gone under investigation for full course yellow procedures. And Andre Lotterer, by the way, has responded to that spin by putting in the fastest lap of the race in 155.464. Buddy Stone last, 17th. For the number 17 car on lap number 11. Write that down. Let's see how far he gets through. I don't want to be in race control and have to call that one, JP.
1: No, it's just a bit clumsy in the end. And I could kind of see what Lotterer was thinking, because the Ferrari was maybe trying to check him up a little bit mid-corner, but the door was open. So down through the gears goes Nielsen, then there's a thump from Lotterer's Genesis, And Nielsen's able to pull away from the scene. Sorry, Molyneux's able to pull away from the scene. Nielsen was in the car yesterday to set the time, but Molyneux at the moment, and he stayed in third position. But potentially Ferdinand Habsburg has made up a bit of ground on that third placed Ferrari now as a result. Meanwhile, side by side between Paul Di Resta and the Cadillac of Norman Nato, and Di Resta is able to fend off the approaches of Nato again. So this is the car that Nato's been trying to get by pretty much from the start of the race, or from the start of racing, because we were two laps behind due to those two extra formation laps. And as the Cadillac takes the fight to Paul Di Resta, maybe Marco Sorensen can position his car to capitalise as well. But now Sorensen has got a car behind him for the first time in the race.
5: We will go under full course yellow in less than 15 seconds.
0: Full course yellow.
5: In 10, 9, 8, 7, 6, 5, 4, 3, 2, 1. Full course yellow.
1: Yeah, so second full course yellow of the race to this point. We had those two extra formation laps as well, which weren't strictly a safety car, but it was an extension with the lead car in position. And again, the engine notes just dip briefly. What I don't know is precisely why this.
0: To get our breath back.
1: Well, yes, it's been frankly ridiculous from the start of the race, in a very, very good way, I might add. I don't know why this full course yellow is out, because there isn't a spun car, but there might be a bit of debris here and there that needs to be retrieved.
0: Turn six.
1: Okay.
0: Turn six and a turn 19. They had the slippery surface flag at turn six, which might have been debris, the rubbish on the track, and they also had a single yellow at turn 19. So it must be something to have the marshals on the track, JP, to have it as a full course yellow and everybody slowed down to 80 kph.
1: Yes, agreed. But the difficulty from the marshal's perspective is that the cars are quite evenly spread around the racetrack now. But at least everyone's got a decent line of sight going into turn six, because that is a rare bit of the track which is relatively flat. So up towards turn one a few moments ago, actually Norman Nato got ahead of Paul Di Resta, and then Di Resta got him back again down the back straight. Despite Nato's best efforts, he was squeezing Paul Di Resta to the left-hand side of that run between 11 and 12, and eventually had to give up the ghost and say, OK, that's your corner into turn number 12. So a fascinating fight, but the two of them will be looking at each other going, this is for 14th position, and we really should be doing quite a bit better than that. I think particularly the Cadillac, when you look at the speed of the sister car, Jack Aitken, who's only... Well, he was a few moments ago 0.4 of a second off the race leader, whereas poor old Norman Nato is dealing with the places in the mid-teens. Obviously, the gaps on the timing screen

0: another full course yellow. And yes, double yellows actually now removed at turn six, which tells me that the problem there has been solved. It's actually not a Lexus, it's one of the BMWs which sits in front of Jack Aitken. So it might be Tony McIntosh, who's already had two stops. Loic Duval.
1: Like this, and in case we revert, the green is compulsory. Green torque 11 is compulsory.
2: Yeah, but now you see I'm really in the middle of the fight. Do you think it's ideal to change possibly the behavior of the car?
0: Set up conversation for Loic Duval in the 94 Peugeot. He and his engineer discussing precisely what they can do in race to maybe adjust the performance of the car, and then they'll look ahead to the first pit stop as well. But all of these extra untidy bits of the initial bit of the race will be extending that fuel window, even though it's been shortened by about three or four laps for the hypercars this weekend. Just wondering whether there's actually a danger now of the two of them meeting anyway in the pit lane, but they should be burning, or the lack of fuel burn should be relatively even between the GTs and the hypercars. So the strategy from the officials to try and make sure the hypercars are pitting on a different lap from the GTs should hopefully still work. It's the second of those Mustangs.
3: It was debris at turn 20 that was being sorted by race control.
0: I just wonder whether the second of the Mustangs, Stefano Gattuso, is carrying a bit of damage, because it looks like the bonnet's been pushed up a little bit on that at number 88. He's dropped us third. Here's Giovinazzi's radio.
4: I think we've been lucky with the Focusiero. Now there's a big gap with the Cadillac, so we focus only on the traffic and the tyre saving at the restart. Copy.
0: Yeah, Stefano Gattuso no longer in second place. Ian James now sits between the two Ford Mustangs. Yes, go on, tell me about double yellows.
3: Double yellows have gone now at turn 20. I think we'll be going back to green. I realise we're a little bit late for our CrowdStrike hourly update. We'll just wait until they get back to green. And I'm setting some guests up as well. In fact, there we are. Full course yellow will end in 10 seconds.
5: 7, 6, 5... 4, 3, 2, 1. Full course yellow removed.
0: Away we go then. And let's just deal with this element of green flag, because it's going to be action-packed, and then we will bring you an hourly update. It's been somewhat truncated this first half an hour of the race, but important to tell you precisely where everybody sits. And again, a chance for me to establish precisely whether there is a bit of damage on the front of that Ford Mustang, or it's just the way that the panels appear to me. But we don't yet know where the debris, the various bits of debris, have come from to cause those two areas of double yellows under the full course yellow. So hypercars are very much now in the thick of action. Car 77, which is the race leader in LMGT3, is being told it's got a drive-through because of a full course yellow infringement. So Eric Powell is now going to have to take that drive-through. Obviously, during the race, he wouldn't have been able to do it under the full course yellow anyway, even if the announcement had come earlier on. So Miguel Molinar now popping out of the stream of James Cottingham's Porsche to stay in third position. And let's try and bring you a CrowdStrike Racing hourly update as quickly as possible, because we can't really tear ourselves away from this race action for too long. But let's do the first of the updates.

So the first CrowdStrike hourly update at, half an hour gone. Just half an hour. René Rast Team Radio. And we're moments away, as I say, from the first, potentially some of the first pit stops, but all of this extra yellow flag and formation laps will mean that the fuel window can be extended. Antonio Giovinazzi leads the motor race by 4.6 seconds over Jack Aitken's Cadillac number 38. Third position is the 50 Miguel Molina Ferrari, and in fourth place it's the 35 Ferdinand Habsburg Alpine A424. He's only 0.4 of a second away

0: Molinar. Fred Makovicki is in fifth in the number 36 car ahead of Sebastian Buemi in car 8, Toyota, and the second of the Toyotas is number 7. So they have switched around, have they not, from their qualifying positions. It was 8 ahead of the 7 car, so no, they've stayed actually in the formation that they began. Then in 8th position, the 94 Loic Duval Peugeot. 9th position is the 007 Aston Martin of Harry Tingnell. And in 10th place, Danny Junkadea's Genesis, car number 19. In LMGT3, Eric Powell is leading, but he's going to have to take a drive-through because of a full-course yellow infringement. So that will actually leave James Cottingham as the race leader for Manti DK Engineering, ahead of Ian James, Heart of Racing team number 27. Eric's now into pit lane as I speak. So it remains to be seen where he reappears. Francois Heriot is currently fourth on the road in Ferrari number 21 for Vista AF Corsa, ahead of Stefano Gattuso's Proton Competition 88 Ford. Gray Newell's Aston Martin number 23, Heart of Racing team. Darren Leung in the number 32 Team WRT BMW is 7th. Sally Yolich, the only silver to start in GT, is number 34 Racing Team Turkey by TF Corvette. He's 8th ahead of Martin Berry's AMG number 61. And Petru Umbrescu in the first of the Akodis ASP Team Lexus number 87 is currently 10th. That's your CrowdStrike Racing hourly update. So 1:38 in the afternoon, and it has been, well, some ridiculous levels of action. And Eric Powell, having taken that drive-through penalty at 60 kilometres per hour, has re-emerged right alongside the 87 Lexus of Petru Umbrescu. So that means he's in 10th position and was trying to prize 9th place away in the with these two front-engine GT cars neck and neck, briefly approaching the S's. Eric Powell darts out again into turn number 11, into Bobby Pin. Is there enough room for that move to pull off, to be pulled off without any contact? Well, yes, to this point, but actually off the turn itself, the Lexus looks very, very strong indeed. And meanwhile, ahead of them, two cars are side by side again. Martin Berry to the high side, Sally Yolich to the more racing line. And how late is either of those going a break? They're going to have to be careful not to run into the back of Darren Leung's BMW in the process. This could very easily be the starting lap of the race again in GT, frankly. They're so closely bunched, and unfortunately for Eric Powell, he probably didn't know they were as frenetic as this, because he was in splendid isolation just a few minutes ago out front, but he's now going to have to pick his way through from 10th position.
1: So much going on, JP. While you're calling the action, I'm looking at race control and listening to race control. Under investigation, Sally Yolich in the number 34 car. Two other cars there, Francois Heriot in the 21 and the Martin Berry number 61 car. That was contact at the final corner, which is where that debris was picked up, if you remember. And also under investigation, but this time going all the way back to the start, is Andre Lotterer for Genesis, who had a great start and then dropped all the way back. He's already picked off Norman Nartor, who's been in and out the pits, by the way, as you were doing the CrowdStrike update. Norman Nartor in and out the pits. No word from our pit reporters about what that car was in for, so we can't give you any details on that. But just remember, the only two cars that started on hards and have remained on hards were Paul de Rester in the 93 Peugeot. I think I said that was 94 earlier on, my apologies. And the other car is Harry Tingnell, sitting in ninth position in the 007.
0: There is definite damage on the front of Stefano Gattuso's Mustang, so I now want to know who he's been in the back of. Because remember, the Mustangs at the start of the race were running nose to tail, so please don't tell me he hit Eric Powell at one point. But it might be after Ian James got in front of him. But the problem now for Gattuso is that he's dropping like a stone, because all of the air is being channeled really into the engine bay rather than across the top of the hood there, as we should say in this part of the world. Now Eric Powell is having a drag race with Martin Berry, and they went either side there of a BMW. Is that the Darren Leung car that for some reason is losing ground now, having started so well? Yeah, correct. Darren Leung's down to ninth position. I don't quite know why that is either, John.
1: No, I haven't noticed that. We've got a 5-second penalty for that contact at turn 11 that was being looked at. That is Thomas Flo in the Vista AF Corsa Ferrari, the silver car. He sits in
2: 16th at the moment. That will be a 5 seconds additional time added to the stop. So he comes in, they're not allowed to touch the car, count to five, and then he'll do his normal pit stop. I am trying to find out why we had Norman Nato in the pit lane. I can't find a penalty for that car at the moment. GT action is incredible, and now we're starting to get the lead cars come through. Antonio Giovinazzi and Jack Aitken picking his way through as well as they come onto the start finish line to start lap number 18 for the hypercars. I'm going for a lie down now, Johnny. Do you think you can sort the rest of this out? I mean, this is incredible. We've had 41 minutes and it's been action, action, action.
3: Please don't leave me to this. I mean, I'm loving every minute of it, but talk about a spinning plate. There's so much stuff going on. And then you look at Antonio Giovinazzi, who's 6 seconds clear again of Jack Aitken. And Ferrari have a superb car. Paul Di Resta's team radio.
1: Or maybe not.
3: Maybe not. We'll get to that in just a tick. The 007 Aston Martin is in ninth place. So again, why has Harry Tinknell dropped so much ground, having started from fourth position?
2: Hard tyres? Question mark. Track temperature is 48.8, so it's right there in the hard tyre area, as the number 41 BMW is on its dollies and being pushed back into the pit lane. There's your answer. That must have been the 32 car of Darren Young. Yeah, there's your answer for Darren Young going back into there. And whilst I'm on the race control, that contact between the Genesis number 17 and the Ferrari number 50, that is being looked at. That attempted overtake by Andrea Lotterer at turn 12.
3: Putting a few feelers out myself to find out why the Norman Nato pit stop happens, but clearly that 12 car is not running particularly well either. I'm not suggesting there's a problem with it, but maybe the setup, or they chose medium tyres according to my figures, so that's exactly the same as the race leader. Meanwhile, Eric Powell trying to find a way by Sally Yolich's Corvette now, so a true USA arm wrestle there, Ford versus Corvette, and out of turn one, down the hill will come the Porsche of still James Cottingham.
2: Meanwhile, the Stefano Gattuso's come into the pits in the 88 Proton.
3: Yeah, well, that's
2: Mustang.
3: The damaged one, you see, so I don't know whether that damaged...
2: That must be for remedial. Yeah.
3: Because I don't think you can live with the lack of pace on that car, so whether they can tape it up somehow... But it's fairly significant. It's buckled the bonnet itself. But well, the fuel's going in initially, and everyone the mechanic crew are just looking at the car. Otherwise, they can't begin the repairs until that fuel has gone in. And it was behind the 34 car, was it? No, that was Eric Powell, beg your pardon. So this is the other Ford Mustang that did eventually get ahead of Sally Yolich. Yes, the very battle that I was telling about mere seconds ago, and I'd already forgotten about because there's so much other stuff happening. So Powell's got ahead now of Sally Yolich. Shows you just how good a driver Eric Powell is, and particularly how good the Ford is if he's able to deposit a silver driver as easily as that into the S's, that was, at turn number six. So Powell now up to fifth position in his recovery drive after that drive through because of the full course yellow infringement. And James Cottingham, by the way, leads GT. I was looking for him. The bright yellow Porsche is now in front, car number 91.
2: Still in James in second place there, JP. Francois Heriot in third. Joining us in the Ford Racing Global Broadcast Centre, appropriately enough, the man at the top of Ford Racing globally. It's Mark Rushbrook is with us again. A good start for the boys. Okay, it hasn't gone quite so well since then, but there's pace in those Mustangs on home ground today.
4: Oh, for sure. To see them drive to the front like that at the green flag and be running first and second was fantastic to see. Now I've had a little bit of bad luck, some of it self-induced. But definitely a pace in the car, so let's see what we can do.
2: How do you, we're 5 of 8 down this year, this is the 5th of 8, how do you assess the evolution kit that you've had? Competition never gets any easier, we know that. Are you pleased you went in the right direction with that quite comprehensive Evo kit that you introduced at the start of the year?
4: Yeah, we had learned so much from racing the car as it was originally homologated. Great input from the factory team, the customer teams, to make some improvements in many different areas. But it's all playing out as we had hoped, as we had expected. The car's a lot more drivable, a lot better balance for it, good for the factory pros, but also for the customer drivers as well. So very happy.
2: Keeping an eye on what's going on the track at the moment, but Mark Rushbrook with us. This time next year, we'll have your hypercar, which we still don't know what we're calling that, Mark. We can't just keep seeing the Ford hypercar. Have we got a proper name?
4: We can say that for now. We'll let you know the proper name in the very near future.
2: Okay, you broke the internet with all the stuff that came out of the recent test, particularly the camouflage pattern that you had, which I've been told is going to be at some...
5: Only P2... Caddy 38 is faster, he's catching to the lead.
2: Give that team radio there. I hear there's going to be some merchandise even of the camouflaged gear that was out there. You guys have switched on straight away.
4: Yeah, our marketing team is fantastic, led by Scott Martin, and the imagination that they have, the planning that they have to be able to tell the story from a marketing and brand perspective in parallel to the technical and on-track and competition. So that livery was fun for the team to create and fun to see how the fans have reacted to it. And yeah, now I think you can go to the Ford merchandise website and you can buy one of those jackets in that camo livery.
2: Now that's all very well and good. How did the test go? The car looked good and sounded great in the videos that we saw. Of course it did. Did you achieve what you wanted to do? And yeah, are you where you want to be right now?
4: We are where we want to be. Based upon when we made the decision for the program, all the work that we knew we had to do, it's certainly been a long road to get to where we are today. And it's a long road to finish the testing and homologation and being ready to race. But at that first test, we'd done several days of shakedown and now 3 full days of testing. And the foundation is there. The fundamentals are in place. It is what we expected it to be based upon all of our simulator and systems work. The car is reacting in the way that we would expect to physical setup changes, to the electronics, to the systems. Is everything perfect? No, it never is at this point in the program. We don't have any massive issues that can't be overcome. It's a list of manageable issues that we have, which is typical.
2: The car will debut, obviously, in the first FIAWEC round next year. We don't kind of know where that's going to be at the moment. That's not anything that anybody can deal with. But when do you have to homologate that car? When do you have to stop looking at the menu and trying to make your choices and say, no, I am going to have the steak frites? When is that? Is there a date?
4: It's early next year.
2: Right.
4: So we need to finish all of our testing throughout Europe, which is Silverstone, Monza, Imola, Motorland, coming here, Dakota, in December, and Sebring. And then our durability test is in January. And mixed in there, we have wind tunnel testing, of course, our own wind tunnel testing, but also officially as part of the homologation. So, like I said, it's a lot of testing to do, a lot of paperwork and homologation to get through. But can't wait to get through that and have the car on track competing, racing.
2: Yeah, get that and find out what's going on. How much more difficult have Genesis made your job this year? Because they've come out with their first year car and actually been really very competitive. They've already scored points. We always talk about how dangerous it is sometimes to set goals, but has that had to raise everybody's expectations back at Ford Racing?
4: Yeah, we race to win everywhere we go. And we know it's also very difficult to win in many of the series, all of the series, and especially here at this world championship level. So we know we're going to come into 2027 racing against a lot of manufacturers that have years of experience with this formula. And Genesis, at that point, will already have 1 full year. We'll be coming in on even footing with McLaren with their new car. but we're going to work hard. We know we'll have challenges even once we start racing, but we're committed to solving those challenges. And our intent is to be competing for wins as early as we can. We don't know when it'll be.
2: It's a huge, huge commitment to go with two cars to the FIA World Endurance Championship because of all the things we've talked about, because the things we've talked about in the past, Mark, how tight that 17 car grid is. Was there, is there any hope, because we're sitting in the US at the moment, so I've got to ask this question, and you know what I'm going to ask, that somewhere down the line Ford will be racing in IMSA with that car?
4: We at this point, our focus is on testing, development, homologation this year into early next year, and then racing in WEC in 2027. There's a lot of unknowns beyond that in terms of future regulations. It's 2030 for the new set of regulations. So as we start racing this brand new car that we haven't even finished, we would have to start design and development work for a new 2030 car. So there's a lot in front of us in terms of work to do and money to be spent and resources to be focused on test design development of this car, start racing it, and then start design development of the 2030 car, and we'll see how IMSA fits in.
2: What you've just told me there, though, is Ford's in this for the long haul, because you're already thinking about 2030 and beyond. This is not a 2 or 3 year program, and you know, one and done. You're already thinking about the next phase.
4: We are America's race team. We are a company that literally was founded on Henry Ford winning a race October 10th, 1901. We're almost to that 125-year anniversary, just a month away. It's part of who we are, part of our DNA. And we've used it racing throughout these 125 years in different ways, not always consistently and not always the way that it should, but we are now. And it truly is for the innovation and tech transfer, the way our team is organized. We have real-time technical learning coming from the racetrack onto our products that our customers buy. We're leaning into it for marketing reasons, as you saw with the livery for the hypercar, with the ability to tell the story to these great fans about our company, our products, our people, who we are. But we're also running it now as a business, in the sense that Ford Racing includes all the racing that we do, but also all of the performance vehicles that we put out there, the Raptors with F-150, Bronco Raptor, Ranger Raptor, with Mustang GTD, Mustang Dark Horse SC. So we make a lot of money from those performance products. We tie it directly to learnings that we have from racing. So it's wired to be in our company long-term, leaning into racing for all the right reasons. And it's got to be all of those for it to work.
2: I like the fact that you make no bones about you make money out of that, but that is the reason for going racing. That's part of the return on investment for going racing, that you can sell some pretty extraordinary cars, not in huge numbers like you would sell a series production cars, but that's a means to an end as well, isn't it?
4: Oh, 100%. So off-road is an example, right? We created a unique product with the F-150 Raptor 16 years ago, and now we've applied that same recipe to three generations of F-150 Raptor, working on our fourth generation F-150 Raptor, also the Bronco Raptor, Ranger Raptor, and all of that was learnings from Baja, and we continue that today. For anything to be called a Raptor, it's got to be able to compete at the Baja 1000 to finish and to win its class. So we have that direct tie from racing to these products that makes them genuine, incredible, so that when somebody buys a Raptor, they know it competes at Baja and that it wins. They may never go race it themselves, or they may never even go off-road, but they know what the capability of that product is because it was born from competition.
2: Back in the old Super Touring cars and British Touring cars back in the 90s, Ford UK put up a big 48 sheet poster of various places around the country that says "We race, you win." That's still true. That is still true. By the way, can we have Bronco in the UK right on drive, please? Please.
4: That is still true. We race, you win. Literally, because it makes our products better. It makes our people better. The engineers that we had in Milton Keynes for the first round of the power unit development for Formula One, we had engineers there on site who have brought their back to Dearborn. Now, a lot of people will say, well, show me the parts or the cars that you're racing from Formula One. Well, there is no specific part right now. We certainly don't sell an open wheel Formula One car. We don't even sell part from the Formula One car on one of our production cars, but the learning on the power unit, the combustion engine, the electrification, the battery, the software, the calibration, the pace at which these engineers have to work, it makes them better engineers. It makes them smarter. So now as they come back, repatriate from the UK to the US to Dearborn, working on production cars, they're smarter, they're better, and they bring those learnings from Formula One to make our products better.
1: I know you've got to go because you've got to go and give out some prizes at the Mustang Challenge end of season, which finished here this morning. Cracking season again. Drama and controversy in the Dark Horse Legends class on the last lap of the season. Your commitment to bringing drivers through at every level starts with Mustang Cup, goes through Challenge, into GT4, into GT3. That's all with Mustang. That is quite extraordinary. You're not turning your back on that. In fact, you're doing more of that as you've expanded into Australia with the Mustang Cup this year.
4: Yeah, that's important for us to have a pathway through sports car. And as you say, Mustang Cup, Mustang Challenge, Mustang GT4, Mustang GT3, and now Hypercar. Literally, people can start their career in a Ford, in a Mustang, and they can continue racing all the way to competing for an overall win at Le Mans in a Ford. I want to do more. There's a lot more grassroots below Mustang Cup, in my opinion. Jim Farley and I will race here at COTA in a Mustang GT4 in WRL, which is it's endurance racing. And there's a lot of IMSA teams and professional teams that race in WRL as well. And we need to get more Fords in there, and we're committed to doing that. SCCA, NASA as well. There's a lot of grassroots racing in the U.S. and around the world where these Mustangs can compete and win.
1: Great to see the Blue Oval back where it's meant to be. And you're digging deeply into your heritage, looking forward into the future. My first ever car race was in a 1.4 Ford Fiesta in the what was then the Ford Credit Challenge, supporting BTCC. Mark, I know you're busy. Thank you very much for calling in. It's always a pleasure. Will you say thanks to everybody back at Ford Racing for what they do for all of us here in the endurance racing world and in the IMSA paddock? It's much appreciated.
4: Thank you for having us, and thank you for what you do, because you tell the story, this great story, to the world, to the fans. So we couldn't do it without you.
1: Travel well, sir. Mark Rushbrook joining us here in the Ford Racing Global Broadcast Centre. A lot of radio chatter going on there, JP, and a couple of pit stops as well, including at the sharper end of the hypercar class. I saw that Seb Buemi, or at least his Toyota, came in to the pit lane, and there was a few GT stops as well.
3: Yeah, the other one to mention is Phil Hansen in hypercar. So Cadillac have pretty much said they have no issues with the number 12. So maybe just an effort to try and get it out of some traffic there and get it onto a different strategy so that it can have a cleaner run. Because I don't think Norman Nato was able to show anywhere near the sort of pace that the Cadillac Hertz Team Jota car 12 has got. When you compare it to the second placed car right now, Jack Aitken, he's still keeping Antonio Giovinazzi very much honest. 4 seconds is the gap from first to second, then a further 6.5 seconds back to the third placed Ferrari of Miguel Molinar. So factory Ferrari's first and third. Sadly for Darren Leung's BMW, this is looking more and more like retirement. For some reason, the pace of the 32 just disappeared completely, even though he was right up there, fourth place, gaining positions. Remember, there was a point where Darren nearly led the race, and he was hassling the Ford Mustangs at the time to try and push ahead, and then something happened to that 32 car, and it means that both of the WRT BMW GT cars have been in strife, therefore. Remember Tony McIntosh with that rear left puncture, but also maybe did some exhaust damage, which meant that exhaust fumes were then coming into the cockpit and choking poor Tony. So he had to pit, bail out of the car, gather his breath, and then get back in again once the team had semi-solved that problem, but it means that the 69 BMW is down in 16th position, and potentially the 32 is our first retirement. And the GT cars that have come in to cover that off, well, Eric Powell came in for his drive-through penalty, but that's not been a fuel stop yet. Antares Audo, car number 10, looks like, I know that was a penalty as well, I think. So Thomas Flohr, well, he was involved with contact.
2: Was a penalty.
3: And Thomas Flohr was involved with contact, so I could see that that was a penalty as well after he spun Ben Keating out at the top of the hill. So I think a lot of the early GT pit stops are actually more to do with penalties rather than the necessity of filling them back up with energy.
2: Yeah, moving before the starting line, next pit stop for car number 32 will be a 5 second addition. We're going to see a few cars coming in and wondering why they're not taking service straight away. So I'll have forgotten this by then, but let's just remember there's a few cars that's taken penalties. Umberescu is under investigation for his fifth track limits in the Lexus number 87. And keep an eye open as well for Eric Powell, who's just gone past Gray Newell. He's back up into fourth position after his drive-through earlier on, after, of course, he'd been leading the race. And he's now only about 9 seconds away from James Cottingham, who leads LMGT3. By the way, when the head of Ford Racing, Mark Rushbrook, was sitting next to me, you can't see it from where you are, JP, he never took his eyes off the front wall of the press room, which is where this part of the Ford Racing Global Broadcast Centre is, because, and as he went away then, you were talking, I just took my headset off and said, you never took your eyes off the screen. He went, it's all data, it's all data. And that is great. I love talking to Mark, because with he and Jim Farley at the top of Ford, and Mark at the helm of racing, and good people like Scott Bartlett, who we've known for a long time here on the RSL network, Ford are right back where they need to be in so many different forms of motorsport. And when he said they want to do more, I joke all the time, they're going to have to go on to two wheels if they go into any more championships, because I think they've just about got something, everything, off-road, rally, Baja, long distance rallying, W2RC, pretty much everything on road, on circuit, from Formula 1 down over, just incredible stuff, and good to see, did he call it America's Racing Team? Ford Racing back on the right road for the moment. What have we got, JP? Just under 5 hours still to go. We've rattled through an hour. Here's Toyota Radio.
5: Laps to go, then driver change. 3 laps.
2: That was Nick De Vries's engineer telling him you can get out in 3 laps time.
3: Meanwhile, some excellent news for BMW fans, because the 32 is definitely not out of the race. I was speaking far too soon there. Sadly, it's dropped just about 10 though compared to the LMGT3 leader, but it does look like 32 is going to be back in the race. Indeed, Sean Galeil will bring that car back out again, so there's been a driver change. Will mean that Darren Young will have to go back in again, because he has only done just over an hour, and I'm assuming that even though that we had extra formation laps, they will count to your drive time, because the race began on time at 1 o'clock this afternoon. So because the race clock started to tick down, anyone at the wheel at the time was starting to burn their driving time. And remember, in GT, a bronze driver has to do a minimum of an hour and 45 minutes, a silver driver an hour and 45 minutes. So Darren's going to have to do another stint, basically, for that all to be legal by the end of it. The other thing to note is that Miguel Molina's just come in to the pit lane for a stop. And I reckon that was probably just for fuel. I didn't get the chance to see the 50 Ferrari and precisely what level of service it got. But judging by Eric Powell's drive-through, it took him 25 seconds to go from pit in to pit out. That was a 49-second pit stop for Miguel Molina's number 50 Ferrari. So I don't think they will have had time to do tyres. And in a lot of occasions, they will need to double-stint tyres as well, particularly because we're probably looking at a 7-stint race where you've got 18 tyres to play with in hypercar, 18 individual tyres, so 4.5 sets. And Miguel Molina where did he rejoin in the 50 car? Down in 14th position. So that tells you just how closely bunched the hypercar field still is. After one pit stop, you go from third down to 14th place. 11 spots lost, therefore. But that will all sort itself out when all the other hypercars make their pit stops. And the virtual energy pretty low now on many of the cars, including the race leader Antonio Giovinazzi. He's down to just 6% energy, so we'll be in at the end of either this lap or the next one.
2: Somebody asked me, actually, and there's the 5 seconds added to the next pit stop for car 17. That's Andrea Lotterer. So judged to have been his responsibility for that accident at the end of the back straight. A few people ask me, what happens if you run out of energy? Is it like running out of fuel? And that's a very good question. But yes, basically, you would get a penalty. It doesn't mean you've run out of fuel, but you've used more than your energy allocation. And at that point, you take a pretty sizable penalty. You would be able to get back in the... It's not like you're going to conk out on the track, but you would cop a decent penalty. Loic de Valle in the pit lane for Peugeot. Aston Martin, Hartner Racing. Harry Tignolin, remember, he was one of only two cars that started on hard tyres. All the rest of the other one is still out on them. This is end of lap number 30 for these hypercar stops, and it's mediums going on to the Peugeot of Loic de Valle. So that's another set of mediums. I'm waiting for Harry to go back out. Harry's left the hard zone, so he's left his starting tyres on. They've got 30 laps on them, and they have gone back out on to the start-finish line with those starting tyres on the 007.
3: Interesting. Clearly, they think that the tyre element is not the problem for the 007 car, but I'm still intrigued as to why they can't necessarily show the speed that they had in two of the free practice sessions. And Ticknell's been, you know, so fast this weekend. I worked out the average times across as many of the sessions that each of the drivers has been in. So the maximum sessions is obviously 5 if you took part in all 3 pre-practice sessions. Yeah. Buemi
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3: Team Radio.
6: Chance of rain, turn 1, turn 11 in about 10 minutes. Chance of rain, turn 1, turn 11, 10 minutes.
2: Because we haven't had enough drama.
3: No. Turn 1, turn 11. Well, they're at each end of the track, but turn 1 is very high up, I suppose. But,
2: well, that's the most southerly ends of the track, I would say.
3: Okay. But if 1 and 11 are going to get doused in rain, then you would expect some of the S's to be as well.
1: True.
3: Because they're the linking bits between one end of the track and t'other. Well, we'll wait
2: hello
3: and see.
2: Hello to James O'Donnell. As ever with WEC, things are building up nicely. Great racing so far. Clearly a lot more to come. Thanks for your coverage. Thanks for listening. Do it for whole raft of hypercars in JP.
3: Yeah, so BMW in, and that makes sense as well, because remember WRT said, and there might be an unsafe release perhaps for one of the Lexus in LMGT3 at a Toyota. So it's the same family brand interrupting one another, coming back out into the fast lane, but they were side by side, and actually the Toyota hypercar gave way in the end, but I don't know which car was released first. The way that they were positioned, it made it look like the Toyota had been sent out and then maybe the Lexus into its path. But I'm sure that's going to be looked at as well, because the last thing we want to see is two abreast cars in a pit lane, fast lane. But they avoided contact and go back into the race. That was the Kamui Kobayashi Lexus, car number 7. Sorry, Toyota rather. And then Clemens Schmidt in his Lexus were the two parties involved there. So 87 and 7, look out for messages involving those two cars in the near future. Other cars that pitted on that lap, the leaders in as well, but Danny Junkadea in the 19 Genesis, Sheldon van der Linde's BMW, Marco Sorensen's 009 Aston Martin, and Matisse Joubert in the other Lexus. So they're all on outlaps just at the point where the top 5 cars in the motor race all pit together. But these are not necessarily the established top 5. They were the established top 3 for sure, because it was Giovinazzi leading, Jack Aitken second in his Cadillac, Ferdinand Habsburg third in the 35 Alpine, and they've all pitted on the same lap, John.
2: Yeah, as you'd expect from the start of the race.
1: Right there, all
2: Let's see. There, try that. That's a bit better. As you'd expect, as they're all coming from the start of the race, I'm impressed that they've gone that far. Just to underline, Paul de Rester started on hard tyres. Only he and Harry Tinknell. And Harry has gone back out on the tyres that he did the first 30 laps on. So those hard tyres, Aston Martin were extremely light on the tyres here last year, if you remember, JP. So Miguel Molinar back out. Has gone through. Only showing 50% virtual fuel tank in that car. Buemi in second, also on 50%. And the lead Ferrari when it came in, Antonio Giovinazzi, by the way, was on 0% for at least the last third of the lap.
3: Yeah, 50% for Molinar is unusual, even though he did pit off strategy. Giovinazzi's team radio now.
5: We did the right choice.
7: Mais Cadillac is in front.
5: They short feed again. It's the same as Sao Paulo. Let's stay calm. We are building an advantage for later on.
2: He's taken full fuel. He was on 100%, and Norman Nardo is only on 36% now, and Seb Bourdais gone out in full fuel in the 38 as well. But they short filled that Norman Nardo Cadillac to get track position.
3: So yes, Nato's going to have to come in within the next third of a stint, basically. But I'm puzzled by Miguel Molinar. I mean, again, maybe the effort was to try and get him to prevent him from being bottled up behind what was the 38 Cadillac at the time. But when you consider Molinar's only four laps into his stint, to now be less than half the energy available, then that's a significant short fill as well. Therefore, well, maybe they've all realised we've been compromised anyway by the amount of energy that we have compared to other six-hour races, so let's mess about with the strategy ourselves a little bit too, if the officials are going to do that. And the officials are doing it on safety grounds to make sure that the hypercars weren't pitting on the same lap as the LMGT3s, although it's a peculiar place to do it, as you and I were discussing yesterday, with such a wide and expansive pit lane. But I do wonder whether it's more related to the pit lane entry route, which at sometimes can interrupt the racing line between turn 19 and Andretti corner, turn 20. So it's Molinar that leads, but he's down to 45% energy, and a very similar amount of energy left in the car for Sebastian Buemi in his number 8 Toyota. Again, an element of short filling, although Buemi's 10 laps into his stint.
8: And what an honour. I'm next to Chris Bosch, who was the starter of the race today. Chris, two NBA titles, Olympic gold medalist. It's an honour for the WEC to have you here. How do you enjoy this?
9: Oh, it's been great. I mean, I love motorsports. I'm an Austin resident. The fact that a great event is right in my back door, in my backyard, I mean, it's been great. WEC has been great in just allowing me to come out and wave the flag and see some great athletes and some great teams and engineers go for the World Endurance title.
8: I could see you couldn't stop waving the flags after that to the crowd as well.
9: Oh yeah, you know, I don't get out the house much, man, and when I do, to be around some great racing, to see some great fans out here, it's been great. I mean, Texas is a great state. I'm a resident of Texas, I'm a Texas guy, and to see the fans come out and enjoy it, but to see performance at its highest level, that's what it's about.
8: Well, then it's an honor to have you here at WEC with us. Thank you so much.
9: I appreciate it. Thank you.
3: Chris Bosch with Bruce Jouani, and thoroughly enjoying his time here then. As he describes, this is his backyard, so the World Endurance Championship party has arrived on his doorstep, and hopefully opening his eyes and one or two basketball fans perhaps to what the World Endurance Championship has to offer. Very nearly contact between one of our Alpine hypercars and the recovering 33 Corvette at turn 20. And a few moments ago, I think the very same Alpine was being swallowed up by an Aston Martin. So it was Fred McAveeke being overtaken, or almost overtaken, by the 007 Aston of Harry Tinknell. In the end, McAveeke stays in front and in eighth place. So Molinar currently leading, and then the battle is well and truly on for the scrap between Cadillac and Ferrari. So this is fourth and fifth places. Giovinazzi, the earlier race leader. Here's his radio.
10: In front of you, didn't change any tyre, and the 38 change left side.
3: So the 12 car in front of him, driven by Norman Nato, changed left side tyres. Giovinazzi now goes to Norman Nato's left-hand side to pull off the overtake. And despite carrying quite a bit more energy, quite a bit more fuel, is able to do that. Norman Nato, as I say, is effectively what would be two-thirds of a stint into his race. So he's going to have to pit, or his stint rather, he's going to have to pit much, much earlier than the Ferrari that he's able to overtake. So it's a fairly muddled up order right now, John, but we kind of like it because there are different ways to win an endurance race, and yeah. Short fueling was certainly the name of the game for some teams in Sao Paulo in July.
2: It's always hard to know, isn't it, when track position becomes more important than at this time of the race than what's going to happen later on. I suspect that because the stint energy allowance has been changed and reduced here by the FIA WEC to get the hypercars away from the GT3s in their pit stops, I suggest that means there's a half a stop, and maybe that's what they're doing. Let's go down
8: the
2: pit lane.
8: Ricky Taylor in the Cadillac Racing Garage. Ricky, how does it feel to be, sorry I'm interrupting the watching of your car, being into the mix, into the fight, but how does it feel to be racing on home soil for you, for Cadillac?
11: It's really special. It's an honor to be here with Cadillac Hertz Team Jota racing at COTA. You know, it's a great thing to be a part of a world championship and to race on your home soil. So COTA is an amazing racetrack, and the Cadillac, what more could you ask for? So we're off strategy here today, and we'll see, you know, as it plays out. We prioritize clean air, and then we'll see later in the race with Norman doing some quick laps here.
8: Obviously, you're racing for Caddy as well in IMSA here in the US, so you know the brand and all that. But yeah, joining the WEC is a bit special. Can you tell us, do you think it's going to be an advantage to short fuel to gain position on track because of the rain, or what is the idea behind it?
11: I think it's always an advantage to have some clear track, so I think we prioritize that early. But the downside is when your windows are so short for the rest of the race, you don't have as much flexibility if the rain comes. So, you know, going long gives you that flexibility of moving your pit windows around, where we've used a lot of our energy already in the race, so prioritizing the clean air.
8: Excellent. Well, good luck, and it's great to see you in WEC.
11: Thank you.
2: And that was exactly the point I was going to make. Thank you very much, Bruce Tuani, for asking that question. They've done their half, I reckon they've done their half stop, as it were, JP, or their part fuel load. But that takes away the flexibility for later on. Everyone else has done their full stops and filled all the way. Giovinazzi shouting and screaming on the radio there about being behind a Cadillac, but they've got an advantage later on as to when they do that short stop, whether they just leave it till the end, whether they short fill somewhere else to get track position. That looked like left hand side tyres only for Porsche number 91 and James Cottingham, the DK Engineering Manti car. He came in from the lead of the GT3 race, as did Francois Ariot from second and Craig Ewing in third for Heart of Racing. A perfect question to ask at that time. That's pretty close to that number 91 car, James Cottingham, pretty close to track limits. And by the way, I mentioned Pedro Barescu earlier on. He has been pinged for track limits, so he has got an extra amount of time stationary at his next stop as well. So again, don't worry, dear viewer or listener, if you see cars that are stopped and nothing's happening, they're not in big strife in the pit lane, they're just soaking up the penalties that have been assessed for them early on in the race. I don't feel, if Paul Truswell was here now, I don't feel as though he would say he's got enough data to be able to see who's doing what to whom, and we are 80 minutes into this race.
3: Yeah, and isn't it all the more fascinating because of that? I mean, we're just enjoying it in the moment, really, and clueless as to who's going to be in the best position. And I don't think the teams know either, frankly, but if you're hemorrhaging time, which I would argue the 12 car of Norman Nato was doing way down in 14th position, then you've got to try something different. Start rolling the dice.
2: Yep.
3: And it's got him up to fifth position for the time being. Now, the Bordeaux-driven 38 Cadillac is ahead again. That might have been... because I think they were the other way around, so maybe a bit of team orders to allow one in front of the other, because the 12 car is going to have to pit in the next 20% of the energy allowance to come for car 12, so he's into the final fifth of its stint, effectively. But and here's Shay Adam.
12: The rate of progress for the Genesis Magma Racing team has been extraordinary. Five races in, you guys look uber competitive. What's your feeling for the remainder of this race at Circuit of the Americas?
13: Yes, we are making progress. I think it was the second time after Le Mans that we had the two cars into Hyperpole. But yeah, it's been a challenging day so far. We've seen the car 17 at a really good pace at the start with André. That little spin lost a bit of time at the stop. So yeah, in terms of execution at the moment, we are losing a little bit of ground on our car 19. I mean, I think pace is okay with Danny. We're saving tires and energy at this point to try to have an edge later in the race when I'll be jumping in. So let's see. At least on our car is going according to plan, and we're just trying to survive.
12: How hard is it to try and stay cool? I see you're still in shorts.
13: Yeah, I try to push it as late as I can. I enjoy my shorts and t-shirts for now, and I'll be jumping in later for a double stint to the end. So yeah, I'll try to stay fresh, make sure I'm ready.
2: Wow!
12: Good luck getting points today for your car.
13: Yeah, thank you.
2: Double stint to the end, mate. For that's going to be an Ironman stint for Mathieu Jaminet. I just want to correct myself on something. Clement Schmidt, who's now behind the wheel of that number 87 car, they've got a drive-through to do for those track limits that Umberescu clocked up, those five track limits that they went through. And they've also under investigation for their total power as well at the moment, which is what we were talking about earlier. And whilst I'm on race control messages, Paul de Resta and Rennie Rast came together at turn 12 a little while ago, about half an hour ago, and that's under investigation as well. Phew-wee. I'm pleased I'm not having to write 1,500 words on this later on this evening, because we've already had about 6 hours worth of action in the first hour and a half thereabouts of this race.
3: And again, in the last few pit stops, one or two different approaches potentially. I'm just trying to work out whether the times for the most recent pit stops are accurate, because James Cottingham looked to have a quicker pit stop by about 15 seconds compared to Francois Herriot in the 21 Ferrari. And to be a minute and 47 seconds or so, a minute and three quarters for that 21 Ferrari in pit lane seems like too long a time. So whether they had an issue getting one of the wheels off, not quite sure. But then again, Francois Rio appears to be retaining fourth position in the category. So there might be a bit of erroneous data floating around here and there. As you say, though, 87 Lexus now under investigation for the total power output. There was a driver change as well. In fact, a couple of them, because Rui Andrade's now got into the 61 AMG Mercedes for Iron Lynx. That is the second place car now, after Martin Berry started it. But probably no chance that they would be able to do the double stints that Martin needs to do to tick off his drive time. So Rui will get in for a stint, but Martin's going to have to get back in at some point in Mercedes number 61. Other driver changes that took place during the latest pit stops: Matteo Cressoni took over from Johannes Zelger in the sister 79 AMG. Clement Schmidt now in the 87 Akodis Lexus to take over from Tom Van Rompuy in the 54 Ferrari. Thomas Flohr gets out of that, and Francesco Castellacci. Those two have been driving together for so many years now, and Castellacci gets on board the 54 Ferrari. And it's Jonny Edgar who is the lone championship leader in the driver's standings in LMGT3, because he's the only one that's done all of the meetings so far. He's now installed into the 33 Corvette for TF Sports. Sean Galail, I'd already mentioned, taking over from Darren Leung, but unfortunately that BMW is 10 laps down now compared to the GT race leader.
2: Just at the front of the field, Seb Buemi is closing down on Miguel Molina. They've got a similar amount of energy on board. Virtual fuel tank shows 21% for the leader, 23% for the chasing Toyota. So for Toyota, so Ferrari number 50, then Toyota number 8. Now just 1.5 seconds between them, and half a second taken out of the lead by Seb Buemi last time around. It's a big gap then, some 18 seconds or thereabouts back to Antonio Giovinazzi, who has fought his way past both of those Cadillacs that he came out of the pit behind when he was on the radio button and being quite insistent that they'd got the pit stop strategy totally wrong. But he is lapping right on the numbers. In fact, he was the quickest car of the top three last time around, and therefore gaining. As Norman Nato, who was on that odd pit strategy, he comes into the pit lane with 11% left in his virtual fuel tank. He was, I seem to remember, was off strategy. That was the one we were talking about, wasn't it, JP? So he hasn't done a full, or he's coming in now because he is off strategy. He's done 26 laps following a 13-lap run at the start of the race. So that was a full run. That's interesting, because that's a full green flag run then, isn't it, from Norman Nato. So 26 laps then for the Cadillac Hertz team, Jota number 13.
3: I know a little bit more about the BMW now for Darren Leung, with thanks to Stephen Kilby of dailysportscar.com. Torque sensor failure for BMW number 32. So, but that doesn't really correlate with why the pace of the car had dropped away. I mean, that's an official mandated piece so that the information can be sent to the officials and to the scrutineers. But the sensor in the torque sensor that should be present on an LMGT3 car had failed, needed to be replaced, and that's why that car's now 10 laps down. So a sorry situation, because they clearly had a car that was capable of winning today, I would have suggested. But no longer, not from 10 laps down.
2: No. Just a note.
5: There's a potential risk of small rain coming from turn 1 to turn 11, so from the S's first. In terms of drying, you can brake a bit later for turn 12.
2: Oh, yeah, can I? Do you want to try it? Yeah, absolutely. Love the fact we get this tyre information. The Alpine number 36 last time into the pit lane took new left-hand side tyres only for that car. They've now done 8 laps, 40 laps on the right-hand side tyres for Fred Markovecki. There's a split strategy going on as well for Cadillac Hertz team Jota. Seb Bordet has the starting tyres again on the right-hand side, new lefts. It's what we were talking about earlier on. You think that because this is an anti-clockwise circuit, you're gonna wear the rights, but there's a lot of high energy left-hand, long left-hand corners, and the left front in particular can take a real pounding. I'm thinking particularly about 16, 17, 18, that horseshoe right alongside the quarter tower there. But Molina being closed down, and the gap between the two red cars at the front of the field, Ferrari and Toyota, now under a second, Johnny.
3: Yeah, we're nearing another half an hour of this race being ticked off. We started at 1 o'clock, racing through till 7 o'clock this evening, and nearing the 90-minute marker. That used to be key in, well, four-hour races, certainly is still key in the ELMS, but with this being a six-hour race, and if you're a GT driver, and if you've been in from the start, which some of the bronzes have, James Cottingham et al., Molina Team Radio.
5: Exit of 12 and 19 to help with megajoules.
3: So looking for a bit of help from their driver regarding energy burn there. Remember that, well, Toyota said that they're toying with something like 100 fewer megajoules in a stint in this current configuration after the officials made their announcement. So that takes about 3 or 4 laps off a normal energy stint that we've become used to here at COTA through the recent years. You're tuned to RS1, part of the Radio Show Limited network of channels. It's time for a Buemi team radio first. It is time for a CrowdStrike Racing hourly update.
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So for the time being, Miguel Molinet leads in COTA. This is round 5 of 8 of the World Endurance Championship for 2026, the Lone Star Le Mans. But there's quite a lot of toying with race strategy that's been going on in the opening few, say, minutes, perhaps, hours. We're an hour and a half into this race.

0: third, but has a great deal more energy in that 51 Ferrari 499P. And in fourth position, on exactly the same strategy as the Giovinazzi Ferrari, is Sebastian Bourdais in his number 38 Cadillac. Then it's the first of the Alpines for Charmy Lacey, number 35. Again, a different strategy being utilised there as well. So he will pit somewhere between the two race leaders and the cars in third and fourth positions. Then it's Phil Hansen in the sixth place, number 83 Ferrari. Kamui Kobayashi's seventh placed and number seven Toyota is next. Harry Tinknell in the 007 Aston Martin that has performed so well through the course of free practice, particularly when Harry was at the wheel. Well, he's got about half a stint still to go before the 007 appears on pit lane. And it's potentially being hampered a tad by Kamui Kobayashi's pace. They're separated by 2 seconds. But Harry's doing very well considering he's on the hard tyre. And this is where the hard tyre will start to potentially come alive with a bit more energy within it compared to the Michelin shod cars ahead of him. Fred Makovicki in the 36 Alpine is running in ninth place ahead of Daniel Junkadea in the number 19 Genesis in 10th. In LMGT 3, James Cottingham continues to lead in the bright yellow Mantai DK Engineering Porsche, number 91, ahead of Iron Lynx's Rui Andrade, who got into that car to replace Martin Berry in the previous number 61. He in turn is ahead of Ian James in the Heart of Racing team Aston Martin number 27. Then it's Francois Herriot's Vista AF Corsa Ferrari number 21 ahead of Gray Newell's Heart of Racing Aston 23. That was the pole sitting car. Eric Powell's electric pace at the start of the race has eased off a little bit. He's stabilised in sixth position for Proton Competition ahead of Yasser Shaheen's number 92, the Bend Mantai Porsche. Tom Van Rompuy's 78 Akodis Lexus RCF. Alexander West remains at the wheel of the 58 Garage 59 car, so he's only got to do another 10 minutes or so. But does the fuel window necessarily fit into that? It might not be far off, actually, for some of these bronzes who have got 30%, 20% left energy. We are going to see some bronze drivers getting out, and that will be their drive time done. And Sally Jolic is in 10th place in number 34 Racing Team Turkey Corvette. He's been in since the start, so we'll be handing potentially over to his teammate Peter Dempsey in the next pit stop. That is the latest CrowdStrike Racing hourly update.
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2: The FIA World Endurance Championship.
0: On we go, so, then, John.
3: Yeah, just a 5-second penalty for René Rast after that contact with Paul de Resta. That's gone his way. Charles Malesi was on the phone during that CrowdStrike hourly update. He says he's losing rear downforce in his fifth place Alpine. The Frenchman actually right up behind Sebastian Bourdais in the battle between the two Frenchmen there, and that's a battle for fourth and fifth. Meantime, I reckon as few as one more lap for the battle for the lead. We might even see Molyneux peel off this time around. His medium tyres have done 50 laps, which means they had laps on them before they started the race. Whereas Sebastian Buemi, and maybe this is why he was able to close up, a tyre offset of five laps, doesn't sound a lot. But when you're doing 45 or 50 laps in this heat, and it's still 45 and a half Celsius on the track surface here, maybe it does. It was right up at 48, 49 when we started this race. So they've all done really well on the medium tyres.
0: And if you're wondering how they've managed to put mileage on those tyres before the race, well, we were into the new allocation when we reached qualifying yesterday. So qualifying plus race is a total tyre allocation. Hyperpole sits outside that. But as soon as the qualifying session for the hypercars and indeed the LMGT3s begin, then you have to use your race tyres there. It's less of a problem actually in LMGT3 because you get a total of 24
3: correct
0: individual tyres, which is significantly more than the 18 that you get in hypercar. That was altered in the winter period to allow basically breakneck speed in LMGT3 from stint after stint after stint.
3: I'm reminded by a Le Mans winning team principle.

0: comfortable from back in the Stracker days with one of the most perfect runs you'll ever see at the Mon in LMP2 or in any class. Piers Phillips is sitting next to me taking in the FIAWEC, he's based in Indianapolis now. He's just reminded me as well that those 51 laps from Miguel Molina, that's about three heat cycles on them as well.
1: You need to keep an eye on the megajoule as you pit entry. You keep an eye on the
0: He's on the edge, he's on zero now, and that's exactly what his teammate Antonio Giovinazzi did as well. It's good to see my favourite Geordie. I haven't seen him for far too long, and he's embroiled, he's poring over the data here at the Ford Racing Global Broadcast Centre. Genesis versus BMW, and it's the number 20 car at the thick of the action again, with Sheldon van der Linde having a battle further down the field now with Daniel Bukadea. That's 10th and 11th, JP.
2: Favourite Geordies can't be a big pool to pick from your perspective.
0: So you know me very well.
2: I don't think I've ever heard those two words used in the same sentence before, but
0: I've got a favourite Smoggy as well.
2: Oh yeah,
0: the ex-photographer.
2: Mm-hmm. I quite like Bob Mortimer as well, but not that I'm a personal friend of his, but he is a Smoggy.
0: One of the funniest men I've ever had in the interview.
2: I'm sure. That 50 car is in, so Miguel Molina did have enough energy to reach the pit lane. He's now gone all the way back up to 94 and very nearly 100% energy. Sebastian Buemi, as I predicted in the update, was in on the same lap as well. So this is a straight fight now on pit lane, but the Ferrari will get away because it was further up the pit lane as well, and of course it was leading at the time, but the gap's going to be about the same.
0: And they took less energy. They took 5% less energy. Buemi was spot on 100 in the virtual fuel tank, whereas Nicholas Nielsen, who's jumped into that number 50 car, was only 95 as he came out. These are the tiny little... We would never have known this before. We would have seen the fuel hose go on, and we might have been able to count the seconds. I tell you what, those tyres that have come off the Toyota look like they could do another stint. In for Paul de Resta in the number 93 hypercar. That's his second stop. And finally, the hard tyres that he started on, which have now done 46 lap stint, they've taken off. I'm not sure there's been any advantage of being on the hard tyres. Harry Tinkler's done exactly the same. He's on the tyres that he started with. There's already 46 laps on his tyres, and he's still got half a tank of fuel left. So that seems to have been possibly a little bit early for PDR. I shall consult another screen and tell you that in just a moment, JP. Talk amongst yourself.
2: Yeah, so one of the Peugeots went from hard tyres to medium tyres there, which was the 94.
0: Right, but it doesn't appear 94, that... 93, sorry.
2: I say that, but was Nick Cassidy on hards from the start? Or he wasn't in the car, but was the 93 car on hards as well, or has that now been put onto hards?
0: No, it was the 90. It was Paul de Resta's car, which is the 93, isn't it?
2: Yes. Correct.
0: They started
2: yes.
0: on hard.
2: Yes.
0: Yeah, I got myself confused. So I think those tyres on Nick Cassidy's car have been on. In fact, no, they have. So Paul's done two stints on hards, and Nick Cassidy has got into the car on Paul's two stint all tyres.
2: Yeah.
0: And Paul did a 46-minute stint, which is 23 laps. That's 2 times 23 laps, so that's absolutely spot on for that car. I
2: just think that the latest tyre data for car 93 is incorrect now, because there was definitely a tyre change there, and I'm pretty sure it was hards coming off and mediums going on for the brand new driver.
0: That would make sense,
2: yeah,
0: because I can't imagine them getting a new driver on the two stint wall tyres. But I mean, we are getting so much more information now than we ever had before. You know, even with our Radio Le Mans pit lane team at the Circuit de la Sarthe in June, who are pouring over the pit stops, you can't really know. We could never really know. If you go back to the Group C era, when I started off in the pit lane, sounding like a grumpy old bloke, you could read off what was left in the tank, the fuel tank, to fill up because they had a finite amount of fuel for the whole 24 hours. So you knew how much fuel they'd use. You could watch them put the tyres on and know if they were brand new or if they were slightly used.
3: Behind the safety car, Miguel Molina, just how much hotter is it in the Ferrari when you don't get that additional air moving and being at speed?
4: Yeah, it's quite tough, especially because the humidity is really high and inside the car is quite tricky. But yeah, we could manage to keep the Toyota behind. That was the aim. And now we will see. But yeah, it's still long to go. But so far, the car feels good. And that's it. I mean, we'll see after a few hours.
3: Good luck. Are you getting back in?
4: We don't know. I still don't know. It's still open.
3: Good luck cooling off then.
4: Thank you.
0: His teammate leads by nearly 12 seconds. Antonio Giovinazzi in the 51 car from Sebastian Bourdais in the Cadillac Hertz Team Jota, mighty 38. And then there's another 2 seconds back to Charles Bilezzi, standing his rear downforce issues. He's snapping pretty consistently in the mid-155s, which is quicker than Bourdais in the 38 ahead of him. Yeah, just going back to what I was saying, we have more information now, Johnny, than we ever had, which means, you know, the temptation is to, for me particularly, is to delve into that. I know you're very similar. The problem is, these are not the sort of endurance races that we used to have when I started years ago, where there was long periods of nothing happening on the track and 5 and 10 and 15 lap gaps between the cars. You take your eye off the monitors or from looking out the window when we're fortunate enough to do that for a moment because you're trying to find how long the stint is. And cars have changed position 3 times in 2 corners or something. It's incredible what we're being treated to now in the endurance, at the top of the endurance racing ladder, I suppose, with IMSA and FIA, WEC. By the way, I had a couple of emails about the Mark Rushbrook thing. Yes, he did say they were getting ready to start planning the 2030 hypercar on the new range. So Ford telling us there, I'm not sure we've had that officially yet, tell us what the car's going to, the new car's going to be called, but he's already talking about the next car. You heard it first here on RS1.
2: Incredible, isn't it, how many moves they have to think ahead all the time. Sebastian Buemi, we can hear from now in
5: and
2: the garage.
5: Down in the Toyota garage with Seb Buemi, who just jumped out of the car. Pretty warm out there. I saw you were a little bit frustrated on how it went into the battle. You were trying to make a move, couldn't quite find it. It was a tight fight, very great to watch. But how did it go for you?
6: I mean, I was just disappointed with the consistency of sometimes giving a penalty, like we got one in Sao Paulo with Brendan and the Cadillac. And the Alpine really run into the side pod, you know, and they don't do anything. So it's just a bit annoying. But we eventually got past them. I think we have a decent pace. So we'll try to focus on our race. But yeah, we just need somehow a bit of consistency.
5: Thank you very much.
2: Actually, very collected thoughts there from Sebastian Buemi. He was obviously not that happy, as there's now a big spin. This was a few seconds ago for the 15 BMW of Lello Raffaele Marciello over the curbs. Here's the team radio. I don't know why I spun. I lost the rear. Well, he absolutely hammered the curbs going through there. Whether he's been doing that for the last few laps and the car has taken it, but it did look like the ride height maybe wasn't sufficient for the car not to be shaken about by that. And if he was looking to take care of this medium set of Michelin tyres in the early stages of his stint, with an eye to double stint them, that could be very tough to do from this point on for the next hour or so. So he's on lap 50 currently. The race leader is on lap 51, Antonio Giovinazzi. Also rejoining the race is Ye Yifei in the AF Corsa number 83 Ferrari, taking over from Phil Hansen. So one or two driver changes again taking place. That was a pretty quick stop for the 83 Ferrari, a minute and 18 seconds. And from a tyre perspective, it was already on medium tyres, that car, but has been freshened up by the looks of things for the ingoing driver, which you would expect. So Antonio Giovinazzi retakes the race lead after those two short filled cars made their stops. Bourdais, who I described as on the same strategy, is now up to second place. And Charles Milesi is third currently, but he is going to have to stop a little bit ahead of those two cars in front of him. So even though he's kind of back to where he started now in third position, that's where he was on the grid, or at least his teammate was, Ferdinand Habsburg. Milesi qualified the car yesterday, number 35. His time in third might be limited when you compare it to the chasing Toyota number 7 of Kamui Kobayashi, because Kobayashi's only 7 seconds behind. And as soon as the Frenchman ahead comes in, Kobayashi will move legitimately up to third position. Harry Tinknell's going to be due in roughly around the same time as Milesi comes in, maybe a lap or two later. But they're not far off being on the same strategy. Now, having watched James Cottingham come in from the lead of the race, and he's pretty low on energy as well. Cottingham's going to have to come in fairly soon, but that'll be fine because he will have done his 1 hour and 45 minutes. There are other pit stops happening in GT, though. Ian James will be getting out of car 27, I'm sure, and handing over to Zachary Robichon. And he will rejoin in seventh position. And there are other pit stops as well. This is to get bronze drivers out, John, because the 1 hour and 45 minutes is now complete.
7: Yeah, brilliant opening stint from James Cottingham, and a spin 180 degrees at turn 13 for the recent, was that the recently rejoined number 17? No, was that coming out of the pit lane?
2: I think that was Antares out in the 10, actually.
7: Oh, was it? Yes, you're right, it was. It was a Garage 59 car. I thought it was... you're right. You're absolutely right. He has had a warning as well. We've got a yellow flag at turn 6. No, that's gone away. Obviously, we've now got that one for Antares. I thought Cottingham did a great job. Graham Newell, really good, having stepped up into this level of racing for the first time this year, has now got into the number 23. Ian James did his usual brilliant job. I think all the bronze drivers at the beginning in that fabulous battle for GT3 were doing a cracking job. TF Corvette down the inside. That's Rui and Rui Andrade. I was going to mention his name as well because he did well for Iron Lynx. As Gray Newell comes into the pit lane for the other Hartner Racing again, as I said, Ian James and he did the a top job at the beginning. 4 hours and 10 minutes remaining, and we've now got yellow flags at turn 15. That must have been for there's damage to Antares Au's car on the right rear. So that spin, was that contact induced? I think it was, as he was battling with the DK Engineering Mantai number 91. I only saw the end of that as Antares was going backwards.
2: It's the lapping. It's actually the leaders in GT, though, lapping Antares Au. Yeah. So it's Rui Andrade not wanting to lose any ground on Cottingham, and I think Antares Au has shoveled out of the way there. I'm not sure he's doing a huge amount wrong.
7: Well, as I was saying to Bo Barfield, who had a chat with me earlier on, who's here as part of the American Motorsport Federation, ACUS. So he's here there. Been getting on like a house on fire with Eduardo Freitas, as you might imagine, two very similar characters. We were just talking about who owns the corner, because he gave a very interesting driver briefing a couple of IMSA races ago. He's the only person who owns the corner is the person who owns the track, so that was interesting. And we were just talking about the fact that you can't have Scotty beam the car up that the one's in front of you. It has to go around the corner at some spot, and you've got to be cognizant of that and give each other racing room. You can't just go, well, it was my corner. It's not your corner if you end up thumping somebody and getting a drive-through penalty, which I suspect is what's going to happen. Bad luck for Antares Au, because he's got a puncture. I mean, he was probably coming in not too long a time anyway. Did Antares start the race?
2: Yes.
7: Yeah, well, so he's done his time, hasn't he?
2: Yeah, and in a way it served him pretty well in that respect, because he can get out of the car now, but he did still have something like 20% energy left, so there was still a bit of time for them to go. and therefore their strategy has been pulled a little bit asunder because of that. The only thing that I will say in the favour of Rui Andrade is that he was on the lead lap, whereas Antares Au was not. So was Au being shown the blue flag in the dashboard and maybe by the marshals as well?
7: It would have been.
2: Yeah.
7: It would have been.
2: So he'd given racing room to Cottingham, but then he's got to go through turn 17 and 18 himself at some point. Was there space to go two abreast? I'm not sure.
7: No. That is a bit of a follow me leader part there. Of the circuit. Meantime, at the front of the field, we're starting to get interested again in this battle for second between the two Frenchmen, Charles Millesi and Seb Bourdais. Here's Millesi. Right, so Millesi, who was complaining about lack of rear downforce in the number 35 Alpine earlier on, is due in shortly. What's he got left? Four laps, 13% of his virtual fuel tank. So he's one of these cars that are slightly off kilter to everybody else. Harry Tinknell, only 17% left in the 007. Starting tyres, 53 laps in on the hards. And he cycles up to fourth or fifth position, depending on everybody else. Fastest lap of the BMW number 20s race for Sheldon van der Linde in seventh. He's down to a 54.8. And that puts him faster than all of the cars ahead of him. But he's coming down to the end of his stint as well, with probably just five or six laps left on that stint. That's how it stands, with just over 4 hours remaining. We're not even through the first third of the race, JP. And number one, I've still got no better clue now than when I arrived here on Tuesday about who's going to win this. And number two, I'm absolutely drained because there's been that much going on. This has been a bonkers race, absolutely bonkersly brilliant.
2: And it kind of always was going to be as well, I felt. Well, certainly in the hypercar division, I didn't expect GT to be as cut and thrust as it has been from the off, really. No quarter asked or given. And some damaged race cars as well, semi-damaged, shall we say. I still don't know quite how badly behaving the 88 car is of now Gianmarco Liverato, but that's carrying fairly significant front damage, where the air's being swallowed up in all the wrong places as it travels through the air. The sister car, 77, of Eric Powell, so still in his hands, and will be, I assume, for the next 44% of the energy, because he's got therefore a good half stint, just less than, to go, and much longer than he had to drive therefore, but clearly he's feeling very comfortable in the car, and the team wants to fit as much as possible to those fuel or those energy windows as they can before they think about putting co-drivers into car 77. The 8 Toyota, which remember was tracking every move of the 50 Ferrari for the race lead not too long ago, they're still nose to tail, those two cars, Nick Nielsen and Brendan Hartley, so new drivers going into them, but the difference between them is just about the same, and they're now fighting for 13th and 14th places. Here's Shay
3: Adam. We know the car is comfortable, it's an Aston Martin, how could it not be, but does it help you at all living in the desert when you come to conditions like these?
8: Yeah, I come to Texas to cool down, you know, I'm used to 115 degrees, but no, that definitely does help condition the body, and to be honest, it was quite comfortable out there, I was really having fun.
3: Was it more enjoyable because you had such good battling to focus on instead of the heat?
8: Yeah, I was really focused on racing with the Porsche there, and I think we should cycle through to the lead here on the net results on a slightly different strategy. So really excited, and I think we've got a Valkyrie up near the front as well. So, yeah, it's a good day so far.
3: It's been now 2 years since the last win for the program. It was here at Circuit of the Americas. What do you think it is that the Aston Martin just comes to life at this track?
8: Well, it's a harder racing home track, you know, so there's a special buzz to the place when we're here. But the Aston likes the fast sweeping corners. So let's hope that translates into a win or at least get on the podium today.
3: There is a great energy in this box today. Good luck, Ian.
8: Thank you. Thanks a lot.
2: Ian James talking to Shay. He's freshly out then of the 27 Aston Martin, handing over to his Canadian teammate, Zach Robichon.
7: He's quick as well.
2: Well, yes. I was just about to say, with the WEC not yet having a Canada round, then this is as close as Zach can get to a home race. Maybe that's one for the future. But it's going to a ninth venue next year, so we're back to nine races in 2027 with the inclusion of Silverstone, and a very frantic start to the first half of the season for WEC 27.
7: A new engine cover, which is in a bonnet or a hood, for which of the, that must have been the Adrian David car, the number 78 Akkodis ESP Lexus. Final time we'll see that car here. We now know that the new for 2027 Toyota GR GT will be the replacement GT3 car. Such excitement in the marshes over that one. The team car is in a cracker battle at the moment for 4th and 5th, with Zachary Robichon having just taken over that car, having just taken over the Aston rather, the 27 car. He's closed in on Clemens Schmidt, going on the back straight now from engines V8s. There's nothing between those two. They've got the BOP absolutely spot on there, even with a little bit of drag. The Aston not able to get through. Simon Mann's gone back out with number 21 Silver Vista EF Corsa. He didn't double stint at the start, so he has still got time to do. So that's his second stint he's getting in for now, JP. Is that right?
2: Just tell me again who you were referring
7: Simon
2: to
7: Mann,
2: then.
7: Sorry.
2: Simon Mann. Yeah, okay. So
7: I'm pretty certain he got out after his first stint.
2: Did he? Certainly Thomas Flohr got out of the sister Ferrari, right, at number 54. I'm just going to check back to the 21 to find out whether that is right. I mean, we did have a lot of driver changes after that first hour, as expected, because of the conditions.
7: Yeah, Matteo Grassoni did a stint in the middle of that car. Now it's just moved on my screen. I hate it when it does that, but I'm trying to look at stint lengths.
2: The other way,
7: yeah,
2: of
7: Thomas
2: finding Flohr,
7: it out. Right, start at the 54.
2: Yes.
7: Yes, definitely. And what's the 21 now? Mark Berry actually started the car. Yes,
2: no,
7: that makes sense.
2: The problem is that sometimes things misalign, but I have got Simon Mann. Yeah. I have got Simon Mann in that car earlier on at about 3:30. Not 3:30.
9: I cannot see on the left tonight. Probably can survive the left sector, but the entry of the pit lane will be tough.
2: No, I think that's actually data from yesterday. So no, I think Aereo's been in the car from the start, and there's been no driver changing car at 21. Meanwhile, dramas for the 92 Ricardo Pera's Porsche in GT, which has been off the road and now cannot get back up to speed. So whether there's a punctured tyre on that car, it's very relatively near the end of the lap. He's in the final sector. And
7: he's
2: now
7: really struggling to turn at left, JP.
2: Yeah.
7: He's steering well off the racing line. Right's don't be so much of a problem. I mean, he's got a broken steering arm on that car. But they are losing time, and that is...
10: Try to make it safe in the pits. You can be very, very slow on pitting.
7: That is such a shame, because... both of those cars were doing pretty well. Tim Abugas Love Sky got into the Judge Cotton car. He's already back up into sixth. Martin Berry's taken over the Iron Lynx. I tried to put him in a different car earlier on. 61, not 21, kind of. And Simon Mann has taken over the Vista AF Corsa number 21 car in eighth position, with Frank Castellacci in the 54 car, their team car, sitting one place behind. At the front of the field, it is still Jovi, Antonio Giovinazzi, probably three or four laps maximum left. He's got a 21-second lead over Sebastian Bourdais for Cadillac Hertz Team Jota. He's got 4% more fuel. That Cadillac, I don't think it was with Bourdais in it, but the number 38 has got the fastest lap of the race with 54.1. But to be honest, there's a whole heap of cars between 54.1 and 54.5. Harry Tinknell's come into the pits after 58 laps on the same set of tyres. And once again, that 007, before he pitted, JP, with under 4 hours to go, and that's crucial,
0: he cycled back up to fourth position.
2: Yes. Yes, and clearly, you know, they're back timing even at this stage. Now, Ricardo Pera, what exactly happened to him? He was nearing the end of the sweepers section at the end of the S's, and the car's just cut out. But I think it had he not been off the road at the, on the previous lap, therefore, because I think I caught sight of him shortcutting turn 12. There is some damage as well as the car is wheeled through 90 degrees to back it into the garage.
0: I'm going to suggest that's a suspension or a steering arm problem. Right front of that car, that's why you couldn't turn left.
2: So okay,
0: lean on it. Side by side action, Alpine and Ferrari at turn 50. Alpine ahead for the moment, and that is that's the number 83 Ferrari, isn't it? That is having that scrap. Who's in that at the moment? That would be AFA. So that must be Charles Malaysi. He's just come out of the pits.
11: Copy, I investigate. The info I have is cold. If not, then it's right-hand side fresh and left-hand side double.
0: That was an interesting... One thing was said by the driver and something completely different by the team. I've got him down on... Five lap old tyres for that number 83 car.
2: Yeah, but were they not talking about Milesi and what tyres he'd had changed ahead of the Ferrari, just so that they the Ye Yifei knew?
0: He's had the same tyres on since the start.
2: Well, yes, and they're not tyres that had any action during qualifying yesterday either.
0: Correct.
2: Because we're 58 laps or 58 laps in for that particular car, 59 laps and working lap 60 for the race leader. But Malaysi, yes, the age of his tyre pretty much matches the age of the race. Now it's side by side between Alpine and Aston Martin as the sparks are kicked up there, the planks working hard underneath these cars. 007 down the inside of Milesi's 35 Alpine, but Tom Gamble can't make that stick. But Tom Gamble's also on an outlap as well, and he has landed, of all the places, he's landed right in the middle of this scrap that we were talking about involving two cars. It now very definitely involves three.
0: And it is at the moment further down the field, 13th, 14th and 15th. Charles Malaysi and Tom desperately trying to get the tyres up to temperature and pressure as Ife does the outside move into 16, 17 and 18. Squares the car up for the left-hander at 19. Still a nasty bump there at 19. Really unsettling these hypercars through there. So it's above the GTs. Used to be one at 18, but that's mostly been ironed out. And that was a bold move by Ife. Yeah, there was a wee touch under the Total Energy's walkover bridge there as Ife went round and just turned down into the green and grey Aston Martin. Tom's up and running now. And with a... What will he have now? He has got... Oh, yeah, he's got 30% extra energy.
12: I didn't have the grit there, but I just got forced up the track twice.
13: Yep, copy.
0: I just... Everything I see here is drivers being particularly aggressive in trying to make positions when people are coming out the pit lane or trying to hold on to positions when they're coming out the pit lane. That tells me, JP, that this race is going to be decided by the very, very tightest of margins.
2: When you think back to qualifying in hypercar yesterday, four cars separated by half a tenth of a second, then, you know, extrapolate that over 6 hours and it's not looking particularly tight at the sharp end right now because there's a 22-second gap. But, you know, different teams have been playing different routes to the end of this race. And as you've mentioned, Aston Martin's able to pit pretty much bang on the hour of 3 o'clock, whereas others have gone slightly beyond that. So who's in the best situation? I suppose you'll want a bit of wiggle room here and there to energy save if necessary, but also have the full complement to get to the end on the amount of stints. Brendan Hartley's Team Radio.
14: Two questions. How much quicker do you think you could go at clean air, and how are you physically at the moment?
13: Yeah, right now I'm physically fine. I think I can go quite a lot quicker right now.
2: So he's in the 8th Toyota, Brendan Hartley, chasing down Nick Nielsen, only ahead by 0.4 of a second. And as I said, these were the two cars, the Ferrari 50 and the 8th Toyota, that were cycled to the front. Now the race leader is into pit lane because he was down to 1% energy, Antonio Giovinazzi's 51 Ferrari. And also following suit, Sebastian Bourdais' Cadillac. I'd expect Fred McAveeke and his Alpine to come in number 36 from third. So too Danny Junkadea's Genesis. They're right on the money as well so far. And Raffaele Marchiello, who was delayed spin, remember, in the S's, car number 15, will have to make a pit stop as well. So there'll be five key runners on pit road at the end of this lap. We've already got four of them, in fact. The other thing to point out, by the way, is that, you know, that incident that happened coming through turns 16, 17 and 18 with the leaders in GT tangling with Antares. Ow! The incident's been looked at and the blame firmly in the court of Rui Andrade, who was the car trying to do the lappery, but you and I both said there wasn't really room to squeeze through there, and it's going to be 5 seconds added to the next pit stop for AMG number 61. And that is the car currently running in fifth place. Now back in the hands of Martin Berry. So Martin has been doing the single stint approach. He did Correct. The opener. Rui Andrade got in for the next. And Martin's now in again. But when Martin gets out of that car in about an hour's time, well, about three quarters of an hour's time or so, he won't be able to get out for 5 seconds because the team can't touch the car for that first five-second period.
7: I reckon that was Ferrari paying back what the Cadillacs did earlier on, because that Giovinazzi car, waiting to see its shores coming out of the pits now with James Calado behind the wheel, 82% on the virtual fuel tank. They did not fill that car, so that was specifically for track position again. Who would have thought on a track like this that you'd be thinking track position? Here's Nicholas Nielsen's radio.
13: In terms of energy and
14: The car is turning so aggressively to the left.
7: That's the 50 Ferrari driver in second place at the moment on a completely different strategy to the one that's just gone out. Rafa Marchiello's down with 1% of the virtual fuel tank. He'll come in the BMW Team WRT machine, number 15, from the lead next time around. I'm delighted to say that... And I get a chance to talk to John Doonan, the man at the head of IMSA, a little more as a race fan here, because you're not having to dash off for meetings. Good to see you here. Mustang Challenge finale here this morning, and the penultimate race yesterday. So IMSA involvement once again here. Nice to be back at Headquarter.
15: It's wonderful to be here, and you never knew who you're going to see in the media center. That's just me popping in, but it's wonderful to be here. And as you say, we had the Ford Mustang Challenge finale weekend. We got some awards to hand out this evening to deserving drivers, and of course you mentioned it, it's a marathon of meetings, and we did that myself basically the last 3 days, from all the manufacturer partners to Michelin to our friends and partners at the ACO and FIA, and of course the chassis constructors. It's, as you know, this whole thing is a big family, and over the last several years we've done a lot of that work together.
7: This is an FIA ACO World Championship event, but I've got you here, so I've got to ask you about new LMP2 and new hypercar regulations. The position of IMSA has been laid out, but I think it's reasonable to have you talk about that again. How the new LMP2 is going to integrate into what is quite a healthy LMP2 competition that we have in the IMSA WeatherTech Sports Car Championship.
15: Absolutely. We had a bunch of great conversations leading up to Le Mans in June with Pierre Fion and Bruno and Thierry Bouvet and, of course, Richard Mille. And we decided that rather than start with a new car at the Rolex 24 in Daytona in 2028, we would give it a year, allow the teams to establish themselves with new equipment. So we'll run the existing car the rest of this season, obviously, 27 and 28. Be ready in 29 to kick it off. And I think it just gives everybody a bit longer runway to plan.
7: I think some of the chassis manufacturers might be thanking you for that as well, because they've got a ramp up for that. Yep. Now, as it stands at the moment, IMSA only has one LMH rule set car, and that's Partner Racing and their Valkyrie. How much are you involved, or indeed not involved, in the discussions going for the new LMH regulations coming in 2030? Because surely the opportunity there, John, is to... We've had the regulations come pretty close together, and we see effectively what I still call DPO 2.0 racing here. It hasn't always worked the other way, but is this an opportunity to bring those two sets of regulations even closer together?
15: 100%. And I'm deeply involved, as are Simon Hodgson, Matt Curdock, Ed Bennett, our whole technical team, Bill Pearson, in alignment with Terry Bavay and Bruno, and of course our colleagues from the FIA. Obviously at Le Mans, we announced a framework for those regulations that are to start in 2030. And I think from our perspective, it's an evolution of what we see today, not
7: surely
15: a complete revolution. We were super, super proud and continue to be of what LMDH turned into, with nine manufacturers signing up or voting that was the way that they would go forward. And at the same time, we want to fully respect those who've headed down the LMH path. But I know you are, so many of your listeners and viewers are, we're fans of the sport, and never
7: exactly.
15: have we seen that one set of regulations for everybody. And I think that's what we're trying to achieve, still allowing people to do styling and powertrain, engine of choice, integrate hybrid, which I think across the auto industry is a critical element for road car sales. And so I think all of us operating in that same manner only helps the sport and keeps this moment going.
7: In terms of the continued growth of sports car racing, wherever it is in the world, be that GT3, GT4, LMP2, and at the top class, hypercar and LMDH, what is the next step, John? Because we know that you're only as good as your last race result in terms of a race team or a manufacturer, and being on top of the world can be quite fragile and quite fleeting for a driver, a manufacturer, a series. What has to be done to make those new regulations work and take forward the momentum that clearly the sport has got at the moment?
15: Yeah, I think it starts with a spreadsheet, and I hate to start with cost,
7: but
15: you have to look at the, let's say we're in 26 here at Austin, look at the budget for 26, the car, the operations, the logistics, and then have a column just to the right that says 2030, mm-hmm. and go down every line item and determine what at the bottom is going to be circled as a savings. And I think we know there's a lot of pressures across a lot of industry, auto industry for sure, with things out of our control, tariffs, conflicts worldwide, EV, all those things. So we got to be smart with cost, and I think that's a goal that we all have, ACO, FIA, IMSA. I think we want to be sensitive to not, as I said, doing a revolution of the rules, but an evolution. My hope is that a lot of what you see today in LMDH could still be relevant in 2030. The cars are styled so beautifully. The variety of engine notes, as you know, from the thundering Cadillac to the sweet sound of a V8 turbo, whether that's the BMW M hybrid or the Porsche 963, or name any of them. They all have a sweet note, and I think the fans come here looking for entertainment, and I hope we can still keep bringing it to them.
7: Well, you mentioned the fans, and we'll finish with this thought, as we've got a cracking battle going on for 8th and 9th at the moment. Tom Gamble holding off Jean-Marc Gounon, Aston Martin versus Alpine. Who knows what Alpine might be next year, although I am hearing that the Alpine name may continue, even if the sports car side goes into different ownership and Chinese ownership. There's reasons for that, but pertaining to the US actually as well, and then being able to come and race here and be represented here. But you mentioned the fans. The fans are the lifeblood. The fans are the lifeblood of this. We go. You and I go back a long time in this sport. It seems ridiculous to me that it took all the way through till 1998-99 and Dr. Don Pinos to come and formalise for the fans, because surely it should always be for the fans. For then, now, always.
15: The view that you had from the Ford Global Broadcast Center at Road America, what did you think of the fan base there? And I think that's just the statement about what we've seen since, honestly, the beginning of 25. Every event, as you know, record attendance. VIR just absolutely was bursting at the seams. We're heading to Indianapolis next, and believe it or not, 27 days will be on the grid at Petit Le Mans. O'Toole, Petit Le Mans, and the season finale, our championship weekend. So you're right, the fans of the lifeblood, whether they're tuning in to the global broadcast on YouTube, NBC Peacock, or coming to the racetrack or engaging with us on social media, they are the lifeblood, and we're going to keep trying to make decisions that are for them.
7: It's always a pleasure to talk to you, John.
15: Likewise. Thanks for having me.
7: Hey, mate, if you want to talk to Johnny Palmer back and do a bit of training, it's John Gamble again. I don't know what's going on. It feels like I'm driving on ice. He's doing pretty well at the moment. John Doonan, man at the top of IMSA, being a bit more of a fan this weekend than he's normally allowed to be. This is a cracking battle, and it's at the bottom end of the top 10, JP.
2: I know. We've got to give it some perspective, though, because I suppose it might not be like that in a few hours' time when we're in those final few minutes. And that's how everybody's approaching it when they're not necessarily in those top 10 places. All is not lost. Yes, we've only had so far limited interruption, but there's still the scope, I suppose, for that passing shower. Or was that it at the start of the race, which really did influence how we had to get going at 1 o'clock with those two extra formation laps? But yeah, Jules Gounon versus Tom Gamble is exemplary action. Here's Gounon's radio. So if you cannot overtake, it's better to save the energy during this phase of the stint. So he's a little more distant, and I think those radio messages for sure are delayed, and I think he's decided, yeah, that's probably the better option now. Just dropping back a little bit so he's not in the dirty air of Tom Gamble on those hard tyres from Michelin, whereas Jules Gounon's on the mediums, and he's got a split through the course of the car. So two of those medium Michelin tyres have been on since the start of the race for the 36 Alpine. Two of them were refreshed during the last pit stop. Well, the pit stop before that, actually, because it's relatively high on energy. So they're in that format. They've been double stinting for a little while, just replenishing the, well, what do we reckon? Right side tyres or left side tyres predominantly? I think it is the right, being a anti-clockwise circuit. But as you said, the front left really does take a pounding as well.
7: Yeah, it's really weird because all of the offsets I'm seeing have newer tyres on the left rather than the right. For example, Jules Gounon, 61 laps, so actually that'll be the whole race, on his right, 29s on the left. It's very interesting. I think it's left front that probably is the tyre that is determining that, and that is almost certainly because of a couple of corners where it's very high energy being put into that left front. There's a couple of the faster corners down through the S's, or up through the S's, and of course the long 16, 17, 18 horseshoe, parabolica, whatever you want to call it, and the leaders are leaning on that quite a lot. Even actually through 13 and 14 you're leaning on that left front tyre quite a lot. Put it to it now that underneath the Total Energy walk or the bridge, and that left hand tyre 4, 5, 6 probably 8 seconds you are leaning on that through there and accelerating for pretty much all of that. You lift as you go in, balance the car, but then these downforce hypercars,
0: you're building speed from before what you would call is the apex, because you're making that in bobsleigh terms. And I was talking to Martin Haven, our favourite bobsleigh commentator, earlier on, sliding actually, you should say, because he does leash as well. He always talks in sliding terms about double or triple pressure corners, and it's something I don't think we think about enough in motor racing. It's about where you're putting the pressure on that outside, in their case the runner, in our case the tyre, that is doing the turning and the working. And it's probably a double, if not a triple pressure corner there. It's the lead battle now, goes through turn 10.
16: Are you, just to flesh that out a little bit for me, is he talking about... Toyota's going to go for a move here on Ferrari, and nice. Will get the place. So that is for the race lead at the moment. Brendan Hartley down the inside of Nick Nielsen. Remember, these cars are on a slightly different strategy from the others, and now Nick Nielsen's got a very good run on the Toyota coming out of Bobby Pin, the hairpin at turn 11. And down the back straight, two abreast in the braking area. Ferrari on the outside desperately doesn't want to relinquish the outside line, good, because that will deliver Nick Nielsen into the inside line at turn 13 and 14, and the Ferrari goes back to the front. But how long is that going to last for? As now kicking up the dust and the grass is Brendan Hartley. Well, he said he was happy in the car, and he said he could push on for a few more stints if required. Well, this is going to really heat up the whole scope of the race. Because, as we say, these two cars will be in relatively shortly. Not as early as Ricky Taylor, incidentally, who runs in third position for Cadillac. And that will well and truly open the door for Earl Bamber. Oh, no. Now the Toyota's going to come in, intriguingly. And we didn't expect this, John.
0: No, 21% still in there. So a fifth of his energy. This will be, I think, fuel only. Yeah, no tyres even being proffered there. They will take one of the tear-off strips to give him a clearer view, and this is replenishing the energy. As I said, he had 21% when he came in. Now, are they going to put him to 100? Are they going to put him to about 85? That's what we've seen some of the other teams doing. This is all about back timing, 3.5 hours and more. They're up to 85 to 86. I think they're going to go for a full fill here on the tank. 97, and he's going again. This was great driving at turn, at either end actually of the back straight. And any budding race director who wants to tell people when they say, well, what do you mean by racing room, show them that 30 seconds of racing. Hartley looked like he was going to get back at turn 30, but dropped the wheel off the circuit. Right rear Michelin kicked up the dirt and kicked him sideways. Meantime, Ricky Taylor has pitted in the 12 car. He had nothing left. I mean nothing. He was nothing with 4 or 5 corners still to go. Sorry, go back to what you were talking about the tyres, because you started to ask me a question.
16: Yeah, so you were talking about Martin Haven and comparing it to sliding. I was wondering whether you said a double or a triple
0: pressure
16: corner. So is that two or three elements of compression then?
0: Yeah, if you like, basically that's when you're leaning on the car, and then you'll just release the steering a little bit, and then go into it again.
16: Okay.
0: What you see, it's easier to see in sliding because they've got the big back corners. So you'll see somebody go up and then come down, and then go up and then come down. What you see in racing is harder because it's more two-dimensional than three-dimensional. But you'll see people, instead of hugging the inside line of say 16, 17, 18, you might hit the first apex, miss the second.
17: Moving under braking 2 pipes, turn 11, and then again turn 15. I was very fair, gave him space on the outside of 12. The continued lead report.
0: So he thinks that Ferrari was moving under braking there, and then he wants the team to report that. So in the area that Brendan is right now, in the Total Energy Bridge, does he take the first apex? He gets close to it, but then he takes the second, then he drifts out again, then he takes the third and hugs it a bit more. That's what I'm talking about being 1, 2 or 3 pressure corners. It's where you let the car breathe in between, and that actually gives the left front a little bit of solace from being leaned on the whole way around. If you kept a constant lock on all the way around there, you'd be leaning on that left front tyre for 7 or 8 seconds through those three corners. What Brendan is doing there very cleverly, because these are all tyres, remember he didn't get new tyres, he's turned in gently, then he's turned in a little bit more, then he's opened his hands out, then he's turned in again for the important exit of that. The reason you hold on to the last part of 18 longer, it looks like he's holding on to it too long, is because you don't use all of the exit, because you've got to be on the right hand side of the road for turn 19. And that's what I mean about double and triple pressure corners that Martin talks about when we're talking about the sliding, that I think we have to keep remembering that we're doing something similar in racing, except in two dimensions rather than three.
16: Yeah, well, that's very useful for me, because I hadn't realised it was sort of also controlled by the driver. I thought it was just, you know, a corner is like that on the track design, and consequently it becomes double or triple pressure. But yes. No, you entirely have control over that. It's almost like a double or triple braking application as well, where you're trying to slow a car down efficiently. But it is all in a mechanism to save the tyre life. Meanwhile, Jules Gun on team radio.
18: See that we need to keep the tyres for the next stint in order to keep position.
19: Yeah, but you should have skipped before. For sure, destroy the front now.
0: And I realised I called him Jean-Marc early on.
16: You did.
0: Yeah.
16: It's fine.
0: Sorry, Jules. And hello, Jean-Marc. I know tunes in. If you've got a massive tyre offset and therefore performance of grip offset to somebody, what you might do is not breathe in the middle of one of those corners or take a tighter turn into it. That's what you saw Max Verstappen do there in a Formula One in that very corner. A few years ago, he went right up on the entry curb to 16 and made himself space on the inside and held on to the inside line much longer than you would do, generally speaking. It's a shorter line, and he made himself space to make an absolutely outstanding overtaking manoeuvre. So yes, it is in your control. Generally speaking, you wouldn't do it because you could cost yourself lap time and certainly tyre life. But if you've got additional grip and additional confidence and just know it's a talent, then you might decide to do it a different way when you're racing somebody for a podium position. I think that was from the lead, actually, late on, after a restart here in Formula 1. Meantime, Peugeot having a battle with a Toyota.
16: Yeah, in the hypercar class. So that's the 8 of Hartley again. And remember, after that pit stop, he has lost ground, but that was entirely down to strategy to get him out of being bottled up behind Nicholas Nielsen. But he's kind of in exactly the same scenario now, with Nick Cassidy right on his tail, and Cassidy's looking to try and get ahead, and he does so just before the braking area. Hartley tried to get to the outside line to do a Nick Nielsen trick on him, but now Hartley's going to be forced to the outside line for 13 and 14. He might be able to tuck back in again though, and he certainly can. So the outside inside trick working perfectly there for the number 8 Toyota. It remains to be seen, and I'm sure Toyota will never tell us, whether that pit stop would have happened if Hartley had got ahead of Ferrari for good, as in he passed the Ferrari 50 and was then clearly in front and in the lead of the race, as it would have been, even though he was due a pit stop. I wonder whether they might have kept him out, and as soon as the re-overtake was made by Nielsen on the Toyota, they then got straight on the radio and went, nah, get in. We'll do the fuel now, and we'll hopefully get you into some clearer air. But that kind of hasn't happened, because he's being hassled and harangued now by the second of the Peugeots in the sequence. Nick Cassidy lining up the Toyota as they go up the hill to Big Red again. And as we enjoy this battle, a look at the clock. It's exactly 3:30 in the afternoon at Circuit of the Americas. It's the 2026 edition of the Lone Star Le Mans. Therefore, time for a CrowdStrike Racing hourly update.
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So, albeit with 5% energy left in his car, the 50 Ferrari will lead for the time being. Nick Nielsen, this will probably not be the in-lap this time around, but next time, lap 75, Nick Nielsen could well be coming in. He enjoys a 32-second lead over Earl Bamber's Cadillac Hertz Team Jota V-Series R, and that's the 38 car, which has still 60% worth of energy. So that's as much as anybody has got in the pretty much all of the top 10 positions. Brendan Hartley, the exception, who's crept into the top 10, and he has very recently had a pit stop. Charles Millesi in the 35 Alpine is running in third position with 44% energy left on this current stint. He in turn is ahead of Mike Conway with slightly more than that, but not a huge great deal more. Ye Yi Fei in the 83 Ferrari AF Corsa yellow and red car is running in fifth ahead of the best of the Aston Martin Valkyries 007 for Tom Gamble. He's sixth and still on

0: red if hard for the Michelin tyres. LMGT3 led by Zachary Robichon's Aston Martin. So that's not was on pole position, but it is the Aston number 27 that was on the front row at the start of the race. So no stranger to showing a good bit of speed all weekend. Timur Bogoslavski, who took over from James Cottingham in the Manti DK Engineering number 91 car, is still only 8 seconds away from the race-leading GT car. Then it's Martin Berry's Iron Lynx AMG. He's gone back into that car, having done a single stint at the start. He's the bronze and needs to do an hour and 45 minutes in total. Eduardo Barrichello, excellent pole position yesterday. In fact, he had to do it twice, or had to have two good times, because one of them was deleted after the session, but the second one was good enough, thankfully, to hold on to pole. And he's now installed in the 23 Aston Martin from Heart of Racing at their home race, running in fourth. Then it's Ben Tuck in the Proton Competition Ford Mustang, number 77, in fifth. Simon Mann's Vista AF Corsa Ferrari, number 21, is in sixth place, ahead of Finn Gersit's Garage 59 McLaren, car 58, and it runs in seventh position. Ahead of Clemens Schmidt in the Akkodis ASP team Lexus, number 87, Johannes Zelger has also gone back into an Iron Lynx AMG. So Zelger started, they put co-driver Matteo Cressoni in, and now Zelger does the third stint. And in 10th position, it's Gianmarco Liverato's Proton Competition Ford Mustang, number 88. And that is the CrowdStrike Racing Hourly Update.
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3: And Johnny Palmer was spot on. The Ferrari number 50, Nicholas Nielsen, came into the pit lane there. And again, they've only gone to 85% when he left the pit lane. Actually, 83% as he went out. So now we have another leader. I don't think we've had the Cadillac Hertz team joined at 38, leading it is now with Earl Bamber. Meantime, a spin for Peugeot number 93.
0: Yeah, Nick Cassidy's done that particularly for me, so I can have a good look at the sidewalls. And he's definitely on the medium tyre. He's definitely on the medium tyre, so the information I have at the moment is wrong. I knew I'd seen yellows go on that, but I don't know how he ended up there. 33 Corvettes.
3: That's down through the first part of the S. Oh, took a little bit too much curb through round about turn four and a half and spun right in front of the Corvette. Now, he didn't get all the way to the grass. He released the brake pedal and let the car roll, but he will have flat spotted those tyres. And that those tyres are 46 laps old. Hard, no, they're not, because they're not hard, as you rightly say. So I was trying to see when he changed those. That we reckoned that was when Nick got in that car, when
0: yes,
3: he took it over from Paul de Resta.
0: Absolutely, yeah.
3: So we weren't sure whether they were still hards and they had been on from the beginning. They clearly aren't, and they clearly aren't hards either. So that's 46 lap old mediums that he's got on that tyre. They want to be some fat spot ones, to be honest. So I don't think we've had Earl Bamber leading yet. I don't think we've had a Cadillac leading. And we've got Charles Milesi as well. He who was saying the car's undrivable, half a second behind him. We've got a battle for the lead again. And if you look at the top, let's say, five cars, they are on relatively different strategies. Certainly Earl Bamber on 51%, Charles Milesi on 35%, 47, that's close enough to 50-51, that's Mike Conway for Toyota Racing in third, then 37, well, that's more the same as Milesi's, and that's Tom Gamble for the Aston Martin Heart of Racing 007 car. But that did start on hard tyres, and it looks like it stayed on hard as well, but we'll check that out for you when we see it again. Then 50%, okay, that's Gilles Gounon, that's pretty much like the leader. And then you've got Nicholas Nielsen, who's just come out.
4: You've been slightly over-consuming, I know you will manage this, but for info, the 26.45 is the target going forward.
3: That's Earl Bamber on 50%, slightly over using his energy. In seventh position, albeit, 26 seconds off the lead, but he's just come out the pits, having been re-energised to around about 84-85%, and he's still on 78%. That's actually not just two, that's three different strategies.

0: in that top seven cars, I reckon.
1: Yeah, I know, it's incredible, isn't it? I mean, it feels like certain cars find one another and kind of go, I'll race you for a bit because you're on the same strategy as me. But then we did have that situation with the 50 Nielsen Ferrari and Brendan Hartley chasing him in the Toyota, and even they then decided to split apart because Hartley's Toyota was pitted earlier than scheduled. I think the reason why... Malaysia radio.
0: See, they've just heard the same radio message as we did from the pit wall to Earl Bamber, saying you're over-consuming. Here's your target. Here's the opportunity. But they're 8%, no, 10% worse off on virtual energy than the Cadillac ahead. But it seems to me that Charles Malaysia's got a very, very good car ahead of him. If the numbers that have been believed, and I quote them as if they're gospel until I see something different, Charles is on 57 lap old mediums, and it's a split strategy from Earl Bamber, who's got newer tyres on the left hand side than the right, about half as old again on the right than they are on the left. Again, that's playing into how many tyres they've got left for the end of the race, which is still, let's not forget, we're not at half distance yet, Mr. Palmer.
1: No.
0: And my brain, I like to think I can keep up with these things, and I've got a piece of paper here that I'm writing things down. I've got my two screens, I've got my strategy screen going as well. Yes, we don't have deep thought computer of Paul Truswell with us here, but it's only a 6-hour race. We should be able to do this ourselves. My brain is going to be absolutely knackered at the end of this from the concentration of working out who's doing this the right way. And a bit like the 4x100 metres sprint relays, the stagger hasn't unwound yet.
1: Not even close, I feel. Because there's a certain amount of reactionary strategy going on here as well. Yeah,
2: true.
1: You can plough your own furrow, but if you realise it's not working compared to a car or a team you've identified that you're trying to match, then there's clearly an opportunity to shake things up a little bit. So that's the fun thing as well, is that these decisions are being made sometimes on the fly. Go on.
0: Spots of rain on the cameras.
1: Yes.
0: Now, spots of rain on the cameras coming in from the area that the team said it would be, which is turn 11. So turn 1 down to turn 11. That's where the rain front's coming in from. There's debris at turn 1.
3: Rain expected in 2 minutes. No trouble in intensity.
0: No trouble in intensity. All right for you to say again. Sit on the pit wall. You see it on your windscreen.
1: Oh. It was transcribed as no trouble in intensity. I thought the engineer said not sure in intensity.
0: Ah.
1: But, I mean, normally the radar will tell you very accurately what the intensity is, unless it's a storm heading in, of course.
2: Just bubbling up as well.
1: Yeah.
0: Because the thing about this...
1: The rain at the start of the race appeared to arrive just out of nowhere.
0: And nowhere.
1: As you said, it was big ploppy rain.
0: Big ploppy drops, yeah. The thing about this track as well is there's now so many different surfaces. As the track's been resurfaced in part a number of different times, it's made it much smoother, particularly for the motorcycles that come here, as this fascinating lead battle continues between Earl Bamber and Charles Malaysia. That is not the only battle on the circuit that involves a Cadillac Hertz team Jota.
4: I will be much happier in front of the 12, but you know the targets. Yeah, I know the target.
0: That's Pete Motorani asking, I think, in a roundabout way, if he's allowed to go past the 14th position, Ricky Taylor, with Pete Motorani in behind him. And that number 17 car was very, very quick earlier on. It is not the better paced of the two cars. Paul Loop Chatan is in 12th position. But, it's not as if we haven't had enough drama, but if you want drama in motor racing, people dives down the inside at turn 1, you get that stopped. It's the old over and under, but people in the middle of the track will block that manoeuvre, and but you can't come back through as they go through turns 3, 4 and 5 under that warm rubber bridge. I'm loving this. I am absolutely loving this because I can't see who has the advantage. My piece of paper's got lots of calculations on about 23 and 24 lap stints to the end of the race. And I daren't say this, but I'm going to have to say it. We have stayed since the two extra formation laps, which started the race effectively under yellow, but we did have a side-by-side restart. We have not seen the intervention of the Porsche 911 Turbo. And this is the type of endurance racing I love to see, because you're seeing the relative strength and weaknesses of all of these manufacturers, not only of their cars and how they use the tyres and the engine and fuel, etc., but their strategy is playing out in different ways as well. And that's what happens when everybody isn't being able to dive in and take a cheap stop behind a safety car, Jip.
1: You're only stating facts. I don't have an issue with that, because to this point we've had two full course yellows, but nothing more severe. As Charmin Lacey is struggling to get by one of the Lexus in the GT field, Charmin Lacey drives the second placed Alpine, and it has lost a bit of ground now to Earl Bamber because of that traffic, but traffic giveth and it taketh away. So we will find out whether Earl Bamber stumbles across some GT traffic of his own relatively shortly. The other thing to point out is that the 33 Corvette is really just trying to pick up any bits of points that it can. At the moment it's out of the points, but has now been handed from Ben Keating to Nicky Katzberg, who could not race in Brazil because of an IMSA clash, but he's back in the WEC paddock this weekend. So let's see how the Dutchman gets on. But they're down in 15th position with a very heavy Corvette this weekend. They lead the championship and they've had some good results recently as well. The good news is that their nearest rivals in the Drivers' Championship are also having a nightmare, because that's the 92 Porsche of Ricardo Pereira and Richard Leitz and Yasser Shaheen. So anyone that wins this race have got a lot of ground to make up on the 33 anyway. So it wouldn't be a disaster if the 33 didn't score any points, unless, of course, the 92 car... Actually, the 92 is behind them, Ricardo Pereira.
0: Laps behind as well.
1: Laps behind, yeah. So the scenario's not as bad as it might feel right now for Ben Keating and others in the 33 camp.
0: Nicky Katzberg is still effectively on a lap that would get him into the points. There are people ahead of him as this unfolds. Thomas Fleur, for example, in the Vista EF Corsa car, he's on the same lap as them. So there is opportunities to make up time. A quick hello to Moni and Billy. They are tuned in, enjoying the coverage and the conversations. Good to know that. Hello, good people. Haven't seen you for far too long a time. This is a cracking race. I apologise, by the way, to a number of people on RSL underscore studio.
2: We will deploy a virtual safety car in less than 15 seconds.
0: Virtual safety car in a couple of spots on the circuit, but virtual safety car.
1: How many minutes has it been since we were talking about this?
0: Virtual safety cars.
1: Yeah, but that's a safety car afterwards, confirmed. You know, it's an automatic safety car afterwards.
0: Sorry, it's not a full course yellow.
1: No.
0: Yes, I thought that was going to be...
1: This is the power we have, you see.
0: It's not you this time, it is me.
1: No, that was definitely you.
0: Who benefits? So this is going to put everybody back on the same strategy. When does the pit lane open? Straight away?
1: Yes, for effectively two laps. Virtual safety cars are two laps, basically, right, to allow everyone to...
0: We've got the dancing ants for WEC. So this is going to scramble everybody in the pit lane, because our lead is down to 34%. Second, this is a free kick for Alpine. 18%. That'll give Charles Malaysia a chance. Mike Conway, 29%. 19% for Tom Gamble. 33% for Jules Gounon. They're all coming in. This is turn 20, by the way, where there's some debris. Now, you may ask, dear listener, and you'd be reasonable to do so, how come this debris needed a virtual safety car when the other debris was picked up with a full course yellow? I don't know. That's not me making that call. Oh, Elbemba's gone past the pits.
1: He has. Well, that's weird.
0: Do they think it's going to be... Well, no, I was going to say, they can't think it's going to be so quick because it has to transition into a full safety car, doesn't it?
1: Yes, yes. Oh, but you get two chances, though. So, just because they've gone through this time... But I don't understand why the leaders wouldn't pit. Unless they're just thinking, right, well, let's just take stock. Their engineering team might be buffering at this point, as we've been doing for most of the race, frankly.
0: Hang on, we'll go to our engineering team.
3: The 35 is having less energy than us behind, so it looks like they have a splash. We are pulling away from all the cars behind.
0: Didn't say whether we're going to stop or not. They've got to stop. They have to stop. You can't give up a free stop.
1: No.
0: And then what's going to happen is everybody gets pulled up behind the safety car before the restart. Here's Anthony McIntosh down in the pit lane. Let's have a listen as the marshals go about their cleanup.
5: Tony McIntosh, we definitely were not hoping it would be a character day for the BMW number 69. We were hoping it would be a glorious day. But when you came into the pit lane, the car filled with smoke. First and foremost, what was that like? And are you okay from all that?
6: Yeah, absolutely. So the incident that happened was unfortunate, especially with the other car. They totally came in and cut the tire down. So I knew it wasn't flames. I could tell it was just rubbing. And filled up the cabin pretty heavily. And then, honestly, like, it was just trying to get it in the pit lane and not cause another accident. So as I came in, it started to get so dense in the car I couldn't see, so I thought I could open the door, but honestly, it didn't help very much. And then I got out, and I thought maybe I would have a co-driver to go in, and they're like, well, we're not ready. So I'm like, all right, whatever. So then I went right back in, and honestly, it cleared up, so we're okay.
5: It's still a long time to go in the race, championship points on offer, and a long way to go in the season. Are you guys already thinking about Fuji, Spain, and Monza coming up, or are you still focused on reclaiming something today?
6: Honestly, this is a long season, and some of the double points races are missing. So after Le Mans, it's really going to be like a learning session now and just learn as much as we can with the car.
5: Good luck for the rest of today.
6: Cool. Thank you.
0: Rain has started to fall as well. This is another really big choice that the teams are going to have to make. We will go to safety car. We've got two opportunities to go into the pit lane under virtual safety car. JP's going to keep an eye on what's happened. Tom Gamble was straight in at the first opportunity for Aston Martin Heart of Racing, as was one of the BMW team WRT cars. That was the Robin Freins car, the number 20, and I've got the man at the head of the program sitting just to my right here. Andreas Rus is with him. What a race this is. I don't know how you guys are reading it. We've got no clue before this gets reset with the safety car. We had no clue who really had the advantage.
7: Yeah, hi John. Definitely, it's a very tricky race to read. To know what's
0: not
7: going.
0: Just us then.
7: No, it's definitely we try to keep let's say focus on our cars for sure to know where we are and what we have to gain. Yeah, generally it was a very spectacular race from the beginning. I mean, the rain at the beginning of the race or shortly before the race and only at a part of the track, and this was already very tricky, especially for the hypercars with the slick tires. So it was from the beginning was very intense, and but to be honest, I expected it already looking yesterday at the qualifying how tight it was between the top cars, and unfortunately we didn't have the pace yesterday in qualifying to really play their role for the top position, but this was a bit clear for us, and we mainly concentrated also in the practice sessions to find a good rhythm and race pace to work on this.
0: We see a lot of teams now, and we get the tyre information on the timing and scoring. Here it seems particularly prevalent that teams are changing left-hand side tyres more than right-hand side tyres. We were discussing this earlier. You would think on a anti-clockwise, a left-handed circuit, it would be the right, but I maintain it's the left front that gets killed here.
7: Exactly. This is just because of the layout of the track, because you have these long right-hand corners where especially the front left is gets a heavy load, And this is why, not typically for a track like this, you change the left-hand side tyres.
0: It's been a good couple of races for you. Just before and through Le Mans, what was it, 9, 11 seconds? It doesn't matter, but it was a ridiculously close second place. I suspect that if I'd offered you being behind Toyota and coming second by a handful of seconds as we went into Le Mans, you might have accepted that. But was that a good second place, or was that a disappointing second place at Le Mans?
7: No, for us it was clearly a good second place, to be honest. We were super happy about the performance and the progress we did over the winter time, and also with the Evo package we introduced for this year on our car. And already the double victory in Spa with the P1 and P2, which we always say, Spa is, let's say, the last big test before the Le Mans race. And some people said, now you are in the good position for Le Mans. But we were always staying humble and said there's a lot of things you have to get together and get right to be really in the fight for the Le Mans race. And at the end, to really be there, and at the end, let's say, being on P2 with 10.9 seconds behind the leader after 24 hours in the biggest 24-hour race in the world, we can be super happy.
0: You talk about the Evo package. It was quite a comprehensive Evo package. Not everything we can see. We could see some of the different bits, but it was quite a comprehensive Evo package. I suspect, and we were talking again about this, you and I have talked about this other time, not necessarily when we're wearing headsets. The worry there, Andreas, is that if you move the car so much, then everything you knew about the car pretty much becomes worthless. And it did take you a little bit of time just to get that Evo package to work and get it, as you guys would say, in the window.
7: Exactly. For sure, you start already when you design the first steps for the Evo package. There's a lot of things going on already in the simulation. And so you don't just bring it to the car and then hope it works. So for sure you take the current car or the last year's car, you take as a base and you start developing from there and look what is your weak point and where you can develop. And it's also the regulation is so tight that the steps you are doing, for sure, they have to be as big as needed to cure maybe the problems you have or where you want to improve. But on the other hand, as the regulation is so tight and also the performance window in which you can work with the car is so narrow, so it's also not expected that you suddenly turn the car upside down. but clearly, you start the normal process with a lot of simulation where you investigate where you can get better and then go from there. In our case, we did a bigger aero package. Then you start the simulation with CFD simulation. Then you go to the model wind tunnel. Then you, at one stage, go to the one-to-one wind tunnel. Then you do an aero test, and then you do the track test. And it was all correlating all the time, every step we did, and this was quite nice to see.
0: Right, the pit lid has been closed. Everybody who wanted a pit stop has taken one. The 911 Turbo will come out to lead the cars round. If you don't recognise the other voice that isn't either me or Johnny, it's Andreas Ruess, the man at the head of the programme that we are watching here, with not just, of course, the prototypes, but also the BMW GT3 cars. Here comes the Porsche out of the pit lane. We have now at least a little more certainty about the races towards the end of the season. Not as many points as we're expecting for the season, which, okay, that changes the atmosphere, the personality of the season a little bit, but we know where we're going. We're going to Barcelona and Monza. Have you tested there at either of those tracks?
7: We have been in Barcelona just recently.
0: Was that since it was announced?
7: Exactly. We right. For sure, when it was announced, we looked what is possible to get some laps in there. And we were, let's say, spot on and said, okay, that's what we want to do. And so we took the chance to test in Barcelona. And Monza, we know already as a track. We raced there already. And so we have already there some information and some data, and this is why it's good.
0: Barcelona, I always enjoy going there. I think it works really well for multi-class racing. Monza, I love that as well. Now, that said, Monza's late in the year. I'm already thinking tyre temperature is not going to be your friend at Monza.
7: Yeah, definitely. It will be
0: you
7: tricky.
0: You should see Andreas's face here as he's working out what he's going to tell me.
7: Yeah, I'm just thinking about our drivers when they go out of with cold tyres. And it's maybe not the nicest thing to be behind the wheel of these prototype cars when you go out with low temperatures and cold tyres. But on the other hand, we have there also a lot of experience because on BMW side, we also race in the IMSA Championship. And there we do already very early in the year, we do Daytona, which sometimes in the night can be very, very cold. And also there we have non-heated tyres. But also there we managed together with Michelin also to work on the warm-up of the tyres. And now we are used to it. We know how to handle it, know how to treat it and to get the tyres as quick as possible into the window. But definitely when the guys go out of the pits, there are some sketchy and tricky moments.
0: I'm sure there are. Let's talk very quickly about the GT cars here with the Team WRT running both of the championships. We're still behind the safety car. You're not missing anything. And JP will give us a rundown before we go back to green flag. BMW M4 GT3, that's been running for a little while again. That was a bit of a tweak and a nip and a tuck for that car recently as well.
7: Also there we introduced Nivo of the car, but already for 2025.
0: Has that paid off?
7: Last year was a very strong year also of the of our Evo. The M4 GT3 Evo was a very strong season all over, let's say, the planet, because at the end we really raced with the car in nearly every championship all over the world. It was nice to see how this car can be competitive in the hands of pure customer racing, but also with our factory-supported teams. And unfortunately, today we are not in the best situation here.
0: Do you know why?
7: Tony McIntosh, we just heard, he had a contact in the first laps and then a puncture on the rear left, which forced him to come in. And we saw that there was a lot of smoke from the tire in the car, so he had to first get out to get some fresh air and things. So we lost there quite some time. And the other car had an electrical issue, which we solved, and the car is out. But I think it's 10 laps or something down, and for sure. But that's how it is. But our M4 GT3 proved already over the years it was introduced, 2022, that it's also a car which can win races and championships.
0: Here, particularly, all championships are very, very competitive, but here it's so hard to get any lost time back in IMSA. Yeah. And John Doonan just slapped you on the back as he walked by there. You've got the opportunity of pass-arounds and wave-bys. You have any extra pit stops in the World Endurance Championship, you're simply not going to get a good result, are you?
7: It's very difficult. It's really very difficult. I mean, still, you have sometimes when there are safety cars, it's the chance to get the lap back. But definitely not like in the IMSA Championship, where also when you are maybe one or two laps down in the longer races, you still can have a go on the final result of the race and still can put yourself in the situation that you can win the race. That's a bit different in the World Endurance Championship. But we see how competitive this championship is, not only on the hypercar side, but also on the LMGT3 side. It's at the end, it's a world championship.
0: The pass around is actually starting right now, so I'll make this the last question for you, and then Johnny can give us the running order before we go back to green. Actually, we'll go down to Charles Malesi, who's in the Alpine pit. Let's take a quick interview.
8: And I am down in the Alpine garage with Charles Malesi, driver of the number 35 Alpine. A spectacular stint, fastest lap of the race. Three laps which are good enough for fastest lap, 54.2, 54.1, 54.0. That's amazing. And a rather good news with the virtual safety car that might help you. Could you explain?
9: Yeah, so basically, I think our pace overall is really good straight away with 30. We just got a small issue at some point with the engine. So we had to do something during the pit stop, and we got a penalty because of that, I think. But in the end, yeah, we're not in a good position because we had to recover a bit of time and to overtake some cars, but here it's not really easy. So we just try to save a bit of fuel. And yeah, hope for like a virtual safety car that came at some point. So it's really good for us. I think we have the pace here to fight for the win. But yeah, I think now we just need to keep steady and try to do no mistakes. Yeah, we'll see how it goes on the last 3 hours.
8: Yeah, you're on the same strategy as everyone now. Full fuel and ready for the fight until the end. Thank you very much, Charles, and congratulations on the fastest lap so far.
9: Thank you.
0: Yeah, the point is that everybody is on the same strategy. You guys are championship contenders. You're still in absolutely in this fight in the hypercar class. How do you approach the last few races with that? Is that added pressure for you, Andreas?
7: I would say it's a nice pressure. It's always nice when you are in the contention and to fight for the championship. We with the good result in Le Mans and the two victories we had in Spa and also in Sao Paulo, this put us in the situation that in the Drivers' Championship we were actually with equal points leading coming to here. For sure, it would be nice to also leave this race as a leader in the Drivers' Championship with the car number 20. But it looks at the moment a bit difficult, but we have still nearly 3 hours to go, so still a lot of things can happen. But how do you approach it? At the end, we don't change our approach, because at the end we try to get the best result each race.
0: Yeah.
7: And this is also how you collect at the end most of the points, and this is the important thing in a championship like this, to really score every race the maximum points you can get. So there is no, let's say, strategic gamble or anything. We just approach every single race that we want to win and get the best result, and this is also what we try to do here. But we knew from the beginning that it will not be easy for us here in Austin. But we try to get the best out of it and get the best result.
0: So what about the last three races? Fuji, Barcelona, Monza. Are those better tracks for you? Will you be in a better position?
7: Difficult to say. Because as we said at the beginning, the competition is so high in this championship. And it's so much attention to detail. You really have to get every single thing right. From the setup, from how you approach the weekend, pit stops, no mistakes, no penalties during the race. And everything has to come together and also make the right strategy calls. And I think we have a car which proved already, let's say, in the first four races that it can be competitive on really also very different tracks and layouts of tracks. I mean, we know Le Mans is a very special track, and in comparison to, let's say, Sao Paulo, complete different character. And still we were able to be competitive on both tracks or in both different kind of tracks. And this is why I'm, looking forward also to the next races. And I'm pretty sure we will find the right setup to be competitive also there.
0: Race well.
7: Thank you very much.
0: Keep giving us the entertainment that you have so far this year. It's been a great season for us to watch. I know you always want to win, but I'm telling you now, you give us entertainment every time out.
7: Yeah, but you also have to be humble and keep your feet on the ground and try really to go from race to race and get the best out of it.
0: Andreas Roos from BMW M and Motorsport joining us here in the Global Broadcast Centre. And nothing much has changed, because of course we're still behind the safety car. Johnny Palmer's been watching the ins and the outs. Everybody took the opportunity to come in. They had to. You couldn't pass that up.
10: No.
0: More than the odd one or two people, though, didn't do the tyre changes I was expecting.
10: Interesting, isn't it? I mean, there still might be an element of teams like Ferrari and Toyota and Cadillac wanting to split their cars as much as they can. I mean, this has meant that everyone's effectively back on the same energy strategy, but it might be that across the two cars they want a bit more flexibility if anything were to change in the second half of the race. So the order, Earl Bamber did eventually come in. He didn't take up the first chance to pit, and I just wonder, with rain in the air, did actually Cadillac Hurst Team Joe to think we need another lap? Here's James Gallardo's team radio.
11: Position at the start.
10: So stay safe is the message.
0: Push without risk.
10: Push without risk.
0: I'm God's voice in my head.
10: Yes, indeed. So, assuming the safety car light, as in the bar on the roof of the Porsche, is working this time, we will get an indication as to whether we're going to restart this time around. Safety car has been instructed to go at full speed, but the lights are still on in the latter portion of the lap, so it does look like we're going to get one more safety car lap at least. 2 hours, 52 minutes and 30 seconds still to go of the Lone Star Le Mans race for this year.
11: To go at full speed. Safety car instructed to go at full speed.
0: This is so people could get a bit more energy into their tyres, JP. I think this is really, really sensible. They could easily have gone green at the end of that lap. But, you know, let's take another... Well, it was 3:10 last time around. It'll be about 2 minutes 25, 2 minutes 30 this time around. Let's take 2.5 minutes so that we haven't got a whole heap of very expensive cars going into a quite heavy braking area on freezing cold tyres because they've all just been in the pit lane or been running slowly. So Earl Barber did come in eventually.
10: Yes.
0: What's happening behind it? Because we've taken, there has been a wave by and a pass around, so all of the hypercars are pretty much line astern now.
10: Yeah, well, we heard from Charles Milesi, so he came in and has handed over to his teammate Antonio Felix de Costa in the 35 Alpine. So that's the car second on the road. Tom Gamble in the 007 Aston Martin is now up to third position. And he, along with his teammate Harry Tinknell, have been working away very quietly, but with effect, to now be well and truly in the hunt. Still on the hard tyre, according to my information. I did think I saw the hard, or rather the red sidewall on that car as well, as it now turns left at turn 11. Bobby Pinn. Nick De Vries in the number 7 Toyota is running in 4th position, ahead of Jules Gounon. Fuoco Radio.
12: Three stints to the end, so most likely four tyres, two tyres, and four tyres. There's a splash at the moment, there's a small splash of few laps. We are looking into the saving we need.
10: Interesting. So if there's a splash for Fuoco in the 50 car, there's a splash for everybody, therefore, because they're all on exactly the same amount of energy now, and they're looking into fuel save, quite how much fuel might need to be saved, because if there's the odd full course yellow here and there, that might be the dream scenario. But otherwise, if we stay green from this point, everyone's going to have to come in for just a little bit more virtual energy to get them across the line at 7 o'clock tonight. So the 51 and the 50 cars are currently 6th and 7th. And let's give you a rapid run through LMGT3. It's still the 27 Aston Martin for Zachary Robichon that leads for Heart of Racing Team. No overtaking before the line, but we are green around the racetrack. Oh, and wow. The safety car is no longer there, so we're underway again.
0: Early. So Barber's gone really early, JP.
10: Yes, he has.
0: He's trying to catch everybody out. The leading GT3 car is Hartner Racing with Manti behind them, Chan Gouven and Zachary Robichon and Seb Prior there as well. Seb's dad's here. I saw Andy Prior earlier on with his blue Ford cowboy hat on, actually.
10: Very smart indeed. So Jan Gouven made it look like he was going to try and move into the Andretti, turn 20. You can't pass there until you've gone across the control line. But Gouven, the Turk, was looking for the ideal exit out of that final corner and back up the hill. Seb Prio's in third in his Proton Competition Ford Mustang. Then it's Dudu Barrichello for Heart of Racing Aston. Simon Mann, Vista AF Corsa Ferrari. And Max Martin in the Iron Lynx AMG number 61. But the hypercars are now at the Snake, the S's, and already some of the hypercars are having to deal with these GT cars, because if they weren't involved in the wave by, it's not a full reset as you might get in an IMSA race. So if the GT cars don't need to be waved through, they kind of stay where they are. Exactly, yeah.
0: No class split. That's the thing we don't do here. And it doesn't take up that much time, but it's not part of the racing culture. To do that.
10: The European style racing culture, perhaps.
0: Yes.
10: Yeah.
0: Exactly.
10: Which is brought to the States this weekend.
0: Yes, exactly. This is a world championship run by the FIA and the guardians of endurance motorsport, who are the ACO from Le Mans.
10: Mm-hmm.
0: And I accept that there will be different takes on it, as there always has been. And having now covered sports car racing, next year will be my 30th year of covering sports car racing in the US. I've had to get my head round to that, and Jeremy and I had some spirited discussions about that in the early years of our on-air partnership, and I've come round to his way of thinking. It's just neither one is better, they are just different, and that you've just got to accept that, and so long as the regulations are applied fairly, whichever set of regulations they are, depending on the championship, and they're consistent and fair, then you go with it, and you have to learn the differences between them. Sorry, you may just be hearing a little bit of child noise in the background of the Ford Performance Global Broadcast Centre. We are in the back of the press rooms, and it is a working press room, so people are popping in and out. That's all part of the atmosphere of what's going on. A fantastic restart was what I was going to say from Earl Bamber. He pushed the pedal early, and I think he caught a few people slightly off guard. And the people who, of course, got the worst of that, JP, are those hypercars you were talking about, who were embroiled in the top six or seven of the LMGT3 battle.
10: Yeah, and those cars could not overtake a GT car in front of them before they got to the control line, which is not that far out of turn 20, actually. It's not like having to wait for the start line, but it's my understanding that the start line's only used at the start of the race. So at a restart, you can overtake once you've crossed the finish clock. Line.
0: Correct. The clock actually started at the finish line. As they rolled across the finish line is when the 6 hours started to count down. But the green flag is not given until they get to the start line. It's exactly the same as we have in IMSA at VIR, where the finish line is on the pit straight. The start line is halfway down towards China Beach, but the clock starts as you go across the finish line for the first time. You effectively do half a lap under yellow here. Effectively, we do 150 metres under yellow. There's other places that do that. IndyCar do that, and IMSA do that on the streets of Detroit, for example, where it's the start is slightly different to the finish, but the time always starts at the place where the lap times are measured from, which is the finish line.
10: Yes, because at the end of the day, that's where the order and the clock on the time will be taken at 7 o'clock tonight, is that crucial finish line, the control line.
0: I wish they would let us run to the start line, because it would give you an opportunity to get a better run out of turn 20, the Andretti the corner, and out drag
10: someone. Oh, and a better finish, you mean?
0: Yeah, exactly. Okay. Chan Gouven has just done the fastest lap of the GT3 race, leads the race.
10: I was going to say, he's overtaken Zach Robichon now, which was not the order at the restart. So Robichon was in front of him, but Gouven now leads LMGT3.
0: However, he's going to get 5 seconds added to the next pit stop for a lasting advantage over an hour ago, and that was at turn 15 and 16 as they were coming through that run. It's interesting, through that run underneath the Total Bridge, so he must have been off the track there, or his co-driver, because Chad just got in it, didn't he? So that was, I think, before this latest restart, but 5 seconds before they can touch the car at the next pit stop, and there will be another pit stop. There will be a couple of pit stops. My computer says 74 laps to go. That'll be two more pit stops for the hypercars. They're doing between 23 and 25 laps on a full allocation of energy, which has been reduced. Stint energy, if you're just joining us, has been reduced for the hypercars today. It's taken about 10 minutes off their run, actually. Maybe even a little bit more. And that was done to get them off timings to when the LMGT3 cars click into the pits.
10: Lovely overtake from Nick De Vries at the top of the hill into turn one to take third position away from Tom Gamble. He needed to be fully committed there so that Tom couldn't turn in at the point that he wanted to, but the flash of red would have warded Tom Gamble away from the apex, so he Nick De Vries almost ran a little deliberately deep into turn one. He still made the corner, but he braked much later than you would do in a qualifying lap, for instance. It's also very tight indeed between the 10 McLaren and one of the Ford Mustangs that is following. That's the 88 of Logan Sargeant. So they've semi-repaired the bonnet of that car that was damaged in the hands of Stefano Gattuso. It's still moving around a little bit with the airflow. And now Sargeant to the outside line of the number 10 McLaren. But McLaren's not going to give that up. But now it's going to have to straight line turn six and be off the road. And it will lose not only the place to the Ford, but also to the pursuing Lexus as well of Adrian David. So that was Marvin Kerkhofer. Kerkhofer's got a puncture now as well as a result of the contact, John.
0: That I think will be, unfortunately, I think that will be called as a penalty to Logan Sargeant, who is finding his way through. They were side by side there, and a puncture ensuing for Kerkhofer as they were battling for what, 10th position, all being closed back up again in terms of that LMGT3 battle. The top 15 now back on the lead lap. So opportunities there for, including TF Sport in the 33 car, of course, Nicky Katzberg in that car, to move up and maybe get back in the points. We talked about that so much earlier on, that it seems like a million years ago. At the front of the field, Antonio Felix Da Costa has caught, goodness me, he's leading on that Alpine. He was off the track there in his efforts to catch and pass Earl Bamber. Huge amount of Michelin tyre smoke. Now let's see if we can work out what this was. They were so close to, you know what, I could see that either way, JP.
10: Me too.
0: As they were going through there, I could see it as a penalty either way, or no penalty for internet contact as a racing incident, incidental contact.
10: I honestly don't think Logan Sargeant did anything wrong there. He was marginally ahead, he was on the track. He hasn't driven into Kerkhofer. No. They've clashed on the approach to the sweepers. And fair dues to Kerkhofer, because he could have just kind of blended out of the throttle and allowed the Ford through, but he didn't want to do that. But for me, if anything, Sargeant was a nose ahead. So it was his corner at five, and they've clashed at the exit, at the apex of five, the left-hander, and then Kerkhofer's gone off the road at six after the contact. But if the puncture doesn't happen, both kind of get away with that, and the McLaren carries on, and it's probably called a racing incident. But I don't think Sargeant was in the wrong.
0: The only thing I would say is, now has Logan Sargeant got wheel damage? Because that was absolutely wheel to wheel damage, wheel to wheel contact, wasn't it? Across the line, the leaders, first, second, and third, pretty much as quick as I can see it, they are going up towards turn one. There's just about, well, what, 3/4 of a second between the top three, probably not even that, 6/10 of a second or something like that, as they were heading up the hill that time around.
10: The other thing to update you with quickly is, do you remember when Brennan Hartley in the 8 Toyota was battling with Nicholas Nielsen in the 50 Ferrari, and he asked his Toyota counterparts to put a report in because he claimed Nielsen was moving in the braking area? That has been looked at by the officials, and it's a no further action. So they're happy with what Nick Nielsen did in that situation. That happened pretty much an hour ago now, when the Ferrari and the Toyota were neck and neck. And Marvin Kerkhofer has finally made the pit lane now, but a very, very slow in lap. But as you say, great job, because it's done not a huge amount of damage to the arch of that front left corner of the McLaren. Obviously there's not much wheel and tyre left, but the integrity of the car not too badly compromised.
0: Now unfortunately, of course, they don't need to put very much fuel in that, because he was in not so very long ago. Although some of the GT cars clearly didn't pit or didn't fully refuel, because they're already down at 62-70%. So he's now done that. How have we got the gun? He might be able to save a pit stop here in that car. This is where
13: we see if it's possible.
0: Felix,
13: we'll have opportunity with GT traffic. We are closing on GT cars. Next lap, we'll get GTs.
0: So that was Antonio Felix da Costa being told, stand by, we are very likely to have an opportunity at some stage. GT cars doing around about 50 to 55 minutes. And we've got 60, 120, and another 40 is 100. Tight. Very tight indeed. 160 minutes to go. But a fuel saver, maybe. Maybe do that.
10: Well, but we were hearing in the hypercar world, we were hearing for Antonio Fuoco in the 50 car that his engineer reckoned that he would need a splash, and if the 50 car needs a splash, then pretty much all the other hypercars will need one as well if we stay green. But a bit of full course yellow, maybe 5-10 minute period, will help them out massively, depending on how much of a splash they think is necessary. But they were still doing calculations for the 50 Ferrari as to whether some of that could be bridged by lifting and coasting, I suppose, with some fueled energy save, more accurately, energy save around here. Earl Bamber leads, but only by half a second from a truly revved up Antonio Felix da Costa in the 35 Alpine, and then right in behind is Nyck de Vries, having freshly overtaken Tom Gamble. Gamble's not been able to stick with him, though, intriguingly, so that gap's opened up to 2.5 seconds, whereas the top three cars now just a second between them as they head into turn 19 and on to the corner known as the Andretti, after Mario Andretti, named in 2022, that was, to celebrate the 10-year anniversary of this place, as they go across the line. So three different manufacturers, two LMDH and one LMH car, and this is just the rules of the World Endurance Championship unfolding perfectly.
0: I thought it was very interesting, actually, what John Doolan said here in the Ford Racing Global Broadcast Centre. I think he's been mentioned actually before. Well done, him. He's a good lad, isn't he? But talking about being involved in the new LMH rule set as it goes forward, because it will eventually become a single category. That's what we're working towards. They had the coming together of hypercar and LMDH, and it's been left to the technical departments to balance the performance of very, very different rule sets that come from a different place in the mind, a different philosophy. Actually, the idea is to get a single rule set that everybody can get on board with options that fit enough of the manufacturers to be able to say, yeah, we can make that work for our marketing content. As we were talking to Mark Rushworth earlier on from Ford, you know, they want to sell cars off the back of this. They want to make sure that people understand what Ford are doing in the performance space and how that benefits you. BMW M have done that very well for a very long time. AMG, see above comment. Porsche are a sports car manufacturer. Ferrari, same as. I think it's very interesting how this is all now. I mean, we've been around, Johnny, long enough to see the boom and bust of sports car racing. Big dive up the inside to turn one in the pit lane exit. What a manoeuvre that is for Nyck de Vries to go from 30 seconds. I thought he was far too far back. Clearly, Antonio Felix da Costa did. He defended into the middle of the track. But that gets a round of applause from his Toyota colleagues. That was a move of some intent from the Toyota driver to take second.
10: Yeah, bravery for sure. And he was very similar to that, to overtake Tom Gamble, but not as far over to the left, because Antonio Felix da Costa didn't want to make that easy for him at all. As you say, he was kind of in the pit lane entry road, but you're perfectly legally able to cross the blend line there. It's part of the racetrack, and that's kind of the reason why the blend line is in there, to protect race traffic rather than rejoining traffic.
0: Correct.
10: And then
0: coming out of the pit lane, you've got to stay to the left.
10: Yes,
0: that,
10: yes.
0: Until
10: but thankfully, nobody was doing that in the process. But I mean, Nick had good visibility as to whether anybody was coming out of the pits at that point in time, and also he's got the faith that.
14: And we have more GT traffic.
0: So basically, more of that, please. I think he slightly locked the rears. Actually, as he darted out to the left-hand side from behind the Alpine, but he controlled it perfectly. Moderated his brake pedal. No ABS on these cars. Yes, it's brake by wire, and there's an element of being able to control the wheel speed by your electric motors on the back end of the LMDH cars. But of course, that's got the electric motors at the front. So, brilliant stuff from De Vries. Absolutely brilliant. Not been a day for the number 9. Oh. I was about to say, not being a day for the number 92 Mantai Porsche. A little mistake at the end of turn turn 12, I was going to say, but as that car rotated and we've got the onboard pictures on our monitors here, there was a BMW which had kindly been pushing it along a little bit.
10: De Vries went for the race lead there in an almost copycat manoeuvre at the top of the hill the very next lap. And he went so deep into the corner, the Cadillac was able to take the place back again. But very nearly, Antonio Felix da Costa was able to slot back into second place as well. So Nick De Vries has got to be careful here as they negotiate a Ford Mustang. That's the 77, I reckon, from the GT field for Seb Prio, who sensibly stays well out of the way. But yes, the former Formula One racer, Nick De Vries, used to drive for Williams, AlphaTauri as well. And I've always been a big fan of Nick De Vries. Hey. He is very, very dominant and, not backward in coming forward necessarily. So he's going to try that again a few more times, I fancy, John.
0: Tom Campbell is right up with them in the Aston Martin as well. And by the way, we've had a new fastest top speed. It's Peugeot again, but now they're over 300 kilometres an hour. 305 kilometres an hour is nearly 190 miles an hour down the back straight before you've got to haul the anchors up and get those cars stopped at the little downhill run into turn number 12. Keeping an eye on Tom Campbell, who's right up with the top three now. First four are within a second and a half, and they're picking their way through GT traffic. Another guest joined us here in the Ford Racing Global Broadcast Centre. We'll keep an eye on what's going on the track as we say hello to Scott Bartlett. What is your title now, Scott? Because you've just changed jobs, haven't you?
15: Yes, so title is Manager of Motorsports Marketing under the on-road side. So I'm looking after the racing programs on the on-road side as well as our product marketing on the on-road side.
0: We had Mark Rushbrook in earlier on, and I'll ask you the question that kind of leads on from what was going on with him. I may break off because of what's going on in the track, and Johnny's watching this. He's Nick De Vries on the radio.
14: GT traffic ahead. We stay patient. We stay patient. You will get him.
0: Yeah, they think their best opportunity is in traffic. Ford have a great motorsport heritage. Maybe for a few years ago, we sort of didn't hear so much about it. They're right back into the heritage. Why does Ford go racing? You've got to justify that. Mark's got to justify that. And you've got to make that happen globally, from Formula One down to Mustang Cup.
15: Yeah, it's a great question. And frankly, for us, we really also see it as a business. You know, we're a number of brands do it to build the brand and to showcase engineering. But we're really doing it. That is also a reason to build the brand and showcase engineering. But it's also it's a business for us, John. So we're developing products that are derived from the racing programs, technology derived from the racing programs, and we're also creating customer experiences within Ford Racing, as well as our customer racing programs. And we've really expanded customer racing, as you've seen with Mustang Challenge, Mustang Cup, our GT4, GT3 platforms, really built for the customer racing programs.
0: Scott Bartlett with us here at the moment. The lead battle in traffic again, Johnny Palmer, and this is the best opportunity they think for Toyota in second.
10: Yeah, well, coming through 19 and heading to the final corner at 20, Cadillac Earl Bamber, what's his exit going to be like? Because the other difficulty is that Jan Gouven's there in the Porsche. Now, Jan is the leading LMGT3 runner, so he's not hanging around. Bamber's radio.
3: Warning flag now. Warning flag. No more track limits.
10: No more track limits to Earl Bamber, whereas Nick De Vries might have a few more jokers up his sleeve in that respect, but he didn't really have the track speed coming out of that corner. I think everybody was bottled up, actually, behind Ayan Jenguven's Porsche, so there wasn't the slingshot opportunity there for Nick De Vries, John.
0: Yeah, that was coming out of turn 20 for Bamber. He's trying to get a better run on the start-finish straight. He's clearly been told that Nick De Vries is super good on the brake.

0: straight, that would be a mighty overtake. And what's happening here actually is Antonio Fuoco in sixth position, he's right there as well, the top six now, Johnny Palmer, within 2.6 seconds.
1: Absolutely phenomenal stuff this is. Yes, you can argue that it's been semi-induced by the safety car, but we're a good few minutes out of that phase now, and this could be prolonged to the finish. So Nyck de Vries crept through one of the Lexus LMGT3 cars. What happened to Tom Gamble? Was he delayed? He attempted to take third position, I think, and that has allowed Jules Gounon to then pounce at turn 11, the hairpin. Yeah, Gamble goes a bit wide, and Jules Gounon says, right, I'll have that place, thank you very much. Car 36 up to fourth position. And from the perspective of the 87 Lexus, which is now in the hands of Clemens Schmidt and has had another penalty recently for track limits. But yes, 7 cars, all exiting turn number one and covered by just over 4 seconds, all out front for this race, which is now firmly into the fourth hour.
0: And Darren Young is going to get a penalty because he's just had his 6th, 7th, 8th and 9th track limits in the space of a couple of laps there in the 32 BMW. Scott, we're talking about what this does for manufacturers. This is great at the front of the field, but particularly, of course, with Mustang, because Mustang is quite unusually now, is a global platform. You get it everywhere. There's left-hand drive for most parts of the world. We've got it in right-hand drive. The Aussies, who love it, they've got it. What's not to like? It's a big 5-litre V8. They've got it in right-hand drive. In terms of the GT battles here, that is a car that you absolutely can relate to whilst you're watching World Championship racing.
2: Yeah, John, it's great. The platform itself is very attainable for people from all over the world. And we have fan bases all over the world. We're going to be in Fuji next, and we have Mustang Club of Japan that's already engaged us, wanting to come to the track and bring a lot of the owners out. And Ford isn't actually actively selling cars in Japan, yet there is a huge Mustang Club of over 500 members there. So wow. Just the level of passion around the
0: so
2: world.
0: You could have a Mustang car corral in a place where you don't actively sell cars at the moment.
2: That is correct.
0: That's the draw of the Mustang and, exactly. and the Blue Oval.
2: Yeah, it's the passionate fan base of the car all around the world.
0: I love that in the new Dark Horse streetcar, that if you delve down and spend a bit of time on the glass dashboard, all very technologically beautiful and 5G connected, there's an option of about 3 or 4 different dash packs, which in fairness does say don't use these on the street. Of course we didn't. But there's a 1967 dash pack. And trust me, I've sat in a 1967 Mustang, an older 1970 Mustang, for about 11 days. It's a whole different story. But where the chrome bezels are around the outside are so perfectly recreated in the virtual space that the red tips of the dial actually reflect in those chrome bezels. And the attention to detail is incredible. But that's the heritage that you have with Mustang and that Ford have that some new brands can't rely on.
2: Yeah, exactly. And I think it's also generational because for me, my favorite bezel is the 2001 bezel that we have with the white face gauges.
0: Reminds me
2: of the old SVT Cobra. So certainly a generational thing, John. But yeah.
0: I'm a child of the 60s, Scott. You know that.
2: But I think it just goes to show the passion from the engineering side, from the brand side at Ford and Ford Racing on how we develop the products, what we put in there to pay homage to the heritage.
0: So, following on from that, and then I know you haven't got a lot of time to spend with us, but I have to ask this question. There will be people saying, I understand the GT, so why do you want to be at the front in a prototype car where virtually nothing, and perhaps absolutely nothing, in terms of a spark plug or connecting rods or bits of the engine or whatever, will ever make it onto a street car? Why is it important for Ford to spend a reasonable amount of time and money, invest that in getting to the front of the WEC and going back to the top class at Le Mans?
2: Well, I think you just said it, going to the front, going to the top. You know, for us, we are really happy with the Mustang program using an LMGT3, but to race for the overall win, for us, is very, very important.
0: And Ford, of course, people forget this. People always think of Porsche as a brand that's built on racing with DNA. Ford Motor Company would not exist were it not for one single race for a financial bet. 100

0: 125 years ago come October.
1: Yeah, that's right. October 10th, 1901, that was the sweepstakes win when Henry Ford won that very important race that essentially seeded Ford Motor Company 2 years later. So for him, it was a way to showcase his engineering prowess, his technology in the car, and using racing as a platform to promote his brand and his capabilities. And that's just what we're doing today.
2: I was talking, for those that weren't listening earlier on, I was talking with Mark about the brilliant marketing strategy of your blue and white camel testing livery at Ricard, wasn't it? And the fact that you have now got the camel livery as clothing items in the Ford Racing store.
1: Yes, and you have one on the way, so don't worry.
2: Do I?
1: Yes.
2: Okay.
1: No, that was a request from earlier, so okay. Yeah, for sure. That's
2: was that driven by the fans? Was that thinking, this is just a cool thing to do, shall we put it out there and see if it'll work?
1: Well, honestly, it's just the natural evolution of the team that's working on this project, where we're enthusiasts as well. We appreciate what we're doing, and we saw an opportunity to say, you know what? This is a really cool pattern. Let's actually find ways to bring this to life, from the driver suits, and then we said, what else can we do with it? So we brought it to life on merchandise, and I'll just say there's more to come.
2: Okay. I want diecasts.
1: Diecasts, yes.
2: Diecasts. We all love diecasts. Yes, absolutely. Scott, thank you. I know you've got to go and run. You're very welcome to sit and watch this if you've got the time, but thanks for calling in, and I'm very excited about what's going on later on in the year. Scott Bartlett, thank you.
1: Thanks, John.
2: Jody Palmer. Incredibly, there's been no further passes for position, except the fact we've now got two Alpines in third and fourth. So Bamba, De Vries, Felix da Costa, Jules Gounon, Tom Gamble, Antonio Fuoco, oh, and then Brendan Hartley as well. So the top seven now are separated by 6 seconds, and James Calado is only a second and a half further back in the Ferrari number 51. This is impressive stuff, but as soon as traffic plays into it, you said it was kind of artificially put together because of the safety car. It's actually the give and take of traffic has made a bigger effect, I think.
3: Yeah, that's a fair point as well. The yin and yang of traffic as you approach it, and of course those LMGT3 cars that weren't part of the pass around as well. I didn't want to interrupt your interview with Scott Bartlett there, but I am aware that we owe you a CrowdStrike Racing hourly update. Max Cappermagian has been waiting patiently to push the button for me.
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0: So here's the order, even though it's so close. El Bamba leads for Cadillac after 102 laps in the number 38 car. He has medium Michelin tyres of the same age on all four corners of his car. 41 laps currently on the tyre and 38% energy remaining. But right in his wheel tracks is Nyck de Vries, who's been on a tear for the last few laps. Two excellent overtakes, first of all on Tom Gamble for second. For third position, and then on Antonio Felix da Costa for second, and he has stayed in front in second position, but can't yet make the same move on Earl Bamba, because Bamba's approach to turn one has been excellent in turn as well, lap after lap. Antonio Felix da Costa is in third position in the 35 Alpine, ahead of Jules Gounon in car 36. Then it is Tom Gamble in the 007 Aston Martin running in fifth, ahead of Antonio Fuoco's Ferrari number 50. Brendan Hartley runs in seventh for the number 8 Toyota crew, and they at one point were in one long line separated by about 4 seconds, first to seventh. In eighth position, it's the 51 James Calado driven Ferrari AF Corsa 499P. He's ahead of Malte Jakobsen in the best placed Peugeot number 94. And then in 10th place, it's the 15 BMW for Dries Vantor. In fact, the two BMWs are together 10th and 11th with a couple of seconds between them. In LMGT3, Ayan Janguven in the 91 Manti DK Engineering Porsche continues to lead in that category. But Zachary Robichon's only 1.5 seconds away. So even though Guven got through, he hasn't really shaken the Canadian in the heart of racing team Aston Martin. And Aston have two strong cars in GT here this weekend. Iron Lynx, Maxime Martin. Now, the Platinum driver's been put in a little earlier than I might have expected in car 61, but Martin's put in at least two category fastest laps to this point. Yeah, he holds on to the GT fastest lap and has just made a move on Zachary Robichon to bag second position at the top of the hill. So Martin now is about to chase, or attempt to chase down, Ayan Janguven at the front of LMGT3. That margin is still a second and a half, with Maxime Martin holding on to a 205.8 as the best lap in GT to this point. Then it's Dudu Barrichello in the number 23 car, as now at the top of the hill, Nyck de Vries for Hypercar will take the race lead. Can he hang on to it coming out of that corner? Yes, he can. So Toyota now in front at Cota from Cadillac and the two Alpines. We'll get back to proper live action in a tick. Seb Priot in the fifth-placed Proton Competition Ford number 77 comes next in GT, ahead of Simon Mann's Vista AF Corsa Ferrari number 21, Ben Goethe's Garage 59, although 58 numbered McLaren, Lynn Hedanius in the 79 AMG is 8th, ahead of Clemens Schmidt in 87 Lexus, and Logan Sargent in the 88 Ford Mustang. That's the latest CrowdStrike Racing hourly update.
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2: The FIA World Endurance Championship.
0: Absolutely superb action again here at Cota then. Nyck de Vries now in front of El Bamba. The two Alpines were approaching the S's on this lap virtually side by side. And don't discount Tom Gamble at this stage either, because all of this dueling from the leading quartet is meaning that there's actually another trio of cars wanting to get into this line. We might be back to seven for the lead very shortly, John.
3: I think this is incredible. And this is all traffic influenced. A little bit of a slow getaway from the corner from the Earl Bamba second place car. That was at turn 15. And he had to block at 16, 17 and 18 as they come through that right-handed horseshoe and down into over the top of the brow at 19. Dropping down the hill, looking for the little road on the right-hand side. There it is, hard on the brakes for Andretti. Slightly different line being taken by the Alpine of Antonio Felix da Costa. Got a decent run out of it. He's got his teammate Jules Gounon sitting in behind him. And now they've got a bit of clear track ahead of him. And Toyota Racing's Nyck de Vries has made the best of that and pulled out what, for the last half an hour, 40 minutes, that's a big lead. 1.5 seconds is actually, it's not just a cushion, it's probably a three-piece suite he's got there.
0: Yeah, amazing stuff. Again, at the top of the hill then, as now one of the Toyotas is in. This is Brendan Hartley from what was seventh position. So Nyck de Vries leading on lap 106 from Earl Bamba. 0.5 second then the gap from Bamba to Antonio Felix da Costa. and Jules Gounon in that mix as well.
3: It's still two more stops for Hartley after this one. He can't do it on one more stop. So we've got 133 minutes still to go. So that's pretty... If he can get 43, 44 minutes out of that car, which they probably can, then that's pretty much spot on 130-ish minutes for that. So two more full stops for Brendan Hartley will get him to the end. Of course, everybody else is going deeper into the race here, so their last stop right now could be a bit shorter.
0: And that is what everyone is trying to go for, isn't it? Now, Bamba goes to the right-hand side of one of the Lexus GT cars, whereas Jules Gounon, who's got ahead of Antonio Felix da Costa, so the Alpines correct. Have indeed switched positions now. 36 ahead of 35, third and fourth respectively. Now, is that as a part of a game plan as to how they want to pit them, or do they think that Gounon maybe has the better chance of getting ahead of Earl Bamber? It might just have been a mistake, of course, from Felix da Costa that provided that overtaking opportunity. Back up to the top of the hill, Nyck de Vries has cleared off, so this is telling me that the Toyota was being bottled up behind the Earl Bamber Cadillac. That's why Nyck was so desperate to get through, because he had pace to burn, but he couldn't use it.
3: I will say that De Vries has a tyre advantage on everybody. 22 on the left, 27 laps on the right, Bamba 45 all round. The two Alpines pick the boards out that this is to who's got the benefit. Jules Gounon with younger left side tyres at 29 against 50 for Felix da Costa, Antonio Felix da Costa. 61 on the right hand side against 56 for Antonio Felix da Costa.
4: What are you mostly struggling with, question? Front
3: locking, mate. That was Earl Bamber, if you didn't recognise the New Zealand twang there. And that's where he's losing at the moment. He doesn't feel he can break as late as he wants to, and it's costing him time. And he's coming under pressure again from Jules Gounon. The other tyre lives, by the way, Tom Gamble, who's still listed as being on hards for the Aston Martin, but tyres that have done 58 laps, 61 for Antonio Fuoco, now also shifted onto the hards. 25 on the left, 53 on the right hand side of Malte Jakobsen with a 7th place Peugeot now, still only 7.5 seconds further back from that lead battle. This is incredible stuff at the front of the field. And by the way, we're not forgetting about LMGT3. It's just there's so much going on at the front of the field that every time there's a gaggle of GT3 cars, it could be that multiple positions change in hypercar because of the speed differential here, which I thought would make it difficult to pass. If you're one-on-one, yes it does, but when it's two battles coming up, it's creating opportunities for passing for both the GT cars and indeed for the hypercars as well.
0: But Max Martin, I mean, it's not taking him long at all to get to the front of the field, because I mentioned still him squeezing into seconds to get ahead of Zachary Robichon. He has now overtaken Ayan Jankuvin as well. So Maxime Martin, Iron Lynx AMG, the 61 cars look very, very strong in everybody's hands, actually. But remember that I don't think all of the time for the silver driver in 61 has yet been done. So no. Rui Andrade's going to have to go back into that car. Hence why Maxime Martin is not hanging around. He'll be trying to build that gap as big as possible and as quickly as possible. Tight again going into turn number 11 as the Aston Martin shovels the second of the Alpines out wide. It was Tom Gamble's corner all day long there, so he gave on the exit Antonio Felix da Costa very little real estate to work with, and the Aston's got by, but Felix da Costa now comes back on the fight, back on the dirty side of the track. He will slow for turn 12 and he stays, well, gets back into fourth position.
3: This is brilliant stuff. Bit of hip and shoulder on the exit of turn 11. And the 36 of Jules Gounon goes... the 35 of Antonio Felix da Costa goes back through. And right in behind them now is Antonio Fuoco as well. Let's just remind ourselves why tyres are important, by the way. The obvious reasons I won't bother going into. I'm not going to insult audience's intelligence here.
5: But for example, and this is the first time I've seen this happen for a while, at the last stop, Alessandro Perquidi has put on a brand new set of hard tyres onto the 51. Full set, all the way around. Now, with 2 hours and 8 minutes remaining, why would you do that? Well, he's going to get pretty close to the end on those. And remember, you can't put the tyres on whilst you're fueling. So if you don't change tyres, you have a literal time saving in the pit lane. This is not like IMSA competition where you can do tyres and fuel at the same time. It's tyres first and fuel second, or fuel first and tyres second, which generally tends to be the way that they do it. So if you are now tired to the end, and we saw the Aston Martin under Harry Tingnell's guidance earlier on go a very long way in the at the start of the race, the track's rubbered up more. Do Ferrari in that 51 car think that they can go the full distance, or do they think they can get somewhere near to the end and then bang on one side and save a bit of time? Interesting. Let's see what happens at the next stop for everyone else, because there's a lot of tired tyres there, sorry, pun intended, apart from Nyck de Vries. He's got the youngest tyres of everyone on his Toyota.
6: And those cars that have stopped recently, although much further down the order, have been freshened up, as you've made the point about Alessandro Perquidi as well. But yes, the freshest of those doing battle at the front of the order. Very good run this time for Jules Gounon coming out of Bobby Pinn at turn 11 and down the long straight through the speed trap on Earl Bamber. He wasn't quite close enough to attempt an overtake, but his car looks a bit more manoeuvrable at times, and you would expect that with the left side tyres much fresher than Earl Bamber's full set, although Jules Gounon's on pretty old right side tyres at the same time. But through that run at Haydon Hill, 16, 17, 18, yeah, that Alpine looked very strong indeed in comparison to the Cadillac, and they all get together pretty closely at the top of the hill at turn one. So second place Bamber, third position Gounon, fourth place Felix da Costa, having to negotiate one of the AMGs. What's that? Max Martin, actually, that's being swallowed up here by the second, third and fourth place fight in hypercar. If it is, that's the Maxime Martin race leading LMG Team 3 car, and has a 3 second lead now over Ayan Janguven. It is the 61.
3: You're right, it is.
6: So
3: you know what, JP, I don't think I can remember a track where the hypercars and the MotoGP3 cars have been so embroiled when they've come through to pass. The GT3s have quite a big speed differential and lap time differential between themselves and the hypercars. Obviously, nowhere near as quick down the straights or punching out the corners as the old GTLM cars were in IMSA. But this is making for incredible battling here, because these relatively heavy prototypes, their mid-corner speeds aren't that much different in the slower corners in particular than those GT3 car. Huge sideways moment for Jules Gounon, as again he's looking at the back of Earl Bamber's Cadillac through 16, 17, now through 18. They'll pull to the right of the road for turn 19, cutting across to the left-hand side. Jules making little intricate changes to the steering angle on that car all the way even through turn 20 at Andretti, and now on the front straight the Cadillac with a big normally aspirated engine doesn't really get away that much. But I don't think Jules is close enough to go into turn one. He pulls into fresh air as the Cadillac grinds the bottom of the car going up the hill there in the braking area. The different lines that are even being taken now where they've got a little bit of clear track, GP. Very interesting indeed as they go down through the S's, through five, now through six, the right-hander up the hill as they turn now into turn seven, the left-hander, and then turn eight right across that inside curb. Whoa, well, actually, that's interesting, because Earl Bamber didn't go right across the inside curb there. He's giving that a little bit of a wide berth. Magic stuff, absolutely magic.
6: And as we're enjoying this fight for second, third, and in fact fourth position as well, because Antonio Felix da Costa's not too far away from the sister Alpine, Nick de Vries has done the fastest lap of the race, 153.9.
5: Of course he has.
6: From the 7 Toyota. I just took a look at my championship driver standings to remind myself that we had 5 drivers equal on points heading into this round. René Rast, Robin Freins of the 20 BMW and the 3 drivers in the 7 Toyota all locked together on 75 points. Well, at the moment, set the 7 Toyota on course for maximum points, whereas the 20 BMW is now down in 10th. So there'll be a big pendulum swing in the direction of Toyota were things to stay like this. But I realise we've still got a third of the race still to go. And we're very, very close to the next set of pit stops as well. Tom Gamble yes. likely to be the first in from fifth position.
5: And then it'll be Gilles Gounon if they go all the way at the end. They are just over the 2-hour mark at the moment. But remember, these cars, with the reduced energy that they were given per stint by the series... for this race, they can't do anywhere near a full hour, even with the safety car here. We had 5 laps of safety cars at the beginning of this stint, and they are only just over an hour now. And that I think there'll have to be 2 more stops, which will be a run and a splash. As Walker was talking about early on, wasn't he? In this 2 hours, 2.5 minutes to go. I don't think the 51 Ferrari is out of this yet, even though it's 1:15 down the road. How far up will that climb when people start to make the pit stops? And a VSC or another safety car, or should I say a full course yellow, another safety car, somebody gets a cheap pit stop when it suits them, JP, this could be absolutely wide open at the front of the field.
6: It's magic stuff here at COTA, and the fight for second position is where all of the action is right now, although for a few moments ago, BMW up against Genesis, 2 LMDH cars got a bit frantic. This was at turn 1 with the 20 BMW sitting in 10th for Robin Freins. Pipo Durrani in behind in the Magma livery Genesis, car number 17. And Robert Kubica snapping at their heels in the 83 AF Corsa Ferrari. So 10th, 11th and 12th didn't change position, but looked likely that they might at any one point. Just as this scrap between 2 Alpines hunting down the Earl Bamba number 38 Cadillac. He's already reported that the front wheels are locking under braking, which he's having to manage. No ABS, remember, on a hypercar, so a bit more finesse required just to try and prevent the sticking front wheels, but also get the required retardation into some heavy braking areas around here. That's the other thing, it's massively punishing on tyres, but yes, it also kills brakes as well.
5: Tom Gamble into the pit lane, as you suggested, he would be the first of the stoppers. That car being filled up at the moment. There's movement down in the Cadillac Hertz team, Jordan number 38 pit as well. So they're going to pull out the fight. They're slightly better on energy than Nick de Vries, but Nick's pulled out 9 seconds since he got through that traffic. Again, I will say he has got a grip advantage on tyres. Who has got Michelin tyres left for the end of the race? It's going to be a full set of replacement tyres for the Aston Martin in the pit lane, the 007. Used tyres on the left, new tyres on the right. I can tell that because there was no pattern on the left-hand side once, even before we see the RFID information when that car pulls out the pit. I'll give you the exact details as it goes out of the pit. What I forgot to look at was whether they'd stayed on hards. No, they've got the mediums. Harry Tinknell bolted into that car. Brand new mediums on the left. 6-lap-old mediums on the right. My eyes did not deceive me, JP.
6: They'll be the qualifying tyres probably then from
5: Correct.
6: Yesterday on the right-hand
5: First
6: side.
5: Qualifying. Yeah.
6: Yeah. This is the Ford Racing Global Broadcast Centre and RS1, part of the Radio Show Limited network of channels, bringing you the latest action. And it's fabulous from the FIA World Endurance Championship. Round 5, Lone Star Le Mans live from COTA. John Hindhoff and Johnny Palmer together with Bruce Giovanni and Shay Adam from the pit lane. We have still 2 hours to delight for this one, and it's Toyota that lead. Into the pits comes one of the two Alpines, the 36 Jules Gounon driven car, which is was third, and is going to get a driver change as well. And I reckon this will be Victor Martins to take over, who has been a star through this point. I noticed that Alpine made a conscious decision to turn him into the qualifying driver a couple of rounds ago, and he's done an excellent job with that as well. He had to feature it at Le Mans because, remember, you had to use, if you got as far as Hyperpole 2 at Le Mans, you had to use a different driver every time. But Victor Martins wasn't part of the qualifying duties, certainly at Spa, but he was in Sao Paulo, and he has been notably picked up as one of the very quick drivers this weekend at COTA. So let's see what he can do in car number 36. We'll expect a driver change in the 35 car as well, and that will be a switch, well, potentially, or will they retain Antonio Felix da Costa? Charmi Lacy's likely to go back into that car, but maybe only for the final stint, car 35.
3: Yeah, just that the important thing about that 007 tyre change, by the way, I think that's the first time they've been on mediums. So front, and I got them the wrong way. I didn't get the wrong way about it. It was front left and rear left, 6 laps old, but the right hand side's brand new. Yes, that's what I saw going on. I'm confusing myself with what I'm seeing. But that's the first time that car's been on anything other than hard tyres in this race. The track temperature has dropped, but not by much. 44.1. It was up to 47, 48 early on. Air temperatures remain relatively constant, actually, at about 34, 35 Celsius throughout this race. And here is the, I think what will be, no, maybe not, as they come into the pit lane, here's the rest of the stops, and Antonio Felix da Costa goes through to take the lead, but he has to come in next time round. He's got next to nothing in the tank. That is really pushing it very, very tight indeed. 2% as he went down through the S's. That is going to be zero by the time he comes in. Dries Vantor on 5%, 3% for Paul-Loup Chatan in the Magma, the Genesis Magma racing car, that is now cycling through into third. The more laps you can do here, the further into this last 2 hours, is going to pay dividends later, even whatever happens. But if we stay green particularly, then we'll make your last stop shorter. You will need less energy. Simple as that.
6: And that's been the game plan from the outset, really. But nobody quite knew how long that final stint needed to be. Now the meat in the sandwich. Victor Martins trapped between two Toyotas. So this is fourth, fifth and sixth positions. Kamui Kobayashi is on an outlap, whereas Victor Martins has done one outlap and now continues on. But still the tyre warming phase is happening for the Japanese.
3: In this will be the lead when the three ahead of them pull in next time around.
6: Yes.
3: This is the battle for the virtual lead battle. Four cars together.
6: Yeah. And
3: Kubica is right back in this. We barely mentioned the number 83, the yellow and red EF Corsa Ferrari. Now they're on a different strategy again because they're down to their last 40%. As here come the cars in the lead peeling in. Alpine first of all, they were on nothing. Vantur will follow them for BMW number 15 and the Genesis Paul-Loup Chatan also on nothing. Oh no, the BMW's gone through. The BMW's gone through for one more lap. That's interesting. That's going to be another 2 minutes that they'll get closer to the end of the race. It's amazing. It's amazing that we're seeing so much difference. Kubica on, well, that can't be right, because he's showing that on an outlap of only 36% fuel.
6: Yeah, that's questionable. The thing about Victor Martins and what Alpine were trying to do was be ahead of the 7 Toyota when it rejoined, and they've just missed out there because they didn't give it full fuel. It's down to 71 already. So they tried to short fuel it and put Victor Martins out front of Kamui Kobayashi. and they were probably about two car lengths short because he's in right behind now. So Kobayashi rejoining, but I think I'm pretty sure the seven car got 100% energy. So not only did they get the maximum energy into that car, but they should have the race lead when all this shakes out too.
3: Double yellows at the final corner, and if this is upgraded, surely they haven't done a really short splash for Kubica just to get him back in the lead group, and then they're going to hope for something to happen before the end of the race. They've taken the track position. If that virtual fuel tank information is correct, the final corner is now clear. Somebody might have just run on there. Oh, and it's still an LFGT3 battle to talk about as well, where Max Martin and Chan Gouven have come in from the front of the field. Eduardo Barrichello then resumes at the head of the field with Hartner Racing's number 23 Aston. That's been cycling through basically on the pit stops.
6: Now, will Max Martin stay at the wheel of 61 AMG, or will they put Rui Andrade back in again for a stint or so, and then allow Max Martin to close out whatever is left, which could still be a good 55 minutes or so? Yes, indeed, Rui Andrade goes into 61. Timur Boguslavski replaces Jan Gouven in the 91 Porsche as well. So this is a bit of more silver burning time, as it is for the 23 correct Aston Martin as well, for Eduardo Barrichello. And this was really the expected strategy from midweek, when we realised temperatures were going to be sky high. They're a little bit more bearable today compared to qualifying, but it's still hot out there. And I'd much prefer to be in the Ford Racing Global Broadcast Centre than in a race car, frankly.
3: Humidity 50% is what in the air temperature 34.5 in the shade. That's one thing, but the humidity is going to make that feel a lot hotter. I reckon those two cars that have just stopped from LMGT3 will go on one more stop to the end. They need a little bit of fuel save, but not much. I think they'll go on one more stop to the end. So that's both the Hilux number 61 and the Manti DK Engineering 91 Porsche. They should be able to squeak their way to the end on one more stop. Again, their issue is they don't know how many more laps they've got to do. That's controlled by the guys fighting at the front of the field. And what a battle that has been. And Kamui Kobayashi, as we said, has cycled to the front of the field ahead of Victor Martin by 3/4 of a second. And Ryo Hirakawa is just another second and a half behind. Another second further back, the Ferrari of Alexandro Pierguidi. Robert Kubica 2 seconds further back from there, and from the lead of LMGT3, Duda Barrichello comes into the pit lane with his Aston Martin.
6: And Johnny Adam, I'm sure, is about to be plugged into the 23 Aston Martin. So this is the car that through a combination of Gray Newell and Eduardo Barrichello was taken to pole position yesterday. We haven't seen any of Johnny Adam, though, piloting the 23 car so far in the race. Away it goes.
3: Teammates have just gone through.
6: Yes.
3: Just gone through their teammates. So it'll be Aston Martin first and second now, with one more stop to go. It's going to be tight for the number 27 to get to the end with Mattia Druni with just one more stop, because they've already burned 14% of their energy in that stint.
6: So Mattia Druni goes through as the new race leader. It is indeed Johnny Adam into the 23 Heart of Racing Aston Martin, and just as they did in the qualifying sessions yesterday in Hyperpole, indeed first and second places for Heart of Racing vantages. No, because Johnny Adam I thought Johnny Adam rejoined in second place right behind Druni, but Rui Andrade and Timur Boguslavski are shown in second and third. So that was Adam getting back up to speed, probably on cold tyres, and Andrade and Boguslavski on their warmed Goodyears have been able to get by it, probably into the S's section. But of course you've got a platinum racer in the form of Johnny Adam now up against some silvers, so some exciting potential overtakes to come there, as down the inside goes Robert Kubica on one of the Toyotas. That must have been Ryo Hirakawa in the number 8, and here comes Ryo on the fight back now, the battle of third and fourth. He's right underneath the rear wing of the yellow and red Ferrari, and Kubica just about gives him racing room to the left. Later on the brakes will go the Japanese. He has the road position as well and will slot back in front. We've seen that happen so many times between lots of different cars. The pass initially made at turn 11, but then the chasing car that loses and plays at 11 gets the slipstream and is able to repay the favour into turn 12.
3: Lovely stuff, though. A nice, respectful racing. Yeah, going to that heavy braking area. Getting on for 190 miles an hour. As we can go down to the pit lane and hear from Earl Bamber out with the Cadillac first team jolt number 38.
7: For Earl Bamber, you've had a lot of success here at Circuit of the Americas in the past, but was that the most stout stint you've ever had to drive as far as elbows out?
8: Yeah, I mean, that was a tough one. The guys did an amazing strategy. We're up front, and unfortunately the VSC sort of killed us where we were on tyre strategy, and we had to go a double with other people on all four. So our Cadillac was amazing, managed to fend off everyone but the seven. So, Jack's got a big stint to the end, but now we sort of managed to reverse ourselves on tyres and get back with the others. So, the Caddy's always been great here. It's been I've had a lot of success here with, Supercup and stuff like that. So hopefully we can get our first podium of the season. But it looks pretty dicey. It's a lot of strategy to play out. But like I said, the guys are doing great.
7: Good luck to the Mighty 38.
8: Yeah, thank you.
6: A smile for Earl Bamber. He's managed to get the car in at the end of that stint. It was a tough, tough run. Jack Aitken now, though, taking over, who is most recently the qualification driver. Just fell short at Le Mans in June, but came back on form last time out in Sao Paulo, Brazil, to lock out the front row with Will Stevens in the number 12 car. Good run again for Robert Kubica, but he's not quite close enough this time as Kubica's radio.
9: Full push now. Energy is free.
6: Energy is free for Robert Kubica.
3: That's interesting. That's interesting. I'm showing us 22% here for Kubica. Been through the pit lane five times. If that is correct, then they're in a slightly unreal position there in fourth spot, running 1.3 seconds ahead of the number 51 Ferrari with Pagliuca behind the wheel of that. Let's keep an eye on LMGT3 JP as well. I know you are too. I'm looking at the lap times as they're coming in, and that's what we're going to have to look at, particularly with Johnny Adam when he gets up for up to speed in the Hartner Racing number 23 car in fourth position. He's about 7 seconds behind Timo Boguslavski, who is how far behind Rui? Another couple of seconds back from Rui, and Rui's 7.5 seconds behind Mattia Drudi. 2.065 last time around from Mattia Drudi. Let me just refresh that and make sure I've got the absolute up-to-date information. 2.065, 2.064, 2.072 from Timor, 2.083 from Johnny as he gets up to pace. So that's another one to watch. But at the front of the field, Kamui Kobayashi cannot rest at the moment. A split strategy on the tyres for Kamui. Mediums on both sides of the car, 10 lap old on the left, 37 lap old on the right, and he's 0.75 seconds ahead of the charging Victor Martin for Alpine. 43 lap medium tyres all round on that number 36. Alessandro Pagliuca, remember, pitted out of sequence with everybody, and he's on hard tyres now down in fifth position, but they've only done 13 laps, and I reckon he's going to double stint those hard tyres, maybe 2.5 stints, which would pretty much get him to the end of the race.
6: I fear a penalty incoming for the number 8 Toyota, under investigation for speeding in the pit lane. Those messages tend to only go one way. Something's been triggered by the GPS, so they'll have to back that up with some evidence. But the 8 Toyota, which sits in third position, might be set for a drive-through. Robert Kubica, meanwhile, running in fourth. Although they'll make that fifth now because Alessandro Pier Guidi's got in front. And how did he do that? Well, the red Ferrari was behind. And, bit of team orders. Kubica gets heavily on the brakes going up to turn one much earlier than he would do normally. And Pier Guidi sweeps around the outside. So, yes, it's a satellite run team, but it's still an AF Corsa car. And the 51 car is one of the strongest placed of those Ferraris in the championship.
3: They are not on the same strategy right now. Nothing against the Ferrari Formula One team, but I've got to say that was a sharp decision made, transmitted and executed very quickly indeed from the Ferrari team. With a problem for the Garage 59 number 10 car, it has not been their day. Marvin Kirchhofer behind the wheel of that car has looped the car through the S's. Actually, he's pulled off to the left through the cutout on the short circuit, just coming up through the apex of turn five and a half, if you will. There, it looks like that car's dead stick, and if that does not get moved, we're going to need at the least it will be a safety car. It'll be another safety car. If Robert Kubica can stay out for another couple of laps and we get a full safety car here to recover that car, that car's right back in it, because he's down to his last 14% here, and I think other cars ahead of him, also Pier Guidi, they would come in and top up. About the only person who doesn't need to come in is Kamui Kobayashi, but I think you've got to take the opportunity with 100 minutes to go when we know they can do about 45, 46 minutes. I think you've got to take the opportunity to come in if we get a safety car right now.
6: It also depends in which direction race control going, because if it is straight to safety car, you can't pit. But if you get a virtual safety car a couple of laps, then that's all right. But depends how quickly they want to deal with this. I agree with you, it can't be done under a full course yellow because it's the wrong side of the track. And it's rejoined. Eduardo just said the car's rejoined. So
3: here is the moment.
6: Did you say it was the 10? Yeah, Marvin Kirchhofer.
3: Marvin Kirchhofer, yeah.
6: They were giving him opportunity to recycle, try and get the car restarted, and clearly he's managed to do that. Confirmation that the 10 is moving again. It's not at race pit speed, but that doesn't matter. Kirchhofer's radio.
10: The battery that just lost everything.
11: Yeah, copy that, mate, copy that. Any chance that you can get it fired up and get it back, or will it not move?
3: It's moving. The worry would be that it only gets part of the way around and he stops it and he has no choice because it stops in a more dangerous spot. I mean, fair play by race control. I think I might have been asking him to pull it off behind the barrier somewhere. But he'll try and get it back. Let's hope it doesn't affect the race here. Certainly, Kamui Kobayashi will be hoping he gets it back. Peugeot number 93, steaming nicely in the garage. Nick Cassidy's coming in that car. And in fact, he's been in there a little while. They're cleaning out the side pods on the left-hand side of that car. There's a little trapdoor there where a mechanic can get his hands in. That's right in front of the radiators there. I suspect there's a bit of tyre debris that's gathered in that area, and they've now dropped two laps off the lead in hypercar.
6: No word yet about the potential penalty for Ryo Hirakawa, nor have we had a no further action, so that's still being assessed. The 7 Toyota leading by 1.6 seconds over Victor Martins, but that short fuel pit stop for Alpine almost worked, not quite though, and they'll have to come in quite a bit earlier now than the race leading Toyota.
3: Kubica needs to come in this time or the next time. He's flashing red on my virtual fuel tank screen. And the number...
12: Do you have more pace in the pocket? There are some cars that try to get rid of the last splash.
3: Yeah.
5: Yeah, that's exactly what we were talking about earlier on, wasn't it, JP? That they know that they can go deeper into this. And he's got to make use of the fact that he's on 68%, while the cars behind are 44, 36, 31, 8 for Kubica, 18 for Marco Sorensen. The next car that's anywhere near him on in terms of energy is Charles Malezzi, the number 35 Alpine. He's on 73%, but he's 10 seconds behind him. And I'm afraid to say that Marvin Kirchhoff's car is going back into the garage. The good news is, though, he did make it back into the pits without any further intervention from race control.
6: Yeah, so he reckoned it was the battery that just ended up dead entirely, so stopped at the side of the road. Somehow he managed to get the car moving again. And the incident from quite some time ago, which involved the number 10 and Antares Au, and the 61 car for Rui Andrade, who was doing some lapping. Well, I said at the time that that car, the 61, got a 5 seconds added to the next pit stop. So it's not as if we've got more news regarding the 61 necessarily. It's just the various scrapes and issues that the 10 car has had in the duration of this year's Lone Star Le Mans. It didn't start particularly well. And that big hit that it received from Rui Andrade might have contributed to its demise this time, of course.
5: If it rattled something loose there on a battery connection or something like that, maybe an alternator. Still very, very hot. Air temperature still holding steady at 34.5 Celsius. And track temperature, even with a little bit of overcast, hasn't changed very much either. Still around about 43, 44 Celsius. And that humidity hovering between 50 and 55%. At the moment, pressure started dropping a little bit. We might actually get a little splash again before the end of this race. There were some quite dark clouds to the far end of the circuit, but I haven't looked that way, I haven't seen that way for quite a long time. No way to look out of the windows here, because there aren't any in the press room, which is where our Ford Racing Global Broadcast Centre is situated. This weekend, Fuji, Barcelona, Monza, still to come to settle the 2026 FIA World Endurance Championship season. The Lone Star Le Mans with just on 96, call it 97 minutes still to run.
6: But whereas we would have had north of 100 points still available, it's more like, well, it's going to be 78 points, isn't it? 25 for a win at each of those that you just mentioned, Fuji, Barcelona and Monza, plus the pole positions for each as well. A stop and go penalty for Ryo Hirakawa after that investigation for pit lane speed at 5:15 this afternoon. So that's about 40 or so minutes ago. And it is massive because it affects one of our podium runners right now.
5: And that is not added on to the next pit stop, JP. That's an extra run down pit lane. That's going to drop that number 8 Toyota. Oh, I reckon that's going to drop it probably to the lower reach of the top 10, somewhere around about maybe as far down as Antonio Fuoco or Charles Malezzi in 7th or 8th. It's not a super long pit lane here, but it's a relatively slow entrance to it that mirrors the final corner at Andretti. Now, he'll want to do this straight away, I think. So we'll keep an eye on the red and white Toyota. Does he pull across this time? He does not. He's going to do one more lap. Now, this has been being investigated for quite some time, and Toyota will have had their opportunity to dispute any evidence, but as you said, it's pretty much black and white, isn't it? Any speeding offence, whether it's at the track or on the road, is an absolute. Now, meantime, let's get back to the battles. And there are some crackers out there, and it's not just at the front of the field. Dries Van Toor going across the line now for BMW with Jack Aitken and Harry Tinknell in close attendance. That's 9th, 10th and 11th, so 2 points scoring places there and three drivers wanting them.
6: Lots of different potential for these cars as well for the rest of the season. But when a couple of them looked like they would be on course for a very good race, or a very good race this weekend, particularly the Aston Martins, the 009 maybe the less fancied, because remember that started 17th of 17 hypercars, and Marco Sorensen's brought it up to 5th position along with his teammate. Harry Tinknell currently circulating in 10th place. But yes, the 009 car, or rather the 007 car of Tinknell, pursuing Jack Aitken in the 38 and the 15 of Dries Vantor. So BMW are back in the points with at least one of their cars, but for the championship or co-championship leaders, René Rast in the 20 et al, they're still outside of the points. BMW to the inside line, but Jack Aitken goes wide. He swoops around the outside at turn 12, careful to not make any contact. Good driving as well, though, from the 15 BMW of Dries Vantor. And ever the opportunistic move, Harry Tinknell thought there was a chance there to pick off at least one of these cars. He was level pegging with the BMW briefly there coming out of turn 18, but no opportunity. Sorry, earlier on in the lap, turn 14 that will have been. Now they're at 16, 17 and 18, but still it is Cadillac out front of BMW and Aston Martin
5: in that battle for 9th, 10th and 11th, the world championship of 9th, 10th and 11th at the moment. It might as well be. Good run off the final or the last corner now from Harry Tinknell, might give him an opportunity. He had a good run down the hill into 20, couldn't turn that into an opportunity to overtake. He's gaining on the BMW. He'll come from a long way back down the inside. It's doable there because it's such a wide entry. They're still side by side. BMW has a quarter of a car now, half a car's advantage down into turn two, and holds on to that final point paying position. Entry to turn one gives you so much opportunity. It's actually impossible to block somebody there if they really want to give it a big throw up the inside. These three drivers putting on great entertainment, and I'll say this again, this is for 9th, 10th and 11th position. Brilliant.
6: Yeah, it's just a classic example really of the strength in depth of this year's championship, because it could very easily be for the lead of the race. Vantor's radio as the Aston goes to the BMW.
13: It really depends on the leader's pace, but potentially we'll cover one more lap.
5: Well, that's very interesting. That's very interesting indeed. Harry Tinknell, by the way, just making the pass there on Dries Vantor. So 64% as opposed to 55% on that. And that's potentially one more lap. It's more than one more lap, that, actually, I reckon. So that is very interesting, and Harry Tinknell's finally got through. But that little bit of battling has slowed them all down. So Harry Tinknell moves up to ninth, but it's a couple of seconds further up the field for Jack Aitken, who's 8 seconds behind Tonio Fuoco, who's 4 seconds behind Charles Malese, who's a second behind Marco Sorensen in the better place of the two Hart Racing Astons. Marco 4 seconds behind Per Guidi, the Ferrari in fourth, who's 3 seconds off a podium position. With Rio Heracara, though, having to come in and do a drive-through. He's going to have to do that soon, actually. He's been past the pit lane twice at least. Let's go down the pit lane and hear from Tom Gamble from the Heart of Racing.
14: And I'm down in the Heart of Racing Aston Martin team with Tom Gamble. Amazing drive. You had to fight with old tyres. Tell us how it went and how it was in the car.
15: Yeah, it was definitely hot out there, that's for sure. But overall, it was pretty good. I mean, it was quite an intense fight, obviously, with the two Alpines, the Toyota, the Cadillac ahead. Like you say, tyres felt pretty old at that point, so I was kind of hanging on for dear life. But yeah, it was good. I mean, I think we're in an okay position. Obviously, there's a lot of strategies kind of going on, a lot of different ones. So, yeah, the Valkyrie seems to be handling amazing. And, yeah, the Heart of Racing have given us an amazing car this weekend. So, yeah, hopefully we can get a good result. I would say it's still a long way left, but not too long now. So, but as we know, in the World Endurance Championship, a lot can happen. So, yeah, we'll see how we get on. Keep our nose clean. Obviously, we've had some good points finishes this season, so it'll be really nice to get a podium. But, yeah, another points finish would be amazing. But we want that podium.
14: We'll be cheering for you. Thank you very much, and good luck.
15: Yes, bye-bye. Thank you.
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Well, let's tell you what's going on at the front of the field in our CrowdStrike hourly update. Toyota Racing leads with Cameron Kobayashi from about 3 seconds from Victor Martin and Alpine, the number 36 car. Ryo Hirakawa has had to come to the pit lane and serve a drive-through penalty for overspeeding at pit lane exit. He will come out, I think, just behind Charles Malaisi as Marco Sorensen has just stopped. Nice. Dropping further down than that. I thought he might drop down to the lower reaches of the top 10. So it's Toyota, Alpine, Ferrari with Alessandro Pagudi in third place, 8.6 seconds off the lead, 12.8 seconds off the lead. The second of the Alpines, they had a good day today. Charles Malaisi in the 35 in fourth. He's got about 4 seconds on Antonio Fuoco for Ferrari AF Corsa in the number 50 car in fifth position. Jack Aitken for Cadillac Hertz team Jota Cycles up to sixth in the mighty 38. Some call that 24 seconds off the lead. Hirakawa has dropped in seventh position, just ahead of Harry Tinknell, I think. I'll give you a shout on that when I see those two cars on the track in a minute. And the top 10 are made up by Dries Van Toor for BMW and Malte Jakobsen in the number 94 Peugeot. In GT3, Heart of Racing leads Malte Jakobsen in the 27 by 5 seconds from Rui Andrade, getting the rest of his driving time in the 61 Iron Lynx AMG. Tuma Bogoslavsky is in third place for Manti. That's three different manufacturers in the top three there, with the Porsche number 91 another 3 seconds further back. Top six made up by Johnny Adam, charging back towards that top three in the Heart of Racing. Aston number 23, Vista AF Corsa, Alessio Rovere in fifth position, and Finn Gersitz in sixth.

0: That has carved its own little path, and Esteban Masson has lost that. So this will have to be either a full course yellow for a marshal to run out. Here's Esteban.
1: Less than 15 seconds. Full course yellow in 10, 9, 8, 7, 6, 5, 4, 3, 2, 1. Full course yellow. Full course yellow.
0: My goodness me, nobody telling the driver of the Hertz team, Jota Cadillac, that that bonnet was there. It's just over the top of the rise, JP.
2: Yes.
0: And that, now, who was that?
2: I think it was Aitken.
0: Yeah, I think it was. And he sees it really, really late. It was Jack Aitken in the Mighty 38. He's passing traffic, trying to get through the traffic before the full course yellow comes out and slows everybody down. And he was centimetres away from hitting that and having a very, very big incident. We're into the full course yellow now. Basically, what happens here is everybody slows down to 80 kilometres an hour. It's like a code 80 rather than a code 60 that we have in at Creventic, and the hard-working marshals, thanks to them here and everywhere else around. This has been a funny old weekend, hasn't it, in racing? Some very scary incidents around the world of motorsport this weekend to all of our marshalling communities. There'll be plenty coming back from a busy weekend in Europe and the UK. What is it? 11:30 in the UK, 12:30 in Europe. Thank you. Whether you wear yellow, white, orange or whatever, thank you very much indeed for your time, the most precious gift that you can give. This doesn't really help anybody, to be honest, unless it's going to be a long one. The pits lane stays open, so Alessandro Pergidi should be in the pits as quick as he can. He needed to be anyway, but that's going to actually be cleared fairly quickly, JP.
2: Yes, and as soon as there was the gap in that traffic, which thankfully this full course yellow has not exactly generated, it just required enough of a gap between the race cars for there to exist already once everyone is tempered to 80 kilometres per hour. But yes, it's been brought from its resting position, the front of that Lexus, which just flew off, it seems. I don't know whether that was a legacy of some contact from earlier on in the race. Esteban Masson has asked his team, should we just continue? And I think the answer was yes, because they don't want to interrupt the flow of their strategy.
3: 30 seconds, under 30 seconds to remove full course yellow.
2: The other thing to point out about Rio Hirakawa's visit to the pit lane is that that was actually downrated to a drive-through in the end. It was corrected, because initially the message said stop and go.
1: We will remove full course yellow in less than 15 seconds.
0: So it was quite a big penalty.
2: It was basically the wrong penalty for the infringement.
1: 6, 5, 4, 3, 2, 1. Full course yellow removed.
2: So back to racing we go. That might go some way to explain why Rio Hirakawa, though, Rio took his time in actually serving the penalty, because Toyota were probably saying, well, that's not the right one for what we allegedly did. Now, the 83 Ferrari is up against the Aston Martin. So 83 car Phil Hansen, who's back into the yellow AF Corsa Ferrari, fighting with Alex Riberas in his 009 Aston Martin. And Phil eager to get that position, which would have been 15th place, but I think he's missed his opportunity there, because the Spaniard ahead of him is now comfortably ahead by about 10 car lengths or so, maybe not as many as that, actually 5 car lengths, as they slow for turn 20 and the end of the lap. So we're working lap 129. Kamui Kobayashi leading by 2.5 seconds over Victor Martins. But yes, at the restart, Phil Hansen spotted this opportunity. Maybe Alex Ribeiro's caught napping. No, he ran a bit wide through turn 12. So Hansen then went deliberately wide on the approach to 13. Outside, inside trick. And he had to mount the kerb and a bit of the grass as well to avoid contact. There was never really a proper opportunity for Phil Hansen to get the place on the 009, and they stay in that order.
4: the exclamation from me was that Rui Andrade

0: is under investigation for full course yellow infringements. So that's been looked at. Pergidi in the pit as he was running out of virtual fuel. That's been replenished. They're waiting. I don't think they're going to get tyres. I think this is going to be a way without it. Remember, this was the car that went on hard tyres before anybody else. An hour and 21 minutes. They can't get to the end from there. So 60 plus 21 is 81 minutes. So one more stop. They'll split that in half, and that is easily doable with 43, 44, possibly even 45 minutes of full green racing able to be done under these conditions with the slightly reduced energy per stint allocation that the more hypercars were given, that all the hypercars were given for this. Good news is that the Akkodis Lexus has got back to the pit lane, and they have handily a brand new liveried bonnet ready to go on.
1: Yes, and it looked to be it looked to be a very clean break actually as well. So let's hope they're going to tape it into position. And I noticed that one of the mechanics was heating something up. It's actually a patch of adhesive tape, so that now sticks like glue, or with glue, to the front left, front right, rear left and rear right of that square of bonnet.
0: What was interesting to me, JP, was I hadn't seen that flapping.
1: No.
0: And it just seemed to come off in one bit. There's two fasteners either side at the front, and then it slots into place underneath or at the windscreen end of the bonnet. Also, they put tape on the wings and not even wrapped over the bonnet, so I wonder if there's been, they're worried about the air getting under it, and that's what happened. Because it, as I said, it didn't seem to be any damage. It just lifted off in one piece, and it was quite clear that the fasteners were fastened when it came off. Right, let's get back to some battling on the pit straight. Going to turn one, that's been our big action area today. The two Genesis Magmas running together in 12th and 13th, and René Rast now in 11th position is going to lose that position. He goes down. He was one place away from a championship point there. But what a pass by André Lotterer. Employee number two, basically. Team chief was employee number one. And employee number two, after Cyril Abitbol, was André Lotterer. And he's gone up one position into 12th position. So let's see if... Matthew Jaminier, who's gone through. André Lotterer still sits behind René Rast. Can he get through? Cyril Abitbol, what a motivator of people he is. Already scored points in their debut season in the World Endurance Championship.
2: Next target.
1: That was a bit of Lotterer team radio. In fact, they at Genesis instructing André what his next target is, which is the 20 BMW. Wind the clock back several hours now. Remember when André Lotterer in the early laps was attacking Miguel Molina into turn 12 and just overdid it very slightly? There was contact resulting in Lotterer's spin, and then he would get a 5-second penalty as well. But I really thought that Genesis were on course for at least a top five at that point. Unfortunately, things have not gone necessarily their way, including that incident which heavily delayed Lotterer into the left hander at the end of the back straight. But still, the crucial thing is both of their cars are still running, so they're getting massive amounts of data again for both cars, and they've kind of found one another at this point in the race. As you say, Jaminet now up to 11th, having just overtaken René Rast in the 20 BMW, and the 17 car of André Lotterer is in 13th position. A somewhat puzzled Vincent Voss about the pace of his BMWs this weekend, certainly in the hypercar class, because the 20 car struggling for points, and remember that's the key car in the championship at this stage. 15 car is on course for points with an hour and 17 minutes to go. Car 15 with Dries Vantor driving it is in 8th position.
0: I think Vincent's look of disdain, puzzlement, frustration, etc. was because One of his GT cars has had 5 seconds added to the next pit stop. And that is the Augusto Farfus number 32 car. That was the turn 12 contact some little time ago. More side-by-side Genesis and BMW action. This will not be helping the demeanour of the former racer Vincent Voss, because going down into that turn 12 area is championship core leading driver pairing. They've just dropped another position. It has not been the number 20 car's day. And just a reminder as well on the Andrea Lutterer Genesis Magna Racing car that's gone through there. Not only was it highly delayed with the spin, but it got a penalty for that as well. You here's Rast on the radio.
2: Can help you, René? Question? No, oh, man.
0: What tyres is René on at the moment? 33 on the left and 55 on the right. Pit stop for Reo Hirakawa, who's got out of the car. He came through the pit lane for his drive-through. And now this is his penultimate stop. He will have to do one more after this. He's already dropping down through the field, and this should be a full fill of fuel, or as close to, because they will want to extend this last but one stint as far as they can. Yes, they did. It's going to be brand new tyres of the medium variety on the left, brand new tyres also of the medium variety on the right hand side. That probably will get them to the end in terms of Michelin rubber, Johnny.
1: Yes, I would imagine fairly comfortably, although the air temperature is still 34 degrees Celsius here at track level, 42, almost 43, so still punishing conditions for a medium tyre, but well managed. That should be fine across a couple of stints. Kobayashi radio.
2: If you cannot hold him back, then just let him go. But we need to extend here for strategy to get rid of the last black.
1: So to get rid of the last, I might have said last lap. I don't know how tight they are in terms of energy. 30% right now for Kamui Kobayashi in the race leading Toyota. But they're looking for maybe just the odd lap here and there to
0: Martin's
1: bridge.
0: Has got a pit. He's got a pit in the next couple of laps. He's
1: Martin's has, yes.
0: Kobayashi's got 29% left. Let me change screens here, JP, because as you know, I'm trying to run about a million different things at the same time.
1: The Rui Andrade investigation, whilst you look at that, has not finished well. Remember, they were investigating the 61 AMG for potential infringement in one of the full course yellows, and that's going to be a drive through as well. So after all very good work from Maxime Martin to get to the front of the field, remember, he overtook Ayanchen Guven in the 91 Porsche, but then Rui Andrade had to get back into that car to make sure that he did sufficient silver rated time. And yes, second place car now going to have to take a drive through penalty. Takes you about 25 seconds from the pit in timing loop to the pit out timing loop, but you made the very good point that actually getting there in the first place takes a fair bit of time, as well as you peel off just before turn 20 from the main racetrack.
0: I cannot believe that Toyota thinks that Camry can stretch and get home on just one more stop, but I think that's what they're trying to do. At the moment, he's running in a 156.1 last time around. There's an hour and 12 minutes left. I reckon they've got to do a better part of 20 minutes, maybe half an hour from here, and I don't think they can do that. They might prove me wrong. Martins is going to come into the pit lane this time around, and next time around, and again the bonnet has come loose on the 78 Lexus, as into the pit lane comes Victor Martins. He had little or no choice. He's down to 2%. We've seen people go on to another lap on 2%. The yellow flag has come out again. This is through the S's at turns 3, 4 and 5. The bonnet has stayed kind of on that Lexus. It'll be all a question of where that ends up and where the car ends up, JP, as to whether we need another full course yellow.
1: Yeah, it's almost like a snowplow though now, isn't it? It's the the front of the bonnet is in contact with the ground, so it's at 45 degrees really, so not ideal to be pushing that around for Esteban Masson. Victor Martins will be a tad frustrated that the short fuel didn't work because he had good speed there. The Lexus isn't going to get much further. Now it's parked not a million miles away from where Marvin Kirchhoffer's McLaren stopped. That was a corner later, but again it's going to be very difficult to retrieve from there. And the problem is, here's Masson.
0: The problem is, I don't think he can see past it at the angle that he's that it's come off.
1: No, indeed.
0: It's lifting at the back, and that's the airflow. He then drove off the track to be safe, I think. Oh, my goodness. And what he hit there... Ah, now I see why. He's done damage. He could have got that car back. He hit one of the access roads, which was raised up. That wasn't his fault.
1: So he needs to jump out. Something broken, quite significant actually. He's done further damage, but as you say, it wasn't his fault. He was off the road because he actually couldn't see. And it's going to be a virtual safety car. So this is what we nearly had when Marvin Kirchhoffer's McLaren stopped with the dead battery. But virtual safety car is two opportunities to go by the pit lane entry to potentially get some fuel, energy, and then we're going to have to say a safety car and maybe less than an hour's worth of a dash to the finish with everyone stacked up nose to tail.
0: Victor Martins for Alpine didn't take a full fuel load. They only put it to 50%. If they'd gone to 100% there, they could have stayed out and cycled to the front of the field. And now they can't do that. They'll have to come in and go for a full fuel. It'll take them a heck of a lot less time than everybody else ahead of them. They've got twice as much fuel, at least, than everybody in front of them, apart from Dries Van Hout.
2: Driver change to Nick.
0: So, Kobayashi being told to come in straight away. I think that's smart. We're just under an hour and 10 minutes to go. It's still one more stop after this one. It's just a question of how long that stop would have been. As I say, Alpine, so unlucky, really, so unlucky. If they'd fulfilled that car, they would have only been about 15 minutes from the end of the race, but they would have had track position. Also, I'm going to say now, anybody who hasn't put tyres on, you need to put your best tyres on now and then not do. You've got an hour and 10 minutes to go. Put your best tyres on at the end of the race and then not do a tyre stop when you have to do your splash.
1: So Victor Martins entered the pit lane at 17:48 and 14 seconds. Car stopped at turn four is then declared at 17:48 and 40 seconds. So that's about 30 seconds difference. In fact, it's 26 seconds difference. But Victor Martins was still in the pit lane, therefore, when Esteban Masson's having his moment.
0: Correct.
1: So did Alpine actually have the opportunity to say, that's likely to be some sort of intervention, let's just make sure that the car gets maximum fuel? The two incidents, or the pit stop and the incident, have overlapped. And, yeah, maybe they've missed a trick there. We'll see what difference it makes with having half the amount of energy versus, like you say, what Kamui Kobayashi is going to have to top up with. But it's a much bigger win for someone like Kobayashi, and particularly Harry Tinknell in the 007 car, which was due a stop in the next three or four laps.
0: The biggest problem for Victor Martins is he's got 60 lap old tyres on.
1: Yes.
0: So that is, for me, that's the one. Per Guidi, remember, with the hard tyres, he's just pitted and he'll go to 100%. Now he's sitting down in 13th position at the moment, but again, he had more fuel in his tank. So this is going to be very interesting. He's moving already. As he comes back out, he's almost a full lap down, but here comes the leader into the pit lane. 60 kilometres an hour in the pit lane, and this needs to be a very tidy stop indeed for Kamui Kobayashi. Did they say it was going to be a driver change? I thought they said it was. Oh, excuse me, that was the 8 car. My apologies. My apologies. That was just a splash of fuel for Seb Buemi to take him back up to 100%. He'll stay on his medium tyres. Antonio Giovinazzi staying on hard tyres, but brand new tyres on the left-hand side. 31 lap old tyres on the right-hand side. 31-year-old tyres would be a bit past the sell-by date. Now just here's the leader, Johnny.
1: Yeah, so this is going to be Kobayashi out, Nick De Vries in, because Nick has been the star of the show today, particularly that stint to get into the front of the order and to really bring
0: Toyota.
1: Has Mike
0: Conway driven that car today?
1: That's a very good question.
0: I don't think he has.
1: Who started the 7 car? Nick De Vries started it. That's interesting. Now, I thought each driver had to do some sort of action as per the rules.
0: Just won't get any points.
1: No, but I think there's something that says that you have to do a minimum of 40 minutes to be classified as well. He has been in the car, Mike Conway. I've got him from 3 o'clock or six, nearly 7 minutes past three, until 8 minutes to four.
0: Ah, okay. There you go.
1: So he did a stint, basically, of 22 laps. And that, what was the duration on that?
0: Yeah.
1: 45 yes, minutes. So, yeah, so.
0: So it's got
1: they'll
0: De Vries,
1: be okay.
0: Kobayashi, Conway, De Vries, Kobayashi, and then back to De Vries again. Yes. Interesting. Very, very interesting. Expect to see Mike Conway moving to GT next year, is the paddock rumour here.
1: Oh, right.
0: So, more than that, I'm don't think we can say at the moment. At RSL underscore studio, this is boiling up nicely with an hour to go. None of the hypercars, unless this is a very long VSC, which I don't think it's going to be, but then we'll have to have the safety car, so that'll be another 3 laps at the very least behind the safety car. It tends to take that amount of time to get everybody packed up, sorted out, pass around, etc. Oh, I tell you what, who takes a chance? When the safety car comes out, the pits close, don't they?
1: Yes.
0: Right. So you've got to get in within the first 2 VSC laps.
1: Yes, and in fact the 8 car's done it on 2 separate occasions, hasn't it? Well, there's nothing to stop you doing that, but they topped Buemi's fuel and energy up the next time around.
0: And then the pit lane opens as we go back to green.
1: Well, at the end, it depends how far through the safety car we are. It's closed for the first 3 laps of a safety car, but you can't come into the pits at the end of the third lap. You have to complete that third lap out on the racetrack.
0: Oh, do you?
1: Okay. Yes.
0: Right. So they only open the pit lane as the last car goes across the start-finish line in the safety car train.
1: Yeah, for the third time, effectively,
0: yeah,
1: yes.
0: Got
1: yes.
0: You. Got you. Absolutely. Understood. I saw that flash up as we went back to green last time, although when I say as we went back to green, that was the next race control message, and I was thinking, ooh, could you follow the safety car in, get a splash and then go to the end without any fuel save? I think there might be one or two people here depending how far we go into. You can't, so the point I was, the reason I'm asking Johnny that, just to explain my train of thought here, is you can't just come back into the pit lane and top off before we go back green again. Which, if you could, I think might have been worth a little gamble by somebody who was further down the hypercar field. And don't forget, all the GT3 cars will come in as well. Jan Gooven's not been in. Oh, yes, he has. But he hasn't fulfilled. So Jan Gooven in the Manti DK Engineering Porsche number 91 came in, but short filled to around about that 85-86% again. So that will have been to jump people in the pit lane. So they must think they can't go to the end from here, even with the GT3 cars. That's interesting. But it kind of follows what we've been seeing. Nobody's been doing a full hour, JP. Not even in the GT3 cars. Not a full hour of green.
1: Yeah.
0: Flag racing, should I say.
1: Buemi just came in again then. I don't know whether you spotted that, but another top off of fuel because they're absolutely desperate to get as much in as possible. And with the virtual safety car still out, then the pit lane is open. But, yeah, it's more of a surprise that not more cars are doing that, actually. But I suppose, certainly if you're in the case of Nyck de Vries, you don't want to give up road position. Same probably for Charmy Lacey as well, but when you're in the situation of 14th place for Sebastian Buemi, why not?
0: Mathieu Jaminet's not yet been in, and the pits have closed. The pits have closed, and Jaminet stayed out with only 27% left. So he'll get track position over a couple of people.
1: Hmm.
0: But he can't go as far into the race as anybody else. He's gambling on either a safe... Another... No, actually, he needs it to go green. He needs it to go green and only fill to the end of the race. So he's got enough fuel now to get to his last pit stop.
1: Yes.
0: Everybody else has got to get to the last pit stop as well. That's a bit of a weird one.
1: But on the nose of 6 o'clock now, local time, those cars with 99% energy can't make it to 7 o'clock, can they?
0: Correct.
1: Yeah.
0: No.
1: So everyone's
0: going... Not without more yellow.
1: Yes. So everyone's going to have to stop again, assuming we get plenty of green in this final hour. And maybe the approach from Genesis is, well, we've got to stop anyway, so let's not take the opportunity to lose any more positions. They're circulating in fourth right now. And Nyck de Vries has perfect line of sight of the Porsche safety car, which is going through just into sector two now. So the latter portion of the S's. And we can hear from Mike Conway.
3: Standing on the precipice of something Toyota has never done before. Can you guys hold the lead for the next hour and claim the first win at Circuit of the Americas?
4: I hope so. I think... 10 minutes ago, it was kind of a bit touch and go in terms of strategy. Some cars were going to avoid the splash at the end, and we were trying to get there. And I think we just about got there. So Camus did a great job fending off the Alpine, who was on a different strategy. Fingers crossed. Now we have the pace to stay where we are. But the Alpine's very fast. But Nick's been doing a great job as well. So hopefully we can stay there. Let's see.
3: Good luck.
4: Thanks a lot. Cheers.
1: Yeah, Mike not giving too much away there.
5: Nothing at all. Yeah. No,
1: indeed. So I think he's got to be confident beneath that fairly poker face, shall we say. But Nyck de Vries is their secret weapon. And he hasn't really shown that in the free practice sessions this weekend. It's been more about Antonio Giovinazzi and Harry Tinknell as well. But Nyck de Vries probably knew he could have a strong race. And some of those overtakes at the top of the hill, particularly on the Aston Martin of... It was Tinknell, it was Tom Gamble at the time, and on at least one of the Alpines as well. So Nyck de Vries in a great position with the car fully fueled, with the full amount of virtual energy. But how far will he be able to get? We have ticked off another couple of minutes in this final hour, and these minutes could be crucial when we think about when the checkered flag might be coming out, because of course it will wait for the race leader. So correct. It doesn't come out bang on 7 o'clock. Depends where that race leader in the hypercars is, and that could also be, well, will be pivotal as to how much energy we're talking about in the LMGT3 cars as well, because with the leader within LMGT3 actually have to go on an extra lap depending correct. On where the hypercar is in relation to it.
0: The championship leading TF Sport number 33 still not back in the points in LMGT3. Johnny Edgar behind the wheel of that car now, 13th position, and on the lap, the same lap as everyone else ahead, so that the opportunity to gain some spots there for TF Sport, their closest competition as they came in. Their drivers were first, second and third in the championship, all split up. Remind me who was the next car behind them in the championship for LMGT3, Johnny?
1: 92 Porsche,
0: of
1: which
0: course
1: is down in 16th. So
0: which is further behind still. Yeah. So anything they can pick up now will actually be almost bonus points after the race that they've had, even if they can only just get into the top 10 and claim a last point or two ahead of, it would be unlikely that the Ben Manti 92 car from 16th, and I'm just looking to see, well no, they're laps down, they are laps down on the leaders, and I mean a significant amount of laps down. They're not getting back in the points, so not a great day for the 33 in terms of a result as it stands at the moment, but not a bad day for the championship. What a bizarre race this has been for all kinds of different reasons.
1: Yeah, I mean, if you look a bit further down the championship as well, in fifth position, Tony McIntosh, Dan Harper, Parker Thompson, they're 10th, so only picking up a point each. Behind that, you're looking at the 34 Corvette, the sister car, which is down in 14th position. So actually, you know, on a day where your car's not that great because it's carrying quite a lot of success ballast, you want your near rivals to be struggling as well, and they all pretty much are. I mean, it's going to be potentially a very good result for Aston Martin. Whether they win, it remains to be seen, but looking strong for a podium result for car 27. But car 27 had a cracking spa with a second place finish, but otherwise they haven't scored any points. So you could argue that they deserve a very good result finally this weekend, but they are not a championship threat. So that will be music to the ears of Johnny Edgar, certainly, and his teammates Nicky Katzberg and Ben Keating.
0: Got to give it to the heart of racing, actually. Even in that field, they have got the best energy in terms of the LMGT3 field. They sit first and third at the moment. Dudu Barrichello in third position in the 23 car. Between them, Chan Guven, with something like 14% less in the virtual energy tank, less energy in the tank, and most of the cars around them sit. Alessio Rovere is possibly the only challenger in terms, again, of energy levels, sitting in the fourth spot there, the number 21, 21st overall in the 21, fourth in class in the Vista AF course. They've got 91%, so just two or three percent behind. And then Benji Gorta, 94%. Iron Lynx, Max Martin. Oh, you see, now there's a car. Iron Lynx, Max Martin, fifth position on a restart, 95%. That could be spicy. That could be very spicy indeed. AMG moving forward from there. Almost entirely possible. Just want to have a quick look, Johnny, before we restart. We're just doing the final formalities before we restart. Entire life on the hypercars. And who's putting new tyres on? Well, Genesis Magma Racing, despite only a short fuel for Mathieu Jaminet, he's now down to 26%. He's only got five. That can't be right. Started at 50, but he's done five laps and he's down to 26. That can't be right. That's the number 19 car in fourth position. Jack Aikens in a bit of a 2-8. Two laps on his left, eight laps on his right. 98% for him in that mighty 38. You've got to think of the newer medium tyres. And still further down the field, with three laps on the left and 34 on the right, Antonio Giovinazzi, 13th position. Is that too far down? Matisse Joubert, 97% fuel, two laps on the left, 27 laps on the right. Malthus Jakobsen, two laps on the left, 80 laps on the right-hand side tyres for the Peugeot. I mean, there's been no consistency in terms of tyre strategy or fuel strategy until we've seen the Porsche 911 Turbo safety car. That's the only thing that's pulled people back together. That and the traffic.
1: Yeah, I suppose, safety cars are a necessary evil because of cars stranded on the racetrack, sometimes damage done to tyre walls and rectocell barriers, etc. But it does even the field, and this race has been muddied from very early on, actually. Ferrari chose to split their strategies across the two cars. Toyota did the same. Cadillac Hertz team Jota wanted their cars to take very different routes, maybe because of the predicted unpredictability of this race, if you like. You know, there was the high scope of something happening, particularly with that rain at the start, and a lot of engineers were saying, we're expecting carnage. Can you stay out of it? They were saying to each of their individual drivers. And from that point, because there was the chance of a passing thunderstorm that might have wrought havoc as well, they wanted to approach with all of the hypercar teams and all of the LMGT3 teams with at least two cars each. There is the scope, therefore, to just take different routes into the race and hope that one of them pays off. But try as they might, the circumstances of this race has now brought everyone back to an even keel. Nick de Vries?
2: Yeah, we can go flat out there. We are not limited anymore by energy. So no splash, no energy cuts required. Nick, I would say we can go to Alpha 9-3, which is already in.
0: Now that was just actually anticipating what I was about to say. I've looked at the last two safety car stints, and the last safety car stint for Toyota number 7 was 50 minutes and 8 seconds long. That was with 3 laps of safety car and 3 other laps where there were yellow flags on the track. So 50 minutes, and we are down at 50 minutes now. And it looks like we are not... Are we going to go green this time around? Lights are still on the lamp bar. They should go off as we come to turn 12. Here's Charles Malesi's radio.
5: Going to restart. It will be full push, no energy limitation and no extra stop, so we'll go to the end. It's 50 minutes remaining. So you do the lift you need for balance, but you don't need to lift for energy.
0: Okay. There you go. There you go. So we've got a sprint to the finish.
1: Yeah,
0: a 50 minute sprint or thereabouts. I think the safety car lights should be going out here. They're supposed to go out as they come into the last sector, which they have done. Can't see the safety car. Safety car full speed.
1: Yes,
0: I think it's going to be one more lap.
1: Yeah, I think I agree, actually, because the safety car driver has only been told to go at full speed now, which is it would be unusual to attempt a restart, because it should really be picking up the speed to leave the current leader, Nick de Vries, to his own devices.
0: Correct.
1: So we're going to have another one. Nick Nielsen, so radio.
6: Not yet. Now we save. The more you save now, the more warm-up you can do.
0: Yeah. So there's going to be one more safety car lap. We're going to be down to something like 45 minutes, which is spot on what I thought they could do. So it will look a little bit more than that when we look at the final analysis, JP. But the additional safety car laps here, and that extra quote-unquote full-speed warm-up lap from the safety car, has put everyone who took full fuel in the window to go to the end. So now you've got to look at who has got the best tyres. Well, good news is 5-lap tyres for Mathieu Jaminet. Bad news is they didn't take full fuel when they could have, and they will have to stop again. I think they're the only people who will have to do that. And after that, Jack Aitken.
1: Yeah.
0: 4-lap old tyres on the left.
2: You have 2 track limits, so you can afford 2 more, but not 3. Well, you have already 2.
0: Well, that's old Kate to say that, but Earl Bamber had 5, and the NFA'd it. So I presume that must have been for extenuating circumstances. I saw that message earlier on. I'm looking at you, Jack Aitken. 4-lap old tyres on the left, 10 on the right. All of the top 12 are on medium tyres, and the guys in front of you have got a minimum of 24 laps on the left-hand side tyres and a minimum of 25 on the right.
5: The pace you had so far was great. I think you were the quickest out there, so just stay calm. It will come to us.
0: The other thing, Alpine. Toyota, Alpine, Ferrari, Genesis, Cadillac, Aston Martin, BMW, Peugeot, are eight manufacturers in the top eight. Now, I accept Genesis are going to pull out from that, but we will have eight manufacturers in the top nine by the time they go through, because we'll have two Cadillacs and a Genesis drop back in. Over to you, Mr. Starter. 45 minutes I thought we might have when we go back to green, and once again the leader has gone very, very early as they've come out of turn 18. Nick de Vries is setting sail for the checkered flag, JP.
1: Yeah, just like Earl Bamber did earlier on in the piece for Cadillac. The one car we don't count on this restart is Nick Cassidy, by the way. It looks like Nick's actually peeled off, or has he just got out of the way? Entirely slowed down, but he was third on the road, and I thought that
7: he
1: might
7: pitted.
1: Have... I pitted. Okay, so that I thought that might have hampered Nick Nielsen at the restart, but now almost three abreast at the top of the hill from a long way back, Jack Aitken, who's way up over the curb on the exit of turn number one. He didn't gain any positions, but at the same time, the Genesis of Mathieu Jaminet, did he get in front of the Ferrari? No, he's still tucked in behind for fourth position. So Nick de Vries leads it by half a second over Charmin Lacy's blue Alpine, and then it is a gap back where Nick Cassidy was sitting in the laps down Peugeot, but that Peugeot's come in to pit lane probably to get away from all of the carnage. Nielsen's third, Jaminet fourth, Jack Aitken fifth, and Tom Gamble is in sixth position. I'm still puzzling over Malte Jakobsen's tyre makeup. Fully accept that he might have five lap old tyres on the left, but 83 lap old tyres on the right?
0: Well, we saw this at Imola, don't forget, with the Toyotas.
1: Yes.
0: They got 100 laps on the tyres and on one side of the tyres. Meantime, 36 Alpine, having a little look, pulls out, goes back in. Oh, side by side, Toyota and, excuse me, Peugeot and BMW. And it is BMW and Alpine further back down through the field. Everybody's trying to make up positions now while the field is close together. Victor Martins and Sheldon van der Linde with a bit of hip and shoulder between them. That continues. Might let Will Stevens through in the Cadillac. Has let Will Stevens through in the Cadillac. Round the outside of the horseshoe there. That's one of the Genesis following him through as well. That is Matty Chaubert. He's got pretty decent tyres on the working side of that. Only five laps old. This is where the tyre life is really going to come into its own, and this is why Jack Aitken needs to deal with Mathieu Jaminet, who will not get to the end from here. He's only got 18% of fuel, and he must get on terms with the Ferrari, the Alpine and the Toyota ahead if he's going to make his grip advantage. Pit three wide through turn one. That is outstanding motor racing, and they're still banging side pods down the hill to turn two.
1: So did the Genesis sweep across the nose of Sheldon van der Linde's BMW? He sure did. That's Mathis Jaubert, the only silver graded hypercar driver in this year's championship, but he's been cherry picked from Porsche One Make Racing and coming through the Genesis Magma trajectory program to get him into the hypercar drive for 2026. And again, he's been chosen as the closing driver, scrapping away with drivers with far more experience, like Sheldon van der Linde in the BMW behind him, like Kevin Magnussen in front of him as well. But Malte Jakobsen was certainly putting the nose of the 94 Peugeot in and amongst things there as well to fend off Will Stevens in the 12 Cadillac. So Jakobsen runs in seventh position. Meanwhile, in LMGT3, now hang on a minute, let's just go back to hypercar for a sec, because Sheldon van der Linde is neck and neck with Victor Martins in the 36, Alpine, and around the outside went Martins, who's been another standout performer this weekend, going into 13 and 14, Martins in car 36 up to 11th position. But yes, in LMGT3, Mattia Drudi leads for the 27 Aston Martin by 4 seconds. The fight's all about Jan Gouven in 91 Porsche up against Eduardo Barrichello in the second of those vantages.
0: And if there's any worries about energy there, Jan Gouven is the one least well off. The two Astons, 84 and 81, but he's down at 70% at the moment. Next best, Maxime Martin, already up to fourth position for Iron Lynx and only a second behind a podium position. Watch out for that Iron Lynx number 61 AMG. It's pretty easy to spot in that colourway.
1: Toyota from a long way back to Ferrari. That's the 8 and the 51 cars. Toyota versus Ferrari. Sebastian Buemi looking for the opportunity to get by and overtake Antonio Giovinazzi, who many hours ago started this race from pole position, or at least his teammate did. No, it was Giovinazzi himself. Plugged back in again after that qualifying performance yesterday. But he's 13th, and that was the car that, of the two Ferrari, of the three Ferraris, the better placed in the championship, coming here in fourth position. So they're not scoring any points at the moment, nor are the 20 crew in their BMW. They're 12th, so it's looking like a massive win in terms of championship points at this stage for the 7 Toyota, who were on level points with René Rast and Robin Freins at the start of the day. 36, Victor Martins getting a good run on Mathis Jaubert down the back straight and pulling alongside the young Frenchman. But that didn't work as an overtake for the fellow Frenchman in the 36 car. Sheldon van der Linde watching all that unfold in front of him. A very good sector one time for Mattia Drudi. Best of the race, in fact, of anybody in the GT category to go through sector one there in Aston Martin number 27. Nick de Vries has earned himself a race lead of a second and a bit more over Charmin Lacey. But now, yes, John?
7: Puts in the fastest lap of the race, 1:53.9, and pulls out another 3/10. That last run from the end of the back straight through the, some people kindly call it the kart circuit section. Well, these guys are driving these, what, 1250 kilo, 1300 kilo hypercars like their karts down the inside at turn one. Another turn one pass for position. How many is that? And up goes Alpine number 36 in the 10th position. Victor Martins into the points paying positions at the disadvantage then of Mathis Jaubert for Genesis Magma. Well, there you go. Very fresh tyres, Victor Martins. No, he wasn't. He was on 60 lap tyres. They do seem to be lasting very, very well at the moment. Believe the information that we've got, and we have to go with that because it's generally speaking pretty good. Where's your money going, JP?
1: I think it's still got to be Toyota. Yeah, it's got to be Toyota because Nick de Vries is the man who is the man today, and
7: he is the man.
1: Has been able to be to go back in relatively fresh after a short stint for Kamui Kobayashi, and he hasn't put a foot wrong so far, not put a wheel wrong. Now, the only fly in the ointment is when they catch traffic again, and they will do that in the next 38 minutes. So, will Charmin Lacey have the opportunity to pick that Toyota off? But again, Nick de Vries with the new fastest lap of the race. He shaved a further 3/10 of a second off it this time as well. So, 1:53.6. We have seen quicker times than that, of course, through the rest of the weekend, but not with 79% energy on board that number 7 Toyota. Down the inside goes the other Toyota, the number 8 of Sebastian Buemi, in an attempt to pick off 51 Antonio Giovinazzi. They then ran side by side through turns 13 and 14, and Giovinazzi like a bucking bronco there on the outside and well in the dirt, in the sand off the racing line, had to eventually concede the place. So Buemi's up to 13th position.
7: Top four put in their fastest laps of the race last time around, the 6 seconds between them, and then 2 seconds further back to Jack Aitken, who's not been able to move forward. Chaminade will have to pull out of that next time round. All the time after that, he's almost out of energy. Aitken with a 54.6 last time around. He's not making forward progress there for the 38 as I thought he might do, and if the information that we've got is right, he was on half decent tyres when we restarted, but a 53.674 at the front of the field for Nick de Vries. 20 lap wall tyres, 29 lap wall tyres on the left hand side. It's the working side of the car, but he is doing what he needs to do at the moment. Now, where the interest will come for me, JP, is when they catch the back of the LMGT3 field, which should be in, I reckon, another possibly two, maybe three laps.
1: Once again, Victor Martins trying to rattle Will Stevens, force him into a mistake. That's the battle for it, eighth and ninth places. Kevin Magnussen's just rounding the corner in behind them as well. He's slightly too distant to be involved before the end of this lap. But feinting to the inside there was Victor Martin to just fox Will Stevens a little bit. So the seed of doubt, but Stevens gets good run off the Andretti corner, turn 20, and back up the hill towards the first corner as Mathieu Jaminet, as we expected, has to pit from fourth position, number 19 Genesis, because he's down to next to no energy whatsoever, despite being on fresh tyres. They won't have to put a huge amount of energy in, certainly nothing like a full stint, but now is there a problem with the front left? I'm surprised they're doing tyres. Maybe they're not doing tyres.
7: Yeah, maybe. I was going to say maybe there's another issue there that they're having to work through.
1: Yeah.
7: Such a shame that they've tried the strategy. They haven't had the quickest car here this weekend in race trim. They were quick in some of the practice sessions. You can see the same about Harter Racing in the Valkyrie. But meantime, this Alpine and Hertz, Cadillac Hertz team, joint battle on the back straight continues. There's absolutely nothing between them. Again, they're side by side into the braking area. It'll have to be Buffalo Gals round the outside for the Cadillac. The squealing Michelin tyres were that of Mathieu Jaminet, who's dropped all the way to the back of the cars on the lead lap. New tyres on the left hand side, 33 lap all tyres on the right hand side, so that five lap that we had before was not quite giving us the full picture. That will have been when he put them on, they were five lap old, and so there becomes 33 laps now. But he's put a brand new set of lefts on that, but hasn't dropped off the lead lap. No, he hasn't quite.
8: Let's try to stick with him, he's got good pace.
7: Yeah, seems reasonable. Will Stevens right up behind Victor Martins. So outside of the points at the moment, Toyota number 8, BMW team WRT 20, joint championship leaders in the drivers standings, Ferrari number 51 and Ferrari number 83, 009 Aston, Genesis number 19 and Peugeot number 93. Some talent there that aren't going to get any points bid. GT3, Johnny, want some action? We'll just drop back in there.
1: Yeah, it's three abreast again as the Mustangs that started the race so strongly and then got to the middle phase and faded a little bit, but 77 and 88 are nose to tail. Ben Tuck and Logan Sargeant, but also involved in this battle, Jose Maria Lopez in the 87 Lexus, and ahead of the Mustangs is the McLaren of Benji Goethe, number 58, doing battle with Lynn Hedanius in the 79 Iron Lynx AMG. So this is not the lead battle by any stretch, but it might as well be in terms of its frenetic action. So 6th, 7th, 8th, 9th and 10th places all streaming across the line together, and some overlapping now for the first of the Mustangs. That's Hedanius and Tuck. And the Lynn Hedanius Mercedes now showing some damage on the front right corner around the headlight arrangement. There's a right around the outside there went Ben Tuck, and he will take the place away from the Dutchman, Hedanius.
7: Dan Harper's in there as well. That's the next car back as Tuck goes up the seventh. Dan Harper is in 11th, and Davide Rigon's in there for Vista AF Corsa, and Johnny Edgar hoving in as well. There's points to be had for TF Sport here if there's any kind of chicanery or shenanigans in front of them across the start finish line. Toyota versus Genesis, and Genesis trying to go around the outside into turn number one. This is getting absolutely incredible on the outskirts of the top 10. These cars battling for the last position that scores points Sebastian Buemi has it for the moment. The Genesis sitting in behind of Matisse Joubert wants it, and then there's BMW, Antonio Giovinazzi as well. These are big names scrapping for a single point at the end of this race.
1: Logan Sargeant, Dan Harper again side by side. Sargeant to the inside at turn 12. Harper will squeeze in the gap, but he's got to be mindful of the Ferrari hunting him down, of Davide Rigon as well. Car 54 is 12th. There's a tag there from the front of Harper's BMW to the rear of Sargeant's Ford Mustang. It was the rear right that was getting a bit of abuse, and this time into turn number 15. The left-hander, Rigon, might be able to draw level with Harper as they head through Haydon Hill. The triple right-handers at 16, 17 and 18. And down towards...
7: Look behind, JP.
1: Yeah,
7: look,
1: go on.
7: Look behind. There's a yellow Corvette. It's Johnny Edgar in that car, the number 33, that leads the championship. Their drivers, none of them have done the same races, so they are first, second and third in the championship. Outstanding stuff for the last point in GT3.
1: Phenomenal stuff. Car 92 of Yasser Shaheen, which is not in this fight, now under investigation for a sixth track limit infringement. But the 88 of Logan Sargeant, so close to the team car of Ben Tuck. They were neck and neck going into turn 15 on that occasion. So much dry earth being chucked up. Mind you, we've had a fair bit of rain as well today, but the inside curb there at 13 and 14 has taken a fair bit of abuse, kicking up dust to the following cars. 6:30 in the evening, half an hour still to go of Lone Star Le Mans for 2026. You're tuned to RS1, part of the Radio Show Limited network of channels, and it's time for the final CrowdStrike Racing hourly update.

0: So here's how it stands then in LMGTD. It's Drugi for Hartner Racing, Chan Guven for Manti, five, call it 6 seconds further back now. He's under pressure from the Hartner Racing's Eduardo Barrichello. Then it's Iron Link's Maxime Martin. He's under investigation, that 61 car. I thought he would come forward, but there's VSC questions over that car. Alessio Rovere in the next position, position five for AF Corsa from the number 21 car. Then Benji Gorther in sixth. Then this incredible battle, 7th, 8th, 9th, 10th, 11th, 12th and 13th, all pretty much sitting alongside, or lining astern each other rather. So behind Benji, it's Ben Tuck for Proton and for Ford, Lynn Hardenius for Iron Links AMG, ASP Akoris, Jose Maria Lopez in ninth. Logan Sargent right now holds the final point for Proton and for Ford. Then it's Team WRT, Dan Harper, who's been driving brilliantly in the red and white number 69. Vista AF Corsa, Davide Rigon in the silver number 54. And Johnny Edgar in 13th. I wouldn't normally go down to 13th in our CrowdStrike hourly update, but you kind of have to here because they are all in with a chance of that final point. Nick De Vries leads the motor race with 152 laps completed, 4.5 seconds ahead of the Ferrari in second, which Nicholas Nielsen is driving. Last time around, a full second between their lap times to the advantage of the Toyota. Alpine, Charles Milesi, 35, another 5 seconds further back another 3/4 of a second further back, and then 3 seconds back from him, Jack Aitken with the Cadillac number 38, now in fourth position. Tom Gamble trying to come forward, 56 flat last time around, took nearly a second out of Jack Aitken, and that gap's down to 2 seconds. Top six made up by Victor Martin for Alpine in the number 36. Then it's Peugeot, the number 94, Malte Jakobsen, Will Stevens in the number 12. Cadillac Hertz Team Jota in 8th position. 9th for Kevin Magnussen in BMW number 15. 10th for Sebastian Buemi for Toyota number 8. They're the point scorers. Everyone else is out of the points at the moment with 27 minutes on the nose to go. It's Nick De Vries leading on lap 153. His gap to the rest, 5 seconds. And that's your final CrowdStrike hourly update.
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3: 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A couple of seconds.

0: back ahead. Yeah. Just trying to work out. Yeah, so the 50 Ferrari is now squeezed ahead of Charles Malese as a result of that very, very small mistake.
1: Bentecourt also under investigation in car number 58. That is the sixth place, Garage 59 LMGT3. Again, VSC procedures. Warning flag for Jack Aitken in fourth place. That's his last track limit that he's going to get. Let's get to Kevin Magnussen in the draft. Looking ahead at Will Stevens, gets up along. No, that's not what I was looking at all there. He's got trouble alongside from Sebastian Buemi, who has just gone by Kevin Magnussen at turn number 12. 13 and 14, and here comes the traffic. This is where it gets really feisty. GT3 cars just pulling off the track to stay out of the way. And do you know what? I know how dirty it is out there. I don't blame them for a moment. It was a big lock-up down at turn number 11 that got the Toyota of Seb Buemi ahead of Kevin Magnussen. But then Magnussen got right back alongside as they went into turn 12. I absolutely don't know what you'd do if you are a GT3 driver, even if you're battling for position, knowing that these hypercar drivers, Johnny, are coming through with everything at stake, and they are literally under the gun. The thumb is right under the chin here for everybody out there. De Vries, by 6 seconds now, is pulling clear, and he's not using any more energy than anyone else. They're all sitting just over 50%. So it is a proper dash for the points with 24 minutes still to go.
0: And that had to be Jose Maria Lopez in the Lexus running wide, because of course the other Lexus is out of the race after Esteban Masson's trials and tribulations with the bonnet of his car. And Esteban is also involved in a massive scrap, so a part of me thought that was just him trying to jump out of the way as a stream of hypercars wanted to get through, but he hasn't really got a moment to lose either. So Mattia Drudi leading for the 27 Aston Martin Heart of Racing team crew by 6 seconds now over Ayan Changuven. But Changuven under pressure because the second of the Aston Martins really isn't that far away of Dudu Barrichello. And Barrichello's being hunted down by another front engine GT car in the form of Max Martin. And Martin's been able to overtake a whole load of cars in his earlier stint. Now, in what state is that AMG now, I wonder, when we're a couple of hours on from the last Martin laps? Was it treated well by Rui Andrade? Well, it certainly wasn't in the earlier phase of Andrade's stint after contact with a backmarker, Antares Aus McLaren, but otherwise it stood up pretty well. Martin trying to get on the podium.
1: And there is an investigation on that car for VSC, don't forget, as well, for VSC procedures. I'm quickly working out the piece of paper. The hypercars, I think, have got to come through the LMGT3 field one more time before the end of the race. I think it'll be with about 5 or 6 minutes to go when the front of the field hits the back of the field, and that could be crucial because we've seen traffic play so much of a part. Everybody will be on more worn tyres. You do not want to go offline right now, because the tyre debris, the detritus offline, there are some parts of the track that are literally one car wide. And if you get off that, you're going to be in real trouble. Sebastian Buemi in the number 8 Toyota, looking at the back of Will Stevens as they go over the top of 9 through the kink at 10. Change of surface. Stevens goes to defend the inside, then changes his mind, and that left the door open for Seb Buemi. Not sure what Will was doing there, but he's made himself very, very vulnerable to Kevin Magnussen, who's also dragging up behind him.
0: He'll be okay, I think, because he got very good drive off the corner. I think Will was focusing on the drag race off the bend rather than the battle, but he will still concede one place. The Toyota doesn't allow him the inside line into turn 12, so Will Stevens does indeed concede that spot to Sebastian Buemi. And the 8 Toyota not looking quite as quick as the sister car, but nevertheless up into the top 8 now. 2.5 seconds to try and find if he wants to home in on Malte Jakobsen. We get the word of another drive through for car number 92.

0: The car positioned second in the championship in LMGT3, the Porsche of Yasser Shaheen. And Yasser was under investigation for his sixth and seventh track limits infringements. So it's going to be a drive-through, well, two drive-throughs actually, suddenly ping up on my screen. I'm not sure whether it will be a combined effort, as in he has to come in once and then next time
1: I think he's got to come through twice. I saw 6th, 7th, 8th, I think, for one car recently. Just on the back of that little battle, by the way, that we were talking to you about a moment or two ago with the Buemi, Stevens, Kevin Magnussen, 8th, 9th and 10th. Matty Chaubert, he's right there. Sheldon van der Linde, still an opportunity maybe to get a point or two for the core championship leaders as we came into this race. I don't think they're going to leave us core championship leaders, but they'll want to stay in touch as we go to Fuji next time out, and then to the replacement races of Barcelona, where BMW have tested, and Monza, where they've raced before. Andreas Rees was quite canny in his answers when we had him in the Global Broadcast Centre earlier on. There was a hint of a smile about the car's performance when they were testing in Barcelona. As soon as they found out that we were going there, they booked some testing time, stayed out of the no testing area in terms of the times leading up to a race. At the front of the field, Nyck de Vries, we're not talking about him too much, but he's still 4.5 seconds to the good. Last time, for the first time, Niklas Nielsen, first time since the restart, Niklas Nielsen took some time out of him, but it was 0.2 seconds. The Ferrari then still in second, and 2 seconds to the good over Charles Milesi, and then a 3.5 second gap back to Jack Aitken. Aston Martin, Tom Gamble fifth, Victor Martin right on the Aston Martin's tail. LMGT3 coming through the end of the back straight, JP, and scraps are plenty even for the minors.
0: Yeah, and just getting word that the sixth place runner in LMGT3 is going to have to take a drive through now. That's Benji Goethe in the Garage 59 McLaren, because of a virtual safety car infringement, and the 61 is there in that list as well. Well, we knew it was under investigation, as you reminded me. So Maxime Martin from fourth position will have to go down pit lane as a drive through. As I say, it takes 25 seconds point to point, but that is not the total time that you potentially lose to your runners. And how much is this going to help the 33 Corvette down in 13th position, if at all? It's maybe not close enough to either car, but we'll wait and see.
1: No, I think they're not quite on. Well, they might be just on the end of that lap after the safety car. Here comes the McLaren into the pit lane of Benji Goethe from 6th spot. The Fords have had a funny day today, haven't they? They've had a yo-yo day today. Ben Tuck having a bit of a scrap at the moment with the... No, that wasn't. That must have been the 88 that was having the scrap with the remaining Lexus. Yes, it was. Jose Maria Lopez and Logan Sargeant. They will move up a position. So Ben Tuck's moved up a spot. He'll move up another one. And once Maxime Martin comes into the pit lane, Logan Sargeant stays in 9th, Jose Maria Lopez in 10th, Dan Hartman in 11th, 12th Davide Rigo, and Johnny Edgar in 13th position. So I don't think that 33 car is going to be quite close enough to take advantage of those cars who are having to do the drive-through.
0: Another incident under investigation is Sheldon van der Linde's BMW number 20 in hypercar up against Victor Martin's 36 Alpine, and they're under investigation for one forcing the other off the track. That happened about half an hour ago at turn 13, the tricky right-hander. Meanwhile, what happened a couple of seconds ago between Toyota and Peugeot at turn 15, and that was an overtake for Buemi on Malte Jakobsen. So Buemi got by Will Stevens for what was 9th position at the time, and it would have been eighth position at the time, rather, and then he's homed in on Jakobsen to now move up to seventh. So again, good manufacturer points for Toyota, because both factory cars are counted as they are up and down the order, with the exception, the only exception, is the 83 Ferrari Correct. That runs as a kind of guest entry, the satellite team, but isn't eligible for manufacturer points. What now?
2: Huge. This could have huge repercussions. The third-placed Alpine, Charles Malaisie, with an unsafe release call involving Ricky Perra some time ago, 17:55, so nearly an hour ago. Now, what it doesn't tell me is which one they thought was being unsafely released. They've given us the two car numbers there that were involved in that incident. That could be huge for Charles Malaisie and for the Alpine team, who in fairness have done a really good job this weekend. The cars have been mostly quick, and then very quick when they needed to be. They've run third and sixth at the moment.
0: Yeah, those messages are written very carefully indeed, so they don't put apportion blame, but I don't remember seeing that incident, so we can't suggest to you who was cutting the other up, potentially. It might have been the 92 released into the path of the Alpine, of course, and certainly that's what the 35 crew will be hoping. Yeah. It's that way around, but until we get any further information on that, not quite sure. It concerns, though, the car that was second is now third, having gone a tad wide in the hands of Charles Malaisie, and that allowed Nick Nielsen through, who had more momentum. But Malaisie's still only 2.5 seconds off the back of the Dane in the 499P, the best placed of those three Ferrari hypercars. Now the race leader, car number seven, has to deal cannily with the 58 McLaren in the GT category, and Nick De Vries does that comfortably. He's accumulated over 3 hours of driving today. We are right that Mike Conway only did that 1:45 minute stint earlier on. We heard from Mike chatting to Shay, who was again fairly candid as well. But yeah, over half the race for Nick De Vries, and he still looks as fresh as a daisy behind the wheel of this car. Got 13.5 minutes still to do.
2: I was right, there is another penalty for the Benz Manti car. The seventh track limits for Yasser Shaheen. And this time it will be a stop and hold. So a stop and go in the pit lane. The drive-through delta is 25 seconds. He's only just done one of those. So they come to a complete stop and then restart. I think he's got at least one more, possibly two, because they're racked up in front of me whilst we were talking to one of our guests quite a long time ago, because all of these things are dealt with in chronological order and they are never announced when there is a safety car. They can't be served when there's a safety car, so they are never announced. So during the safety car, you kind of back up your penalties and they get released afterwards. Spin for a Toyota. Which Toyota? It's turn number 15, I think.
0: It's the seven.
2: I think that's the leader.
0: It's
2: De Vries.
0: It's
2: De Vries. That was a turn. Excuse me. It was a turn 11. Here's Nick.
3: I can't turn anymore. I call it pressure.
4: Okay. Yeah. I see that.
2: The Ferrari's gone through to the lead. It was at the bottom of the hill. He was passing traffic. I said they'd have to come through again. Goes onto the brakes and he just went straight up. There was no brake pressure at all. Good job. That's been repaved. He's out of it.
0: Yeah.
2: He's out of it. It's dangerous. He's going to have to come into the pits. It's gone. The race is gone. The Toyota mechanics are absolutely frustrated. They can't believe their bad luck. And Ferrari lead in Texas. Alpine second. And Jack Aitken for Cadillac will go up into third. Tom Gamble is only another 3 seconds away in third position. In fourth position, excuse me, for Aston Martin and for Harter Racing. What bad luck. That is, of all the times to have it, Johnny, 11 minutes to go.
0: Yeah.
2: And the leader has had a mechanical problem so unusual nowadays.
0: It goes back to the old Hugh Chamberlain comment about Le Mans, doesn't it? You know, if you're going to retire from that race, you'd want it to be in the opening hour rather than in hour 24 We've gone to 12 and a half minutes, I think, when Nick De Vries first had that problem. Still left on the clock. Absolutely galling luck there, because otherwise they have been just spotless in terms of their approach to this race. Nobody really expected the 7 car to be as dominant in the overtakes at the top of the hill, but the 7 car onto the dollies and will be wheeled into the garage and into retirement, basically. So the 7 car out of the race, and now all of the hopes for championship points go to the number 8 instead. But this would have been a massive benefit for the 7 crew if, in terms of the championship as well. And a wry smile on Nicolas Lapierre's face, because his car, the 35 Charles Milesi Alpine, moves back up a position. And now all of a sudden we've got a race battle where the top two are separated by just 2.7 seconds. Nick De Vries, though, he's got his head in his hands in that garage. What else could he have done today?
2: Alexander Wurt slapping his thigh with frustration. And this, I mean, I know this is not going to make a big difference at the top of the championship right now, but this will put BMW Team WRT and their number 20 car back into the points. It'll only be 1 point. They've got their team car ahead of them. I wonder if they'll swap those two cars around. There is a Genesis between them. Would they do that, or will they leave Kevin Magnussen to get ninth position points? Kevin Magnussen, who for me one of the drives of the season was in Spa, when he was driving that rear guard action to have two cars on the podium in the home race for BMW Team WRT. Now another, Will Stevens has got it, 5 seconds added to the next pit stop. There won't be a next pit stop, so that will be added to his race time, but it'll be more than that 5 seconds.
0: Yeah, it's normally so, 35 seconds, I think, correct. Added to post-race or just as they cross the line.
2: Correct.
0: Yeah.
2: So that's going to move the number 20 up another position, I reckon. That was for forcing a car off track. Sorry, going off track and gaining a lasting advantage at turn 15. Oh, my goodness, mate.
0: So that actually will put the 20 BMW into the points. I don't think it's there yet, because everyone's moved up a position.
2: But it will be, because it's got to, next time around, that number 7 will have, oh no, that 7 has dropped down. Yes, you're right. My apologies.
0: I mean, it happens so quickly.
2: One more position.
0: Yeah.
2: Yes.
0: So 20's 11th right now and out of the points, but that penalty for the 12, once it's issued or assessed right at the end, and Alcamel adjusts the timing screen, will put the 20 car into 10th position for a solitary point. But the far better news, as far as René Rast and Robin Freins are concerned, is that the 7 car's out of the race, so it's not going to score at all. So actually,
2: that's a good point. So they will increase that. They will take the lead on their own.
0: Yeah, they will. They'll have a single points advantage.
2: Oh my goodness!
0: Over the Toyota trio, who don't score at all today.
2: Very lucky not to be a bigger incident, and well done to Alexander Wurt for not standing up, shouting, kicking his chair. He may do that later, out of sight of the cameras, but just a frustrated slap of his right thigh by the tall Austrian. So much apart. He lives and breathes Toyota racing, and so much apart. Nick De Vries is nigh on inconsolable in the pits. Well, it's not over till it's over. They call it endurance, and we seldom see mechanical issues causing things through the lap traffic again, or the GT traffic again, and once again this is promoting phenomenal racing, and that is the BMW versus Genesis Magma battle for 8th and 9th position.
0: Yeah, so Kevin Magnussen is running in 9th, then you've got Malte Jakobsen, which you described, John, the Persia that sits between the two BMWs. And that's the difficulty for them at the moment. Were they wanting to switch the places? Because Malte Jakobsen's not going to make that easy.
4: Is absolutely terrible.
0: Here's Nick De Vries.
4: We all know that. An outstanding drive today, but a few words from you. Yeah, obviously a very sad end to a great day. We really gave it all, and I think we executed extremely well. Had a great car, and delivered when it mattered. But unfortunately, it's a technical sport, and that let us down today.
5: Very sorry for you, and again, congratulations on an amazing drive.
0: Sure was, but the car in the end, I mean, has it been punished that much through the course of the race? Probably not, well, but maybe once something like that's just going to go wrong anyway, regardless of whether you're mounting the kerbs. It's been wrung, it's had its neck wrung through the course of the race, no doubt about it, but in the right possible sense. And I don't think there's anything they could have done from a mechanical point of view to avoid that happening. Meanwhile, down the hill will go the 38 Cadillac, driven by Jack Aitken, running in third position, but he's only a couple of seconds away from Charmy Lacey, who is appearing again to be on rails going through the S's. Bit of dust being kicked up there as one of the Astons is lapped. That might well be Mattia Drudi, actually, who is now 6 seconds out front over Jan Gouven. But Gouven's under some late race pressure from Eduardo Barrichello, who's not given this up yet. It's only a second between Gouven and Barrichello for those final podium positions with 4 3/4 minutes to go.
2: Slow lap from Sheldon van der Linde, 2:02.3, and he's dropped back down to 12th position. Giovinazzi in the Ferrari's gone through. And you mentioned Malte Jakobsen, he shouldn't have been there. It was the Genesis that was between Kevin and Sheldon, and that got ahead of Kevin. But also now the Peugeot and the Ferrari have gone through past Sheldon van der Linde in the number 20, so they're now outside the points again. So it's as you were, with a tie at the top of the driver's standings again.
0: Yeah, incredible. And now
2: got to
0: check how far down the number 50 Ferrari started the day. They were in 11th position on 29 points, so this will help them out massively as well.
2: Oh, wow.
0: Take them north of 50. And then you're looking at the 51 Ferrari. That's not scoring either.
6: Aitken. 2 laps to go. Remember to keep it clean. This Alpine could have a penalty for unsafe release.
2: Yeah, that hasn't been resolved yet. And also, we've got a penalty an incident being looked at from Buemi in the 6th place Toyota, with van der Linde forcing a car off track. That was ages ago. And also Magnussen, the other BMW, and Matty Chaubert for forcing a car off track at turn 15 and 19 respectively. This is not over yet, because any penalties converted, any penalties you would normally add on to a pit stop, will get a bigger penalty at the end. And they are running so close together that anything of the magnitude of half a minute is what we think it would be, then that is going to change positions, because the whole of the top 10 are only separated by 36 seconds.
0: So the 15 and the 17 incident sounds very good for car 20, the BMW, if one of those gets penalised. But as you've just mentioned, the BMW is also involved in its own investigation now for a potential forcing off track for the number 8 Buemi Toyota. But again, those messages are written very ambiguously, because we don't know who was doing the forcing off of the track yet, quite deliberately. So stand by your beds once the checkered flag has been shown. 2 minutes, 15 seconds still to go. Nicholas Nielsen leads by just under 2 seconds from Charmy Lacey, who clearly hasn't given up on this yet, but 2 seconds is a large margin, particularly when you've got a driver of the calibre of Nick Nielsen to try and hustle and force the mistake. What's the gap like between Gouven and Barrichello? That's opened up a little bit more now, more like 2 seconds, second to third.
2: They're also under investigation, the pair of them, for forcing
0: one or
2: the other of them off track. And we've had a spin at the end of the back straight again. That was for the remaining Lexus at the start of the back straight, at turn 11. It's not been a good day for Lexus.
0: No.
2: This could all change. Major positions here. Jan Gouven and Dudu Barrichello are second and third. This, depending on which way that goes, that could push Vista and Proton and Iron Lynx back into it. Maxime Martin's still got a penalty hanging over him as well, hasn't he?
0: Yeah, I don't think we had a conclusion to that. Yeah, the virtual safety car infringement.
2: There's
0: potentially
2: the penalty. There's the penalty for the second place car. It's Malesi. It's Malesi who's been given the unsafe release. 5 seconds added. So Jack Aitken's going to go through. Jack Aitken's going to go through in a second. That will put the Aston Martin, I think, yes, it would. That will put the Aston Martin onto the podium.
0: Yes.
2: The heart of racing.
0: Tom Gamble and Harry Ticknell. And you could say that Harry's performance this weekend particularly has deserved that. So minutes ago, fair time ago, the 35, the lollipop went up, but the 92 was already in the fast lane, and it was trying to access its own pit stall at the same time. So the 35, as it rejoined, prevented the 92 from getting there. And you can't be doing that, releasing your car into the path of another. So it gets a 5 second penalty on paper, but that will be something like a 35 second penalty at the end of this. Through the final sequence at 16, 17 and 18 though will go Nicholas Nielsen. Well, Ferrari topped free practice one with the 51 car. They also took pole position here this weekend, but the 50 car has done it the hard way, coming from fifth position on the grid to take victory here at COTA in round five of the FIA World Endurance Championship. The win goes to Nicholas Nielsen, to Miguel Molina and to Antonio Fuoco. For the time being, the 35 Charles Malesi car is called as finishing in third, but that's all set to change with those 5 seconds, 35 seconds to be added, and that is now confirmed to put the 38 Jack Aitken Cadillac up to second position. But I was expecting the Malesi car to drop yet further than that. Celebrations though at Ferrari can begin. Still waiting for the LMGT3 winner to head across the line, but with a 6 second advantage, here comes Mattia Drudi in the 27 Aston Martin to take the victory, and by far the best result of the season for that particular outfit. They finished second at Spa-Francorchamps, but haven't got any other points from the rest of the season, bar the single point they got for scoring pole position at Le Mans. So it's Ian James, Mattia Drudi and Zachary Robichon at Heart of Racing Team's home event. They take maximum points from Ayachen Guven's Manti DK Engineering Porsche. And to make the day for Heart of Racing Team even better, it's a first and a third place finish, because the pole sitting car number 23 in the hands of Eduardo Barrichello in the closing stages will finish in third position, John.
2: Yes, but don't forget, both of those cars
0: true. Yes.
2: Are under investigation. And has your screen dropped Alpine from second?
0: Not yet.
2: Has it?
0: Not yet. And you would have expected it to have done that at the point the checkered flag came out.
2: I'm looking at three different screens and it hasn't dropped yet. I suspect this will go on. The finishing order across the line is as Johnny described it. Ferrari from Alpine from Cadillac, separated by 4.5 seconds. But with a 5 second penalty, which would have been added to the next pit stop for Charles Malesi in the supplementary statutory regulations, that if it's within the last certain amount of part of the race, is that not converted into a time penalty of more than 5 seconds?
0: Yes, because if it happened in the race, you could only serve it by coming into the pit lane, doing the 5 seconds and then going out again. So they've got to add on the extra time.
2: I think they've only added 5 seconds, because I've just seen something that shows that car is third, not on my timing screen, I have to say it. And they were just ahead. So I think that promotes Aitken to second, but Tom Gamble had stayed in third because he was another 4.5 seconds further back. 5 seconds for Chan Guven or Eduardo Barrichello would drop either of them behind Alessio Rovere, but nobody else. So I'm still, oh my goodness mate, and there's still people under investigations as well for track limits at the end of the race, which will add times to them as well. Here's Nicholas Nielsen, our race winner.
7: Job. Well done, man. Well done. Massive pickup. Multi-one, Ricoh 50, long press. Multi-one, Ricoh 50, long press. I need a big cool down. You give me a big cool down. You give me a lot of tire pickup. All you.
8: very, very well done, boys.
2: Well, pick the bones out of that. Imagine you're writing for a weekly automotive motorsport magazine and you've got 2,000 words for that one, Jim.
9: Good luck. And apply for apply for an extension of words, I would suggest, as well, because, I mean, impossible. And I knew it was going to be like this because there were too many good cars here this weekend. And I thought, how are they all going to fit on the podium? They had a good go at it, most of them, along the way as well. But the nice thing about it from neutral perspective is that so many of those cars that are doing well in the championship have not had good days here, which keeps it very, very tight at the sharp end.
8: I cannot believe that we won.
7: Yeah, you are right. It was not written. It was not written.
8: No, not at all. What happened to the Toyota?
7: They had a mechanical failure.
2: And the championship battles, JP, nobody at the top end of the championship battles had good days. This is going to close up the championship battles in both hypercar and in LMGT3, because I don't think any of the leaders scored any points, not the first, second and third, in fact, in GT3, because they're all in the same car. And the fourth and fifth, they didn't score any points either in the 92 car. And neither of the leading crews in hypercar scored any points. That's just extraordinary. Absolutely extraordinary.
9: I am just going through all of the well, just through the regs, regulations, yeah, to find out.
2: I knew what you were doing. That's why I kept talking.
9: Thanks.
2: I know you so well from all these. I was pretty certain that there was something in the standard supplementary regulations that I read when I was flying over, because, you know, that's what you do. That said, if a penalty can't be served, it's turned into something after the race. The turning point of the race, in terms of the overall, was down at turn 11, down the hill, and Nyck de Vries, no brake pressure. Pedal went all the way to the fore. Doesn't matter if you are brake by wire, brake by cable, or dragging a piece of wood on the floor on the side of your soapbox bogey. If you can't get any retardation, you're not going to finish the race. So, Fire, the sponsor of Ferrari and the sponsor of this race, put together quite late here for that one. They had their stands all over the place. And a bigger representation on the rear wing of both of the Ferrari 499 Road 24 Rover, and they pull in the first place. They did not think they were going to get that. James Calado is laughing his head off there. Now, I thought it was very classy that Nicholas Nielsen asked about Toyota, and, you know, they would have liked to have won that in a straight fight, I'm sure. You don't get the choice. We've been banging on and on and on about how reliable these cars are nowadays, and we have seen mechanical tribulations, trials and tribulations, cost Toyota the championship lead on their own and romping off into the distance. It no doubt gets very close together, and remember, no extra points races to come at the end of the season. Fuji, the new Barcelona and the new Monza, all 6-hour races, so all standard points scoring. So that is going to close things. It has closed things up, and nobody can leap away at the end. What have you found in the regs, JP, about late race penalties?
9: Still haven't found the relevant bit of it yet. For penalties notified at the end of the race, that's not what we're talking about. It's a penalty that just effectively cannot be served. But I don't quite understand how. Well, I suppose a 5-second penalty added to the next pit stop can just be turned into 5 seconds.
2: Because it's not a drive-through.
9: Yes.
2: It's not a stop and hold. If it was a stop and 5 second hold, they'd have to add the 25 seconds or whatever it is that they say you lose in the pit lane. It's a 25 second transit time, so you probably don't lose quite as much as that. That's from pit in to pit out. So I think that I've still got Alpine in second.
9: No, they
2: Here's
9: are third.
2: Here's how it stands then.
9: Yeah.
2: I'll see how it's... It's Ferrari from Cadillac, number 38, from Alpine, number 35, with Aston Martin another 4 seconds further back, the 007. Then the 36 Alpine, two cars in the top five for Alpine, the only manufacturer to do that. Toyota 8, Genesis 17. Then the 15 of Kevin Magnussen and the rest of BMW team, the top 10 made up by Peugeot. No points for the 51 Ferrari. The BMW, number 20... So they will still be on the same points as the number 7 Toyota, because they didn't score any points either. And what was the GT3 ultimately?
5: Congratulations.
2: Let's go down to some interviews and we'll work it out.
5: What was happening in front of you, and you were surprised about the win? How did you get the information?
10: Yeah, more than dramatic finish. I think the whole race was a bit dramatic and chaotic from our side, and we definitely didn't expect to end up winning today. And yeah, like you said, I think for a while we were settling for P2, but yeah, in the end we were a bit lucky that Toyota had. But then on the other hand, we still managed to keep the Alpine behind. So I think all around we did a fantastic job today.
5: Indeed, you did a great race altogether. First win for you, and the last win was last year in Qatar. How do you feel? You must be a relief. You were standing in the 11th place in the championship, and now you're back up. And Ferrari as well, all together, is back up.
11: Yeah, I mean, first of all, it's good for the team, because we scored some points for the Constructors' Championship. And on our side, yeah, last win was Qatar last year. And it's nice to be back. I think today we did... all three really good job, and also the team behind, they push really hard. So thanks to everyone, and now we will enjoy it.
5: Thank you, Antonio. Miguel, we were talking about it yesterday. We said it might be back, it might be this one, and it is.
12: Yeah, it is. Really happy. We were working a lot behind the scenes to try to go back in this position, and this is also help and thanks to the team. And yeah, really happy. We did a really good race today, no mistakes, and we were also fast. So really happy about the result, and let's take the momentum.
5: Exactly, and it's time to celebrate. Guys, a big round of applause. Congratulations.
2: A very knowledgeable crowd has stayed on here in the front straight grandstands to acknowledge the winners, and we'll get the GT3 in a moment. A race that kept us going and kept us interested literally to the very end. I'm still trying to work out what happened in GT3 in terms of the final positions. If you can hear cars running around, don't worry, we haven't restarted the race. That is the highlights package that's been playing out. We'll probably lose that, Max, until we get another interview from the guys down in the pit lane. Thank you. What have you got on your screen in terms of the GT3 finishing order, JP?
9: 27 Aston Martin. We know that they've won the race for Heart of Racing team, but Anjan Gouven is listed in second in the number 91 Porsche, then the second of the Astons in third, car 23, ahead of the 21 Ferrari and the 77 Ford Mustang. But what I don't have is a resolution to the incident that was being looked at that concerns cars 91 and 23.
2: And surely they've got to do this before we get to the podium celebrations, as it would be very harsh indeed. If it is another 5 seconds, if it was 5 seconds to Chan Gouven, he would drop behind... Let me add this up. No, he would drop behind Alessio Rovere and Vista AF Corsa. So he would drop off the podium to fourth position, promoting Harta Racing to second and Vista AF Corsa to third. If it was for Harta Racing 23, they would just drop one place, but off the podium, still promoting Vista AF Corsa. Vista can't lose. If either of those get 5 seconds, they're on the podium in third position. It's just a question of whether it's the Manti DK Engineering 91 car dropping out a second, or the Harta Racing number 23 dropping out of third. There's a whole load of other things as well that aren't going to affect the podium positions, but might still affect points paying positions. Will Stevens got that penalty as well, and I can't work out if that's been applied yet either, because he's sitting in seventh at the moment, but only 1.3 seconds ahead of Joubert, 1.4 seconds ahead of Magnussen, and 1.3, 1.4, that makes three. And then another 2.5 ahead of Malte Jakobsen. So if he gets these 5 seconds, that could drop him down to 10th. But unusually, the timing screen hasn't caught up. And I'm looking at the official WEC one as well, and that has not yet updated. Let's get to the formalities on the podium. We'll do hypercar podium first, and then we should be able to give you some points. But by our... don't take this as red. By our arithmetic, there shouldn't be any change at the top, because neither of the teams in the Drivers' Championship, Johnny, who came in tied, the five drivers who tied, scored any points.
13: Indeed.
2: We reckon right now.
13: Yep.
2: So it's Alpine coming out in third position. So let's go down to the podium and to Bruce Tuani.
14: Taking second place from Cal.
2: Oh, Shea Adams, actually, is doing the announcements.
14: Car number 38, please welcome the drivers, Earl Bamber, Akaken, and Sebastian Wolfgang.
2: Mike, 38, getting a result. Perhaps they hadn't expected, but my goodness, they fought hard. It's another good run by the Cadillac.
14: And your race winners from Ferrari, car number 50, drivers Nick Olson, Antonio Fuoco, Pat Molina, alongside their team representatives, Giuliano Salvi of the track department of Ferrari.
2: When you look down that top 10 even, Alpine have two cars in the top five. Ferrari have only got 1 point scoring car. Cadillac have got the two Hertz cars in there. And everybody else is a singleton. And Peugeot's scored points as well.
14: And now please rise and remove your hats for the anthem of the national winning team.
2: National anthem of Italy.

0: rapturous applause then at the base of the podium as so many of the Ferrari mechanics and team members celebrate. And the trophy presentation's about to take place then. So we can confidently say that's the result as far as the top three are concerned, because I don't think they would have allowed the podium to happen like that if there was further doubt about where the 35 was going to slot in. So they will get third place points, I should say, after the 38, the mighty 38, was effectively promoted to second position. But there's still quite a bit of doubt regarding the LMGT3 final podium positions because of this ongoing investigation, for which I haven't seen a resolution yet.
1: No, agreed. And it was for forcing somebody off the track.
0: Yes.
1: And they were battling for position at the time between them. So it could have been on the Porsche to the benefit of the Aston Martin. It could have been the other way around. So as the presentations continue, I presume there is some discussions going on. In fact, no, there are some discussions going on in race control, because they will not want to put up people on the podium and then have to change it. We had it at Le Mans, didn't we, where the Hyperpool medal was awarded and then taken away from the Mighty 38, wasn't it?
0: Yes. Yeah, so
1: first time that Seb Bordes had one go his way. Lost a Rolex watch at the start of the year, then lost the gold medal at Le Mans. This time gets the promotion to second place. Is Andy Sinchek doing the presentations? Yes, he is. Good for him. Looks good in the cowboy hat. He's fit. He's obviously assimilating into the local culture.
2: And now, guys, it's time to celebrate.
1: Champagne being popped. I'll give you the points in just a moment behind the five drivers who are tied on points, but it's fair to say it will have closed up just a little bit, as neither of the squads that came in this weekend on top of the championship have scored well. Not, they haven't scored full stop.
0: No.
1: We've said this before about the World Endurance Championship. Points go down to 10th in Formula 1 styling, but you can be in the points on the podium one week and not even take a single point the next week. 17 cars from 9 different manufacturers. Let's go to the winners in LMGT3.
3: All together, Aston Martin's at the front, and for Heart of Racing on home soil, it must feel amazing.
4: Yeah, I mean, it's really, really amazing. It's been tough, I have to say. It's pretty hot in the car for the last hour, but as you said, it's amazing. I mean, of course, we've been close to the victory a couple of times in the last season and a half. We always missed it by something, and finally today everything worked out. We were quick, we did a clean strategy, no mistakes. Zaki and did a really, really, really good job, and yeah, we managed to bring it home. Super happy for the team, for Aston Martin, podium as well with for the sister car. So yeah, can be not more. Sorry, I'm tired, so I'm really happy.
3: Yeah, I can imagine. Ian, how proud are you from that result, for the Heart of Racing and everything that you're trying to do for charity and everything? This must be altogether an amazing weekend.
5: Yeah, I mean, for everybody at the Heart of Racing and Seattle Children's Hospital that we support as we race around the world, Gabe Newell, who makes our dreams come true for us. I think Mattia's underselling what he did there with no air conditioning there for the last hour. I mean, it was really a hero stint, and Zach just drove his socks off. So, you know, to do it back on home soil to get another win is a real special moment for the whole program.
3: Excellent. Congratulations. Zach, a little word. I didn't know about the aircon that had died. So, yeah, especially with a car with a front engine, which is even hotter. But congratulations. You must feel amazing.
6: Yeah, it feels like we're back to where we belong. We've been so close so many times, as the two guys have mentioned. Not for lack of effort and not for lack of speed from these guys, gentlemen here. So, honestly, it just feels like we're back to where we should be and sort of reset here going into the last half of the year.
3: a great momentum for the entire team, for the two cars. Congratulations and a time to the podium.
1: Wow, your aircon,
0: yeah,
1: in that car. And I talked to those guys earlier on. I actually got a little interview with me and James that will go into Midweek Motorsport. So in the World Championship, the Toyota lead by 9 points from BMW in the manufacturers, with Ferrari sitting another 16 points behind, 17 points behind. Then Cadillac, Alpine, Aston Martin. As far as the drivers is concerned, René Rast, Robin Freins, Kamui Kobayashi, Mike Conway, Nick de Vries, all on 75. Sheldon van der Linde on 65, the other driver from the 20. And then on 64, Brendan Hartley, Ryo Hirakawa, and Seb Buemi move up the standings.
0: Yeah, so they've actually overtaken the three drivers that started in the pole sitting car today, Alessandro Pierguidi, Antonio Giovinazzi, and James Calado, because they didn't score any points either, I don't think. 51 Ferrari. Was that just outside the points?
1: 51 with 11th, yeah, correct. How bizarre.
0: So Hartley, Hirakawa, Buemi get 8 points to take them to 64.
1: Yeah. And the others are all still on 75, isn't it?
0: Yeah.
1: That they were on. Here's the podium for the GT3. So it has been given to Aston Martin, so it would have, as it stands, there's no change, but we still, I cannot see an investigation resolution for that.
2: Taking second place from Manthai
1: Guvan,
2: Porsche,
1: and that was
2: please welcome to the stage Timur Bruslovski,
1: half an hour ago, and it has definitely not been resolved. Second place then is the Bantai DK Engineering team, the number 91 Porsche, which we know that the winners are not affected
2: and
1: by this. So Vista AF Corsa will be on tenterhooks at the moment.
2: It's
1: Ian James and the rest of the team coming up. They said they thought they had a chance this weekend in the early part of the week. They said their air conditioning was one of the best out there. I remember talking about it in the early session, so they'll have felt it not being that. This is exactly what Zachary Robichon says. You really feel it when it's not there. So now the national anthem of the winning LMGT3 team. And here in Texas, it will be two American flags flying over the podium. And it will be the national anthem of the United States of America.

0: So, JP, with your voice fading quickly.
1: Yes. I've lasted this long. I'm quite surprised, frankly.
0: Right. No further action for one of the things we were waiting for. Which one was that? That's still not the Manti Heart Racing.
1: It's not the key one, is it? No, but that was a potential forcing another driver off the track
0: with
1: Will Stevens being the alleged offender versus the number 19 Genesis. But 6 minutes ago, a bulletin has appeared on the WEC notice board to say that's a no further action. Well, what I can't... I'll just hit refresh to see whether there are any others. No, that was decision number 66. We haven't had anything else after 22 minutes past 7. So, still conversations being had. But that's the podium we have at this stage for LMGT3.
0: That's all we can talk about then, isn't
1: it? Yeah, exactly.
0: And I suspect that we'll do the points as the champagne's about to be sprayed. We'll do the manufacturer's points first for the... It's called the Manufacturer's Cup in LMGT3 and the Drivers' Trophy. It's not actually, it's counted as a world championship, is it? It really should be. Two American flag cars on the podium from Manti from Germany, first and third for Heart of Racing. And thank you very much to Shay Adam and the rest of our team in the pits, which was Briswani, of course, who was working hard in the heat, in the extreme heat. Let's have a look at the results then. Heart of Racing, Manti Heart of Racing, with Vista AF Corsa set to benefit if there are any penalties applied to either of the cars ahead, still under investigation for contact and forcing a car off the track. 5 seconds for either of those cars will promote Vista AF Corsa onto the podium. The important thing is down outside the points where TF Sport, whose drivers are first, second and third in the championship, and the Ben Manti 92 car, whose drivers are next up, did not score any points. So TF Sport lead the championship standings on 76 points to AF Corsa on 54. The Ben Manti now on 49 with the Heart of Racing number 23 car, and Manti DK Engineering on 48 ahead of the second second Heart of Racing team. Johnny Edgar, Nicky Katzberg and Ben Keating stay ahead of Alessio Rivera, Francois Arrault and Simon Mann. So they jump up now into joint third with Ben Keating, and Ricardo Pera, Richard Leighton, Yasser Shaheen do drop down. So you were right in seeing that the Ferrari AF Corsa team have moved up in the championship standings in terms of the driver standings.
1: Yeah, and that will benefit them as far as the independent endurance trophy for LMGT3 teams are concerned, because unlike in hypercar where you get cars grouped together for a manufacturer's championship, that doesn't happen in LMGT3. It's every car for itself, if you like, but still very much the strong contender for the championship is the 33 TF Sport car. So now we can look forward to a race meeting that happens in just 3 weekends' time. The end of the month, Friday the 25th of September, Saturday the 26th and Sunday the 27th will be race day, with a local time start for the race itself at, I think that's a 1 o'clock start, but do check the calendars closer to the time. Also, radio-show.co.uk will have all the relevant times, because we'll have that one covered as well, live from Fuji. 3 races to go. We now know for a fact that they're all 6-hour races too. So 27th of September, then the 18th of October for the 6 hours of Barcelona and the 6 hours of Monza, to take place on the Sunday of what was billed to be the final weekend of the year in Bahrain. But it's been moved from Bahrain to Monza, the temple of speed there. Massively looking forward to the closing few races of the season, if this weekend is anything to go by. My thanks to Shay Adam and Bruce Giovanni then for bringing us the various interviews and updates from the pit lane, and the Claus to Shay for the closing ceremony on the podium. To Max, who's been keeping us on air through the
0: well
1: course
0: done,
1: of today. Yeah, blinding job, Max Capamagian.
0: Yeah, very good.
1: And John Hindhoff as well for filling in the gaps when my voice has given up. But I've just about made the finish and very pleased that I did.
0: I think there might be an adult beverage with your name on it.
1: Excellent.
0: At some stage. Johnny, thanks very much indeed. Thanks to everybody who listened and to everyone who's helped out here at the Ford Racing Global Broadcast Centre, giving us information, and to our guests as well for getting us through. JP, turn your mic off, take your headset off, and chill out for a bit. And
1: yes,
0: we'll be back at Fuji for the next one. Midweek Motorsports on Wednesday, 8 o'clock UK time. We'll have a bit to talk about, and it's Nick's team by team from the Italian Grand Prix from this weekend, as well as some audio content from one of the successful teams here just a few minutes ago. All right, cheers. Bye-bye for now.

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0: 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I'm John Hangdorf. We're in north central France for the Le Mans 24 hours, and standing in front of me is the subject of this particular program, and it's a 2025 Audi Q8 S-Line TDI.
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0: Audi's big SUV, the Q8, has always been particularly aggressively styled at the front, and for 2025 they've just slightly changed the headlights and the grille, and it hadn't made it look any less aggressive. It is undoubtedly a big car, but looking at it, it hides its size really rather well. There's no mistaking that it's an Audi, although this one has the black exterior pack, so the four rings on the front are sort of a dark satin grey. The big egg box style grille, dominated by the number plate for this UK car, the four rings and the two sensors that to me always look like covert police lights. So you have to have a second look if one of these comes up behind you. Underneath the number plate, additional air intakes, which are sort of quattro-y, and then the grills at either side that aren't actually open, but they do have the brake ducting in there as well. Coming down the side of the passenger side of the car, this has the very expensive Audi RS alloys on it. That's a very expensive option on this car. 235 40 22s. Those 22s do not look big in the wheel arches. Now, it is sitting up on its suspension at the moment. As you come down the side of the car, the design lines, the swage lines, if you will, are very clever. They come from the bonnet, across the front wing, and then all the way down through the car, underneath the rear window, to the back end. One thing I like about this car, and I'm sure I've had Q8s before, but I didn't remember that they have pillarless doors, pillarless glass on the doors. So it's styled like a coupe, and it has that same sort of coupe idea. Both front and rear windows, privacy glass on the rear, with no window surrounds. The doors open all the way across the top of the sills. As you know, I really like that. This car has been doing a lot of work in a lot of different weathers and has put a few miles on it, but the sills are absolutely clean. So if you had light-coloured trousers or anything like that, you're not going to get dirt on, because the bottom of the door goes all the way to the bottom and shuts with a satisfying clunk. Now, I can't do my usual trick of sitting in the back behind the seat set up for me because it's full of kit. However, at the back, the coupe styling, and I think this is probably the cleverest part of this. You see a Q8 and you think, well, coupe, so rather like the Porsche Cayenne coupe, you think, well, it's going to compromise the load carrying, isn't it? Well, hang on a second while I stick my head in the back. And it's almost like I've put my head into a concert hall. You could probably hear the difference in the acoustics there. Under the floor, bit of storage space for the gubbins that isn't the spare tyre. This one's got an electric hatchback and an electric blind as well. Comes down. I really like what they've done with this car. Again, it's just a nip here and a tuck there. Full width light bar across the back. Again, that's dark silver satin four rings. And even the Q8 badge is in a dark colour because it's got the black pack on the outside. The rear window has a quite substantial spoiler on the top of it with a high-level brake light. The windscreen wiper is in the traditional place, right in the middle. And there's a bit of a diffuser at the back, centrally mounted number plate. Audi have gone away.

0: now from the numbering system. So this is just Q8 Quattro on the back. I'll be honest, I never got on with that. Now, coming down the other side, here's the difference from many cars that we've had from Audi in the last couple or 3 years. If I open the fuel cap, this is diesel and AdBlue. That is very interesting. I've never had an AdBlue diesel Audi before. Let's get inside what I'm sure will be a fairly familiar cabin. Lots of black, contrast stitching, flat bottom steering wheel, sport seats, very comfortable, and all of the screens configurable, of course. It's already a very nice place to be and a very Audi place to be. What I will say is, this is different from a Q7. It does not feel the same as a Q7 at all. Even the A-pillar is at an angle, and I feel I'm in a much lower car, even sitting in the driver's seat. There's still plenty of glass area, and if I close the door here, it is sort of just below shoulder level, but I feel I'm sitting in this, not on this, and for a SUV that's as big as this, that's quite interesting. I'm going to jump out of the driver's seat now and find out a little bit more about this car with the person who has been driving it for the last week or so, as I jump into the passenger side, and Nick Damon will join us on this Real World Road Test.
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0: Nick, you're an Audi owner. You've driven many Audis down through the years. Have you got on with the big Audi SUV, the Q8 TDI Quattro?
2: Well, the first thing was that the shock in the title. TDI. I haven't had a diesel, driven a diesel for years. I mean, obviously they became, from being the saviour, they became the pariah, and now as everything, people have gone, all right, actually, it's fine. In my opinion, if you're going to have a big car, a big SUV, diesel's the way to go. It's got the torque,
0: yeah,
2: and it does the job.
0: Effortless.
2: Yeah.
0: Covering big miles, coming down to Le Mans, with all the kit in for studio vision, you've got the back seats down because you're taking more stuff back and only one passenger. Cruising along at French motorway speeds, which is 130k or 110k, so that's sort of 70 to 80, 85 miles an hour, presumably barely ticking over, nice and comfortable. And how's the ride been on those 22s?
2: Yeah, I mean, obviously they've not got a huge amount of rubber on them, but I mean, it's a really comfortable car. I mean, it is a big unit, and I think that's the thing.
0: You're a long way away from me, actually. I'm having to stretch while I'm doing the.
2: Because I've been obviously in RS4 world, which is not only obviously a much smaller car, but also has that kind of hunkered down feel. This is kind of a diametric opposite. It's a big car. It's great. It's munched the miles. It was completely effortless. You know, it's interesting, really, isn't it? You get into cars these days. And certainly with an Audi, it took me 1 minute to work out everything was going on because it's very similar.
0: Similar but not the same. So no, your car's what, nearly 3 years old now?
2: Well, more importantly, my car's on a 9-year-old platform now. And whilst it had a revision about 4 years ago, it's not the integrated screens everywhere. It's still separate screen. But the basic architecture and concept is the same, really. And it's well tried and true, and it works very well. But no, I think it's a kind of car. I think that you kind of appreciate its workhorseness. And the interesting thing is,
0: its
2: styling. I think I was earwigging earlier. Yeah. I don't think its styling takes any of the space away.
0: No.
2: So I'm sitting here thinking, it's funny actually, because we had a slight problem with another car, and
0: thank you Audi UK and Louise and the rest of the team for getting this car to Nick and the team as quickly as they did, because they were real saviours. So this wasn't the car you were expecting to come down in, and when you heard Q8, were you slightly worried?
2: I was concerned, because we had an estate car, you know, traditional, and they said, we're going to bring you a Q8, and I went, oh, I don't know how much space the Q8's got, because we had people, we were more people in going down than coming back, and I was Absolutely, and it came in. I opened up. It's got quite a high as these SUV had for block floor. Oh, we're gonna be in trouble here.
0: Yeah.
2: And then I put the seats down, and it's about 30% bigger than the proper. It's massive. It is a, you know, it's a real TARDIS sort of thing. It's amazing. It is so big, and you think the loss probably if you wanted an absolute super full size SUV is nothing.
0: You're not going to pile everything up to the roof. It's not like it's a van. That's the only way I could see you would lose a tiny bit over a Q7, which is on the same platform.
2: I think you're still safe with two dogs in here.
0: Yeah. Okay. Fine. Well, as a dog owner, now the driving experience and the systems all very Audi.
2: I don't want to get funny about it, but everyone knows that Audi interiors are the best in the business and have been for, God, I don't know what, 30 years?
0: Mm-hmm.
2: It's what they, in many ways, that's what they actually managed to pull their reputation up on, because obviously mm-hmm. they used to be just posh Volkswagens, and then suddenly mm-hmm. went, hang on a second, no, these cars are really well made and well put together. It's interesting, really, because it's a workhorse. It's a machine which you use to do things with, and we've done everything. We've crunched miles, we've carried a TV studio, we're going back with about 400 bottles of wine and half of the cheese in France.
0: Yep.
2: And that's what they're here for. You know, it's very, the handle is completely benign. It's not doing anything you don't want it to do. It doesn't feel heavy. It doesn't feel
0: like you're going to tip over.
2: No, it's very well planted. It's a big footprint. That's the thing I think you have to get used to. It's a big footprint of a car. But you know that when you buy it.
0: I always think that the suspension and chassis engineers for this type of car never get enough praise, because the wizardry that they work on a car that's over 2,000 kilos. This does not have any hybrid assistance either. So that's another thing that's quite unusual nowadays. It's just the V6 turbo diesel TDI engine running on AdBlue, though. I've never had an Audi with AdBlue, but I mean, absolutely incredible piece of kit, and it cuts a bit of a dash as well.
2: Oh, it's good looking. I'll get that point. If you look at, it's not a box.
0: No.
2: I mean, I think, you know, the coupe SUV is an interesting market, but what I would say about the Q8 is, genuinely, having owned SUVs in the past, is I don't see the compromises.
0: Really?
2: So, you know, you've got everything you need in SUVs. It's down to, I think, it comes down, really down, do I prefer the looks of this over the Q7, over anything else, really?
0: Yeah.
2: I think it's interesting because, of course, there is an RS version of this.
0: Which there isn't in the Q7.
2: Yeah, and they've which actually looks very mean, actually.
0: Well, this looks quite aggressive from the front.
2: Yeah, on these wheels, this looks very much, very businesslike, if you know what I mean. Mm. But yeah, I mean, I really should find a fault, shouldn't I?
0: Do you know, I've just realised it's got a full-length panoramic sunroof, and even that doesn't cut into the headroom, and you're taller than me.
2: I genuinely only realised yesterday. I realised, actually, overnight at Le Mans, I couldn't get, one of the lights was on, because I hadn't shut the door, I didn't realise, and I was trying to find the button in the overhead comms, and went, oh, hang on, this is a sunroof.
0: That is proper, though, isn't it, with a full cover on it. So, all in all, a recommendation, could you daily this? I mean, I know you prefer the sportier cars, but, for example, now having had the platform, would you look at an RS version of one of these?
2: I would.
0: As this one stands now, bear in mind, this is a press car, so it's pretty highly loaded up, and it's got a really interesting spec.
2: I think we there's a whole nother programme about strange press car specifications.
0: Strange press specifications we have had.
2: Yeah.
0: But you're talking about, what, mid-80s in UK?
2: Yeah, but luckily we had the geek Peter Mackay in the car.
0: Yeah.
2: And as soon as he got in the car, oh, how much does this cost?
0: Well, how unusual.
2: So he was on the back of the car in the configurator whilst we were driving back. He says it's about, he couldn't quite work it out, but he thinks it's about 86, 87.
0: Right, so you could get into one for about 80 or thereabouts, depending on your picks. It's an interesting concept, and what I've picked up on there from Nick is big SUV. You're either going to want a big SUV or not, and then your choice is it a traditionally big boxy SUV, or do you want something a tad more stylish? In terms of the latter, if you do want a coupe SUV that cuts a bit of a dash, and you don't want to compromise on that space, if you have to have the practicality, then the Audi Q8 is certainly worth a look at. One thing I will say, and a difference over the Q7, there is no 7-seat option on this car. It is only the 5-seat. So there is a compromise. But if you don't need the 7 seats and you want to be able to do pretty much everything that a box can do, but with that coupe styling, and particularly with this TDI configuration, Quattro S-Line for this 2025 Q8, is another triumph of packaging and premium quality from Audi. Thanks very much to Audi UK for the loan of this Q8.
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0: Good evening, everybody, and welcome to Midweek Motorsport. My name's John Heindorf. It is just, and I mean just, after 8 o'clock in the UK. Good to have your company, and thank you for tuning in wherever you are in the world. This is Midweek Motorsport Series 21, episode number 34. I am back in the UK, in Heindorf Towers, up in North Northamptonshire. Meantime, in south of the River Thames, we're still calling him up in London. It's good evening to our executive producer, Tim Gray. Hello, Tim.
1: Hello, John.
0: And
1: do you favour the left or the right?
0: Oh, depends on what you're talking about. I put my left sock on first.
1: Oh, I would do that. I'm very superstitious about that.
0: Yeah, me too. Particularly when I'm racing.
1: I'm talking about my headset, because I always have the microphone on the left-hand side.
0: Me too. Yes, me too.
1: However, the last person in this studio was obviously wearing it on the right-hand side. So I haven't changed it. I'm now on the right-hand side.
0: Do you find it odd?
1: I find it very odd, yes. But I think it might work, you know.
0: Do you think?
1: Yes.
0: I was always taught that you should put it the opposite side to where the guest is so it doesn't pick up. So if I had a guest on my right, you should have the microphone on your right so that it's pointing left, right? So, but I haven't got a guest, so
1: although I tend to sit on the left, I'm very much on my own here.
0: Yeah, very much on your own. Yes, me too. It's 0-0, by the way. And in fact,
1: I thought you played yesterday.
0: We played yesterday. We won 1-0, but it's 0-0 tonight, except for one game that is delayed.
1: Okay.
0: So there you go.
1: So technically that is also still 0-0.
0: Well, indeed. It just hasn't kicked off yet. On a packed programme tonight, Tim, we have what?
1: We have all the usual features. Formula One was back, so we've got Nick Damon's team-by-team review of the Italian Grand Prix. We have a big interview. Do you want to tell us who it is? Or should we leave it as a mystery for an hour?
0: Well, no. Never leave it as a mystery. So that the person concerned knows that they're still going to be on and when I call them up towards the end of the first hour. We are revisiting a young gentleman we talked about before the start of his season. Nicholas Ellis is racing in Ligiers this year and they're supporting ELMS this weekend, which is
1: Silverstone. But this weekend they're doing it at Silverstone.
0: Yes, exactly. So they're at Silverstone and so it is pretty much a home race. Remember, this was the young lad who was brought up in Nigel Mansell's old house on the Isle of Man and has been doing various stuff with Nigel's charities, although he now lives in Cambridge. So we'll have Nick on at the top of the second hour. Start of the second hour. Sorry, that was very radio-y. Sorry. I would criticise other people for doing that.
1: We'll also hear from someone else who's very young. Right. More about that, and someone who's not so young as well.
0: Well, I can tell you that probably the not so young one will be Ian James, who I spoke to before the race at Texas at the weekend. It ended up being a very successful race in GT for Ian. We talked a little bit about this season and also the future for Hartnell Racing. They've been testing there actually the last couple of days with some of their potential Evo updates, and Ferrari had their new Evo car for 27 or 28 maybe. It must be 27 car that they had out there as well. Very, very interesting. That's to come. What else have we got?
1: The young person I'm referring to is someone who won a championship at the weekend. Oh. And is the youngest person ever to win that championship.
0: Oh, okay. I guess not.
1: We have, apologies for absence, from Irish Neo, who has a follow-up appointment for his heart surgery 2 weeks ago.
0: Yeah.
1: Brian Fenton has a local community association meeting that he's been voluntold to attend.
0: Voluntold. I like that. I like that a lot.
1: Samuel sends apologies for absence. He's starting at evening school this week. Well, if he's starting this week, he's going to be missing every Wednesday, I thought. Matt Endine is at a drinks reception at the Royal Society of Chemistry.
0: Oh, nice.
1: So I'd imagine the drinks are very colourful there.
0: Yeah, and very potent.
1: Sam Ball will be listening live in the workshop again, continuing with the Porsche tractor rebuild. Ooh, currently nice. Cleaning up the camshaft before it goes in. And,
0: hang on. What Porsche tractor?
1: Do you remember, we talked about this a couple of weeks ago, and Sam said there was a tractor being worked on, and has sent photos of the camshaft pre and post cleaning.
0: Excellent.
1: Tom Firth is late, but he's now with us.
0: Right. Two things I need to know from what you said is, are they using litmus paper before they drink the cocktails at the Chemistry Society, just to see what they are? And secondly, is it a 1, 2, or 3 cylinder Porsche tractor? That's the other thing. All right, what else have you got?
1: The other one I have is from Owen. No AFA from me and the boys have to run out of the house after the midweek motorsport on the speakers. WTF1 and I'm sure some rally to catch up on. Actually, we won't be catching up on any rallying this week because Peter Mackay is on a plane on his way to Chile. So,
0: well, hopefully he is, because he was supposed to be on a plane on his way to Chile earlier this week.
1: Yes.
0: Yesterday, in fact. But then there weren't any planes. I only just got in time before all of that kicked off. And bizarrely, I met up with somebody literally as I came out to go to the arrival lounge in Terminal 3. I bumped into a good friend of mine, Dave Monks, who was on his way out of the country. And I got home back to North Northamptonshire, having had a decent breakfast and driven up. He was still on the runway. They were still waiting. If you haven't kept caught up with that, there's been some air traffic control disruption. No speculation about who might have caused that. Just look at the news. Chris Suku, looking forward to the show. Been listening to a number of various podcasts on the mainstream, he says, talking about Kimi Antonelli. Is he, as they say, generational talent? Good point. What is a generational talent? How do you define it, and is he one? Orange Grove will be catching up in the morning before he heads to Silverstone for ELMS marshalling. Thank you to you and all the marshals. I'm in the bad books a little bit for the number of weekends at Race Circuit this month. Jake Parrott is in Galicia, having a fabulous trip full of shellfish and wine and water, being just warm enough for swimming. Not so much motorsport. I'll be catching up on the flight home on Friday. He might not be flying on Friday at the moment. Hello to Brody. 3 a.m. start tomorrow. You have to be tucked in bed early tonight. Hello, Brody. Alex Orton, good evening to you. And Otter, AFA, after the glorious return of our pheasant couple, we suggest calling September the 5th Luke Hartog Day from now on. Well, if you haven't caught up with that, I'm sure most of you know what we're talking about. Listening live tonight, says Mick Palmer, putting to bed the next issue of the Touring Car magazine. He said, the maddest month I can recall covering British touring cars. He says, I'm looking forward to watching some sensible racing with ELMS this weekend, plus the Arsenal match at the stadium I liked. Sharper that. Arnage Rob, hello. No FAs. Interesting to hear quarter review. And of course,